Hey everybody, this is your favorite neighborhood alien, Zindu. 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Ha ha ha.

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3: Doing the Bundy Bugyo and broadcasting live from the live music capital of the world, Nashville, Tennessee. In the morning, everybody. I'm Adam Curry.
1: And from northern Silicon Valley. Well, I'm sorry. It's the Refinery Row. We wish everybody a happy Memorial Day, John C. Dvorak.
4: It's Crackpot and Buzzkill in the morning.
3: You know, by the time you...
1: Smooth as silk.
3: Smooth. Nailed it. By the time you get home, you'll be saying Refinery Row.
1: I won't know where I am.
3: You won't know anything. Oh, man.
1: I don't know anything now.
3: Here I am in the Biodome in Nashville, Tennessee.
1: What's a Biodome?
3: Better known as the Gaylord Opryland Hotel.
1: Why is it called a Biodome?
3: Because you're entirely enclosed in a dome.
1: Oh, I've been to that place once. Yeah, you're right.
3: You know what I'm talking about.
1: Yeah.
3: And it could be raining, could be sunny. You don't know. It's a constant, like, 70 degrees, 72 degrees. And everywhere you go, you're just inside the biodome.
1: Yeah, it's big.
3: It's troubling for you once you realize I've been in this biodome for 3 days. It's a bit much. So, since you ask, we are here for the K-Love Music Awards.
1: The big Gay Love of Music Awards.
3: That's right. K-Love is, they own pretty much every single contemporary Christian music radio station in the country. Although I don't know if that's going to benefit them long term, but they do have streams. And so every top name in the Nashville music business is here performing live, doing worship services.
1: Performing live.
3: Doing worship services. We had a great service this morning. With Bethel worship. No, I mean, it's music. It's like you got 2,000-3,000 people. We're all worshiping. And the great pastor from, what's his name? His name is Levi Lusco he's from Montana, but originally from California, did a great message. And so we're just getting our buckets filled here.
1: What was his message?
3: His message was what to do when you're spiraling. And it was good. It would have worked.
1: Are you spiraling?
3: No, but I have. I mean, we've all spiraled at some point. You've never spiraled?
1: I don't know what it means.
3: Where you feel bad, you're down, you're depressed, you're not doing
1: well.
3: You
1: feel bad all the time.
3: John's in a constant spiral. Exactly. Exactly. Now, before we get started, I don't think this has ever happened to me on an airplane before. I've been recognized for, you know, all kinds of different things.
1: You were called out at the beginning and they sang a song to you. Happy birthday.
3: No, they didn't. So I'm like half asleep. I'm listening. I got the hearing aids in, so you couldn't tell that I was listening to anything. And I'm listening to Tucker Carlson go on and on and on about the Jews and Israel. And so I'm kind of, you know, like drifting off, and I feel a hand on my arm and I hear, hold on a second. Let me turn off my phone here. ITM. And it was Audra, our flight attendant on our Delta flight to Nashville. And I don't think I've ever had a flight attendant come up to me and throw one in the morning at me.
1: Nice.
3: Yeah. And she's like, I've been listening for 6 years. I love what you guys are doing. You've been so great. You've been so helpful. And then her colleague, Carla, was like, man, I got to listen to your podcast because Audra's like jumping up and down. She can't believe it that she's met you guys. So it was really nice.
1: Hey, you got an extra listener. And that's what counts.
3: And we got extra peanuts. Yeah.
1: One at a time. Oh, and you got free. Oh, I think it was free. Probably could have gotten those anyway.
3: So I wanted to say
1: so
3: hi.
1: So you were talking about some issues you had with the gear.
3: Oh, man. I had a drive fail. An SSD
1: solid
3: drive.
1: State?
3: Yeah, solid state. Although it was like half failing and then it kind of came back up. But that screws up a lot of things when that happens. So then you got to plug in the other drive. You got to remap everything. You know, I got the road gear. Although it's Linux. Remember, it's Linux. It's amazing any of this stuff works. But here it is functioning knock on wood, Holy Spirit, take us through the whole day. We'll be good. So, yeah. And it's good to be on the air with you, as it were. Now,
1: well,
3: the first thing I'd like to say is that apparently the vice president had to turn around and come right back to D.C. President Trump didn't go to his son's wedding in the Bahamas, even though he was already married, but the wedding ceremony, because it sounds like we have a deal. We've got a deal.
1: Yeah, another deal.
3: And I saw you had clips, so I'm trusting that you've got clips about the deal.
1: I got the deal. I got the deal analyzed. The deal that's in Trump. I believe is in Trump's mind.
3: Well, first of all, we kind of expected a deal to be here around June 1st because we need to have this all cleared up by the big 250th celebration on July 4th. We can't have a war when we're doing the big celebration.
1: No.
3: So we knew it was going to happen, but you think the deal is not a deal?
1: I don't think it's a deal yet.
3: Okay.
1: And they're kind of wishy-washy about it. But, you know, it might be getting close. But, you know, this is supposed to have taken place. What he said, this whole thing's going to go 6 weeks. I think we're at 11 weeks now, something like that.
3: Hold on. It was only 6 weeks of actual fighting. All the rest has just been ceasefire.
1: Oh, yeah, that's right. What am I thinking?
3: So get it right, man.
1: Let's play the. I have four clips, and there's three of them are analysis clips, and one of them is the basic BBC clip, which I thought would be the place to go. Iran Trump BS deal. Oh, I called it a BS deal.
3: Oh, there you go.
1: BBC.
5: President Trump has said an agreement with Iran to end the war has largely been negotiated. He made the announcement on social media. Peter Bowes reports.
6: Mr. Trump, posting on his Truth Social platform, has said
1: agreement has Stop been... It. Yeah. The first guy said President Trump, but this other guy comes in and he calls him Mr. Trump, which is a note of disrespect.
3: Well, everyone's doing it now.
1: It's President Trump.
3: Yeah, they can't get that out of their mouth.
1: Well, the first guy did.
3: For a second there. It's editorializing. I'm sure the script says Mr. Trump. Anyway, we continue.
6: Largely negotiated after what he described as a very good call with the leaders of several Gulf states.
3: Very good call.
6: And that it was now subject to finalization between the U.S. and Iran. He added that in addition to other elements of the agreement, the Strait of Hormuz would be reopened. But he warned that if a deal could not be reached, no country would ever be hit as hard as they're about to be.
5: Contradicting Donald Trump's statements, the Iranian news agency Fars, which is close to the Revolutionary Guard Corps, says the Strait of Hormuz would remain under Iranian control.
3: Well, this is the BBC. The BBC is going to run their line of talk. Of course, they've been funding the whole operation from the Muslim Brotherhood and the Lloyd's of London and the City of London. Of course, they don't want any deal. They're just talking the talk.
1: I'm sure they don't want any deal, but here we go with analysis clip one.
7: We start with President Trump's claim on social media that the U.S. is close to reaching a peace deal with Iran after weeks in which their shaky ceasefire has hung in the balance. Oh. Just days ago, he was threatening to attack Iran again. In his post, Mr. Trump said the deal had been largely negotiated, was being finalized, and would be announced shortly. He also said the Strait of Hormuz would soon be reopened. This comes after Pakistan's army chief went to Tehran to hold talks with Iranian officials. And after Mr. Trump then held a call with Arab allies in which Pakistan, as the key mediator, also took part. And he held a separate call with the Israeli leader, Benjamin Netanyahu. The U.S. president said both calls had gone very well. Earlier, his Secretary of State, Marco Rubio, who's visiting India, also struck an optimistic note when talking to journalists.
8: There's been some progress done, some progress made. Even as I speak to you now, there's some work being done. There is a chance that whether it's later today, tomorrow, in a couple days, we may have something to say. But this issue needs to be solved, as the president has said, one way or the other. Iran can never have a nuclear weapon. The straits need to be opened without tolls. They need to turn over their enriched uranium. They need to turn over their highly enriched uranium. We need to address that.
3: Oh, you catch that?
1: Yeah,
3: he corrected himself from enriched uranium to highly enriched uranium.
1: Yeah, so that means something.
3: That's a deal point there. Hey, give us your highly enriched, whatever that is, and you can keep your enriched.
1: It's the 60% stuff.
3: Yeah.
8: The president has said one way or the other, Iran can never have a nuclear weapon. The straits need to be opened without tolls. They need to turn over their enriched uranium. They need to turn over their highly enriched uranium. We need to address that issue. We need to address the issue of enrichment. These are the president's points consistently. And his preference is always to deal with it in a diplomatic way.
7: Our North America correspondent, right. Peter Bowes, gave us his assessment.
3: Here's how that works. Hey, sign the deal or I'll blow you to smithereens.
7: Of whether this means an end to the war is in sight.
9: Well, with the caveat that we've heard positive statements before from the president about a potential deal with Iran, this does look as if there is perhaps some sort of breakthrough in the making, although the mood music from Iran is somewhat different.
3: All right, so far, zero analysis, just calling our president Mr. Trump. They've given nothing so far.
1: Yeah, and that's what you're going to end up with.
3: Yeah, statement
1: because
3: from Rubio.
1: Because there's nothing to analyze, let's face it. Essentially, Trump is saying what he feels like saying.
3: Yeah.
1: And there's no evidence that anything's going on whatsoever. The blockade's still going on, and he keeps any saber rattling to an extreme.
3: Who is blocking? As far as I'm concerned, we're blocking. Who's blocking? We're blocking. They're not blocking. We're blocking.
1: So we're blocking all the ships, and they're shooting at any they sneak by.
3: Yeah.
1: And it's. I feel bad for the people that are ship, the sailors that are on these vessels. They can't eat. I mean, there's no food.
3: No, they're getting them out. Yes, we're getting the worst reporting in the world.
1: A couple of guys are sneaking out at night in the dead of night.
3: No, we're still escorting ships out. We have no reporting. Nowhere. Who's boots on the ground there?
1: No, we need some more boots on the ground from our side. Okay, here we go, part two.
9: Saying that as far as they're concerned, gaps remain. As far as the latest talks are concerned, that the issue of a nuclear weapon, also the Strait of Hormuz, hasn't been part of the current round of talks. And in fact, just in the last few minutes, Iran saying that the Strait of Hormuz will remain under its...
3: Now, when they say Iran is saying... Is there a mouth on the country that is opening up and going, here's what we're saying? Is it on Twitter? Is it on X? Is it the IRGC? Who is Iran at this point? Who is talking?
1: MI6?
3: Oh, yeah.
9: Management. Nevertheless, we had this quite long, a lengthy statement, Truth Social statement, from the president within the last hour. And this, in part, is what he has to say. He says, an agreement has been largely negotiated, subject to finalization between the United States of America and the Islamic Republic of Iran and other countries. And he goes on, separately, I had a call with Prime Minister Bibi Netanyahu of Israel, which likewise went very well. And then he says, final aspects and details of the deal are currently being discussed and will be announced shortly. So I think significantly there we have no mention of nuclear weapons, which is still at the heart of this issue as far as President Trump is.
3: You notice that, of course, there's no mention of nuclear weapons because they never had a nuclear weapon. All we're hearing about is the dust. That's the enriched uranium. They don't have a nuclear weapon. They have enriched or highly enriched uranium. So now the BBC, after just hearing that from Rubio, are saying, we haven't heard anything about a nuclear weapon.
9: Concerned. He says that the Strait of Hormuz will be open, but as we're already hearing, that is being disputed by Iran. So perhaps
3: Iran.
9: Just tentatively, very tentatively, we might be moving towards some sort of breakthrough, but this certainly isn't a deal to end the war right now.
3: Okay. All right. Some sort of breakthrough, but it's not a deal. But we don't know anything. We're the BBC.
1: There's a couple of things that are interesting in this. Is that Pakistan seems to be playing the real role here.
3: Yes, yes, I agree.
1: And Pakistan also has been a safe haven for much of the Iranian Air Force. It turns out that they opened their bases up to Iran during the initial bombing, saying if you're worried about your jets getting blowed up,
3: because they're here.
1: Pretty park them here.
3: Park them here. Yeah, it's all good.
1: And so they have a lot of Iran's gear in Pakistan. And so Pakistan has some leverage in that regard.
3: Well, yeah, they're also the front men for China, which is the country that really Pakistan needs this.
1: But the sticking point here seems still to be the basic thesis of the Sunnis versus the Shia, and the Pakistanis are not Shia; they're Sunnis, and so they're not subscribing to this 12th Imam theory and a end of the world thesis that the Iranians seem to be all jacked about.
3: Well, not the Iranians, but some of them. It's not all of Iran.
1: Yeah, the mullahs.
3: Yeah, the mullahs. If whoever's still alive, we don't know anything.
1: We don't know who's running the place.
3: We don't. And you know what? The Iranians.
1: I don't think anybody's running the place right now.
3: No, it's some dude with an X account. Look at me. Look at me. Hey, watch me post this. See what the BBC says next.
7: Well, much of the impetus for this latest attempt to strike a deal seems to have come from the Pakistani army chief's visit to Tehran and his talks there with Iranian officials to try to bridge the huge gaps between the two sides. So what did they discuss? Here's Kazrin Aji from BBC Persian.
10: The newly appointed spokesman for Iran's negotiating team says the discussions centered on a memorandum of understanding.
3: Okay, so this annoys me. The newly appointed spokesman, who is he? This is BBC Persia. Persian, I think she said. Shouldn't they be telling us who's talking now?
1: Yep.
3: You know,
1: This is the BBC, which is the great journalist at the BBC.
3: Hey, at least
1: they should be telling us, giving us some details.
3: Yes,
1: anything.
3: At least when we're talking to the press, you know, it's our vice president, our new press secretary. Come on, we're doing better.
7: BBC Persian.
10: The newly appointed spokesman for Iran's negotiating team says the discussions centered on a memorandum of understanding, something that will extend the ceasefire and pave the way for a 30 to 60 day period of detailed negotiations between Iran and the United States. Ismail Baghaei has been telling Iran's state television that the main issues under discussion are ending the war, the lifting of the U.S. blockade of Iranian ports, and the release of Iran's frozen assets in banks abroad.
3: Hold on a second. So this 30 to 60 days, this hasn't come out of the mouths of U.S. spokesholes, as far as I'm concerned. I don't know where this came from, but this is kind of the narrative I'm hearing everywhere. Well, according to what everyone's been hearing, it's 30 to 60 days. It'll be a ceasefire. Not really.
1: We're gonna hammer it out.
3: Yeah, but who is the progenitor of that? Where did that come from? Other than BBC Persian, we don't. Well,
1: they did mention somebody's name in there very casually. It was impossible to tell.
3: Hold on a second. I missed it. Then hold on.
10: And the United States. Ismail Baghaei has been telling Iran's...
3: Right, Ismail Baghaei? Who's that guy?
1: It's Rebbe blah, blah, blah. I couldn't understand him.
3: Troll room help. Who is Ismail Baghaei?
10: The United States. Ismail Baghaei has been telling Iran's state television that the main issues under discussion are ending the war, the lifting of the U.S. blockade of Iranian ports, and the release of Iran's frozen assets in banks abroad.
3: Yeah.
10: But significantly, he does not mention anything about Iran's nuclear program or Iran ending its blockade of the Strait of Hormuz, something that is an urgent priority for the American side. Hardliners in Tehran are opposed to relinquishing control of the Strait of Hormuz in return for lifting of the U.S. blockade of Iranian ports, a trade-off which could see the opening of this vital international waterway.
3: Yeah, so I'm looking at the troll room for some help, and all I see is trolls arguing about Liz Cheney. I'm like, are you guys even
1: Liz Cheney?
3: I don't know. They're not even listening to the show. They're just in there arguing with
1: Liz
3: each other.
1: Cheney.
3: One-upping each other. No. Just, it's all about midterms, election, Florida. We're going to win. We're going to lose. It's no good. Everyone, uniparty. Simmer down, Donna Summer. It's a Paul Couture. He's very active these days.
1: Paul Couture?
3: Yeah, Sir Paul Couture. He showed up in the troll room like 2 weeks ago, and he's trolling hard, but not listening to the show, apparently. Anyway, so I do have a couple of clips that these are from just before this announcement, which really happened over the last 36 hours. Here's Rubio. This is a global radio, Canada.
11: As NATO allies gathered in Sweden, the U.S. made it clear it's working on multiple paths to a deal with Iran. Negotiation and a plan for navigation of the Strait of Hormuz.
12: There's been some progress. I wouldn't exaggerate it. I wouldn't diminish it.
11: The U.S. claims the two sides are getting closer to a deal to start formal negotiations. Iran rejects that, characterizing the differences as deep and significant, though Iranian officials did meet with key intermediaries from Pakistan to relay their positions.
13: You see what we've done to Iran. Iran is dying to make a deal. We'll see what happens.
11: But the U.S. Secretary of State said he told NATO allies they need a backup plan if talks fail.
12: Yeah. Plan B is, what if Iran refuses to open the straits? What if Iran decides we refuse to open the straits, we're going to own the straits, and we're going to charge tolls for it?
3: See, this is the part that bugs me. So you even have the BBC saying that the U.S. controls the straits, that we are controlling the waterway, that we're making sure no one goes to the Iranian ports. And then you've got future President Rubio saying, well, they've got to open the straits. There's not a line of fast boats anywhere. This is theater of the highest level.
1: We don't know that.
3: No, of course we know that. There's no line of fast boats saying stop. No, of course not. There's nothing going on in that regard. This is only about what happened to the mines? What happened to all those? That fell off the radar. No one's talking about the mines for a week now because there's no mines.
12: Okay, at that point, something has to be done about it.
11: NATO's Secretary General would not openly
1: Stop a second. So you think the whole thing's a hoax?
3: No, it's a financial war. I've said this from the beginning. It's if Lloyd's of London won't insure, nobody, for whatever reason, no one wants to use the American reinsurers through DFC and Chubb that were all set up, the International Development Finance Corporation. For whatever reason, nobody wants to use those. So the shipping company's like, oh, it's 100x to insure your ship. Well, we can't sail. That's what this is about. The only couple of brave ones who are like, we're really here for China.
1: The guys snuck through it dead of night by turning off their transponders and heading through at midnight.
3: Yeah, the transponders is all bull crap. The transponders is meaningless at this point. Everyone's spoofing. Nobody knows where anybody really is.
12: Open the straits. We're going to own the straits, and we're going to charge tolls for it. Okay, at that point, something has to be done about it.
11: NATO's Secretary General would not openly talk about how the alliance might help. In recent weeks, both the United Kingdom and France have sent aircraft carriers to the region.
14: This direct assault on freedom of navigation and global commerce impacts us all. It is important that countries are coming together
3: around
14: plans to ensure that the Strait can be open for transit.
3: It is open, man.
11: The longer the stalemate drags on, the more this global crisis grows. More than 20,000 sailors are still trapped on vessels in the Persian Gulf, unable to leave their ships for months and quickly running out of food.
15: They need a collective intervention because they are key for our economies, for the supply chains, but also they are civilians.
11: Like the rest of the world, they can only wait for the two sides to make a deal. Trapped by a conflict that has no end in sight.
3: The way I see it, we are blocking the ports of the Iranian ports, and that's where everyone needs to go. Yeah, they got to get their stuff from UAE and from Saudi Arabia, but they're already pumping stuff over the pipelines. Like, yeah, we're getting it out this other way, but the Iranian oil is really the prize here, and so they want tolls, and we're saying no tolls. That's what I keep hearing. Toll. We want a toll. And the toll is not to get through the whole strait. The toll is only to go into the Iranian ports. And the U.S. is saying, no, you can't do that because then you have too much control. Here's Rubio.
16: Right now we're negotiating, and we'll...
3: No, that's Trump, actually, but Rubio's coming.
16: We'll see, but either we're going to get it one way or the other. They're not going to have a nuclear weapon. You will have a nuclear war in the Middle East, and that war will come here. That war will go to Europe. We cannot let that happen, and it won't happen. It's not going to happen. That's more important than anything else. We can't think, I can think of nothing that's more important than the fact that we cannot let Iran have a nuclear weapon, and we won't.
17: CENTCOM still enforcing its blockade of the Strait of Hormuz, saying as of May 21.
3: Yes, CENTCOM still blocking. CENTCOM. Everyone's claiming they're blocking.
16: Nuclear weapon, and we won't.
17: CENTCOM still enforcing its blockade of the Strait of Hormuz, saying as of May 21, CENTCOM forces have redirected 94 commercial vessels and disabled four while enforcing the blockade to prevent the flow of commerce into and out of Iranian ports.
3: There it is.
17: Secretary Rubio on this topic. Here he is just moments ago.
8: On the issue of Iran, the news this morning, I know it's early on it's still in the United States, a little later in the region, in the Middle East, but we await word on those conversations that are ongoing. There's been some slight progress. I don't want to exaggerate it, but there's been a little bit of movement, and that's good. The fundamentals remain the same. Iran can never have a nuclear weapon. And then added to this, of course, is the issue of the straits. Iran is trying to create a tolling system.
3: Yeah, there it is, the tolling system. And there's a little twist now to the... question you had on Thursday about crypto and how the Treasury and General Bessent were able to capture the crypto because that is all stable coin. So now there's a little shift, and this is part of the tolling system that is a problem for the... It's a problem for anybody, but a problem for the U.S.
18: Crypto experts claim that foreign adversaries like Iran are using digital assets to evade sanctions and funnel money to bad actors. Darren Botello joining us now. Okay, Darren, how do we stop this?
3: Laugh till.
19: Hi, good morning, Stuart. The good news is the Trump administration is already stopping it. In fact, we confirmed that the U.S. Treasury has been able to trace some of Iran's money, and just last month they froze more than $300 million. This was in regime crypto, Stuart. Iran is reportedly launching a new digital insurance platform for cargo ships.
3: Digital insurance program. See, everyone's in the insurance game now.
19: This is in the Strait of Hormuz, and here's the kicker. They're settling payments entirely in Bitcoin. Basically, this is how it works. The companies pay the insurance companies in Bitcoin, and they get through the Strait safely. That's the trade-off. It's a direct move to dodge our banks and scoop up a fresh source of cash. And this covers a much larger shadow economy. New estimates from a threat detection data firm show Tehran is sitting on a crypto pile worth a staggering $7.7 billion. Woo! That war chest has been expanding ever since heavy sanctions cracked down. This was during the first Trump administration, by the way. And here's a look at the price of crude right now. The hot board's up. Prices are trading near recent highs as regional shipping tensions, they're flaring. But the regime is counting on crypto to keep its military funded.
3: Unfortunately, they keep using words like crypto because, you know, crypto could be anything. Ethereum could be.
1: Well, they specifically said Bitcoin.
3: Yes, I know. That's what finally someone said Bitcoin. But, you know, it could be Trump's meme coin for all I know when they say crypto. But this is a problem because they cannot block Bitcoin from being used, but they have a plan.
19: The Treasury Department is tracking the digital breadcrumbs, and they're telling Fox, here's a statement over here, through economic fury, Treasury has taken actions that have led to the freezing of nearly $500 million worth of cryptocurrency linked to the Iranian regime, severing financial lifelines that Iran's regime and military depend on. According to crypto experts, Tehran's tech is actually their weak spot here.
20: We found over and over again that they're actually a much better asset for U.S. law enforcement and other agencies to track because you leave a lot of breadcrumbs.
19: So I said the administration is taking action, but how do we actually stop this? Industry insiders say Washington has a massive trump card here by threatening to cut off crypto exchanges from the American banking system. Regulators could actually then flush out these foreign adversaries.
1: Oh, please.
3: That's going to be a problem. Grab it at the crypto exchanges. Okay.
1: When did this report come out? Because this is old, because the price of oil dropped since this thing. Yeah, it took place.
3: Well,
1: it's down to 97. Come on.
3: It was 102 when they had this. But it's good. Look, the way I see it, I don't know exactly what the game is that's being played here. I'm for sure the oil guys are loving this because with any report, like, oh, we'll just make it more expensive. And we'll go up and we'll go down. And your gas station's like, oh, yeah, let's do $5. Oh, let's do $5.50. They can do whatever they want. But when the narrative has been cemented and they stop posting stuff on X, because I think there's just one dude that whose name we couldn't catch, then it's going to be over. And then it's going to go, and everything's going to come dropping down. And I think it's going to come down fast and hard. That's got to be, I'm just looking at, I have nothing to base this on other than what I think Trump is doing in his head by July 4th. And the futures will be $60 barrel of oil.
1: Well, they're going to have a hard time getting it down to 60, but it's possible.
3: The futures.
1: Well, futures or no futures, it's still hard to get down that far. People be buying that stuff up like there's no tomorrow.
3: Yeah.
1: And it also screws up our shale business.
3: Yeah, but those guys, they were already struggling. Remember, it was around $60 before all this kicked off.
1: Yeah, well.
3: Before like Venezuela days, which is still flowing, I presume. I just got to presume.
1: Oh, yeah.
3: Venezuelan oil is doing, you don't hear about it.
1: Why would you?
3: Yeah, everyone's all obsessed. So the, I thought the, this autopsy of the Democrat Party, that was really interesting. Did you catch any of this?
1: Yeah, I caught the whole thing. I didn't think it was interesting in the least.
3: I thought it was. Why didn't you think it was interesting?
1: There wasn't anything new in there.
3: No, nothing new for us, but for the Democrats, it feels like the Democrats are just all of a sudden falling apart before the midterms, and they have no leader, and they're all mad at each other. I thought that was interesting, and so I brought two clips.
0: And now to the deepening divisions within the Democratic Party and the long-awaited release of the so-called 2024 election autopsy. The report was commissioned by Democratic National Committee Chairman Ken Martin. Its purpose to help the party understand why former Vice President Kamala Harris lost to President Donald Trump. Martin got an independent consultant to write it, but then put off its release saying it was badly done. After pressure from other Democrats today, the DNC chair published the 192-page draft that he says is still littered with typos and inaccuracies. The paper argues that Harris wrote off rural voters and failed to attack President Trump with the sufficient negative firepower. The DNC adding disclaimers that the autopsy doesn't reflect the committee's views. Our political pros are here to discuss. Ashley Etienne is a former communications director to VP Harris, and Corbin Trent is a former aide to AOC and Bernie Sanders. I thank you both for being here. Ashley, you were one of the people pushing for this report's release, and just hours ago you told our good friend Kristen Welker that Ken Martin should step down. Explain why.
21: Well, I think this is a complete failure of leadership. Ken Martin really has two jobs, really, is to run, to raise money and to win elections. He chose to, instead of releasing a forward-looking document that lays out a vision on how to rebuild this party, how to win elections going forward from the state level to the national level, instead what he released is a pre-decisional document with critiques in it to cover his hide. That's really what's
1: at play
21: here. Unfortunately,
3: pre-decisional. I don't know.
1: What does it mean? Doesn't mean jack. She's just saying stuff.
3: I think we should use it ourselves.
1: It's pre-decisional for you to say that.
3: It's pre-decisional for you to say I'm pre-decisional.
21: Win elections going forward from the state level to the national level. Instead, what he released is a pre-decisional document with critiques in it to cover his hide. That's really what's at play here. Unfortunately, we've got a situation with democracy on the line. We've got the party is having struggles.
1: What?
21: Fundraising is polling at 28%. And Ken Martin made this entire autopsy debate about himself rather than about the party, about how to rebuild the party, and how to bring back what we're seeing, a bleeding support among the party's base vote voter.
3: Feels to me like a coup is underway.
1: They're trying to get rid of this Martin guy. It's pretty obvious.
3: Yeah, well, who's
1: now, he was a dud when they put him in. We noticed this when they were doing it. Remember they did the, oh, you have to have so many lesbians voting, and then you have to have a gender fluid person in there, and then they didn't pick one; they picked a white guy. We needed a BIPOC.
3: I forgot about that. Yes. So, but
1: and then they picked some heteronormative guy. Who needs that?
3: He's out. Whatever happened to the kid from Florida? Wasn't he part of the leadership?
1: He was the second in command.
3: Yeah.
1: And they ousted him.
3: Oh, he already got kicked out?
1: Yeah, because there was too many white guys.
3: My goodness. So sad. Let me see. Was this anything?
1: He's still floating around on the online on some social networks, bitching.
3: Let me see if this is any good. Let me see.
2: Allies of former President Joe Biden failed to give Kamala Harris needed support before her 107-day sprint to Election Day in 2024.
3: No, that's no good. That's just the same.
1: Hey, by the way, yeah. I think Tom Yamas, who I like.
3: I know you do.
1: If you listen to him, the way his voice is, he's got a kind of a funny lilt. He sounds like he's like one little accent away from sounding like a surfer dude.
3: I'll need to pay attention to it now.
1: Sounds like he's gonna drop right into, hey man. Hey, cowabunga.
3: Hey, man. What surfer says cowabunga?
1: That's what they used to say.
3: No, they've never. That was the Teenage Mutant Ninja Turtles. There was never any surfer dude who said cowabunga. No.
1: Yeah, you check it out.
3: No. Meanwhile, our top Democrat socialist of America is Mayor Mamdani? I can't remember.
1: Well, I'm going to listen to you struggle.
3: Yeah. Well, okay, thanks.
1: Mamdani.
3: He's come up with a brilliant new plan. He is now the social media mayor.
4: Mayor Mamdani, known as the social media mayor. Woo! And now he is launching a live stream series on Twitch answering questions from New Yorkers.
1: This is Gavin Newsom strategy. This is not a good idea.
3: What do you mean? This is what Trump did. Trump became the social media
1: Trump,
3: president.
1: Trump didn't start, wasn't doing podcasting. He wasn't doing videos. He was basically just tweeting a lot of stuff at 3 a.m. So what?
3: Yeah. Well, listen to this.
4: In real time.
3: Because Mamdani has some good ideas.
4: It's called.
1: Well, he did get in through social media doing a lot of videos because I guess his wife was a producer or something.
3: Here we go.
4: With the people, and it will be shared on several social media platforms.
22: Also be posting these conversations wherever you listen to podcasts.
3: Whoa, he's using the broadcast sentence of the future. The most powerful sentence in broadcasting wherever you get your podcasts.
1: Yeah, was that what he said?
3: That's exactly. No, he said wherever you'll be listening to this, wherever you get your podcast. That's what he said.
1: Listen to you. Play it again.
4: It's called Talk with the People, and it will be shared on several social media platforms.
22: Also be posting these conversations wherever you listen to podcasts.
3: Oh, you're right. Wherever you listen to podcasts.
1: He never says get.
3: Yeah, good point.
22: On your commute, washing dishes, pretending to answer emails.
3: Yeah, that's like all the social Democrats. They just don't really work. They pretend to be answering emails, so that makes sense.
22: Because government should be accessible. You should hear directly from your city about what we're doing and why we're doing it.
4: Mamdani made this announcement with a photo.
1: Supposed to do that at press conferences?
3: No, man. He's hip.
4: On social media, here it is, a picture of himself next to FDR, who did a series of fireside chats.
3: This is CBS New York, who are all in. Just listen to how they're fawning over him in this.
4: Over the radio. So political reporter Marcia Kramer joins me now to talk a little bit more about the strategy. Ooh. Marcia, what's your take on the mayor's live stream?
23: Well, Christine, I would say it was an R-rated performance. But unlike the movies where an R means restricted, here it stands for relatable. The mayor was relaxed, chatty, didn't wear a tie, and did the live stream with an expert named Moose, who read questions from people who logged into Twitch. Now, Moose instructed the mayor in live stream manners. He told him to say, chat, what's up? And to say something good is called bussin'.
4: Oh my gosh, I think I
1: what? Need a...
3: Bussin'. He's using...
1: What?
3: Bussin'.
1: What's bussin'?
3: Well, that's what Mamdani said. Bussin'. It's bussin', man. That's what the kids say. You got kids around. You bussin'.
1: Never heard the kids say bussin'.
3: Your kids are too old. They're saying bussin'. And you're supposed to say, what's up, chat? No, you're supposed to say, what up, trolls?
23: People who logged into Twitch. Now, Moose instructed the mayor in live stream manners. He told them to
1: wait,
23: say,
1: they logged into Twitch?
3: Twitch.
1: What, Leo's
3: Twitch.
1: Show?
3: Twitch.
1: Twitch.
3: Oh, Twitch.
1: Twitch.
23: Chat, what's up?
3: Chat,
23: and
3: what's
23: say
3: up?
23: Something good is called
1: what's up?
4: Oh my gosh, I think I need a manual
3: oh my gosh.
4: To do this.
23: You need a manual. I need a manual.
17: All right, I need to read up on this and get with this language. But talk to me about the strategy of going on Twitch.
23: Look, this is a mayor who has used social media in ways that other politicians are green with envy about. It's a way to circumvent reporters who tend to ask, well, let's just say, pointed questions.
3: This is, okay, taking it. We always said the guy was doing a Trump. Like, promise everything.
1: I wrote a whole column, and if you go to Dvorak.substack.com, I wrote an entire column about it.
3: The Oasis is filled up with it. We could. Yeah.
23: And to listen to the concerns of the people. So, yes, the mayor did explain his budget and his desire to see free busing, not bussing. And he was also asked if he played Minecraft. No. Talked about the Knicks and Captain Clutch, Jalen Brunson, and revealed his favorite place for tacos. It was a very man-of-the-people performance.
1: Well, what's his favorite place for tacos?
3: We didn't hear. They didn't tell us.
1: Guys are no good.
23: Fiorella LaGuardia, who famously read comic strips to people on the radio during a newspaper.
17: So social media is his form of radio.
23: And indeed, it was very relatable.
3: Did LaGuardia do that?
1: Yeah, LaGuardia was a social media guy. When he used the FDR did too. They used the Fireside Chat was an example.
3: Yes.
1: But LaGuardia would go on and he'd have a radio show and he read comics and discussed the newspaper and he did all this stuff. He was very, very down to earth. People loved the show.
3: That's interesting.
1: It's like a podcaster.
3: Yeah, OG podcaster. I need to look that up.
1: So I think that's all Mom Donnie is doing, which is, he's taking from the best. You know, steal from the best.
3: Yeah, that's good. That's good. So we were talking about Massey. Oh, man, probably the most frequently emailed thing. No, two. Paxton and Massey have been just filling up my email inbox.
1: Yeah, I love the Paxton stuff.
3: Yeah.
1: Apparently, your people in Fredericksburg are idiots.
3: Well, there's a couple of issues. One, the most important one for the people in Fredericksburg, and all politics is local, I've heard someone say many times. It was Paxton whose office wrote up the big press release excoriating our doctor, who is still, in my opinion, in jail unjustly.
1: Oh, the doctor who got. And yeah, that guy, we know about him. He was a good guy who just got
3: rousted
1: over his head.
3: Well, he got rousted into a scam.
1: Yeah, he got rousted into a scam. That's what I meant, in over his head.
3: Yeah, and Paxton wrote this whole, well, we got him. This is the guy, the linchpin.
1: That makes sense. $72 million. No wonder. I wouldn't like the guy either if he pulled that stunt.
3: Exactly. Exactly. Yeah.
1: I'm on your side now.
3: Thank you. There's a couple other things about Paxton, but you didn't ask me after the show, so I couldn't tell you. Well, I'll tell you if you remember to ask me.
1: Oh, you know, I forgot to ask.
3: You forgot to ask. I know.
1: I put a note down, too. I'll ask today.
3: VDH had a great bit about Massey. And he addresses everything, and you just can't argue with VDH. I mean,
1: he's the best.
3: And he does it so calmly. And
1: yeah, Tommy Smothers.
5: Scott Jennings, whom I really respect, he's a really great commentator. He takes on people at CNN. He summed it up. I can add something to it, but he did a wonderful job. He pointed out a couple of things that the district that Massey represented in Kentucky is probably the reddest district in the United States. So those people wanted a strong, strong conservative. They didn't object as long as he was libertarian, if he was going to be a libertarian strong conservative. And by that I mean he came to prominence during the COVID when he said there was overreach. They even gave him some slack when he was opposing the big spending by both parties. But what they couldn't countenance was this, that when you can have the luxury of a Susan Collins in the Senate or a Rand Paul that don't vote 95%, you know, they're mavericks. And sometimes they work, Lisa Murkowski, that's a indulgence when you have 5 seats in the Senate margin. You can have 3 defections. Okay, but when you're close in the House, every little seat, and they only got 2-seat margin, you can't afford that. So when he started after he became a folk hero on the right, he decided that he was going to become famous on the Epstein files. And the problem with that was he didn't say a word really when Biden was president. And the majority, the vast majority of people who appear, whether it's Larry Summers or

0: Republicans, or are they more, they just feel like libertarians. And that's why a lot of people who listen to us and listen to other podcasts, they like that. They like the, yeah, man, he's in the middle. He's not going with those guys.
1: Well, I'm not a big fan of libertarianism, even though I called myself one for a few years.
0: It's okay. You slipped. It's okay.
1: It's kind of a stupid moniker because it doesn't really mean anything specifically.
0: John@Dvorak.org.
1: Nah, I don't care.
0: I know. But they always email me when you say these things.
1: And they should. They should email you because they know that you can get to me.
0: You're spiraling.
1: So maybe. I mean, it seems to me that it's just a cop-out for... it's the old, I'm conservative when it comes to,
0: fiscal conservative.
1: Fiscal conservative. Yeah. I'm a social liberal.
0: Yeah, kind of.
1: I'm a combination. I think drugs should be legalized and they shouldn't be. I don't care. Everyone should do their own thing. That's the old, I think that's the basis from the 60s. Hippies. Do your own thing, man.
0: Hippies, baby.
1: Tune in, drop out.
0: Yeah.
1: Turn on, tune in, drop out. That kind of that. That's where I think it all stems from. And it's corny. It's corny.
0: So
1: just be an independent. Now, that's the way to go, non-affiliated in my case.
0: Unaffiliated. We are both unaffiliated. Unaffiliated is the way to go. Here we go.
2: So that blew up on him, and he kept trying to get back onto the mainstream and get attention, and Marjorie Taylor Greene and Lauren Bobbitt and Tucker, all those people loved him.
1: Boebert.
2: That didn't work. And then so he voted, the big defections came when he voted against the big, beautiful bill. He voted against the closing the borders, and he voted against the SAVE Act, a voter ID.
0: And this was the big one, the SAVE Act. And that's what Cornyn was also voting against, which makes no sense. I mean, the SAVE Act is the most sensible thing in the world, but okay.
2: And he voted against the SAVE Act, a voter ID. And once he did that, he crossed the Rubicon. The left made him into a brave maverick. But he was always an ambiguous, problematic person, as he didn't have a lot of principles. He had convenient principles, because as you pointed out, to save his skin, he put out a false ad that years ago Trump had endorsed him when he won 80% against no opposition, essentially. So he re-ran that to fool people and think that Trump had flipped. Number two, he said in his defeat that he couldn't find his opponent because he's in Tel Aviv. Does anybody really believe he lost because of the Jews?
0: Yes. Yes, entire villages of people believe this.
1: Yeah, I agree with that. I agree with you. Yeah, they do. In fact, the notes that I got mostly was that the Jew money,
0: Miriam Adelson.
1: Miriam, that evil Miriam. She's the one who, she's just pumped all this money, and that's why he lost. No, there's been, the people who say it was a money issue keep ignoring the fact that Trump always had less money than the Democrats and beat them every time.
0: How about Musk spending $100 million in Wisconsin?
1: Yeah, and then Musk spent a ton of money in Wisconsin to defeat a couple of people, and they got nowhere.
0: Yeah, but Jew money.
1: So the money is, yes, money is a factor when things are even. But when you have people that are running on the basis of various kinds of philosophies or screwiness that took place with this Massey thing. No, it's not a factor. It's a factor, but it's a minor factor. It wasn't because of the money that he lost. Although people will argue with me because I had this, my thesis is because of the fake scandal, but
0: I'm not so sure about that.
1: I'm sticking with my scandal theory.
0: But like our mayor in Fredericksburg had a lot less money than his co-contestant. And then she got a lot of media. She was in, the Hill and Vine with her family, a full picture spread and everything. It wasn't money. It wasn't money that got Randy Briley elected. It's policy. It's, our church probably.
2: His opponent because he's in Tel Aviv. Does anybody really believe he lost because of the Jews? he opposed the war, and he always votes against Israel, but that's not why he lost. He lost because he

0: deliberately on key votes that had nothing to do with Israel turned on Donald Trump from a red district. It would be the analogous of, say, Nancy Pelosi's district. It's the bluest in the U.S., San Francisco. And then she started to vote with Republicans. That would be the end of her.
1: Yeah, that to me sounds a lot more plausible for Kentucky.
2: Well, as somebody else pointed out, that he wasn't doing anything for his district either. He was doing national issues. He was making a big fussy. He did nothing for the locals.
1: Which is the biggest problem we have in politics in America in general. Everyone's always focused on, you know, the big national stuff. Look at your own town. Fix stuff there. Here's a clip about Cornyn, since we brought him up.
3: The only way to pass a Save America Act is to nuke the filibuster, because you're never going to get 60 votes, because the Democrats cannot vote yes for this, even though they know it's common sense. But they will never win an election again if the Save America Act passes. So you're not going to get any Democrats to vote for it. And then look, the Democrats that are refusing to, or the Republicans refusing to pass this, are the ones that are on their way out. Look at Senator McConnell, Senator Cassidy, Senator Tillis. And now, you know what this is amazing about? What Cornyn is showing is true colors. This is what we were talking about for the last 6 weeks on this show as to why Cornyn could not have another 6 years, is because it is dangerous to have these senators that we know hate the Trump agenda, hate MAGA, to be in the Senate without having to, knowing they're not going to run for re-election again, because Cornyn, there was no way he was going to run for another term after this. He is too old. So right now he is proving to us exactly what he told, we were warning you guys about. We need new blood and people that actually support Trump's agenda. And because these guys on their way out, they love to just obstruct what this country wants and what President Trump wants.
1: That's interesting. I hadn't actually thought about that. Just because they've been primaried doesn't mean that they don't have a vote before the midterms.
2: Yep.
1: So I'm not quite sure what the strategy is there.
2: But they were going to do that vote anyway. I mean, these guys, I have no idea why anyone was thinks like these guys. And the Democrats, this thinking that, oh, if we vote for this and get the voter ID, then we'll never win another election. That's nonsense. The Democrat socialists, maybe, and maybe the corrupt Democrats in California and the West Coast, where voter by mail is the mm-hmm. dominant feature. Mm-hmm. Maybe, yeah, some Democrats won't get elected again, but getting back to the middle, the Democrats will get elected plenty of times. That's bull crap.
1: Well,
2: I mean, the Democrats are actually, by being this way, are admitting that they're corrupt.
1: Yeah, they are. They are. Oh, I don't want to say you banged your mic cable, but sure sounds.
2: No, like I had it. To move it because I'm about to sneeze.
1: Oh, okay. Why don't you sneeze?
2: Well, no. Luckily, because you did that, you said
1: I interrupted you.
2: You interrupted the sneeze, which means it'll come later.
1: That's my least favorite thing people do. Oh, bless you. They say it ahead of time. Oh, when you got that big sneeze coming and you're gearing up for it and it's coming.
2: I've never heard anybody do that.
1: Oh, people love doing that.
2: In advance of the sneeze?
1: Yeah, they see you going and then they'll say, "Oh, God bless you," before you sneeze.
2: I've never had that happen to me.
1: Well, maybe it's a East Coast thing versus West Coast. So the big thing that had everybody occupied in these past few days since our last podcast, Mask Gate.
2: What?
1: Mask Gate. I can't believe your algos did not show you the mask.
2: I don't know what you're talking about.
4: Internet sleuths have come up with the wild theory that this Fox News guest was wearing a hyper-realistic mask, straight out of Mission Impossible. Retired Vice Admiral Robert Harward has gone viral for his May 19th interview on Fox News, after hordes of social media users noticed what they said appeared to be an unusual shadow on the bottom of his neck.
1: You have not seen this? You've got to look this up. While I'm playing this clip, you have to look. The guy is Hayward, H-A-W-A-R-D. Just go on X, type in Hayward, and you'll see the mask.
4: Leading to the wild theory that the contributor was wearing a hyper-realistic mask. Many fueling the notion have pointed out that Harward is a regular contributor to the program, and that in all his appearances, several of which were as recent as this month, his neck appears completely normal. The outlandish claim has since spread like wildfire and turned into a full-blown internet meltdown, as many couldn't help themselves but to weigh in. Left-wing podcaster Ed Krasenstein joined in on the hysteria on X. Can anyone really explain this? Why does it look like Fox News put a man with a mask in their show? He wrote. While conservative media personality
2: Okay. Just not to interrupt, but I'm interrupting.
1: Yeah.
2: So. Yeah, I saw this image originally with the circle around this little area down at the bottom where it looks like a tattoo or something.
1: Mm.
2: And I just glossed it. Oh, I didn't pay any attention to it, so I missed it.
1: Oh, people are losing their ever-loving minds over it.
2: I don't see why. It looks like the same guy to me.
1: Oh, we'll finish the clip and I'll tell you what I think.
4: Jokingly called back to another viral internet moment, writing, "That motherfucker is not real." Others online have tried to bring the situation back down to earth by offering several possible explanations. It's a shadow, or more precisely, a combination of shadows from the many lights in the studio, and his shirt collar creating a weird overlap of shades on his neck, one user wrote. While another asserted that the oddity can simply be explained by a smoothing filter that caused artifacting that they noted is common on virtual calls. Even yes. Polymarket has gotten in on the action, allowing users to wager on the outlandish theory.
1: All right. So what do you think, since we need to settle this for everybody?
2: Well, first of all, these things are not, you know, completely without precedent, having these masks, and some of them are pretty dynamite. There's a lot of examples online of people putting them on and what they look like. The typical, these masks go over the head, and they're pretty big in terms of what they cover up around the neck area. They go way down into the chest area.
1: Yes.
2: They're big.
1: Yeah.
2: And so you don't, this little anomaly here, it looks like bullcrap to me.
1: Well, I'd like to remind people of my family member in 1967. Her husband brought someone home from work that she did not know for dinner, and during coffee and dessert, this person who she did not know, 1967, okay, this is when I was, what was I? I was three. So this is 58 years ago. This person pulled off the mask, and it was someone who she knew really well. That was technology over 50 years ago.
2: Right.
1: The technology has only gotten amazingly good. And I agree with the, because the whole face looked kind of smoothed out. I agree with the smoothing and some anomaly that the filters brought in. Because on Zoom or WebEx, whatever they're using, you have a number of buttons. You know, make it high def, make my skin look good. And I think it was that. And also, to what end? Who cares? This was
2: It's not as though it's Biden. End?
1: Yeah, exactly. This guy was he was in Vietnam, I think. Who cares? Why is this even necessary? But oh no, everyone's this is it. No,
2: yeah. I agree with you. Yeah, who cares? It's bull crap. It's not it's not the president. It's not like Hillary. It's not like, anybody important in that regard. I mean, the guy's important to himself and to the show, I guess, but it's beside the point. Who cares?
1: Yeah. So it was just...
2: No, I missed it. I missed it completely.
1: Oh, it's just like, come on, people. No. Now, Biden, definitely daddy long legs. No doubt about it. I mean, that was a whole different dude who was running across the White House.
2: Well, the story behind that, the current story, right?
1: Oh, no, I don't. No, what's the current story?
2: Oh, the latest story was that a Biden impersonator was hired sometime during the administration to do a bit on the show, and they liked, he was so good, and they liked him so much, they decided to use him as a substitute Biden every so often, and then he got moved into a full-time position.
1: Oh, that's the story now, is it?
2: That's the story now, yes.
1: That's good, that's good. Well, let's break apart another misconception by people. This is, let me see, this was the shooting at the White House. Near the White House. It was an interesting little story about this that I think people should think about, Because all, you know, I'll get into it. Let's play this first.
5: We're getting some new details about the shooting that took place on the corner of 17th Street and Pennsylvania Avenue at about 6 p.m. Eastern time. Let's cross over now to our senior law enforcement correspondent, Mark Santillo, has more details. Mark, what have you learned?
6: What are you learning? Just from two sources briefed on the incident, as well as an internal law enforcement document, we know now that the suspect is Nasir Best, who was transported to George Washington Hospital, as the Secret Service said he has passed away.
1: Now, the first thing that happened online was they started showing a picture of one of those crazy trans dudes, which was, you know, from, I don't know, years ago, saying, oh, yeah, it's another trans shooter. Everything on social media is fake. You just that's how you have to look at everything. Everything is fake. Nothing is real. It's really not even worth your time. But that was the first thing that showed up, and it's a black guy.
6: The suspect previously approached the White House. There was interaction in the past between the suspect and law enforcement in June of 2025. There was an order for him to stay away from the White House. That incident in June of 2025, from an internal law enforcement document, according to sources, it happened on July summer near the White House. An officer in police uniform, full police uniform, was working at a pedestrian access control post at the White House when he observed Best, the suspect, walk into a restricted area by using the exit turnstile lane that was located at the post. And apparently that the restricted area had multiple signs there, Eamon, stating, do not enter, exit only, police line, do not cross, pass holders and appointments only. Again, this was near the White House area. The suspect was immediately told to stop. The suspect did not listen to the verbal commands from the officer, did not stop, and continued to go further into the restricted area. The suspect was arrested. According to multiple sources, the suspect had no prior arrests at that time. The suspect claimed he was Jesus Christ and he wanted to, quote, get arrested. The suspect has a history of mental health issues. Again, suspect known to United States Secret Service for walking around the White House area complex, inquiring how to gain access, and was taken into custody last year. Again, the suspect being named as Nasir Best.
1: Okay. So one of the things that I keep hearing about AI data centers, and this has become almost a meme. People are saying, well, you know, they're building all these data centers so that they can store all of your information to spy on you with Palantir and the Flock cameras. Have you heard this?
2: Oh, yeah.
1: So this is Washington, D.C. This is the White House.
2: Also, ShotSpotter's got to go.
1: Yeah, well, that's kind of out of the picture. But it's the Flock cameras. It's Palantir. They're tracking you. They're tracking everything. Now, the people that are tracking you, you're paying money to. You're Google and you're Apple and, you know, the Microsoft. These are the people tracking you. You can just buy that information. But if it really was true that they're surveilling you on everything, how does this guy, who the law enforcement knew about him, they knew that he had mental problems, they already warned him, got a restraining order, so they're not tracking this guy? They're not tracking it with Palantir, doing a minority report with Flock cameras and his phone and everything and storing it in your local data center? Can we just get a reality check on this for a minute? It's not happening. They're not that good. They buy the.
2: They're not that good. They are tracking, but they're not that good.
1: They're not that good.
2: That's the point.
1: Of course they're tracking, but yeah, they are not that good.
2: I mean, this is what happened with the 9/11. Come on.
1: Yes, exactly. Well,
2: all these guys were under some.
1: Whatever that was. Well, what?
2: All of them.
1: That may have been a different. Oh, dancing is.
2: Well, yes, but let's just assume that we're going to go with the official thing.
1: Yeah.
2: Because the official thing, why would you do the official thing that just indicates you're boneheads?
1: Yeah.
2: I mean, the official story indicates that you're incompetent.
1: Yes.
2: Well, why would you do that? Oh, we're dumb. I don't know.
1: To throw everybody off track.
2: Give us more money.
1: Right. There you go. And then another one. So this I really like this, and I've dealt with immigration for...
2: And by the way, wait, stop. Before you leave the topic, I thought it was interesting that we had the different reactions to the gunshots. There's like 30 shots, and I don't know what they hit. They never told us. Did it hit the White House? Were they just in the air? Who knows? But there was a Chinese broadcaster, and she ditched everything and ran under a table immediately. And then there was some dipshit,
1: yeah,
2: you know, Wesley girl that's going.
1: I think I actually have the clip of her. Hold on a second.
2: Of the Wesley girl? What's that? What is that noise? Yeah,
1: I think this is her.
7: We witnessed a tense moment at the White House late yesterday. Our Selena Wang was there. And Selena joins me now from the White House.
1: Well, hold on.
7: And Selena, you were there as shots rang out, clearly audible. I want to play a little bit of that scene.
8: That President Trump has said a deal is close, only for the two sides to remain far apart.
1: That was the one. No, you're right. That was the one who had to go. Well, I think she actually said something about it. Hold on.
7: Going on for quite some time. What was going on?
8: Yeah, John, I mean, this shooting was actually happening just meters from where I'm standing.
1: Meters?
2: Meters?
1: Meters? Since when do we use meters? That's interesting.
2: That's a good one.
1: What meters? Meters?
2: She's a Chinese spy.
7: Time. What was going on?
8: Yeah, John, I mean, this shooting was actually happening just meters from where I'm standing right now. And in that video you played, that is the exact place where I'm here right now. I was preparing to go live for World News Tonight. And you notice in the video that I continue talking for the first few seconds of those gunshots because my initial thought was this must be fireworks or something else. Then I heard to get down. So the team and I, we immediately dropped to the ground, ducked and covered. Then we heard Secret Service
1: ducked and covered
8: yelling for us to move, to sprint to the...
1: Okay, anyway. Moving on. So I got one of our knights sent me a very long email. He said, "You shouldn't be so glib about the Muslims." I'm like, okay.
2: You're glib about the Muslims?
1: Yeah, that, you know, well, he was kind of misstating it. And this is what I said, dude, I don't know what you're talking about. Because he was saying, these foreigners coming in, I'm doing an accent. These foreigners coming in, they're taking away jobs from our kids. All the H-1B visas. Blah. And I said, first of all, we're talking about something else. But right as I'm reading this email, this new policy comes out, which I think is a dynamite policy for the United States, which takes care in one fell swoop of all the issues about H-1B visas. And I really like it. And I've been dealing with immigration in the U.S. for more than 30 years. I've made many people legal, some I was married to, some not. But this is a very good policy.
9: Well, the Trump administration announcing a major shift in how it processes green card applications. Moving forward, non-immigrants in the U.S. are going to have to return to their home countries. Scripps News legal affairs correspondent Avijoy Burnett is looking into this change. So, Avijoy, who would be impacted by it?
10: Quite a few people, a couple thousand people, maybe hundreds of thousands, according to some immigration attorneys, could be impacted here. This is a new memo that was released by the Department of Homeland Security under USCIS. And according to officials in the Trump administration, according to this memo, they say people who are here in the United States who want to apply for a green card, they must leave the United States, head back to their home countries, and apply for the green cards from outside of the United States. This memo was issued late last evening, but we started to see more details on what reactions were like earlier today. And some of the people who could potentially be impacted here are students, people who came to the United States as students. There could be people who are here as temporary workers, and even tourists. And here's what an official with USCIS, this is the U.S. Citizenship and Immigration Services, this is what a spokesperson for that agency, which is under DHS, this is what they said with regards to this new memo that has been really getting quite some attention. They said, "We are returning to the original intent of the law to ensure aliens navigate our nation's immigration systems properly. From now on, an alien who is in the U.S. temporarily and wants a green card must return to their home country to apply, except for in extraordinary circumstances."
1: Yes, this is good. And I don't know if people understand how this is going to impact the H-1B and, of course, the people who do H-1B immigration visas, temporary visas. They're all flipping out about it. But here's the explanation of how this will actually impact them. And we have to presume that the only way this will work is if the U.S. USCIS, if they, was it UCI? Yeah, the U.S., the Immigration Services. They have to have enough people and systems to actually handle this. But I've done this. I've had to arrange a green card with someone going back to their country of origin. And it took a few weeks, but it's not impossible. And if they make that system work that way, it's going to be very good, particularly for those of you worried about H-1B visa holders taking your kids' jobs.
10: Some of the attorneys who I spoke with earlier today, they weren't as concerned about what this actually means. One person told me they are pretty sure people will be able to continue to apply for that green card status. But then there are other attorneys who were really concerned. They said that they've been getting many calls from their clients. Some of those clients are extremely alarmed. And they're talking about people who have family members here. There are folks who are working here in the United States. They may be married to U.S. citizens. They may be here on an H-1B visa where they're able to work. So pretty much they have set up lives here in the United States, and they're going through this process of applying for a green card. So they're now wondering what is next for us. Take a listen to what one of those attorneys told me.
11: Who does this impact, right? It's family members of U.S. citizens, the immediate relatives of them. So their spouses, their parents, their children. It includes people who are here working with U.S. employers who are in the process or are in like legal status working and are in the process of applying for their green card, which can take decades. So it gives them a temporary way to stay here. So they're not upended and their work is not upended.
10: And that attorney with the American Immigration Lawyers Association, she told me that this is something that could potentially impact hundreds of thousands of folks. For example, back in fiscal year 2023, this is where we have the most recent data, about 600,000 people were in line applying for their green card, going through that process. This is a process that could potentially take months or even years.
1: No.
10: So we're talking about the possibility of hundreds of thousands of people who are waiting, and they're now wondering, what does this actually mean for them? We've been told that there's a possibility that lawsuits could be filed really to push back against the Trump administration and prevent people from being forced to leave the United States.
1: Yeah, I think it's good. This is the way it should be. This is how it worked in the past. And we got a bunch of Democrat presidents, administrations, and they made it way too easy. This is how it used to be. And you can get, I think, probably for marriage, you probably can get a parole, I think is what they call it, for some reason. And then you can go back quickly and come back in. But it's going to help the system see who really should be here and who shouldn't be. And H-1B is just, it's temporary. In, out, gone. None of this like, oh, well, you know, now I married this person and now I want a green card, and I'll just stay here, and I'll stay here forever until it's processed. This is good.
2: Okay. Let's talk about Tulsi Gabbard quitting.
1: Yeah. Yeah, this is another one
2: this
1: of
2: those. This is a very big disappointment.
1: For you?
2: I liked her.
1: Yeah, well, it's
2: I thought she was good in the position. She was...
1: Yeah.
2: She broke the thing about Obama being, you know, a horrible person,
1: mm-hmm.
2: and nothing came of it.
1: Mm-hmm.
2: So here's the two clips I have, NBC.
12: Tonight, as the president weighs resuming the U.S. war with Iran, his top intelligence official says she is resigning. Director of National Intelligence Tulsi Gabbard writing her husband, quote, has recently been diagnosed with an extremely rare form of bone cancer, saying, I must step away from public service to be by his side and fully support him through this battle. The president posting that Gabbard has done an incredible job and we will miss her. An Army veteran and former Democratic congresswoman, Gabbard broke with her party to endorse Trump in 2024.
13: I invite you to join me in doing all that we can to save our country and elect President Donald J. Trump.
14: Well,
12: but as his director of national intelligence, Gabbard never fully made it into the president's inner circle, clashing with administration officials, including the CIA director, and often absent at pivotal decision points. For years, an outspoken opponent of American wars in the Middle East.
13: Going to war with Iran would make the war in Iraq and even Afghanistan look like a picnic.
12: Recently, Gabbard struggled to defend the president's attack on Iran.
15: Do you still believe that war with Iran would be so costly and devastating that it would make our wars in Iraq and Afghanistan look like a picnic?
13: Once again, in this role, it is essential that I do not allow any of my personal views on any issues to color or bias the intelligence reporting.
1: Yeah, it is a disappointment. I'm with you on that.
2: Part two.
12: A person familiar with the discussions telling NBC News that Gabbard's allies had pushed her to resign over the war with Iran, but she declined. Earlier this year, the president was asked about his confidence in Gabbard.
16: I would say that I'm very strong in the fact that I don't want Iran to have a nuclear weapon. I think she's probably a little bit softer on that issue, but that's okay. Some people are.
1: Oh, so they're insinuating she was pushed out and this is the excuse? Is that what's happening here?
2: That's what they're insinuating.
17: Most people aren't. Jared, all of this is President Trump says he's considering new strikes against Iran?
12: Well, Sam, he's given this weekend as a loose deadline for potential resumption of airstrikes. And we've just learned that not only will the president not attend his son's wedding, but he's also canceled planned travel to his club in New Jersey and will instead remain at the White House this weekend.
1: Yeah, I see people on all sides of the political spectrum saying, oh, it's just an excuse. I'm like, you really, that's really rude towards Tulsi Gabbard. If she wanted to quit, I'm pretty sure she'd just quit.
2: Yeah. Yeah, she's not a bullshit artist.
1: No, here's MS Now. This is the, let's see what they say.
18: I'm going to put you on the spot, and I apologize for that, David, but we just got this posting from Donald Trump on Truth Social, as was predicted by Jake Traylor. And I'm going to read it in full, but it also talks about who's going to be taking over, at least in the interim, for Tulsi Gabbard, a guy named Aaron Lucas. But let me read the posting.
2: A guy named.
18: Unfortunately, after having done a great job, Tulsi Gabbard will be leaving the administration on June 30th. Her wonderful husband.
2: Hold on, stop it. Stop the clip. I got it. I got to go back on that. A guy named
1: Aaron Lucas.
2: So you don't refer. Normally you would just say his name.
1: Well,
2: what his position is.
1: Well,
2: but the way to say a guy named, as if it's like, I don't know, some guy named that.
1: Well, they're gonna follow up with who he is. But
2: it's beside the point. It's a disrespectful way of presenting it.
1: Also, you'll hear in this clip that she's going to be leaving June 30th, which is, I guess, she has a transition period while she's helping her husband.
2: So yeah.
1: It wasn't immediate. I don't know.
2: She didn't walk out in a huff.
1: No, she did not.
18: In full, but it also talks about who's going to be taking over, at least in the interim, for Tulsi Gabbard, a guy named Aaron Lucas. But let me read the posting.
1: You're right. That is funny.
18: Unfortunately, after having done a great job, Tulsi Gabbard will be leaving the administration on June 30th. Her wonderful husband, Abraham, has been recently diagnosed with a rare form of bone cancer, and she, rightfully, wants to be with him, bringing him back to good health as they currently fight a tough battle together. I have no doubt he will soon be better than ever. Tulsi has done an incredible job, and we will miss her. Her highly respected principal deputy director of national intelligence, Aaron Lucas, will serve as acting director of national intelligence.
1: All right, let's find out who Aaron is.
18: I'm looking at his bio, but he's a seasoned intelligence professional, former CIA chief of station. Do you know anything else about him? Can you give us any more insights?
1: Yeah, he's a guy, and he's named Aaron.
18: Into this guy, Aaron Lucas?
1: She does it again, this
2: she
1: guy.
2: She says it again, a guy.
1: What is the point? What is the point
2: Who's
1: of that?
2: Who is this guy? Who is this guy?
1: This guy.
19: I'm looking now. I mean, he was confirmed by the Senate in a sort of party line vote, but there was, I think he is experienced, and I want to give him a chance. I don't know him specifically in his background very well. And I sort of agree with Mark here.
1: Do some work. There's no good.
19: This is going to be John Ratcliffe. So there'll be someone in that position, but one of the problems is that another key person, the director of the National Counterintelligence Center, resigned because in opposition to the war with Iraq. So you now have no Senate-confirmed director of national intelligence. You'll have an acting in that position, and the NCTC.
2: Wait, stop. Didn't he just a few seconds ago say that he used the term along party lines?
1: Yes.
2: They confirmed this guy, Aaron?
1: Yes. Yeah, yeah.
2: Well, now is he saying there's no confirmed? What is he talking about? It's either confirmed or it's not.
1: No.
2: Along party lines.
1: But let's listen again. Hold on.
19: With Iraq. So you now have no Senate-confirmed director of national intelligence. You'll have an acting in that position, and the NCTC position is empty as well. So it's not great to have Joe Kent had resigned from the position of the director of the National Counterterrorism Center. That is underneath the ODNI. That's underneath Gabbard's old office. So this kind of vacancy and changes while the U.S. is at war, is not great. And I want to reemphasize, there should have been an intelligence assessment. How would Iran respond to being bombed? Would Iran try to seize control of the Strait of Hormuz? And I'm just saying this for viewers, and that has to be an incredibly factual, rigorous assessment, not
2: Hold
19: based
2: on.
19: On.
2: Stop it again. Who says there wasn't?
1: MS.
2: Who says there wasn't?
1: MS Now. They're
2: These
1: making
2: guys
1: it.
2: Just make it up as they go along. He doesn't yes. know one way or the other.
1: Yeah, I'm pretty sure they make it up as they go along. Yes. In fact, I'm quite sure. They're getting most of their news off of X like everybody else. That's where that is.
2: I don't know how anyone can watch this crap.
1: Well, it's our job, John.
2: No, I'm saying MS Now is a deplorable operation.
19: Politics or the wishes of the president, frankly, it's important for intelligence analysts to speak truth to power.
1: Truth to power.
19: Because there was a mistake in this war. We didn't seem to anticipate that Iran would close the Strait of Hormuz. And, you've now had this conflict drag.
1: He doesn't know that at all.
19: Gone for nearly
2: he doesn't
19: three
2: know that. It's possible that we exactly what we wanted.
1: Yes.
19: Months in a global energy crisis. So that's why having stability and nonpartisan people in these jobs is so important.
1: Yeah, but there's nonpartisan people in these jobs.
2: Nonpartisan, my ass.
1: Well, this is one of these guys who's, he's a contributor. So he wants to be contributing, wants to keep contributing. So he's got to say things that they want to hear the contributors say. I get it. He's just doing his job. I thought I had a Fox version of this story. Let me listen.
14: All right, Tony, I want to move to this because there's some big news that happened last night. We learned that Tulsi Gabbard, DNI director, has put in her resignation. And part of it is because, or the reason she says she is resigning is her husband, Abraham, has come down with a rare form of bone cancer. Those of us who know her and her husband, they are the most amazing people, are heartbroken over this. And yet, I want you to watch this montage of how the Democrats...
1: They're doing supercuts now.
14: ...have reacted to this news.
20: This is the fourth woman to leave the administration in the past few months.
21: In terms of the impact on U.S. foreign policy, I think it's basically irrelevant. She was entirely out of the loop on decision-making.
22: This was because, basically, she's just not in sync with this administration. This is why her initials... DNI became do not invite.
14: Probably one of the worst things that I've read.
1: Yeah, no, I'm pretty sure that this is a real resignation for those reasons. I think she was having a good time. I think she actually
2: seemed to be. She was on a lot of podcasts and she was yakking it up and she seemed competent and she did the thing about Obama, which nobody followed up on.
1: Yep.
2: And that was a big deal.
1: Yeah.
2: I don't know.
1: Here is, just to remind everybody, this is what she did. She did this years ago.
23: Declassified by the Office of the Director of National Intelligence yesterday and released publicly just moments ago is an exchange of emails initiated by Michael S. Rogers, the four-star admiral, now retired.
1: Did you ever hear this? I never really heard this one about... We liked Rogers, Admiral Rogers, who was running the NSA.
2: Yeah, he was a good guy.
1: And he was the one that said, hey, this FBI guy's, pulling all kinds of stuff.
2: They're spying on you, dude.
1: They're spying on you, man. But I never heard about this. This is about the intelligence assessment, which is very bad for Clapper,
23: who headed the National Security Agency in the second Obama term. Rogers wrote to his boss, then Director of National Intelligence James Clapper, in late December of 2016 to say that he, the admiral, had just returned from overseas travel and had received an update on, quote, our efforts to produce a joint product related to Russian attribution and intent for the DNC DCCC hacks. I know that this activity is on a fast track, Rogers wrote, to put together a product that can be provided to the president. I asked my team if they'd had sufficient access to the underlying intelligence and sufficient time to review that intelligence. On both points, Rogers said, my team raised concerns. My folks aren't fully comfortable saying they've had enough time to review all of the intelligence to be absolutely confident in their assessments, he wrote. I'm not saying that we disagree substantively, but I do want to make sure that when we are asked in the future whether we can absolutely stand behind the paper, that we don't have any reason to hesitate because of the process. If the intent is to create an integrated product, Rogers said, that is CIA, FBI, NSA jointly authored, that we can all defend, we need a process that allows us all to be comfortable. And I'm concerned we are not there yet. If NSA is intended to be a co-author of this product, Rogers said also, I personally expect to see even the most sensitive evidence related to the conclusion. If your intent is to create a CIA-only or CIA-FBI-authored product, then Rogers concluded, I will stand down on these concerns.
1: Had you ever heard about this? About this particular
2: memo? No, not at all.
1: There's a part two to this which really, really nails Clapper.
23: On that email, Admiral Rogers CC'd FBI Director James Comey, seen at screen left, and CIA Director John Brennan, seen at screen right, flanking the DNI, James Clapper, seated in the middle, for their joint congressional testimony 10 months before this email in February of 2016. Director Clapper took a little over 12 hours to reply to Admiral Rogers, and when he did, he addressed Brennan and Comey as well, suggesting they too, during those 12 hours, privately expressed views similar to those of Rogers. Clapper began, Mike, John, Jim, understand your concern. It is essential that we, CIA, NSA, FBI, ODNI, be on the same page, Clapper wrote, and we're all supportive of the report. In the highest tradition of, that's our story and we're sticking to it, quote unquote. This evening, Clapper continued, CIA has provided to the National Intelligence Council the complete draft generated by the ad hoc fusion cell. We will facilitate as much mutual transparency as possible as we complete the report, but time, Clapper warned, is not negotiable.
1: Here you go.
23: We may have to compromise on our normal modalities, since we must do this on such a compressed timetable. This, Clapper concluded, is one project that has to be a team sport. Jim. This latest declassification by Director Tulsi Gabbard's office comes after she referred these matters to the Justice Department for additional investigation. And Attorney General Pam Bondi then directed the impanelment of a federal grand jury in Florida.
1: Yeah. Clapper. We always knew this guy was the loser.
2: Yeah.
1: He's the one that screws it all up. And he did. Oh, well, you know, the timeline is important. So we may have to, you know, go away from our regular modalities, i.e. just write something up. I think this is more smoking gun than people realize.
2: I think so, too. But then I, you know, went over to Bondi. That was the end of it.
1: Well, no. Bondi referred it to. No. I think DeGenoa is doing that stuff in Florida. Isn't that DeGenoa? Isn't he running that? I think so.
2: What? What?
1: Yes, DeGenoa and his wife. Yes.
2: What? The sealed indictments guy?
1: Yes.
2: No, that guy's not even in the picture.
1: He is. Yes, he is. DeGenoa. Let me see.
2: No.
1: Yes. I'm telling you.
2: Well, you can be telling me all you want. I want some evidence.
1: Yeah, I'm looking. I thought I had a clip about him. Joe DeGenoa.
2: I know Gorka's back in the picture.
1: What's he doing?
2: Well, I don't know, but somebody mentioned he's part of the administration now doing something.
1: Mm.
2: Sebastian Gorka.
1: Now I'm going to have... Here, Clapper. I'm telling you, it's DeGenoa and his wife.
2: You dreamed it. You were having a vivid dream.
1: No. Hold on a second. Let's ask the Book of Knowledge. That'll do it. Let me see. Where is... oh, man. here we go. Where is his out? Okay. So Book of Knowledge. Yes. Hopefully this will work. Book of Knowledge. Is Joe DiGenoa involved in the grand jury in Florida about Russiagate? It's a long, long, long search for the Book of Knowledge.
0: According to the Book of Knowledge, Joe DiGenova will oversee the Spygate probe in Florida after the DOJ removed a deep state prosecutor and is heading up a Florida-based federal investigation into former federal officials who investigated Trump. He assumes leadership of the ongoing grand jury probe based in Fort Pierce, with the investigation being overseen by U.S. Attorney Jason Redding Quinones and using a grand jury run by Judge Eileen Cannon. Thus, it has been written.
1: Told you.
2: Oh, that's going to go nowhere then.
1: Well, that's a possibility, but for some reason they brought him back in. Yeah.
2: To kill it.
1: We'll see.
2: Okay,
1: we'll
2: got two clips here. I do also have a clip blitz if we have time for it.
1: Oh, goodness.
2: But let's do the newer UFO files just released. Yes. The NBC clip.
1: Yes, new. About
3: tonight,
1: yes.
3: Newly released UFO files, like this one in Kazakhstan, a mysterious object lighting up the night sky.
2: Ooh.
3: Other videos showing pulsing balls of light flying erratically and seeming to defy laws of physics. Some even appearing to fly in formations. Part of the Pentagon's release of more than 50 declassified videos and firsthand accounts following President Trump's directive to release government UFO files.
4: Very bright particles are...
3: The files include audio of astronauts decades ago describing mysterious bright lights and particles.
4: Hey, there's a whole bunch of big ones on my window there. Just bright. Looks like the 4th of July out around my window.
1: That's literally from Gemini 7, which is like, you know, I don't know. Was I even born when this came out?
3: From last year, in an encounter that lasted over an hour, a U.S. intelligence officer reported oval-shaped orange orbs coming within 10 feet of a U.S. helicopter, splitting in two and speeding away, leaving military and intelligence professionals speechless. Other videos may have an explanation. Here, a U.S. F-16 fighter jet shoots down an object over Michigan's Lake Huron in 2023, the same day the Pentagon said it shot down a possible Chinese spy balloon over that lake. Experts tell us no video released so far proves
2: any... Hold on, stop. The spy balloon wasn't shot down over Lake Huron. It was shot down over the Atlantic.
1: Well, there were two spy balloons, weren't there?
2: I don't remember two. All I remember is the one that they let go floating all over the place. It was a daily news item.
1: Oh, and they shot it.
2: And then once it got to the Atlantic, they shot it down.
1: With a missile. With $1 million missile.
2: Yeah.
1: I think there was another one that floated down, and that's how they figured out it was from China. Pretty sure there was another one.
2: I'm not convinced
1: of
2: that.
1: But it wasn't shaped well. Hey. Don't make me consult the Book of Knowledge.
3: Object over Michigan's Lake Huron in 2023, the same day the Pentagon said it shot down a possible Chinese spy balloon over that lake. Experts tell us no video released so far proves any extraterrestrial visit.
5: There's nothing in any of these that proves anything about alien life. All it shows you is that there's stuff in the sky that initially can't be explained.
3: This was the Pentagon's second release of UFO files, and they're expected to roll out the next one in the coming weeks.
1: Yes, I'm pretty sure that we are only, what are we now, 2.5 weeks away from Steven Spielberg's Disclosure Day?
2: Yeah, and the releases will end after the movie does its thing.
1: Well, yes, it probably will. Let's see if I had any...
2: it's not important. Report. Let's go to the next item, which is the Ebola update, BBC.
1: Yes. This is interesting.
24: Health officials in the Democratic Republic of Congo say the current Ebola outbreak has resulted in more than 200 deaths in three provinces. Earlier on Saturday, the government suspended all flights to and from one of the epicenters, the northeastern city of Bunia. Thomas Nardi reports.
6: It's unusual for the DRC government to suspend flights during an Ebola outbreak. Previously, airline operators have made this decision for themselves. The transport ministry said the measure was to prevent any cross-border spread of the epidemic and to guarantee the health and safety of passengers, crews, and airport staff. The transport ministry did not say it was banning humanitarian, medical, or emergency flights, but that these will be assessed and will require approval from health and aviation authorities.
24: The Democratic Republic of Congo's football team say they will not change their preparations for next month's World Cup, despite being told to isolate by the United States because of the Ebola outbreak. A White House official said the squad needed to remain in a bubble for 21 days before traveling to the US.
1: I love the bubble.
24: But a Congolese spokesperson said all the players were based outside the DRC and their plans remained the same.
1: Well, since you brought it up, I've got our scarf lady back again. She's still in the news. Deborah Birx.
7: The WHO, rather, says are now almost 750 suspected cases in the Congo, around the Congo, and nearly 200 deaths. How does the severity of this situation compare to previous outbreaks?
8: Well, the problem with this particular outbreak is there was probably 2, 3, or 4 cycles of infection before it was even reported. And so a lot of the numbers you're seeing and the rapid rise of the numbers is because it went undetected and underreported for probably 3 or 4 weeks. That resulted in a lot of case reporting all at once. And so I can't really tell you what the slope of new cases are, which is really the important thing when you're following an acute infectious disease. But just to make it very clear to your audience, the people we are seeing today that are cases were probably infected 2 weeks ago. And so I think that's what makes us all concerned, is we're looking at this virus and this outbreak with really old data.
1: Now, I'm only playing her clips because she, for one, said something that was interesting and a little counterintuitive to the narrative. And this is on CBS.
7: As you know, in the past year and a half, the Trump administration has largely dismantled U.S. aid. It has withdrawn.
1: Come on, Deborah, blame it on Trump.
2: You know, I had this clip.
1: Well, you don't
2: blaming USAID for everything.
1: But wait.
7: From the World Health Organization, it cut funding to the Congo and Uganda. Do you think that those moves contributed to the delay in reporting this outbreak? And are they contributing to the lack of supplies in dealing with the outbreak in the Congo?
1: Now, did you really have this clip, or do you have a clip like it?
2: No, I had it. I didn't have that exact clip, but I had a clip where they're blaming USAID because obviously it's our job to keep the Congo from getting Ebola, and it's our job to monitor the Congo, and the Congolese themselves and everybody in Africa, they got nothing to do with anything because they're too stupid.
1: So
2: USAID has to be there, and it's been gutted by Trump. So this whole thing is Trump's fault.
1: That's what she's angling for, our Nancy Cordes. But Birx has a different story.
8: Well, when I look what the administration has done recently, I think they put $50 or $100 million out there immediately and sent people. That's part of the response. I think the bigger question to me is a lot of us in the global community.
1: The global community. John, are you and I in the global community?
2: Well, it's possible. Sometimes maybe we touch on it.
1: And the global community.
8: As a lot of us in the global community invested extensively in creating the African CDC for this very reason, for this very response. Hundreds of millions of dollars went into building laboratory capacity in the DRC at the African CDC. And for some reason, that failed us. And so what we need to do is figure.
1: So we put hundreds of millions of dollars in the global community, into the African CDC, so we paid for it, our CDC in Africa, and for some reason it failed.
8: Why didn't we detect this earlier? Why didn't the institutions that we all stood up as a global community effectively control this outbreak early?
1: Because I think you guys are just there to spread disease. You're not actually there to combat it.
8: So that it didn't spread as far and wide as it has within the DRC. I understand it's a conflict area, but we have to do better. We owe it to the people in the DRC.
1: And now listen to what she says about USAID. It completely destroys the narrative.
7: I hear what you're saying about the fact that the money is now flowing from the U.S. to the region. But we talked to aid workers in the region as well, who said that a lot of local programs
22: were terminated after USAID was dismantled, programs aimed at Ebola preparedness and response. And so they just don't have the same capacity as they did before.
2: Hold on a second. I think it's a great. Is this CBS?
1: Yep.
2: So this is Ellison's crowd, and this is what's her name, Barry Weiss.
1: Yeah,
2: and they're on the side of like rearming USAID and the scam that it is with the money laundering that goes on with that thing.
1: They only,
2: this is CBS. Why is Nancy Cordes even have a job?
1: They are only doing what Israel tells them to do, John. Don't you know that? Because Larry Ellison,
2: she
1: you know,
2: talk about leading the witness,
1: but listen to the answer
22: as they did before.
8: I think it's a great question, and we need to really look at that. I know CDC's Global Health Security Program was retained, and a lot of that funding retained. I know we had people in Kinshasa as part of the CDC. If you look at the Uganda funding, now I'm looking at it from the HIV side, which really built a lot of the laboratory capacity. This year, they're getting over $400 million. So maybe there was a 5% cut. But I think the American people were thinking that these programs had been slashed. If you look at the MOUs, the agreements that the U.S. government have been made, I've actually been reassured by the numbers that are there on paper.
1: Ha!
2: Gotcha.
1: Thank you, Deborah Birx. Unexpected.
2: Yeah, unexpected. That was good. That's a great. I'm giving you a clip of the day for that.
1: I am going to accept it with great honor. If I could find my clip of the day. Yes. With great honor. I will
2: accept it. Great honor as I look for it.
1: Hold on. I found it. There's the clip of the day. Got a note from one of our producers, Boots on the Ground. Says, you guys recently mentioned a lawsuit against an AI company where a kid asked if it was okay to mix Xanax with Kratom.
2: And, yeah, that's a great note, by the way.
1: I am aware of this claim because I'm in a couple of pro-Kratom groups. Now, we have to say we have a producer who makes Kratom drinks. He has sent me these Kratom drinks.
2: I don't even know what Kratom is.
1: It's a plant. The Indians chew this all the time. It's
2: Indians or American Indians?
1: No, Indians. Indians.
2: Indian in India?
1: India in Hindia, yes.
2: Oh, okay. It's like, okay.
1: And they extract the sap and they do all kinds of stuff with it.
2: Okay.
1: Yeah, they chew it. And and I remember our producer sent me like 24 bottles and the post office was all mad because three of them had exploded in the box. It was a huge mess, huge mess. But I drank one or two. Like,
2: yeah, what did it do to you?
1: It gives you a little like minor body buzz, I guess. But
2: body buzz?
1: Yeah, little body buzz. But what, and when we're talking about this is years ago, people were saying that they had been hooked on heroin. They had all kinds of drug dependency issues. And Kratom was, in fact, what was responsible for them getting off of that.
2: And it's good.
1: And it's a natural product. Now, there is a synthesized version, which is not what our producers are talking about. But this producer's in a lot of pro-Kratom groups. I just recently noticed that this is the same case that led to Kratom being banned in Tennessee, where I sit at this very moment. The part this AI lawsuit and the Tennessee ban both leave out is that the kid was, this is what the kids do, maybe it's a TikTok challenge. The kids want to see the Hat Man, quote unquote, the Hat Man, by taking insane doses of Benadryl, an act that leads to hallucination. So the implication here from our producer is that it was the overdosing on Benadryl that made the kid kill himself, not the Kratom and not the Xanax. But man, it sure did contribute to that law being passed.
9: Covering the state capitol now, Tennessee passes a full ban on what's often referred to as gas station heroin after ongoing debate over the effects of Kratom. Kratom is derived from a Southeast Asian plant, and supporters say when it's in its natural form, Kratom can help curb opioid addiction and manage pain.
1: So it makes total sense that we would ban that plant because can't get involved with the drug companies, now can we?
9: But Tennessee legislators sided with caution this week, aligning with advocates who say Kratom in any form can lead to addiction and even deadly overdoses.
10: Tennessee now joins eight other states in banning Kratom entirely, even in its natural form.
1: And that's the problem. So banning the natural plant.
2: Well, you got to read the end of the guy's note.
1: Well, that's all I had in my. What do you have at the end of his note?
2: The end of the note was he got a hold of the toxicology report on kid.
1: I'm sorry. Yes, he did. He got a hold of the toxicology
2: report.
1: Yeah,
2: well, read that. That's the best part.
1: I don't have that in my notes.
2: Okay. Well, I'll just tell you what it says.
1: Yeah, he had four times the
2: lethal dose of Benadryl in his system.
1: Yeah. So I had almost everything except for the. That
2: the punchline.
1: Well, precise. I hand back my clip of the day.
11: This bill addresses the growing public health and safety concerns surrounding kratom, often marketed as a natural supplement, but natural does not mean safe.
10: The kratom plant has been used as an alternative to opioids, a way to wean addicts off heroin, and as a natural way to relieve pain. But in recent years, kratom has been modified into a stronger synthetic form known as 7-hydroxy or 7-OH, often sold at gas stations and vape shops as a supplement or extract. Experts say 7-OH is 13 more times potent than morphine.
1: Yeah, okay.

0: in states weakening the power of black voters to not commit to going to those schools until those state governments restore fair congressional maps. The civil rights group is targeting 8 states in the South where major college football and basketball programs made up of mostly black players rake in big money. The NAACP is also asking college athletes to elevate the issue and call on leaders to speak out against racial redistricting. It's also urging alumni, donors, and fans to withhold financial support. Several Republican-led states are racing to redraw congressional districts in an effort to flip seats, effectively diluting black voting power.
1: All right.
2: Yeah, that's going to work. Screw the black athletes.
1: I'm sorry.
2: Steve Hiltonhead.
1: Steve Hiltonhead in the Clip Blitz. What is going on with the Clip Blitz?
3: Steve Hilton.
0: Who are being recruited.
1: Oh, there's a long lead in to the Eclipse.
0: The NAACP is urging black athletes who are being recruited by public.
1: No, that's not Hilton. Yeah, where's Hilton Head?
2: All right, skip it. Go ahead and lift.
1: Hold on. Let's try it again. Hold on. Don't move.
4: Republican commentator Steve Hilton and former Health Secretary Javier Becerra, a Democrat, continue to lead the primary for California governor. KQED politics correspondent Guy Marzorati has more on a new survey from the state Democratic Party.
5: The poll finds Hilton leading the pack with the support of 22% of likely voters. Becerra is in second with 21%, followed by investor Tom Steyer with 15%. 13% of voters remain undecided just 2 weeks before the June 2nd primary. The survey could ease some Democrats' fears about two Republicans advancing to November under the state's top two primary. It finds Hilton has opened a comfortable lead over Riverside County Sheriff Chad Bianco.
1: We got to make it illegal. Make it illegal. That can't happen. Yeah. We can't have that happen.
6: Red 33. Yeah. Red 33. Clip blitz.
1: All right, clip blitz.
2: Lyft driver used AI photos.
7: To the Index, a father from Boca Raton, Florida, claiming a Lyft driver used AI photos to falsely accuse his teen daughters of damaging his car, charging a $75 fee. They sent the father photos, but at the bottom right, the Gemini logo. Now, Gemini is Google's AI assistant that can generate false images. Lyft has now apologized and blocked the driver from their app.
8: It's another No Agenda.
1: Clip Blitz. Was that it? Was that
2: That's a good one. Elon Musk lawsuit.
1: Elon Musk lawsuit. Yes.
9: Welcome back. This just in tonight. A jury has thrown out Elon Musk's massive lawsuit against OpenAI and Sam Altman. A federal jury found that Musk waited too long to sue. He had accused Altman of illegally enriching himself off the company that Musk helped start with him. Musk says he will appeal, saying the judge didn't rule on the merits of that case.
1: All right. Now, can I play a couple of clips about AI stuff since you've led us here with your cliplets, or is there more cliplets?
2: There's a couple more.
1: Oh, well, can we?
2: Don't give me that.
1: Can we take your cliplets?
2: This
1: is like
2: one
1: three.
2: Here, I want to play this one because this is like a sad
1: three,
2: one.
1: Three cliplets. Oh, okay.
2: Sad one.
1: All right.
8: It's another No Agenda.
1: All right.
2: CBS Radio signs off.
1: Yeah.
2: Have you heard this?
1: Yeah, of course.
10: Before there was television, long before there were podcasts, CBS Radio basically invented broadcast news. In big cities and remote farmhouses, families would gather around the radio to hear President Roosevelt deliver a fireside chat.
1: Now we've got Mondami on Twitch.
10: Or Edward R. Murrow's eyewitness accounts of the Blitz.
11: This is London, being bombed again. Half an hour ago, I could read street signs in the flash of anti-aircraft batteries. Little patches of sparks on the pavements marked the point where shrapnel fell.
10: Broadcast like that one brought the sound of the world into people's living rooms. 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Before Charles Kuralt went on the road and Peggy Noonan penned speeches for presidents, they got their start working overnights, pounding away at typewriters, painting vivid pictures for the ear. CBS Radio is still carried on some 700 stations. But fewer people are listening to the radio these days. There are other ways to entertain yourself in the car now, and young people have grown to expect more personalized programming from their smartphones.
1: Yay!
10: CBS's parent company was sold to David Ellison's Skydance Media last year. The new owners announced 2 months ago they were silencing the microphones and laying off the radio staff. Christopher Cruz is set to deliver the final CBS radio newscast just after 11:30 Eastern time tonight.
1: Well, in an interesting twist, there was a prophecy

0: about this happening back in 1990. And the prophecy is this, because if you listen, how does this start off? This starts off by them saying,
1: before there was television, long before there were podcasts,
0: right? So our first house, the first house I bought in New Jersey in 1990, I bought from Dallas Townsend. Does that name ring a bell to you?
2: Sounds familiar, but I can't place it at the moment.
0: He was the quintessential CBS radio news guy. And when we bought the house, there was a big picture of Walter Cronkite above the fireplace.
2: Oh, God.
0: And so in an odd sort of way, that was the passing of the torch 10 years before podcasting came to be. So that was, in fact, a prophecy.
2: How's it a prophecy?
0: Well, because I'm making it into one. Hello.
2: Oh, okay.
0: Hello. I'm just making it up as I go along, John.
2: Yeah, you're just like the MS Now people.
0: Oh, okay. I'm going to cut you off. If you talk to me like that, you might as well just say I'm horrible. I'm a horrible person. All right, Clip Blitz. Come on, Clip Blitz.
3: It's another No Agenda.
2: Okay, well, the last, if you want to play one more, the Minnesota.
0: I don't really, but yeah, I'll do it.
2: Well, you don't have to.
0: No, we've announced it. We did a Clip Blitz jingle.
2: Well, then play this Minnesota. Which one is it?
0: It doesn't say. I don't have a Minnesota.
2: Classic cars.
4: Minnesota lawmakers want to ground your classic car five days a week.
0: Yeah, I saw this.
4: A new Minnesota bill could ban most weekday and nighttime driving for classic cars. Now, this is kind of wild. Of course, we enjoy seeing classic cars on the road. It brings a smile to everyone's face, you'd think, but that experience might be about to become even rarer in Minnesota because the new law, if passed, would limit classic cars to driving only on weekends or at special events.
0: Well, okay. I saw this story and someone sent it to me. I was like, they're getting classic cars off the road. Hey, that's only because these people want cheap registration. If you register your car as a car, you can drive it whenever you want.
2: Yeah, it's true. It's kind of misleading.
0: It's kind of misleading, very misleading.
2: But at the same time, what is the point? I mean, but this is now misleading maybe, but is this a foreboding? Is this a prophecy perhaps?
0: Prophecy.
2: That's going to start to move the older cars out because they won't have computers that can track you?
0: Ah, through the data centers and the flock cameras and the license plate readers?
2: Absolutely.
0: Coincidence? I think not. I shall wind us up here with a few clips from CNBC. I like CNBC because they kind of can't lie.
2: It doesn't go over well.
0: Yeah, with their audience at all, however small it is. This is about the AI IPOs, and we're now starting to get some information. Starting off with SpaceX's IPO. And that it was a. I thought it was a relatively intelligent conversation about getting out first, who's making money, who's doing what. And for those of you who get value from the show by hearing us talk about things, maybe this is a value to you.
5: Last night, though, around dinner time here in the Bay Area, the SpaceX prospectus dropped.
2: Pick it up.
0: This is. I remember when we went public in 96. Well, it looks like Think New Ideas have filed their S-1 document. Now it's just looks like it dropped.
5: Last night, though, around dinner time here in the Bay Area, the SpaceX prospectus dropped, and it was a 308-page document that is part rocket company, part satellite empire, part frontier AI lab, all wrapped in a controlled company structure with Elon Musk holding majority of the board. Now, the AI segment, that is the part that I want to dig into today because essentially all paths lead back to AI.
0: Yeah, you're right. This lady could be replaced by an AI agent going, let's do a deep dive.
5: The financials have three main sections, space, connectivity, and AI. The AI segment, it did $3.2 billion in revenue last year on $6.4 billion of losses. Now, the eye-popping number, though, that was CapEx, as it often is these days. Nearly $13 billion on AI infrastructure, which is four times the revenue it is currently bringing in. So if you are a bear, the math here in this S-1, it's pretty straightforward. If it's a $2 trillion valuation, as has been reported and speculated, on $18 billion in total revenue last year, you're looking at more than 100 times sales. For context, NVIDIA trades at around 23 times. Palantir, one of the most stretched names in the public market, around 88. So SpaceX would be coming in higher than either of them. And it's not actually profitable. It is losing money. Here's the other thing, though. SpaceX has never been priced on traditional measures, and that is unlikely to change right now. This is a growth bet on Elon Musk, full stop. And the same investors who bought SpaceX...
2: Did she say full stop in the middle of a sentence?
0: Yes.
2: But she never stopped.
0: No, that's bad form. I agree.
5: Private rounds at $400, $500, $600 billion. They did it because of him. The retail demand on day one, likely going to be enormous. And whatever you think of Musk's politics or pay package, he has done something that no one else has, built category-defining companies, not once or twice, three times. So that bet on SpaceX, it also matters beyond this IPO itself, because OpenAI is reportedly planning a confidential filing as soon as this week. Anthropic may not be far behind. Players in the infrastructure layer underneath, all of them are watching too and trying to figure out their own windows.
0: What was the bell for?
2: I just felt like that bell was needed.
0: So in this...
2: Anthropic's not far behind.
0: In this follow-up...
2: So all three of these things.
0: In this follow-up clip, they're going to give you some insight about the differences between the three. I thought it was reasonably good.
3: I'm not sure it matters too much who goes first.
0: Okay, the No Agenda Show disagrees. Whoever goes first is gonna be the big winner. Everyone else, we don't think that's a good idea.
2: Every so often, this something like this happens. The first one goes and they did the big winner. Then the next one goes, and then something screwy happens, and then it folds, and the third one gets nothing.
3: I'm not sure it matters too much who goes first.
2: It does matter.
0: It does.
3: Again, I think they're just so different in the models. You know, obviously, SpaceX is a really a bet on Elon and his vision. OpenAI, I think, is really a bet on the consumerization of AI. And I know OpenAI recently has started to move away from the consumer model and more to enterprise. But they have, their DNA has been a consumer first AI company. Anthropic from the beginning was, hey, we're an enterprise solution. And so I think one of the things to think about is, where do investors believe the future, at least in the near term, near to medium term, right? The next 2 to 5 years, where should they place their chips? They could place on both, but if you have to pick one, do you pick on AI and consumers, or do you pick on AI and the enterprise? And that's in the private market, that was the trade for venture. For the venture capitalists that believed in AI would be a consumer application first before anything else, bet on OpenAI, and the ones that believed it was the enterprise bet on Anthropic. And retail and the rest of us get to make that choice.
0: I'm going to give you my opinion. You just say blah, blah, blah.
2: Well, you should have cut him short then. You should give your opinion instead of listening to that.
0: What's your opinion?
2: I don't have an opinion.
0: Exactly. As crazy as he seems, I think Elon Musk is actually doing the smartest thing. It may never come to be his data centers in space. I don't know. But he's selling compute to Anthropic. I think he's giving up on the LLM business. And Grok will just be whatever it is for people to go, hey, Grok, take your shirt off. And hey, Grok, remove the loser. Or hey, Grok, remove the Jew. They do this all the time. You seen that?
2: No. It's funny, though.
0: They do this. It's so horrible. I think Musk has the right idea. Be in the cheapest infrastructure business once you get those things up in space using the sun. And I don't know about Anthropic and OpenAI. But then my final clip will be from Jeff Bezos, who has a very different take on AI taking your job away.
6: So there are so many smart people, and they are smart, and they are saying, oh my God, you know, there are going to be no more radiologists because, you know, AI can read x-rays better than a radiologist can, and there are going to be no more software engineers because AI can program better than a software engineer can. These people are wrong. So what's really going to happen is that it's going to elevate all of these people, and there's going to it's like you've been digging. Let's say you're a software engineer,
3: right?
6: What it's the analogy I can give you is you've been digging out a basement for your house with a shovel, and somebody is about to hand you a bulldozer. You should be so happy. If you're digging the basement to your house and somebody says, hey, how about this? I have a tool here that's going to... And there, what's really going to happen is we're going to have so much productivity in our economy that, for example, this is, this is one effect. A lot of people who have two-earner income households, one of the people is going to drop out of the workforce. That's why we're going to have a labor shortage. People, because of the productivity gains, you're going to be able to afford things. We're going to have, I predict we'll actually have deflation of certain core, assuming we let this technology play out and don't you know, hamstring it with regulation too early. We will actually have, you know, everything will get, you know, food will get cheaper.
0: Whoa. Now that's a different take.
2: I like it.
0: I like it.
2: I think he's right.
0: I'm with you on that. Food will get cheaper.
2: I'm surprised by that because you hated this AI thing.
0: Well, I hated the chat part of it. Yes. I thought that was stupid. I've been using AI for all kinds of things. Coding.
2: That's true. You're like an acolyte.
0: I don't know. I don't know what that means.
2: That figures.
0: But if it's a prophecy.
2: But you're one of them.
0: But I want to wear that mantle. And I also want to thank you for your courage. Say in the morning to you, the man who put the C in cowabunga. Say hello to my friend on the other end, the one, the only, Mr. John C. DeMora.
2: Yeah, well, in the morning to you, Mr. Adam Curry. I think K is cowabunga spelled with a K. I'm John.
0: No,
2: in the morning,
0: not.
2: All ships, sea, boots in the ground, feet in the air, subs in the water, dames and knights out there.
0: It's definitely spelled with a C. Let me count the trolls for a second. Oh, that's interesting. 1602 on a Memorial Day weekend. That's not too bad.
2: Oh, good.
0: Yeah, it's good. Trolls are listening. No Agenda Nation is tuning in through noagendastream.com or one of the many modern podcast apps which allow you to not only get your podcast that you want within 90 seconds, not 60, but 90 seconds max of when we publish it, which is a big deal compared to the legacy apps, but also when we go live and many of the No Agenda Stream and No Agenda Nation shows go live, you get a bat signal, you tap on it, boom, you're in the app. In the app where you used to get on-demand podcasts, the ones that downloaded, now you're getting the live stream. It's a beautiful thing. Moving up on, it'll be 19 years in October of our podcast, We've been doing it value for value all of these years, and it's a very simple model. Whenever you feel you got value out of this podcast, many of you have told me you do, then just send us whatever that's worth to you right back to us at noagendadonations.com. Time, talent, treasure. We appreciate the time and talent. Many people help us in so many ways, giving us extra peanuts on the plane. Thank you, Audra. Giving us a boots on the ground on Kratom. We have a lot. In fact, if there's a secret sauce of the No Agenda show, it's the producers. There is always someone somewhere who works in the field, is an expert, because they just happen to do that job. And when you let us know, that's how we make everything much better for the program. The producers, because we don't have listeners, the producers really are what make it all fly. In addition to that, we have artists. Well, we used to have artists. I was talking about this the other day at the dinner table. So we used to have a lot of artists. Now we have prompters. The artists are all gone. I don't think we've had a, well, Nestworks, I think, does kind of some art still, Blue Acorn, but have we had any of the old guard? Nick the Rat is trying some AI stuff, but I don't know. We haven't quite gotten to that Bezos promise yet that is only going to be better for them. How do you feel?
2: I like the art we get.
0: Well,
2: it's always been sketchy.
0: True. Well, so what Nestworks is, and Nestworks was the art that we chose for episode 1870 titled VBS. Took a while to get that up on noagendashow.net, but we finally got that figured out. It was there, but it was the wrong number. And Void Zero Noah and I are going to try and make that less of a problem when things go wrong. But Nestworks created this, and I think he did more of this by hand than by AI. What do you think? This flamingo.
2: Well,
0: it had a different look for sure.
2: It's hard to say. I mean, it could have been all AI, or it could have been, you know, a cut and paste job. I don't know.
0: Yeah, but I think
2: he can tell us.
0: Yes, please, Nestworks, let us know. Looking at noagendaartgenerator.com, that's where Sir Paul Couture spends a lot of his time making sure that we aren't spammed and we don't have I don't know, like art, inappropriate art flowing into the art generator, which is it's very obvious for people who like to do that.
2: And it is Memorial Day weekend, so I would recommend that the artists give us Memorial Day themed art.
0: I'm with you on that.
2: Not Cuba.
0: Did we even talk about Rubio and Cubio? Cubio. There you go, Cubio.
2: Yeah, you played a bunch of stuff.
0: Did I? I don't remember.
2: Not on Cuba, but Rubio.
0: Yeah. Looking at the artwork that we receive, we had some Screw Lube art that we babes are overrated. You used the No Agenda Podcasting Vacation School for the newsletter. That was nice. Oh, yeah. And there was babes, just lots of babes. Too many babes. We're not gonna choose babes all the time. And it's not so funny to have women falling down manhole covers or manholes in New York. We found that kind of gruesome. Manhole, because the lady died. It wasn't that nice.
2: She died?
0: Who fell down the manhole? Yeah.
2: Oh, I don't know that.
0: Yeah, she burned up. It was scalding hot. It was bad, very, very bad day for her. No, I don't think there was anything else we really liked. Was there anything that you recall that we discussed?
2: No, the one I liked was the one we picked.
0: Yeah, that was it.
2: It was very, I would say the selection was paltry.
0: Yes. NoAgendaArtGenerator.com is where you can upload your art. Everybody can participate. We appreciate when you do. And thank you very much for your ultimate courage of supporting the best podcast in the universe. Now we have our treasure supporters who go to NoAgendaDonations.com whenever they feel the urge. Like, well, I'm going to support these guys. I'm going to send them something. Whatever the value. We can't look in your pocketbook. We don't know what's valuable to you. $5 could be very valuable to you, and it's just as appreciated as $5,000, which may mean nothing to someone else. And it all kind of evens out in the end, we've noticed. So value for value is a way of living. It is the international lifestyle, and we've been moving along with that for, as I said, over 18 years. Everyone who comes in and is fortunate enough to be able to support us with $200 or more, not only do we guaranteed read your note, but we'll also give you an associate executive producer title, which is valid wherever Hollywood credits are recognized. $300 or more, that's when you become an executive producer. We read your note, and we still have that promotion open for the Instanight, the Red Knight Order of the Heart, which gets you the coveted No Agenda Knight or Dame ring, along with a very, very fancy pin, which will show you are different than everybody else. $50 and above, we thank everybody. We start now with our executive producers. Christian Sutton Jensen is in Clovis, New Mexico, comes in with $1,000 and included the fees. We appreciate that. And says, it's time to become a Red Knight. So it's $1,000. $1,030.60. That's what that...
2: 26,
0: I'm sorry. And Christian says, it's time to become a Red Knight. I need the biggest dose of health karma you're legally allowed to give. Well, we can determine that, no problem.
2: We have a governor on it, but we can take that off.
0: We're unscrewing that thing. 1 month ago, my aunt was hospitalized with bacterial meningitis. She's been awaiting a heart surgery of her own after weeks of fighting infections and other horrible things. Things are stabilizing but not improving. I think a Red Knighthood is the appropriate move at this time. I've struggled a long time with my faith. I don't know if it's appropriate or not, but I ask my fellow producers to keep my aunt in their prayers. She is a beautiful and joyful woman, and God knows her family needs her in their lives. On a lighter note, I would like to be knighted as Sir, Yes Sir, of the You Know Where, and he winds up with thank you for your courage. So we're going to do some extra super stuff for you and for your aunt. Here we go.
7: You've got karma. You've got prayers.
0: There you go.
2: Vincent James in Madison, Alabama, 103026. No note. He's going to have to send something in so we can hear what he has to say. He will be a Red Knight today. But since he's got no note, we'll give him a double up karma to stand by.
7: You've got double up karma.
0: On to Rio Rancho, New Mexico. $1,000. Catty Bones comes in. It's a switcheroo for Jim, I might add. And Catty Bones says, dear Adam and John, my husband, Jim, and I have been listeners since 2014. That's 12 years, I'd say. I unfortunately lost him at the end of 2023 to a fall. Oh, man.
2: Aww.
0: My life is never and will never be the same without him. We look forward to our No Agenda Nights twice a week on Sundays. We learned so much from your show, especially during COVID, and thank you, she says. I could fill pages with examples of what a wonderful husband and best friend he was, but nobody has that much time. So I'll just say that in all of our years together, we never had a fight. I've been meaning to write in and make him a knight. However, I never felt like it was the right moment. It always made me sad thinking about the fact that he would be a posthumous knight. But once I heard about the Order of the Heart, I knew I had to make him a red knight, something special. I would love it if you could de-douche him posthumously. Well, of course.
8: You've been de-douched.
0: There are a couple of jingles that he really liked, Climate Gate and Fear is Freedom, and I would love it if you play them in honor of him. For his knight name, I would love it to be Sir J. Bones, a nickname of mine for him. Thank you. I'm going to send a letter and donate soon so I can be his dame. Thank you both for keeping me sane, not just during that time that he was here with me, but since then as well. I tune into every show and try to imagine him next to me, listening and laughing. I'm sure he's up there listening and laughing and watching you. Big thank you to you both and to No Agenda Nation for helping to keep us all sane during these insane times. Sincerely, J. Bones' loving wife, Caddy Bones.

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1: Onward with Aaron and Lopez in Santa Rosa, California, 1000. And he sent a note in, a physical note. Hello, John and Adam. I'm a first-time donor. I couldn't pass up the chance to become a Red Knight on my first donation. I have been listening to the show since COVID and felt the need to return the value in these trying times. I'm entering my final year of college.
0: Wow.
1: I like this. At Sonoma State. And I would like some jobs karma, Pelosi jobs karma, the classic, of course, as I search for an accounting internship. Thanks for all that you do. Please knight me as Sir Blue Wolf of the Bean Counter. Sincerely, Aaron, it's
0: Aaron Lopez.
1: He's got a pronunciation guide for his name, but Lopez is what we call him.
0: And I'm going to deduce him. He didn't ask for it, but first-time donor.
2: You've been deduced.
3: Jobs, jobs, jobs, and jobs. Let's vote for jobs.
4: You've got karma.
0: And we drop straight from the executive producers in the thousands down to our first associate executive producer, Chris Dubendorf from Brookville, Maryland, 257.94. Did not have a note, but does have an American flag emoji, so I'm going to say that is likely for Memorial Day, and I will still add a double up karma for you.
4: You've got
5: double up
4: karma.
1: So we didn't have one normal executive producer.
0: Yeah, we did. Oh, executive. No, well, I mean, what do you mean normal?
1: We 333.
0: Okay, well, that's a 333. We had four executive producers.
1: I'm saying normal.
0: Oh, okay.
1: Dame Melavation in Colorado Springs 250. She wrote an attached note. She's got kind of interesting handwriting. Dear JCD and AC, value.
0: This is probably a 250 donation for the 250.
1: Yeah, 250 yeah. years, yeah.
0: Yeah, this was a promotion. You put it in the newsletter, I remember.
1: Yeah, we got one.
0: But I'm pretty sure Chris was one as well, and the fees were $7.94, just guessing.
1: Okay, celebrating 250 years of this great nation, you two will be part of this country's history. Yeah, I think so. After 20 years. By keeping our amygdalas small, it's good to hear John being back to his old self, but with a seemingly slightly softer edge. My dad had triple bypass at the age of 52, wow. And he's still around at 87. John, you have 30 more good years left. Please keep the best podcast in the universe going until after JD or Marco are sworn in as number 48. And he's got, thank you for all that you do for all the producers and the many blessings on everyone. Peace and joy, Dame Melavation, Melanie Dries.
0: Oh, very nice, Dame Melavation. Thank you for celebrating our country with us. Matthew Benjamin, Clark Summit, Pennsylvania. And he says, dear Adam and John, hold on a second. Dear Adam and John, in my quest to one day make a living as an author, you talk to John, that's the right guy to talk about. I've recently transitioned to the value for value model for the distribution of my books. How about that? So this donation is a thank you for a great show and for giving me hope that the V for V model can work for me. 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I've got something for everyone, and it's all free. No. See, this is not how you do the value for value model. I'll just help you right there. And as an added thank you, any donations I receive in the next month will be split with the No Agenda show. Adam, if you can find it, I'd love to hear the Abu Bakr al-Baghdadi jingle, and I'd love to have some prayers. Well, you're lucky I actually found the Abu Badi Bada Baghdadi jingle. But John, could you please explain to him how the value for value model works for books? Because you have done this with Mimi and TooManyEggs.com.
1: Yeah, you have the book available as a PDF that it's free with the idea that the book will be downloaded and someone will end up buying a printed version. And the idea is that you want to sell, or they download it and give you what they think it's worth, right, in the value for value method. But I mean, using the word free has got to be minimized.
0: Yeah, got to go. That has to go. But did it work well for the TooManyEggs.com books?
1: I think it worked well, yeah.
5: Okay. Last night, the United
1: But we States. Sold a lot of books. I mean, the idea of the, it was a little different with the Too Many Eggs. So we have a commercial version of the book, which is printed. Yes. And that's not done value for value.
0: Got it. Here we go.
1: And that's the goal is to push people in that direction.
5: Daddy,

0: you've got prayers.
1: Thanks for requesting that. Hadn't heard that in a long time.
2: I always wonder what the "died like a dog" refers to. Dogs die normally.
1: Yeah, well.
2: 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It's a California city called La Jolla, and nobody can pronounce it from out of the state. 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You are getting the best, the best. Place your order today. Also support the show, people. It's the best podcast in the universe. Thank you for your courage. Go podcasting.
1: We actually haven't done a go podcasting in a while, have we? Where's my go podcasting? I don't know where it is. Go podcasting. I've lost my go podcasting. Wait, is it here? Nope. I don't know where it is. Sorry. Go podcasting. Eli the coffee guy. He always comes with $200 and adds today's date. So it's 205-24. He is from Bensonville, Illinois. And he says, more fear-mongering on Ebola and Hanta virus. Actually, I think the Hanta is over. Hanta has been pushed to the back seat.
2: It better be.
1: It's all Ebola. Both have been lingering in the headlines a little too long. But I guess...
2: Hey, can you play the Ebola jingle at the end of this? Read. Ebola. We haven't heard that at all during the entire Ebola crisis.
1: Ebola. Yes, I will. That's a good idea. Thank you for reminding me. But I guess Scott Gottlieb and the rest of his talking heads need something to do. Good coffee is a health elixir. Did you know that? Yeah. I've been reliably told it cures all that ails, and maybe even Ebola. Well, maybe with the exception, he says, of hemorrhagic fever. 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And as always, stay caffeinated. Eli, the coffee guy.
3: Ebola.
1: Thanks for reminding me. I'll have to bring those back if this nonsense keeps up.
2: It will for a while. Mm-hmm. Ben Sterling in College Station, Texas.
1: Ah, Ben. Ben.
2: 200. Good old Ben. Yes.
1: Yep.
2: This donation should bring me to Viscount.
1: Wow.
2: Please give me jobs, Karma, as I just interviewed for my boss's job, and being a VP for a Fortune 250 company before 40 would be cool.
1: Mm.
2: Ask anyone. Also, everyone should give a listen to Just Two Good Old Boys podcast with Sir Gene and I. Baron, soon-to-be Viscount, dude named Ben, defender of megawatts, protector of the electric grid. Sincerely, Ben Sterling.
1: Yes, Ben gives us a lot of good information about what's really happening in the electric grids.
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1: And we continue with the rest of our supporters in the time, talent, and treasure portion, that is, of our value for value model. We have, and we'll have a meetup in a moment. Actually, first we have Sir Ever of the What, Linwood, Michigan, 123.45. We love it when you do that. And here's the Indy No Agenda meetup, which will be a switcheroo. It's a row of sticks, 111 and 11 cents. This just took place. I got a nice meetup coming up for you. Indy No Agenda meetup raffle switcheroo. It's a donation for Sir Rip Off the Maple. 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Congratulations to Sir Ripoff of the Maple for winning the money donation raffle draw, and to newbie attendee Tony for runner-up prize, a bottle of JCD Costco recommended Cabernet. Hey, I mean, this is fantastic. Which Cabernet was that? Was that the Kirkland?
2: I believe so.
1: Newbies always win at the Indiana Meetups. Pro Audio Meetup Report by the amazing Annette Love is Lit, Eminem of the Greenwood, Dame Maria of the Greek Kingdoms, Sir Mark of the Greenwood, Warden of the Crossroads. Thank you so much. Dame Rita, Sparks, Nevada, $105.24. She says, we're the best. Thank you. Dame Early Turtle, Topeka, Kansas, $103.33. Shauna Norberg, Bellingham, Washington, $100. Love you, mean it. Kevin McLaughlin, he is the Archduke of Luna, lover of America and boobs, Concord, North Carolina, with his boob donation every single show, $80.08. God bless America and melons. Sir Edward the Henpecked, Omaha, Nebraska, 6523. It's a birthday donation for his loving wife on May 23rd. It was yesterday to celebrate our wedding anniversary, May 24th, which is today. She loves to torment me, but I don't know what I'd do without her. Sir Edward the Henpecked. Baron Sir Phenom, Appleton, Wisconsin, $60.08. That's something that's lopsided, I guess. Matthew Elwart, Weatherford, Texas, with small boobs, $60.06. Same from Les Tarkowski, and he's in Kingman, Arizona. Dame Nancy of the Confused, San Bruno, California, 5244. She says, thank you for working on the holiday weekend. Thank you for noticing. It's true. Cole Dial, Alma, Illinois, 5225. We see the palindrome there. And here are the 50s, just a couple of them. Alexander Delgado, Aptos, California, with the 50. Baron of the Belmont from Belmont, North Carolina. He's the Baron of Belmont and the Catawba River Basin. And finally, Michael Myers of Diamond Head, Missouri, wrapping up our value for value supporters for episode 1871. I would be amiss if I didn't thank once again our executive and associate executive producers.
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6: 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Shut up, slave.
1: That's right. 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That is where. Oh, what happened to? Oh goodness. Cover for me for a second, John. Somehow I missed the indie meetup, which is a real problem if I don't have the indie meetup. Cover for me.
2: Oh, what do you mean you don't have the tape?
1: Exactly. I don't have the tape. Hold on. Hold on. Could you cover in a better way, perhaps? I mean,
2: you don't like sound effects?
1: Well, I mean, you could say something like, you know.
2: Oh, I could talk. I could read from the granola package.
1: Oh, man. You are. Okay.
2: Well, let me take a. How about covering with a clip?
1: No, we're already done. I'm good.
2: No, that took no time.
1: Is how
2: it
1: rolls.
2: You're the worst.
1: Thank you. Yeah, I try. Thank you, everybody, for supporting us. NoAgendaDonations.com. That's where you go to send back the value that you receive from the show. And you can even set up a recurring donation if you feel so moved. Any amount, any frequency. 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Was a real big lead up to the entire birthday list, which consists of one birthday. You heard him earlier. Sir Edward the Henpecked wishes his wife a very happy birthday. She celebrated on the 23rd, and today they celebrate their wedding anniversary, and they never had a fight. Happy birthday from everybody here, the best podcast in the universe. It's your birthday, yeah. And here we go.

is one. It is Sir Ben Sterling, who started out as a baron before this podcast. And yes, I should remind you to go listen to Just Two Good Old Boys, that podcast he does with Sir Gene. And today he ups his peerage to the title of Viscount. And we congratulate him with that and say thank you very much for your courage.

are limited titles. They're going fast, so get in while you can. The knighthood that comes accompanied or an Insta-Knight donation with a Red Knight Order of the Heart pin. It's a very handsome pin. You'll like it. And it goes to Christian Sutton Jensen, Vincent James, Sir Jim, Sir J-Bones, and Hernan Lopez. And we congratulate these brand new Red Knights who now are...

0: right, we have two knights to bring into the round table today. So if you can grab your blade there and move it around the cable.
1: Here you go.
0: Oh, oh yeah, very well done. Didn't even hear the mic bump at all. Kristen Sutton Jensen and Jim, step up on the podium here. Both of you become knights of the No Agenda Roundtable. Is a very exclusive club, but $1,000 or more in aggregate gets you there. And I'm very proud to pronounce thee as Sir Yes Sir of the You Know Where and Sir J Bones. Both of you now become knights of the No Agenda Roundtable. You join the knights and the dames. And for you, we have Hookers and Blow, Rent Boys and Chardonnay. We've got Harlots and Haldol. We've got Redheads and Rise, Beer and Blunts, Ruben S. Ruben and Rosé, Geishas and Sake, Vodka and Vanilla, Bongits and Bourbon, Sparkling Cider and Escort, Ginger Ale and Gerbils, Breast Milk and Pablum. And as always, at the table, we've got your mutton and your mead. Both of you can go to noagendarings.com. They are very handsome. And you, all you have to do is give us your ring size. There's a ring sizing guide on the website. And we will send it off to you as soon as possible. Give us an address, obviously. And congratulations. Welcome to that exclusive club of the No Agenda Knights and Dames.
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0: Man, we had two meetups here in Tennessee. Sir Patrick Coble and Pastor Jimmy and I had a little mini meetup at Arnold's, which is a very cool old school barbecue in the middle of Nashville. Maybe the last time we'll ever eat there because the taxes are so high, they may have to close it down. But meetups take place all over the world, literally. And you can find a meetup near you by going to noagendameetups.com. People, it's no cost. You know, you just find a place. You all agree you're going to meet there. You hang out. You have a couple drinks. You talk about the world, talk about the show, talk about what's going on, hit people in the mouth. And sometimes you send us a meetup report. Here's the latest one, number 75 from Leo Bravo. And this is the meetup in Los Angeles at Proud Bird.
3: Hey, everybody. It's Leo Bravo at meetup number 75 at the Proud Bird. I'm going to pass the phone around. My friends have things to say.
4: Hey, John and Adam. Sir Leakim Fopop here. Just here at the Proud Bird, mourning the death of Spirit Airlines. Not really.
5: Sir Robertson of Two Sticks, enjoying the plane spotting and the great company. Thank you, Leo Bravo.
6: Hey, great meetup you guys got here. It's Proud Bird, just doing a little bit of plane spotting and enjoying some company, some great folks. Long live the Constitution.
7: Hey, this is Eric. Just reminding you, trains are better than planes. Train's good, plane's bad.
8: I'm interested in the story of the woman who was plunging into a searing manhole. I think that anything that happens between two consenting adults should stay that way. It should not have made the news.
0: Oh, man.
9: This horrible. Angie from the ranch over here at the Proud Bird hanging out with Leo Bravo.
10: In the morning?
11: In the morning!
0: In the morning! See, that's what I'm talking about. You bring in your server. That makes the whole meetup report perfect. And I'm sure Dame Annette did the same at the indie meetup for May.
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0: You notice how the servers over there at the brew house in Indianapolis, they really get into it. I think they have their own contest who can sound the coolest on the meetup report. Yeah, good job. I appreciate it. As a meetup taking place today in New Jersey, Keyport, New Jersey, to be exact, the We Drink and We Know Things is probably underway as we speak. The I Need a Drink edition at 3BR Distillery. Also starting today and just a bit from now, the No ID pop-up. That'll be at the Alibi Room in Vancouver, British Columbia, in Scandinavia. Memorial Day, that is tomorrow, the Monday Madness in Squim, 333 Pacific at Bar Hop Brewing in Squim. If you want to know about value for value book publishing, go talk to Mimi. She will be there. I'm sure she'll be bringing some of her TooManyEggs.com books. And then coming up on the 30th, Anchorage, Alaska, we have Ukraine. Excuse me. On the 6th of June, Bila Turska, Kiev Oblast. Boise, Idaho on the 13th, Franklin, Tennessee on the 13th, Indianapolis, Indiana again on June 14th, Charlotte, North Carolina on the 18th, June 26th, Rotterdam in the Netherlands, July 11th, Eagle, Idaho, and then we're into August, September, October. You can find all of these listed at noagendameetups.com. Please consider going to one of these. You will not regret it. I've never heard anyone say, I went to a meetup and it sucked. Even if there was one other person there, people always seem to enjoy it. So go find one near you, noagendameetups.com. If you feel moved to start one yourself, that's really easy. Just set it up, list it at noagendameetups.com, and watch the fun happen. What could possibly go wrong? It's always a party.

0: feel really bad about this, but amidst the hard drive issues, I completely did not get my ISOs. So you win. It's just
1: okay. Thanks.
0: Just a matter of choosing which one. Which one would you like me to play first?
1: Well, I've gone with all celebrities this show.
0: Oh, nice.
1: So let's start with Arnold Schwarzenegger and Screw.
2: Screw your other podcasts. This is the best.
0: That's a good one. I like that. Very good. And who is the other celebrity?
1: The other one is Hillary Clinton.
3: Wow. The No Agenda podcast is too delicious to believe, my friend.
0: Wow. This is a, first of all, where'd you get these?
1: I did them.
0: You called up Arnold and you called up Hillary and
1: yeah, recorded? Hey, Arnold, can you give me a quickie here?
0: I honestly think Arnold is the better one.
2: Screw your other podcasts. This is the best.
1: Okay, it's fine.
0: That may ever be an evergreen. That is so good. Hey, everybody, right now it's time for John's tip of the day.
4: Great advice for you and me. Just the tip with JCD.
5: And sometimes Adam.
1: Okay, since I'm a heart patient, I have to have no salt in my diet. For the next year or two.
0: Oh, no, that's horrible.
1: And probably forever.
0: Yeah.
1: And so I've had to come up with ways of seasoning food that, you know, and other people need to go in lower salt. They need to know these things. And so I found a couple of products, which I think are quite good at salt substitutes.
0: Very good tip for people who can't. Now, why can't you have salt? What is the reason? What does salt do?
1: It changes your electrolytic balance.
0: And how is that bad for your heart?
1: It makes your heart go into irregular heartbeats.
0: Oh, okay. That wouldn't be good.
1: No. So that's one of many things. It's also hard on the kidneys. It has all kinds of issues. Yeah. Okay. Now, I had a Goya, a Cezando, Total or whatever, picked some time ago, but I'm going to bump that and go with Badia Complete. No added salt. This is the Badia seasoning from the Mexican food provider. It's a seasoning. Buy the biggest container of it that you can find, usually in a Mexican store. And it actually, Brennan has said that it's saved my palate. It's using this stuff on everything.
0: Hmm.
1: It is a terrific all-purpose seasoning.
0: What does it taste like?
1: Well, if you smell it, you can smell all kinds of stuff in it.
0: Huh.
1: It's got garlic and onion. It's got the basic things, and it's also kosher. For people who worry about that.
0: Well, our Jew money people will be happy.
1: Yeah, it's kosher. And it's just a terrific garlicky, oniony, cinnamon. It's got all kinds of stuff in it. It's an all-purpose seasoning. You dump it on everything and use it generously.
0: Have you considered MSG?
1: MSG is sodium.
0: Oh, it is? Oh, that's right. Of course, it's multi-muto glomanate sodium glomanate.
1: Yeah.
0: What is it again? What is MSG again?
1: Monosodium glutamate.
0: That's what it is. Okay, give me the name of this product again, because I may have to try that. It sounds good.
1: Oh, you'll love this stuff. It's Badia, B-A-D-I-A.
0: Badia.
1: Saison completa. And it just says complete seasoning. If you go to a Mexican mercado or a supermercado, they will have the big giant containers of it.
0: Ask for it by name at your local mercado.
1: Yeah, it's great.
0: I might try that. It sounds good. Hey, this is just one of the many tips of the day you can find at noagendafun.com, tipsoftheday.net.
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5: And sometimes Adam. Created by Dana Bernetti.
0: Well, there we go. Perfect timing because I need to get my my fancy suit on for the big K-Love Awards tonight at the Grand Ole Opry.
1: You're going to be presenting?
0: You know, they have podcast awards and they've never asked me, never even considered to have me present. And this is my third year I've been there. So no, I will not be. We'll just be in the audience.
1: You just be a schmuck in the audience?
0: Well, I'm with the most
1: beautiful. Get a go bag?
0: There's no swag bag, any of that. No.
1: What?
0: No. No, but we will worship God. This is the good news. Lots of Jesus. What?
1: Cheap.
0: Okay. I think it airs on, I don't know what it airs on, TBN next week or something. So I could actually tell you the winners on Thursday, but I might not.
1: Ooh, and then we can bet on them on the betting market.
0: Kelsey up. End of show mix is coming up by Molly Berry, Just Baker, and MVP is back. So enjoy that. And coming up next on the No Agenda stream, if you're still listening through your modern podcast app, Mutton Meat and Music, Øystein Berge will bring you, will spin the tunes for you. They're all value for value as well. Coming to you from the live music capital of the world, Nashville, Tennessee. In the morning, everybody, I'm Adam Curry.
1: And from the Refinery Row in Northern San Francisco Bay, I'm John C. Dvorak.
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1: He told us that refineries make gasoline.
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0: Welcome to Planet Rage, the intersection of insanity and madness. Here are your hosts, Larry Blydner and Darren O'Neill.
1: Hey, Larry, welcome to episode 222.

0: 2022, baby. It's got to have some numismatic or numerical, whatever the fuck it is, that hocus pocus number shit. Significance.
1: Toot, toot, toot at the train horn sound, I think. Toot, toot, toot.
0: That's funny. I mentioned Thomas the Train this morning.
1: Okay, why would you be mentioning Thomas the Tank Engine? What about his buddy Reneas or Peter Sam or...
0: I never watched a second of that shit, but I knew a lot of people whose kids did.
1: Yeah, my nephew.
0: And my wife said something to me about somebody train, and I said, does he look like Thomas the Train? And here it is twice in the same 5-hour period. So it's impressive.
1: That is weird. People like trains, man.
0: They do. I like trains. I like it better than planes. A lot better.
1: The big boy, I forget the number on the train, but that is going from coast to coast to celebrate the nation's 250th birthday.
0: Mm.
1: I know it was making a couple of stops here, and I was going to tell my nephew about it, because when he was growing up, he always loved trains. Now he's married, got a kid that's going to be turning 2 in a few months. Like, maybe you want to go take him to see the big steam locomotive. And then I looked up a couple of the stories on this.
0: Mm-hmm.
1: And the last time this thing a few years ago made a stop in the same town in Illinois, like 45,000 people showed up.
0: Wow.
1: You know, I was kind of figuring a few thousand people might show up on the high end.
0: Yeah, really?
1: People really freaking like trains, man.
0: They do. No question they do. Yeah.
1: Was not expecting that.
0: Yeah.
1: Like, that is a lot of people. That's like a full house at Wrigley Field. You know, that's a full house at most places. Like, showing up to see a train pull in and look at it for a couple of hours before it pulls out. I don't even think you can go on it, do anything like that. It's like you're just there to see the thing. And it's an impressive piece of machinery.
0: Oh, they really are. Yeah, you get up close to one of those things, it's like, holy. Holy shit. And this was built in 1887?
1: Yeah. Whoa. Right. It's like it's probably less maintenance than you need for with the stuff that's being built today.
0: Oh, sure. Yeah. Yeah. And probably the coolest ever was, there was a couple of them in the 30s, I think. Those locomotives were designed by Raymond Loewy. Holy shit, are they sleek and slick. And the same guy that did Ritz Crackers, the Lucky Strike package. This guy, he was versatile. You got a locomotive? Yeah, I'll design one for you.
1: Well, hey, for the right amount of money.
0: Yeah. Mm-hmm.
1: That is absolutely true. A lot of foamers. That's right, Digi Guru. A lot of foamers. Yeah. Love the trains.
0: Mm-hmm. Yeah.
1: In Chicago this past week, 5 shot and killed, 24 shot and wounded.
0: Okay.
1: That means we're at one person shot every 5 hours and 23 minutes this year. One person murdered every 20 hours and 56 minutes. Those numbers will continue to decrease, the hourly.
0: Oh, yeah.
1: And the others will increase as the weather now gets warmer. It is about to be murder season in Chirac, but I've still yet to see any of the liberal talking heads, the people on MS Now, any of them. I've not heard them talking about it. It's amazing. Well,
0: you know, it's a gun problem, Darren. You know that.
1: Of course. It's a gun problem. It's nothing else, because if you took away the guns, I almost wish they could.
0: Yeah.
1: Because if guns were magically removed from the world, people would just learn how to make bombs. They would find a way. They would poison people. So, yeah, I guess for the liberals, it's a much better thing if somebody poisons a bunch of kids, you know, gets into the cafeteria, poisons them all rather than shooting them. I guess that is more humane way to go. I don't know.
0: But if that became the trend, then it would be a nutrition problem.
1: Right. Exactly.
0: You know, really.
1: There's always a way to find it to be something that you don't want it to be.
0: Right.
1: They changed the language. We've talked about that at length, the way that the language has changed. Words have changed.
0: Oh, yeah.
1: I didn't really dig too deep into it, but there might be some interesting clips there for a future show. JCD. John C. Dvorak of the No Agenda Show.
0: Yes.
1: Reposted a video that somebody had posted of a very attractive young blonde school teacher who had a list and was reading down of things that she's heard from the students and like things that she doesn't understand. And it looks like she's like 25. So if she doesn't understand.
0: Oh, really?
1: Yeah. The language already changing, words that are being used, acronyms.
0: Did you understand any of them?
1: No.
0: No.
1: So, I mean, that's.
0: So what were these? Were these like curse words or
1: cursed words? One of them was like, I guess one of the new things is for hot is zesty. That's the word now. Things were zesty. That's the only one I remember offhand.
0: Sounds gay.
1: Oh, yeah. You're so zesty, Larry. That take is very zesty.
0: Yeah. It'll take a turn. Then it'll be look at the way he's walking. He's zesty. it'll wind up there.
1: I just thought it was interesting. I mean, her channel obviously has not been taking off. She's been around for a while, but I did like the comments like, yeah, you know, I never walked into a classroom to somebody that looked like her.
0: Mm.
1: Yeah, because she is. I think she could, dressed up for an evening out would be the epitome of the pointy chick.
0: Really?
1: Yeah. Mm-hmm. It's a great school. Or actually, it's a high school teacher, I think, which high is school. Even...
0: Oh. So she's really getting attention.
1: Yes. Yeah. That would be like, you know what? I would be like, you know, mom, dad, she's an English teacher. I'd be like, I can't concentrate.
0: Yeah.
1: I mean, can you really blame? No.
0: No.
1: But she's the English teacher, doesn't understand the words the kids are using. She's like, one of them was like, oh, you know, this is like the hardest class I've ever taken. She's like, oh, can't wait till you're in college.
0: Well, they'll only get easier. That's right. For sure.
1: That may be true.
0: Oh, yeah.
1: That may be true at this point as you get to college and it's just, we're just going to look at your, the color of your skin, your sex, and we're going to decide just what your grade's going to be before you have to
0: do any
1: possible work. When you see the things going on college campuses and the people that are in charge of these and what they allow, and it's funny and sad at the same time. Where I attended allegedly a Roman Catholic university, DePaul University in Chirac. And even then, the head of the department was openly gay. And that's not a problem, but the way that things were being taught, I mean, it was already turning into a leftist shithole.
0: And
1: in the early 90s.
0: Oh, that's been going on probably since the mid-50s, I would guess. You know, I mean, like I've said this many times, it's kind of getting repetitively boring, but you know, you want to fix America, fire 90% of the teachers.
1: Yes. Well, and have parents be involved and understand what their kids are being taught.
0: In fact, Musk did a great post today of some research, some chart, a bar graph of how the faculty in academia has shifted left so dramatically in the past 2-3 decades. And it was like, holy shit. And it wasn't like some guy, you know, wrote it on a cocktail napkin. It was from, I don't know, you know, one of the big pollsters or whatever. And Musk said, you know, this deserves a closer look. And he's quite right.
1: Well, I pointed back multiple times to the Weather Underground manifesto by Bill Ayers and Bernadette Dorn, I think her name was, his wife. Mm-hmm. And the whole thing was, if you're going to take over, if you're going to overthrow America, you're going to have to do it slowly.
0: Yeah.
1: You're going to have to take over the media. You're going to have to take over the schools. You're going to have to cause a rift between the black and white at the very basics, but of course, between all sorts of cultures and also between the citizens and the police. You have to demonize the police.
0: Yeah.
1: You have to demonize the rich. And this is all happening.
0: Well, I have a great story that relates directly to that, Darren. Years ago, when I lived on Long Island, on the beach in Long Island, I became acquainted with an older cop. He's a retired city cop, New York. And he was on the job when the call came in from one of the locations where those fucking retards of the Weather Underground had blown themselves up. Okay.
1: Yes. They actually did blow things up. So this also wasn't a non-violent movement.
0: Not by a long shot. And so he went to this location in the squad car with a bunch of other guys. And he was with the captain of the precinct who was near retirement. And in real old Irish tradition, this guy actually had kind of a brogue, And they start walking through this tenement, the dust and the smoke and whatever. And here's a long-haired bomb-making idiot lying against a wall on the floor with a very loud sucking wound.
1: Those aren't good, kids.
0: Those aren't good. And so he said that the captain leaned over and looked at him closely, and the guy's like, and the captain said, "Hush now, you'll be dead soon."
1: Hey, if you're going to make bombs, you're eventually going to have that happen. That's part of the deal.
0: Now, you'll be dead soon. Wow.
1: Uh-huh. And this is how you should treat terrorists who are building bombs.
0: That's true. Yes.
1: There was a whole thing on, it was a little too long to pull, but there was a Dr. Gad, what's his last name? He's doing the big book circuit now, because he has a book talking about suicidal empathy and how we have a society. And one of the stories, which was just after the book, but it was some dude that was, pushed in front of a train and killed. And the day before, earlier that day, maybe it was that this woman was assaulted by this big black dude, and she refused to press charges because she said, I don't want to be responsible for sending another black man to prison. And the guy killed somebody else later that afternoon or the next day.
0: And so she was in effect responsible for that, wasn't she?
1: Right.
0: Yes, she was.
1: Well, this is the suicidal empathy. I don't want to treat people. I don't want to treat criminals as a criminal. It's like, it's insane, because it's probably going to be somebody, somebody in your family, somebody you care about, that's going to be hurt because either that guy or somebody else let go is going to do something bad to them. It's like, you need to police the community. And if somebody is dangerous, you need to remove them. I don't care what they look like.
0: Yeah, well,
1: but this
0: keep
1: is
0: dreaming,
1: something,
0: baby.
1: Uh-huh. Well, this is something new. I don't think this, in the 1950s and 60s, I don't think this was a thing. So why are we...
0: No. It's the encroachment of leftism. I mean, it's always what it comes back to. It's what it is.
1: It could be. And this is the dude, I've never heard of this guy before, Liam DeBoer. Mm-hmm. And I just saw this clip. It was like how this ends up happening, how a society ends up getting taken over. It's 2.5 minutes. I think this was another thing that John C. Dvorak reposted. So that's going to just be my clips from now on. I'm just going to see what JCD reposts.
0: Retreads of Dvorak?
1: Yes. Oh, now there's a great show title.
0: We should rename him Lazarus, considering his most recent adventure.
1: Yeah, well, it's like, I need to get that new ticker in.
0: Yeah.
1: The Retreads of Dvorak. What a show title name that is.
0: Yeah.
1: It's not a bad idea. No. But I thought this was interesting. But with that said, not really sure what, if any, credentials this guy has. So take everything, as always, with a very large grain of sodium.
2: If you felt like the Western world has gone insane over the last decade, you're not wrong. The madness has a name: political ponderology, the study of how psychopaths take over societies. According to Polish psychiatrist Andrew Lobachowski, psychopaths, sociopaths, and individuals with deep psychological disorders infiltrate institutions not by merit or integrity, but by their unrivaled ability to lie, manipulate, and destroy. The result is pathocracy, a system ruled by the disorder, where moral, competent, and sane people are pushed out, silenced, or destroyed. Here's how it unfolds. Essential psychopaths rise to the top. Lacking empathy, driven by narcissism, manipulation, and sadism, they view society as a playground of power. In a corrupted system, their evil traits aren't a liability, they're an asset. Schizoids serve as the ideological architects. Detached and theoretical, they create inhuman policies with utopian logic. Lockdowns, depopulation agendas, safe supply drug programs, all coldly detached from their human cost. Spellbinders are the charismatic mouthpieces. Celebrities, pundits, and influencers who captivate the public with slogans about equity and safety, disguising tyranny as compassion. The spellbound are true believers, hypnotized. These are the foot soldiers of the regime, convinced they're on a moral crusade while defending totalitarianism. Adapted conformists know better, but comply. They just follow orders to keep their jobs, reputations, or social standing, gradually numbing their conscience in the process. The resistors see through it all. They retain empathy and moral clarity, but are hunted, censored, and scapegoated for refusing to kneel. Then there's the bystanders. The majority of the population who are confused or afraid, some slowly adopt the regime's norms just to avoid conflict. Their silence enables the system to metastasize. Look around. Violent criminals are freed while whistleblowers exposing government corruption are harassed and threatened. Kids are taught gender dogma while literacy collapses. Bureaucrats push equity while freezing bank accounts. None of this is accidental. It's the end state of parthenogenesis. In a pathocracy, truth is treason, insanity is extremism. The system rewards the disorder and punishes the moral. This is not liberalism. It's not progress. It's a psychological coup. Until we recognize that we're not fighting bad ideas, but pathological people, we will keep losing ground. This is not left versus right. It's sanity versus madness. And until sanity takes power back, the collapse will continue.
1: And I apologize for the background noises. I brought them down as much as I could without screwing up the audio, but I thought it was an interesting
0: take. You were shaking cocktails beneath out there.
1: That would be better.
0: Yeah. And how does he spell that? Parthenogenesis? Were there subtitles to this?
1: Yes, there were, which is good because there was a lot of things going in and out pretty quickly, but it seemed to have a basis in what is going on.
0: Yeah.
1: I think explains a lot that we are just dealing with insane people. And of course, once you get to the point where you could just start going after the people that are standing up, and you can use the COVID thing as a great example, when medical professional doctors stood up and said, hey, wait a minute. They were thrown in the penalty box. They were removed from social media. You know, you can't say this. You have to toe the party line. Even though the party line's been proven to be false, it is no different than what we have been seeing now for years from the people like the David Packmans and the Midas Touch folks, repeating lies over and over and over again, knowing their lies, but also knowing that the people that are going to stand up are going to get fewer and fewer, or you will be able to silence them.
0: But, you know, the Packmans and the Midas Touches are, you know, they're pimples on a monkey's ass.
1: They're not even that.
0: They're fucking putzes.
1: That's true too.
0: The source of those lies are fucking big time politicians who run the fucking show, like Joey fucking Biden and all of his fucking henchmen. I mean, that's the real thing. And I gotta say, I don't agree with this guy. I think he's totally wrong. I think to say that's such a bullshit, fucking pussified way to look at this. Oh, they're insane. When somebody's insane, well, it's not really their fault, or is it? No, he's crazy. No, they're not insane. They're fucking evil. They are evil fucking people. They're mostly Marxists. All the Marxist scumbags from Karl on up, all evil scumbags. Were they nuts? Hardly. So this, I gotta say, man, I put a match to that clip.
1: Well, I would guess it would depend on what you would consider nuts, because I would consider somebody that is a full-blown Marxist to be nuts, but it's not I get where you're coming from.
0: As soon as you drape that quilt around their shoulders, they're forgiven.
3: And they're insane. It's okay.
1: But the methodology seems to be sound. And this is exactly what's happening with the average person who's like,
0: of course.
1: Either staring at their phone and playing whatever the latest game is, or you know, it's just sad how just totally checked out so many people are when there is so much important things going on, and they just it's like with the education system. I mean,
0: sure, but as one of our clips recently said, and honestly, I don't remember whether it was Bill Maher or Rogan, somebody with a very big audience, and they said very, very accurately, very correctly, you know, the average fucking guy, you know, he's putting in 8-12-hour days, he comes home, he has dinner, he fucking, you know, plays a video game with his kid, and he fucking cocks out. He doesn't have time to dig deep and get into this shit. He just doesn't. And that's a big part of it. It's not really apathy. People are just too fucking busy living their lives to grapple with this shit.
1: Well, and there's too much. You know, that's the news is no longer something that you can get a even rudimentary understanding of what is going on that's important to you in under 20 minutes, which is your basic person who was even watching the news 10, 20 years ago, was probably watching the late night news local that was about 22 minutes worth. And now with the propaganda, which has always been around, but I think the propaganda spread is continuing to amplify with the internet, with social media, with the fact that the news media is basically doing a social media model now. I think it is absolutely obscene, but that is what Fox News is doing.
0: Yeah. Yes, they are.
1: The clickbaity headlines, I know I've bitched about it before, but it bears repeating. And the stories that they bring to the top, there was one on a female NASCAR driver who had a really bad race and had a little bit of a breakdown. And somebody that's only been in a few races, not any real name. Nobody, people that watch NASCAR would probably not even know who she is.
0: Okay.
1: But this has been one of the top Fox News stories on their website for like the last week and a half. It's like, why?
0: What was the meltdown?
1: She just like went off on the radio that she can't handle it and she was crying. So, of course, all the, you know, tough guys are like, ha, ha, ha, you bitch can't handle, you know, driving in, you know, race cars are in this fact, in this case, a race truck, the pickup trucks. But it's a, you know, as anything, it goes a lot further than one little blurb. Nobody ever tells the whole story on anything. You know, you see the headlines. It's never, unless it's somebody huge. I mean, I'm guessing if Garth Brooks were, you know, was to die, then it would be like Garth Brooks dead. Anybody below Garth Brooks on Fox News will be country singer dead.
0: That's true.
1: So you have to click on it and then like get to the third paragraph before they actually tell you who it is. And it's absolutely obscene that this is the way the news media is run. It's like it just gives people zero credibility. I don't know why anybody even pays attention to what is on the major news sources, but I would pay even less credit to anybody that's on social media. I mean, I'm on social media, you know?
0: Yeah. But I mean, the only time I see any network news is on the silent monitors at the gym. Okay. And for years now, I'm talking 10, 15 years, all of the sponsors are for geriatrics. It's, you know, gold purchases, it's reverse mortgages, it's catheters, all that shit. You don't see any ads on network news for, I don't know, you know, Caribbean sex clubs or
1: anything. Oh, well, there we go.
0: That's a problem. Yeah.
1: Yeah.
0: I mean, it's really, that's all it is. So they know. I mean, the studios or the networks are stupid, but they're not that stupid. They know who's watching their shit. And to know who's watching, just look at who's sponsoring it. So do they even matter? Well, not that much, I think, you know, at this point in time. So,
1: and when you realize that both sides are just spewing out propaganda and there are only a very few handful that are trying to report fairly on the news, no matter which side they're on, we are turning into idiocracy.
0: Well, I think we've arrived quite some time ago.
1: We are deep in the hole.
0: Yeah,
1: we are deep in the hole. We could prove that with a clip. This is from our friend Rita over at Lefty's Losing It on Sky News. But it's her take on which we hate playing The View for y'all. But sometimes you have to listen to a little bit from the ladies on The View. This one was chock full. I left a couple of things after because she was just on a roll.
0: All right.
4: Time for our weekly visit with the ladies of The View. Could be a nightly visit, but I wouldn't do that to you. That would be cruel and unusual. Here, the whole panel loses their teeny tiny minds because an actor dared to state the obvious, that being an actor, being good at pretending, doesn't make you an expert on politics, social issues, or anything else outside of acting. Let's first hear from Oscar winner Billy Bob Thornton.
5: Not really big on like at award shows, all of a sudden start talking about saving the Badgers and stuff. It's like you'll get your, like Ricky Gervais said, you know, it's like get your little award and f*** off, you know?
6: Right.
5: I don't know anything about politics. I have no idea. I mean, and the stuff that I believe about it, I don't want to force it down somebody else's throat because I'm not an expert on that.
4: Oh, well, that was enough to set off the angry ladies of The View who love nothing more than shoving their ill-informed opinions down the throats of their long-suffering audience. Let's start with Joy Behar.
7: Imagine bragging about how uninformed you are.
8: Yeah.
7: You know? You're an American citizen. Don't you want to read the paper?
8: I do think the civic...
1: Well, it's like he didn't brag that he was uninformed. He said he wasn't an expert. Now, I think those are two totally different things. Than to say, oh, I'm not uninformed. And also, not everybody can know everything. So why do these women on The View find it to be a bad thing that somebody's willing to say, hey, you know what, I don't follow this closely enough? Because
0: he's Hollywood,
1: right.
0: And that's their team. He's an apostate, okay? How dare you be an actor or have anything to do with what they think is show business and not agree with all left-wing ideology? That's what they're pissed about. And Billy's really, he knows exactly what the fuck's going on. He's a very smart fucking dude. He might be one of the smartest actors breathing. He's that good. He knows exactly. And he's made a very clever dodge. I don't want to fucking state my opinions. And God bless you for being that way, Billy.
1: Right. He wants people to watch his shows, whether they're Republicans or Democrats, and not go, oh, I hate this guy.
0: Precisely.
9: Participation. Our vote is a privilege that so many have died for and fought for.
7: But they have an influence. I mean, Springsteen right now and Robert De Niro.
9: They have big audiences. No, they have.
0: Was that Sonny, the privileged one? Who was that?
1: That is somebody else. But Sonny's going to say.
0: Sonny's got to chime
1: in. She's going to come in on it also. But it's like this fact that you have a platform, you have to use it. What you just said, 100% correct. I would like to know what would happen if Billy Bob said, well, you know what? You're right. I have a platform. I should use it. I think you cunts are dead wrong, and Donald Trump is doing everything that he needs to make this country better. How's that for my platform, bitch?
0: Yeah.
1: Then they'd be like,
0: Of course. Aneurysms all around.
1: Bruce Springsteen's using his platform. Yeah, Bruce is going down in history now as a retard who doesn't know what he's talking about. I'm like, so I love the guy's music, love some of the earlier stuff, but you are now not understanding the world around you when you're like, oh, Trump is sending his henchmen to kill people. It's like, you're full of shit. These are citizens who interfered with law enforcement that any other day in any other place are also probably getting shot if you try to run somebody over with your car. But no, you just want to, again, cherry pick. It's hopefully history will show what actually happened during this time. And people like Springsteen will be shown that just, again, they had Trump derangement syndrome. They were getting their news in the wrong place, which was a lot harder to do. 50 years ago, you couldn't just stay encroached in the propaganda as easily. Is that the word? You couldn't stay, entombed in it, I would guess maybe is a better word.
0: Right.
1: Where now it's like, it's so easy.
0: Yeah.
1: If you're an anti-Trumper, well, all these people we talk about, you just go, you go there for the news. You watch MSNBC. You go to Pac-Man and Midas Touch and you go, yeah, Springsteen's going, yeah, Trump sucks.
0: Well, since we're talking about actors, I got a clip here from Javier Bardem. He's an actor, right? You know that guy. He was a No Country for Old Men. He had that crazy cattle killing plunger that he was popping in people's fucking foreheads. And he's nowhere near in Billy Bob's league. But he's a pretty big time actor. And he was at some fucking thing, and everybody was applauding him for how smart he is. And it's actually very, very funny to hear what he has to say.
10: I mean, are we fucking nuts?
6: We are killing women because some men think they own them, they possess them. So, and that problem also goes to Mr. Trump, and Mr. Putin, and Mr. Netanyahu. The big balls man saying, my cock is bigger than yours.
0: My cock is bigger than yours.
6: I'm gonna bomb the shit out of you. It's a fucking male toxic behavior that is creating thousands of dead people. So, yeah, we have to talk about it. And I think we are talking about it is because we are more aware of it, thankfully.
0: There we go. So there he is going up on. It's all toxic masculinity. And that's Trump's problem and Putin's problem and Netanyahu's. So
1: everybody's in the same. Really are rolling everybody into the same category there. Because, no, you can't have men running countries.
0: No.
1: The whole concept that if women just ran countries, everybody would get along. That's bullshit. The conflicts are the conflicts. And there was a thing, and I have no idea where it came from, and I didn't look it up, but it was just a brief thing. Again, either that was either Elon or JCD. I'm putting them in the same category now. Somebody reposted on how men are able to be more civil with people they disagree with than women are of people they agree with. It was like there was this graph that shows men were way more likely to be able to have a conversation, relationship, whatever, with somebody that they disagree with than women. And I think that kind of makes sense.
0: Well, yeah. You talk to your average woman and say, you know, who's been in the workforce for 10, 15 years, who'd you like better working for, the women or the men? Overwhelmingly, they'll say the guys. Most women hate working for other women.
1: And there's got to be a reason for that.
0: I don't know. Ask the women.
1: And guys seem to take care of their issues on a quick and easy method. If there's going to be a fight, there's going to be a fight. And I mean, many a movie and TV show have had the scene where the two guys have a fight and then just go, okay, want to go get a beer? You know, it's over. You know, at that point, representing that, okay, the conflict has now been dealt with, for whatever.
0: Resolved. Yeah.
1: Where women, I mean, this could go on for years of planning and backstabbing and, guys, I think are just a little bit easier when it comes to that kind of stuff.
0: But they tend to be upfront about their emotions and women are very skilled at suppressing them and disguising them.
1: And maybe they're just not as complex. That's possible too.
0: That could be. Yeah.
1: There's more from the ladies on The View.
0: Oh, boy.
1: The Spew.
7: Wait a minute. So does John Voight and Kid Rock, okay?
9: No, they have audience.
7: All of them have the right to speak out.
1: Okay, did you notice that? All of a sudden, she's like, oh, wait. But they have John Voight and Kid Rock. It's like, Rock. Can we understand? Joy, we all get it. You're like, well, we've got like 8 billion people who think our way in the entertainment industry. But, you know, these two guys should have thrown Ted Nugent in there. These like handful, you know, they have their right to say whatever they want. Of course, everybody can say what they want.
0: Mm-hmm.
1: I don't understand this authoritarianism of somebody wants to opt out and say, you know what? I don't know enough about the subject. Rather than jumping in, Billy Bob, and whether he knows or not, I don't care. He's the one saying, hey, I want to opt out. Like, who are you to fucking say he has to use his platform to do something that you want him to do? It's like you pretend that Donald Trump is an authoritarianism, dude, but you're looking at Billy Bob Thornton, these women on The View, and going, well, he needs to stand up for our side. Like, fuck you.
0: Yeah. Mm-hmm.
7: Use your platform.
4: Really, Joy, comparing the unhinged antics of Robert De Niro in recent years to Kid Rock and John Voight, not exactly the same, is it? Now, let's hear more hysterical sounds in reaction to Billy Bob Thornton, this time courtesy of the perpetually miserable Sonny Hostin.
8: We are at a crisis point in this country. I think democracy is part.
1: How long have we been at a crisis point, according to
0: forever? Forever. It really should be called the United Crisis of America. We're changing the name.
1: We have
0: the Gulf of America and the United Crisis of America.
1: I mean, a point should end. I mean, the longest I'm going to give you on a point is a day. I mean, if you really bitch, maybe I'll give you a week, but you can't say we're at a point for months and years. Then it's no longer a point.
8: Participatory. I think when you have a platform, that means you have an outsized voice. And when you have a platform, I think that you have a responsibility to speak up about what's going on in this country. In my view, silence is complicity.
1: That's why I think Billy Bob should stand up and say everything exactly the opposite of they just said and say, thank you for encouraging me to speak my voice, you dumb idiot women. Mm-hmm.
8: We need every single ally
7: to speak out. Every day we go closer to an autocracy in this country.
1: Oh, every day we're closer to an autocracy.
0: I know. It's terrible.
1: I'd like Joy to spell autocracy, please. We will wait.
7: We're about to lose it. I think that people don't seem to understand what's going on.
4: Autocracy. I mean, these people are deranged. Let's not forget it was just a few months ago when Joy Behar was claiming that the midterms wouldn't happen, that Donald Trump was going to end all elections.
1: Oh, wait, that didn't happen? I thought...
0: Yeah, why didn't that happen?
1: Because we're still at the point.
0: Oh, that's right. Forgive me.
1: We're still sitting in the point. The view... ABC News, this is news, according to ABC, to the Disney Corporation. This is ABC, Disney, everybody. Keep giving Disney all your money.
0: Yes.
1: My nephew just went with his kid. I give him a little leeway. When you have a kid that's under 2 years old, I get it. But
0: yeah, you get it.
1: I looked at the last time we were there, and this is now it's going back because it was January of 2009. So we're getting there 17 years.
0: Yeah.
1: The difference was for what we paid $3,000 for is now $10,000 to $12,000.
0: Wow.
1: And okay, I get it. Inflation, but my goodness, things have not gone up that level. But I guess that means they can get it.
0: What's the, did he go to Florida or LA?
1: Florida.
0: So how much is a ticket to get through the gate these days?
1: I don't know exactly. I was just looking at the whole thing combined, which would be your without airfare. So your rooms, which have gone, if you want to stay on Disney property, that's the biggest thing I think that has jumped up. The park tickets, though, I think are still, you know, in the hundreds, at least, or close to 200 a day for the parks, which... certainly not cheap. And then, of course, you want to buy a churro. That's probably going to be $10.
0: Oh, so they've changed their pricing. I just asked Grok.
1: And it's like Disney bad.
0: One-day tickets are the most variable, it says. Now, that wasn't that. The last time I was there was many years ago when my kids were young. And it was one thing. And I think it was like $118. Or so. It was over 100 by then. So this says an adult... goes from 104 for tier zero up to 224 tier six.
1: Right. You want to go Christmas Day or one of these for holidays.
0: One park per day. Oh, so they inflate it for holidays and so is that what they do now?
1: It's like baseball now.
0: Oh, okay.
1: I mean, that started when my parents still had season tickets, which it went from, hey, your seats are in this level every game, you know, $20. And then it started going to, well, the premium games are $50, where the regular games are $20. And then there's now all sorts of different pricing based upon who they're playing. But Disney does the same thing. So if you want to go in a time when nobody else is there, you could probably get a little bit of a better deal. But if you want to go on a prime day,
0: wow,
1: you're going to pay prime pricing.
0: God, why did anybody want to do that? So you can wait on... longer,
1: right?
0: That's going on most popular. No, you know, you get them. Everybody's going to gouge, and so. But the thing that really pissed me off about Disneyland the last few times I was there, which is again was a long time ago, the parking was $40. Now, what the fuck is that about? Because you can't like park in Disneyland and then like walk to Knott's Berry Farm or some other. I mean, it's a complete fuck you. We know you're here. We got you. So we're going to hold you up. You know,
1: going to make it really a way annoying for you to leave more of your money here.
0: Yeah. Yeah.
1: They want you to stay at their hotel. So that way you can get your transportation directly to.
0: There you go.
1: It's always another ask for more money.
0: Always.
4: Like I said, deranged.
1: Yes, they are. And I think there was a thing here on Sydney Sweeney.
4: Now, here is a celebrity being attacked for saying something when in character. This isn't Sydney Sweeney talking. It's her character in Euphoria, Cassie Howard. And yet this little clip has sent the left into fits of unbridled rage.
10: Like, if a man today were to say that he wants a girlfriend that can cook or clean, he might as well be screaming the N-word.
11: Okay.
12: Well, you sound like a Democrat.
10: I'm not retarded.
1: I guess Euphoria's not woke. I've never seen the show.
0: I've never seen it either. I don't even know what's it about.
1: I don't know. But I like the, this is how TV used to be. It used to be funny. It used to be funny, but yeah, okay. So if they're going after her for that, it's like, again, you're an actor in a show. So you want, this is be the clearest path and when actors will no longer be required.
0: Yeah, but she's been scarred with the Target, the scarlet letter from Jump. I forget what she did. It was something she did that was so offensive to the left. Probably just looking really hot and good, yes, and fun.
1: Hot in jeans.
0: Stone's video. You know, that was, how dare she look like that? She needs to look like, some skank. Like Joy Behar.
1: Right. We can't have attractive women doing things. No. How dare an attractive woman say pro-Trump, pro-Republican things? No.
0: Yeah,
1: the American Eagle jeans ad. And now she has her own lingerie brand, which I guess is actually already up to the level near Victoria's Secret from something I read. Wow. That they're doing business, man.
0: Wow, that's impressive.
1: It is the one interesting thing about the time that we live in, which is you can go from a startup to being very competitive very quickly.
0: Especially in OnlyFans.
1: True. You can go and make a lot of money.
0: Yeah,
1: I mean, I can't make a lot of money on OnlyFans, but
0: with AI, you could. Right?
1: You know, well, that
0: should start.
1: True. Scaramanga, he's got to have an OnlyFans girl.
0: I hope he does.
1: And if he's not, he's missing out on all the fun
0: and money,
1: catfishing the whole world with. No, she's not AI.
0: No.
4: Now back to the dangerously uninformed, and let's hear from Alexandria Ocasio-Cortez, who made this startling claim about the American Revolution.
13: The American Revolution was against the billionaires of their time.
1: Yeah. You know?
0: Yeah. I'm like,
1: this woman should never be taken seriously. We were just talking about Billy Bob Thornton. I guarantee you Billy Bob Thornton knows more about politics than AOC does.
0: I guarantee a parakeet knows more about politics than AOC does.
1: Yeah, that's a valid point.
0: And she's an imbecile.
1: Yes. She says things that have no basis in reality, and it doesn't matter.
0: Doesn't matter.
13: You're declaring independence from such an extreme marriage of wealth and power and the state.
4: So one minute the American Revolution was all about toxic white masculinity, and now it was a revolution against the wealthy. Someone needs to tell AOC the American Revolution was in fact led by some of the richest people in the 13 colonies. Indeed, Robert Morris, considered the richest man in America at the time, used his own personal wealth to finance much of the American Revolution. Now, what the Democrats really excel at is lying. We know that. And they could not resist deliberately and dishonestly cutting this next clip to make it look like President Trump does not give a stuff about the economic pressures Americans are under. Here is what the Democrats made viral on social media earlier today.
14: I don't think about American financial situation. I don't think about anybody. I think about one thing.
4: Yes, you just heard the president say, I don't think about Americans' financial situation. That's the clip the left cut up earlier today and went to town on. Only one little problem, context. The president was answering a question about the war in Iran and what motivates his decision-making in that conflict. Let's look at the bits the Democrats deliberately cut from that video.
15: I don't you're negotiating with Iran, Mr. President, to what extent are Americans' financial situation motivating you to make a deal?
14: Not even a little bit. The only thing that matters when I'm talking about Iran, they can't have a nuclear weapon. I don't think about Americans' financial situation. I don't think about anybody. I think about one thing. We cannot let Iran have a nuclear weapon. That's all. That's the only thing that motivates.
1: And I just left that part in because of the things we have talked about in the past with all of the usual talking heads.
0: Mm-hmm.
1: You understand why you can never take anything on face value. This is going to be sold, I'm sure, by guys like Pac-Man. Donald Trump, he says the quiet part out loud. He doesn't care about your pain at the gas pump.
0: Mm-hmm.
1: It's disgusting. It makes me, which is hard to do this show, because it makes me not want to watch any media, because once you realize how bad it is, it's depressing, and that you realize what a waste of time it is. For anybody that's still watching mainstream media, stop.
0: What is really bad for is J.D. Vance. I would say I got to get in on this fucking internet betting shit.
1: Oh, you want to do like the prospect, the what's the name of the
0: what is that crap called?
1: What's the big site where you can go bet on anything?
0: Yeah, I don't know. Troll Room, help us out. What's it called?
1: I need B12.
0: I do too.
1: It's obviously B13. The only answer.
0: But whatever the fuck it is, I want to bet a big chunk there's. Prop bets? Is that it? Okay. A big, big chunk that there is no way that J.D. Vance is going to get the nomination in 28. It's going to be Rubio. Because it's impossible. It doesn't matter if the VP was J.C. himself, and I don't mean Dvorak. Trump is left back behind so much scorched earth and great shit that whoever would be in that seat would be forever saddled with all his perceived transgressions. So it's an impossible task. And I'll bet, you know, just as heavily that it's going to be Rubio. He's going to be the guy, because he's a little bit removed. You know, he's not the direct report. He's a Secretary of State, different gig.
1: I don't know if you'll be happy, but Bemrose is voting you for president in 28.
0: Thank you. I can't accept, though. I'm sorry. I'm with Billy Bob. I don't know shit about politics.
1: No, that's why you do this show.
0: That's right.
1: Yeah. Eric PP came in. It's polymarket.com. Why didn't I think
0: Polymarket. Okay. I'm going to make a note of this and start investigating, because I see big money for all of us here.
1: Because you can bet Bitcoin up or down. Here, Republican presidential nominee for 2028.
0: Oh, you're already there. I love you.
1: Already a volume of $629 million being bet on this.
0: Holy shit. All right. So what does it say? What's the structure like of the betting here?
1: Right now, 36%, J.D. Vance, 25%, Marco Rubio.
0: Okay, so what's the payoff at those levels? Is it, you know, what's the odds?
1: It says earn, it looks like maybe 4%. Is that all?
0: That's chicken shit. It's hardly worth time.
1: Because I don't know how you make big bucks in these things.
0: Yeah.
1: I mean, I know you can go in, and I've never really looked into it, because I don't have a gambling problem like some people have it.
0: No.
1: But it shows me everybody, Tucker Carlson's at 6%. I mean, okay, you've got to make, you know, it's like you can buy a yes at 6.3, and you can buy a no at 93.8.
0: Oh, so there's a learning curve. Shit, I thought it was simple, like horse racing. Damn.
1: Youngkin's on here, Tulsi Gabbard, Marjorie Taylor Greene, Ivanka Trump, Elon Musk. Oh, yeah, at 1%.
0: Mm.
1: But yeah, I don't know exactly. So if you put that money in, what you can expect to pull back out. Does it tell you if you go like, oh, I want to put in, okay, for $5, if you J.D. Vance,
0: yeah.
1: If you go yes, $5 would make you $13.50.
0: All right.
1: A no, which is much more likely, a $5 would get you $7.70.
0: Oh, so America agrees with me. All right.
1: It would seem so. If you're betting $100, you know, bucks, then You're only going to make like 60 on a no, but you can make a lot on a yes.
0: Yeah.
1: Now, if you can guess somebody out of the, out of the crazy pool.
0: crazy pool. I like that.
1: You know, I mean, if you do that, then like, you know, if you can say, which I would, you know, it's not going to happen because she's barely a Republican, Tulsi Gabbard. But if she gets the presidential nomination, you bet $100 today, you would make $8,700.
0: I like that.
1: Uh-huh. Then Vivek, too. I mean, he's got a chance. I mean.
0: But wait a minute. Didn't he get gooned in Ohio recently?
1: Right? I thought he did good in the primary in Ohio.
0: Oh, did he? Okay.
1: I wasn't following close enough. Donald Trump Jr., if you bet $100, you'd earn $3,200.
0: No way.
1: No, Christy Gnome.
0: Yeah. Christy, baby. Shoot that dog, baby.
1: Well, that's why $100 would get you $14,000 on Christy
0: Gnome. Now we're talking.
1: Yeah. You know, that's Erica Kirk. Really? I guess. She's on the list.
0: She's on there?
1: Yeah.
0: Wow.
1: $100 would get you $12,000. Robert Kennedy, if, you know, $100 gets you $12,000. Mm. Hegseth, same thing. 100 gets you 12,000.
0: Yeah.
1: So you just got to find something that you, and the, I guess the intriguing thing here is it is so easy to have insider information on the types of things that they will allow bets to be taken on. Mm-hmm. Now, I don't think this was a farce. There was a guy in France. This is just the story I heard. Maybe it's complete bullshit because media and social media often filled with bullshit.
0: Is it? No. No. You're lying to me.
1: It was in, I think, in France, and the bet was going to get, you know, to 100 degrees on whatever day. And of course, it wasn't a summer day. And so the chances of it happening was next to nothing. But this guy knew that the weather station that was the one that they used to get the data outside of the, I think it was an airport in Paris.
0: Right. Right.
1: Well, he went out there with a fucking blow dryer.
0: I like that.
1: And hit the little sensor and boom.
0: Holy shit.
1: Once it hit a certain percent, dude walked away with the money.
0: Really?
1: Yeah. I mean, this is the Wild West, so I can believe that story may have actually happened.
0: Wow.
1: But this is where you can use your, and I haven't listened to it, but Glenn Beck's buddy left his show as a sidekick, Stu Bregeer, who had been with them for decades. Mm. And now for Glenn's network, he's doing a show strictly on the poly market and all the things that, is allowed to be bet on, because it is different than sports betting. On a lot of these things, having the information will make you, you know, anything can happen in sports, and in politics, it's not true. Anything can happen.
0: Yeah.
1: So it's interesting. Can Larry become a billionaire on Polymarket?
0: God.
1: Well, stay tuned and we'll find out. Stay tuned.
0: Yeah.
1: Well, I mean, the nice thing is it's all betting via Bitcoin, so I would just have to get you access to the Bitcoin wallet we have here.
0: That's for all
1: you
0: need first, yeah.
1: And then Larry's just like, this ain't even real money. Let's just roll it on in.
0: Right. Fuck it, man. Yeah. Wow.
1: It is absolute fun stuff here. Good Lord. He said the bet was confirmed when X weather station registers 100 degrees. Totally legit if shady, right, Bemrose? Since when don't we like shady?
0: Yeah, love it. Man with a hair dryer changes the world.
1: Right.
0: It's better than the butterfly theory. It's great.
1: Bemrose also said the odds are better on you becoming president than making $1 billion on the
0: poll. That's true. Yes. Yes.
1: I mean, it would just be a fun campaign. I would just like to see you in one debate. That would be with the Planet Rage t-shirt.
0: That'd be fun. Well, did you see? I made Planet Rage famous. Now it's the highest podcast on earth at 30,000 feet. It's I presume a permanent part of the trivia
1: on roster. That one plane
0: I mean, and
1: was it just the one plane, or they all talk to each other?
0: probably just the one plane, but I so far outpaced the next guy. Like, who the fuck's going to beat me? I mean, it's like me with spell check. And there it is. And I thought, I forgot about it completely. I did that a couple weeks ago. And I plugged that in for your edification.
1: Once we get somebody on the show that's donating like

0: plush seats and bars and, you know, and Dixieland bands and shit like that. I want that train, but I don't think they're around anymore.
1: No, and if you want even decent accommodations, they are very expensive. Because even the little roomettes, it's like, well, you're just going to be shoved in a little area for...
0: Yeah, and any word that ends in et is usually not a good thing.
1: Not for a 6'6" dude. Nothing et is not gonna be working out.
0: No.
1: Now, where do you want to go next? I know I have a Bill Maher clip, but you've got a Bill Maher clip that says Bill Maher and Mitzi's retarded. So that
0: okay, this is a quickie, but yeah, this is it. This is the best you'll ever hear. Closest you'll ever get to hearing Bill saying, "I'm really fucking stupid."
2: Who haven't you interviewed that you want to interview?
1: Oh, that's funny. I have the exact same clip. I just
0: do. Okay. Yes.
3: mostly Democrats, like, because they're such pussies, they won't come on the show. Like the Clintons. Kamala, I voted for you. Really?
2: You haven't interviewed them yet?
3: I would love to. They,
0: Right. I mean, we'll go. There's a little bit more of it, but I mean, right there, that was, he might have just as well tattooed "I'm an imbecile" on his forehead right there when he said that.
1: Because he hates Donald Trump. That was, or at the time. But I think he has come around a little.
0: Yeah, remember, I don't know whether it was before, I guess it was right after the election, Trump invited him to Mar-a-Lago.
1: Right.
0: And he sat down and he was pretty favorably impressed by his keeping his company for a couple of hours there. But I mean, I just think that anybody who voted for Kamala after seeing her, the way she comported herself for that in that campaign, had to have fucking brain damage. Really,
1: the only, and I'm only doing this because of the Donald Trump syndrome, that I understand that these people are so nuts that they were so afraid they would rather have Kamala, the complete imbecile, rather than Donald Trump, who was a threat to democracy, who was going to get us into wars, who was going to do all sorts of bad things. Well, this is why you vote against him. I think it would have been interesting, but we're never going to know if Kamala would have, say, come up against a Rubio or a J.D. Vance. If Trump had been taken off the board before that election, I think Kamala would have lost by magnitudes more votes.
0: You're probably right.
1: Yeah. I think it was just the anti-Trump thing that people are like, well, I have to vote for somebody. And this was just like the ultimate in those memes of two big red buttons, like,
0: yeah.
1: But I think this is even more telling from a lifelong Democrat who is now going to be like, you know what? The Republicans will come on and talk to me, but the Democrats, if I'm not going to kiss their ass, they refuse to come on. It's like, what does that tell you?
0: Sure.
1: Like, why are you still a fucking Democrat then?
2: Really? You haven't interviewed them yet?
3: I would love to. They Democrats are pussies about, like, going anywhere that they're not already pre-adored. Not all of them. But, I mean, somebody, Kamala Harris, I mean, like I always say to my woke friends, we voted for the same person. You're just why she lost.
1: He's getting a lot of out of that. One statement. He is.
0: Yes, and he used that statement in one of our clips, either in some previous show.
1: Yeah, I remember with thinking, David Cross.
0: With David Cross. And like, what does that even mean? Do you understand that? Because I don't.
1: Yes, it's because of the far left loons, which I don't know if he is trying to take Kamala out of, because I think Kamala is fully in the far left. I don't think she's a moderate in any way. The people that do the ratings of how she voted when she did have an office, that she was one of the most liberal. So it wasn't like she was a moderate. But what he is saying is, if the insane people on the left who were pushing the trans stuff for three-year-olds, that were pushing for boys playing in girl sports, that were pushing for all of these things that the average moderate did not want, Kamala would have had a better chance. And I don't know if I believe that. I don't know if that really, I don't know if any of the people that decided to not vote for Kamala because of the trans issue.
0: Well, I don't know that Kamala wasn't pushing for those things herself.
1: Well, I think she was, which is why I can't take her out of it. But no. I think Bill Maher was

0: Well, your side was you're too noisy. So you don't want to say the things out loud, even if your candidate believes them. You don't want to say them out loud if they're going to affect the way that people vote, which who knows what people use in their arsenal and to decide who they're going to vote for. I mean, the one thing, it's still, I think, hilarious that the left went on and on that Donald Trump couldn't admit that he lost an election. And most of these leftists still don't believe that Donald Trump actually won. It's like they're very careful the way they say it.
1: Oh, yeah.
0: But they don't want to comprehend or admit that more people voted for Donald Trump. I mean, I get why that's hard for them to comprehend, because they've been listening and maybe lifting to the far left talking heads who keep spewing the same stuff. And once you hear that enough, you're like, well, how can anybody vote for this guy? It's like, well, because he's getting shit done, because he has saved countless lives at the border by stopping the human trafficking. It's like, I still can't believe that the average moderate Democrat doesn't understand the danger to the people crossing the border that are being smuggled in, that are being sexually trafficked if they're young women. And I'm sure some young men, and they don't fucking care. The amount of stories I remember talking about on Random Thoughts, and probably here as well, about the amount of children that were lost after coming into this country. Like, yeah, we're like 50, 60, 70,000 kids. We have no idea what happened to them once they crossed the border. You know, it's like, well, how do you not be concerned about that? It's like, I'm not concerned about any fucking adults. They're on their own. They knew what they were doing. But kids, you don't care?
1: Yeah.
0: And it's like, how do you just comprehend that? I don't know.
1: Well, funny you should mention that. I have two clips here. Kind of to that point. One says Becerra at HHS. That should be run to go run second. The first one to play, please, is the one labeled "This asshole is running for California governor."
0: Oh, you're going to have to be with. There's so many of them that are assholes.
1: Well, yeah, they are. They're all assholes. But this one is the leader. He is polling like 3-4 times ahead of Steyer or Katie Porter or any of them. So he's going to be the guy. He's part of the machine. He actually had Kamala's job. He was the Attorney General of California for a while. And then Gibbering Joey made him head up HHS. And he was a fucking disaster, just as he was in California. And I'm going to be, you know, barking in on this clip occasionally. And that exact issue comes up about lost children on his watch. Listen to how he handles it.
2: This is the start of our interview with Javier Becerra in Highland Park.
3: By the way, this is a profile piece. This is not a gotcha piece, right?
2: Well, look, I think these questions are fair. It's in order to learn about you as a candidate.
3: So long as it's about the profile.
2: I don't know how you define profile, but I'd like to begin the interview.
3: The way I describe profile is you talk about all the things that I've done, things I want to do, and along with some tough questions.
1: Stop.
3: But not only.
1: So in other words, I want a puff piece.
0: Right. I don't want you to ask anything difficult.
1: Yeah. Yeah, what a fucking asshole.
0: But the media probably goes along with it because they're fucking assholes too.
1: She didn't. Incredibly, you know, KTLA was, you know, it was a long, long, been around forever station in LA. I used to watch it when it was real television. And they used to have, it's funny to mention, the network stuff has always been slanted shit.
0: Right.
1: But there were a lot of local stations that were pretty damn unbiased. And KTLA was kind of one of them, and I guess they still are to some extent, because this woman handles this asshole quite well.
3: Tough questions.
2: I want to begin with homelessness. We could not find a plan on your website when it comes to tackling this issue. So can you explain what your plan is?
3: Making sure we address the issue of accountability. If we're sending billions of dollars into cities and counties from the state, taxpayer dollars, we have to make sure that people see the results.
2: So who is delivering results?
1: That meant absolutely nothing.
0: He's a good politician, then. He knows exactly how to say a lot with no word, or no, say nothing with a lot of words.
1: In fact, I know you're such a fan of, you're almost as big a fan of O'Reilly as DigiGuru.
0: Yeah, I know. I'm trying. Actually, he's been kind of boring the last week or so. I've been fast forwarding through him.
1: That's terrible. Oh, okay. Well, in honor of your mutual love for him, I have a word of the day that I saw, and it's called, it's blatherskite.
0: Yes, he's used that. And,
1: oh, has he used that yes. one? Okay. One who speaks rapidly but says little of substance. And that kind of encapsulates this asshole. But what an answer that is to give. You know, what are you going to do about the homeless problem? And is the essence of his answer is, well, I'm going to make sure there's accountability. It doesn't say a fucking thing.
0: Right.
1: It says absolutely nothing.
0: Now, if you're holding the homeless accountable, that means they can no longer be homeless and you're going to have to round them up and you're going to have them go through rehab if they need it. And then if they can't find a way to fend for themselves, they need to be, housed somewhere, I guess.
1: Yeah. And, you know, to, you know, the guy down in L.A. who doesn't have a prayer, but it would be great if he won, is Spencer Pratt guy with the fabulous AI videos. He did something really bold, you know, which I'm in favor of. And he realizes, or somebody realizes in his campaign, that the essence of the leftist strategy is camouflaged verbiage. And he said, stop calling them homeless. They're drug addicts.
0: Right.
1: And that's fucking correct.
0: Yeah, a vast majority. Anybody,
1: not 95%.
0: Yes.
1: That's more than a vast majority. That's almost total.
0: Yeah, finding somebody that isn't a drug addict, you're right. You're probably in like 5%.
1: Yeah. And I got that directly from cops when I lived there that had to work with these people, from people that ran shelters for them. And, you know, nobody was more concerned about their welfare than those people. They'd say, yeah they're almost all junkies.
0: Well, this goes back to the suicidal empathy. Oh, but they just want to do drugs.
1: They just they're unhoused.
0: Right.
1: They need a $900,000 condo. If we give them one, everything will be okay. Okay.
0: But if somebody wants to give me a $900,000 condo, I'll be okay too.
1: But you have to be a junkie first.
0: No.
1: You go to LA, be a junkie. They'll give you the condo.
0: Can I just drink a lot of Mountain Dew or something?
1: No. Like that. Well, they will rot your teeth. And remember, that was another part of Carabasas. We have to give all the junkies fresh teeth.
0: Oh, well, that's good.
1: Yes. But that's this. And this, you'll hear this guy as this clip continues. Everything he says is bullshit. Everything.
2: In your mind, what city in California is doing this right?
3: I don't know if there's any city I would tell you that's doing it right. There are cities that are trying to do it. But when you still see that there are people living on the streets, you wonder, what can we do better?
2: Let's move on to gas tax.
1: Stop. So he's just wondering.
0: Yes.
1: He's wondering. You know, what we're going to elect you. So you can wonder for us, Javier.
0: And I don't know if anybody's doing it right, but there are some that are trying to. But wouldn't that be doing it right?
1: What the fuck does that mean?
0: Uh-huh.
1: Yeah.
0: Like, what you're saying is they're following what you want to do, but it's not being successful. This is the typical thing, too, with socialism. You know, nobody's done it right yet, Larry. If we just do it our way,
1: it'll be great.
0: Socialism would be great.
3: Mm-hmm. You wonder, what can we do better?
2: Let's move on to gas tax. Mayor Matt Mahan is saying he'd suspend it.
3: So did Mr. Mahan explain how we would try to fix those roads and bridges if he's going to suspend the gas tax?
2: But experts we spoke to this morning say California is on the verge of a gas crisis because the state's largest refineries are shutting their operations. What is your plan to bring down gas prices? Would you try and get any of these oil refineries to reopen?
3: Those refineries do something very important. They make it possible for California drivers to have access to the gasoline we need.
2: What are you doing here?
1: Stop. He just told you something. Darren, I can't believe what he's heard. He told us that refineries make gasoline.
0: Oh, really?
1: Listen to it again. That's what he fucking said.
0: Refineries make gas. Well, yeah.
2: Gas crisis because the state's largest refineries are shutting their operations. What is your plan to bring down gas prices? Would you try and get any of these oil refineries to reopen?
3: Those refineries do something very important. They make it possible for California drivers to have access to the gasoline we need.
2: What Stop. Are you doing?
1: You know what? That is Kamala worthy. It's that fucking stupid.
0: Except we actually understood what he was saying, where Kamala, you'd be like, what?
1: Well, yeah, she'd ask, what time is it when it's time? Because it's time is time and time moves along. But I mean, he's so fucking stupid. And this guy is just your prototypical government parasite, you know? He's never had a straight job. He's never had a real job. He's always been a government wonk. And so life's a fucking boat ride for him. And he can sit there and bullshit and lie and collect a fat salary with great Cadillac benefits and say whatever the fuck he wants to say. It's really criminal.
0: Why doesn't everybody in California have an electric vehicle, though? Why do you even need gas?
1: Good question. I don't know.
0: I thought everybody was going to have them by now.
1: That's what I thought, too. I mean, Christ, the amount of Teslas I used to see on the road back there was insane. Insane.
2: Here, are you taking away regulations? Are you asking them to come back?
3: I want to work with them so they can continue to provide the gasoline.
2: As governor, you say you will declare a state of emergency that would then allow you to, quote, freeze utility rates, which continue to increase because these private investor utility companies are making a profit.
3: You're paying a lot of money. I bet you couldn't explain why. And that's why I'm saying it's time to freeze the rates right now. Let's get behind the curtain, figure out why. And if the companies have a great explanation, we'll accept it. I think people will accept that.
2: Want to move on to your time as HH.
0: Wait, so as long as they give you a good reason.
1: Good explanation, it's okay. Uh-huh. No worries. Yeah.
0: Well, and the price of everything has gone up. And this is part of, I think, the issue as well. Everybody always wants to point to everybody as, oh, they're gouging us. That was one of the things that's annoyed me with O'Reilly lately, which is, the gas companies are all gouging everybody. And maybe they are. But then he went to somebody, sent him a letter like, well, so are the grocery stores. And O'Reilly agreed. I'm like, dude, do you realize grocery stores on a great year make 2% profit? You know, I don't understand how grocery stores. Now, maybe there are some here and there.
1: That well, probably like desert, these, like the Whole Foods type shit with all the geriatrics in there looking for, you know, Ponce de Leon's fountain.
0: Right.
1: You know, they'll charge, you know, $89 for half a pound of some fucking magic beef or some shit. But yeah, most, you're right. I mean, but O'Reilly doesn't know that much, as we discovered.
0: Yes. It's like all the food's got to get trucked in. So the price of gas is definitely having an effect on everything. Big factor.
1: Sure.
0: And it's like the concept of the grocery store. I mean, everybody's area is different, but where I am, overloaded with grocery stores, pizza places, and Mexican restaurants. I think we have like 8 to 10 full grocery stores within 3 miles or so.
1: There you go.
0: So it's like, sure, unless you're going to tell me there's collusion, then if you can't prove that, then competition is going to keep the prices low. And, you know, you can't blame, again, all of these things, the government, like, well, we're going to, if you do something like, we are going to make it so a dozen eggs is never more than $1 a dozen.
1: Yeah.
0: Well, once the stores are paying $3 a dozen, they're either going to stop carrying eggs.
1: Right.
0: Or they're just going to raise the price on everything else to absorb the cost of the eggs.
1: Sir Benrose is a great solution. He says, imagine how much cheaper groceries would be if 40 million people were getting them free on the taxpayer dime. That's a good point.
0: Isn't that what's going to happen in New York? Where's Ma'am Dottie's grocery store?
1: Yeah, and Tom says 40 million. I love this. How much Soylent Green?
0: All of it.
1: That movie. Such good stuff. Soylent Green is people.
0: That's right. You got to just regurgitate. So when your loved one dies, you just drop them off at the grocery store and then you could have steak.
1: Yeah. Put them in a Vegematic and serve them up next day.
2: Just secretary. Some critics called you the quote, invisible secretaries.
3: Came in during the height of the COVID pandemic. When we left after 700 million COVID vaccine shots in the arms of Americans, never once people having to pay a penny so they could be safe and not die.
2: During your time.
1: Be safe and not die. Be safe and not die. Yeah.
0: Oh, and I kind of wish I would have pulled the Robert Kennedy Jr. bit where people were more likely to die if they got the vaccine.
1: Oh, absolutely. Yeah.
0: And it's like, again, I know this science is far from being easy to understand and get the data out of it, but, you know, this asshole is like a. You might not want to be touting that, hey, we jabbed as many people as we could.
1: Well, you didn't mention that, you know, with all his jabs, there wasn't any nation on earth with more dead people than the U.S. of A. That includes India and China. So obviously those jabs weren't working very fucking well, were they?
0: And the other ones were using the drugs that we weren't allowing people to take.
1: That's right. Basically saved half the population of India, ivermectin. Everybody got a dose for like 13 cents or something. It was insane.
0: Yeah. Did it work for everybody? No, but it was pretty good.
1: pretty goddamn good. You know, but it's funny, this at, she mentioned his, is that the end of that clip?
0: I think there's another minute and 17.
1: Okay. All right.
2: I'm his HHS secretary. A New York Times investigation found the health department confined some 85,000 children it had released.
3: That's not accurate. What you just read is not accurate. First, that's what I'll say, because it was never the case that we could not find kids. You're essentially, I don't know if you got those talking points from Donald Trump.
2: It's from a New York Times article.
3: That's not what the New York Times article said. The New York Times said that individuals, the children and their sponsors, did not respond to calls. They didn't say we couldn't find kids.
1: Stop.
0: But so they didn't respond.
1: That's completely different. They didn't respond. We tried to find them, but they didn't respond.
0: But that's not finding them. No, sure it is.
1: No, it's not finding them, Darren.
0: No, they just didn't respond.
4: Javier Becerra would not lie. He would not lie.
0: And then, how dare you get the Donald Trump talking points? Like, you mean the New York Times? The newspaper that hates Donald Trump? Maybe the second most after the Washington Post?
1: This guy is such an asshole.
0: Well, this again is how you know they're a politician. They will just lie, and then figure that even when called by somebody asking questions, all you have to do is say, no, you're wrong.
1: He'll be governor of California. I'm going to go back to that site and see what the bets are. Now, I'm going to bet that he'll win that election. I think he will.
2: Working overnight in slaughterhouses, replacing roofs, operating machineries and factories, children as young as 14 years old.
3: That part occurred after these children had left the care of Department of Health and Human Services.
2: Do you let these children go into those individual sponsors in their responsibility?
3: Some of these kids, probably because they needed to earn some money, started working in places that were very exploitive.
2: You've said we need a governor who is going to, quote, fight Donald Trump, not agree with him. So how will you work with the president, Donald Trump?
3: The way I did it when I was attorney general.
2: So you're going to continue to take him to the courts as governor?
3: What we'll also do is work on the other side, because it's not just about attack, attack, attack. We will defend ourselves, as we must, but also work with them.
0: Nice. Nice. But if you bet $100 on him winning, you'll win $190. So it is, he's definitely the favorite at 51%.
1: Yeah.
0: Steyer is next at 32%.
1: Yeah.
0: Then Steve Hilton at 10%. Katie Porter, 1%. Well, remember how brightly her, star was shining for a brief moment.
1: Oh, that fucking gargoyle. God.
0: she just couldn't keep the insanity out of everything she touched.
4: Get the fuck out of my shot.
0: Yes, with the woman behind her, like, you're in, I'm just trying to help. You're saying the wrong thing. You got to my shot. No. What was the other? Is this all just, California governor? Who's the social media dude? What's his name? Is that Steyer?
1: I don't know. He's a billionaire. I don't know how he made it.
0: But who's the guy with the social media thing? What's his name?
1: He's a candidate for governor.
0: Wasn't he, or was that for something else? The dude, the guy that's running with all the social media AI.
1: Oh, videos. You mean Spencer Pratt? He's running for mayor of LA.
0: Oh, okay. So not governor. That's there. I'm getting wrong. Now that
1: he's terrific.
0: He's terrific. Can we find him for a last Los Angeles mayoral election? You can bet on that. Karen Bass right now 61.
1: Mm-hmm.
0: Spencer Pratt 26.
1: Yeah.
0: So if you bet 100, you get 373.
1: Yeah. Well, you know, the thing is, even if he won, and I really doubt he could. It's so sad. But if he did win, he'd be basically just hamstrung because of the fucking commie city council there. I mean, it's a dozen of the biggest leftist assholes on the planet, which was, you know, it's like I saw that movie back when Schwarzenegger went to Sacramento, and they shoved something up his ass and sent him back mumbling like, he'd been had his brain removed. He was able to do nothing. Not only did he was able to do nothing, I think they actually did something to him because he was fucked up. He was not the same guy after that 4-year bull.
0: Or they had something in Sacramento. On him.
1: Or maybe that
0: beyond the nanny bit.
1: maybe it was awful. Yeah.
0: Do usually the way it goes. Now, we got another clip here of the same dude. This is Becerra.
1: Yeah, this is this dick back in 2021, I think. And like I said, he is such a classic politician parasite. I don't think he's ever had a real job. He's always worked for government, which means you're kind of fireproof. You really don't have to do much, just fucking hang out. And so there were several clips of him making incredibly authoritarian, dictatorial statements as a bureaucrat, which really enraged me. This was not the primary one. I couldn't find the one I actually wanted, but this is kind of close enough. You can hear what this asshole has to say to a woman of all places. She's on CNN with him. So.
5: Yeah. Amid growing concerns over the fast-spreading Delta variant, the Biden administration's new efforts to knock on doors to encourage more Americans to get vaccinated is not without criticism from some on the right. Texas Congressman Dan Crenshaw tweeting, "How about don't knock on my door? You are not my parents. You are the government. Make the vaccine available and let people be free to choose. Why is that concept so hard for the left?" Arizona Congressman Andy Biggs tweeting, "It's none of the government's business knowing who has or hasn't been vaccinated." Joining me now is Health and Human Services Secretary Javier Becerra, who is helping in this effort to get Americans vaccinated. Sir, thank you so much for being with us. I wonder if you can answer that criticism. It's none of the government's business knowing who has or hasn't been vaccinated. What do you say?
6: Brianna, perhaps we should point out that the federal government has had to spend trillions of dollars to try to keep Americans alive during this pandemic. So it is absolutely the government's business. It is taxpayers' business if we have to continue to spend money to try to keep people from contracting COVID and helping reopen the economy.
0: Yeah, justify the means.
1: Yeah, so it's the government's business. And it's funny how he says that, as if it's the government's trillions being spent. No, it was our trillions being spent, and we didn't really approve that, did we? No, we did not. This guy's the worst. He is like Joey, the Latin version of Joey. That's what this guy is.
0: Even worse than Newsom? Is that possible?
1: Well, I'll say this. Newsom's just as big a dick, but Newsom's not stupid. This guy's a stupid dick.
0: That is more dangerous.
1: Could be.
0: Well, again, when you feel like there are no repercussions and you can say whatever you want, like, well, do you think that people should have no say in this? It's like, well, of course, this is our say. We're doing this. And well, what's he have to say now that people are showing that the vaccines were actually killing people? So he should be responsible and sued because he said it was his responsibility.
1: Correct. But he would deny that, and Pfizer will provide all the research he needs to deny it, won't they?
0: There is a lot of meaningless data or misinformation out there. And
1: yes,
0: like everything, I mean, look how long it took for things like the Kennedy assassination. All these things, we're never going to know.
1: No, we won't.
0: Never going to know. Now, I guess, should we stick in California with you? You're going to Spencer Pratt before we move to other parts of the world.
1: Sure, why not? This is a mind blower. And I have to apologize for this one because it's a very video-dependent clip. So I will do my best to paint a picture for you verbally of what's happening.
0: You could just mime it.
1: Yeah, there you go. Next, as I'm miming, I want one of those sign language guys doing that to think at the same time.
0: That would be perfect. We just need AI like dude to do that.
1: Yeah. But Pratt, he's at a kiddie park, you know, and it's got AstroTurf, and it's very spanking, brand new, shiny looking, and it's right, I guess, in his near his former neighborhood of Pacific Palisades. And typical of L.A. bureaucrats, what do? You need some place to live? Fuck you. We're building a park for the children.
0: We're knocking down your house, and
1: your kid doesn't need a place to sleep or piss or eat. No, just a place to and so what do they do? Right, again, this is the mind of your government bureaucrat.
0: Right, is California more eminent domain happy than most places?
1: Oh, definitely. Oh yeah, big time.
0: I don't think a lot of people even know that eminent domain is a thing. Which
1: it's totally a thing, especially there, but all over the country.
0: Yes.
1: Yeah. Oh yeah, they've already ripped up a ton of houses for the bullet train that will never happen. You know, sure.
0: Yeah, one of my parents' friends had a nice house that was built right by a large forest preserve, his land, and they decided to just take it and give it to the people running the forest, there, whatever it was there. Really? And yeah, and he's like, it was a multi-million dollar house, and they gave him, like, you know, $500,000 for it or something like that. Yeah. It's just, that's your typical government who are like, yeah, well, we don't really have to pay you what it's worth. We're just going to say we need it.
1: Right. And fuck you.
0: Uh-huh.
1: Yeah.
7: You want to see one of the more insane things you could possibly see? This is the Palisades Park that didn't burn down and that the city took fire aid money to rebuild and redesign in a fire truck, fire station, fire themed freaking, like, what? These stop. Kids all had to run out of school.
0: Wait.
1: Okay. So again, you need the visual here. So what this kiddie park is comprised of is a collection of pretend fire equipment. There are hook and ladder trucks and and pumper trucks, all kinds of shit like that. And little like cockpit cabs you can sit in and pretend you're the fire chief, you know, with a steering wheel and so forth. And that's all it is. And so listen to what he's doing. He's going to give you some audio audio thrills provided by the city of Los Angeles to these children who need this.
0: And is this in an area where the homes burned down in the fire?
1: Yes. Yes, I believe it is.
0: They made a fire park?
1: Yeah. Yeah. Yeah. Wow. But there's a reason for that, which I'll tell you at the end of the clip.
7: These kids all had to run out of school with flames coming down at them, crying moms, and now their park that they have to come back to is just this triggering troll park. Like, watch this. What? What are they thinking? This is what kids want to hear after their town burned down? Let's put sirens in their park? Like, who are you people making these decisions? You're like, I think you're sick in the head.
8: All units from Sierra Oscar 5-2, target vehicle has gone straight through the location.
7: Like,
8: stand by.
7: What's going on here? What's going on?
1: Yeah, so what he was doing, he was sitting in the cab of a fake little toy fire truck, and you push a button, and off goes the siren, which people love hearing that, I'm sure. And then the other thing, he pushed another button. It was like the radio responding to the guy with some kind of code bullshit, right? So why is it like that? And what's wrong with these fucking people? I'll tell you exactly what's wrong with Spencer. They're government workers, right? So we need to build a park, but there needs to be a message. And the message is, we're great. Now, there's a lot of great firemen. I've known some. There's also some asshole firemen. There's some of them doing time for starting fucking fires. That's a very common thing.
0: Hey, you got to keep business going, Larry. Got to
1: keep business going. You know, but that's the knee-jerk reaction of fucking government. Let's keep to promoting, no matter what. Above all else, find a way to sing hosannas and say thank you for your service for the fucking government. Never mind the people that really need the help. Never mind building a nice park for the fucking kids so that maybe they can forget this fucking nightmare. No, thou must pay homage to the government. That's what it's about.
0: But they haven't rebuilt the homes yet.
1: And they never will. It's going to be fucking apartment houses. That's so fucking clear. Already a lot of people have sold out because, you know, who the fucking, it's a wealthy area again.
0: Right.
1: Granted, it's not Bel Air. It's definitely not cheap real estate in Pacific Palisades. I mean, there's some really,
0: well, is it used going to be now? I mean, if they're going to start putting a bunch of,
1: they're going to fuck it up, man. They're going to make Malibu look like, whatever. It's all going to be a mix of low income housing. It's going to be huge apartment houses.
0: Yeah, that's, but they're going to have views of the ocean, Larry.
1: Yeah, well, they need that. Like, they need new teeth for the fucking meth heads.
0: Well, but that's what's happening. Hey, if you're a meth head, you want a nice view, too.
1: Yeah, but a lot of people who live in the Palisades have already fucking said, hey, man, I can't afford this bullshit, and they've sold their burned-out lots to somebody else and probably a developer. I mean, all of L.A. is... My pal, dig this. He sent me this picture a couple weeks ago. I texted him. He said, what the fuck is this? He left... he didn't live too far from me. In the San Fernando Valley, and he left afterwards. And he sent me this photograph of his door, and instead of whatever the, I forget his house number, whatever it was, there's now three house numbers on his door. Yeah. Because the douchebags he sold the house to without telling him, because they don't have to.
0: Right.
1: They have now installed two ADUs, auxiliary dwelling units.
0: Uh-huh.
1: And that can be as little as a fucking garage. Okay. So now he had a very nice suburban house. Wasn't palatial or whatever, but it was a really nice, comfy, pleasant house. Swimming pool in the back. It was, you know, LA, quintessential Los Angeles. It was great. Now it's a fucking hive with three residences and three different, fuck, where do these people park their cars? I don't fucking know. You know? Okay. So, and this is what they want. This is what the left wants, you know, along with destroying the nuclear family.
0: Right.
1: They want suburbia gone. They want it fucking gone. Okay. And that's what they've done in LA. And that's what they will do in Pacific Palisades. There's no question about it. None.
0: Well, you push it so people can't afford where they're living. And then they decide, hey, I'll just go buy a tiny home and put it in the backyard and then rent it to somebody for. Yeah.
1: Exactly.
0: However many thousand a month you can get for that in those areas.
1: Absolutely. And so they changed all the zoning laws. So that's happening everywhere now. Every fucking where. So Los Angeles is fucking doomed. Doomed.
0: Well, we knew that the minute you left. I just couldn't understand why the bombs didn't go off right behind you and the city implode like a James Bond ending of a movie.
1: Mm-hmm.
0: Although it's doing it on its own. I mean, that's the nice thing.
1: Yeah.
0: It's unbelievable when you look at the way. And I'm trying to think if there's any examples of Republican leadership doing it. And I can't come up with any. And I know I'm biased, but it's just amazing when you look at what some of these otherwise nice cities have turned into under Democrat leadership, with being overrun by crime. And again, a lot of this is we feel bad for the criminals. It's like, you know, I really feel bad for the people that are the victims of the criminal.
1: Yes.
0: When you start getting that mind rot, which is, well, you know, the criminals are doing this, but it's not their fault. There's a huge difference. If you want to use the classic example from Les Miserables, of stealing a loaf of bread to, you know, murder, rape, you know, assault, all these, you know, just massive amounts of retail theft. It's not in the same thing. This concept of, oh, we want to be kind to people that do something just to try to keep their family afloat. You're so far beyond that. And you're still treating it the same way. This woman that we talked about earlier in the story that was like, well, this man assaulted me, but I didn't want to put another black man in jail. Well, then he killed somebody or later that day or the next day, whichever one it was. It was one of those.
1: Yeah.
0: It is a sickness when you're like, no, I feel bad for that person. No, make sure they get incarcerated and that they get help. You know, and somewhere beyond.
1: Where do they get infected with this sickness?
0: Yeah, liberals.
1: In school.
0: Yeah.
1: That's where.
0: And that's, again, you go back and read the Weatherground manifesto from Bill Ayers. Getting into the school system is so important. And that was, the clip that was, we're teaching kids about pronouns instead of actually important things that can help them have a better life. And I wasn't going to pull a clip, because I thought it was funny because it was one of these non-binary teachers who was obviously a female who was going just by Teacher Darren. And I just thought it was funny because of the name, and the kids were just giving this person shit like, hey, why is this on the curriculum at our school now? And she's like, well, it is in my classroom. And I'll say she, cause that's what I'm going to say. But these kids are like, we didn't ask for this, and this is all I'm gonna say. And then the best thing was, well, and again, this almost seemed like it was staged, and it's the internet, so possibly, but there's also that much insanity that she's like, well, I'm an open book, ask me any questions. And one kid says, well, what bathroom do you use? And she's like, I use the bathroom in the teacher's lounge. And he's like, no, I don't mean in school. Well, she's like, well, that's none of your business. Like, what do you mean? You just said I could ask anything. Yeah. So when you're out and about, if you're at a Target, if you're at the ballpark where there's men and women, which bathroom? And then this other girl in the class is like, well, am I more likely to see you in the bathroom or is Pedro more likely to see you in the bathroom? It's like this just it's a virus. It's a mind virus that your children. And again, I like to point the finger at parents on just about everything. This will be another case. You need to know what's going on in their schools, assuming that your kids are actually getting an education when you send them to school. That is not going to do your kid any good if you are not following up on what they're actually being taught.
1: Oh, yeah.
0: If they're in an area where there is just propaganda over actual learning, or if they're being taught things, you're like, wait, that's not the way I remember it. Those, founding fathers, AOC just told us the founding fathers were fighting against the rich.
1: The billionaires.
0: Uh-huh. It's just amazing, but this is because of the way that information flows today. And I remember this being made a big deal of, rightfully so. And I think it was Ryan Bemrose. You know the fabulous Ryan Bemrose.
1: I know the fabulous Ryan. I do.
0: Back when we were doing Grumpy Old Ben's was when Amazon pulled 1984 from Kindles, and they made a change, I think, on another book, or maybe it was 1984.
1: Oh, yeah. Yeah.
0: And we had discussed that just the danger involved that what you thought, what this record was of history is changed without you even being told. So the source that you're going to, that textbook can change instantaneously.
1: Yes.
0: Any fact that they want. It's like it's a case for being a hoarder of old books for one.
1: Yeah.
0: But this being done, they always say there's been a, for how long? Well, I don't know where the saying initiated, but he who wins the war, writes the history.
1: Oh, yeah. History is written by the victors.
0: Yeah.
1: That's true. Yeah.
0: And this, again, is the case. Could you imagine if Kamala would have won? Can you imagine if this, everything would be upside down world? Your kids would be taught on something that is just all fiction. Well, they're going to tell them whatever they want.
1: Yeah. Well, it's like the fact is, though, we live in two countries as never before. And God, I hope that Rubio or somebody from our side wins in 28. But even if they don't, all these 70 million plus fucking head cases, they're not going to be deported.
0: No.
1: They're staying right here. And all the assholes in schools that are indoctrinating American kids to think in these perverted ways, they're not going anywhere. So, nothing's ever going to get resolved. It's going to be a constant state of disarray and contention forever. I don't ever see how this gets rectified. Really.
0: No, and I love how the left is against homeschooling. Like, oh my God, you're opting out of our propaganda.
1: Oh yeah. Oh yeah. That's almost as bad as ivermectin, homeschooling.
0: Right.
1: Yeah.
0: It's just as dangerous. Yeah. How dare you not come for our propaganda?
1: That's right.
0: I thought this was an interesting thing. I think it was on this radio show, Stephen A. Smith, he takes a lot of heat, sometimes rightfully so, but he is kind of like Bill Maher in the fact that he's a Democrat that I think at least tries to tell the truth every now and then.
9: There's mental illness in some of these people, Stephen.
10: Well, all of them. No, you don't get to do that. Don't talk to me about mental illness on the side of the right. But you have people talking about transgender without parental consent and men transitioning to women and playing in women's sports and thinking that was okay. And people could be incarcerated and they could have sex changes and stuff like that. Oh, no. You don't get to sit up there and just point to the right about that. And I act like there wasn't craziness on the left, too. I'm a moderate. I'm a moderate who primarily votes Democrat. And I'm here to tell you something right now. I don't recognize this left. Well, not this one. Not the one that I've been seeing over the last few years. I'm a moderate who will lean left on everything but dollars, meaning taxes. I can't stand high taxes in California, New York, New Jersey. Okay, I'm a fiscal conservative with my money. I'm liberal with everything else. And I'm still appalled by how far left the left has leaned. It's disgraceful. No common sense. And oh, by the way, when you talk about woke culture and cancel culture, don't come to me with the Republicans. It wasn't the Republicans that was trying to get people fired for pronouncing the wrong pronoun. That's the left. And you're appealing to a community. And in the meanwhile, you're turning your back on black folks who supported you since the 60s. Don't get me started with all of that. I got a lot of problems with Trump. I got a lot of problems with some of the things that I've seen from the Republican side. Most recently and then more immediate is the Affordable Care Act and the fact that they still haven't had a plan. All these damn years, you had an opportunity to have a plan. Then we still wait for the GOP to have a damn plan. You holding up everything, but you ain't got no damn plan. That's disgraceful. But I'm not going to act like it's just them. Oh, hell no. The left. The extreme left is what I'm talking about, not the moderate left. The extreme left is a damn problem. And that's why 77 million people stood up and said Donald Trump is closer to normalcy than some of those folks. And I don't blame them for feeling that way.
0: Do you think Stephen A. could actually win as a presidential candidate?
1: No.
0: It would be a fun. It would be like Trump. He would go into this like Trump. Which everybody, I think, would do the same thing, like laugh it off and then go, wait a minute, who is going to out debate him as far as entertainment and just straight out head to head? I would love to see him and Captain Hair Gel.
1: Oh, Captain Hair Gel would mop the floor with him.
0: I'm not too sure.
1: Oh, yeah, I know.
0: He would try. Stephen A.
1: Smith, I mean, this guy's very good, you know, solamente, one on a microphone, you know. But, you know, he rants and he screams and so forth.
0: That's why I like
1: Captain Airgel's Captain Airgel's a total scumbag and a complete liar. I mean, if I had to cast my vote, of course, it'd be with Stephen Smith before Captain Airgel. But I think Airgel would mop the floor with him in a debate.
0: Well, what he just said there. Encapsulated in somebody marketable, I think is a winning combination, which is
1: maybe
0: lower taxes, but then let's also figure out a way to, you know, be liberal in our social programs.
1: Yeah, but he said something that is so amorphous, and I've never heard anyone peg some form of counting of an amount to, and that is, and I hear this a lot around, well, you know, I'm a moderate Democrat, you know, the Fettermans and so forth. And these are the guys that say, you know, these far left Democrats are, you know, out to lunch, whatever. Well, who has done the research to say how many of those people are on each side? I don't know. Have you heard? Have you seen anything like that?
0: No, and well, they're kowtowing to both sides, seem to kowtow to the extreme, which makes zero sense.
1: Yes, they do, which makes me think, well, shit, maybe the Smiths and the Fettermans are in something like, I don't know, 6-7%, and the rest of them are psychotic leftists.
0: Yes.
1: Okay. And if that's the case, then, you know, keep talking out your ass, Stephen, because you're going nowhere.
0: But most of the people that are non-political are not that way. And it's getting that point across. I mean, that would be, you know, somebody would have to be like, hey, let's take our party back from the extremists. But if the extremists hold the purse, if they have the money, that's a harder way to go, I would guess.
1: Yeah.
0: I mean, this is what the United States is waiting for. Somebody that's like, hey, okay, I'm going to appeal to both sides because the Republican side really wants the, you know, lower taxes, leave us alone, let us keep more of our own money. I don't think most Republicans care about the, you know, adults that want sex changes getting sex changes. I mean, all of these liberal things like gay wedding and all that, it was like, who cares? Just go do what you want. It has nothing to do with me. I don't care if people get married.
1: No, but what you've had is, you know, now twice, really, with Barry O and then and Joey, right? Were two frauds who stood up and said, yeah, I'm not that crazy. I'm in the middle. I'm gonna bring things back to, you know, to where, and they were completely full of shit.
0: Well, Joey was just in his rice pudding.
1: Obama was practically a Marxist, and so was fucking Biden. They both lied. They lied about who they were, and then once they were in office, the mask came off, and we found out they were shit.
0: And now Barack's giving up his marriage because he wants to be involved in politics.
1: Oh, is that right? Are they getting divorced? Or?
0: No, that hasn't come out yet, but there was a whole big thing on how Michelle doesn't want him involved in politics, but, you know, he's needed. More of this is going to come out with the whole Barrio gay in college thing. I think we're going to find out. It's going to be conveniently the way this will get reported. I don't normally go for a lot of those conspiracy theories, but that one I kind of seem to think there might be some truth to.
1: But that's who will come along, I guarantee. I mean, they're not going to run another Kamala. They're going to put a fake in who's going to say, well, you know, I'm not that crazy. You know, let's get back to, I don't know what, the Hubert Humphrey paradigm of Jimmy Carter. He was a fucking retard.
0: Let's get back to Bill Clinton. They'll get some blowjobs in the White House.
1: Okay, Bubba Clinton. Yeah, there you go. Something like that, you know. And then when they get in office, they'll find out they're practically like Vlad Lenin. You know, that's what will happen. It's what always happens.
0: Well, this is why I want to know why the Republicans haven't done this yet, which is find, you know, kids when they're, you know, in high school, is just getting into politics before anybody's really noticed anything about them. And the ones that are the most conservative, I'd be like, look, starting now in public, college, everything you do, do the opposite. We are going to Manchurian candidate you to run as a Democrat for president, and then you flip. I mean, that would be the greatest thing. Like, okay, you're elected, you take the oath of office, and then all immediately you're like, I am completely 100% on the opposite of what I told you. I think that would be fantastic. I can't believe nobody's tried that one yet. You just say something, you totally lie, you get in. I'm not saying it would be the greatest way to go, but it would be entertaining.
1: I guess, yeah.
0: And since it's been a while, David Pakman obviously doesn't understand negotiating.
1: Oh, dear.
11: Why is it that Trump loves dictators?
0: He doesn't, but you can just keep on lying. We know you're taking money, Davey.
1: $8,000 a month.
11: And despises Democratic allies.
0: He has no Democratic allies. Can we just be honest about that one? Come on.
11: If it's the UK, I don't know about that. If it's Spain, Spain's gotten very nasty.
0: Well, they're socialist. So, I mean, that's... I mean, why don't we just... The headline here should be, Davey loves socialists.
11: If it's France, those sissy French with their coffees and croissants. And
0: have you ever heard Trump call the French sissies? I don't think I have.
1: But no, and I love coffees and croissants. So shut the fuck up, you pussy boy, Pac-Man.
0: Yeah, croissants are great if you like butter.
1: They're great. I love them.
11: He doesn't like them. But all of a sudden, it's China and Xi Jinping is a great gentleman. It's Lukashenko in Belarus, who's been in power since 1994. And he's fantastic. Here's just a couple of clips. Trump loves dictators, and I'm going to tell you why this is so dangerous.
12: He's a great gentleman. I find him to be an amazing man. And when I say that, the press always says, oh, that's terrible that he called it. You know, he runs 1.4 billion people with a pretty iron fist.
1: Hey, stop. I heard that number come up with the boys. And Adam said, is that the right number? And then John said, nah, it's more like 6 million or something. Where did that come from? I've never heard a reduction in the Chinese population but of that stature.
0: I don't know. What the fuck is that about? What is the given number?
1: I remember China having 1 billion people since I was a small kid.
0: Yeah, so at least always close if it wasn't exactly...
1: Yeah.
0: See, the Worldometer, China population 1.413 billion, ranking second globally behind India.
1: Mm-hmm.
0: But 5 or 6 would seem to be not even close.
1: Yeah, and I wanted somebody to make John explain why he came up with that number.
0: It says their population has been declining.
1: Oh,
0: which they mean not by that much, though. It's a change of 0.19% to 0.22 negative in 2026. Remember, they did the whole thing because they were like overpopulated.
1: Yes.
0: And now they're like, whoa, go back. Go have kids. Go have kids now.
1: Kids, even female ones.
0: Yes, that would be even better. Mm. But yeah, I've never heard of that as large as 5 or 6. But yeah, I mean, the 1.4 seems to be the number that is given, and whether that's true or not, I mean, I don't know. We're not boots on the ground counting anybody in China.
1: Nope.
0: Nor do I want that job, just to be very clear.
1: I don't think so. No.
0: No, thank you.
12: He loves his country. I can tell you that. President Xi,
11: Trump is impressed. Trump is impressed that authoritarians run their countries with an iron fist. Trump likes that. Trump's instincts are dictatorial.
0: Now, is being impressed with something meaning you like it?
1: Well, I mean, to Davey it is.
0: Right. I mean, I can be impressed that somebody can run a marathon and whatever the best time ever would be. I mean, I would be impressed, but I don't like marathons. I don't like the person. Right. I don't. So, I mean, you're conflating two different things. And in these cases, which Davey is not really going to mention, of course, is that these people that he is speaking about, he is also in negotiations with. And in a couple of them was to get prisoners back. Mm-hmm. So, I mean, Davey, do you not understand? I mean, if Davey, if you're holding prisoners, well, the guy that wants them back isn't going to be like, you're a fucking asshole. He's like, you are the greatest. You are such a strong leader. I appreciate you. I mean, it's just to not understand. And I think Davey does. I think he's such a lying retard.
1: But he knows he's talking to his audience of morons.
0: Yes.
1: They won't understand.
0: And they're like, Davey,
1: call Xi a scumbag. Shove a chopstick up his ass.
0: Yeah, don't care. They got nukes, man.
1: Yeah.
11: They are authoritarian. They are not democratic. Here's Trump talking about Belarus. Listen to this.
12: There are various Belarus. You know, you read about that. And the leader has been fantastic. But somebody has to ask him. Biden never asked. We ask. And we're getting hundreds of people out of confinement and prisons that shouldn't be there. And
11: Lukashenko has been fantastic, Trump says.
0: Yeah, because he released hundreds of prisoners. Mm-hmm. You fucking moron, Pac-Man. He's in your ears because we know you like him, Bemrose. But this is why, because if you just, Trump just literally said in that clip, well, we had to ask. They weren't just going to release him. Biden didn't even ask. It's like, what does that tell you about your fucking guy, Davey? You corrupt piece of shit.
11: He's been an authoritarian leader since 1994.
0: So what?
11: What the theme points to here.
0: The theme points to Donald Trump will say nice things to get what he wants and to have American hostages returned, you dumb fuck. Go back to Argentina, where maybe people will accept you for the dumb fuck you are. It's insane.
1: Yeah.
11: Is the opposite of what the United States was based on.
0: Yeah. Who cares what the United States was based on? You were in the world, Davey. I thought your people loved to be one world order. You got to deal with other countries. Mm. Who cares? So Davey, what you're saying is any countries that are not based 100% on freedom and have a constitution like ours, well, we can't do business with. I guess that's what Davey's saying.
1: I guess.
0: I'm going to cut the clip at the halfway point there just because the guy's such an idiot.
1: It's Be Kind to Ryan Day.
0: Yeah, Bemrose, donate! But this is the kind of stuff that the left continues to throw out there and like, oh no, Donald Trump likes dictators. He's saying nice things about a dictator in order to get prisoners released. Davey, I guess, would prefer those people. Everybody, if your family member was one of these Davey would have preferred your family member stay in prison in Belarus than for Donald Trump to go, this guy's a nice guy. I asked him, he let him go.
1: Or become an involuntary organ donor in China.
0: Somebody, Davey, can you go to Belarus and just become one of those prisoners? Maybe we could do a prisoner swap.
1: A trade.
0: You know?
1: There you go. Yeah.
0: Because this was so horrible that Donald Trump got these people.

0: sense does that even make? None. Zero. Scott Libido clip here?
1: I do. I got a couple left. Yeah, this one's again, it's kind of video dependent, but I'll try to fill in the blanks. And Scott, you know, very wisely, he's good at what he's not good. He's a great artist. He really is. And for days now, he's been teasing a sculpture that he'd completed, but it, of course, it had a shroud over it. And he said, I'm not going to tell you until the reveal, the big reveal. Well, the big reveal was actually today, just moments before this show, Darren, and lucky me.
0: You weren't invited to the unveiling?
1: No, but my wife actually sent me a text and said, this is good for the show. And sure enough, she was right. So you can listen to this, and then I'll tell you, you know, I'll try to describe what's happening as it happens.
2: Hello, boys and girls. We are here at Shitty Hall.
1: Shitty Hall.
0: Yeah, I like that. It's like the South Park joke. A shitty walk.
1: Yes, Shitty Hall. And then,
2: the artist that is successful is the artist that can capture the emotions of his village. Here, in my sculpture that I created, is a gift to the mayor, Ma'am Dandy of New York City, and it's also a gift from the people of New York. I give you Vafangol.
0: That sounds like something right out of the Sopranos.
1: Exactly. So it's a big thing. I mean, it's this fucking thing. It's on a pedestal, of course, but I'll bet the top of it is at least 10, 11 feet high. And he whips the sheet off of it, and it's this enormous fist flipping a third finger, right? And then, of course, he cues New York, New York by Sinatra, and people laugh, is here, and so forth.
0: Yeah, it sets the mood.
1: Yeah.
0: Flipping the bird.
1: Yeah, and so he's got it on casters, and he pushes it to the gate of City Hall, but of course it's locked. It's the same gate we watched him throw pizza over.
0: Pizza's right. With 18 cops waiting to arrest him as he threw the pieces of pizza.
1: Yes. Now, interestingly enough, he teased this, you know, very skillfully, and so when I had a feeling of what it might be, and when the thing came off, I looked at this fist with a third finger in the erect position.
0: Is it the Trump fist from the... Fight, or no?
1: Well, you could, yeah. I mean, I guess it's similar. But I noticed something that, excuse me, others seem not to. And that is, I'm going to ask you now. Let's say you're flipping a bird, Darren. I want you to do that right now. Are you a lefty or a righty?
0: A lefty.
1: A lefty. Okay. So you flip the bird. Now I want you to look at your fist. Now tell me where your pinky and third, whatever the hell that fucking finger, whatever the finger is next to the pinky, and your index finger are in relation to that third finger.
0: They all come straight down and towards where the middle finger would be. So,
1: okay. So in other words, is it, let's say this, if you were making a fist, like you were going to slug somebody, right? And you popped up that middle finger, would that be the only finger that would go up and the other fingers would remain in the closed fist position?
0: Yeah.
1: Okay, great. That's you. That's me. That's New York. Dig this. In California, this is no bullshit. In California, they have this fuck dog weirdo way of flipping the bird where it's not really a fist. The other fingers are only bent at the second to last joint, and it looks so fucking weird.
0: I don't get it.
1: Yeah, well, imagine instead of making a fist, if you like just put your fingers bent at the first joint, right?
0: And like
1: then
0: at the knuckles?
1: At the knuckles, and then raise the middle finger. So the other ones were kind of, you know, halfway the length of the middle finger. That's how they do it in most of California. I remember seeing people doing, and I saying to them, what the fuck are you doing? What is that? What in the fuck is that? And I was so glad Scott had it correctly, the way we in New York and you in Chicago obviously do it. But there's something wrong with them out there that they do this. And this is a clarion call to all Planet Ragers. From now on, when you see somebody flipping the bird, take note. Are they doing it correctly with the closed fist or this weirdo fucking first joint thing?
0: Yeah, it looks weird with the...
1: It does.
0: At the knuckle. The one, you don't let the middle

0: finger fly as high as you would.
1: Right. It diminishes the middle finger's priority. Yes.
0: Absolutely. It is. It's half-assing it. You don't want to half-ass a middle finger. Yes. You don't want to do that. No, you want full-assed when you are going with the middle finger. And that was, I saw a clip of Dale Earnhardt Sr. the other day. That was, I think it was Mark Martin. He was upset with, maybe it was somebody else. But when the way they passed, he was having a bad day. So he was passed already once, but the same guy came up around him again. And while preventing him from passing him the second time, he gave him the middle finger out the window with his left hand while driving with the other hand around the track for a full lap with his middle finger out the window.
1: That's impressive. Yes.
0: It's like, that's how you let somebody know they're number one. Just don't there do that on the expressway now, kids, because people are crazy.
1: Yes, they are.
0: I hope the mayor appreciates that gift from Scott.
1: Well, you know, it makes me sad because, we're fans. I'm a fan of Scott's. I think he's terrific. He's a sensational artist. He's really fucking good. And not just, he actually prefaces by saying, I don't just do two-dimensional paintings. I'm a sculptor. And I thought, holy shit. I mean, it is really a great rendering.
0: Well, I want to know how he does a lot of this because he seems to do it so quickly that
1: he does.
0: Like, are you using digital and then,
1: No. He actually said that. He said, this isn't some fucking, what do you call it? The 3D printing bullshit.
0: Right.
1: No, he says, no. This is old school. And I believe him. I don't think he would stoop to that level. And it looked great. But I just feel bad because, fuckface Mandami's up there in his office looking out the window going, I got you, asshole. The best thing Scott could do, or everybody in New York that has found this intolerable, is just fucking leave.
0: Right.
1: And leave before they have their goddamn exit tax in place.
0: Yeah. Get out while you can.
1: Yeah.
0: Because it's not going to get any better until it gets worse.
1: Way worse. Way, way, way, way worse. Yeah.
0: I mean, this, I thought it was hilarious, and we talked about it when it happened, that the Chicago Tribune, who is a very liberal newspaper, warned the people of New York after what they saw with our mayor in Chicago. Not really mine. I don't live in Chicago, but I'm Chicago adjacent.
1: Yeah.
0: But what they saw from Mayor Johnson, that they're like, don't do it. Don't do it.
1: Yeah.
0: But, I guess like with kids, you got to burn your hand on the stove before you learn that it's hot.
1: Absolutely.
0: And there are many, although Tennessee is going so, tipsy turvy. There's parts of Tennessee that are quite conservative, but a lot of it's going liberal now, including Nashville.
1: That's be because of the migration there from California and New York.
0: I know.
1: That's why.
0: And how many people can Texas and Florida actually handle? We're going to have 90% of the population.
1: Yes.
0: Florida will sink directly back into the Everglades and never to be heard from again. It's like, I can't do Florida. Maybe. I mean, it's just my nephew was just there and it was close to 90 degrees for their week at Disney. And I remember going and being at a spring training game in March one year. Where it was so hot, it's like I had to, go find shade and ice because it was so damn hot. And we made the mistake of going to Disney in September once, which was nearly unbearable. I mean, I have never been in an area that was so hot and so humid that it was like a magic trick. You could walk out of the hotel or your room completely dry. And within 30 seconds, you're like, what the hell just happened?
1: Yeah.
0: You're drenched. It's like, I would love the concept of Florida, but they're going to have to do something about that weather.
1: Oh, no question. I got that lesson like an Adirondack to my face. Years ago, I was working for ABC, they would always send me out to LA, which is why I fell in love and decided to move there. But once I had an uncle who lived on the west coast of Florida, a nice little town called Venice, and we were good buddies. We fished for forever together and stuff. So I had to go out there and I thought, I haven't seen my Uncle John in a while. I think I'll triangulate, and stop in Florida first and then buzz over to the coast from there. Okay. But what I didn't realize was every time I visited him in Venice, Florida, it was like January, February, March. It was great.
0: Right. That's perfect.
1: It's perfect. So, and you know, and he didn't say, I remember when I thought back at him, when I called him on the phone, say, hey, you know, is the spare room available? Yeah. But he had kind of a sort of reticence in his voice. And I don't think he wanted to tell me what was really going on. And I couldn't fucking believe the stinging, unbearable heat of and humidity combather. It was just, it was so stifling. You know, it actually like hurt.
0: Yes.
1: To be outside in daylight hours. And nobody was. Like nobody went out after 10 a.m. and or before 5 p.m. It was insane. So I put up with it for a couple of days. We still had a great time. But the temperature at the time was only maybe 85 degrees, but with matching humidity, it was fucking unbearable. So I hop on the plane to L.A. I get in there around maybe, I don't know, 5:30 in the afternoon, something like that. And I get off this fucking jet. And it didn't have a jetway. It was this old staircase type thing. I'm like, oh, this is fucking grand, man. It's so much cooler here in L.A. Fabulous. You know, 10 minutes later in my Hertz car, flick on the radio. The weather now is it's still 101 degrees in Los Angeles. Okay. It felt cool for the lack of humidity.
0: Yeah.
1: Over 100 still felt fucking great.
0: It's like the desert. That's where you get the difference. That's it. And
1: yeah.
0: If you want to go to Florida, January is the time to do it.
1: That's the time. Yeah.
0: One, you avoid the crowds, and two, it was great. I mean, my wife wasn't a huge fan. The last time we went to Disney World was January of 2008, and it was mid-50s.
1: It's perfect.
0: Rainy. It was cool. Right? You'd have a little light jacket on. It was perfect for walking around in those theme parks as opposed to the time we went for her birthday in September the one year, and it was just so stifling. It's like, and then there were some of these rides, like the one that simulated space travel that was big back in the day. Space, not spaceship Earth, something else.
1: But Space Mountain?
0: Is that no, the one where they like spun you around to allegedly like give you the feeling of
1: G-force.
0: Huh? Yeah,
1: I must have missed that one. I'm glad.
0: And I mean, I was glad that I went on it, but I can tell you that. That wasn't the greatest idea to do when you're then walking out to 100 degrees and humid. Ooh. Because you're already a little like, whoa.
1: Sure.
0: And
1: Did you hurl?
0: No, I did not. No, it wasn't Star Tours. It was something it wasn't Spaceship Earth. It was something similar to that. It was like the big ride. And then they had to immediately, not dumb it down, but they had versions where they didn't do the spinning part. So it was, you know, you were flying a space shuttle, but they realized it was so intense. It was probably the most intense Disney ride. I'm not even sure if it still exists.
1: So they toned it down. That's smart.
0: Okay. Yeah, it's not quite like the Tower of Terror, which, you know, I was amused because one, I'm not a big fan of any of those types of rides, but I'm not intimidated by it per se. And the one time my wife, who acts like, oh, she loves all this stuff, but the one time where we were on the Tower of Terror, Mission Space, thank you Ned, you win a prize.
1: Thank you Ned.
0: Is it still there, Mission Space? But we got a for the Tower of Terror a front row seat, and she was like, opt out. I'm like, no, come on. Because I mean, the front row, the only difference is there is no bar. Where all the other rows, you know, you have a bar that you can kind of hold on to while you're screaming as they're plunging you. Yeah. This, they've got little bars on the sides, but you're kind of relying on your seatbelt.
1: Ooh.
0: But you're right in the front, so it's even more fun when they open up the big window and it looks like you're high above, and then all of a sudden they throw you back down, which they don't just fall. They actually have motors which accentuate the free fall, so it's like it's going faster than a free fall would be.
1: Wow.
0: I know, and it's fun, but yeah, you do that once or twice, you might get a little lightheaded, and being in the front was more fun. Seeing my wife like paranoid and scared, that was priceless right there. Oh, it was like, now we know what you're
1: in trouble now.
0: We know what you don't like. There we go. But, that was the other ride. You know, again, Disney has done some very cool things. And it's unfortunate the company went completely woke. They're trying to walk things back slightly.
1: Yeah.
0: But they realized that what started out for like the first 6 months, year, whatever it was that you would go through, and the elevator kept going up, up and up. And then they finally got you to the point where it was the drop. Well, you did the drop and you were done. And like after a year, the people that ran that ride, the people behind it are like, you know, we could add a randomized thing to make it different every time.
1: Mm.
0: So every time you go on that ride, it is different. It's a little like drop you halfway, then bring you back up, then drop you again, or it might drop you three quarters of the way and then up. And
1: yeah.
0: So it messes with you. So you don't know what's coming next, no matter how many times you have been on the ride.
1: Mm-hmm.
0: It's kind of like being in an airplane. I think it's a lot safer than being in an airplane. I've made the mistake of watching airline guy, including Captain Steve, who they've talked about on a couple of times on No Agenda, like Max Velocity. If there's tornadoes around,
1: ooh,
0: Max Velocity is the guy to be watching on YouTube.
1: I'll look for that.
0: And it's interesting because yesterday there was, you know, some weather going on in the Midwest, not here, but there were a couple of things that had popped up live on my YouTube, and one was just a regular guy from ABC wherever, and it was the most boring thing I've ever witnessed. Then you go to Max Velocity and he's got multiple storm chasers. This is what has changed.
1: Yeah.
0: With weather is these insane people that are willing to drive into tornadoes and just live stream it. So God bless those people. I don't know what kind of a gig that is. I don't know what you make doing that.
1: That's a good question. How do they make money doing that?
0: Then probably just ads on YouTube,
1: I guess. But that's not big money, really, is it?
0: Not until you get, you know, 100,000 plus followers, and maybe they do. I know this Max Velocity dude pays them as well to be a part of his network. So,
1: okay.
0: Although it's like, who would have thought that would have been a gig that would be lucrative? Like, I'm just going to start my own weather network and we're just going to do, you know, our daily overall what's going on in the United States. And then when the weather is bad, we'll do live streams. And the live streams, oh my gosh, Larry.
1: Yeah.
0: The live streams, you'll have to catch a live stream just to see the amount of super chats that come in.
1: Yeah.
0: Like every few minutes, like, oh, thanks for the $20. Thanks for the $20. Thanks for this. Thanks for the 100. Thanks for the 50. And it's just like, you're doing weather.
1: I'm not surprised that's successful, though, because I've known quite a few weather freaks in my time. And I'm sure that, you know, it's how much the traditional weather reporting is boring as fuck.
0: Yes.
1: And suddenly you get a guy and, you know, in a car is trying to drive headlong into a tornado. Yeah, I'd watch that if I was. I'm not even a weather freak, and I think I want to watch that. So yeah, I'm not shocked they're doing pretty well. Yeah,
0: it's quite interesting. And then the greatest thing, I mean, they're of course putting out an app with it. If people opt in, you'll see where they are, and it's great because now you can just opt in and through his website. But when there's bad weather, you know, and he looks at, here's everybody that's checked in. It's like the people in the area where the bad weather is, it's just thousands of people that are, you know, watching to find out what's going on. And
1: sure,
0: you know, he's right on it. And he'll tell you like, hey, if you're in this area, you better start getting to where you can take shelter and not mess around. But it's all done with every time a new tornado warning hits the system. There's the rant big, you know, it's like the thing we just heard with the fire truck thing that's going off. Lights are going off. Lights are changing colors. That's like, he's taken this whole thing and gamified it. It's very interesting.
1: Sounds smart.
0: And Mimi Dvorak, I think that was the first place I heard about it. They were talking about it on No Agenda. And I was like, I got to check this guy out.
1: That's right. That's where I heard that. Yeah. What are Mimi's doing? She did a good job.
0: Yeah, John's got to keep her away from the stream now because people are like, true. We want to hear Mimi. You got a clip here, Raskin versus 16-year-old.
1: Oh, yeah. This guy. This was posted a couple of ways. One was by Beck. He posted this thing and then had his commentary on it, which I found very lackluster. So this is just the raw version of him. And this is some kid, some 16-year-old high school kid. I don't know what he was doing addressing Congress. Well, I do know what he's doing. He was, his high school had a huge, I don't know whether it was Ramadan or some Islamic festival, and there was all kinds of stuff going on. And the kid was like, wait a minute, you know, I can't do that with my religion or whatever. What? Why do these guys get a free pass for that? So I thought it was supposed to be, you know, none of that going on.
0: Equality? And
1: yeah. So he raised this question. And then this is Raskin, his reply to this kid.
2: Is there anybody on the panel who thinks that we need a special law addressing any particular religious population, whether it's the Muslim, the Christian, the Jewish, the Hindu, the Mormon, or what have you? Or are we just saying that everybody should be held to secular law in America? And I'm happy to open it up to anybody. Mr. Hunter Lopez.
3: Thank you, Congressman, for the question. I think that you keep referring to a secular law. I think it's important to point out, I believe it was 56 of the 57 Declaration of Independence signers were Bible-believing, faith, church-attending Christians. I believe it was the first original 13 colonies that required a declaration of faith. So I'm not acknowledging that.
2: Oh, well, wait a second. Now you're traversing my territory now, Mr. Hunter Lopez. You brought it up. Are you aware that the Constitution of the United States does not establish a religion? It forbids the establishment of religion. Are you aware that doesn't mention God?
3: So the Declaration of Independence.
1: Stop. I just say for a second here. Raskin, again, he's like another version of Becerra. He's a guy who has always been in government or I should say education, which is almost the same thing. And it's really awful. You know, it's like this kid has got something to say, but it's not what Raskin wants to hear. Right. So now it's like, let me get pedantic. I'm going to put on my fucking bifocals and stand on my fucking podium and say, well, now you're in my territory here, young fella. Let me tell you what and Beck was saying like, well, I don't really know what they're arguing about. And I want to say, no, Beck, what you really should say is, hey, Raskin, shut the fuck up and let the kid speak his piece. But he couldn't do that because he's such a bitch boy.
0: Well, this would have been exactly what would happen if Billy Bob Thornton was on The View and said, okay, you want me to speak my piece? And then said something they didn't like, now they would want to shut him up, even though they were just like, well, you have to use your platform. Wait, you're going to use it for something we don't like?
1: Right.
2: Establish a religion. It forbids the establishment of religion. Are you aware that doesn't mention God?
3: So the Declaration of Independence mentions God four times. But what I was going to say...
2: Is the Declaration of Independence law?
0: Well, wait. So this guy just say it's not in the Declaration of Independence. The guy corrected him, and then he's like, was it law? It's like,
1: is it law? Yeah,
0: that's not the argument, asshole. What the argument was?
1: Of course not.
0: It's what you just said.
1: Yeah.
0: Wow.
1: Yeah, this guy's a shitbag, Raskin.
3: So, Declaration of Independence was declaring our independence from the tyranny of England.
2: Yeah.
3: But the what Constitution I was trying to finish
1: from the billionaires.
0: Oh yeah, you got those horrible billionaires. You got to fight the rich. Fight the rich.
1: They were everywhere. There was millions of billionaires back then. Yeah.
3: I'm not, suggesting that we need to go back to taking. Tests or saying that you have to acknowledge.
2: Wait, do you know that Thomas Jefferson was denounced as an infidel who wrote the Declaration of Independence because he didn't believe in the establishment of religion, and he and Madison were emphatic about separating church and state. That's the whole glory of our constitutional design in our history, that they rebelled against centuries of religious warfare between the Catholics and the Protestants and witchcraft trials, Inquisition, Holy Crusades. America proclaimed the separation of church and state. What Thomas Jefferson described in his famous letter to the Danbury Baptist as a wall of separation.
3: That was a letter, not a law.
2: Okay, so your position is that America is a theocracy?
3: You didn't let me finish my original statement, and I understand you have limited time, but what I was going to say is I'm not suggesting we need to go back to anything that's in writing, but what I am saying is we need to acknowledge...
2: Well, I think we should go back to something in writing. I think we should go back to the First Amendment.
3: Oh, yes, the Constitution,
2: yes.
3: Obviously. But what I'm saying is that, how I said original colonies were requiring declaration of faith to run for office, I'm not saying we have...
2: That's why we have a First Amendment.
3: But what I'm saying is that we do...
2: That's precisely why Jefferson wrote it.
3: We do need to acknowledge our Christian heritage in America. That's what I'm trying to...
2: You can acknowledge whatever heritage you want, but you can't impose an establishment of religion on other people. That's the greatness...
3: I'm not suggesting that at all. I'm just saying we need to acknowledge our heritage. That's what I'm saying.
2: Hey, well, everybody can acknowledge their own heritage. Do you agree with that?
3: American heritage, not just any heritage, is what I'm saying.
2: Oh, you don't think that you're allowed to acknowledge your Christian heritage or your Jewish heritage or your Muslim heritage?
3: I'm saying you members of Congress need to acknowledge American heritage.
0: Wow, this guy's a piece of shit times 10.
1: He's a total piece of shit.
0: Wow.
1: Yeah.
0: It's like, well, he doesn't believe this country was founded by Judeo-Christians.
1: No. Oh, I remember hearing that horse shit back in high school. They've always been this. Oh, they weren't really Christians. They were deists. Yeah, like three of them were fucking deists. The rest were Christians. It's such bullshit. Such bullshit.
0: Why? You wonder why kids can't get a good education today.
1: But this guy's, you know, in his 60s. And he's such a fucking bitch boy. He can't let this kid speak his piece without interrupting him 500 times because he's a fucking former educator. No, Raskin, you're just a fucking dick.
0: I can't argue with that.
1: Thank you, sir.
0: You know who else is a dick?

0: Yeah, and there was no show, but this is from his last show. He's trying to get in on my territory.
1: Uh-oh. Yes, it was a bit of a dodge. I took the week off so I could go see some doctors. I'm okay. There's nothing life-threatening. I don't even think there's anything that seriously threatens the long-term future of this podcast. So you can turn it off now. I have to explain, though, for at least 2 weeks, maybe a month more likely, I will not be doing this podcast because I have been diagnosed with atrial fibrillation.
2: Ooh.
1: Which, apart from the fact
2: he's
1: that
2: it's... copying you.
0: I know. I'm like, wait, no. And then, of course, he gets like half this wrong, which is interesting.
2: You tell him to get his teeth checked, Darren, and save his life?
0: Maybe. Like, when did this start? How long has it been going on? We got to keep you around, Keith. It's very important to know if you actually have AFib or if you're getting, the symptoms. It depends. Although the older you get, the more likely you are to have AFib. And taller guys are more likely to have AFib. Is Keith a tall one? I don't know if he's...
2: I don't know.
0: If he's taller than average or not.
1: No. Which, apart from the fact that it's a bad, bad thing to have if you have trouble saying the letter L, atrial fibrillation, as I do... AFib is the most common cause of arrhythmia in the heart, and what you don't want in the heart is arrhythmia. You like it to go thump, thump, thump, thump, thump, thump, and mine is making a sound, sometimes anyway, much more close to some jazz drummer going nuts with the cymbals and just making this kind of sound in the background. This came up somewhat suddenly. In retrospect, it's clear I've had many of the symptoms for a long time, possibly years, but there never was anything debilitating. And then during my physical, 3 weeks ago now, I guess it is, my GP, who is a cardiologist and a good one, was talking about how great my heart looked and how young it looked for an old guy like me. And then he said, and it's just for, wait a minute. Two words or three words you don't want to hear in the middle of an exam. Wait a minute. And it's AFib. So we are now exploring the non-intervention kind of treatments for it, one of which involves reducing stress. And no offense to you, you're the best part of this podcast, but the topic matter is, for me, like juggling flaming chainsaws. It's nothing but stress.
0: What we've been saying the whole time while listening to Keith, it's going to be his downfall, and sure enough, that would appear to be... I remember we talked about this just a week or two ago, it seems, where it's like, is he like this all the time? Is this just for his videos? And you're like, if you're like this all the time, it will, in fact, kill you.
2: Oh, yeah. Yeah.
1: What's alarming, and what I now see may be, in fact, a symptom of this AFib, is the fact that the whole process of producing this, which normally I should be able to do in my sleep, because other than the improvement in the quality of the equipment, doing this is basically what I used to do in college radio with razor blades standing up. This is actually, it should be a simple process. There's only two of them a week. There are limited deadlines, and yet the whole thing seems daunting sometimes. So this is probably, in fact, the AFib, because this sense of being exhausted and not having energy and being artificially fearful or anxious about things, these are all symptoms of it. I urge you to get checked. If you ever have anything that doesn't seem right about your heart, get it checked anyway. I mean, that's a standard rule. But look particularly for this AFib thing, because it can be treated in many different ways. The first of which is they give you medication that ensures that you will not have a stroke, because that's one of the great fears. If your heartbeat is not going in the right way, your blood can coagulate in and around your heart and cause a clot, which could cause a stroke, and then you're in trouble.
0: So Keith is understanding blood thinners, finally, I guess. They're going to give you these drugs. Yeah, blood thinners.
1: As my cardiologist said 20, 25 years ago, when he would find this in somebody, the next thing would be to put them in a cab over to a major medical center where they'd have to stay at least the night. Now, he says, I give you this box of pills, I stick this monitor on your chest, and you don't even have to take the pills for another 4 or 5 hours. So we're still in the pills stage, and I'm feeling a little bit better, actually. And then we go to the more invasive things, which include One of the treatments includes probably the best treatment for an irregular heartbeat involves a mild shock to the heart to reset the rhythm and encourage the heart to go back to thump, thump, thump, thump, thump, thump, lub, dub, lub, dub. You know the rest. Now, perhaps like you, or certainly like me, when I hear shock to the heart, I think clear.
0: Well, yeah, you're still shocking the heart, but that would just be that's not even really treatment. That would just be to resolve you back into the sinus rhythm. And most likely if you have recurrent AFib, it's going to come back again and again and again, which is of course what they tried to tell me I had until I realized that an antibiotic would clear it up. Now, if you actually have AFib, he's kind of burying the lead, which I'm surprised for Keith. The treatment is actually to do an ablation.
2: That's what I was going to ask you. I finally caught up with Random Thoughts, and everybody needs to hear these episodes, especially 361 Best EKG All Day. And when he said it, the heart shock, I thought that sounds like this shit they wanted to do to Darren, which was a blazer?
0: What's that called? The shock is a very quick thing, which is if you are in AFib, so if your heart is not beating normally, they can either give you drugs or they can do a mild shock. I'm assuming they go up through the groin the same way.
2: Ooh. Oh, God.
0: And the mild shock would put your heart back into sinus rhythm. But the treatment is to actually go one step further, which is there are nerve endings on the heart that I don't know how they figured this one out. But again, they go up through your groin and they literally burn the tissue of the heart.
2: Jesus
0: where
2: Christ.
0: These nerve endings are. And it's like 90 some odd percent effective at stopping the atrial fibrillation. Now, I don't know again how medical science is a very interesting thing, how they figured it out. But the quick shock would be to get your heart back in rhythm. The ablation, the burning would be if you're continuing to have problems with AFib. But it's definitely, for a lot of people, stress. You don't know what the cause is, which, you know, it's an interesting thing. I've gone through it. Everybody has to be their own advocate. I keep saying that over and over again because cardiologists, I'm assuming Keith's is probably the same way as most of them, they just want to treat the heart problem. They don't care if you might have an infection. I can't believe it's amazing to me.
2: Yeah.
0: That nobody, when I went in, you know, the first time, like, hey, this started, this is new. I'm somebody that had heart rhythm issues as a kid. I am well aware. I keep up with all of this stuff. When you tell them, this is something different, this is something new, that it's just assumed, well, you're tall.
2: You're wrong.
0: Right.
2: You're not a medical professional. What the fuck do you know about your health?
0: Right. You know, but here's what we're going to, they're there to treat the symptom rather than to look for the reason behind it. And sometimes there is no reason behind it beyond you just have the condition. A lot of Joey Biden's got AFib. You know, it's a...
2: When I heard that, I got so pissed off. I was listening to that, Darren. I just got so fucking enraged. And I thought, how did Darren refrain from crushing the skull of that fucking doctor that wanted to shove a wire up your groin and blast, you know, a blowtorch?
0: Right. They still, you know, like, oh, so you don't want the ablation. I saw the nurse practitioner, which they want to do a nuclear stress test, which we're doing next week.
2: Yeah.
0: I know. I like having radioactive things injected into you so they can. What could possibly go wrong?
2: Chernobyl and Hiroshima. All those people are great.
0: You know,
2: nuclear is good.
0: Yeah. Next week on Friday. So that'll be fun. Gene, my buddy that I do Unrelenting with, he's like, oh, you told him you could actually walk the treadmill? He's like, you told him no. Then they just do the chemical one. And then you just sit there the whole time and they just like jack your heart up with drugs rather than walking the treadmill. Like, I can actually do the treadmill. That's fine. I don't care.
2: I'll tell you, the treadmill, funny you mentioned that too, because my pal was telling me his father-in-law, he finally winked out at, I don't know, 97 or something. But he wasn't having any heart trouble at all. And they put him on a treadmill to see, you know, like just like you said, how fast can you get this thing reamped? Right when he's on it on the fucking treadmill, he has a heart attack.
0: Well, there you go. That's where you want to be.
2: But what the fuck? I mean, was that necessary? Maybe he didn't have to do the treadmill and get all amped up, and it could have been, you know, somehow eased into increasing his, you know, his endurance or something. I don't know. It just sounded really fucking scary. Get on that treadmill until you drop. Holy shit. So he did. Yeah, I mean, really.
0: That's the, you know, again, this medicine is a very interesting thing with this particular test rather than just doing. I mean, I did my first stress test, I think, when I was like 7 years old.
2: That must have been scary for a 7 year old kid.
0: Yeah, it wasn't fun. But yeah. Now these, where it's like, oh, it's kind of like an open MRI and they inject you with something and you sit there for like 45 minutes as that goes through your system. Then they do like an open MRI of everything, your heart and everything around it. Then you jump on the treadmill and you do that. And once you're done, they have you get back in that device and it goes around again to take all the measurements of the heart and everything right after the stress. So it gets some interesting data, but I'm still thinking it's time to change cardiologists because it kind of seems to me like this is just, we want you to do this now because you missed an appointment. You're being kind of a dick and you're questioning what we want you to do.
2: How dare you question?
0: And so, I mean, that's just the vibe that I'm getting when I'm like, okay, I'll come in. I needed my, you know, the anti-arrhythmatic, which I'm not even sure I should still be on, but okay. If as long as it's not doing me any damage, then great, which is why I really wanted to talk to the doctor. But then, well, no, you have to come see the nurse practitioner because the doctor's busy. You know,
2: He's too busy doctoring. Not you, but he's doctoring.
0: Exactly. You know, and it's like, so when the nurse actually tells you, wow, this is the best EKG I've seen all day. It's like, yeah, I know I'm not having problems. I could have told you that, which is why,
2: yeah.
0: You know, again, then they come out with, oh, we want you to do the nuclear stress test, which nobody's ever mentioned. I'm not saying I've not had stress tests, but, and I'm not saying I'm against having it because it's a lot of good data. And I think that was maybe where I first met the cardiologist that I had that retired because. And a lot of people complain, and I don't have that complaint with the medical system. I went in with what turned out to be a gallbladder problem, which was causing like chest pain, kind of a burning in the chest, that kind of a thing. And the cardiologist dude came up and he's like, well, you know, if it was a heart issue, it would have happened, you know, because this was the next morning. He's like, you know, they don't wait. So,
2: yeah.
0: But, you know, he's like, this. Most likely, you know, gallbladder, but, you know, we can do a stress test if you'd like. Mm-hmm. And I was like, sure, why not? I'm here. Let's have fun. Let's rule everything out and do that right now. You hear from a lot of people like, well, my insurance won't pay for X, Y, and Z. Obviously, we got better insurance than most because they're just like, well, we're 99% sure your problem's a gallbladder, but we can give you a nuclear stress test. Which I guess is good. So that way I've had one. So I know what to expect. And I'm still guessing that it'll be by the next 6 months after we get, I'm like, okay, I'll go through the test. But when
2: get a new cardiologist. Don't wait.
0: You know, I'm going to do the test. I don't mind doing the test. That's the data will be the data no matter what. But the, you know, okay, I need to come in so you can renew my pills. And when then they're like, oh, we're only renewing them for 30 days. It's like, okay, now you're treating me like a fucking 2-year-old.
2: Right.
0: And that is not appreciated. That much is for sure.
2: Yeah.
0: So tune in after next week, which of course is next week on Monday. The wife is off. We got some family stuff to do since it's Memorial Day.
2: Oh, wow. That came fast, didn't it?
0: I know. It's like, wow, summer, I guess. So I don't know if you're available Tuesday or Wednesday or.
2: Yeah, why not? Let's see. So that's so instead of the 25th, 26th, they take it, right?
0: Yes.
2: Yeah, why not? Let's do Tuesday.
0: That way the trolls can all enjoy their Memorial Days. Although Bemrose will still be like, where's the show? It's a Monday. We are a value for value show after all, though. If you want us to be here when you want us to be here, you go over to planetrage.show /donate. All of the information is there. We have a few people to thank for today's show. If I can pull up the right screen, that is always helpful. And we have one of these.

0: Yeah, Zadok Brown coming in beautiful. $222 for show two.
1: What was it?
0: 20.
1: What was that name again?
0: Zadok, Z-A-D-O-K. I think it's Zadok, not Zadok. I think it's Zadok Brown. He came in with a random thoughts.
1: Last thank month. Thank you, Zadok.
0: Keep the rage going. Just started listening. Gonna stay listening. AI never gonna replace you two. And since he donated to Random Thoughts first, I wonder if this is a Random Thoughts donation. If he somehow found Random Thoughts, probably from No Agenda or the No Agenda stream, which then really Random Thoughts is a gateway drug to Planet Rage. But Zadok, thank you very much. A show number donation is always very much appreciated. Bemrose, come on, learn, Bemrose.
1: Keep up that Pac-Man shit. We'll never hear from him again.
0: More Pac-Man. Got to do more Pac-Man. It makes him mad. God. He likes being mad. Bemrose is not happy until he's sad. Or is not happy until he's mad. It's one of those.
1: There's the best luthier in the country was a guy I used to take my guitars to in L.A. And he had the coolest fucking bumper stickers. Eric's Guitar Shop. You know what it said?
0: We'll fix your guitar.
1: No. We're not happy till you're not happy. He was the coolest fucking cat. Oh my God. Yeah.
0: That is kind of the slogan we've got going here.
1: Yeah.
0: And coming in next on the list is Rianne Kozinski with 2222.
1: Thank you, Rianne.
0: Row of Canadian geese, keep the rage going. So it must be a north of the border donation.
1: Cool.
0: That is appreciated, as is the 2110 that came in from Sean Buckart, I think it is, or I'm mispronouncing that, but
1: thank you, Sean.
0: I think we're close. David Hunt coming in with $20.
1: Thank you, David.
0: Surfer coming in with 20 yet again. He says rage again, like we were going to not rage.
1: Oh, thank you, Surfer.
0: If you add one rage to two rage, you get three rage. It all works out.
1: Yeah.
0: Zane Peterson came in with $10 and says, Planet Rage kicks ass.
1: Thank you, Zane.
0: I mean, I can't argue with that.
1: We try.
0: Weenie Wawa coming in with his monthly $10.
1: Thank you, Weenie.
0: Smart man using an alias.
1: Very smart.
0: For when they come for us, they'll be like, who is this Weenie Wawa? And I'll be like, nobody knows.
1: No one knows.
0: Mark Kodra, every show coming in with 333, and this one came in with 333 twice. I think he's got so many 333s in the air that he doesn't even know where they are sometimes.
1: Thank you, Mark.
0: It is very much appreciated. Carl Vogler came in with $5 in the note that said, I'm listening. Remember where I yelled at everybody, like, just let us know you're listening? One dude came in with, like, I'm listening.
1: Oh, that's cool. Thank you.
0: So we know we have one dude, and who are the rest of the people on the list, and Bemrose. Mm-hmm. It is appreciated. Thank you, Carl. Tell a friend.
1: Yes, Carl. Tell all your friends.
0: Jared Worthy, $5. I think that's a monthly one.
1: Thank you, Jared.
0: See, Brooklyn, I think we missed it right at the end of the last show, came in with 3,000 sats.
1: All right. Thank you, See, Brooklyn.
0: And Eric PP was streaming some sats, thanks to him. And then CSB. Came in with $3.33 and says, no need to read aloud. Search on YouTube for AI Arch Wizard. 31 videos there already and subscribe. Just put the link in the show notes. I like that he gives me text not to read and then just says, put a link in the show notes. That is, only CSB would do that, but we appreciate it, CSB.
1: We do. Thank you, CSB.
0: And if I had a kid, I would tell him to subscribe right to your... Yes. YouTube channel, the AI Arch Wizard, which it's all good fun. AI is taking over the world. You not this miss world. Out. It's gonna all turn. It's AI slop all over the place.
1: I get some C4 ready for the data center, baby.
0: You know, if they just run out of data centers, if they just ran out of power, then what would they do?
1: Fuck them.
0: This show is never going to be AI. Just go over to planetrage.show/donate. Help us keep the lights on.
1: Yes.
0: The web server's going, the electricity and the air conditioning going. It is 80 degrees out here, so the AC is going. Have you finally got warm weather out there on the...
1: Finally did yesterday to actually hit 70. Amazing. Finally, fucking May 17th, finally got to 70 degrees. Yeah, but it's still weirdly cool for, you know, this late in the spring. And I think it's in the low 60s today. I don't understand it, but it's what it is.
0: Well, it's certainly not what you've been used to in previous years.
1: No, not at all.
0: That's why we got to get you a compound out in the middle of a desert somewhere.
1: That's it, baby. Yeah.
0: And people are going to ask, how is episode 500 of that Larry Show progressing?
1: Yeah. Well, it's funny. Everybody's, you and me, and me and Keith, and, you know, I had this, gets a fucking weird thing when I was traveling down south, and it just kind of has been lingering. Only the past day or two have I sort of started to feel like myself again. You know, this fucking cough would come on me in the middle of the night and wake me up. Then, of course, I'd be, you know, insomnia and so forth. And so finally, I'm feeling kind of, about 75-80% of me. So I'm going to get back on the horse and knock out episode 500. And I apologize to everyone for the long delay. But when I don't feel good, I just don't feel like doing it. So
0: no, since solo shows are no fun at all if you don't feel good.
1: No.
0: We just need to get you some Quercetin. You need some zinc. You need some elderberry. You need some...
1: I need some desert, goddammit.
0: You need to be out in the middle of it. Like an airstream, like Curry. You need to get out in the airstream.
1: I need some Mojave, baby.
0: With a big solar panel on it, with one of Elon's little dishes, so you can have Starlink. Yeah. You could be out in the middle of the desert.
1: Exactly. And barbecue and ammo. That's all you need.
0: That's all you need.
1: That's it.
0: And that would be the best planet rage ever. Like, what are you doing right now, Larry? Oh, I'm in the desert.
1: Yeah.
0: Where? Can't tell you. It's highly classified. So everybody keep an eye out on that Larry Show. Once it gets here, it'll be great. But there are still 499 episodes you can listen to and more if you don't want to be a non-supporting douchebag. But if you go over to this Patreon, there's even more.
1: There are 40 bonus episodes. And when you're done with them or even before, get over to randomthoughts.com. That's R-A-N-D-U-M-B thoughts.com. And two latest episodes are dynamite. The Dig Juice. I love that, with two G's.
0: What's Kevin Rose? Dig, baby.
1: Yeah. And then the best AKG all day. You'll hate doctors even more when you listen to that. And you'll also be very grateful that Darren is still with us. So,
0: and we are celebrating 8 years of Random Thoughts on the next episode. Well, it's between the next two.
1: That's right. That's very exciting. I blame you.
0: I mean, Larry said, do a show, Solamento. And I'm like, what the fuck does Solamento mean? I mean, I kind of figured it out from the solo part, but he really went on and on about it. Now, that's the only reason Random Thoughts exist. So if you don't like it,
1: blame me.
0: Yeah, blame Larry.
1: Yeah.
0: But that's I can't believe that's 8 years.
1: I can't believe it either, man. I can't. I just, it's like, what the fuck?
0: We're not getting older, though. We're not.
1: Forever.
0: Just
1: forever.
0: Better.
1: What's that song, Forever Young? Who the hell was that?
0: Bob Dylan, right? Forever Young. Was it? I think it was Bob Dylan.
1: No, it was somebody like in the 80s. Forever. Shit, I don't know. I'll look it up for next week.
0: Now I want to know.
1: You want to know?
0: I can hear the song.
1: It was like a Bryan Adams thing or something. I'd heard that kind of sound. It wasn't Dylan at all.
0: Who did that? Was it Forever Young, or was it, there is a Bob Dylan song, Forever Young. I think that was the one I'm thinking of.
1: Okay. Maybe it was a remake.
0: Could be. A lot of people cover the Dylan one.
1: Yeah, I'm wrong a lot.
0: Remember, says Alphaville did one. I don't know what,
1: Alphaville.
0: I don't know what Memrose listens to. He might be listening to some of that weirdo music. You know what I'm saying?
1: Is that the Giga Chad's hometown, Alphaville?
0: Maybe. Join us again next week. It's a holiday, so join us on Tuesday.
1: Yes, it'll be great.
0: And we will rage.
2: The U.S. strikes back, killing a member of the Islamic State.

0: This is Nick the Rat, and I love the No Agenda Stream, the best podcast, information, and entertainment stream in all streamdoms. There's a lot of streams out there, but this is the best.
1: What happens if the game really is better than real life? Welcome, everyone, to another episode of the Mere Mortals Book Reviews. I'm your host here, Kyron, live on the 27th of May, 2026. As you might surmise, this is the podcast where I expand about how real life is the best. No, I'm actually not going to do that because in this book today, Ready Player One by Ernest Cline, we kind of see that real life is shit and that gaming is the way forward and the best possible world to live in. So, a little bit of a synopsis of this book for those who haven't heard of it before or read it. This is a kind of sci-fi fantasy gaming type novel, RPG, if you want to call that. Like, it's a role-playing game, but you get to choose your own role. There are NPC characters in this world, and it's essentially a virtual reality. You put on this headset, and you have, like, haptic gear on top of you. And you enter into this world called the Oasis, which is managed by a, you know, kind of benevolent dictator company, which is all about open source, allowing people to create their own worlds, education, all the good things, not trying to monetize too much. It seems like this perfect world, whereas the actual real world in reality has been struck by climate change and energy crises. And so even in the United States, the wealthy country, there is very much a lot of poverty and just mayhem, crap, dirt, everything bad going on, crime, all those sorts of things. So we follow this character called Wade, who we actually really know more as Parzival, into this Oasis world. And essentially, the guy who created this world, he dies and he leaves a big Easter egg hunt. And so all of these people are like, whoa, I could become a billionaire, you know, overnight if I find the Easter egg, if I manage to complete the quest. And the guy himself was a big nerd, ultra nerd gamer who had all of these references to the 1980 games and pop culture and things like this. So all of these people become egg hunters, also known as gunters. And they try and unlock the quests, unlock the Easter egg. So they spend all of his time in the game going to try and find it. And we follow this main character, Wade, Parzival, as long as his kind of love interest, Artemis, and several other gunters who are fighting against the big monolithic corporation that wants to win and then turn it into like a for-profit venture and all of these negative things, make it closed source, etc., etc. And so we watch them in their kind of quest to do this. The book itself was published, I believe in 2010 was what Wikipedia was saying, but in this book here, it said it was first published in 2011. So not really sure which of those to trust. It's how many pages here? 380, 370 pages. Relatively dense text, took me a fair while to get through, many hours of reading, but it was quite fun, and I enjoyed going through it. Very much a nerd culture type of book, so it has all of like these, you know, different text styles. It's got the leaderboard that's showing up pretty frequently. You don't need to necessarily know 1980s culture. I probably got, I'd say, about half of the references, maybe even less, maybe a quarter, considering there were so many gaming ones and like things that I haven't played before and certainly won't play. But the actual like sci-fi aspect of entering into this virtual reality world is pretty cool and was what got me interested. So let's jump into, I guess, some of the themes, questions that come through in this, and probably the main one that arises for me is like, what happens if the real world becomes so shit that this kind of fake world is the optimal way forward and is what most people spend their time with and doing? There's a pretty common theme. I think you've seen this kind of trope in many different styles before, whether it be The Matrix, whether it be, I believe there was a Bruce Willis movie where he was kind of plugging into

which shoot directly onto his retinas, the imagery and the haptic suits and things like that. That's probably a little bit more up to date than what sci-fi novels of, you know, pre-2000 were talking about or use illustrating in terms of the actual technology. But the actual aspect of going into a fake world and things like that, you probably don't get too much from that. This is really more of a fun book related to the 1980s. I think it's like a shout out to all of the 40-year-olds out there, 50-year-olds perhaps, nerds who are like, I need something that's related to me, you know, but then something that can also appeal to the kids, I guess, in terms of actual gaming culture. What I found, I guess, like a little bit disappointing was the ending, which was, or even as we go through. So like we see Wade at the start, and yeah, his situation is really shit. He's got like a auntie who looks after him because his mother and dad have died early on in his life. He has no friends. He's kind of like overweight. He's a bit weird in the real world. Like he lives in pretty abject poverty and is not having a fun time. His remaining links to family get killed pretty quickly at the start of the novel. And I guess all of that kind of makes sense to me. Like he's the real world is shit. His real world is shit. And when he goes into like this kind of fake world, this fake reality, that is where he has like a friend in H or Ake. It's where he can express himself more fully, where he has fun, where he can devote himself to like this nerd obsessive Gunter game thing. And all of that makes sense to me. I'd say like where it started to lose the plot a little bit was pretty quickly on, right after his he himself finds like the first clue. The game's been going on for, the Easter egg hunt has been going on for 5 years, and he finds the first clue to actually go like, oh wow, I can be the first. This is where everything kind of just starts to unravel. Like him and this other Gunter, who he has a crush on, both finding it simultaneously after 5 years, like within a month. Yeah, it's pretty coincidental. If not, I thought that was going to get explained as a way as to how this happened. Then it turns into like, I guess, The book started off with this kind of grimy reality, which I in the first, you know, 50 pages, which I thought was pretty realistic. And then that's when it kind of lost the plot. Well, not lost the plot. It was still fun and interesting, but it lost this touch with reality of like, okay, this is how what would actually happen, or this is something that could conceivably happen. And turned into, okay, yeah, no, we're fully into like a fantasy book now where the main character always wins and where good things happen because all of these aspects of him, you know, voluntarily, he's a shut-in recluse who fears the real world, and he voluntarily submits himself to like get captured and be put into like a prison essentially, with only a slim chance that these codes that he managed to hack. It just like the guy is like a stud in the fake world, and so it doesn't make much sense to me as to why he does so much crazy shit in the real world. And all of these like magical things happen where a billionaire just happens to like take an interest in them and is like spying on them secretly, and just when they're in their moment of peril, he comes to their aid and like gives them jets to fly to his mansion. I kind of wanted more, I guess, or what I expected more was like the real world to get even shitter and him to lean more into the kind of fake world or the virtual reality of Oasis.

0: And instead, it kind of turned the opposite, which is like the Oasis started to lose a spark for him and the real world started to become better. And he, you know, becomes, he finds his love interest at the end. And let me read out the final sentence here. It occurred to me then, and so like she just leans over, kisses him. It occurred to me then that for the first time in as long as I could remember, I had absolutely no desire to log back into the Oasis. I guess that is what kind of gets me, where I'm like, what the fuck? This guy was spending all of his time in this place and like he's just now become like the ultimate wizard, powerful guy, and he now decides like, yeah, you know what, like real life is cool as well. Maybe that's true if you have been picked up by a billionaire and jetted to his mansion. But I guess like what lost like its plot on reality, and it's kind of funny because it's a book about a virtual reality. It's a book about, you know, this crazy world where anything can happen, so to speak. And I enjoyed that. I was like, yeah, this is what should happen. Like this kid who was in this really shit situation. And it had like this element of reality of like grime, dirt. He's in this kind of car thing. I was expecting, and what I guess it like, for a book that's about virtual reality in a fake world, that made sense to me and seemed cool and seemed what would actually happen. And then it lost the plot where it was like he became more interested in the real world, or the real world started to, that aspect of it started to become fake or unrealistic in a sense. And so that's kind of like what lost the my interest, or the plot, or my what made this book like go from just being perhaps like a fun little entertainment read into, oh shit, this is actually like a real serious piece of work that makes me think. It kind of lost that, unfortunately. So there's not too much to really take from the book other than like, okay, that's cool virtual reality, and yeah, maybe something like that could happen at one point in the future. But will I take any like deep learnings from this to know more about technology or how people act, or you know, where the world might head? Not particularly, because I think it did turn into that fantasy. The fantasy world remained kind of fantasy and cool. The real world, instead of remaining gritty, grimy, dirty, you know, filled with like awkward interactions of a kid who has never had friends, can't speak to girls in the real life and things like that, that became the fantasy as well. So I was like a little bit disappointed with that, to be honest. Like I would have preferred they kind of kept that separation and his real life circumstances get even worse. That would have been like what I really would have dived into and would have been fully absorbed in the book. So that's kind of like the main themes, questions, things that arose from me. Let's jump on to the actual author himself, Ernest Cline. So he, I guess like the little interesting aspect of him was he seems to be more of a screenwriter, or like he kind of became a screenwriter, and these books that he's created have this visual element to them in that they were to be made into movies. I think it was saying like when the book was released, the screenplay or the rights to it got sold the very next day to movie company that would create the actual movie, which ended up as the little sticker on my book here says, now a major motion picture directed by Steven Spielberg. So I kind of get the feeling that he writes these books with the aim of them becoming a movie at some point. And so that probably changes like the stylistic decisions or things like this. And I actually haven't seen the movie. I only know of this book because of the movie that came out and people were enjoying it, I guess. I don't know. I don't know much about it. other than a bunch of the scenes got changed to fit in more, to make the movie more realistic in a sense. So once again, like the there's more distortions upon the distortions in a sense. So like the movie doesn't adhere super closely to the book, from what I can tell. He's written a sequel to this as well, Ready Player 2. I personally probably won't bother reading that, because while this was good, and I guess I'm getting onto my summary here, Ready Player 1, while it was good and fun, I just would not be like raving about this. Or I, for example, found things like, bump the mic here, that's not good form. What was the book that I did not too long ago? Neuromancer. I found Neuromancer really interesting, and that was kind of cool and captured me, and it had like this philosophical element to it, I guess. This one didn't have it. It was more fun and entertainment, which I guess why it makes like for a really good movie, for example. So that's the overall feeling that I got from this. So if you're looking for something fun, entertainment, reading, it's good. If you love gaming culture, if you love 1980s references, you'll probably love this. For me, it was like, it's okay, you know. So overall, I'm probably going to give Ready Player One by Ernest Cline, I don't know, a 6 out of 10. It's okay. And so we'll leave it there for today. Thanks everyone for joining in. This is a Value for Value podcast. If you got any value from this, feel free to send it back my way or our way. So how can you do that? Obviously, you can do that by leaving a comment, letting me know your thoughts on the book, what you enjoyed from it. I have been kind of slack in responding to a lot of comments, especially on YouTube for a while. So apologies, I will get to them at some point. But that's been racking up for a while. And then you can also give me some book recommendations. You know, if you've listened to enough of what I do and think, what do you think would be enjoyable that for myself, or something that you would like to hear my thoughts on? And then finally, if you want to support the podcast, there is a PayPal link down below where you can help send through some schmeckles our way, some credits, or you could even do it in the digital 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mereimmortalspodcast.com/support, you can find some more ways there. What's live? So I am live. I am trying to do these more regularly on Wednesdays at 11 a.m.-ish. And what's coming up next? I'm not sure if I just finished this one. Did I have, I've got a whole bunch of books that I've read in over the last kind of like 6 months, which while I wasn't doing book reviews, so I'll probably grab one of them and give that one a shot, something for you guys to jump into as well. And so like this book review, I didn't have any notes. My phone has remained off and unnoted. So it's a little bit more off the cuff, you know. I'm still trying to follow this same style that I was doing previously, because I do like that structure. I feel that works well. But less notes, unless I really have some and think they're worthwhile and I have a lot of thoughts on it. So typically, I have a lot of notes for books that I really enjoy, I found interesting, and less so for the ones that I didn't. So that's it for today. Very much thanks for joining in, tuning in, and I hope you're having a fantastic day wherever you are in the oasis or in the real world. Ciao for now. Kyron out.
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0: Hakandeo kya gaho, di hakandeo kya gaho, di hakandeo kya gaho, di hakandeo kya gaho, kya gaho, kya gaho, kya gaho.
1: Hey everybody, welcome to Nick the Rat Radio, episode 540. It is Wednesday, it is May 20th, 2026. We have a fun show for you tonight. Trying to get my YouTube numbers up, so we're going to talk about how to make YouTube shorts and the best way to do it. Apparently, they don't like long titles in it. Let's watch my last short that I just put out. It's from Jim Rayner. We're just going to do this really quick. This already, I put this out about an hour ago, and it already has a shitload of views, so let's...
2: What will Jim Rayner say today?
3: God damn it, Kerrigan's on her period again. Except with her, it ain't blood. It's fucking Zerg creeping, mutant eggs dripping everywhere. The whole damn hive smells like rotten, infested guts. No way am I sticking my dick in that bioweapon pussy tonight. Guess this rebel stuck making the Cyclops cry to old hollow vids of her before she went full bug queen. Cheers to blue balls, boys. Ugh, man.
2: And that's what Jim Rayner said today.
1: So one thing I learned about shorts is I made one just like this. These get about 800 to 1,000 views each. For no good goddamn reason, but I made one. I just call it like Jim Rayner Says Something. If I put a longer title, like I made one called, what did I call it here? Hold on, I gotta bring it up. It was just a long title about him talking about how Protoss don't have dicks or something. No, it's not midnight yet. So that only got like 5 views. So I think short titles in your YouTube shorts helps. I don't know why I'm talking about this. Nobody's listening to this podcast wondering about YouTube shorts. So there you have some useless information for you. I'm also not wearing pants tonight. Because why would I? I'm in the sewer all by myself. You think it's all just AI scraping? But it's weird that it only scrapes if it's got, like, no words in the title. I've been hearing a whole bunch of weird stuff about how YouTube works now, and, like, it looks for stuff you say in the video, not for your description or your title, but it's got to look for stuff in the title, because I've just been doing variations to try to figure it out. It's like chasing shit rolling down a hill, hitting you in the face. Because to get monetized with shorts, you need like 5 million views, which I don't think Jim Rayner's ever going to get me. So, and then even if I do hit that number, I'll get like $5 or something. It's really not worth it. The value for value method is the best way. God bless Adam Curry. I've put shorts up with I've been making, like, you know, those naked girl ones, like Scaramanga's been teaching me. Been using the XAI. He uses Seed Dance. He's got the high quality stuff. I only got the Elon Musk bull crap. And I put some, like, late for Irish Day, for St. Patrick's Day. I did in the background of me doing my daily report. If you want to hear my daily reports, I do daily reports on YouTube Shorts. Posted all over the damn place too. Go to x.com/nicktherat. I don't know how to get anybody to watch my stuff. I think I'm just bored. I think I need to start looking harder for a job. I'm not applying enough. I'm starting to go crazy. A little bit. You know what's really driving me crazy? Oh, you know what happened, Radix? That Casio you sent to you so generously. Sent to my P.O. box. I was trying to go someplace the other day, and I got See, this is the problem with wearing a watch. When you're a goofy rat like me, you swing your arms around a lot. And I was looking at my phone in the heat because it was really hot in New York City, and I was trying to hide in the shade while I was looking at my phone trying to do something. And I moved my arm, and it hit like a stone wall. I was like, I got a big scratch on it. And, you know, it's a scar. Battle scars are cool. I still wear that one a lot, though. I like it a lot. It's really good. Thanks for that. Not wearing it tonight, though. I forgot. I don't even know where it is. I think it's on the floor somewhere. I've been sick. I didn't get mugged. Yeah, I got mugged for a Casio.
4: Give me a Casio, boy.
1: No, that didn't happen. Hey, Nam, how you doing? Hey, Radix. Hey, chat room. Hi, everybody. And if you want to go to the chat room, there's several ways to get to it. Go to nicktherat.com, click Twitter, go to Twitch, go all over. Yeah, now it's personalized. It's true. It's got a little flair to it. A little bit of flair. But this brings me to something that really pissed me off also. What I was looking for on my phone, I was looking at Google Maps. I was trying to get somewhere. And sometimes you're in the city and you're not getting your phone is like, it doesn't know which way you're pointing. And I'm like restarting the phone. It still wasn't getting it. I guess fucking T-Mobile or Google was spying on me bad or something. And so I'm like, you know, I could look at the street sign. There is a street sign. I know where I am. Google Maps does not put street names on the fucking map. I don't know if anybody else has noticed this. This really, really pissed me off. I was extremely, extremely mad at this. I could try it right now. Let me see if I go to Google Maps, if it tells me the name of the street that I'm on. Okay, for over here, it does. But when you go to a more populated area, it fills the map up with business names. So if you're in, like, Manhattan or in a major city, instead of putting the street names on the map, it's going to flood your goddamn map with businesses. Right now I'm getting all the street names and I'm looking at, I'm zooming in and I'm seeing street names. But the air, I was like in I wasn't even in Manhattan. I was in downtown Brooklyn. And none of the street names were coming up. So I'm like, I'm zooming in all the way on the thing. I'm trying to look for the street names and I could not find them. And apparently it's because they prioritize businesses over the street name. It is insanity. And there was no way to switch it off or turn it off or just say, hey, don't advertise me. I just want to know where I am. So that pissed me off. That was yeah. I got to calm down a little bit. I got to calm down a little bit. Hold on. Okay, I'm better. Sometimes it's just good to get away from technology completely. Just put it all down, read a book or something. It sucks. It's a hellhole. We're building ourselves into a hellhole. And it's really horrible, horrible stuff. This also pissed me off too. Let me show you one more thing here. Let's go to the web view. We're gonna do it. I'm just going crazy tonight. Why the hell not? This really. Yeah, listen to this little clip here. This is from Jon Stewart's show.
5: Palantir and OpenAI. Why does Palantir and OpenAI and why do they get proprietary knowledge that is our knowledge that they stole from us that they used to make their? But they're the ones who get all the money.
1: So I'm just going to leave it the clip at that. The clip's longer, but basically Jon Stewart is mad that Palantir and they steal data, they get all the knowledge, and then they get all the money from doing it. I'm watching this clip, and I'm like, this is Jon Stewart on the Jon Stewart show. I wonder how many people behind the scenes it takes to make the Jon Stewart show. There's probably hundreds of people making this show, But John Stewart makes all the money. Doesn't John Stewart not realize that the people on the top take all the money, just like he does? I'm sure the guy doing the lighting or hooking up the sound for him or filming him with the camera, everybody that makes John Stewart possible to be John Stewart does not make anywhere as much money as John Stewart. Does that make any sense to John Stewart? You know, maybe I should play the rest of this. Let me just play the rest of this clip here.
5: Why does Palantir and OpenAI, and why do they get proprietary knowledge that is our knowledge that they stole from us, that they used to make their, but they're the ones who get all the money? That makes no sense to me.
6: Yeah, listen, I agree. And I actually think that politically speaking, there's movement on the far left and on the far right.
1: This guy looks like he's wearing like some eyeshadow. I don't even know who this guy is. This is the rest of this clip's not very interesting. He just talks about Bernie Sanders wanting to tax robot work and stuff. If you have money to make the things, you have the thing. That's like saying, well, why does Mr. Toyota have all the money? It's because fucking... That's Mr. Toyota. You know, if you make it, it will come. Just like John Stewart gets paid all the money. Palantir did all the work. They got all the stuff. You know, they did the thing. I'm sure. What about the boss of Palantir? Probably makes more money than the people in the business. Why doesn't the rich Palantir pay all the employees fairly? Why doesn't Amazon and Google take all their stock prices and all the money they have in the stock market and give it to the people working in the company? Why not? I wonder why. That's not how shit works, man. Been watching that robot guy. This is a channel with a robot that does packaging. Basically, it's a robot that flips. It looks at a package and it flips it so the scanner side is down. Sometimes it'll flip the package off. And there's thousands of people watching this robot work at any given time. It's forget his name. What is that? Watch robot work. Roblox? No, robot work. I bet you could find it just by typing that in. Yeah, here he is. There's a live stream going right now. 1,000 people are watching Frank do work right here. And he fucked that package up. He didn't even put the label down. Also, he had a race with a human. This robot, Frank, who is like a humanoid robot. Why it's humanoid makes no goddamn sense. And why does he need to recharge makes no goddamn sense. He could just be plugged in. Frank here could be plugged in and run 24/7, no vacations, no breaks, no pee breaks, no health, medical insurance or anything. But he doesn't need to be a human. He doesn't need to be a humanoid. They could just have a thing that has cameras and little flippers. Flip, flip, flip, flip. And there's 1,000 people watching this guy. And apparently he also had... What company is working on here? Like... I don't know who he's working for, this Frank guy, but he's not wearing the uniform of whoever he's working for. Is it UPS? Is this Amazon? Is this an airport? Is this FedEx? Is this some Chinese company? I don't know who Frank is working for. Sometimes he throws packages off the thing. Some human had a race with him, and the human was able to do it a little bit faster than him. Frank the robot was able to do like 2.8. Oh, fuck that one. He could like do 2.8 packages per minute or second or some shit, and the human was able to do 2.7. But you know, the human needs health insurance and all that shit. I don't know how much Frank cost to do whatever he's doing. I'm sure they can make him cheaper. And there's people watching them. Like, right now, we're just watching them, too. Go, Frank, go. Flip those boxes. There you go, Frank. Great work. No reason for him to be humanoid. Is he taking our jobs? Would you really want this job? Would you want to drive to a factory and flip packages all day? Maybe you would. I think you might want to kill yourself after, like, doing this for a week. Nice flip. That was a cool flip. Yeah, you fucked that up, Frank. Yeah, you fucked it up again, Frank. There you go. Push it along. Like, how much would you get paid to flip these packages? Is this $10 an hour at work? Is this $20 an hour at work? Did you really go to school to do this? Are you scared that your job of flipping boxes is going to be robbed? Maybe. Maybe I should actually go, because I might only be able to get a job flipping boxes soon. I don't know. He did two packages that one. He's like, fuck it. Get out of here. Get the fuck out of here. All right, let's turn Frank off. It is mesmerizing to watch this. Like, it's kind of cool. He's got more people watching him than me, so maybe I should... All right. Let's take a quick break, and we're going to get into a new conspiracy that I have. It's pretty crazy. It's going to blow your mind. I don't think you're going to be able to handle it. So get a bucket, because your brains are probably going to melt and fall out of your ears. But first, we're going to listen to a song before all that happens. We have Zillion Instruments with Knobs from the Future. We'll be right back.

0: All right, everybody. No, no more Frank. All right, we're gonna let me start off with this news article here with a horrible AI newsreader. I just thought it was really funny that the newsreader for this is really bad. So I'm just gonna play this clip right here, and this is gonna get us into the thick of things. So let's just.
1: What seemed like a story of hope has ended in tragedy. The famous humpback whale that thrilled Germany after being rescued after weeks trapped has been found dead near Denmark, a Sødmark. The case has already sparked international controversy and reopened the debate about how far humans should intervene to save wild animals.
0: Wild animals. How they should save wild animals. The whale beached himself somewhere in Germany. Wild animals. Why wouldn't we try to help a beached whale, even though it died either way? I guess it was a waste of taxpayers' money, I guess. But let's listen to the rest of this. I wonder if it has anything else in it. Can I do a recap, Ned? We basically explained life and how we all got here, but you'll have to listen to it later.
1: The whale, nicknamed Timmy by German media, although it has also...
0: Why do they name it Timmy? Is that a real German name? Is Timmy a German name, or are they trying to make fun of this whale? Like, Timmy! He beached himself, so he must be stupid and retarded. Timmy! That's a great name.
1: When called, first appeared on March 23, trapped on a sandbank in the Bay of Wismar on the Baltic.
0: Wait, is this real? Is this not AI? Because he was like, it sounded like he screwed up there. It sounded like a human flub.
1: Sandbank in the Bay of Wismar on the Baltic Sea coast, T-coast. Since then, rescue teams have tried on multiple occasions to free it.
0: Jeez.
1: But the situation became increasingly complicated. The animal appeared weak, disoriented, and had difficulty returning to the open ocean.
0: Returning.
1: Even so, after weeks of efforts, German authorities managed to transport it on a huge barge to the North Sea, where it was...
0: How much did that cost? How much did transporting a whale on a huge barge... Like, this whale is... He was trying to kill himself. And we're like, hey, we'll save you. Don't worry, we'll save you. Like, was it DNS? Do not resuscitate? It is super janky. This is... I gotta check out more of this guy's videos.
1: Finally freed on May 2nd. The scene was watched by thousands of people who celebrated the rescue as a symbol of hope. However, just 2 weeks later, the whale's body appeared floating near the Danish island of Anholt between Sweden and Denmark. At first, there were doubts about whether it was really the same whale. But Danish authorities confirmed its identity thanks to the tracking device that...
0: Oh, this is an Indian guy doing a voice changer. I think this is because it totally went... I heard an Indian voice in there.
1: But Danish authorities confirmed its identity thanks to the tracking device that was still attached to the animal's back. The case is now causing controversy. Some experts believe that the whale was already too weak from the beginning and that insisting on saving it only prolonged its suffering. Others argue that the rescue was necessary and that abandoning the animal would have been ethically unacceptable. For now, Danish authorities have reported that there are no concrete plans to remove the body or perform an autopsy. They have also warned the public to stay away from the carcass.
0: Might explode.
1: This is because a dead whale can represent considerable health risks, including the potential for communicable diseases and even explosions resulting from the accumulation of gases within the body. Timmy's story kept Germany on edge for weeks, and although the outcome was sad, it also raised an uncomfortable question: to what extent can human intervention really change the fate of nature?
0: I gotta see if there's more videos. Yeah, I heard that the dead body could blow up from the built up gas and be really gross. But there's communicable diseases in there too. Okay, let's just. I got to see the rest of this guy's the videos on this guy's channel. Is it all the same voice?
2: The dog that Japan gave to Vladimir Putin has died.
0: What?
2: Yumin was no ordinary pet. She became a diplomat symbol starred in viral moments in front of world leaders and for more than a decade accompanied the Russian president during some of the most tense.
0: I did not know that. When did Japan give him this dog? What happened to the dog? Did Putin eat the dog?
2: Moments between Russia and Japan. Isigan. Yum, whose name means dream in Japanese, arrived at the Kremlin in 2000.
0: She farted. Did you hear the fart?
2: Yum means dream in Japanese. Arrived at the Kremlin in 2012 as a very special gift for Vladimir Putin. The famous Akita Inu was given by Japanese authorities as a thank you to Russia for the humanitarian aid sent after the devastating earthquake and tsunami that hit Japan in 2011.
0: Did Japan really give him a lemon? She's like, here's a dog, and dies a week later. When did he get this dog?
2: Since then, the dog quickly became an international figure, Anawa. Her most memorable moment occurred in 2014, during the official visit of then-Japanese Prime Minister Shinzo to Russia. While cameras were recording the meeting, Yumi began to bark intensely at the Japanese leader.
0: And the KGB snuck in and killed that sucker. Shut up! Don't interrupt our president here. All right, well, back to the Timmy the Whale, though. Let's get to the. I'm getting sidetracked by Excelsior news. Actually, I gotta see if more. There's more Excelsior here. What else they got here? This is a landmine. I didn't even know about this. Fishermen worried by strange jellyfish presence. That actually might tie in with what I'm about to talk about. Yeah. But let's start with the whales, because that's where this all starts from. All right. And nobody's really talking about what's really happening. They're talking about if humans should help the whales if they're stranded on the beach, if they should go off there and do that stuff. But ever since 2023, there's been so many whale deaths. Not one or two, not just a beach here or there. Global surge and mass strandings. There's been a ton of them since 2023. I think since February, of 2025 to now, there's been, I think it was either this year or last year, I'm not too sure, over 150 false killer whales died on a remote beach in Tasmania, Australia. And that was just one event, one beach. Over 150 of them. The whales. In 2024, 77 pilot whales died on the island of Orkney in Scotland. All of them in a single standing. All of them. All at once. Same year, the International Fund for Animal Welfare responded to over 500 marine mammal strandings on Cape Cod alone. All in 1 year. And this is all over the past couple of years here. I got an infographic that I got to show later. But we'll get to the infographic later. These whales are just dying in mass recently, and they're like killing themselves. And guess what the official, Cotton Gin, have you seen any dead whales anytime recently? There you go. I'm about to tell you, I'm going to blow your mind tonight, because the official answer, climate change, offshore wind, unusual tides, bad weather, a whole bunch of like shenanigans, baloney, poppycock, garbage, baloney. They rotate through this list too, and none of it really explains anything. It doesn't explain anything. It doesn't explain why at everywhere at once, at this big scale, why it's happening now. But here's something that's not controversial at all. This is just documented marine science. Military sonar. You ever hear of military sonar? I wonder if that kills whales. Yeah, it does. Military sonar does kill whales. It's not a theory. It's peer-reviewed. Mid-frequency active sonar causes decompression sickness in beaked whales. Climate change. Low-frequency sonar causes hemorrhaging. Unusual tides. And when the Navy runs these sonar exercises, whales beach themselves to get away from the noise. It's like, imagine blasting, like, some garbage music into your head, all like, listening to Eurovision or some shit. Kill me now. This has been studied. It's been known. Everybody knows that it's true. So then the question becomes, what's sonar and who's sonar? And why is it happening everywhere at the same time? Well, where did this Timmy get killed? Let's go to the Baltic Sea. Something is happening in the Baltic Sea. All right? I think I should get up the infographic now. I need an infographic. Where's my... Can I get a load a picture here? Image? Yeah, let me get up an image here. I got to sneeze. I'm not feeling so hot, but I'll get through the show. Don't worry. All right, here's the image. Bop. Skibidi bop boop. Boop. Beep. Bam. Boo. Look at this picture right here. Cancel. Okay. Look at this picture. It's a beautiful picture. Where am I? I'm even more beautiful. I should be here. There we go. That's me. Choo. Whoop. And then IRC should be all on top of that, too. And now you can't see the... Okay, let's... I should have had this all worked out earlier, but, you know, whatever. It's... Whatever. Who cares? Yes, I am sick. I have a... I went to some nerd cave on Sunday, and I think that's where I got sick. Last night, I... It's probably Henta. Hentai. I got the hentai virus. Big boob ladies. Okay, let me get back to the story here. You probably heard about these cables. November 2024, two undersea internet cables in the Baltic Sea are cut within 24 hours of each other. One connecting to Finland to Germany. I don't know where I'm pointing to. I'm not a good weatherman. One was connecting to Sweden to Lithuania. Both of them go dark overnight. Everyone is looking at Russia. Russia, Russia, Russia. Then there's a Chinese cargo ship, the Yiping 3. They flag that. Everybody's like, oh, it's Russia, it's the Chinese. It left a Russian port just days before the maritime tracking put it at the exact time and place of both breaches. Now, NATO countries, they send warships to shadow it. They go check it out. But they can't board it because it's international waters, not territorial waters. So the ship just sits there for weeks. No one's charged. Nothing's proven. Nobody knows anything. This is all shady in the dark stuff here. Then Christmas Day of 2024, the EST Link 2 power cable between Estonia and Finland goes down. And then a Russian oil tanker from the so-called Shadow Fleet drags its anchor for close to 100 kilometers along the seafloor. They board the ship, they detain it, and they still can't fully explain why an anchor drag went on that long. That precisely hitting that cable. You heard Putin personally killed Timmy by feeding him chocolate? Perhaps. Perhaps they're sunards. And this isn't even new, by the way. This is going back to 2022, the Nord Stream pipeline explosion off of Denmark. And then another pipeline cable in 2023. Then November 2024 cuts. Then Christmas. Then the Red Sea cables in 2025. Every single time. Nobody really knows why it happened. They blame floats. They blame this. They blame that. They blame climate change. They blame fucking everything. But nobody seems to get in trouble. Nobody pays the price. Baloney. Now, I want you to think about this for a second. When an undersea cable, when it gets cut, okay? You think the... No, it's not... It's not the... It's not the whales, Cotton Gin. I don't know what you're drinking tonight, but that's not it. What happens after they cut the cable? The cable guy shows up. Cable repair shows up. They have to. They're specialized vessels. They got deep sea ROVs, sonar equipment. They got the legal authority to spend weeks to do whatever the hell they want, hovering over the section of the ocean floor. Nobody's questioning them. Nobody stops them. There's not a YouTube channel watching them. There's no Twitch. There's no live stream of what they're doing. They're just like, oh, you know, they're fixing the cables, you know, whatever. But you ever think what else a cable repair ship could be doing while it's down there? What could they be doing? I don't know. Let's go to January 14th. Let me get this map. But this map is a great map. These are all the cuts that happen. Here's all the timeline. Look at it. Study it. I could put this... somewhere. So you could get it later. You go to my Twitter account or some shit. X. Whatever. Let's get rid of this picture here. Pop. Okay, let me get me back. Where am I? Okay. Basically, it was a picture of all the whole bunch of cable cuts that were going on in the Baltic Sea over a very small timeline. And during this timeline, January 14th, 2025, NATO Secretary General Mark Rutte, he launches what they're calling the Operation Baltic Sentry. You could look this up. I'm not just pulling this shit out of my asshole. I could pull shit out of my asshole. I've done it before. I once did a whole episode about dragons flying over Brooklyn. That was real too. But I'm just saying. The public justification is protecting critical undersea infrastructure. Cables, pipelines, all this bullshit down there. After all these cuts, though, NATO says it's deploying a task force to make sure it doesn't keep happening. But what does this task force actually look like? Frigates, submarines, surveillance aircraft, naval drones on the surface, unmanned underwater vehicles on the seafloor, an AI-enabled seabed mapping system running around the clock, and something they're calling Task Force X. It's a new experimental unit they describe openly as an operational laboratory for next-generation autonomous systems. All right? We got people down there. There's people down there doing some serious stuff. Let's see. I think around June of 2025, four sail drone autonomous surface vessels were deployed to the Baltic for about 2 weeks to continuously surveil the operation. They ran for about 24 hours a day, 7 days a week. They don't have to pee. They don't have to poop. They weren't humanoid. That would be retarded to make humanoid robots. It's dumb. The press, they release... From the sail drones, the press release, I'm sorry. The press didn't release from the sail drone. That would be weird if the sail drones were shooting at press. They're like, oh, this is 100% persistent surveillance coverage. We're looking for real-world dark targets. I don't know, maybe they're racist. Open source reporting describes Baltic Sentry as using ships, aircrafts, drones, artificial intelligence, and unmanned underwater vehicles to monitor the seabed, map cable routes, and identify suspicious activity. Changing consumer habits, basically. They're mapping the seabed. Now, I don't know if you remember me talking about the seabed recently. I've been talking about it a lot lately. I think there's so much going on underwater right now that it's crazy. There's a lot of stuff happening underwater. Remember, I was talking about the nodes. There's that what is that company called? The Canadian mining company. It's a good thing I didn't buy it yet because I don't think they're doing so well. Let me see if I could find that thing really quick here. Let me go to my trading account. What is it called? Like metal or some shit? Let me scroll down here. Where are they at? TMC. They're currently at $5.07. Yeah, they've been hovering around $5 for a while now. So TMC, they're mining the seafloor, okay? They're doing all this stuff down there, but they're cutting the cables now. So why are they cutting the cables? I want you to think about this here. They're saying that they're cutting the cables, and that's why they're sending all this stuff down there to monitor it. But if you were building maybe a secret next-generation ocean surveillance network, one that required deploying equipment on the sea floor, calibrating active sonar across a wide area, mapping every inch of the bottom, how would you get permission to do it without anyone asking any questions? You need a good reason to be there. An emergency. Something that would require months and months of military hardware flooding a relatively small body of water. What if maybe the cables being cut is the reason they're there? You just bought 10,000 shares, Dr. Sermacrotch? I'm sorry. Don't, maybe you shouldn't do that. They're Canadian. I heard Canadian mining companies aren't worth it. I think you need to sit with that for a little bit. And I just want you to think about that. I'm not done. We're going to get into some crazy stuff. But now we know about the whales. We know about the cables. What else are we going to find about tonight on Nick the Rat Radio? You'll have to stay tuned for that. But let's listen to Nav Day with Feelings Don't Lie. We'll be right back.

Welcome back, everybody, to Nick the Rat Radio, where we are knee-deep in a conspiracy. A sea of conspiracies. This is the conspiracy of the sea. And now I need to tell you all about DARPA's PAL program, because this shit is real, it's documented, and nobody is talking about it in this context at all, except Nick the Rat Radio. That's why you're here, because you are smart. Other people are not smart, the people that don't listen to this show. DARPA, which we all know stands for Duty Ass Rip Poo Poo Ass. I'm sorry, that's my notes are wrong here. The Defense Advanced Research Project Agency. They're the people that built the internet. Put $45 million into a program called the Persistent Aquatic Living Sensors Program. PALS. PALS. I don't think DARPA is really your pal. Maybe the internet seems like they made it for porn, but they made it for spying on you. So, what PALS is, it's simple and crazy here. Instead of putting expensive metal sensors on the seaboard that need batteries and maintenance, why not use the ocean's own animals? Huh? Think about that. Fish already react when a submarine passes by. Shrimp already make sound. Coral reef ecosystems charge their acoustic signature when something disturbs them. Bioluminescent plankton light up when there's movement in the water. The whole goddamn ocean is living. It's like a big sensor. It's like a big computer chip. All right? This might sound crazy, but DARPA funded 5 research teams to figure out how to read those reactions. How to translate animal behavior into military intelligence data. Discrete, persistent, and highly scalable. I wonder if there's anything about PAL's program on that channel. Hold on, let me see if I could find anything on that weird Excelsior website. I doubt it. If there's something, yeah, there's nothing about that there. Is there any videos we could watch about this? From 5 months. There's a couple of things out there. That's a long video, though. We're not going to watch that whole thing. But yeah, it's happened. You could look into this. It's real. Persistent aquatic living sensors. You ever hear that? I bet you haven't. Now you know, because you're listening to Nick the Rat Radio. I'm dying here. All right, we're going to make it through. DARPA funded all of this shit. One team is tagging schools of black sea bass and measuring how they move when underwater vehicles pass through. We got another team that are using the snap of snapping shrimp as sonar. Another is monitoring coral reef sounds for anomalies. And DARPA just says this is all tapping into millions of years of evolution. Crazy, crazy stuff. But this is what really caught my little rat tail. DARPA's official guidelines for the program says, and I'm saying it exactly how they said it. The proposals must expressly forbid the use of intelligent mammals. Dolphins and whales are off limits.

That's what they said publicly. But what I want you to think about, the PALS program was developed starting around 2017, 2018, to calibrate a living sensor network to teach the system what normal looks like so it could identify abnormal. You need to run active sonar pulses throughout the area. You need to map the baseline acoustic environment. You need high power signals sweeping across a wide zone so you can see how all these little sea creatures are reacting. What about the retard whales like Timmy? I think he was just, he was sonar fodder for this activity. And this calibration process is what is killing the whale navigation. It messes with their magnetorception. That sounds like something from He-Man. This system they use to follow the Earth's magnetic fields across thousands of miles of open ocean gets fried by the active sonar pulses. They lose their sense of direction and their will to live. They're like, fuck this shit. I'm out. They end up in shallow water. They don't know how to get out of there. So maybe they are retarded. They're just using their sonar. They should be using their eyes. Whales have eyes. Why aren't they using their eyes? I don't know. If you're living if you're installing a living sonar sensor grid across the Baltic Sea and both Atlantic approaches, you need to do exactly the kind of sonar sweeping that's been killing these whales. And you need to be a, there needs to be a reason why you're there. So what's the reason? Let's see. It's the same old suspects. There's a company called Central European Petroleum, the CEP. It's registered in Poland, but is founded in Canada. And we know you can't trust Canadians for shit. Most of it's owned by Norwegian investors. Now, Norwegian girls are hot, but the investors are not. They're rich. They're evil. The whales had legs once? Shit, that's crazy. Kind of unusual ownership structure for a company operating in Polish waters. Maybe because Canada wants to use this technology with the TMC shit over at that other place I was talking about the other week. With that weird zone, the Cesian zone or some shit they called it. I forget. Also in 2017, same window when PALS is being designed, this company quietly obtained the rights to concession block in the Baltic Sea off the Polish coast. The Polish coast. I can't say that. There's a 593 square kilometer section of the seafloor in what Polish officials themselves describe as the area that has so far remained insufficiently explored. And they sat on that concession for 7 years. But then in November of 2024, the exact same month, the Baltic cable cuts start escalating. They deploy a jack-up drilling rig. They start drilling at a location they call Wolin East. July 2025, they announced the result. What'd they find? What'd they find with this thing? They found Polish people land of Poland, their largest oil and gas discovery in history, 200 million barrels of oil. 400 million in the broader concession area. So it's a lot of oil. Poland's chief geologists call it breakthrough in the waters that were insufficiently explored. First drill, first dry, 200 million barrels. Wow. Wow, they just got real lucky. In waters that nobody properly mapped, that a foreign company, Canadian founded, Norwegian owned, had been sitting on since 2017, and they start drilling the month the cable cuts began, and NATO's most advanced seabed mapping operation in history quietly rolled in around this corner. How they know where to drill? I'm not saying I know the answer, but I'm just saying it's probably with all this crazy, they're using the animals under there. They're probably talking to the shrimp and the kelp, the coral. Coral! Where's the oil? Now, I don't know if this is really related to it, but this part really
cooks my noodle. Makes me think. Makes me sweat at night. I'm trying to fight off this upper respiratory virus or whatever the fuck I got. Tripping on NyQuil. Man, NyQuil is great. It helps you sleep. Ugh. There's also something. There's something else at the bottom of the Baltic Sea. All right. It was first spotted in 2011. I don't. Somebody in here probably knows what I'm going to be talking about. By a Swedish dive team called Ocean X. They were doing routine sonar sweep. They were looking for shipwrecks and, you know, the Titanic or whatever else. And that old woman's ring. I don't know. I don't know why they would be in the Baltic Sea doing this. But they picked up a circular formation on the seafloor. About 60 meters across. Raised outer rim. Flat top. Trail behind it. Like something slid across the seabed before coming to a halt. Team went in, they dived. What'd they find? Flat walls, 90-degree angles. That doesn't just happen naturally. Looked like corridors and stuff. Surface was too hard to extract samples from. Harder than me, at night, looking at pictures of your grandma. And every time the divers got directly over the object, their cameras stopped working. Satellite phones stopped working. GPS systems failed. The moment they moved 200 meters away, everything turned back on. This really happened. For years, geologists said it was just a glacial deposit. Just an unusual rock formation. Move along, nothing to see here. Whew. Dextromorphan. Yeah, that stuff. This was great. Let's see here. 2025, Stockholm University sends a research vessel to the site. They use sub-bottom profiling technology, acoustic waves that penetrate the sediment and your grandma, and map what was under there. And the result? The object is not connected to the bedrock beneath it. It was sitting on top of the sediment, placed there. Not grown from the earth. Placed. Wasn't naturally occurring. It didn't just grow from the earth. This shit is crazy. There's a 20 centimeter hole in it too. That's where the water moves in and out in a rhythmic pattern. Like me and your grandma. Like it's breathing. Water temperatures near the object, they remain close to 0 degrees Celsius. At 90 meters depth in the Baltic Sea, the water should be between 4 and 5 degrees. The temperature difference, it's not a rounding error. There's something near the object that is absorbing or possibly generating thermal energy. Now, the lab test found organic burned material near the site in a section of the Baltic Sea that has essentially no biological activity. And during this expedition in 2025 of June, naval vessels were spotted near the research site, unannounced, no explanation given. Cue the thermite noises. Woo! And this part really fucking made me go crazy here too. In July of 2025, Dennis Asberg, one of the original people of the Ocean X divers, the guy who founded this thing, he posted on social media that he received new data. Not about the object, but something different. He said, "I just received some data that is so incredible, I'm at a loss for words. This is incredibly big, hard to accept." He said a formal paper is being prepared. He couldn't say anything else. It would be released when it was ready. And then he revealed who he's working with. Womp, womp, womp. Dr. Beatrice Villaroli. He's an astronomer. Why is he working with an astronomer? There's something under the water, and we're looking at an astronomer? Huh. And this lady, Ms. Beatrice, her current research project is called VASCO, Vagina Ass Shit Cock Orgasm. Wait, no, I doubt that's what it means. What does VASCO mean? Hold on one second here. Seems like this would be important to know what VASCO means.

Here we go. Give me the AI mode. What is it, AI? What the hell is Vasco? I don't think there's really... I don't think it means anything. It's just it's a whole bunch of stuff. Core objectives and research focus. Tracking disappearing stars, investigating anomalous transients, searching for extraterrestrial citizen science integration. It's like Crisco. It might be. My connection's not private? Advanced. Give me that virus. Oh, here we go. I got what it stands for. The vanishing and appearing source during a century of observations. I like mine better. I think vagina, ass, shit, cock, orgasm is cool. But vanishing and appearing sources during a century of observation, that sounds cool too. And what Vasco does is completely historically sky surveys to modern ones, looking for objects that were in the old photographs that aren't there anymore, or objects that appear in modern surveys that weren't there before. She looks for things in space that appear and vanish, like plop, plop. So we got the man who found a non-geological thermal anomalous electronics disrupting object on the seafloor. He's now working with a scientist who looks for things that appear and disappear in the night sky. What is the data he received? What connects an unidentified object at the bottom of the Baltic Sea to things appearing and vanishing in the sky? I don't know, the paper didn't come out yet. I'm still waiting for it. But once that paper comes out, I'm sure it'll be nothing in it. Because we never get anything cool. Nothing cool ever happens, does it? But anyway, I don't want you to think about what kind of data would make a man who spent decades diving in the world's most mysterious water say, hard to accept. Maybe it's pictures of his wife with another man. Maybe it's a picture of his kids that she took when she left him. I don't know. All right. So here we got all the possibilities of what's going on here. I'm going to lay it all out for you. All right. And then we're going to be done with this. We're going to move on to other parts of the show, because my head feels like it's about to pop. Well, we actually know what's confirmed, what's real. At the Baltic Sea, has a whole bunch of cables cut since 2022. NATO launched the largest seabed mapping operation in January of 2025. And they were using the cuts as justification. We got a Canadian-Norwegian oil company that receives concession rights about 2017, starts drilling in November, the same month as the cuts of 2024, and found Poland's biggest oil deposit ever on their first try. We got DARPA. They got a living sensor program that uses the ocean animals as military surveillance tools that requires active sonar calibration that is scientifically documented to kill whales. Whale stranding starts surging since 2023. And on the floor of the Baltic Sea sits a 60-meter object confirmed in 2025 to not be geological, emitting near-zero temperatures, making the water breathe and killing electronics, with a naval vessel showing up uninvited while scientists try to study it. That's all I know. I can't really tell you what's happening. I don't know what's happening. I don't know what's true. I don't know. Everything I just said is true, but I don't know what's truly happening. It just sounds like all these dots have connected. But I'm going to give you the most cynical, most human answer here. All right, NATO. Private energy interests, a consortium of governments, a whole bunch of motherfuckers, a bunch of suits, maybe even John Stewart. They're using the cable cut crisis as a cover, and they're doing the most comprehensive resource survey of the Baltic Sea floor in history. All right, so what they're saying, they're like, oh, you know, it's the Russians, it's China. No, it's probably NATO and big oil and all this shit. The oil finds that they're finding there, it proves that something that they're doing is probably working. Then we got also the mineral nodule companies. They want to get all those little iron nodules and all that stuff. All this stuff is going to be used extensively. I can't believe I'm going to say this, but
With fusion power. I think we might be seeing something with fusion power soon. And I think all these companies are trying to mine up all these nodules and all this stuff at the bottom of the seafloor to get that all those gears turning. There's something's happening. And right now, the whales are just collateral damage. The classified sonar data, it gets quietly handed to the right companies. They know exactly where to drill. It's boring. It's evil. But it's completely probably what's happening. But if you want to think a little bit deeper into this, let's think about this. What if PALS went further than just fish and shrimp? Fish and shrimp? Sounds tasty. What if the next generation of that program figured out how to direct marine life? Not just monitor them, but to steer them, to move them around like little drones. And they point them towards points of interest. They make them find little magnesium nodules on the seafloor, a little iron. The hell was that? Felt like something just snuck into the sewer and ran across my... That was crazy. I think there's ghosts down here. Maybe it's the government. They want me to shut up. They're going to cut my wires. Anyway, looking for oil deposits too. Unidentified objects. You basically send a school of fish down there to patrol the grid. You read what they're reacting to, and you know where to look. And the whales aren't just dying because of the calibration. They're active nodes in a network they didn't sign up for. They're like, you can't control us. We'd rather just die. There's a couple more possible things happening here too. Let's get through all these. The anomaly is the whole point, all right? Think about this. Everything. The cable cuts, the Baltic Sentry, the drones, the oil discovery. All that's just to cover. Everything is about getting NATO hardware into the Baltic Sea without anyone asking questions. They just want NATO to go down there. Nobody's asking questions. They can do whatever they want. Because the object that's on the seafloor is not a rock, all right? What if... Well, we got Stockholm University. They confirmed it, and it's doing something. It's generating cold. It's absorbing electronics. It's breathing. And the people who know what it is are not talking about it in the press conferences. They have naval vessels circling the research site where the scientists try to study it. They want to know what it is before you do. So we got that as a possibility. Maybe they're down there cutting wires so they could set up some sort of containment unit for whatever is down there. Maybe they're enlisting the sea animals to help. Maybe they're trying to get the whales to attack it. Maybe the thing is telling the whales to get out of there. I don't know. There's a lot of questions that I can't answer, but there's a lot of stuff happening in the Baltic Sea. And here's another possibility. What if the anomaly isn't man-made at all? Not an ancient civilization, not Cold War tech, not geological. What if the object at the bottom of the Baltic Sea traveled here? And that's why we got the VASCO project, which hunts for things that appear and vanish in the sky surveys. What if they found

It's a drain plug. It could also be that. Sorry, I'm hearing some crazy stuff going on in the sewer right now. I don't know what's happening. What if they found the point of the origin of this thing that is now under the water? And what if Asperger's hard-to-accept data, which is a match, something that disappeared from the sky survey, correlating with something that appeared on the Baltic floor? What if the sonar grid isn't protecting the cables or finding oil, but detecting whether there are more of them? They're looking for more things down there. What if they're looking for something that came from space that's underwater? What if some of the things that are it's detecting aren't on the floor at all, but below it? What if they're in the Earth, living in parts of the ocean that were never mapped, generating heat, generating electromagnetic interference, reacting to sonar? There's a whole bunch of possibilities going on here. The whole entire Baltic Sea, it's not been fully mapped at high resolution. I'm not lying to you. The scientists who study it, they all say it openly. And one of the most... it's in one of the most surveilled, heavily monitored bodies of water in the world, though. And surrounded by NATO members. And there's still gaps. What are in these gaps? I don't know. I don't know exactly who's doing it. It's NATO with big oil or aliens. That's my bet. It could be a few things at once. It could be other things. It could just be money. It could just be technology. It could just be fuck the whales. Maybe people want to kill the whales because they watched that Simpsons episode. Maybe somebody found something on the seafloor in 2011 that's been driving all this since. All we know is that the cables keep getting cut, the whales keep dying, and the drones keep on mapping. The oil keeps getting found in waters that nobody's ever explored either. Like on, they're nailing it. Bam, there it is. Found a whole bunch. And there's also that guy that's sitting on some data that he says it's too big to release. You know, he might just be trying to sell a book. Who knows? Maybe he's trying to boink this woman that's watching this, guys. I don't know. But all I know is that the ocean does cover 71% of this planet. We have better maps of the surface of Mars than we do of our own seafloor. 2025, we have the most powerful military alliance in history. They're all down there. They're all mapping. They're all listening. They're all watching. I think they found something. I think they're still finding things. And I think that maybe the whales know more about this than any of us do. That's my conspiracy theory. Something happening. And I hope you learned something. Let's take a quick music break. And we're going to come back. And we're going to thank some people. This is a value for value show. If you have found any value in any things you've learned tonight, please send some ducats down into the sewer. We got Froggy5 with Happy Little Jig. We need a happy little jig after all that.

Welcome back, everybody. We are a value for value show. I'm so poor, I don't even have pants. Oh, what's going on down there? If you like anything you heard tonight, you could send me donations to show your appreciation. Everything counts in small amounts. You could send me things to the P.O. Box 90549, Brooklyn, New York, 11209, and I will open it live on the air. Today I got this envelope from my patron saint, Dr. Sir Mycrotch, who is single-handedly commenting on every YouTube garbage that I've ever uploaded. Thank you so much, Dr. Sir Mycrotch. I know this is you, so let's see what we got here. Whoa, there's two checks in this one. Whoa. This is incredible. Let's read the first one. Account. It's a chargeback account. From Dr. Sir Mycrotch, the gases of change are among us. Nick the Rat Radio, we got 96 cents. Now this check, I don't know what happened here. I don't know if Dr. Sir Mycrotch has been drinking too much NyQuil. It's a chargeback account. Memo. Fuel surcharge for podcast delivery. $69.99. Thank you. Thank you so much, Dr. Sir Mycrotch. And thank you that I didn't accidentally rip that check, because that would have made me really, really sad. Wow! Doctor, you are the best. You are amazing. Thank you so much. This is going to buy a whole bunch of beans for me, and a bunch of tuna fish cans, and some bread. Wow. I never expected to see a check for more than 96 cents from you, but $69.99, I'm going to send you... Maybe I'll send you two atomic Hitachi Fat Boys. Mwah. Thank you so much, Doctor. You could also donate by going to nicktherat.com/donate.html. It's like a whole smart car gas tank. Could be. I was looking at cars recently because I'm like, hey, man, I kind of maybe need a car one day. And keep looking at the Toyota Corolla Hybrid. That's, I wish they made cars like old... I like the old Japanese boxy cars. I wish they still made stuff like that. I want something like that, but... Maybe one day I'll get a car. Maybe. Let's see here. If anybody has donated via PayPal, it looks like we do have one or two. For PayPal donations, I read amounts... Buy tortilla, not bread. Yeah, but I like making peanut butter and jelly. You can't make peanut butter and jelly on tortillas. Also, the best peanut butter is... What is that called? It's not Skippy. Skippy's got oil from palms in there. Schmuckers. Schmuckers peanut butter. It's all natural. It's really good. I like the Schmuckers peanut butter. And then the jelly, there's a jar that's like... It looks like it's got like the... It's like a little jar, and it's on the top. It's got like red and white stripes on it. I don't know the name of it, but it's good. And for bread, Sara Lee honey bread. That's the bread I go for. And then I throw some KY in there, and peanut seeds. Yeah, peanut seeds in there too. From TK, we have $4.20. Thank you so much, TK, for the $4.20. You're amazing. I love you for the $4.20. TK, I hope you are enjoying these conspiracy theories, and I hope your mind is expanding. I know mine is as well. Let our minds expand together. We also have KR. KR and TK always come in together. They're like best friends or something. We got another $4.20. Thank you so much, KR. Hope you've been enjoying these episodes as well. I hope you've learned something, and I hope you're staying safe. So thank you so much. And we have another one here. This looks like it's new. What is this?
Message, almost forgot it's May. Also, they're eating the cats. That came from PB. PB, you're we're talking about peanut butter, and you drop in a 420 on us. PB, thank you so much, PB. I think you're a new donator. I have not seen a PB before. Thank you. Also, if KR or TZ ever want to throw a note at me, I'll read it on the air. I'll say anything you want. I am your slave. I work for you. Those are all the PayPal donations. Thank you so much, everybody, for that. And finally, there's a Twitch page, twitch.tv/NickTheRat. If you have an Amazon Prime account, you could give me like a free couple bucks there. I did finally make some new icons here. We got a Midnight in the Sewer one. We got a Sewer Chat one. We got a Jane Hanoi one. We got a Zindu one. We got a Mystery Man one. And then we got the one, if you join, you get the Nick the Rat one. I got to make more. Either way, let's see if anybody there has subscribed at all. We got sub goal. We got Sammy Escus. Followed me 2 hours ago. Thank you so much. And Ducky On resub for 2 months at tier one. Ducky On has been sub for 76 months. In the sewer to you, Ducky. Ducky, is there a podcast for the Dead Rabbit Society? I think I was looking at podcasts and one of them showed up there. Either way, we'll talk about that later. I love you, Ducky. I love you, Dr. Simmercrotch. And I love everybody else that has donated. You guys make me happy that I'm trying to get through this while I'm dying from whatever weird hantavirus that I have. We have a lot more fun stuff coming up. Stick around and get ready to be shocked and amazed by more stuff coming up soon. We got Free Beat Vault with Rainy Night Drive Through Neon Streets. We'll be right back. All the music is on SoundCloud. It's all CC BY 3.0. Go and tell the artist, hello, Nick the Rat sent me.

0: Oh, man. That was a pretty good song. The closer to the midnight we get, the more my head feels like it's going to explode. Being sick sucks. You only know when you're not sick when you are sick. And then you're like, am I sick? And you know you're sick when you're sick. It's very strange. Strange thing to go through. We have a phone line. I might open the phone lines, even though I don't really want to talk to anybody right now because my head kills me. But I'm going to turn on the phone line. If you want to give me a call, 917-719-5923. We have some voicemails. Let's listen to them.
1: This seems very real. I don't know what's going on, but it seems very real.
0: Oof. Sound like a frog. You know what the weird thing about the Baltic Sea, the thing that they found at the bottom? They were talking, I remember when it first happened, they were like, oh, they found the Millennium Falcon down there. Yeah, that's the Millennium Falcon thing that they found down there. Whatever happened with it? Now, they keep talking about it now. I wonder what's going to be going on. Either way, 917-795-923.
2: Pesticides in my coffee are putting AI in my dreams.
0: Could be. You never know how it's getting there. We have a couple more. Let's see.
3: When's the show start? Time's always changing.
0: No, it's not.
3: It's always changing. This is Bird in front of my car. I'm freaking it out right now. Get out of the way, little bird. Get out of the way, little bird.
0: Run him over.
3: Oh, he's supposed to shut off your lights, right?
0: It's a government bird. Birds aren't real.
3: He's just sitting there. That doesn't work. They lied to you. Oh. Okay, bye.
0: It's not real. Bird is, it's going to kill you. Well, let me do a little counting here. 1, 2, 3, 4. I wanted to watch this video earlier, so I'm going to play it now so I don't have to talk. If you want to give me a call while we're listening to it, you give me a call. It's fine. I'll talk to you. But either way, let's see here. We got the DARPA program. All this stuff is real, man. PALS and shit, and DARPA, and it's getting crazy out there. Sabine Hassenfelder put out a very interesting post. It's very long. I'm not going to listen to the whole thing, but I want to hear some of it.
4: I want to talk today about an issue that bothers me a lot. It's that most physicists believe the speed of light is an ultimate, absolute, and impossible to overcome limit. Indeed, I think it's the biggest mistake that physicists are making, that our entire species is making. Yes, trust me to reveal this scandal exclusively on YouTube today.
0: She's going to start talking about the speed of light. I love Sabine. Mwah. She will talk about stuff that most scientists would scoff at. But hey, why the hell not? Maybe there is shit faster than the speed of light. Maybe it's not quantum. Maybe it's something else. Let's find out. What is she going to say?
4: Seriously, that physicists believe the speed of light is a hard limit. It's the reason why we invest so little in space travel.
0: I'm the hard
4: limit.
0: It
4: means that it doesn't make any sense to travel to even the next closest solar system, because as long as you're bound by the speed of light, that it optimistically takes several generations, no matter how far we push the current technology. It's also why we're unable to make contact to extraterrestrial civilizations, which I'm convinced are out there, because if there is any way to message faster than the speed of light, obviously that's what everyone else is using. So as long as you think they'll certainly send messages with electromagnetic signals bound by the speed of light, you'll never hear anything of them.
0: See, this is what I'm saying. We base our science off of stuff that we've built before, but what if there's stuff that we haven't even considered before? Like, what if, you know, your computer is basically just rocks. There's crystals and rocks and shit. There's probably something else other than just like electromagnetic waves. Like, wow, yeah, we found that. It's been amazing, but maybe we'll find something else. Maybe we're just not looking in the right spot. Maybe it's in the ocean.
4: This is what I think explains the Fermi paradox. Everyone else is messaging faster than light, and we haven't yet figured out how to do it. And yes, I think it's possible to send signals faster than light. In some sense, it's why I went into physics. You see, I thought the best way to make rapid progress on this planet was to make contact with extraterrestrials who've already solved the problems that we're still working on. Huh. So the first thing we need to do is to develop a way to receive those faster-than-light signals. I have not been successful in reaching my goal.
0: I tried to do it with the copious amounts of marijuana and alcohol. It kind of worked. It wasn't really something I could document, though. Maybe it is like a drug or something. Like, maybe it's that, what is that, that drug that makes you see little elves running around and shit? But yeah, it might, maybe it's drugs. There might be something in the body that could communicate. At, it's like Dune. Dune is all about drugs.
4: But 30 years later, at least I can tell you why I think physicists are wrong in thinking that the speed of light is a limit and how one could beat it. It's ultimately because they're misunderstanding quantum physics. In Einstein's theories, the speed of light is a sort of barrier. This theory says that overcoming it would take an infinite amount of energy. Then again, I don't know any physicist who thinks that Einstein's theories are ultimately correct because they don't include quantum effects. We're missing a theory of quantum gravity. So why should the limitation of the non-quantum theory continue to hold when we know it ultimately isn't correct? Physicists have two reasons for believing that it does hold. One is that they think faster than light signaling or travel would lead to causality problems. Those are inconsistencies where you can go back in time and change something that already happened so that you couldn't have gone back in time to begin with. The other reason...
0: Yeah, time travel's stupid. Totally agree with that point. Time travel's dumb. I'm not a big fan of time travel at all. Except for, you know, the whole... You age slower the faster you go, but you can't go back.
4: Then is that we also have the speed of light barrier in quantum physics, and then claiming that quantum gravity might remove it makes no sense. I'll start with the first, the causality problem, then we get to quantum physics. The argument that faster-than-light communication or travel leads to causality problems is just wrong. Causality problems are only possible if you disregard that time has a direction. We, strictly speaking, don't know why time has a direction, all right, but we know that it does. The time you're spending on watching this video will never come back.
0: Ah, she's got a point. Maybe I should skip to the end. You were going to skip to the end. If you want to watch this, go check out Sabine Hassenfinder. Hassenfelder. What a name. All right.
4: Meant to be sacred. They assume that it must be a limit, and therefore they conclude that there can't be no deeper layer underlying quantum physics.
0: Let's keep going.
4: Forward with other quantum technologies. They'll run into difficulties explaining some of their observations. The way things are going, they'll throw the data at an AI. The AI will conclude that it's actually quite easy to explain the curious new observations with the hidden variables theory. The hidden variables theory will tell them how to get out of distribution results for quantum particles, and with those, you can signal faster than light. How long will that take? It seems likely to me that we'll see evidence for the first weird observations in the coming decade.
0: She just called me a dickhead? Yeah, I'm happy I didn't listen to that whole thing. She's going to talk about stuff that I probably didn't understand. I'm a big Einstein lover, but I'm not a big fan of quantum. Because it's always silly shit. Like, oh, yeah, we got the quantum computer, but it's only right 30% of the time. At that point, who cares at that point? All right, let's listen to some more music. I'm just counting down the minutes so I could chug some NyQuil, pass out naked in the sewer. But anyway, let's listen to a tribute with He Will Come For You, Shirley. You hear that, Sabine? He will come for you, Shirley. We'll be right back.

0: evening, sewer chatters. This is your host, Mystery Man, broadcasting live from the dripping underbelly of the Dark Sewer Network. Tonight we welcome all you beautiful degenerates huddled in the shadows, ears pressed to the pipes. You've tuned in for something special, something feral. Tonight's tale is called Bigfoot Assault. Grab your flashlight, your last warm beer, and settle in. The woods are listening, and they're pissed.
1: Deep in the Pacific Northwest, four teenagers had claimed an old abandoned ranger cabin for the weekend. Empty beer cans already littered the splintered porch as the sun bled out behind the trees. Jake, the loud one, cracked another can and passed around a joint thick as a thumb. The girls, Mia and Sophie, giggled while rolling joints on an old map. Tyler sat quiet, eyes darting toward the tree line. None of them noticed the massive shape crouched behind the ferns, watching.
2: Bigfoot's nostrils flared at the hoppy scent drifting on the night breeze. He hadn't tasted beer in years. The craving gnawed at him worse than winter hunger. But the news he'd overheard from passing hikers kept replaying in his shaggy head. Ebola. Humans were dying from it. These kids smelled sick already, sweaty and wrong. He couldn't risk getting close. Better to strike from afar.
3: With terrifying precision, Bigfoot hurled the first boulder, the size of a microwave. It whistled through the dark and smashed straight through the cabin wall, exploding the cooler and spraying beer everywhere. The teens screamed as glass and foam rained down. Jake's arm was shredded. They dragged him inside, hearts hammering, not understanding what force could throw a rock that far with such accuracy.
2: Outside, another rock punched through the roof like a meteor. Splinters flew. Sophie found the first horrific discovery. Jake's severed finger, still wearing his silver ring, lying in a puddle of blood and Bud Light. The girls vomited. Tyler kept whispering. They were being hunted. Bigfoot watched from the ridge, satisfied with the damage, but still thirsty for that untouched beer scent.
4: Panic turned to paranoia. The teens barricaded doors with broken furniture while Mia kept muttering about evil spirits in the woods. They found more horrors. Bloody handprints on the outside walls far too large for any human, and a half-eaten deer carcass arranged like a warning on the porch steps. The air grew thick with dread and marijuana smoke.
1: Mia, who read tarot and owned three crystals, declared they needed to fight back with magic. The girls cleared the floor, drawing a summoning circle with stolen camping chalk and candle wax. They chanted old words from a dog-eared book of shadows, calling on protective spirits. The candle flames stretched unnaturally tall. The cabin grew colder.
2: The summoning grew spooky fast. Shadows twisted on the walls like living things. A low growl echoed from beneath the floorboards. Sophie's nose started bleeding. Tyler begged them to stop, but the girls were deep in trance. Eyes rolled back, voices overlapping in an ancient rhythm. The ground trembled.
5: That was Bigfoot's moment. He had burrowed silently under the cabin earlier, using roots and old animal tunnels. Now, at the height of their ceremony, he exploded upward through the floor like the world's angriest whack-a-mole. Wood shattered. The girls never had time to scream.
2: His massive fists came down with prehistoric fury.
6: Mia and Sophie were pulped instantly, bodies flattened against the broken circle in wet, sickening splats. Blood painted the walls in arterial arcs. Tyler, frozen in the corner, watched his friends turned into red paste in seconds. The smell of iron and fear filled the cabin.
4: Bigfoot snatched the last six-pack from the wreckage, cradling it like treasure. He paused only long enough to glare at the lone surviving teen. Tyler pissed himself, but stayed perfectly still. The creature snorted, deciding the boy wasn't worth the risk of Ebola.

He had a raging fever bleeding from his eyes and gums. The news had been right about one thing. Ebola had slipped into the area through contaminated hikers. Tyler tried desperately to tell his horrific tale to anyone who would listen, but his throat closed with lesions. Before he could finish even one coherent sentence about the giant that had slaughtered his friends, Tyler died alone in quarantine. The official report listed cause of death as hemorrhagic fever. No one ever believed the monster part. Bigfoot, meanwhile, sat safely deep in the ancient woods, sipping warm beer and picking his teeth with a femur. And that sewer chatters is the moral of tonight's tale. Sometimes the real monsters are the ones you can't see coming, whether they're 7 feet of fur or invisible viruses. Stay vigilant, stay paranoid, and maybe skip the woods. This has been Mystery Man for the Dark Sewer Network. Good night, my beautiful sewer chatters. Thank you for listening, and a special thanks to Nick the Rat for keeping the signal strong. Sleep tight, if you can.

0: Hello, everybody. Welcome back. It's midnight in the sewer. Whoa! Yay! Yay! Yay! Whoa! Check it out! Check it out! Look at this. Beep! Beep! Beep! I don't have my Casio on today, sadly. Just so I could take a break from talking, I wanted to listen to this video with you guys. It's from Flesh Simulator. It explains the lab leak theory from COVID very well. I listened to it earlier. It's only about 7 minutes. I think everybody should listen to this.
1: According to a largely ignored congressional hearing this week, a CIA whistleblower named James Erdman III testified under oath before Rand Paul's Senate Homeland Security Committee that, yes, COVID-19 came from a laboratory.
2: Intelligence community leaders and senior analysts downplayed the possibility that the COVID pandemic originated as a result of a lab incident. Motives are difficult to define given the scope of the Diggs review.
0: Money and insanity, I would say. I'm not sure of the motives. Lowering the population of the world because of Bill Gates and lowering the population of the world. There we go.
2: Intentional or not, the IC's actions resulted in a cover-up, wasted resources, and a failure to properly inform policymakers. Dr. Fauci's role in the cover-up was intentional.
0: And Dr. Fauci already has a pardon from Joe Biden, so nothing is going to happen to nobody, sadly. It still pisses me off that Fauci got a pardon. How is that even possible? How?
2: Dr. Fauci influenced the analytical process and findings
0: and he lied in front of Congress?
2: His position to ensure the IC consulted with a conflicted list of curated subject matter experts, public health officials, and scientists. This included some of the authors of the paper, The Proximal Origin of SARS-CoV-2, and other public health experts who have been in his orbit for the last 20-plus years. Some of the scientists were part of the Biological Sciences Experts Group, or the BSEG, an office of Director National Intelligence Advisory Body, whose members often receive considerable funding from NIAID and public health agencies.
1: Obviously. Now, none of this is new information if you've been paying attention at any point over the last 6 years. However, due to the fact that a lot of this information was very, very, very inconvenient to learn or access, I'm going to just go ahead and give you guys the SparkNotes version because I saw people asking for it. And I guess you apparently still need it. So, there was a nonprofit called the EcoHealth Alliance run by Dr. Peter Daszak.
0: EcoHealth Alliance. They always have like nice names. The Freedom Act. Save the Bees. Oh, by the way, fucking... been seeing a whole bunch of news articles about Morgan Freeman.
3: Yes, that Morgan Freeman.
0: Using a lot of his money to help save the bees by bringing bees to his, like, having bee farms on his land. But it's, once again, it's not, you can, I'll give you a pardon, Dr. Sirmagach. I'll give you a whole bunch of pardons. But he's not getting wild bees. He's getting those domesticated bees. And the domesticated bees aren't the bees that we need. And those bees take all the resources from the wild bees. And it's actually not that great to have a bee farm. Morgan Freeman, you're not really saving the bees by what you're doing. But people and humans are not smart. Let's keep listening to Flesh Simulator.
1: EcoHealth wanted to do gain-of-function research on coronaviruses, specifically taking highly contagious bat coronaviruses and engineering furin cleavage sites into their spike proteins in order to make them more capable of infecting human cells. Are you with me so far? A furin cleavage site, for the uninitiated, is what supercharges a virus's ability to bind to and enter your cells. It's the thing that made COVID as transmissible as it was. It has never been found in any other closely related coronavirus in nature, not one. So, yeah, how do we know they wanted to do this? Well, in 2018, Daszak, along with virologist Ralph Barrick of University of North Carolina, and researchers at the Wuhan Institute of Virology, from the virus, co-authored a grant proposal to DARPA called DEFUSE, D-E-F-U-S-E. The Intercept broke this story in September 2021. The defuse proposal describes in specific detail the insertion of furin cleavage sites into bat coronaviruses to create a chimeric human bat virus. And the molecular structure of the virus that it described maps basically perfectly onto SARS-CoV-2, aka COVID.
0: Why? The scientists want to do this because they want to find ways to cure this from happening, but they wouldn't have been around if it wasn't for them making it. It's like Resident Evil with the T-virus. It's like, oh, we want to make some weapon. Are they trying to weaponize it and then it just got out of control? But you would never be able to keep something that spreads from human to human under control. Like, you can't just drop it off in one country and be like, oh, well, yeah, we killed them. So these scientists must be like psychos or something. Like, crazy people must have been behind all this. Like, I can't explain it any other way.
1: DARPA rejected it, primarily because, and I'm kind of paraphrasing the internal review here, it was a completely fucking insane contagion risk. But here's where it gets damning. The House Select Subcommittee on the Coronavirus Pandemic spent 2 years reviewing over 1 million documents and released a 520-page final report in December 2024. What they found, among other things, were internal emails between Daszak and Barrick about the research being conducted at the Wuhan Institute of Virology under BSL-2 biosafety conditions. The lower security level, like the one you'd use for something like the flu, not for engineering novel bat coronaviruses to be more contagious. Barrick was furious. His response to Daszak's assurances about the WIV's setup was, and I'm quoting directly, BSL-2 with negative pressure, give me a break, don't insult my intelligence by trying to feed me this load of BS. The report also found that Daszak internally noted he intended to downplay the extent of the WIV's involvement in the project, specifically, to avoid scrutiny from federal funders back stateside. In other words, they pitched this idea to DARPA. DARPA said, what the fuck, no. And what they did instead was take it to a laboratory in China and do it at a discount. Now, why is this being covered in a CIA hearing in 2026 rather than, I don't know, the International Criminal Court?
0: Yes, why? Because everybody already got a free out-of-jail card. That's why.
1: That's a very good question. Anyways, what Erdman testified to is that CIA scientific analysts concluded multiple times between 2021 and 2023 that a lab leak was the most likely origin of COVID-19. And every time they reached that conclusion, it got watered down or buried by higher-ups in the intelligence community. He testified that Fauci reached out to the intelligence community on at least two different occasions to push the natural origin narrative, the same narrative underpinning the proximal origin paper, which, per the White House report, Fauci essentially prompted into existence in order to kill the lab leak theory in the press. As early as August 12, 2021, CIA was internally considering publicly calling it a lab leak. 5 days later, that had changed. Erdman testified he doesn't know why, because that information is in classified documents, 2,000 of them, that the Biden administration's intelligence chief, Avril Haines, refused to fully declassify despite a law Congress passed in 2023 explicitly requiring her to do so. Now, I can't exactly blame you if you're hearing all of this for the first time. Yeah, I learned COVID was a lab leak in April 2020, and that was not a popular position to hold back then. As recently as 2023, people were getting deplatformed for this, even on this platform. The censorship on this was genuinely extraordinary. That's just...
0: Yeah, you get your channel canceled, and you were... if you said anything like this on Reddit, you'd be made fun of. You'd be... it was crazy times, and we're still in those crazy times, but we don't have to wear masks anymore, so everybody forgot about it.
1: Just the baseline. That's where we are. So we've established a very, very direct link between, you know, the EcoHealth Alliance and doctors Barrick and Daszak and the Wuhan Institute of Virology and the spread of COVID-19. However, the question that remains is, why was Dr. Fauci so involved and so invested in this proximal origin theory? Like, why was it so important to him that, you know, it had to be zoonotic? In May of 2021, he said the following. The NIH has not ever and does not now fund gain-of-function research in the Wuhan Institute of Virology.
0: Lies, lies, lies. Lies.
1: The problem with his statement there is that in 2014, the National Institute for Allergy and Infectious Disease, which he was the director of at NIH, that was his job, very, very, very important position, that center, or that institute, NIAID, issued a multi-million dollar grant to the EcoHealth Alliance, specifically to Dr. Peter Daszak, to specifically fund research into bat coronaviruses. And of that funding, at least $600,000 was passed on to the Wuhan Institute of Virology. Thank you.
0: You're welcome.
1: Like and subscribe.
0: That's a Flesh Simulator. He's pretty good. Don't delete his channel. So there you go, everybody. You remember the COVID? Now you know what happened. God save us. We got 4-4 with Dudley Boys. Let's mix it up with some hip-hap. We'll be right back.

0: Welcome to the Dark Sewer News Network, where the veil between the ordinary and the unspeakable grows thinner every night, and the drains whisper secrets no one dares repeat. This is Jane Hanoi, your guide through the fog of forgotten truths and emerging horrors, broadcasting live from the damp heart of the underground. Tonight, I bring you three meticulously researched reports that begin in the daylight of rational explanation, but plunge deep into realms that defy sanity. Before we descend, let me confess something personal. I love milk. I'm not afraid to admit it. Cold, warm, raw, or mysteriously thickened. I crave its creamy comfort after every broadcast. It grounds me when the stories threaten to pull me under. So pour yourself a tall glass, settle into the shadows, and let's begin. Our first report comes from a quiet industrial park outside Milwaukee, where workers at a family-owned dairy processing plant reported a standard overnight shift last Tuesday. At 2:17 a.m., security cameras captured what appeared to be a lone maintenance technician making routine rounds near the pasteurization vats. Colleagues described him as reliable, quiet, the kind of man who had clocked in without incident for 19 years. No prior warnings, no unusual behavior. Then, the footage shows him pausing, tilting his head, as if listening to something only he could hear. Moments later, every valve in the facility opened at once, flooding the floors with thousands of gallons of fresh milk that refused to drain. What began as an industrial accident rapidly became something investigators from three federal agencies now refuse to discuss publicly. The milk did not simply spill. It rose in thick, sentient columns, forming pale, vein shapes that moved with purpose. Workers who inhaled the vapor describe hearing the lowing of countless unseen cattle and the wet, suckling sounds of something ancient feeding. The technician was found hours later suspended inside the largest vat, his body bloated and lactating from fresh slits across his torso. The substance pouring from him glowed faintly blue and whispered coordinates to hidden underground dairies where humanity is catalogued like livestock. And of course, that pathetic cum-guzzling sewer rat, Nick the Rat, would have rushed in for an exclusive, the spineless shit stain, probably offering his own saggy teats to the entity just for ratings.
1: Jane.
0: Eyewitnesses who survived described the milk forming a colossal udder-like mass that pulsed with human heartbeats. It demanded tribute, forcing survivors to attach themselves to makeshift suckling tubes while it drained their fear and essence. Local ranchers later found their herds completely dry, udders shriveled as if vacuumed by an otherworldly force. The entity left behind a single message written in curd across the walls, the herd awakens. Federal agents sealed the site under a biohazard pretext, but those who tasted the glowing milk now wander the backroads at night, lactating and calling others to the coming harvest. The plant remains shuttered, yet on certain moonless nights, the machinery hums again, processing something far thicker than milk. Shifting now to our second story. Authorities in rural Louisiana initially treated the disappearance of several prominent jazz musicians as a straightforward missing persons case tied to possible drug-related activity. The men vanished after a late-night rehearsal in an old barn converted into a recording studio near the Atchafalaya Basin. Their cars were found neatly parked, instruments still warm, half-empty bottles of whiskey left untouched. Search dogs followed strong scent trails that ended abruptly at the edge of a pasture where local dairy cows had been grazing peacefully only hours earlier. No footprints, no signs of struggle. Just an eerie silence and a faint smell of spoiled cream lingering in the humid air. Then the paranormal layer tore wide open. Survivors who stumbled out of the swamp days later spoke of a spectral figure wearing a tattered milkman's uniform from the 1950s, its face hidden behind a porcelain mask cracked like old cream. This entity, described as tall and unnaturally thin, claimed to be collecting the music of the glands for an eternal orchestra playing in dimensions just beyond human hearing. the missing musicians were found suspended in a hidden milking parlor constructed of bone and curdled fat, their bodies rhythmically squeezed by pale, boneless hands, while their mouths produced unearthly melodies mixed with screams. The milk harvested from them shimmered with trapped saxophone notes and glowed under black light. The entity called itself the Curd Collector and insisted jazz legends from the past had made bargains long ago, trading their soul's cream for fleeting fame. Now the debt was due. Those forced to drink from the collector's own swollen vein sacs reported visions of a vast subterranean dairy where every human emotion is fermented into forbidden cheeses. And let me tell you that brain-dead, ass-licking little cum-rag Nick the Rat would have begged to be milked next, the worthless parasite probably offering to compose a jingle with his own pathetic secretions just to get closer to the horror. The surviving musicians now refuse to play, their fingers permanently stained white and leaking sweet fluid whenever they hear certain chords. Our final report tonight originates from the skies above rural Vermont, where multiple commercial pilots file routine reports of unusual lights pacing their aircraft near a major milk distribution hub. Air traffic control logged the sightings as possible drones or weather phenomena. Nothing more, ground witnesses describe the lights descending toward the sprawling dairy complex that supplies half the Northeast with its daily cartons. Security footage show workers continuing their shifts normally until exactly 3:03 a.m., when every cow in the attached barns began lowing in perfect unison, a sound that security guards described as almost choral. What followed was pure Linda Moulton Howe territory. The lights resolved into translucent craft that hovered silently. Beings resembling tall, elongated figures with too many joints emerged, carrying crystalline containers. They did not abduct the workers, they milked the entire facility. Cows, workers, even the night shift supervisor were gently but firmly attached to glowing apparatus that extracted not just physical milk, but the ethereal life cream that carries memory and soul essence. The beings communicated telepathically that Earth's dairy industry had unknowingly prepared humanity for the great tithing, a cosmic harvest centuries in the making. King Charles himself was reportedly seen in holographic form aboard the lead craft, smiling serenely while offering royal plasma to enrich the final blend. The extracted milk was described by those briefly conscious as tasting of starlight and forgotten childhoods. When the craft departed, the facility's tanks were refilled with a thicker, luminous version that granted drinkers temporary ability to see the hidden milking stations now operating across the planet. And naturally, that limbic shit-for-brain sewer rat Nick the Rat would have been first in line to board the craft, the gutless little cum-bucket probably begging the entities to drain him dry while he thanked them for the privilege. The Vermont site is now under quiet quarantine. Yet truckloads of glowing product continue rolling out under new labels. That concludes our journey through tonight's curdled truths. My fellow listeners lost in the dark, this has been the Dark Sewer News Network with your devoted host, Jane Hanoi, the woman who will always reach for another glass of milk when the veil lifts and the horrors stare back. Keep your fridges stocked, your minds open, and your teeth ready. Sweet dreams, don't let the cream curdle, and remember, the milk remembers you too. Good night, everyone. Stay creamy out there.
1: Fuck you too, Jane. Jesus Christ.

Well then, I think we have to look at Jane's contract, see what she's doing. All right, guys, my head feels like a bloated hot air balloon. I think I might be dying from Ebola, Hanta, COVID. I can't wait to chug some NyQuil and have some crazy dreams and pass out. Oh man, I had this weird dream that I like popped a pimple on my butt and like a hot dog sized pus thing came out. It was gnarly. I like those dreams. Those are fun. Things You Did Not Need to Hear, Part 1 Million on Nick the Rat Radio. Ugh. I hope we learned something this week. I hope we learned that he's going to make... Ugh. I hope we learned a lot today. I hope we learned that we don't know what the hell is going on. I don't know if that's learning. If you find out that you don't know what's happening, is that learning something? I guess it sort of is. But there's definitely something happening in the Baltic Sea. I don't think it's the Russians and the Chinese. I think it could be either NATO or outer space. I'm thinking. I don't. Keep your eyes on it though. We're gonna see more news. Listen to the whales. We have to keep our eyes on the whales. I gotta make a little news alert for the whales. How'd you miss Mitts? Because I didn't have my Casio watch on me. I only got this. This band that keeps away evil spirits. Okay, got one on my neck too. Doesn't work. There's evil spirits all over the damn place. Yeah, it's there's no hope. Nobody really cares about you, and you have to protect your own neck and protect the ones you love in your own sphere of protecting. And people that don't deserve to be protected, just kick them. They're not worth it. Move them on out. But everybody else, you should protect. We should be protecting these whales. We should find out what's going on down under the water. The whales are very important. Actually, are whales important? It's not like we even use... Ugh. I'm sorry I said anything. The chat is going disgusting. What do whales actually give us other than cool whale song recordings? They made that one movie, Free Willy, once. But there hasn't been a whale movie in a long time. There's the Star Trek movie. Other than that, we don't use them for oil anymore. All they do is eat fish. They eat the fish. Like, if whales disappeared tomorrow, would the world be any different? Would anybody know? That's horrible to say. Whales are beautiful creatures. And I'm not serious about that. But really, what would happen if whales disappeared? Let's ask AI really quick. Maybe there'd be something serious. Let's see. What does Grok say? Grok, what if whales disappeared from Earth tomorrow? Would anyone notice? Would it change anything? There'd just be more fish in the sea, right? Well, some fish eat them, I guess, when they die and they go down there. Let's see what they say. Yes, people would notice almost immediately. It would change a lot over time, especially for ocean ecosystems, climate regulation, and certain human economies. Let's see, immediate notice, days to week, coastal communities and tourism. Millions of people participate in whale watching. That's stupid. We don't care about that. Scientists and observers, marine biologists, researchers, and even casual ocean lookers would spot them. Who cares about that? Okay, that's not serious. People looking at whales is not a major change. Months to centuries, what would happen? The whale pump, the nutrition cycle. Whales dive deep, feed, and release nutrient-rich poop. Iron, nitrogen, etc. Maybe there's something in the whale poop that we want that fertilizes phytoplankton. Phytoplankton, the base of the marine food chain. So basically whale shit is needed. We need whale shit to feed other stuff at the bottom of the ocean. That's about it. Sales of spandex would go down. Oh yeah, because nobody would be diving to look at the whales.
Whales are cool, though. I don't think they're like dolphins. They don't rape people. They do eat people, though, right? Whales do eat people. How many people a year get eaten by whales? How many people each year get eaten by whales? Let's find out. Let's go to the Book of Knowledge. And the Book of Knowledge says... One, his name was Jonah. No, let's see. It's really, really thinking hard about this. It's searching the world. Let's see here. How many people each year are eaten by whales? I think I broke Grok. I think its brain's exploding. Okay, while Grok is thinking, okay, zero people get eaten by whales each year. What? Really? Rare swallowed stories, but no one dies. Michael Packard in 2020, is that the guy from Packard Bell? 2021 lobster diver, humpback whale. He was in the mouth for 30 to 40 seconds and then he spit him out. A few kayakers in Chile, same thing, scooped up accidentally and then they were spitting out. Look at that. What about killer whales? What about killer whales? What the hell is this? I always thought that there were killer whales out there eating people at least a couple a year. Now I find out that they eat you and then they spit you out. See, whales are cool. Dolphins, they try to rape you and stuff. Let's see here. All right, I'm done doing this. I need to hibernate. Nick the Rat needs to hibernate. We're going to get the heck out of here. We're going to be back next week. Killer whales, orcas are special cases. In the wild, no fatal attacks on humans ever recorded. Oh, this is changing my mind here about... Oh, but in captivity, four humans have died to killer whales. I guess that's what happens. When you play stupid games, you find out. F-O-F-A. F-A-F-O? Schwartz? I hope everybody's learned something. I hope you're good people. Don't be an asshole. Even if you think you're doing something good, you might be doing something bad. Research the things you're doing. Getting China to do things cheaper for you is usually not a good idea. And on that note, see you next week. Good night, America. Love you all. Have sweet dreams. Let's listen to Bigfoot Beats. Hi, everybody. By the way, Bigfoot Beats, I don't look that old, goddammit. Whale spit, they don't swallow. Hi, everybody. I need to find me a whale girl. Hi, everybody. Maybe it's you.

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2: It's almost time to wake up.
4: Hello?
5: For God's sake, Dale, why don't you quit worrying about it?
4: Sure, not a basis. Oh, we're not the only ones. What about those guys drawing pictures in the washroom? What about the time when all those kids broke the windows?
6: Sure, and the carved up desks in Miss Smith's room. The library books that were marked up last week. We're not the only ones who've done stuff around here.
4: Gee whiz, you don't think that excuses us, do you? There's no getting around it. What we did was wrong, and we all know it now.

0: Did I miss the show? Are you, queuing the chase? Yeah, I thought that's why you were talking about hot dogs out of your beehole or whatever. I thought that was the kickoff of the party. Beehole hot dogs and chugging NyQuil.
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1: And on that visit, Senator Merkley and I climbed a rooftop, and you could look into Rafa. Obliterated. Reduced to absolute rubble. And as we were told by former IDF soldiers, eyewitnesses who had the courage to speak with us, Israel has systematically dismantled essential infrastructure and wrought near total destruction of civilian sites throughout Gaza, including through the use of these bulldozers and 100,000-pound bombs. And now the Israeli Minister of Defense says they're going to do the same thing in southern Lebanon.

Hello, friend, and thank you for listening to the 338th episode of Congressional Dish. I'm your host, Jennifer Briney. And this episode is going to be a summary of what Congress did in April of 2026. And I'll tell you that they didn't do too much that's going to directly affect your life, probably, except for if you live in the state of Minnesota, where the quality of some of your water is very likely to go down because of the actions of this Congress. But in April, there were quite a few votes that were taken that even if they don't affect your life all that directly, they are going to help you judge the job performance of your members of Congress when you vote in November. And when it comes to looking into the job performance of your members of Congress, I would like you to use this episode's show notes. One of the things that makes Congressional Dish different from other podcasts is that we take the time to do show notes in order for you to verify what we tell you is true and to check up on your members of Congress. And I think you already know that most political podcasters don't bother to make it easy for you to hold your politicians accountable. And I just know that, like, I listen to a lot of political podcasts. I mean, when I listen to podcasts, usually I'm listening to hearings when I'm walking around. But when I do listen to other podcasters, there's so much coverage about what politicians say and so little about what they do. And it's no wonder that we all feel pretty lost when we receive our ballots on or around Election Day. But here at Congressional Dish, we take a lot of time and effort, which does cost money, to give you what you need to be an informed voter. It's valuable information, and because this is an important task, we don't allow companies to pay for any airtime on this show, which could lead you to doubt the accuracy or authenticity of the opinions that are shared with you here. Basically, I am very proud of the fact that no one is allowed to pay me to say anything to you and that I don't sell your time for money. But the way that we do fund this show is that I make money via the value for value business model, which essentially means that I give you something of value, these episodes, with the very detailed show notes, and you pay us whatever you think is fair in return. If you do pay us on Patreon, you get access to Last Week in Congress episodes, which are far more informal, but these are the episodes where you can find out what is in progress in Congress. With the summary episodes that are public, this is really looking back at what Congress has accomplished. But if you want to be able to act on a bill as it is being created, those are good episodes to have access to. We are asking for $5 per public episode, which would be about $10 a month on Patreon for you to have access to those. But really, you don't need to have those. Those are just bonus. I'm asking you to pay for these public episodes in whatever amount you think is fair. The only number that I consider unfair is zero. So please support the show. You can use PayPal or paper checks or Zelle or Venmo, or we have lots of different options for you on the support the show page on congressionaldish.com, or you can find those options also in the show notes, along with the links to everything you need to hold your politicians accountable. Okay. So now that you know how this show is funded, let's get into what happened in April in Congress. And I will tell you that the first 2 weeks of April, there was no Congress, because during the first 2 weeks of April 2026, Congress was on vacation. And I do have a little update about that. So last month, I told you about a new development in Washington, D.C., which is TMZ, D.C., which had caught members of Congress on a trip to Scotland while the Department of Homeland Security was still shut down during this extended vacation that they took. Now, in TMZ's picture, they had identified Jason Smith of Missouri, Derek Van Orden of Wisconsin, John McGuire of Virginia, Claudia Tenney of New York, Bill Hiswinga of Michigan, David Rouser of North Carolina, all mulling around on Edinburgh Castle. And I was curious about who exactly was paying for this trip. I had a feeling, but thanks to TMZ, we now have more details about that trip. It turns out that there were more members of Congress there than we knew about. There were 30 total members of Congress that went on that trip to Scotland, and they were able to confirm that this trip was paid for by us taxpayers. Now, I should tell you that trips like this to other parts of the world by members of Congress on our dime, these happen pretty often. And I think we should be more aware of them and sometimes angry about them. Because members of Congress say that they take these trips to meet with foreign dignitaries. That's what they said they were in Scotland for. And I'm sure they do that while they're there. But they are also, let's be real, taking taxpayer-funded vacations. Like in this instance,
the members of the ruling party were touring a castle, not meeting with our troops in a war zone. And they were doing this using taxpayer money at a time when this Congress is aggressively cutting our returns on our government investments because our debt is out of control. And this particular trip is not like most congressional overseas adventures, because most of the time, members of both parties are welcome and do participate. But this was a purely Republican Party adventure, and that is not normal. Like so much of what has happened in the 119th Congress, which has been ruled by Republicans, this was a benefit purely for Republicans, and that was not normal. Yet another somewhat unprecedented thing. And I consider this particular trip to be a scandal because, as I have mentioned a few times now, this was one that was taken during the Department of Homeland Security shutdown. That department had been shut down since Valentine's Day. So even though their Scotland trip had been pre-approved by the Ethics Committee, that doesn't mean that it's approved of by me. Because when part of the government is shut down because they haven't finished their homework, they should have to stay in DC and get their fucking job done before they go and run around at a castle. And let's just talk about that shutdown for a second. And let's remember how it started. It was the Democrats that started the shutdown, even though they have been against all shutdowns before this Congress. But they started the shutdown of the Department of Homeland Security because ICE agents, agents from the Immigration and Customs Enforcement part of the Department of Homeland Security, were behaving in ways that no other law enforcement agency in this country gets away with behaving. So ICE and Border Patrol agents are entering our homes without real warrants. We just did a whole episode about this. Number 334, I called it Untrained and Unwarranted. It's one of the most important episodes I've ever done. I really hope that you listen to it. But on top of that, ICE and Border Patrol agents are policing our streets without wearing official uniforms or identification, leaving their targets unsure if the van that they're being thrown into is a government van or a kidnapper van. ICE and Border Patrol agents are also wearing masks so that they look like kidnappers too. And ICE and Border Patrol agents are not wearing body cameras to document what they are doing while they're on duty. Democrats demanded policy changes to put ICE and Border Patrol into alignment with the expected behaviors of every other law enforcement agency in this country in return for more funding. Democrats also proposed from the very beginning that the way that they should handle this, since there was still some controversy with those two agencies, they proposed that most of the Department of Homeland Security be funded. The Democrats always wanted to fund 20 out of the 22 agencies that make up the Department of Homeland Security and deal with Customs and Border Patrol and the Immigrations and Customs Enforcement sections separately. But Republicans rejected both of those proposals, and so the entire Department of Homeland Security shut down. That meant that the shutdown included the Transportation Security Administration, the TSA, but it also included the Secret Service and Coast Guard agents and FEMA and the Countering Weapons of Mass Destruction Office. All of the employees of those agencies and more were required to work without pay during an active war because of congressional dysfunction. And that's at least until President Trump used money from the One Big Beautiful Bill to pay everyone in the Department of Homeland Security for a while, which I still think was illegal, but no one seems to give a shit about that. But during the shutdown, some major changes occurred at the Department of Homeland Security, including the demotion of the head of the Department of Homeland Security, Kristi Noem, who's a woman who seemed to enjoy cruelty towards both animals and human beings. And she was replaced by a sitting member of the Senate, Senator Mark Wayne Mullen of Oklahoma, on March 23rd. So that was before the congressional vacation. And I'm also thrilled to tell you that on April 16th, the acting director of ICE, the one who signed the secret policy directive telling Department of Homeland Security agents to enter our homes without warrants, well, that guy, Todd Lyons, he submitted his resignation to the new Department of Homeland Security.

Homeland Security during the shutdown, and they boil down to this. Democrats refused to budge on their very reasonable demands, and Republicans fought with each other. Some Republicans acknowledged the reasonableness of the Democratic Party proposal to fund 20 out of the 22 agencies in the Department of Homeland Security that had nothing to do with secret warrants and mask-bearing thugs, and to deal with the two controversial sections, the Border Patrol and ICE, separately. But more Republicans wanted full funding for those problematic agencies immediately with no behavioral changes required. And so the Department of Homeland Security remained shut down for the entire month while political games raged, mainly within the Republican Party. And in the end, after 76 days, the Department of Homeland Security reopened with the plan that the Democrats had proposed all along, with a funding bill that funded 20 out of the 22 agencies in the Department of Homeland Security and which left out the two problem agencies, ICE and Border Patrol. Two agencies, which, by the way, were given a crazy large amount of money in the One Big Beautiful Bill last summer, and which don't actually need their annual appropriations in order to continue doing all the things that they've been doing and never stopped doing during the shutdown. And so let's take a look inside the now law that reopened the Department of Homeland Security. First, there were some behavioral restrictions, although not the ones that the Democrats were demanding. So in the new law, if they choose to follow it, the Department of Homeland Security and those hired by the Department of Homeland Security, which includes contractors, are not allowed to physically restrain a pregnant woman or a woman who has recently given birth. Although I do have to say that the loophole in this one is so large, there's so many exceptions that it hardly counts as a restriction in my mind, but it is in there. The new law also says that the Department of Homeland Security is not allowed to destroy documents or recordings about any death, sexual assault, or abuse of any person in the Department of Homeland Security custody. The Department of Homeland Security is also not allowed to prevent any member of Congress or their paid staff from entering detention facilities for the purpose of conducting oversight. This has been a problem because they were preventing members of Congress from entering detention facilities for the purpose of conducting oversight. Now, there is a difference between how the member of Congress and their staffs will be treated. So the member of Congress will not have to provide prior notice, as was required by Kristi Noem, so that the jailers will have time to hide all of the bad stuff from the members of Congress. Members of Congress are allowed to show up unannounced. However, the congressional staff can be required by the Department of Homeland Security to give 24 hours notice. On top of that, the Trump administration, according to the new law, is also ordered to submit monthly reports to Congress estimating how many people are detained in and removed from the United States. And the reports need to be independently verified. And if the Trump administration doesn't submit those reports, they lose their transfer authority until the reports are turned in. And let's keep in mind that the transfer authority within the Department of Homeland Security, that's how President Trump was moving money around from the One Big Beautiful Bill to other places in order to pay the employees of the Department of Homeland Security after the TSA lines were making him look bad politically during the shutdown. Also, while we're talking about transfer authority, the new funding law says that the Department of Homeland Security is not allowed to use transfer authority to move more than 10% of the money around. So that's going to limit his future ability to pull what he just pulled. Maybe. Again, what's the point of having a law if it's not enforced? But we'll see. Okay, so that's really it for any restrictions placed on the Department of Homeland Security. So now let's look at the funding itself, because it is widely reported, because it's easier to report it this way, that ICE and Border Patrol weren't funded. That's not entirely true. Both agencies did get some money. So let's start with ICE. ICE got $123 million for the E-Verify system. This is a system that basically checks to make sure that you're a citizen before you can work in the United States. ICE also got $380 million for 117 police-type vehicles and the hiring of passenger cars. ICE also got $18 million for their training centers, and then they also got $830 million for science and technology expenses. That's a total of about $1.3 billion of additional money, which is about 15% of what ICE expects to get in a normal appropriations year. But let's not cry too much for ICE, because let's recall that in the Big Beautiful Bill, ICE was given about $75 billion, which is about 8 years worth of extra funding. And so when I look at ICE's situation, they're fine.
Customs and Border Patrol also got some money too. So they got $11 billion or so, a little bit more than that, to buy or lease up to 7,500 police-type vehicles, boats, and drones.

0: And that's a little over half of what Customs and Border Patrol is used to getting every year. But Customs and Border Patrol also got extra money from the Big Beautiful Bill. They got about $45 billion, which is about 2.5 years worth of extra funding. And so they too are fine if they don't get anything until fiscal year 2027. But that said, ICE and Border Patrol might get more funding. The rumor right now is that the Republicans are thinking of giving them $70 billion in additional funding in either May or June, thanks to a process that was begun in the Senate in May, which would give them funding via a budget reconciliation bill, which is a filibuster-proof process. And it's the same scheme that they used to pass the Big Beautiful Bill without any Democrats. And so Republicans are trying to do that again. We'll see if they can actually pull it off, because they're still fighting with each other. So it's not a guarantee. But back to what is already law, there's also a provision in here that could save you some money on medicine, because now Customs and Border Patrol is not allowed to prevent us from bringing back a 90-day supply of a prescription drug from Canada. So that's kind of cool. And there's a provision in here that's going to piss off Nancy Mace and Debbie Wasserman Schultz, who are both members of Congress, who were caught skipping the TSA lines during the shutdown. Well, this new law says that members of Congress and the heads of federal agencies, quote, shall not be exempt from federal passenger and baggage screening, unquote, at airports. So no more shortcuts for you. And while we're on the topic of special privileges for members of Congress, the new law also says that Department of Homeland Security employees are not allowed to fly first class when their ticket is being paid for with taxpayer money. Now, this is a repeat provision, copy and pasted year after year. And I bring this up just to show you that it was against the law for now former Department of Homeland Security Secretary Kristi Noem to have constructed herself a bunker on a taxpayer-funded airplane for herself and allegedly Corey Lewandowski. Knowing that this is in the law and has been for a long time should help to explain why that was a big enough deal to lead to her firing after lots of members of Congress had asked her questions about it. It's because flying first class using our money is illegal and has been illegal. And so a mile-high private bang bunker, well, it doesn't get much more first class than that. And that's really all you need to know about the Department of Homeland Security funding bill. And so now let's get back to looking at April as a whole in this Congress, where this Congress took a 2-week vacation and then worked for the final 2 weeks of April. Where that was the dynamic, I do feel the need to point out that in those first 2 weeks when Congress was on vacation, those are the same 2 weeks when the President of the United States, who had a month earlier launched a war with Iran with no congressional approval or funding, this was the same 2 weeks when he publicly announced his intention to commit the most serious of war crimes. So first, President Trump publicly threatened to commit war crimes against the Iranian people on Easter Sunday when he's tweeted or truthed or whatever. But he publicly said, quote, Tuesday will be power plant day and bridge day, all wrapped up in one in Iran. There will be nothing like it. Open the fucking strait, you crazy bastards, or you'll be living in hell. Just watch. Praise be to Allah, President Donald J. Trump, unquote. And then he followed up that madness 2 days later with a threat to murder everyone in Iran. He said, quote, a whole civilization will die tonight, never to be brought back again. I don't want that to happen, but it probably will, unquote. Jared Moskowitz, who is a Democrat who represents a district in Florida, summarized this pretty well when he said, quote, the speaker's legacy will be that he made Congress so irrelevant that a president can threaten to wipe out a civilization while Congress is on vacation, unquote. That is exactly what went down. And when this Congress got back from that vacation after those insane public announcements, what did they do about President Trump and the Iran war? Well, they made it crystal clear that this Congress, controlled by Republicans, completely supports the Iran war. And they did so using votes, which you can use to determine whether or not you want to rehire or fire your member of Congress during the upcoming midterm elections. So first, let's start in the Senate on April 15th. The Senate was trying, or some of them were trying, to pass a resolution that would direct the removal of troops from hostilities that have not been authorized by Congress, which is everything that's happening in Iran, which has not been authorized by Congress. But that resolution failed 47 to 52. The people that were against the Iran war and wanted it authorized by Congress or ended were all of the Democrats and independents, except for John Fetterman of Pennsylvania, and including one Republican, Rand Paul of Kentucky. If your Republican senator is not named Rand Paul, then they support the Iran war and voted yes on it. The next day over in the House, they tried to pass a similar resolution, and once again, it failed. But this one was a much closer vote. It failed by only one vote. And this was, again, on very partisan lines. In general, the Republicans in the House support the Iran war, with the exception of Tom Massey of Kentucky. He was the only one to vote against it. When it comes to the Democrats, all of them voted against the Iran war, except for Jared Golden of Maine. This guy is a problem. If you are a Democrat and you want their Democrats to vote like Democrats, Jared Golden, time after time in this Congress, has been voting with the Republicans. And you should know that if you're a voter in Maine. And I do want to put a note in here that there was one Republican who voted present. That was Warren Davidson of Ohio. The first time that the House voted on the Iran war, he voted to stop military action, but this time he just sat on the sidelines. Then on April 22nd, we are back in the Senate where they voted again, and the result was exactly the same. When it comes to the people that support the Iran war, it was all of the Republicans except for Rand Paul. When it comes to the senators that were against the Iran war, it was all the Democrats and independents, with the exception of John Fetterman of Pennsylvania. And then on April 30th, they voted again, and the result was exactly the same. And I have included links to every one of those votes for you in this episode's show notes. And I will put links to these votes in the show notes for the episode that I intend to create in October, which will be a midterm study guide. That episode's going to be a master list of all the most controversial votes from this Congress, so that you can easily find those votes all in one place and use those to judge these people before you decide whether or not they should continue to represent you in the 120th Congress. Staying on the topic of horrific wars that I wish we had no role in, let's talk about our continued complicity in the violence being perpetrated by the government of Israel against its neighbors. As a quick refresher, since the beginning of the state of Israel's existence, it has never respected its own internationally agreed upon borders. And in the last few years, it has become crystal clear that there's no limit to the amount of violence that the government of Israel is willing to use in order to expand its borders. Since the end of 2023, Israel now controls a significant percentage of the land that is supposed to be Palestinian in Gaza. The state of Israel is also continuing to allow so-called settlements, also known as apartment buildings, to be constructed all over the Palestinian land known as the West Bank. And those apartment buildings are for Israelis. Palestinians are not allowed to live there. And this year, Israel has been flattening entire neighborhoods, also in southern Lebanon. And a lot of Americans don't seem to be aware of this, because it has been happening at the same time that our government has been fighting in partnership with the government of Israel to destroy the government of Iran. And so now let's look at what's going on in the Senate, because they had taken some votes in April that would determine our level of complicity with Israel's violence going forward. And so first, here is Senator Chris Van Hollen of Maryland. He's one of the members of this Congress who is willing to acknowledge the reality that I just explained to you. And here he is speaking on the Senate floor on April 15th.
1: As recently as March 31st, Israeli Defense Minister Katz said that, and I quote, all homes in Lebanese villages near the border will be destroyed in accordance with the Rafah and Beit Hanun model in Gaza, unquote. Well, colleagues, I've visited Gaza. I visited the Gaza crossing, the Rafah crossing twice, along with my colleague, Senator Merkley. First in January 2024, when Rafah's population had quadrupled from pre-war levels to more than 1 million people who'd been displaced within Gaza, from northern Gaza. And then we traveled to the Rafah crossing in August 2025, after the IDF's offensive against Rafah, one that the Biden administration claimed that they tried to stop. And on that visit, Senator Merkley and I climbed a rooftop, and you could look into Rafah, obliterated, reduced to absolute rubble. And as we were told by former IDF soldiers, eyewitnesses who had the courage to speak with us, Israel has systematically dismantled essential infrastructure and wrought near total destruction of the civilian sites throughout Gaza, including through the use of these bulldozers and 100,000-pound bombs. And now the Israeli Minister of Defense says they're going to do the same thing in southern Lebanon.
0: That is the reality on the ground, as noted by senators who went there to personally look at it. And so what did the Trump administration decide to do about this? Well, they decided to help Israel continue their violent land grabs. On April 9th, the Trump administration, specifically Pete Hegseth's Department of Defense, sent Congress an arms sales notification, which they are required to do by law anytime we are sending weapons to another country. In this arms sales notification, the Department of Defense announced that it was going to send Israel 12,000 1,000-pound bombs and $295 million worth of Caterpillar bulldozers, along with a lot of other weapons. Now, the problem with the bombs should be self-evident. Those bombs have been used over the course of the last 2.5 years to flatten entire cities in Gaza. And we don't know how many people have died in Gaza since October of 2023, because the official counts only include the bodies that could be identified. There are thousands of people still buried under the rubble, but we know that well over 70,000 people have been killed by Israel in Gaza alone in just the last few years. And so Senator Bernie Sanders of Vermont, one of the members of the Senate who does give a shit about Palestinian lives, he introduced a resolution that would have prevented the sale of those 12,000 1,000-pound bombs that we know are likely to be used for mass murder, because they have been used for mass murder over the course of the last 2.5 years. But the support for Israel, despite their actions, remains very strong in the Senate, because his resolution failed by a vote of 36 to 63. Now, every single one of the people that voted to stop the sale of those bombs was either a Democrat or an independent. But the no's included every single Republican and 10 Democrats who voted to make us complicit in Israel's future violence. But I will say, I'm trying to be fair to Israel despite my seething anger for the amount of people that they have killed. But bombs can be used for self-defense, and Israel has been directly bombed by Iran and militants from Lebanon many times this year. The bulldozers, though, those are a different story. Here's Senator Chris Van Hollen of Maryland again.
1: Now, colleagues, I want to focus for a moment on the portion of the Sanders resolution that bans the transfer of bulldozers to the IDF. These are the bulldozers that helped raise Rafah in Gaza to the ground. And for those who don't remember, I asked them to recall the case of Rachel Khoury, a 23-year-old American peace activist who was killed by an Israeli bulldozer trying to block the raising of buildings in Rafah over 20 years ago. Rachel Khoury has never gotten any justice, and her family will tell you that today. In fact, just since January of 2022, at least 9 more American citizens have been killed by extremist Israeli settlers or security forces in the West Bank. And not one of them, not one, has gotten justice. Just like Rachel Khoury, no accountability. Now, Mr. President, there's no piece of equipment that has helped Israel and Netanyahu government destroy civilian infrastructure in the West Bank and Gaza and now Lebanon more than the bulldozer. Just look at the titles of some of the reporting coming from what's happening about southern Lebanon. Guardian title, "Everything's gone. Israel destroys entire villages." And you can see it for yourself. I really encourage my colleagues just to look at the videos. Some of them have been shared by members of the Israeli military themselves that showed controlled detonations and destruction of entire villages. And this isn't new. During the last war in Lebanon, Amnesty International documented how the Israeli military carried out extensive and deliberate destruction of civilian property across almost the entire Lebanese border with Israel, including 10,000 structures, primarily through the use of manually laid explosives and bulldozers. And in the West Bank, as we speak, we're seeing violent Israeli settlers kill Palestinian citizens with impunity. And We're also seeing the use of these bulldozers to demolish Palestinian homes in the West Bank and other civilian infrastructures. Again, you can see it for yourselves in the videos. This is all part of a slow motion ethnic cleansing effort in the West Bank and de facto annexation of the West Bank. Indeed, the New York Times in September 2024 spoke about raids in the West Bank villages of Tulkarm and Jenin. The headline was this, quote, "Israeli bulldozers flatten mile after mile in the West Bank," end quote. In total, since the Gaza war started, Israeli authorities have demolished at least 4,900 structures in the West Bank and displaced 9,000 Palestinians there.
0: And just a reminder, Hamas is not in the West Bank. Hamas, which was the group responsible for October 7th, that horrible attack on Israel, they were in Gaza. Everything that's happening in the West Bank, you cannot blame on October 7th. And adding to the arguments from Senator Van Hollen against selling Israel the bulldozers was Senator Jeff Merkley of Oregon. Here's what he said.
2: Let's be clear. Bulldozers are not defensive weapons. Recent satellite images of southern Lebanon show the Netanyahu government flattening towns, destroying bridges, cutting off civilian movement, cutting off humanitarian access in a replay of the destruction we saw in Gaza. Not to mention, the Netanyahu government has supported settlers in their expansion, massive expansion of outposts and settlements on Palestinian land in the West Bank. In their mass increase in construction of homes and villages. And most disturbing of all, supporting the settlers in their violent attacks on Palestinian communities. All of this in the goal of creating a greater Israel by destroying any prospect of a Palestinian state.
0: That is why people in this Congress wanted to stop the sale of bulldozers. They're not being used in self-defense. They're being used to expand the amount of land that Israel controls. But in this Senate, the resolution to stop the bulldozers also failed. It failed by a vote of 40-59. And once again, all of the people who tried to stop the sale were either Democrats or independents. But the people that wanted the sale to continue, that included every single Republican in the Senate and six Democrats. As for the Democrats who joined every one of the Republicans to continue to make us complicit in the violent land grabs being perpetrated by the government of Israel, I can tell you that two of them, Jack Reed of Rhode Island and Mark Warner of Virginia, they voted to continue the sale of the bombs, not the bulldozers, but the bombs. And those two are up for re-election in 2026. And of course, if you wanted to know how your senators voted, I have included those votes in this episode's show notes for you. And while we are holding our members of Congress accountable, you should know that there are a few members of Congress that we don't need to worry about because they are no longer members of Congress. This is because they resigned. April actually had a lot of resignations, more than I've ever seen in 1 month during my career covering Congress. The first one I want to tell you about is a Republican. His name is Tony Gonzalez of Texas. And if you listen to my other podcast that I co-host with Justin Robert Young and Andrew Heaton called We're Not Wrong, then you know all about Tony Gonzalez. We've talked about this guy a lot. But basically, text messages proved that while he was a sitting member of the House of Representatives, Tony Gonzalez requested nudie pics from and had an affair with a staffer who worked in his Texas district office. But the woman with whom he had the affair was married, and her husband had found the texts, got pissed about their affair, outed her to her entire office, severely damaging her career, and then the husband took her child away from her and threatened to divorce her. She responded to all this by setting herself on fire, and then she died from her injuries. Now, all of that is horrible, obviously, but the story is more nuanced than the headline of Tony Gonzalez had an affair with a staffer and she set herself on fire. The details, when you look into it, suggest that it was a consensual affair, and her death had a lot to do with her relationship with her husband. But as far as Tony Gonzalez is concerned, fucking a married staffer while also married, representing a party in a state, Texas, that preaches its family values, well, that's all kinds of ick. And the calls for him to resign made a whole lot of sense. But he didn't resign. Until a pattern of behavior was discovered. A newspaper in San Antonio in April reported that Tony Gonzalez had asked another female campaign staffer for a nudie pic in 2020 more than a dozen times. In one of the text exchanges where he was asking for sex and nudie pics, he said, quote, "I know what I want and I won't stop until I get it," unquote. With this report, it became undeniable that Tony Gonzalez sexually harassed more than one staffer and that this was a pattern of behavior, not a one-off affair. And so he finally resigned on April 15th. Now, Tony Gonzalez resigning on April 15th, that kind of felt like a long time coming. But the same cannot be said for the other congressman who resigned on the very same day, Eric Swalwell. When Congress started its vacation, Eric Swalwell was one of the frontrunners to be the Democratic Party nominee for governor of California. 2 weeks later, he had dropped out of that election, resigned from Congress, and is now under criminal investigation by the New York Special Victims Unit, which, yes, is an actual thing. And so here are some of the accusations against Eric Swalwell that led to his resignation from Congress. First, a former staffer said Eric Swalwell sexually assaulted her in a New York hotel room after an awards event in 2024. Another accusation came from a fan of Eric Swalwell who had reached out to him online and was allegedly sent nude photos of Eric Swalwell from Eric Swalwell. Now, Eric Swalwell was a fan of using Snapchat, which, for my darling boomies, is an app where you send photos to people and they get automatically deleted after about a minute. In another accusation coming from another fan of Eric Swalwell's, who connected with him online, well, she said she got drunk with Eric Swalwell, who groped her without her consent, and then she ended up in his hotel room with no recollection of how she got there. Which sounds like a pattern, because another person, a former staffer, said that Eric Swalwell had assaulted her multiple times, including once in 2019 when she had been drinking with Eric Swalwell and she woke up naked with him in a hotel room with no recollection of how she got there. She also said he assaulted her again years later in 2024 when he allegedly violently raped her. And his friends in the leadership of the Democratic Party, after all of this information came out, threw him immediately under the bus. And so with seemingly no support from anyone, he resigned from Congress. And then our final resignation of the month was also from a Democrat, Miss Sheila Sherfluis McCormick. And I might be saying that wrong, but I don't care. What matters is that before coming to Congress, Sheila Sherfluis McCormick had helped run her family's health services company, which did COVID work for the state of Florida. During COVID, that company sent a bill to the government for just over $50,000, but the state mistakenly paid her company over $5 million. Instead of returning the money, her family kept it. The Congresswoman allegedly bought herself a big diamond ring, and then it appears that her family members divided the rest of the millions among themselves and donated a large percentage of it to her congressional campaign. Now, the House Ethics Committee has been investigating her for all of this for years and had already found her guilty on 25 charges. But she had stonewalled the committee the entire time and offered no defense of her actions. In fact, I listened to a hearing in the House Ethics Committee about this, which took place, I want to say, at the end of March. And I can tell you that the members of both the Republican and Democratic Party had just had it with her. Her party was not defending her at all. And in the month of April, it was becoming quite clear that the House of Representatives was soon going to vote on whether or not to expel her. And so she resigned and saved them the trouble. But this isn't over for her. Sheila has been indicted by the U.S. District Court for the Southern District of Florida on 17 criminal counts. I put the indictment in the show notes for you if you want to see every law that she's accused of breaking. But as for me, I don't care anymore. She's not representing any of us in Congress anymore. She has no power, and she's the Justice Department's problem now. That said, though, it does still appear that she might still be running in 2026 for the seat that she just resigned from, because she still hasn't announced the end of her campaign. Now, ordinarily in this situation, I would think that's just a formality, but with this woman, like, her cluelessness seems to know no bounds. And so I don't think that it's impossible that she's crazy enough to still run to try to get her seat back despite all of this. So I guess that's just something to watch. And finally, something to watch is someone who hasn't resigned yet, but fucking should. And I am talking about Republican Corey Mills, who represents a district north of Orlando, Florida. So here's the reason we need to talk about Corey Mills. Corey Mills has been accused of beating up one woman and threatening to release nude photos and videos of another woman. And in fact, that second woman had successfully gotten a restraining order against Representative Mills. On top of that, it looks like Corey Mills may have very likely violated House rules because defense companies that he owns had gotten government contracts while he was in office, which is very much not allowed. And the Ethics Committee is investigating him right now. But I can tell you that even members of the Republican Party are not a fan of this guy. In fact, Nancy Mace, a Republican, hates him very much and is trying everything she can to get him expelled. But when it comes to the Republican leadership, they seem to have a much higher tolerance than Democratic leadership for violent, corrupt human beings serving within their party. And so he is being allowed by Speaker MAGA Mike Johnson to stay in this Congress. And so Corey Mills, he's someone to keep an eye on and to keep away from. And so that's it for resignations, but we do also have one more vacant seat in this Congress because on April 22nd, Representative David Scott of Georgia, he died. He was a Democratic member of the House and he was 80 years old and he died of heart complications. But the thing about David Scott is that he had been unhealthy for quite a while. He was rumored to be pretty damn senile and he was wheelchair bound and also very grumpy about it. I remember months ago reading a story about him yelling at a photographer who dared to take his picture in his wheelchair. But David Scott was one of those elderly members of Congress who refused to leave for years after it became clear that he should have retired. And the Democratic Party in particular has way too much tolerance for this kind of clinging to power. Out of the five members of Congress who have dropped dead in the 119th Congress, four of them were elderly Democrats, aged 80, 77, 75, and 70. And this might be harsh, but I'm not going to sit here and pretend that I'm feeling sad about his death. I have no thoughts, no prayers, only anger. Because that seat should not be vacant, because he never should have had it in the first place in this Congress. I truly hate how many people at the end of their lives are designing our futures, which science and biology say they won't even be a part of. And their selfishness is leading to too many districts being unrepresented for a significant amount of time when these people die in office. It's simply not okay. And I think we need to start seriously discussing as a country, putting in age limits in Congress. Because we have minimum ages, but it seems to me like maximum ages seem appropriate too. Because we have too many people who are too old and not leaving on their own. So, those were all the new vacancies in the 119th Congress that were opened up in April, but we also did have a couple new members sworn into Congress as well. So Marjorie Taylor Greene, you might remember, resigned at the beginning of this year. She was replaced by another Republican, a guy named Clay Fuller, who took his seat when Congress returned from vacation on April 15th. We also have a new Democrat in the House of Representatives, Ana Lila Meja. She is representing New Jersey. She won a special election to replace Mickey Sherrill, who's now the governor of New Jersey. So that was a lot of movement in the House of Representatives. So let's take a look at where everything stands. In mid-April, for a brief moment, the makeup of the House was 217 to 214. It had gotten pretty close. But due to a corrupt Democrat who had to resign or be expelled and another elderly Democratic death, that gap widened to 5. And so at the end of April, the partisan makeup was 217 Republicans and 212 Democrats and one independent, but he's really a Republican. That's Kevin Kiley of California. He really just switched because he represents a district that got redistricted in a way and by the Democrats that really favors the Democrats. And so having Republican next to his name was going to make it really hard for him to win re-election. So he's now technically an independent. But this guy, he votes with the Republicans all the time. And so when I'm kind of doing the count in my head, it's really 218 Republicans to 212 Democrats. And we now have 5 vacant seats. And I do also want to point out that even though he's technically still in this Congress, we do have a missing member of Congress. Tom Keene of Eastern New Jersey hasn't voted since March 5th. And so as of this recording, which I am recording in mid-May, it's been well over 2 months since he has shown up to work. Now, what we do know, because there's been a couple of articles about this, like one from the New Jersey Globe that said he has some kind of medical issue and his staff said he's coming back to work, but no one knows exactly what's happening and we have no timeline for him returning. And he is running for re-election despite this unexplained 2 month and counting absence and lack of a single public appearance during that time. And I just want to flash back to Kay Granger. Because in the House of Representatives in 2024, we found out that a sitting member of Congress was in a senior living facility with severe dementia while still getting paid as a member of Congress. And so I just want to point out that with Tom Keene of New Jersey, we might have a similar situation on our hands. And I don't know about you, but I'm not hearing anything about this in the national media. And so it's perhaps time for some big time reporters to look into what the hell is going on. Okay, so that's it for the personnel changes in April. There were kind of a lot of them. And so now let's look really quick at the new laws that were signed in April. And one of them is just kicking, actually two of them, is just kicking the deadline for reauthorizing the FISA program later into the future. But I do want to take a minute and go down the rabbit hole here because there were some really interesting votes taken. Let's just look at the reauthorization drama that happened in April in this Congress. So here's a reminder of why this program, which was invented during the George W. Bush administration's war on terror, has been controversial since the beginning and remains so until this day. Here's one of the fiercest defenders of our constitutional rights in this Congress. Here's Republican from Kentucky, Tom Massey.
3: And what does FISA stand for? Foreign Intelligence Surveillance Act. This, when it was originated, was never meant to be used to surveil Americans or to search through databases for their information. It was intended for foreign intelligence, but now it's used on Americans without a warrant. FISA databases have been used to query political activists, journalists, members of Congress and their staff, random romantic interests of FBI agents. And we're told, oh, don't worry, it's not being abused anymore. Well, maybe that's because they changed the definition of a query. And so when they do use the program anymore and abuse it, it's not a query by their definition. So they don't have to tell you when they have violated the law. They're interpreting it differently. As a matter of fact, there's a secret interpretation of how this law is used by the FBI. So secret that you got to go three floors underground to read about it. We can't tell the American public exactly how they're being spied on. But it's a particularly nefarious way. I think it's also unconstitutional. I know it's also unconstitutional. So for this and many other reasons, I oppose this FISA reauthorization. And I reserve the balance of my time.
0: And so this program, which has long been abused, is apparently still being abused by members of the Trump administration. Shocked, I am. But the intelligence community has long considered the FISA program a really important tool for spying on foreigners. The problem is that when they spy on foreigners, they sometimes are spying on us too. So like when a foreign person is on a phone call with an American person, all of the information is collected and stored. And so what's happening is that the government has a database where all this information is, and members of the administration and the former administration and the administration before that and the administration before that, this has been going on for a long time, but they look through that database without a warrant. That's the main complaint, and that's what the fight is about right now when it comes to reauthorizing the intelligence community's ability to have this FISA process available to them. And so the situation in April was that these authorities were expiring on April 20th, and so they had to be reauthorized. And so on April 16th, there was a negotiated deal that was put forward by Speaker of the House, MAGA Mike Johnson, that would have extended the program for 5 years while requiring warrants in cases where foreign surveillance included information about U.S. citizens. But then, at the last minute, a new plan was presented for the vote. And this was the reaction of Jim McGovern, who's a Democrat from Massachusetts, who is a total process wonk. Now, Jim McGovern has been on the Rules Committee since before I even started this podcast 13 years ago, so like forever-ish. And he even chaired the Rules Committee for a while when the Democrats were in charge of Congress. And when the Republicans pulled this bill out of their asses and presented it on the House floor...
4: Mr. Speaker, are you kidding me? Who the hell is running this place? A five-year reauthorization, 5 years, and Republicans threw it together on the back of a napkin in a back room in the middle of the night. There have been real bipartisan discussions about adding civil liberties and safeguards. Some members support them, some oppose them, but just about everyone agrees that this is serious stuff, the kind of debate that Congress ought to have in the open. Instead, Republican leadership just jammed us. Does anybody actually know what the hell is in this thing? It is 11:30 at night. The bill was changed just minutes ago, and they had to post a corrected version already. I mean, that is how sloppy all of this is. Now, let me be crystal clear to my colleagues across the aisle. This is too damn important to do it this way. Way too important. No hearings, no markups, no real process, no transparency, no time to read it, no time to vet it. And yet we are told that there are, quote, major reforms in this bill. No real explanation, no real accountability, basically no time for anybody to figure out what the hell is going on. And now we're all supposed to act like this is normal. Give me a break. We will have to live with this for 5 years. The American people have to live with this for 5 years. And Democrats, and quite frankly, a whole lot of Republicans too, have barely had enough time to read the text, let alone understand any of its implications. I bumped into a handful of Republicans on the way up here, and they asked me, what's going on? What changes have been made? What's in this bill? Your own members don't know what the hell you're doing.
0: And as he was giving the speech, you could see five staffers sitting behind him reading and highlighting what I assume was the text of the bill. And as they got through the surprise Republican bill, what did they find? Well, here's Representative Jamie Raskin of Maryland, a Democrat and also a Harvard-educated constitutional law professor.
5: All right, so the first thing that they do is they change the terms of the length of the legislation. A five-year authorization with the fraudulent warrant requirement not kicking in for 2 years. All right, well, let's look at the much-vaunted warrant requirement, which appears on page 3. Let's start with this in trying to understand the gobbledygook here. The FBI may not ingest unminimized information acquired under this section into its analytic repositories unless the targeted person is relevant to an existing, open, predicated, full national security investigation by the FBI. If the subject of such predicated, full national security investigation is a U.S. person for purposes of this paragraph, the investigation must be supported by probable cause. Okay, this is supposed to be the big concession to the people who are saying that the Constitution governs, and the Fourth Amendment is still alive, right? Well, what's the first thing that I notice as someone who spent 25 years as a constitutional law professor? Well, the operative part of it is the last 8 words there. The investigation must be supported by probable cause. It doesn't say it's got to be supported by a search warrant. Much less does it say it's got to be supported by a search warrant or probable cause determined by a judge, by a court. That's not in there. So who's going to figure out whether it's supported by probable cause? And we're not talking about evidence of a crime. We're talking about a predicated national security investigation. Well, you flip the page, and you find out the Attorney General and the Director of National Intelligence shall jointly establish procedures and standards for officers and employees of the United States government to determine the existence of probable cause. Well, there goes the requirement, the constitutional requirement, of an independent magistrate issuing a warrant. The FBI will be the judge of its own warrant.
0: And here's how it went when a Republican, Representative Austin Scott of Georgia, tried to defend the text of their surprise bill.
6: One of the other changes that they have not mentioned is that any query against a U.S. person by the FBI, and this is an accountability measure, a new accountability measure, must be reported to the Civil Liberties Protection Officer within the Office of the Director of National Intelligence. So any query that the FBI does on a United States person must be reported with the justification for the query, not to the Justice Department, but to the Civil Liberties Protection Officer within the Office of the Director of National Intelligence.
0: But here's Jim McGovern again.
4: The big reform that he's bragging about is that the administration has to report something to the administration. Give me a break.
0: And that's exactly how I see the garbage Fourth Amendment protections in the Republican bill, too. They were nonsense, and they were very easy to point out in this House debate. It was just a Trump administration circle jerk, one of them reporting to another one of them. And then when it came to the debate, Jim McGovern, the Democrat of Massachusetts, he noticed that there was a group of usually very vocal Republicans that didn't even show up for this debate.
4: And let me just say to my friends in the Freedom Caucus, I disagree with you on most things, but every once in a while, you know, we find areas of agreement, oftentimes on issues of privacy protection and protecting and upholding civil liberties. And I appreciate when we can come together on that. And I thought that that's what we were doing. That's what we were trying to get to.
7: No, they're not here defending
4: you. But I'm looking for some of my Freedom Caucus friends to defend this. So there's something here that I don't see. But they're not here defending this.
0: And it turns out that was because they didn't support the surprise bill that came from their own party, from their own party leaders, I should say. And that version of a FISA reauthorization, it got voted down and voted down hard. The final vote count was 197 to 228. And that's because along with almost all the Democrats, there were four Democrats that voted yes on it. They were Jared Golden of Maine. I told you this guy's trouble. Josh Gottheimer of New Jersey, Marie Perez of Washington, and Tom Suozzi of New York. Those are the four Democrats that voted with almost all the Republicans, except there were 20 Republicans, a lot of them Freedom Caucus members, that voted no on this. And so what they had to do was to just extend the authorities until the end of April because the Republicans, once again, couldn't get their shit together. The bill that extended the authorities, it passed with voice votes, which means that they didn't even need a vote, and it extended them until April 30th. So then flash forward to the last week of April, and Congress had to scrap something together at the last minute again to reauthorize FISA. Now, this time, the Republicans put forward a 3-year plan, but it included a dingleberry that had nothing to do with the FISA reauthorization. So here's Representative Chip Roy of Austin, Texas, one of the ding-dongs who supported the dingleberry method, and he was big mad that, once again, the Congress had to kick their deadline because of what he wanted.
8: The reason I rise in opposition is because this body, this House, spoke, and we sent a bill to the Senate that has reforms that our Intel chairman worked on, that a number of people worked on. We had reforms on there to stop the central bank digital currency. We sent it to the Senate, and they didn't even give it a vote. They didn't even put it on the floor for consent. They just said, stuff it, we're going to send you a 45-day extension.
9: Aw, the Senate didn't just shut up and eat our poison pill. That's no fair.
0: Now listen, we did a whole episode on the idea of a digital currency, which has been debated in this Congress and the last. You heard the debate in 2023 in episode 283 of Congressional Dish. That's in the show notes for you if you have it. And whether you support the idea of a digital currency or not, the only conclusion that you can draw from that debate right now is that it is very much a debate. There are pros and cons to allowing the U.S. to develop a digital currency, which, by the way, we're not even doing right now. And so, number one, there's no urgency to this. And two, there is no consensus. And so what was happening here is that people on the we don't want a digital currency side of the debate, like Chip Roy, tried a dirty trick. They tried to attach their preferred outcome on digital currencies to a bill that is considered a must-sign piece of legislation by members of Congress in both parties. And what they ended up doing was tanking the entire bill. And so Congress voted to kick the FISA reauthorization deadline for another 6 weeks. Now, with that new law, it extended the FISA reauthorization until June 12th, and there were no poison pills in it. It was super simple. It was just an extension. In the Senate, it passed without a vote. It was completely non-controversial. But that was not the case in the House. Now, obviously, this extension is law, but the vote was 261 to 111. There was 111 members of the House that voted no, and it was a bipartisan group. There were 85 Democrats and 26 Republicans that voted no on reauthorizing FISA for any amount of time. And we're looking at the list of people. A lot of them are people who have been against the FISA program for all of the years. Now, I do want to point out that they were still vastly outnumbered and the deadline extension passed with a 2/3 majority that allows bills to move forward on an expedited path, basically skipping all of the normal debate rules. So extending FISA was still relatively not controversial because it had so much support. But still, just want to note that the opposition to this is bipartisan, which means that the idea of requiring warrants and changing this program, that's bipartisan too. This is something where compromise is absolutely possible if the Republicans stop governing this way. But anyway, the FISA reauthorization is still a work in progress. The new deadline is June 12th, which means we are going to be talking about this again in our summary of June. There were a couple more new laws I want to tell you about. There was S-1884, which is the Holocaust Expropriated Art Recovery Act of 2025. This new law allows and establishes procedures for civil claims and causes of action to recover artwork and other property lost or violently stolen between 1933 and 1945 by actual Nazis. And so first, the law removes the deadline for filing civil claims. So currently, the filing deadline is December 31st, 2026, at the end of this year. But even though the deadline is now removed, your claim still has to be filed within 6 years of your discovery of stolen property. The new law also limits the defenses that can be used against civil claims, including by prohibiting defenses based on the passage of time or the laws of other countries. And these changes apply to pending and future civil claims. This passed both parts of Congress without a vote. It's completely uncontroversial, and it is now law. We also have a new law, S-3971, the Small Business Innovation and Economic Security Act. This has to do with a couple of programs. So the Small Business Innovation Research and Small Business Technology Transfer programs provide money to domestic small businesses so that they can conduct research and development projects that have the potential for commercialization. This new law reauthorizes those programs through 2031, but also changes them a little bit. So specifically, the law expands the requirements for federal agencies administering these programs to evaluate the security risks of the small businesses that apply for our money. If an agency denies an application for security reasons, the agency is going to have to tell the small business why. The law also establishes buckets of money for critical technology areas, and these awards can be up to $30 million each. And like, I guess this is fine, but can we just acknowledge that this is corporate welfare? Because this is our tax money paying for the research of private products, and then these businesses get to profit from them with no guarantee that our government gets any kind of repayment. Our senators have absolutely no problem with this. It passed with a voice vote, so it was completely non-controversial to them. Wasn't quite that case in the House. It passed the House 345 to 41. Most of the people against this were Republicans. 40 of them were Republicans. And then there was one Democrat who acknowledged this as corporate welfare, and that was Lizzie Fletcher of Texas. And then finally, we have the new law that I absolutely hate the most, and that is HJ Res 140. And this was a public land order killer. And so here's the backstory on the regulation that was killed here, or the not a regulation that was killed here, as explained by Representative Betty McCollum of Minnesota. And by the way, she's going to use an abbreviation, BWCA, that stands for Boundary Waters Canoe Area.
7: The BWCA is a huge reserve of the most pristine water in the United States, so clean you can directly drink from its lakes or streams. And this water is under threat once again. In 2017, the Obama administration applied for a mineral withdrawal of the Rainy River watershed, the watershed's up here, which is the headwaters that flows into the Boundary Waters Wilderness and Voyageurs National Park. It started a 2-year environmental study, which included extensive public input and scientific review. While the Rainy River watershed was being studied, Paradise Valley in Montana and Methow Valley in Washington State were going through the same exact process. All three of those watersheds were threatened by sulfur ore mining. In Montana and in Washington, those studies were able to be completed, and their mineral withdrawals happened in 2018, protecting their waters. But the Rainy watershed was left unfinished. When President Trump took office, his administration initially promised to complete the study. Instead, President Trump honored his promise from a campaign rally and did not protect the watershed. His administration canceled the study for the Minnesota watershed without releasing any of the scientific findings. This is what we received in the Interior Committee instead, and it is an entirely redacted study. No information, nothing scientific in it, nothing. All blank. Now, I serve on the Defense Committee. If we needed to go in a SCIF, I would have been happy to go in a SCIF and get this if it was so classified it had to be redacted. The protection of the headwaters for the BCA was abandoned. The Biden administration decided to finish the study, and they followed the scientific recommendations and the public input. So in 2022, a comprehensive environmental assessment was finally completed. The Forest Service recommended a mineral withdrawal to protect the boundary waters in Minnesota, just as it had for the waters in Montana and Washington.
0: And so that's why an order of protection was put in place for this area and why the Biden administration made it impossible for certain parts of Minnesota to be mined for minerals. It's because the science in the Forest Service said that the water needed to be protected from the mining industry. But here we are in 2026, and the party of pollution is now in charge. And that allowed Republican Pete Stauber of Minnesota to write a bill and get it into law.
10: The district I am proud to represent, Minnesota's 8th congressional district, is blessed with an abundance of mineral wealth. On the Iron Range in northern Minnesota, we've been responsibly mining for 145 years. We mine the iron ore that won us 2 world wars and currently mine the taconite that is used to make 80% of this country's domestically produced steel. And before Biden's mining ban, we had the opportunity to mine the copper, the nickel, the cobalt, and other critical minerals that are necessary for this country to compete and win in the 21st century. That's because northern Minnesota is home to the Duluth Complex, the largest untapped copper-nickel deposit in the entire world. It's home to 1/3 of our country's copper reserves, 95% of our nickel reserves, 88% of our cobalt reserves, and 75% of our other platinum group metals. Public Land Order 7917 locked up the Duluth complex and ended this opportunity that we had. This PLO withdrew 225,504 acres. That's nearly 250,000 acres in the Superior National Forest, which is a working industrial forest where timber harvesting and mining are desired activities. This ban was a 20-year ban, where I will note, again, the Forest Service plan states mining and timber harvesting are desired activities. This PLO sacrificed thousands of good-paying union jobs that would support families for generations, along with billions of dollars of revenue for our schools and state and federal governments, and most importantly, our nation's mineral security. And it didn't only block our access to precious critical minerals, Mr. Chair, it also cut us off from one of the largest and most concentrated deposits of helium, a gas that is necessary in everything from medical and manufacturing equipment to the state of our defense systems. Just like our critical minerals were blocked from responsibly accessing the helium, making the United States more dependent on foreign imports and increasingly Russia's share of the global helium markets.
0: Business, business, business. It's all that the party of pollution cares about every single time. And by the way, for this upcoming 2026 midterm election, people from the energy and natural resources industry have been the most generous to this guy's campaign, donating over $112,000 to Pete Stauber that we know of, which right now is about 20% of his total PAC money raised so far. Folks from the energy and natural resources industry were also the most generous to his campaign in 2024, when they also funded about 20% of his total from PAC.

0: this watershed. How do we know this? Because Antofagasta has been pointed out as a Chilean mine company who owns Twin Metals. It is lobbying to undo the current mineral withdrawal and restore their leases to extract the copper. Here's what Antofagasta does with the extracted copper. We can't say this enough. They send it to China, where it's smelted, and then it's sold on the open market or it's used for its own defense weapons.
1: And so who benefits from allowing mining in this sensitive area in Minnesota? It's a foreign company, which is paying one of former Senator Kristen Sinema's former policy advisors. It is paying the former staff director of the House Oversight and Government Reform Committee. It is paying the former deputy director of the Bureau of Land Management, all to lobby their former coworkers in Congress to pass laws that benefit the company. And who also benefits are those in the ownership class who get a share of the profits, because they are wealthy enough to have excess cash to bet on this company in the stock market. And we all know that most members of Congress are wealthy enough to be in this class. Oh, and wouldn't you know, Antofagasta's stock is up 120% from this time last year. And all it costs is our health and clean water. But even though this bill is now law, this might not be over. Because regulations are allowed to be killed like this because of the Congressional Review Act. But there are rules about what can be killed with this process and when. And following a pattern in the 119th Congress of the Republicans breaking all the rules, it's highly likely that they broke the rules, the law, when they wrote this bill. Here's Betty McCollum of Minnesota.
0: In January 2023, almost 3 years ago, the mineral withdrawal was completed. It was noticed under the Federal Land Policy Management Act. The law was followed. The Department of Interior notified the Congress with the withdrawal on January 26, 2023. And as my colleague, the ranking member from the committee, just pointed out, we all received those letters. I received one, Mr. Stauber received one, the chair of the committee received one, everybody got a letter. Then Congress had 90 days to adopt a resolution of disapproval. Republicans tried to disapprove of the withdrawal, but they weren't able to bring it to the floor. Congress didn't ask, and the window of disapproval closed. Now they're trying to use the Congressional Review Act to get a do-over. The CRA wasn't created to overturn public land orders, especially one that is nearly 3 years old. The CRA resolution are for rules, which public lands orders are not. And they are not to, and they are to be used within the 60 days of the congressional notice, not 3 years later.
1: And so with this new bill being signed into law by a president and a party that doesn't seem to give two shits about following the law, we are witnessing yet another unprecedented event. This is the first time in the United States history that a public land order has been nullified by the Congressional Review Act. And it's obviously way outside of the allowed time window. And lawsuits are being filed by groups of citizens who do give a shit about clean water, like the people at the nonprofit Earth Justice. But more than 30 groups fought together to try to stop this Congress from using the Congressional Review Act to kill the Minnesota public land order. And I don't think they're about to all give up now. And so we'll see if the courts can uphold the law in the absence of an ethical Congress. But you can and should use this vote to determine whether or not your members of Congress deserve to keep their jobs, because it's a twofold issue. One, it tells you if you are represented by someone who gives a damn about your health or if they serve big foreign businesses and the investor class. And two, it tells you if they care about our laws and faithfully applying them, because this should have been a no vote based on process alone. And so let's take a look at those votes. In the House of Representatives, this passed 214 to 208. All of the Democrats were no's except for Jared Golden of Maine once again. As for the Republicans, they were all yeses on this except for Don Bacon of Nebraska, but he's not running for re-election. So pretty much if you have a Republican running to represent you in the House, they were a yes on this. And over in the Senate, it looked very similar. This passed 50 to 49. Almost all Republicans were yes on this, with the exception of Tom Tillis of North Carolina, who's not running for re-election, which is why he grew himself some balls. all of the no's were Democrats or independents. And for what it's worth, both of the senators from Minnesota

0: said no to this. As for the rest of the month of what happened in Congress, I can tell you that the Senate did confirm some more conservative judges. All of them passed basically along party lines. The judges were the kind of people that are like from the Federalist Society and are clearly anti-abortion. And so there are justifiable concerns that all of these guys, and they were all guys, would let their bias guide their judgments. Democrats said no. Republicans said yes. We've been seeing this for the past year and a half. And then there's one more thing that went down in the House that will not affect you whatsoever. I just found it so fucking stupid that I wanted to tell you about it, which is that on April 22nd, the House of Representatives passed a resolution supporting rural communities and recognizing the work of the House of Representatives in support of those communities. Essentially, House Republicans passed a resolution praising themselves. All Republicans voted yes on this, along with 7 Democrats. You can check out that vote in the show notes, too. So I am curious what y'all think about this. So if you are supporting the show on Patreon, I'm going to stop running polls because I think that is getting kind of confusing. But I do want to hear your comments about what you thought the job performance of Congress was in the month of April. And I specifically love hearing what you think about your members of Congress and anything you have to tell me about them when it comes to these stories that I shared with you. And I will share some of my favorites of your comments at the end of the May summary episode. All right, so now I want to thank our executive producers. They didn't give us any comments today, but we do have a shuffle in the most valuable episodes because of these executive producer credits. If you're new here, an executive producer credit costs $535 total, and every time you contribute that much, you get to put your name on an episode that lends your vouch to that episode and also moves it up the most valuable episodes list. So I would like to thank Sean Newman, who added an executive producer credit to episode 336, the Save America from Easily Voting episode. So you have put it on the list. We're going to need a lot more to move it up. But that was the episode about the Save America Act and the Save Act and trying to clear up some of the confusion about the two. I think it's important. Thank you, Sean, for putting your name on it and adding it to the list. We also have an executive producer that would like to remain anonymous, but put a credit on episode 334, Untrained and Unwarranted. I think I said in this episode, I think that's one of the most important episodes we've done in this Congress. And I am happy to say that that is now going to be the 6th credit put on that episode, which makes it the number 3 most valuable episode. So thank you for doing that. It is now up at the top for any new listeners. Speaking of listeners, I have some feedback from March that I'd like to share with you. So when it comes to the job performance for March, in March, I did run a poll and I asked how your member of Congress performed, and the numbers were a little bit different. We had 0% of you give your members of Congress an A, 6% gave your members of Congress a B, 11% a C, 20% a D, and 63% an F. When we were just judging Congress as a whole, it was pretty much unanimously D's and F's. But when we talk about our own members of Congress, there was a little bit more approval that we witnessed when we asked for that to be the breakdown. I did get some interesting comments, though, so I want to read one from Mike. And Mike said, quote, "Here in Washington, our senators, who are Cantwell and Murray, have performed as the typical corporate and party Democrats. They've been there for decades and so have been responsible for allowing for the expansion of corporate ownership and have bowed to the party on every issue. They are a big part of the reason we're in such a dire situation, paying lip service to important issues and convincing voters that they are actually doing something. They need to go. In the House, for years, we were represented by Norm Dix, who is responsible for much of the warmongering and defense budget increases. And not surprisingly, when he finally left office, he went to work as a lobbyist and represents, wait for it, the military-industrial complex giants Boeing and General Dynamics. You mentioned him in a past episode related to the Boeing bailout during the pandemic and him wandering the halls of Congress, making sure Boeing got what Boeing wanted. He handpicked his replacement, Derek Kilmer, who became one of the most vocal supporters of Israel after a number of trips to the homeland where he may or may not have left compromising videos. When it became impossible to defend genocide, he retired from office. His replacement is Emily Randall, who is somewhat progressive, but so far has not challenged Democratic leadership in any way. Thank you for that note, Mike. And this is why I like hearing from you guys about your own representatives, because this is just a level of detail about members of Congress that I don't have the time or mental capacity to get into. So thanks for sharing what you know about the people in your district. Likewise, I want to thank Leslie, who wrote in and said, quote, in my home state of New Hampshire, both Democratic representatives voted to protect the sexual harassers in HRES 1100, which is very disappointing. However, Democratic Senators Shaheen and Hassan voted against the war in Iran, so I'm happy about that. Thanks for making it easy to find their votes using the links in your show notes, unquote. You are very welcome. You know, we are very proud of being able to do that for you. We also got a message from Wisconsin from Claire. Claire said, quote, I live in Northwest Wisconsin. I'm generally pretty happy with Senator Baldwin. She's been very opposed to the Iran war. That said, she has very little power right now, and my Republican senator and representative Ron Johnson and Tom Tiffany are awful. Ron Johnson is a total warmonger and a Trump ally, as is Tom Tiffany. I get his weekly newsletter, which is often hard to read. Lots of pro-Trump and anti-immigrant rhetoric, and one of his big causes is delisting the gray wolf from the Endangered Species Act so that they can be hunted, unquote. Claire, I absolutely love that you are getting newsletters from your members of Congress. I think that's a really good idea. I would love to hear what other people are getting from your representatives' newsletters, because when we look at these votes as a whole, I have no way to know that someone is trying to get the gray wolf delisted and it's like a passion project of theirs. That's exactly the type of thing that you can only find out by being a constituent and being on their newsletters and showing up to the town halls and generally knowing who they are. So thank you for that detail. That is interesting stuff. And then finally, we got a note from Drew who said, I guess I'm coming in high with my B rating. I think my senators in Massachusetts are doing well overall, with Elizabeth Warren specifically going on TV fairly often and keeping pretty good messaging against the administration. However, I won't be voting for Markey in the primary on account of him turning 80 this year. My representative, Tori Trahan, has been okay. She says the right things when asked, but mostly seems focused on doing what is possible for local causes, which is fine, not really raising to the moment, but I suppose her options are somewhat limited, unquote. I found this really interesting just because the other day I was texting with a friend from Massachusetts. You probably remember I started this podcast while living in Massachusetts. I voted for Ed Markey back when he first became a senator. I had no idea that he was 80 years old until my friend basically said, like, oh, I love Markey, but he's too old. And then here's another person who is saying, I like Markey, but he's too old. And watching him, he just doesn't seem 80. Like, Trump is 80, Markey is 80. Markey's a much younger 80, but that said, based on what I said in this episode about these people sticking around Congress way too long, I think that goes for Ed Markey too. So I support you voting for someone who is going to be present for a future that they are legislating for on behalf of all of us. All right. I am exhausted. I think my poor editor, Mike, of Pro Podcast Solutions is going to really have his work cut out for him today, because I feel like I have had marbles in my mouth. If this episode sounds at all coherent, that is because Pro Podcast Solutions does such a good job. So thank you, Mike, and to the entire team at Pro Podcast Solutions. I'd also like to thank Claire, who's my production and research assistant. I'd like to thank Mark at podcastbranding.co, who does our web design and security. I'd like to thank my sister, Lauren, who does our bookkeeping and keeps track of all of our executive producer credits. I'd like to thank Dad and Robin, my stepmother, who are my biggest fans, but also do my taxes. And thank God for them, because I wouldn't even know where to start. And then also, of course, thank you, Brian Karras. He is our guardian angel. He's our artist that passed away a few years ago, who we miss each and every day. And thank you for listening to this show and for sharing the show and hopefully supporting the show. And I hope to keep doing it for a long time, as long as the support continues. So yeah, thanks a lot. I will talk to you on Last Week in Congress, and I will have an episode coming up for you soon. The next episode is probably going to be about a hearing that I listened to about the effect that technology is having on kids. So till then, take care. I'll talk to you soon. Bye. We're surrounded now by liars
1: coming at us through our TV screens. We don't have a domestic spying program. They're

0: Right now in the Twin Cities, it's a comfortable Tuesday night. 46 in Hinckley, 57 in Marshall, 50 is the current temperature right now in Winona. Ooh, that's funky. What is going? Ooh. I don't really know what's going on. There, oh, man. Do you guys want one Jennifer or two Jennifers?
1: Having a technical meltdown.
2: This is so can you lead that train off the line?
0: Wait, what now?
2: Can you lead that train off the screen?
1: Oh my gosh.
2: Oh my Lord.

listening.

0: give you a big surprise.
1: And here it is.
2: Welcome to Who Are These Broadcasters? The show that if I called it an award wiener, it would not be the worst hot dog pun you'll hear over the next hour and a half. I'm Christian Blatt, and that handsome devil over there, oh my gosh, well, that is Eric Zane. How are you today, EZ?
3: Mr. Christian, know the time has come.
2: It's true.
3: Anybody's ever done that one.
2: It's come up, yeah. Even okay. on national radio, actually, but thank
3: wow,
2: you.
3: Wow, that same gag?
2: Yeah, often actually.
3: That's embarrassing.
2: Motorin.
3: I thought that I was like had something. Anyway,
2: what is your price for flight? See, that's all the things we want to know. Listen, here's what everybody needs to know. They need to go to whoarethese.com, join the Patreon, become a member on YouTube. You'll get two bonus episodes every month and be able to watch WATP record live on Saturdays. Now, that, of course, helps support the network. But what if right now, EZ, somebody's watching and like, yeah, but how do I cut out that middleman? How do I cut out Carl and get it directly to Christian and EZ? How would they do that?
3: Yeah, and that's the key. You know, we're the ones that keep the network afloat. So occasionally we need, you know, a few bucks to keep the lights on. And that's the point of all this. So if you could drop a horrible slur that you want Christian to sign off with.
2: Sure, why not?
3: And then attach a dollar amount to it. And the highest dollar amount with the worst slur, that is what Christian will sign off the show with. Or if you just like the show and for a change want to stop giving money to Carl and Vinny or whoever the fuck and to people who actually will use the money to pay bills as opposed to lawyer fees, then by all means, that's why we are here.
2: Yes, that is why we're here. So please super chat and super chat often. Let's dive right into the show. Oh, my gosh. Ohio Dave, thank you. Thanks for the two. Okay, let's prime the pump. Listen, the pump is primed. Let's just let all your money just ooze all over our faces. Just go ahead and shoot it directly at us. What? Does that mean something different to you?
3: Well, it sounds weird.
2: Oh, yeah, it does sound a little weird. Listen, however you want to do it. Listen, Steel Toe pretends to drink piss out of a bowl. So asking for money on the internet is honestly, it's a very complicated endeavor, but we appreciate Ohio Dave. And we appreciate everybody watching us. Dozens and dozens of people watching us head right over to talk shows.

0: Now, I'm about to show an image that is insanity. Some people refer to this as broadcasting, and it's going to be one piece of a puzzle that confused you the other night. What you're looking at here, our visual audience, is a screenshot from a show called Misery Loves Company. That is the show hosted by EZ's hero, Kevin Brennan. And you can count how many people are on the stream at this time. There are 1, 2, 3, 4, 5, 6, 7, 8, 9, 10 people on the stream. Do you think, EZ, that that might be too many people on the stream at one time?
1: Well, I mean, if they're doing a roundtable discussion on something, that might be able to work. But I imagine there's a lot of stepping all over each other.
0: Yeah, it's a lot closer to that. Let's take a very quick listen.
2: She yelled at me for asking for money.
0: So if Jake Hudson is the one talking, you know that you're probably in trouble. He's speaking directly to Scarlett Hampton, who is the young lady with the hat on in sort of the middle row there.
2: She yelled at me for asking for money. For begging.
3: How about
2: for
3: Felicia?
2: Money
4: to... Yeah, Scarlett's mean. Scarlett's just a meanie.
5: No, shout out Mary Ramsey.
6: I mean, I'm going to take Scar's side on this because Jake, you're always asking for money, dude.
0: Okay, so far we've got three people talking at once. Do I hear four? Can I hear four? Can we get four people talking at once? Okay, we've got five people talking at once. Can we possibly hear six?
4: Liam's Jewish. Liam's Jewish.
7: Oh, Liam's half.
5: Who is you?
8: I agree, Scarlett. Free Palestine.
0: Oh, and you recognize that voice?
1: Yeah, Tom is on. That's how the fuck did that happen?
0: That's our friend, funny man Tom Myers, and he was a part of this. And now he's a regular over on MLC. And at the end of this segment, even Chad Zumach had to say, "Tom, you did a great job reading the chat." So this is going on at, I think it's 1 a.m. Eastern time, and he says it on the stream. Liam sent me the link, and he's like, "You should jump on," and I was like, "What? No, that's the last thing I should do is jump on."
1: If I was awake, I definitely would have.
0: Well, yeah, that's actually why I sent it to you, just in case you got up to pee or something. And no. It's interesting because for somebody who doesn't know who we are, Zumach certainly knew who we were because Liam had mentioned that he gave me the link. You can't rewind MLC, so I just have to tell you he's talking about me, how he had sent me the link. Liam is, and that I was afraid to come on, which isn't entirely untrue.
9: Yeah, but he's scared to come on.
5: Friend to me.
6: Dude, can I send Northwest Ken the link?
4: Send Eric Zane the link.
0: Did you hear what your buddy Chad Zumach said?
1: Yeah.
0: He wanted you on.
1: Why aren't these people sleeping? Why is this happening at this hour? I don't
0: understand. Because there's a chance for them to make a little bit of money. And I do mean a little bit. Like KB makes a ton of money. And this comes a day after a stream that it's so engaging and so entertaining. I would just say go look for the Clippers. I think Pest has it. It's our buddy Liam McEnany, who's been on this show, just talking to Anthony Cumia about how he can't really pretend that he's not racist. And you can agree or disagree. And they disagreed, but even Cumia was like, "Yeah, this is a great conversation. This is how it goes, you know." So it's completely unclippable. But this is the next night, and Liam is the only person that Kevin Brennan doesn't pay for appearing on the show. He got him thousands of dollars because he was getting into it with Cumia, and still not paid. Anyway, so that was just a little snippet of what it was, because you got an email of the link, and I tried to explain what it was.
1: Was that email from you or from Liam?
0: Well, I forwarded Liam's. Liam had sent the link. But
1: so if I just click on, was Kevin expecting anyone to show up?
0: I don't know. There were so many people, but a super chatter said, "This is what CB radio sounds like when you hear truckers talking over each other, complaining about stupid shit." It's exactly what it was. And this is what it went down to 9. The number of people went on. I have never felt better about not being a part of a stream, like just not pulling the trigger on being the 11th person on that stream. Easy. you're tougher than I am. You probably would have had some fun with it, but I probably would have gotten frustrated again. And you know what? Mr. McGee, you won't like me when I'm angry.
1: Yes. Oh, God. That was still every time because I have the screenshot of you
0: right
1: saved in my phone with that pure rage face. And sometimes I'll just be scrolling through and I'll see it. I'm like, oh, my God, it's one of my favorite things. I'm hoping you're searching for it as we speak.
0: Oh, no, I'm not going to try to play that clip. Oh, I think
1: no, I'm just the still.
0: Oh, the image.
1: Either way, just yeah. It's so unnatural to see you angry.
0: Yes. Anyway, so Easy, you would have gotten in the mix. So if it's ever a little bit earlier, I'll tell Liam to send you the link.
1: At a normal hour, I would love to have these guys just. They beat the shit out of me, and I'd be all for it. I don't care.
0: Well, you would have had a friend on that screen. You had Tom Myers. Remember, he's our friend. So
1: right.
0: I think
1: who were the chicks? They were both cute.
0: So Scarlett Hampton is an adult film star who has been linked to streamer Ethan Ralph, and they were uninvited. I'm sorry, not uninvited. They weren't invited to Hackamania, but they just kind of showed up to hang out. So I don't want to mischaracterize what it was. They weren't uninvited. They were never invited. And then they just showed up. So, she is from the adult film world. And I believe that's Gilly over there in the top right.
1: I think she's cuter than the whore. I think Gilly is a lot cuter than the whore. The whore looks like fucked.
0: I just need to clarify. When you say whore, do you mean Clearwater Chad, who is the one right next to Kevin Brennan? Mm-hmm. Yeah, sure. Yeah. He's not the cutest whore there. At one point, she was Karmic's girlfriend. Remember the guy who we had playing? He was singing Africa by Toto on our show.
1: Okay, yes.
0: You didn't know much about him. Yeah. And I know diving into the Dabbleverse right off the top is always a dicey proposition with EZ. But because I had emailed that to you, I wanted you to understand what it was, the bullet that you dodged by not being on with all those people. That is a great comment from the Real Kumia, who I know contributes to a lot of those channels. So the Real Kumia says there are more losers on the screen than in the chat. Yes, not entirely wrong. And Dame Tav Movie Show, I gave $2 to WATB and then found a 20 in my mailbox. Yeah, I do believe that that's how our pyramid scheme works. So give us $2 and who knows, you might find $20. Thank you, Dame Tav. Anyway, let's talk about an actual show, kind of. So Stephen Colbert's show on CBS ended last week. I didn't watch it. I don't know how good it was because all anyone can talk about is what he did the next night. He returned to a community access television show, which he did in 2015, right before his show started. So I think it's kind of a fun bookend to do this show. I think it's called Only in Monroe. This is Monroe, Michigan. And it's a little fun bookend to his career. And I would say it's kind of the most watchable I've found him. I want to just take a look at a few moments from this.
3: Hello. Also welcome. It's time for another edition of Only in Monroe. I'm your guest, host, Stephen Colbert.
0: You're hearing the chuckles from people in the studios. More laughter than you got some nights over on CBS. Those like four people.
1: I think the magic of any type of lower production value type of setup, like at public access, it just reeks of between two ferns, you know?
0: Yes, exactly. He's only got one fern, but that's all right.
3: Longtime viewers of Only in Monroe may remember that back in July of 2015, I filled in for the usual hosts, Michelle Bauman and Kehlani Ray Rafko Wilson. Still not sure how many people that is. Since I was last here in Monroe, Michigan, I spent 11 years as the primary host of The Late Show with Stephen Colbert on CBS, which came to an end last night. It's been an excruciating 23 hours without being on TV, so I am grateful to be able to be here on Monroe Community Media before they also get acquired by Paramount.
0: This is funnier than I've seen him in years, I would say. I'm enjoying this very much. Yeah,
1: he's so much, he's way different. I mean, he's brought it down two levels in intensity.
0: And I think that those are the levels we want him to operate.
1: Right.
0: Whatever he ends up doing next, I really hope it's not Netflix, because then I can't play clips of it. So wherever he goes, I hope he brings this energy.
1: By the way, I like how he describes him. This is so painful and excruciating. It's like that this dude is going to end up making more money in the long run because of this long goodbye and the drama that's gone along with it. Quit acting like your life is so upended.
0: Whatever he ends up doing next, he's going to have ownership of the show, which I believe CBS and Worldwide Pants, you know, Letterman's company, I believe, owned the show he was doing. So, I think he is going to make a lot more money.
3: Back in Monroe, Michigan, I had such a great experience the last time I was here to take a Michigander that I just had to come back Michigan.
0: So that was left in for you, Eric Zane, because how do you feel about Michigan puns as a resident of Michigan?
1: He's perfect for that type of cornball humor, and the people that live in Monroe, Michigan, would kick his ass over that. This is a rough part of the state, to say the least.
0: Yeah, you could see on the map actually where it is, and it's sort of it's right there where I think nobody wants to be. I'm gonna let him finish up here though.
3: Plus, legally speaking, Monroe is the only place in the world where you can make the show only in Monroe. It's just like how champagne must be made in France's Champagne region, or Milwaukee's best must be made in Milwaukee by drinking an actual beer and then peeing it into a can.
0: So he's still got the same writers, is what it seems like to me. And listen, the whole thing's a bit of a novelty, and this is available on his he has a YouTube site now that's his, not the one that was the Late Show. But he's not the real star of this show. Have you watched any of this, EZ?
1: I read that there was a lot of big hitters. I mean, giant hitters.
0: Well,
1: big fucking hitters that showed up to this.
0: Here's what I really enjoyed.
3: I also want to thank my volunteer musical director and native Michigander and member of the Rock and Roll Hall of Fame, Jack White. Jack, thanks so much for being here.
7: Thank you for having me.
3: You know, you got a lot of equipment over there. Left your wax cylinders at home?
7: Yeah.
1: Jack White's face.
3: Thanks, Jack.
1: So fucking white. He looks like powder with a wig. That fucking guy has the weirdest skin that's ever existed.
0: Well, he does bring a prepared bit, and he's talking about the things that have happened in Michigan since the last time he was there.
3: Back in 2018, the state of Michigan legalized recreational marijuana.
0: Woo!
3: And here in Monroe, a string of dispensaries off I-75 has come to be known as the Green Mile. Though if I were naming a cannabis district after a Tom Hanks movie, I think I'd go with Forest Hemp or the Dank Vinci Code.
1: Fuck you.
0: How do you feel about those two jokes?
1: You fucking dick.
0: Fuck. There's about six more.
3: Or maybe Catch Me If You Cannabis.
0: That
3: or possibly Toke Story, a weed of their own, smoking private resin, Larry Cronick, Joe versus the Vaporizer, Burner and Hooch, Turner and Hash.
0: So they had two Turner and Hooch jokes that were so funny. They just had to go back in twice on Turner and Hooch, a movie I'm sure everybody remembers.
3: You've pot mail, the munchie pit, a bluntiful day indica neighborhood, stash, that thing you do, parentheses, smoke weed, grassed away, the bong fire of the vanities, or just Cloud Atlas.
0: So, there's the rule of threes in comedies. He did four threes there, because I guess it's four times as funny.
1: How does the three go? You go with the three best ones and the last
0: one? Yeah, and then you move
1: the
0: on.
1: Best one's last?
0: Yeah, and then that's it. You just do three. I do believe he did do 12.
3: You ever been to the Green Mile, Jack?
7: I have not.
3: You've not been there.
7: But I like the, for splash, you could do hash or stash. That's kind of, you have two choices.
3: You could. Too late now, sadly. In January of 2019, you got to say these things earlier. Like, saying that during rehearsal would have been better, because then we could have had it.
7: Right.
3: Okay. At this point, it just seems like criticism.
0: He's the best part. Is just his side of the conversation, Jack White. I'm kind of enjoying that. And that's really kind of all I have is Jack White stuff.
3: I can personally vouch for the BFRO because their founder, say it with me, Matt Moneymaker. Why didn't you say it with me, Jack?
7: Oh, guys, try again.
3: I can personally vouch for the BFRO because their founder, say it with me, Matt Moneymaker. Thank you.
1: Oh, God, this sucks. It's just,
0: but it's you know, is it supposed to be more like Between Two Ferns? So is it supposed to suck? Or just can they not help themselves and it has to suck?
1: I don't know.
0: Should there be one of these?
10: Thank you. Please clap.
1: I don't know. Something about Colbert. I'm really hoping for, you know, something
0: tsunami
1: bad to happen
0: hit
1: to
0: the
1: him.
0: Building.
1: It's just fucking awful. Just there's I just don't find him funny at all.
0: Well, I'm getting the impression that at some point I'm going to run out of stuff to show from him, but that's not. Whoa, hold on. Philly Jimbo with $25. If this is the highest dono, EZ needs to read it. I guess we're changing the rules that you would read it. But I'll read it now. I'm Eric Zane, and I love the city of Philadelphia and all its wonderful, knowledgeable fans. I want to fillate them. Very clever the way that he used fillate. I want to fillate them all to completion. Go Birds. ELGSES Eagles. It's a nice shout out to the Philly mayor, if you remember her not being able to spell Eagles when they were in the Super Bowl. If we don't get more than $25, I guess EZ, you're doing the sign off this week because when they give us money, we have to listen.
1: Yeah, but let's not let that happen. So because we don't want a Philly fan to be enjoying anything they don't deserve to enjoy anything. They're horrible people. So
0: do you think that there's any chance that that chat was sent in by our friend Hunter Brody?
1: I guess it's possible, and he's another one. I can't stand him either.
0: Would you like to watch a show where Stephen Colbert interviews Hunter Brody?
1: Oh, my God.
0: I wish I had that. If anybody wants to get me an AI of that, I won't play a lot of AI slot, but I'll play that. Instead, let's just look at some more cable access.
7: Stephen, do you want music for this?
3: Nope, this is serious.
7: I could play something quiet and soft.
3: Shh. Folks, I've been putting this one off for way too long.
0: So he's just spinning in his chair, and Jack's like, you want any music? And he's just, shh. You know, it does make you wonder how overprepared is it. I've got one more clip. This is really what the rest of the show was like. You'll see that they have balloons.
11: Oh, boy.
0: So here he is with the regular hosts of Only in Monroe.
12: What was hardest about your health journey?
1: Oh, helium.
0: Okay. Yep.
13: The hardest part of my health journey was being alone.
0: So she beat cancer, and he decided, listen, I applaud the idea of, like, let's have a serious conversation with helium, but I think the execution left something
13: to be desired. I didn't like to be alone for 7 days. I had to be without my family.
0: These two are not.
13: A lot of times I took video of myself crying, so I looked a lot like Alice Cooper. No offense, Jack. Okay. We don't wear makeup anymore. Because he's a musician, you know. You gave me shots.
0: Yeah.
1: No, that was funnier than anything else. I got a huge pop.
0: You know what? You're right. She's actually way funnier than Colbert.
1: That actually wasn't bad. I will say this. And before I say that, the real Kumia says, I'm Christian Blatt, and for $26, I am Christian Blatt, and I have the charisma of blood cancer and the comic instinct of
0: Mengele
1: ordering a medical examination. Is that a NAZY reference?
0: Yes. No. Yes, it is.
1: And I'm here to criticize Stephen Colbert for not being funny. Outstanding.
0: That is great. And you know what? I bet that there's no one in the chat brave enough to send a $27 super chat to put the ball back in EZ's court and make EZ have to sign off.
1: Yeah,
0: I'm sure you're all just
1: based the Philly guy, whatever that piece of shit said.
0: You're all just too big of cowards to send a $27 super chat.
1: Gutless whores is what you are. I cannot believe.
0: I want to spend a few minutes on something that ended up coming up over the weekend on WATP. This was actually the cringe of the week. Our buddy E-Rock passed this along to Carl. This is too important for a couple of old radio whores like me and Eric Zane, though. I think we need to take a look at this. So the morning show on KROQ K-Rock here in Los Angeles is called the Klein Alley Show. I believe it should be the Klein and Alley Show, but it is called the Klein Alley Show. And Smashing Pumpkins frontman Billy Corgan was on the show, or was he?
11: Phone right now. Then finally, better late than never. Here he is, the great Hello. Billy Corgan. Hey.
0: So for our audio audience, we see the two hosts kind of split, and in the middle is a black space where no one is speaking. There's no one there.
1: Yeah,
0: so they're talking, and let's see what happens next.
11: Billy.
14: Good day. Now you have to blame the other DJs for making me late. I'm always on time. It's the DJs that make me late.
0: There's something in the background on, you know, on the way this video was posted. It goes away after this. But
1: now, mid-sentence. Are they hearing what we're hearing?
0: I don't think they hear whatever that voice was. Okay. But they're here, and Billy Corgan pops in mid-sentence, interestingly enough.
11: Here is the great Billy Corgan. Hey, Billy.
14: Good day. Now you have to blame the other DJs for making me late. I'm always on time. It's the DJs that make me late.
11: It's the DJs that are the ones that are messing you up?
14: Yes, because they put a schedule where it's like I have a different call every 15 minutes. And, of course, the DJs go over their time. Yeah. Those crazy coke-snorting DJs. You know.
11: Ain't that the way. Well,
0: okay. So I think the chemistry wouldn't be good no matter how this was done. But Easy, are you noticing something about every time Billy Corgan's not talking?
1: Yeah, his screen goes dark, so yeah. You don't see him.
0: Yeah, the theory that our buddy E-Rock had was the same one I had when I saw this.
1: Can I throw my theory in?
0: Please go ahead.
1: This is material that it's like stock material, and you're like have to talk into it.
0: I think that is possible. I think it's a little bit more specific as to what happened.
11: In that case, we will ramble less to get you back on your schedule, but congratulations on an announcement that voice. We were pretty excited to hear.
0: Yeah, I know. You have a radio voice. What does this guy have?
1: I don't know. It sounds like, you know, those things you have in the back of your throat that dangle? Was that the uvula?
0: Yeah, yeah.
1: It sounds like he has two of them.
0: He might.
11: K-Rock, and usually a funeral is not something we celebrate, but that was some event you put on Sunday.
14: And of course, our spiritual home out there in Los Angeles. You know, we've had so many great experiences in Los Angeles.
0: So did it sound like he was answering what
1: No, Colin this must be AI or something.
0: Okay, so no, it's not AI. I guess he missed the window where he was supposed to be on. And my guess is that a producer asked him questions and recorded it. But obviously, you don't want to air it with the producer asking questions. So take a closer look at the two hosts as they are doing the Q&A with Billy Corgan. They're kind of, there was the old Limbaugh, they're clutching onto their papers.
15: And before that, you've been wanting to do something around melancholy for a long time, and it didn't work out for why now? I mean, of course, the anniversary, but why didn't you do this sooner? Why weren't the stars aligned then?
14: That's a great question. You know, a lot of times
0: there was a great question asked by someone else.
14: Times when it would come up, people would want us to play.
0: His answers actually don't matter. So here's the thing, too, is I think that they knew. I don't know why they post the video of this. Just cut the audio together, and I don't think anyone would notice or
1: think twice. No, they wouldn't.
0: But they want the views. They're like, no, we got to put it out on social media. So they take a step that I think is entirely unnecessary here.
15: With the, go ahead.
14: One thing I just want to add, and I'll.
0: So they kind of fake her getting interrupted. And
1: is that what they did?
0: Yeah, yeah.
1: Because that seemed somewhat natural.
0: Well, it's yes, and I did probably trim the clip a little too close because he finishes talking and she doesn't seem to have anything.
15: Go ahead.
14: One thing I just want to add, and I'll be brief.
0: So the notes are probably like, oh, he interrupted me,
1: right?
0: You're the producer, so we have to get it in there. So let's kick it to the crowd who may have seen this or heard this over the weekend at WATP, I want their feedback.
16: Extraterrestrials, strange phenomena, missing persons, lost continents, myths, and monsters.
17: We examine these mysteries to determine, are they bullshit or not?
0: I feel like this is a bullshit segment that that they're doing there.
1: So that you think that he wasn't actually live when they did that?
0: No, I do think he recorded this specifically for K-Rock because he mentions a few like LA-centric things, sure, which isn't worth trying to prove the point. Just take my word for it. You could, but anybody who wants to watch 12-minute clip of Billy Corgan on the K-Rock website, please go find it there. It's what both E-Rock and Carl seem to pick up on is that they're going out of their way to make it seem like it isn't, when the easiest thing to do is not post the video version, because
1: basically they're like outing themselves by showing this Frankenstein interview that probably, this is what we're discussing, is probably the most interesting thing of that entire interview, because you know that they're asking him all these stupid bullshit things that nobody gives a fuck about
0: it. No, like he's not even going to play the whole album in concert. He's going to do like an hour of it. I'm like, okay, well then what's this all about? So we can move past that for a second, because my favorite part of this clip that I really want to share with you is radio bullshit. You know, you need to have the benchmarks. You know, every Friday at 7:20 you do this, and then at 9:10 you do that. They have segments built into every interview they do, and I think you're going to like the production for it, EZ.
11: Always, we have to wrap up every conversation with not one, but two epic questions for the great Billy Corgan. Here we go.
15: Question number one, Billy.
0: So radio just somehow continues to get worse and worse.
1: Radio has kind of moved on from that. I mean, he set it up. He set it up. He said, all right, here we are.
0: Here's our question.
1: Yeah. And then we have to listen to that shit, which is the same thing he just said. Like, that's going to make it any better. Just ask him the fucking questions. Let's move on behind all the wild intros and bullshit like that.
0: Yeah, just have the conversation. But this is a wacky FM morning show. This was the home of Kevin and Bean for a very long time. These are kind of they're following in those footsteps. And I'm not going to make you listen to both big questions, but I think the first one was really worth asking.
15: If there were a wrestling match between Smashing Pumpkins and the Red Hot Chili Peppers, who would win in that wrestling match?
0: Do you want to hear the answer, or should we move on?
1: We got to hear it. We got it.
14: Oh, the Peppers.
15: Why?
14: Yeah, no doubt. They're all in good shape. They all dance around naked.
1: It looks like Private Pyle from fucking Full Metal Jacket.
0: When he was younger, he used to look like Powder, who you referenced earlier, but you're right.
1: Yeah.
0: He does look like Private Pyle.
1: He's getting so fat that he's squinting now.
0: Yeah, I do think Flea and Anthony Kiedis would kick his ass.
1: The only thing you need to talk about with Billy Corgan is the only interesting thing right now is the Bill Burr incident.
0: Real?
1: Real or fake? Was it a work? Was it not? Is that, I mean, come on. And they, I'm sure they didn't even bring it up at all.
0: It did not come up. No, it did not. So a lot going on in the talk show world. I want to share something that I'm not familiar with this host, but this is a pastor with a very large following, and he was streaming on Twitch, and he was streaming live on Twitch. That word live is very important here. He's streaming from an outdoor cafe, which is where all great content happens.
18: The water that you asked for.
19: Yeah, a large glass of water for my live stream. This is like a kid size, free sample size.
18: I'm sorry.
19: I'm an adult. Bring out an adult size, okay? You're messing the whole video up. There are a lot of people watching. Okay, just delete that part.
20: Yeah, we're live.
19: You can't back up like 30 seconds.
20: Live streaming.
0: So now he was told that, Pastor, we saw you acting like an asshole to that waitress who just did what you asked, bring water. Not this glass. I need an adult-sized glass.
1: Oh, he's no.
0: Being very cunty. So now he realizes that. So, but don't worry. He's got a smooth recovery.
19: Okay, well, that's an example of how certain people can be a stumbling block to other people and cause them to sin. Like, she caused me to sin and become angry because she didn't get the water right. So that's...
0: Yeah, so Jesus understands.
19: Something you want to avoid being a stumbling block to others. So that was a good example. But you know what? Let's just, now I'm off. Let's just restart. People are going to restart. If you want to join the next live stream, please join. We're going to start over.
1: Okay, he wants to get it deleted as quickly as possible. All right.
0: Somebody caught that before.
1: Thank God.
0: Before he got to it.
1: Who is the fucking brave, wonderful soul who did that? Save that. Oh, it's so great.
0: Yeah. And so this is Pastor Shep, I think this is this guy's name. I hope he continues fucking to ass. Not understand how live streaming works.
1: I hope you fucking get AIDS, you fucking fuck. Jesus Christ.
0: All right. That on that note,
1: drives me crazy. I hate it. When in particular, when servers get treated like shit, and part of that reason, there's a story behind that. My mother was a goddamn psycho when it came to dealing with people in service industries. I ate so much spit and booger from the shit. When I was very little, my mother being so goddamn mean to people, bringing us our food.
0: You and I have never talked about this, but it's the exact same thing that I got in my upbringing. We didn't go out to eat much. When we did, there was usually an issue.
1: I could never figure it out.
0: My mom would always be able to find a way. And listen, sometimes she was right. Sometimes the service was terrible. But she never wanted to leave no tip. She would leave, I don't know, like 18 cents on the table. So it shows that she thought of it. And she was like, no, your service was so dog shit that I'm just going to give you some pennies.
1: My mom off the jump. Hello, yeah. Can I take your order? And she would go, okay, here we go. I would like. And just this condescending asshole tone. And I'm like, I'm 10.
0: Yeah, you're 10 and you realize like, oh, man, somebody's going to jizz in my hamburger. Come on.
1: By the way, thank you to Cult Film Freak Reviews. Have you watched or heard of Cult Film Freak Reviews?
0: I don't. But
1: they say, you need Carl on here. And it's like, well, no, we don't need to get the show canceled or kicked off of YouTube.
0: We don't want to end up on Rumble. Is that what you're trying to say?
1: Right, right. By the way, did we share our housekeeping matter? Or are we doing that at the end?
0: That'll be at the end. Okay. Yeah.
1: We have a housekeeping matter.
0: We have
1: fucking shit up again.
0: We have a programming note at the end, but I feel like now I should bring it up because otherwise it's weird if I don't.
1: So annoying. You work so hard.
0: I'll mention it again at the end. So listen, when we're done in about an hour, you're not going to have to wait so long to catch up with us again. You're not going to have to miss us for a whole week because next week we will be on at our usual time, 1 p.m. Eastern, 10 a.m. Pacific, but we'll be doing it on Monday. It is due to a scheduling issue for the creep off. My understanding is that our buddy Vinny is on the road and he won't be back to Rochester in time for Monday. So he asked if he could do Tuesday.
1: Lie.
0: So we're doing

0: could at least go within the last 25 years and have him be Corey Lytle. But I understand what you're saying. Listen, I like that you're taking on the boss as the only person who's ever dropped their pants and shoved their ass on screen in this
1: I didn't get a strike. I did not get banned.
0: Because Carl took it down, he took the episode down instantly.
1: We don't know that for sure.
0: I do, because I made sure he did, because I did. See, look, I'm not here to make trouble, but you know what? You're the more popular and successful one, so maybe I should try and shake things up every now and then.
1: That's not true.
0: Anyway, we'll remind everybody at the end, but I know how much people like that we don't have a consistent day that we do the show. The Real Kumia says the Creep Off has less viewers than WATB. That's if we're like doing what they call stunting. Like if we have Lucy Tightbox on, yes, more people are going to watch. But the Creep Off is on two channels. So we can barely fill out an audience on one channel.
1: Yeah, you know? Like today is a huge pile of shit. We haven't even hit 90 viewers at any one point. This is what Chad Zumach lives for. He rubs our nose in shit over and over again. These moments right here.
0: No, these are the moments that make Kevin Brennan better than us. Obviously, Misery Loves Company is a better show than the one we do. You know what? Let's try to have 12 people on next week. I just want to see how it goes. We'll put 12 people on the screen, and we'll see how it goes. Chaz Missing Upper Lip, who's more popular and successful is like, who's the smarter R-word? Yeah, I can say that if you super chat it, but I figure let's not use that word for free. All right. There's a lot of banter going on, and I don't want to get in trouble, so let's head over for some local news.

0: So I waited for a few weeks, and last week we finally talked about that guy on the Tennessee school board who called a high school girl hot. And I really felt like, okay, we can put that story to bed. No, within less than 24 hours of messaging you, God damn it, there's actually more to the story. And now, because she's appeared on camera, there's this version of the original incident where we can see him. I don't want to say he's molesting her, but he's invading her personal space.
1: God, you're hot.
2: You know that? Where do you go to school at?
3: I go to Rocket.
1: All right.
0: So we're getting some information on this. This is from NBC Chicago. Keith Urban was charged after a grand jury returned an indictment for assault and physical contact stemming from the April 2nd incident, which is what we just looked at. And they have, you know, some great B-roll of him just, you know, looking a little dejected and incredibly sketchy. This is, of course, big news in Tennessee. I don't know any bigger news from Tennessee in recent years.
4: Right.
0: You know,
4: right.
0: I mean, how many times can you talk about the anniversary of Graceland? You know, I feel
4: no, that's true. The thing about this guy is I think he's just dumb.
0: He's a slow. He's definitely a slow
4: idiot.
0: Yeah.
4: I don't think that was sexual in any way. Any of that was sexual. I think he's just a dumb fuck and doesn't know like the right thing to say. Doesn't realize how bad that sounds because he's an idiot.
0: Yeah. Yeah. Because guys who look like him would never put their arm around a 17-year-old girl because they want to fuck them. You're absolutely right, DZ. There's no chance that that's what's here. So the fun part that I wish I'd had last week is finally some residents speak out about this at a hearing.
5: Expected accountability from you.
6: An emergency board meeting tonight. Outrage.
7: This is your community that you're supposed to be serving.
4: That's
7: look at the distraction. You put us on the map nationally. Embarrassed us.
0: At least that fella dressed up. He's got his Nike shirt and a backwards hat. For
4: that's the dad of the hot chick.
0: Yeah, and you can the fact that most of these videos have a split screen with this guy Keith Urban, just basically letting himself get shit on is that's probably the best part.
7: Embarrassed us.
8: Nobody said nothing. Y'all just sat here.
9: Cowards.
8: What kind of leadership are you?
0: I do like the piling on because somebody's like, hey, man. And then that one dude's like, cowards.
8: Providing.
6: Urban saying his words were taken out of context.
0: Would you like to hear a prepared statement from

0: Keith Urban.
1: Sure, I love Keith Urban. I'm starting to become, because of the assault charge, which in my opinion, yes, I guess to the letter of the law, that's assault. But I always thought that a malicious, I don't think that there was anything malicious about what he did.
0: He just put his arm around her.
1: So I don't think that he should be charged with assault. And I think it's, so now I'm supporting him. I want him to do that to more children because, because I feel that this has now gone too far the other way.
0: Yeah.
1: And so now I support this guy and I want him to touch more kids.
0: I think her, I think her parents might have smelled some dollar signs.
1: Yeah. I think this is now a fucking catastrophe, bunch of bullshit.
0: Some would say it's a miscarriage of justice, but let's let Keith Urban in his own words.
2: When I mentioned she was hot, I meant she was on a roll.
0: Okay, so yes, you're right. He's a fucking idiot.
1: Yeah, he says she's
0: when
1: on
0: I
1: a
0: said
1: roll.
0: She was hot, I meant she was on a roll.
2: It was nothing to do with her appearance. When you take a couple of seconds out of a two-hour meeting, it can change how everything sounds.
0: I believe it was Chad's Missing Upper Lip last week who pointed out that he didn't believe that she was that hot to begin with. So
1: yeah, she's not. She's kind of a dog, a little bit of a bow wow. So there's no way that he thinks she's hot.
0: That's exactly the reason why they kept her face blocked, so that you and Chad's Missing Upper Lip didn't gang up on this poor girl.
1: Yeah, you know, I mean, shit.
2: And I apologize to her and her family.
3: You're a liar.
0: But love that guy. That's the same guy from before.
1: A liar.
0: He's just like, he's by the other bike, and no one thought to turn it off. You're a liar.
4: His statement interrupted by angry shouts from the crowd.
2: The video speaks for itself.
5: Sure does.
1: Yeah.
0: I love that. He's like, the video speaks for itself. And then that lady's like, yeah, sure does.
1: Oh, I missed that. I'm sorry. I stepped on it.
0: All right. It's all right. Hey, we got time.
2: As to her and her family.
3: You're a liar.
4: But his statement interrupted by angry shouts from the crowd.
2: The video speaks for itself.
5: Sure does.
4: This isn't Irvin's
1: kiss
4: first controversy as a board member. According to meeting notes obtained by NBC affiliate WCYB,
0: documents,
4: in 2009, Irvin was accused of making a lewd juvenile gesture of a sexual nature in a classroom.
0: Okay, I'm going to guess which one that was. Was it this? Because I don't think it actually means that I want to jerk. Oh, yeah.
1: Pepper grinder.
0: Keep at it. I just noticed what your name was on screen. Jesus Christ. I didn't read it to wetter than Kyle Busch's lungs. All right. Let's try to close the book on this fucking story.
4: Reacting to a student's remarks, those same records show he apologized and was censured by the board.
6: I'd like to make a motion that we censure Keith.
4: Tonight, the board voting to censure him again.
0: So they censured him twice. The fact of the matter is he's an elected official, so they actually can't fire him. He'd have to resign. So I guess there'll be another election in August. I don't quite know why you hold elections other than in November when you're voting for important shit. Why don't you just vote for it all at the same time? Maybe people will show up. But anyway, so I hope we get more. And I hope to find out that Keith Urban is a guest on the Eric Zane show sometime in the near future.
1: If I'm him, I know I'm going to lose. So I have like campaign signs everywhere of him like hugging children and just surrounded by naked kids is what he should.
0: Yeah, I guess. I don't want that to be the only local news story we hit. It's graduation season, and in some places, neither rain nor sleet nor snow will get in the way of commencement exercises. So, we want to make sure our audience understands. I mean, this is like a Noah's Ark level downpour, right?
1: This is intense monsoon type of rain.
0: By the way, again, in Tennessee, this is Franklin, Tennessee.
1: Yes.
0: Let's just say some of these girls might be hotter than other girls. That's all I'll say. All right, so it just they hold the entire thing in the rain, and parents are like, "Yeah, could we have moved it inside, or you know, moved it to another day?"
1: Yeah, they were mad. They were really mad about that.
0: Yeah, but listen, worse things can happen at a graduation. This is a kindergarten graduation, which you figure, all right, that shouldn't be too hard, but seats are at a premium at events like that. Kindergarten graduation at an Ohio Catholic school needed extra pairs yesterday, let's just say, after an all-out brawl erupted between parents. It was all because of a seating dispute. Take a look at this.
5: Oh, my God!
1: Yes.
5: Is it
7: ever really that serious? But thankfully, students were in a separate room during the fight. We're calling the upper left. Craig Mays, whose daughter was supposed to walk the stage, found himself under a mound of people. Here's what he told our affiliate.
8: We had to go to the emergency room. Yeah, it was a very bad day for my family. Ruined my daughter's graduation. I probably won't send my daughter back there next year, just based on this situation.
1: Gosh. Whoa! Look at jammas. Look at pajamas. Chick in the red pajamas there. She shows up and she's got something on her feet.
0: Yeah.
1: Looks like something a mascot would wear.
0: She's got like Ugg boots or something. And yes, she's wearing her pajamas. Listen, it's a kindergarten graduation. They're just moving on to first grade. I get it. But I don't know. Put on some daytime clothes.
1: And all those, a lot of chicks there, like the one in the gray who looks like fucking Time for Timer. Hunk a hunk of cheese. Fuck me. What a bunch of fat fucks.
0: Yeah, I think that's why the fight was so fun. And yeah, I probably wouldn't send my kid back to that school mostly because I would have to see those parents again, you know? Probably.
1: Yeah, just boy, that is outstanding. And you know, I mean, if you're there and you have something like that again, and he's just speaking out of emotion, I don't want to send my kid. No, you want to go back because you might be involved in another great viral moment.
0: That's true. What? Who wants round two? You know, let's. I mean,
1: that's a great opportunity.
0: Well, listen, I respect that our live audience got over 90. That we've gotten more than $50. We've right around 55. So I am nothing if not a benevolent dictator.

0: 12-inch woman crippler. I doubt it. I really doubt it, because if that was true, you wouldn't need to advertise. Y'all are terrible. This show fucking sucks. Hit the like button. All right. That's how you know it's a good show. I have a bell. So I have a video of a bear incident, but I want to set it up with this is from a Chicago news channel, and they're going to tell us about the story before we get it. You have something to say about this anchor?
1: Yeah, that is a dude.
0: Look,
1: that
0: it's possible.
1: Is a man.
0: It is 2026. Anything is possible.
2: He's been dubbed the Taco Night Crasher, an uninvited dinner guest going viral after turning a family vacation into a very scary situation.
1: Oh,
0: how do you feel about a very scary situation? It's actually not the version of the clip I'm going to use, but she called it very scary. So what do you think of what that man had to say? Sir, you're not funny.
1: I don't know what I was more off put by, his attempt to look female or that pun.
0: All right. Well, let's see the kind of shenanigans. This is again in Gatlinburg, Tennessee. There is a bear problem in Gatlinburg, Tennessee. A lot of Tennessee today. Hit the like button if you're in Tennessee.
1: By the way, I'm going to be there in 1 month.
0: What?
1: We could do our own episode of a bear related shenanigans.
0: If a bear mauls you, just make sure that someone films it, please. You know, that's what we need. Or who knows? Maybe a bear might show up during taco night. So the window's open to the kitchen, just enough for this bear to stick his snout through the window. Yep.
1: I'm feeding him. That is the best. Feed him. Feed him. Do not scare him. Feed him so he comes back.
0: So do you think that this is helping? You know, the hitting and he's going to try shouting.
3: Give back!
0: Give back!
3: Jordan!
4: Shit. Shut the window. You've got to shut the window.
3: A candy's trying to bite me.
0: Does that bear look like he was trying to bite him?
1: They're docile.
0: The bear was licking his lips. Like, he's like, I smell taco. I want some taco.
4: Ah! Spray with water.
0: All right, spray it with the sink. That'll work. Nope, you just pissed him off, motherfucker.
1: You asshole.
3: Jordan!
1: Badass.
0: I love that it must be his wife who's just laughing at him like, you dumb fuck. You can't get a bear to go away. I'm like, spray it with water. That don't work. All right, spray it with water again. So anyway, I hope this happens to you when you're in Tennessee. Carl, let us know. I just emailed you two voicemails. Good for us. I always like to curate them.
1: Is that good? Good for you, or go fuck yourself?
0: I'd like to say good for you, but you're probably right.
1: No, it says I just. He gave $2.
0: Why did Carl give us $2?
1: I don't know. Do you want to make sure we saw it or something?
0: Probably better.
1: You don't have to give us $2, Carl. It's okay. You know, I mean, we appreciate you. Except for when you fuck everything up by changing the date of the show.
0: Listen, somebody appreciates him, all right? We can decide who it is and it isn't. All right. And listen, I don't want to hear that I only played one bear clip, all right? You know, there's plenty of bear wealth to go around. We got more important things to talk about, and that is politics.

0: There was a shooting outside the White House last week, and there are some amazing. This was during the day, so there's some very different videos to look at in terms of how people reacted to the shooting. Now, I am sure that no one in our chat, and I'm not even thinking of anyone in particular, is going to understand, oh, of course, Christian started with Selena Wang, who is reporting. Well, she's recording. This isn't live. So she's recording something when she hears the shots ring out.
1: The deal is close, only for the two sides to remain far apart.
0: No. Okay, so she hears the gunshots. She
2: recording, though. I love that.
0: No, yeah. Well, I mean, come on, this guy knows. All right, so that was Selena Wang. That is one way to react. And then NBC's Julie Serkin is also recording as this happens. Just looking
3: today, but this obviously comes just a couple of weeks after a shooting at the White House Correspondents' Hall.
2: Oh, she's an idiot.
0: Yeah, the internet picked up on that. A little earlier, Calverton's did point out what's on with those Remora lips of hers.
2: Oh.
0: Yeah, so does she clean the glass walls?
2: I don't know what a Remora lip is, but that's a fucked up mouth for sure.
0: Yeah. I think there is that, absolutely. So we appreciated that. There was someone else who was live, and I think the fun way to look at it is just to look at the two we just saw and also the third gentleman who was recording at the same time. Let's just look at the different reactions. And Easy, I'm going to take a back seat, and I'm going to let you interpret what we see here for these three people with three very different reactions to the shooting.
4: What is that?
2: I'm getting the fuck out of here.
0: The Asians are like, oh no, this is like the fall of Saigon. We gotta get under.
2: Yeah, they know what's up, and this dumb fucking Remora lip bitch is what's going on. I can't believe it. Noisy.
0: Because the internet is undefeated, there are a number of videos that have been created around this for Julie Serkin.
2: What an ugly, ugly woman. What a horrible looking woman.
0: There are a number of these. I'm only going to play one other one, but it relates to Stephen Colbert going off the air. So,
2: taste to make when you smell diarrhea.
0: This is one of the infamous moments from the Stephen Colbert show when they were basically an infomercial for getting vaccinated against COVID-19, the vax scene. So they put her in there. I thought our audience might enjoy that one. So so there's the gunshot. There's a lot of people having fun. And then say what you want about what she looks like in that video, or if you're Eric Zane, talk about what she looks like in general. At least she knows that
2: she's cute there.
0: Yeah, I know. Well, look at how far away the camera is.
2: Yeah.
0: She says, I'm glad I could take one for the team with SNL on summer break. Thanks for the memes, internet. Hope you'll stick around for the reporting. What do you think about this?
2: That's what you say when you're hurt, when you're offended. Yep. That's what you do when you're buttered. Exactly. You play it off like, oh, yeah, I can roll with anything. I got thick skin, but really you're weeping because you're so ugly.
0: By the way, I think you missed this one earlier from Real Kumia. Christian Blart, comedy cop. Thank you for that. I don't want to.
2: Sorry, buddy.
0: Yeah. Well, thanks. Thanks, Real Kumia, who is, of course, not the Real Kumia.
2: No.
0: We always appreciate
2: it. He doesn't have time for this.
0: Yeah, exactly. So I have one President Trump clip. You know, his son, Don Jr., got married over the weekend.
2: Yes, I did see that, and I did see this clip. There's a lot going on in this clip.
0: There's a lot, actually. So let's he's asked about it.
4: He'd like me to go, but it's going to be just a small little private affair, and I'm going to try and make it. I'm in the midst. I said, you know, this is not good timing for me. I have a thing called Iran and other things. That's one I can't win on. If I do attend, I get killed. If I don't attend, I get killed.
0: He doesn't.
2: I wouldn't mention anything about getting killed.
0: Yeah, I know. There's shooting outside the White House, I think, earlier that day.
2: I think if he turns his head too fast, he's going to get killed from that guy's Audi belly button.
0: I actually thought that, you know, they say that can a man get pregnant? And I always thought no, but that gentleman does look like he's pregnant. That is the craziest Audi belly button I've ever seen.
2: So fucked up. My God.
0: It's a 50 cent piece. Remember those? The with JFK on them? Because it's bigger than a quarter. Yeah. So he's like, he's got all the excuses for why he can't go.
4: The fake news, of course, I'm talking about. No, but he's got a very person who I've known for a long time. And hopefully they're going to have a great marriage.
0: I think that what it comes down to is that you kind of know that Don Jr. probably have another wedding in the next like 5-6 years. So he's like, I'll go to that one. I won't be president anymore, or will I? So I think he just, you know, can't be bothered. You know, that's
2: he doesn't even love him. He doesn't even like any of his kids.
0: Oh no. No. He doesn't like the boys. But he does like Ivanka. I think that's on record.
2: For sure.
0: Yeah. Anyway, so I guess that Don Jr. got married and the president didn't get to walk him down the aisles. So unfortunately.
2: I don't think the dad would walk the son.
0: I know. Idiot. I've gotten married. I know. I'm just having fun. Easy.
2: Did you have two ceremonies? One for, you know, like an Asian ceremony and one non-Asian?
0: No. There was one side at the venue where the white devil sat, and then there was the Asian side.
2: Did your wife wear traditional Asian gear?
0: So we got married, she had on a white people white wedding dress, but then during the ceremony, she went and changed into what's called a chansom. It's the red dress that you will often see.
2: Okay.
0: And, you know,
2: did you look like Bruce Lee at all wearing that black deal with the white pants and the black soft shoes?
0: I looked like Bruce Lee when Brad Pitt threw him in a car.
2: Okay.
0: Into the side of the car in
2: great scene.
0: A time in Hollywood. Yeah, that's pretty much what I looked like. But we did have, you know, I know how what a fan you are of the traditional lion dancers. Those were at our wedding, too.
2: Oh, yeah. So stupid.
0: What's your favorite part? What are you talking about?
2: Stupid Asians.
0: I mean, that's crazy. That's like me nice saying tradition. The R word. And you having to shrug it off, you know?
2: Oh,
0: God. So, I don't know. I don't know. But anyway, so yeah, that's what the wedding was like. It's basically like having Thanksgiving with my wife's family. There's all the white people food, and then there's a couple of great side dishes and other things. You know, it's like, oh, look, there's sticky rice, and oh, my wife made wontons. You know, so it's like you get the best of both worlds.
2: I didn't mean to distract. I just, sometimes I have questions.
0: Sometimes you want to know. And I'm the only place that, sorry.
2: Chicken Boy 323 says good buffet.
0: And I'm definitely, easy. Why did you put that one up? I don't even understand why you would put that up.
2: JFK head chunk. Did she serve the cat at the reception? Because, you know, Asians eat lots of dogs and cats.
0: I don't believe that's true, actually. I've never had proof of that. But here's one I will put up, Calverton's. When did she put the dragon head on? I think you know that was when we retired to the marital suite.
2: Okay.
0: Disgusted?
2: You slammed the dragon is what you did.
0: I did.
2: Dragon slamming.
0: Well, this seems like a good time to head on over to sports.

0: Izzy, do you remember our friend Gabby? Do you remember who Gabby is?
1: No.
0: Well, she has a longer name, and you'll probably remember her right now.
2: I'm up Gabby. I'm one of the Oscar Mayer hot doggers.
1: Oh, yeah.
2: My absolute favorite pun is, if you look, our door opens up like a Lamboweenie. I also like to say, what would you call the Wienermobile if it were underwater? A submaweenie.
0: So, yeah, that's growing up Gabby, a friend of the show. And you're like, well, why in the hell would you be reminding us about that? Well, thanks to HotGilf69 on our Discord. 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There's a channel for Who Are These Broadcasters. I believe it's called Who Are These Broadcasts, but you get it. You'll find it. And he shared with me the Oscar Mayer Weenie 500.
1: Oh, my God, yes.
0: Which is a race between six Wienermobiles, Oscar Mayer Wienermobiles. And I don't care about five of the crews, but look who's driving one of them.
3: Weenies are going to be buns out today. 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
4: I'm Girl Up Gabby, and when it comes to hot dogs and winning the Weenie 500, slaw always belongs on top.
5: I'm at the grill, Isaac, and we won it last year. We're still hungry for another win, so we're going to do what we need to do and come out on top as well.
0: What do you feel about at the grill, Isaac? What do you think he brings to this conversation?
1: Well, so little that I hope he's the next Kyle Busch.
0: Jesus Christ. Well, let's take a look at some of the pomp and circumstance. And I tease this at the top of the show. You have to listen for some of the jokes that are just so funny you might not catch them the first time.
6: Be seeing all day long, guys. Can you keep your wiener at the front of the pack? Can you time that crucial pass? We know drafting is going to be a big thing here today. Do you want a lead coming off four, or do you want to be in second place?
7: It's all about how you handle your wiener at the end of the day.
0: Yeah, so most of this coverage is lines like this one.
7: In second place. It's all about how you handle your wiener.
0: It's a lot of jokes about handling a wiener, and I have many of them. But let's have a musical interlude, because for some reason, you know, Andy Richter, who's Conan O'Brien's sidekick, also had a show that I enjoyed called Andy Richter Destroys the Universe, and he's... Well, I'm going to let the screen tell you what his title is, but he's here to join a barbershop quartet for the singing of the Oscar Mayer Wiener song.
8: Oh, I wish I were an Oscar Mayer Wiener.
0: Would you like to read Andy Richter's designation for this?
1: Yeah, Andy Richter, subtitle, or whatever you say, Commander in Beef. Uh-huh. Title is Commander in Beef. Good.
0: He is indeed the...
1: Which one's Andy Richter? Is the one in the red?
0: He's the one in the red on the left, yeah.
1: He looks like fuck.
0: I mean, he's not a small man, you know.
1: I mean, he looks like he's 150 years old now.
0: Well, you know, he's not getting younger. It doesn't work that way.
8: Everyone would be in love with me. For if I were an Oscar Mayer Wiener.
1: So much.
8: Everyone would be in love with me. I wish I were an Oscar Mayer Wiener.
0: So he has to do the choreography. Easy, what's your price point to be the commander in beef at the Oscar Mayer?
1: Not much. I would do it for probably, like, if they said, okay, Easy, we'll fly you there, wear the stupid suit, sing, $5,000.
0: Okay. Yeah. All right. Then, I would take free hot dogs, actually. So I think you drive a harder bargain than I do.
1: Yeah.
0: Let's take a look at the competition itself. And again, thanks to HotGilf69 for making sure that we didn't miss out on this.
9: Dog running high. There's a tight opening there. I don't know if Chili Dog will be able to slide their wiener inside it, but...
0: I just want to pause it, because I said there's a tight opening. I'm not sure if Chili Dog will be able to slide their wiener inside.
1: Yeah, that was sexy.
0: Oh, it gets worse.
9: As we exit turn one, I think we got a battle for the lead.
6: They are relishing this opportunity to take home that Borg Wiener trophy, guys. And I gotta say, never mind the Brickyard. When you've got six weenies running around the speedway, it's the Brat Yard right now.
0: Huh? It's not the Brickyard. It's the You know, it's the Brat Yard, huh?
1: They go 5 miles.
0: Brat Yard.
1: They're going like 5 miles an hour. This is bullshit.
0: It is, actually. You're like, well, there's no way anyone can win. Or is there?
9: Overcooked the tires. This is meaty.
10: You got to think there's a beef, though, from that earlier swerve.
1: Come on.
0: This is. I feel like there must be like a list in front of them of like puns to try and insert into this.
1: This is the biggest. You know, I wonder how much publicity, like the value this is. You know, they spend for the cars, they get the people there, they do all this stupid bullshit. Their logos all over the screen for that long. How much money is changing hands when it comes to this?
0: I think it's a lot, but you do notice the stands are completely empty.
1: Yeah, there's no one there.
0: There's literally no one there.
10: Between some of the drivers, it's about to get settled.
9: What an incredible comeback from the New York Dock. This crowd was not a fan last year as New York faced off against Indiana.
1: That has to be piped in sound.
0: It sounds like it's just... You know, people talking, you know, elsewhere. They're not actually watching. I do like that he's excited that one of these weenie mobiles went up to, I don't know, maybe 35. I'm not quite sure. It's hard to judge how fast they're going.
6: But did they get too far ahead? Has that created an opportunity for that three-car train?
1: Did they get too far ahead?
9: Big boos coming from the crowd. Chili dogs.
0: So this is Indiana, so people hate New York. So the fact that New York's in the lead. Just want to make sure that nobody missed.
6: Ready for that three-car train to make a run coming off of turn four.
9: Big booze coming from the crowd. Yeah, Chili Dog, Slow Dog, Chi Dog pounding their wieners through the final corners.
1: It's so fucking dumb.
0: I love that he's Australian. And I don't know why. It's just him saying it. Pounding their wieners through the corners.
1: They probably recorded this last year.
0: This is the same race footage. Just, well, we'll see what happens for our gal, Grill 'Em Up Gabby.
9: New York Dog, hanging on.
1: I hope she doesn't earn heart.
6: Who can force the winner into the front?
10: The gap is massive right now for New York Dog.
9: Who's going to edge it? Corn Dog, right at the back. I don't think they've got a chance. Chili Dog's in with a shout.
0: Easy, what do you think's going to happen? Who do you think's going to win? I already know, but you're on the edge of your seat, right? Trying to figure out which one of these cars is going to win.
1: What car is she in?
0: Oh,
1: She's in Chili or Slaw?
0: She's in Slaw. So
1: she's going to win. Slaw is going to win.
0: Let's see.
9: Slaw Dog's in with the shout. New York Dog has the run to the line. Here comes New York Dog. Chili Dog looking to make the move. Around the outside on the run down to the yard of Bridge. Who's it going to be?
1: Oh, New York won. Oh, boy. Okay, great. Thanks.
0: Easy, is the crowd the only one who hates this race?
1: No, everybody hates this. The whole chat hates it. They hate us for playing it. They hate you.
0: Well, they shouldn't hate you. I'm just making you watch
1: it's
0: this.
1: Fucking stupid.
0: Listen, won the race, and we need to hear about this accomplishment.
6: Think about it. There's only ever one wiener at the 500. You've got five really broken wieners at the end of this at the checkered flag, but this was the key moment, guys.
0: You got five broken wieners. Come on. Isn't this funny? This is hysterical. Why aren't you laughing?
1: If there's anyone who can figure out a way to take marketing and not make it stupid, you know, that's the secret sauce. That's why Carl got out of marketing. He couldn't make anything that was marketable not stupid. So, you know, I mean, that's the secret to success in that industry.
0: Well, let's check out more of their marketing.
6: Down the back straight.
10: Yeah, New York Dog just with authority. Absolutely ramming it to the front.
0: Huh?
10: Just no chance really for anybody else at this point. It just, the move came too late.
0: Go ahead.
1: Somebody needs to go rogue and say, oh my God, it's like stuffing two dicks right up your asshole.
0: Well, we did talk about the Commander in Beef. Andy Richter was there, so you know, part of that appearance fee, maybe $5,000, maybe a little more, is having to do the post race interview.
11: It was pretty thrilling. I unfortunately was rooting for Corn Dog because I've been accused of having a stick up me too. But it was really fun.
3: What did you think?
0: Well, you had to laugh at that joke because this chick here was not going to laugh. All right. Well, I'm going to give you the final word. Oh. Words of wisdom on the Oscar Mayer Weenie 500.
10: It's two hands. You have to do whatever it takes to put your wiener at the front.
9: Never was a truer word said.
0: Never.
1: It?
0: Yeah. Come on. This is all fucking great. I don't know, Easy. What's wrong with you that you don't realize how great this competition is, and the hysterical commentary that we got? What am I missing that you see that is something completely different?
1: I don't know. I just don't feel good. I just feel like I ate AIDS. It's everything about it is just painful to me.
0: Do you mean the weight loss drug from the early 80s called AIDS?
1: I meant actual AIDS. Like if I had a bowl of AIDS.
0: Yeah, the immunodeficiency syndrome. Oh, well, you know, it seems like a perfect transition because speaking of AIDS, this was a clip that you sent to me just a little bit before the show started. And this is from the Rams, Jared Verse. It's spelled Jared Verse, but I'm pretty sure his name is Verse. And he's been criticized for his reaction to a reporter named Ruba Wilson. And I don't know. Let's see what the chat thinks about the way that Jared responds.
12: Puka. I don't know where he went. I'm beating the hell out of Puka.
13: You think you could take him?
12: I'm beating Puka. I'm beating BY. I'm beating everybody on the Rams. I ain't gonna lie.
13: We love a confident daddy.
12: I'm beating everybody on the
13: What happened? What are you talking about? What's going on?
12: What the fuck just happened?
0: Do we need to describe the person asking the questions for her audio audience? Because you might have an assumption when you hear that voice. Yeah. But this
1: football
0: looks like
1: guy is just being silly about whatever. Talking about how he's going to hammer his own players. And
0: yeah. And
1: this person interviewing him was born a dude, has a mustache, dresses as a woman, talks very feminine. And
0: I think if you don't want a reaction like that, you probably shouldn't say something like that.
13: We love a confident daddy.
0: You're like asking for him to be uncomfortable. I think that's the intent.
1: Right.
0: By the way, which Wayans brothers is this? I don't remember which one this was. A confident daddy. And he's very uncomfortable.
1: I would be uncomfortable if it was... I think he's more uncomfortable at the sexualization of all of this, and it doesn't matter if it's a man or a woman dressed as a man or a man dressed as a woman. I think this guy is just like, wait, what the fuck is that? That's all he's saying. But man, everybody went crazy on this dude. They're hating him. They're like demanding an apology. What a bunch of bullshit.
0: It's so uncomfortable to be like, we love a confident daddy. What are you even saying? Like, we're talking about football.
1: I mean, I don't care that whoever is doing the reporting did that. I think it's hilarious. I think his reaction is hilarious, and that's where it ends.
0: No, it's all funny, but don't be surprised at his reaction.
1: Yeah, of course.
0: Because he turns to the camera and he's like, we love a confident daddy. By the way, next time that EZ has to miss a week, I'm going to reach out to Ruba Wilson to sit in. So everybody get ready for that.
1: Yeah, I think that the whole bit is funny. I think that really is. And
0: I think
1: people
0: the whole
1: don't
0: back
1: understand.
0: And forth is funny. Yeah.
1: Yeah. People don't understand that this shit is just a joke. Like kind of like, you know, the fuck we talked a little bit about the roast to Kevin Hart.
0: Yeah.
1: And of course, every time this happens, but it seems to be getting worse, Chelsea Handler get going so hard on Tony Hinchcliffe. And
0: Shane Gillis,
1: Yeah, I was going to say, what's the other fucker's name? And they're both massive, massive stars. And then who's the other one? The guy from Saturday Night Live, he was all pissed off too, does Weekend Update. Michael Che, is that his name, Michael Che?
0: Michael Che is one of them, and then Colin Jost.
1: Yeah, it was Che was writing about black, yeah, white. It's all Colin fucking comedy. You
0: Colin Jost is the one that if you saw walking down the street, you wouldn't make sure your doors were locked. I think that's okay. Probably a good way to differentiate the two of them. I think they're both very funny. Che tends to get very sensitive. Yes, so
1: people are such bitches when it comes to funny shit. Okay,
0: well,
1: you are.
0: Speaking of funny shit, you know me. I try to remind everybody every week that every mic is a hot mic. And even when you're the coach of a college softball team during a live broadcast, sometimes the mic gets a little too close.
14: Wonderful relationship, those two. And she said when you come to Austin, they tell you,
15: lick my ball sack.
14: You're going
0: to. Okay, we heard that, and I want people to hear it again before they see who said this. This is Arizona State in Texas.
15: Take my ball sack!
14: You're going to compete for national championships as an assistant.
1: Was that her?
0: That coach is the one who said
1: it. Are we sure?
0: I'm fairly sure. Yeah,
1: it didn't even sound like a chick.
0: No, well, that's a pack and a half a day.
1: Okay. A chick. And I guess there was like a field mic?
0: Yeah,
1: and
0: field mic is very close, so it could just be someone in the stands. But who doesn't love this?
15: Lick my ball sack.
1: Well, let me just tell you, if I am at any type of venue and I have the ability to be up to a field mic or a court mic, that's going to happen 100% of the time. So yeah, whoever decided to do that, whether it was a coach, whether it was a player, whether it was a fan, you have my respect. I love that.
0: A group of Los Angeles Angels of Anaheim fans had my respect because they bought out the upper deck, or at least a couple sections of it, so that their voices could be heard. And I think you're going to understand their take on team owner Artie Moreno just by listening. Now, it's not quite as clear on the in-game broadcast, so that's why I went for the fan one, because it's way funnier that way. But, I think they feel like 15 years of missing the playoffs is not necessarily something that they wanted. You know,
1: this fucking guy owns a baseball team. He runs it the way he wants to run it. And yeah, people are like, fuck you. In fact, can you imagine if he walked out in the stands and said, hey, how you doing? Just to kind of like embrace that.
0: Yeah. When he bought the team, because he bought it from Disney, and he like lowered the JFK and Chuck. They're saying, let's go, Brandon. That's what everyone's telling Artie Moreno. He like lowered the price of beer. He made it so that, you know, there would be like affordable merchandise and things. People liked him, but I mean, that's 20 plus years ago. Artie Lang's memorial. That's terrible, Big Red Tower. Do you know who Paul Skeens is in Major League Baseball?
1: He's a great pitcher for the Pirates.
0: With your boy Scooble on the injured list, he's the best pitcher in baseball, Paul Skeens.
1: Oh, yeah.
0: Do you know who his girlfriend is?
1: Got to be someone attractive.
0: Her name is Livy Dunn. And,
1: her. I know who she is.
0: And she is lovely. She took the trip up to Toronto, and she is all in cheering for her man against the Blue Jays. So there's a quote that we just see that she shouts, let's go, Paul. And you're going to have to watch her. And we will talk about this when the clip is over. So she's up there on the top. And,
1: okay, I'm watching her or him.
0: You should watch her for sure. So, Paul, this is two pitches into the game. She's just deadpans, but the reason why it's so fun is because, one, she's so hot, but also, I mean, let's just take it through here. Let's go, Paul. And the guy crushes a ball for a home run. And so then we get the caption of just fuck. And then she, you know, this guy raises a popcorn bucket. So she looks at her phone because she's humiliated by Paul Skeens.
1: Oh, and, God. I wonder who makes more money.
0: Probably her, if I had to guess.
1: She's just posts something to Instagram, and she gets like $1 million.
0: Yeah. When he's a free agent, he'll make more money than her because she won't look like that anymore. You know, she'll have like a laugh line or two.
1: Yeah.
0: But no. You drafted by the Pirates is not the way to make a lot of money. So obviously they tell you when you have seats. JFK had junk. She's texting the batter. Yeah, that's probably accurate. So when you have the seats down near the field, they do tell you to be careful and be mindful. Last week, we saw that chick who took a ball off the back of her head because she was busy filming something for Instagram.
1: Yeah.
0: You remember that one, right? That's
1: outstanding. That's like I love it when people get hit in the head with baseballs. It's just fantastic.
0: That's like an all-time favorite for our buddy EZ. You know, I mean, you couldn't love that any more than you actually do, you know?
1: Right.
0: And that happened last week. You know, we got to see that. And, well, I don't know, because you like it so much, let's go ahead. I don't want to see this, but I know how much you love it.
1: But you've got it.
16: Oh! Show your kid! Oh! Oh, oh, oh, oh, are you
0: okay? Okay, so that's one of the things that can happen. Another one is when the ball's in play and starting to go foul. Well, this can happen.
17: In the air, down the right field line, and back goes the second baseman, McNeil.
1: Okay, that happened fast.
0: It happens fast, but don't worry. We're going to slow it down for you.
17: Okay. Into the stands.
1: The guy's in the stands now, the baseball player. Some old bastard with a red face.
0: That's Jeff McNeil, traded by the New York Mets this offseason. And so, yes. And we see a guy who made contact with him.
1: I'm okay.
0: By the way, you see the back of the jersey there. That's a friend we haven't checked in on in a while. Nick Ellis Kurtz. That's a baseball player we've talked about a few times on this show.
1: Nicholas Kurtz,
0: yes. So here, now we see what happens. McNeil flips, and then his his spikes go right into the guy's face.
1: Oh, yes. There you go.
0: And look at this tough bastard. He's not handling it the way me and EZ would handle it.
1: Yeah, he's an old timer, you know?
0: Yeah.
1: Get these old bastards.
0: Yeah, and this went so far as to have made the local news there in San Diego. So we'll get a better look at what actually happened.
18: Somebody's got to find this absolute legend of a human being and let me know who he is. Did you see this in Saturday's Athletics in Padres game? Second inning, Jeff McNeil, and I was at this game. We had a great angle of it. Jeff McNeil running full speed. He hits the short wall down the right field line trying to catch a pop-up by Gavin Sheets. And this dude gets kicked directly in the face by Jeff McNeil's cleats. And if you haven't ever worn metal spikes before, these are no joke. The dude takes it straight to the dome. He's bleeding from his cheek. Looks like his ear got cut up, too. And here's the thing that makes this guy an absolute legend. He stayed in the game. Yeah, yeah.
0: I'm okay with what this guy is saying, but I hate the way he's saying it. Yeah. Oh, yeah. Yeah, this guy's an absolute legend. Took it off the dome. All right, so we get it. You're a Jim Rome fan. Right.
1: Yep, yeah. That would have been better, though, if Nick Kurtz was the one who caused all the bloodshed.
0: Well, because then there would be talk about all the violence. Yeah, they'd be talking about
1: that filthy Nick Kurtz.
0: Well, all the violence that Nick Kurtz brings to a public event whenever he's there, yeah.
18: He didn't go anywhere. He didn't come out. He went and got a couple bandages.
0: So this wasn't in the earlier clip. I mean, that's probably going to scar at this guy's age. That is such a gash.
1: I didn't realize the gash was that big.
0: Yeah, and they stopped the bleeding. He's got a bandage on his ear. Kind of looks like Trump's bandage on his ear.
18: One point, stayed in the game, watched the rest of it, saw the Padres pick up a 2-0 win. I mean, this guy is tough as nails. I don't know how many people are getting kicked in the face by a grown man in his cleats and staying at that game to watch a dub. Somebody find that guy. Let me know who he is.
0: Okay. I hate all of his slang and all of his casual talk. Like, he picked up a dub. And was that JFK Headchunk who said that he kicked Leslie Nielsen? That's actually very funny. Right. Yes.
1: Let's see. The Real Kumia at The Real Kumia says, I have never even tweeted the name Nick Kurtz for $2. Thank you.
0: I think my friend Liam might disagree with you, but Real Cumia, you'll have to join him on MLC.
1: Well, I'm just glad that we don't have a baseball player with the last name of Gerlover.
0: Yeah, that would actually be a real problem, don't you think? Hey, so Carl sent us a couple of voicemails, which I have not heard. What could possibly go wrong? And listen, you can all leave us a voicemail anytime. Just make sure you say it's for WATB like these two people did. I'm going to assume these are both gentlemen, both of these men, because what chick is leaving a voicemail? Yeah, for
1: I don't think we have any lady audience members here today. I know we have
0: sometimes Chaos Queen, Carl's sister.
1: I don't see him today. I don't see him.
0: No.
1: Heavy sausage today.
0: Yes, the heaviest sausage at all. You can leave us a voicemail at 585-612-1388. Just say it is for WATB, and we appreciate that. Now, I do hope that the audio level is good. So this is the older voicemail, Easy and I hearing this for the first time.
19: This is for who are these broadcasters? Christian Black, I've known you for 15 years. If you asked me a month ago what I thought about you, I would have said you were an angel sent from heaven to make my life a little bit brighter. But over the past couple weeks, I've had to listen to you and an empty-headed, dickless fuck, Eric Zane, disparage the city of Philadelphia and the Italian peoples that reside there. Eric Zane from Michigan, who's never seen a clean glass of drinking water or a broad under $1.75 in his pathetic fucking life. Mike Cussie deserves everything that happened to him. For hoping to get cancer while falling down a flight of stairs, no disrespect. The second I get off my shift at Wawa, I'm going straight home, and I'm going to mollywop my wife in the face with a sock full of provolone cheese I keep in the garage freezer. The beating will be unprovoked and unmerciful. She's got two fake tits like rocks, her father's face, and smells like Marlboro Lights, but she's a good mother, and she loves the birds, and she doesn't deserve that, and I'm holding you two responsible. Be better, humans. Talk to you later.
0: I do know that the outgoing message says 45 seconds, sir. He makes some good points. Eric Zane being empty-headed and dickless. I don't think we can sue him for slander. Philly people get very angry. And listen, I love sharing clips of my friend Hunter Brody Broads. I think
1: That wasn't really him, was it?
0: No, that's not him. That's okay. Definitely not him. Yeah. No. I would be shocked if he's ever seen what we had to say. Well, that one was so good. Let's go ahead and play another voicemail.
20: 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And this is Eric Zane's penis ejaculating, and this is what I sound like.

0: All right, I kind of love that one. So much so that, let's listen again.
1: This is for Who Are You Broadcasters. And this is Eric Zane's penis ejaculating, and this is what I sound like.

0: Oh, so we do get voicemails, and we have one more on deck for next week. I need some production to go with it, so it'll be worth the wait, says no one but me. Well, Easy, because I know what you like, what you react to the best, the things that you always want to see, you were just disparaged in two voicemails. I feel like we should end with this final clip.
1: 3-2, swung on, a pop foul back here.
2: Ow! Ow! Ow! It really hit me.
1: I didn't know it was coming back that far.
2: It really hit me. I don't think anyone was disputing it.
0: No, I'm never going to stop laughing at that clip.
2: It really hit me, as if someone was like, did that hit you?
0: Yeah, it's like, oh, maybe it just bounced off the console in front of you, John. Oh,
2: shit.
0: John, are you okay? Did that get you in the face? Oh, Susan, it really hit me.
2: Oh, God.
0: Easy, we did mention this earlier, but we do have the programming note that we will be back in 6 days. You will see us on Monday at our usual time, 10 a.m. Pacific, 1 p.m. Eastern. And this is due to the travel plans of Mr. Vinny Paulino. We're doing a flip-flop with the creep-off. So they'll be on Tuesday. But here's the advantage that we get. I don't know if you know about the holiday, Eric. It'll be Super Chat Monday. Oh. We don't usually get to do the show on Super Chat Monday. So I will be very excited to be doing our show on Super Chat Monday. And, you know, the thing that's crazy about Super Chats is that everyone in our chat right now is too much of a coward to throw in $27 to make you have to do the sign off.
2: Yes.
0: So I'm going to have to do it. And that's just the way that it goes. But, you know, if somebody wants to surprise us,
2: like a last second one.
0: Last second. You know, and if they wanted to, you know, PayPal, Venmo, Streamlabs, Rumble Rants.
2: Horrible last second slur for $27.
0: That's a very valuable slur. 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
0: 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We've done episodes about this new Lorne Michaels documentary, and we have one about the new Star Wars movie, The Mandalorian and Grogu. Lots of dork stuff, lots of nerd stuff. So you can find that, BLADTCAST. That is all of our time for now. We will see everybody on Monday. And actually, this is not our sign-off, but it is another Super Chat. And Hamilton Burger is very dicey for you to try to sneak one in at the last minute. But on the creep-off, flip-flop means to grape SB. So I'm going to assume that the grape is that word without the G. I'm not quite sure who SB is, but I enjoy the creep off, but I don't think I speak the lingo well enough. Sorry, Hamilton Burger. If you want to spell that out in a poor chat, we can try to look for it.
2: Well, that whole umbrella of shows that are not nearly.
0: Oh, somebody. Popular. Okay. SB means somebody. He was just trying to be cheap and not have to use more characters.
2: Oh,
0: so he says, yeah. So grape somebody. See, the grape I got, it was the SB. I'm like, is this some locale that I don't know yet? I know who SJ is, and I think that's good enough. In any case, that is all the time we have for now. We will see you next Monday. And until then, this is Christian Blatt reminding you that every mic is a hot mic. I'm Christian Blatt, and I have the charisma of blood cancer and the comic instincts of Mengele ordering a medical examination. And I'm here to criticize Stephen Colbert for not being funny. Yes, he stinks. See you next Monday.
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1: War has changed. It's no longer about nations, ideologies, or ethnicity. It's an endless series of proxy battles fought by mercenaries and machines. War and its consumption of life has become a well-oiled machine. War has changed. Verified soldiers carry algorithmic arms, manipulate social influence, AI enhance and regulate their timelines. Memetic control, information control, emotion control, battlefield control. Everything is monitored and kept under control. War has changed. The age of deterrence has become the age of control. All in the name of averting catastrophe from weapons of mass destruction. And he who controls the battlefield controls history. War has changed. And when the battlefield is under total control, war becomes routine. Think outside the cage.
2: Those insectoids, we don't like them. They're mean. The Nordics, they're beautiful.
3: The world is getting crazier. 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Tomorrow. There's only one thing to do when the world is falling apart. Listen to Basil and Gonz as they discuss this week's news and events through the lens of Bible prophecy.
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0: 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Today is May 27th, 2026, and we are live to tape on episode 944. And today, Antichrist extremism and signing on from off the grid, Razzle Dazzle. I'm your best buddy, Basil, and you are not crazy.
1: And my name is Gons, at Face Like the Sun, director of the Age of Deceit films and author of Prophecy Without Panic, recovering the patterns behind Bible prophecy, your favorite Asian provocateur for Christ, live to tape from the metaverse to bring you the best news, which is the gospel message of Jesus Christ, while reporting the egregious with a well-rounded, biblically grounded take on world events. It is Wednesday.
2: It is Wednesday, my dudes.
1: It is... Woo! World Marketing Day
0: for
1: the magicians out there. It is also, there's multiple things going on, World Otter Day. So, you know, make your otter
0: love
1: noises.
0: It. Yeah. Love the otters.
1: And I believe the only other thing for today, Nothing to Fear Day.
0: Okay.
1: So do sure. not fear. I think that's right. on point with our theme of... All this fear everywhere in the world going on out
0: there.
1: According
0: to the Bible, which says 365 times throughout the Bible, do not fear. That's one for every day. Every day is do not fear day. Especially
1: I looked that up. That depends on the translation. But yeah, it's a nice thing.
0: Surprise, surprise. The Bible saying something depends on translation. Woo. what a revelation. World Marketing Day, that's kind of funny because as we know, all of these days are due
1: world
0: to marketing
1: day.
0: Yeah,
1: every day is,
0: you know,
1: world
0: every
1: marketing
0: day that has like a special day, it's all a marketing thing, you know. These are not biblical holidays, World Marketing Day. So I'm glad that the marketeers who have named every day some sort of holiday got their own day, you know. I'd be curious to see the history of that. Maybe they started with World Marketing Day and then branched out from there, but it's good to know, you know, these ding day marketers finally getting the credit they deserve for creating, conjuring reality around us at all times. Thank you, marketers.
1: They did release the final installment of the Disclosure, the Steven Spielberg Disclosure movie trailer. Did you catch that this morning, Basil?
0: The new one? No, I didn't see it. Did the marketers do it? Did they do a good
1: job?
0: Yes,
1: the marketers were on top of it. Yeah, it implies that the alien grays are shapeshifters because they have this deer that's walking around. I think they got a little fox too, and a raccoon as well. It's almost like the personhood of animals encoded into the alien conversation. But what everyone is pointing out is, of course, they got the psychic sort of, you know, thing going on with the mind control thing. But at the end of this trailer, they do this zoom into the deer and it does this like pan around the deer's head and it turns into a gray alien.
0: Of course.
1: To imply that, you know, the gray alien is a shapeshifter that walks around like a stag,
0: maybe a shapeshifter. You know, another thing that I'd kind of come in contact with recently, well, of course, we've come in contact with this for years and years, this idea, but it was one that I was recently thinking about, you know, in the study of consciousness, which is really big nowadays, especially with AI and psychedelics, you know, the study, what exactly is consciousness? There's this kind of longstanding theory when they try to figure out, you know, what is the connection between the consciousness realm, or you might say the spiritual realm, and the physical realm, right? Where exactly do those things sort of interact with one another? And the theory is that, you know, the brain, where there's a human brain or perhaps even animal brains, are like the biological antenna that allow for things beyond the veil to sort of have a suit, right? Or have a way to interact with the
1: physical
0: world. It's
1: a conduit. We are the iPhone. We're the iPhone to the internet or something. Yeah.
0: Right. You know, and it, of course that makes a lot of sense. Well, I don't know. I'm not giving credence to the theory, but you know, when you talk about it in terms of humans, like, okay, you know, you've got an internal spirit. How does it interact with the material world? The human brain is very special and big. And so it's able to, you know, be a conduit for our souls or our spirits to operate the body or whatever. But, you know, lots of things have brains, brains of various sizes. Animals got brains. Mm-hmm. The question is, okay, well, who gets to use the animal brains? You know, what sort of otherworldly interdimensional creature gets to connect to the animal brains? And like, are they bummed about it, right? Maybe they log in to their material realm, you know, Nintendo box or something. And instead of getting put into a human brain where they're like, woo, I can do all sorts of human stuff, they log in and they're in a cat brain, you know, and they're very mm-hmm. limited. And they can't drive or get a job or anything. Maybe that's a good thing. And so, you know, what kind of lesser being is relegated to logging on to the lesser animal brain? So whether or not I have not watched the trailer, so I will defer to you. But, you know, it could be a shapeshifter thing, which, of course, there's a lot of shapeshifting in ufology, or it could be, you know, these aliens are limited to logging in to the lesser animal brains, the deer brains, the things like that sort of, because of course, longstanding theory or I guess concept, especially from our buddy L.A. Marzulli, that, you know, the grays, the aliens could be serving as more of like a biological meat suit than right. the physical aliens themselves. So I don't know, this trailer shows a gray, which is, you know, perhaps supposed to be their meat suit that they can log into in the material realm. But treating the gray as the alien itself logging into the deer brain, I don't know, man. We'll find out. Was not expecting to get this deep into disclosure day this early on in the show, but
1: the psi side of things has been towards the bottom of the rabbit hole when it comes to the topic of UFOs and alien abduction and all that stuff for a long time. So I think bringing those topics to the forefront for some kind of predictive programming agenda to get everybody up to speed on the theory of everything that connects consciousness, mind, soul, spirit with aliens and all that. I think that's you know, part of the job of people like Steven Spielberg. You know, what did he get paid the big bucks to do it? You know, so you know.
0: I saw as you were scrolling through this trailer, it showed the Steven Spielberg giving his little interview thing, and there was some clips of this interview going around. I think he was, maybe it wasn't this interview, but it was him, I think, talking to Stephen Colbert, which sadly or celebratorily is no longer on the air. Talking about how, you know, back when he made Third Encounters, he was thinking, wouldn't it be great if all this was true? What?
1: Was it Fourth Encounters or Third Encounters? I forget.
0: I think it was Third Encounters. Doesn't matter though, but yeah, I think it was Third Encounters. He was saying like, oh, back when I made that, I was thinking, wouldn't it be great if this was true and everybody could get it? And now he's saying, oh, with this one, I'm so happy that now everybody can know that it's true. I'm so happy. Like he's giving this implication that he's like, yeah, I made this movie as disclosure. Here you go. You're welcome.
1: Yeah, well, that's no surprise there. But
0: he's got the lowdown.
1: Yeah, and I still, it still bothers me that a lot of this, I believe, is a part of the, of course, there's multiple moving parts here, but I think part of it is covering up human and animal genetic experiments over the last 100 years and, you know, creating, speaking of meat suits, creating those meat suits for, you know, maybe those entities that are seeking embodiment in a sense. So,
0: yeah. Speaking of which, that brings us into our first story here, Gons, which again is just a wonderful, you know, how excited we are and how wonderful it is. Perhaps this is sarcasm. Who knows? That, the mainstream media has now taken up the job of dispensing kind of the most fringe crazy ideas that have come out of the podcasting realm for, well, in most people's awareness the past couple of years. But of course, here in the Canarium, these are things we've been talking about for over a decade now. This is coming from the New York Post. so you know it's good, says, whistleblower claims CIA used DNA data from Ancestry and 23andMe customers in search for aliens. We told you so.
3: DNA. Oi. Oi. Oi.
4: We're made by the aliens. We're made by the aliens.
0: You know, the 23andMe story is one of the ones that's very fun for us because, of course, our interest in DNA and 23andMe and stuff like that going back all the way to when 23andMe was just a mere publicity release, you know, was just a mere PR announcement that this company was starting out. And immediately it became clear to us, oh, that's pretty interesting in the context of, you know, Genesis 6, the Nephilim interbreeding, the sons of God coming down, copulating with the daughters of men, the Nephilim who were there then and also afterwards. Something smells fishy with this 23andMe thing. I don't trust it, and I recommend nobody else trusts it. Of course, they followed the exact plan that we laid out back in the day and sold all of that genetic data to China. But that's not even the most fun part about it. New York Post here is reporting, does the CIA have its own Men in Black? Does it, Gons? Does the CIA have its own Men in Black? Goodness gracious. Apparently, the government isn't disclosing everything it knows about UFOs. Huh. A whistleblower has accused the CIA of attempting to use sites like 23andMe and Ancestry.com to uncover people with extraterrestrial DNA in their makeup. Mm. Quote, the CIA wants to hunt them down, said philosopher and novelist, okay, Jason Reza Giorgiani, PhD, while discussing the so-called top secret government program in an episode of the podcast, American Alchemy.
5: I'm going to haunt you.
1: That's haunt. Sorry, it's supposed to be hunt. We need Joe Biden for that one. Where's Joe Biden hunting us down?
0: Oh, yeah.
1: Here we go.
6: We will hunt you down and make you pay.
1: Make you pay.
0: There you go.
1: Pay us your DNA. Pay us your genetic money.
0: Love it that we're living in the world that podcast episodes are now normal pieces of news to disclose CIA government programs. Giorgiani claimed that he was alerted to this bug hunting initiative. Interesting, considering DNA, you know, mixed human beings, alien hybrids as bug hunting initiative by Army veteran Lynn Buchanan, who claims he was a psychic spy with the CIA's remote viewing program, which investigated whether individuals could use extrasensory perception to conduct a recon on distant objects, events, or people. A lot about this remote viewing lately. Giorgiani and Buchanan had informed him, Giorgiani said Buchanan had informed him that former CIA analyst and UAP specialist Christopher Kit Green had devised a backdoor way of accessing 23andMe and Ancestry, uber popular sites that break down users' family trees to screen users for specific, quote, genetic variants linked to non-human beings. I love how they put that as if that was the purpose of 23andMe from the very beginning, yeah, was to screen users for genetic variants linked to non-human beings, which I would not be surprised. You know, so many of these companies, these tech companies, even Facebook, their secret history comes from, DARPA, secret government programs that then set up these technologies as commercial companies, to allow them to get through a lot of the limits that government agencies, you know, have imposed upon them by, say, the Constitution. But then become like the most important platforms in tech to create the world around us, all secretly, you know, being a government program from the beginning. 23andMe, Ancestry, notably suspect when it comes to that. Green was notably part of the remote viewing program in the 1970s, but left the intelligence agency long before the founding of the DNA detective sites. Buchanan reportedly learned of this so-called campaign after being approached at a diner by three individuals claiming to be Nordics, tall, blue-eyed, blonde visitors from beyond that are said to be living covertly among us. Quote, they live in like small towns in the Colorado Rockies, and they pass because they look like tall Scandinavian people, Georgiani remarked of Buchanan's theory. You know, there's a hint of racism in here with these Nordic aliens. So where's the social justice warriors?
1: I was going to bring up some different things. I'll do that in a minute regarding First Enoch 106 with this topic. But yeah, I did notice that some people were reacting to this story as a way to say, they're trying to round up the whites. It's time. This is it. This is the moment. You know, all those KKK groups were talking about is the roundup of the whites. They're going to quarantine all of us and try to take us out. So there is a, strong racial reaction from a certain segment.
0: It's going to be like
1: people.
0: World War II internment camps for the Japanese,
1: right.
0: You know?
1: Yeah, backwards.
0: You could see a series of unfolding events from UFO disclosure through Disclosure Day to, you know, the disclosure of the Nordics, the tall whites, and then having to save humanity by rounding up all these good-looking Nordic people and putting them in special camps.
1: Do they have to be taller than a certain height? But it's also, think about if that's kind of the meta psyop, you know? Mm-hmm. You call the people, the foreigners coming into our land illegally as aliens, or maybe even legally. Mm-hmm. We call them aliens, but that's the great switcheroo, right? The real aliens are the ones that founded the country altogether and they, whatever. But
0: could
1: anyway.
0: Be dangerous putting so many good looking people in one place, you know,
1: I think
0: throw
1: Hitler
0: them all into
1: thrilled.
0: A FEMA camp. I don't know. This would be an interesting thing. Despite President Donald Trump releasing hundreds of formerly classified files on UFOs and the hunt for alien life, the Pentagon has insisted there's no evidence of extraterrestrial existence, the Daily Mail reported. Buchanan added that the trio had requested his help in avoiding detection by the CIA. Alien race had allegedly traveled to our planet via an underground railroad of sorts. Again, references to, you know, racially charged ideas, the social justice, you know, you got to save the minorities. Are these Nordics? Are they minorities where they come from? What's going on here? Underground Railroad, of course, a direct connection to the United States sort of history of slavery. What was that gal's name who did that? The Underground Railroad?
1: Which one?
0: Oh, no,
1: are
0: I'm
1: going to
0: get in trouble. The Underground Railroad, the former slave woman who helped a bunch of slaves get from the South to the North.
1: I'm blanking on the name.
0: I'm looking at the spelling in my brain, but Harriet Tubman.
1: Tubman, there you go. Thank you, Chad.
0: Tubman. All right, we got Alien Tubman here. This alien race had allegedly traveled to our planet via an underground railroad of sorts so they could escape their tyrannical government. These alien beings supposedly procreated with humans and birthed the line of intergalactic mixed race children with the goal of having their future generations grow up in a free society. See, the Nephilim are just the offspring of this, endangered race of aliens who are just looking for freedom, Gons.
1: I can't help but see this reversing, like a bait and switch of the narrative, you know.
0: For the last
1: 20 years, it's been, the white people, they just conquer everything and they take over and they interbreed with them and all this.
0: You know who would agree with this would be like the Black Hebrew Israelites types. That, you know, white people are dangerous and stole everything and didn't invent anything. And they're just sort of like illegal aliens. And black people were, you know, originally, what was it? But black people were native to North America. Right, they were, yeah. That's one of my favorite parts of kind of the black Israel, black Hebrew Israelite thing was that, even the very idea that, Africans were stolen from Africa and brought to America to be slaves is like white man's history, right? Because mm-hmm. they don't want people to know that Native Americans were actually black. We're seeing some fun with the narrative here.
1: It's starting to sound like the Jewish diaspora here. Also, you know, they don't have a home. They're escaping a tyrannical government. You know, they start intermingling. Yeah, you know,
0: whether or not, you know, whatever degree of this, you know, aligns with truth, whether it's, yes, some sort of on-planet diaspora or alien refugee program or the Nephilim, you know, you can see this other angle of the narrative to either, you know, continue to confuse people or give a new relevant explanation to the disclosure narrative. Who knows?
1: It's almost like it's assisting everybody to take all the political hotbed topics of today and just elevate it to the alien conversation, like the true extraterrestrial conversation, in a way that everyone can relate. You know, everyone can relate with escaping a tyrannical government and, you know, trying to preserve life and all the, wanting freedom for their offspring.
0: It's the foundation of America, right? It's the original American spirit. So even in the patriot, like the most, I would say, straightforward, stereotypical sort of patriotic understanding of what makes America, America, you know, these tall, white Nordic aliens came to America for freedom.
1: For freedom.
0: You know?
1: Freedom.
0: For freedom.
1: They didn't even go
0: to Norway. You know, they're Nordics. They didn't even go to socialist Sweden or Norway. They said, no, we're going to America, baby.
1: Love it.
0: Okay, continuing. These alien beings supposedly procreated with humans and birthed a line of intergalactic mixed race children with the goal of having their future generations grow up in a free society. Quote, they said, look, our children, especially our grandchildren, have no idea where they're from, said Giorgiani, while describing his sources' so-called close encounter. Quote, we tell them stories about how, like, their grandparents are from Sweden or whatever, and they don't know. He added, quote, we just want them to have lives of peace and liberty here in America. Now, that's kind of interesting and a very, like, you couldn't tell this story in any other country, right? Yeah. And interestingly enough, we're coming up on the 250th anniversary, 4th of July, big deal, going to be parades, going to be...
1: Yeah, UFC fights on the front lawn of the White House, it's a big deal.
0: Yeah, and so, you know, Trump has been laying down the narrative for 2026 and the 250th anniversary ever since he started his second campaign. I think he even talked about it in his first campaign. So, like, this narrative has been laid down from the very top. And now, even this UFO disclosure, the idea that aliens came down or Nephilim or whatever, they didn't go anywhere else. They went to America because America is free. And this, you know, it's kind of, you know, there's a little piece of this that's kind of like a little wonky because they tell the story here like, no, these Nephilim children, these Nordic, you know, offspring, they don't even know, you know, they've kept it secret from them. Their grandfathers kept it secret. Just say, oh, yeah, no, we're just from Sweden. We're just from Norway. Which is a little itchy for me because that's what my grandpa told me. My grandpa says, you know, that we're from Norway and my grandma's from Sweden. And, you know, you ask about my grandpa's dad, which would have been my great grandpa. And you got a little cagey. You said, oh, he's a bad guy. He left early. We don't know anything about him.
1: You got to think outside the cage. You got to think outside. So wait, if that's the case, then am I... if I'm like assisting you into having rights and stuff, mm-hmm. is Gons Tubman? Is that what's happening now?
0: That's right. Gonzo Tubman. The Nephilim Freedom Fighter. Nephilim
1: Freedom Warrior. Okay, continue.
0: Okay. We just want them to have lives of peace and liberty here in America. Yes. Thank you very much.
1: Yes. What is this picture? Why? What is this?
0: I don't know. It says the beings said they traveled to Earth to free oppression to their despotic home planet.
1: This is the tall Nordics? Why is it? Okay.
0: Weird that's not CGI, bald woman wearing a skin tight leotard. Yeah, it doesn't seem relevant.
1: It's like, hey, they have blonde hair and they're tall and they're like, check out this bald lady. All right.
0: This bald weirdo, yeah. Right? In a 2023 appearance on the Through a Glass Darkly podcast, man, one of these days, Gons, one of these days, our podcast is going to be named in a New York Post article. The retired Army sergeant said that on the pie chart listing all the ethnicities, he's talking about on your 23andMe document, African-American, German, etc., there's a wedge called other, which means unknown, unidentifiable. Ooh. Quote, from what I found out, there are government people who are looking into that wedge, Buchanan cautioned. Buchanan's not the first person to warn of these so-called human-alien hybrids. In a controversial study this past fall, geneticist Dr. Max Rumpel asserted that aliens might have abducted us and inserted genes into human DNA with the fallout affecting potentially millions of people. Yeah, well, welcome to the weird side, Dr. Yeah,
1: welcome to the conversation, I suppose.
0: Yeah. Although he said that this intergalactic DNA infusion is not necessarily a bad thing, Gons.
1: What?
0: And this is where we go, right? This is where the narrative must go. This is what disclosure is all about. This is what the great deception is all about. This is everything, whether it's aliens, Nephilim, whatever. He said, although he said that this intergalactic DNA infusion is not necessarily a bad thing, okay? The Nephilim are the good guys. Quote, we need to consider how much alien hybridization is healthy for the planet and which alien races we might give priority, said Rumpel. It's like Trump talking about like, hey, we love immigrants. Immigrants are important, you know, but we need more Norwegian immigrants. We need more South African white immigrants. Okay. We're
1: those
0: not against the aliens.
1: We don't like them. They're mean.
0: Exactly.
1: The Nordics, they're beautiful.
0: Those insectoids that come from poop hole planets, you know, we want nothing to do with them. We need those Nordics. Okay.
1: Beautiful Nordics. How Genesis 6 is this? Like Rumpel, did you not read Genesis 6? Like this is, you know, it's almost like here, take our human fallen DNA and help us with your upgraded alien DNA. I mean, it's exactly the crazy thesis that we touched on, Age of Deceit and all that stuff 15 years ago, is this idea that the aliens would provide some assistance at the genetic level and that might have something to do with the mark or the beast or something.
0: And it mirrors the sort of woke social justice conversation almost perfectly because, of course, for many years on sort of the woke side, they say, look, in 50 years, white people won't even exist. You know, there will be so much interbreeding. Everybody is going to be mixed race. And, you know, they put together the like CGI thing where they're like, soon all the humans will look like this. And it's kind of a mixed race thing with, you know, whatever. They're going to be taller or shorter or whatever. Everybody will look like this. Isn't this great? Isn't this diversity wonderful? And so it's basically that exact narrative just backwards. Like, isn't it going to be great that we're going to have more alien, Nordic, tall, white, handsome DNA? This is healthy for the planet. You know, even calling it healthy for the planet has this sort of like, you know, climate change kind of pro-ecology aspect to it. This interbreeding is going to be good for not just humans, but for the planet as a whole.
1: We were
0: very
1: warned.
0: Interesting.
5: The race wars.
7: Race wars.
8: The race war.
9: I've warned you and warned you and warned you.
1: And you
0: alien
1: know, this
0: race wars.
1: This is definitely a Nephilim update now.
10: Nephilim update.
1: And I want to mention the, did you have something else that's...
0: Well, I was just going to make a comment on the race war thing, because of course we've been seeing the left kind of promote race wars for a few years recently. But you go all the way back to Genesis 6 and the Watchers and the you know, the Nephilim. You know, we've been talking about for a decade and a half the biblical supernatural ongoing story of humanity is a version of race wars, right?
1: It is, it is the seed wars,
0: the adversary. The seed wars is the term we use more. But you know, you try to explain all the crazy violence and genocide and stuff in the Old Testament, and it doesn't make any sense unless you think of it in the Genesis 6 narrative, where it wasn't just people being mean to each other that God flooded the earth, but that the image had been corrupted, that original creation had been sort of defiled by this supernatural breeding program called the called Genesis 6.
1: Yeah. Yep. It all checks out. And just to bring the Nordic angle to this is very fascinating to me, because there are some extra biblical texts, namely the first book of Enoch in chapter 106, Basil. You may have heard of this before. Let me read some of it here. As after some days, my son Methuselah found a wife for his son Lamech, and she became pregnant and gave birth to a son. He said to him, "Here I am, my son. Why have you come to me?" His body was white like snow and red like a blooming nose. The hair on his head and
0: blooming
1: his long...
0: nose or blooming rose?
1: Oh, sorry, blooming rose. Did I say nose? Rose. The hair on his head and his long curls were white like wool, and his eyes were beautiful. When he opened his eyes, he lit the whole house like the sun, and the house shone brightly. Then he rose up in the hands of the midwife, opened his mouth, and spoke with the Lord of righteousness. This is the account of the birth of Noah. And
0: oh, interesting.
1: Yeah, so there is a segment of people, and especially coming from the ancient Near East view, the Second Temple Jewish tradition, Noah was born to Lamech in this sort of, some people will translate or kind of infer that, oh, he was like a white-haired, you know, like a white-haired, light-skinned baby. And to the point where Lamech feared that one of the watchers had made Noah. You know, he was kind of like skeptical of, that's sort of the Jewish, Second Temple Jewish tradition, where it was like, yeah, Lamech was concerned that his wife had relations with the watchers, and that's why the baby came out so white and glowing and all this kind of stuff. So
0: interesting.
1: And the context in the Second Temple Jewish literature here is not so much that it's not like a race thing necessarily, but it's more of the supernatural imagery going on, you know. So it's very fascinating. I don't think we need to sit on and dwell on the translations here, but just to get people aware of what's out there, and especially with Enoch, you know, again, people like Dr. Michael Heiser emphasized chapters 6 through 16 of First Enoch specifically because they are directly related to many of the biblical accounts concerning Genesis 6 and beyond. But when you go past that, you start getting into some different things that are a little bit more under the realm of tradition. And of course, Second Enoch, Third Enoch is much, much later. But this, what gets mixed up though is, and I've heard like New Agey types take this story and recount it or retell it to say, Noah was light-skinned, blonde-haired, blue-eyed. Doesn't really say that, but that's sort of what they take from it. And that's where some of the Nordic conversation gets interjected into the Genesis 6 account. And I believe this was also part of the conversation when it came to some of Hitler's, Übermensch dreams and stuff too. So it's not. And by the way, this is all infused into one of my favorite animes growing up, which is Dragon Ball. I mean, hello, this Asian looking guy is fired. He's a Saiyan. He's an alien, technically. he powers up and his hair turns blonde and his eyes turn green and stuff. So, you know, right. It's sort of been part of this culture of supernaturalism associated with the color of your hair and your eyes and stuff. So it's
0: This is a great reason why, you know, of course, we've seen Anna Paulina Luna and a lot of mainstream mm-hmm. government people say, read the Book of Enoch, you know, mm-hmm. of course, referring specifically to the Watchers and that kind of narrative. But, you know, I have not dove into this precise thing that you're talking about here. But if the implication was that Noah was of this Watcher, like, was it that Noah was kind of part of the Nephilim or the Watcher bloodline, or that he was not?
1: He was not. So this was Lamech's concern that his wife had relations with the Watchers. But the theology that's supposed to be there is that no, this is not a baby of a Watcher. This is your son, Lamech. But all, you know, the difference in appearance is because Noah is special in the story of God, that he's just different looking because he is going to be the one that is, you know, saved out of the flood and whatever. It's not because he's actually the son of a Watcher. So that's kind of where the story goes.
0: The father Lamech feared because he looked different.
1: Yes. So again, you know, when it's mythology and it's a retelling of things, it makes it interesting, but they were, especially back then, they were always making a theological point. And so, yeah, the theological point was that, no, he is still your son. This is actually a statement against the Watchers, in a sense. So
0: interesting.
1: Very interesting.
0: Which is another reason why, you know, it's so weird when the government tells you to read the Book of Enoch and there are, you know, these little subtleties that you could really, if you're not careful and if you're not already rooted in the Word of God, like if you're not coming at Enoch already rooted in biblical canon and knowledgeable about it, that you could really kind of, you know, there's a lot of potential to kind of get a little sideways on things.
1: Oh, for sure.
0: You're not coming from a solid biblical foundation there.
1: I like that New York Post has weird but true as their little tag for stories like this. Weird but true. I'm glad it's true. Like, what part of this is true? I mean, and I guess the whistleblower saying it is true, but, you know, it implies that alien DNA is true, and, you know, it gets into some hairy territory. I don't know if you can fully prove that.
0: Such a good example of how, like, maddening it is to do what we do, guys.
1: Oh my gosh! And to actually think about what's being presented. Oh, dare we?
0: Well,
1: how dare we actually?
0: What's driving me nuts is Abraham in the chat. So wait, you all think God is white skinned? What? What are you talking? Doesn't matter. Okay, I'm not getting sidelined. I'm not getting sucked into this.
1: No, that's great. I appreciate that. I appreciate this.
0: Go listen to it again. You know, people come at the show with whatever their own thing is, and that'll really color what they perceive.
1: Yeah, I miss the days of the, you know, of those comments, those heated comments, you know, so
0: I can't tell if it, you know, it might just be somebody trolling.
1: Yeah, that's true.
0: We'll just have to assume it's a troll. Okay. All right. Are you good on this?
1: Yep.
0: We're good to
1: Let's move on.
0: All right. We're going to take a quick second and thank some producers because we are on a value for value model here, folks. You'll notice no advertisements, no platform partnerships, no sponsorships, no nothing. And that's because, as we know, this world around us, even though it's Worldwide Marketing Day and we're all here to celebrate marketers, understanding the difference of perception and truth and the control of the narrative being wielded, not just by those in places of power or under influence of elites, but also those who simply follow the simple incentives laid out by them, by those who have crafted the system, the beast system that we live in. And to participate in the advertising model, which not only has its literal and spiritual roots in government propaganda through Edward Bernays and social engineering through his, of course, his nephew, one of the founders of Netflix, which going all the way back to Sigmund Freud and his wacky tale and the weaponization of his ideas of psychoanalysis. Advertising is often the water in which we as the fishies swim. We don't even notice that the advertising model is a product of a system that wishes not only to control our perception, control the narratives available to us, but also monetize the most precious resource that we have, and that is our time, our consciousness, everything like that. So we do not participate in the marketing model, the advertising model, for a lot of reasons, but also included in that is the, I would say, supernatural recognition that the consciousness, the trust, the time that you give us is something invaluable, and to turn around and sell that for our own personal gain seems like a grave error, especially in bending the knee to the incentive structure that could ultimately control what we do talk about, what we don't talk about, et cetera, et cetera. So instead, it's very simple. If you get any value from what you get here on the show, you are encouraged, perhaps even implored, to consider occasionally putting some value back in, because it's the only way that it happens, okay? There's no corporation who's going to come and save the show. We only exist because of our producers, and the producers are you. Now, you can produce the show in lots of ways to bring value back into the system here. You can do it with your time, your talent, or your treasure. If you got time to help us out with processes, with projects, with back-end stuff, if you're an artist or a musician, you can create art, you can create music, go to canarycry.art to upload it there. And if all else fails, if the Lord's blessed you with enough, your daily bread for today, and he calls you to participate in keeping us alive financially, that's very important. And so we always take time to thank our producers who have put some value back in, because we couldn't do without them. The executive producers, these are people who come in and support any individual episode like this with $100 or more. So we want to thank them here first. But of course, before that, a big old shout out to all, each and every one of our monthly producers who go in, sign up, and say, you know what, this is worth $1 a month or $5 a month or whatever, 33, 33, whatever. God calls you. Big shout out to the monthly producers.
1: Yeah, thank you.
0: And if you want to produce the show or learn more about it, all you got to do is go to canarycry.support. Canarycry.support. Now, we haven't thanked any producers. You didn't thank producers on Monday, right?
1: I did not.
0: Yeah, okay. So this is 7 days worth of producers. So thank you very much. And here are the executive producers. I want to start out with the wonderful one and only executive producer, Toph.
1: Toph. Is Toph a knight?
0: He's eligible. He has not pulled the trigger on getting knighted, though. Okay. I talked to him about this. Now, Toph, last month, was running the Toph Challenge, okay? He was called to challenge other producers to come in, executive produce the show. If you are already a Supply Dropper T-shirt Council member, Toph called you to make an executive producership. And for every 3 executive producerships that came in over the course of the last month or two, he is going to sponsor 1/4 of the Canary Cry Supply Drop 2AD Moocher. Okay. Now, he sent a email here, so I would like to read the email. He says, the Toph Challenge has been completed. That means that at least 33 executive producerships came in from people or protocol already signed up for a monthly producership. What an incredible blessing. Glory be to God. May the blessing continue in the form of this executive producership of $1,133.13.
1: Oh my goodness.
0: 1-1-1-1-3-3-1-3. Covering 11 supply drops for giveaways to brand new first-time producers of time, talent, or treasure. And this is when the giving keeps on going, because if you have never produced the show in the time of your time, your talent, your treasure, if you come in, get demooched, produce for the very first time, you will be receiving one of these free quarters of the supply drop. If you want to learn more about the supply drop, go to canarycrysupplydrop.com. But this is extremely generous from, of course, Mr. Toph here, and extremely generous to those executive producers who made it possible for new demoochers to get a free supply drop. Now, a couple of people have demooched already, but there's still a few of these available. So if you have never produced the show in any level in any way, now is your chance. We're coming up on the deadline for this at the end of the week. So whether it's your time, your talent, your treasure, step up, produce the show for the first time. Let us know. Make sure you say this. I'm demooching here, and you'll be receiving a supply drop box in this next shipment,
1: nice,
0: which will include all sorts of great stuff. It's going to have a glow in the dark tumbler, which is awesome. You're going to be receiving one quarter gold back, so you can start stacking your gold. Of course, I think there's some there's the Gons Red Yarn Co. You're going to get your own conspiracy theorist red yarn, branded from Gon's Red Yarn Co., as well as a bunch of other great stuff. So now's the time. Go on over to canarycry.support. Support the show in any way you can. Make sure we know that you're being demooched, and it's the gift that'll just keep on going. Toph ends the email with, the deadline is open at the moment, but I will check with Sir Ike and report back. He says, also, yes, that dollar amount is really what 33 times 11 times 3 for full quarter supply drop plus fees comes out to. Number one, I did not plan that. You know, that's crazy. The craziness that was the amount that it ended up to, including the fees, which the fees is usually what screws people up when they're trying to get a certain number, right?
1: Yeah, right.
0: So the fact that the fees came out to that perfect number is really interesting. Thank you very much.
1: Illuminatus! It's like a little combo.
0: It is. 11-33-13. Thank you very much, Toph. Huge blessing. And especially in, of course, we all know support has been pretty rough lately because that's just how the world is going. This is a huge blessing and levels us out a little bit.
1: Yeah, thank you.
0: Okay. Along with that, I want to give a shout out to executive producer Cage Rattler Coffee.
1: Whoa.
0: Yeah. 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You get 4 quarter gold backs. 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
0: 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Next up, of course, we have the one, the only executive producer, Sir LX Protocol, V2, Baron of the Brian Protocol.
1: Boom! Yeah.
0: And he's coming in with his $100.33. In fact, that's going to be $100.33 times 2, because he also came in on Monday.
1: Double Illuminatus.
0: He is on a 490 episode streak altogether. All right, let me type this in. And a 144 executive producer streak.
7: 144 jingle, and it came straight from the heart.
0: Very cool. Thank you, executive 144 streak. Big stuff. Setting records. Thank you, Sir Alex Protocol V2.
1: So he's been executive producing since episode 800, if my math is correct, because it's episode
0: 144. Yeah.
1: That is insane. Mm-hmm. Wow. Thank
0: Incredible.
1: You, Sir Alex Protocol.
0: I don't know what we'd do without him.
1: Yeah.
0: All right. Well, I mean, and the Lord is blessing him to be able to do that. Yeah, I mean, I'm so praise God that he is providing not only for Sir Alex Protocol, but for us as well. Last but not least, since last Wednesday, we have executive producer Rebecca VM.
1: Rebecca VM, thank you.
0: Mm-hmm. And Rebecca comes in for $222.22. Nice row of ducks there.
1: Oh, nice. Thank you.
0: And Rebecca sends a message, says, I've been a listener since probably 2016 or 17, but I just started listening to your first episodes while I'm working. Hmm. I think she's talking about Canary Cry Radio episodes from back in 2012. Episodes while I'm working. Gon's giggling at Basil's new name was great. It's great hearing you guys have the same perspective in 2012 before everything. Yeah. Amen. Yeah. Thank you, Rebecca. I mean, it's really crazy. I was just thinking about that recently too, because, you know, I don't know if I'm feeling, I don't know, maybe it's a self-confidence thing. Maybe I just am checking myself. I want to make sure that I'm not getting too off base on things. But the craziest thing about Canary Cry, our career, and the listeners who have been with us for so long, is that you go back to those old episodes and like all the important stuff is there, right? We have not shifted or changed our ideas about things to fit the culture, to try to fit in with the big narratives. It is so rare in life for anybody, but much less us personally, to stay so consistent in our search and our understanding for what God's doing on earth, that we don't, or we haven't, adjusted our opinions based on the world or society or what's hot or the hot theories or something, but literally the opposite. We have seen the world adjust to what we have been talking about since 2012, which, I mean, that if that's not supernatural, well, I don't know what it is.
1: It's almost a testament in itself to leaning on the scriptures, like an honest, grounded approach to the scriptures. It's like, hey, if you do that, depending on what society is talking about, you might seem like a wackadoo. But eventually,
0: which we were, total wackadoos, total fringe wackadoos. And now you go back and listen to our 2012 episodes, like they're as relevant, maybe even more relevant today than they were back then. And they're over a decade old. It's really incredible. It's thank you, executive producer Rebecca VM.
1: Yep, appreciate it.
0: And of course, that thank you to all of our executive producers coming in. That ends the list for the execs today. Really appreciate it. We have some people who came in under the executive producer amount we will thank later on in the show. Just a few announcements before we move on.
1: Okay.
0: Sir Ike wanted me to make sure everybody knows that the supply drop and the T-shirt Council and the Cage Rattler Coffee Gold Special, all three of these things, the deadline is this Sunday, okay? 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Big deadline this Sunday.
1: Yep.
0: We read Toph's message. You know, I want to give a shout out to Lulu. Lulu the dog, been in contact, was dealing with some stuff with a producer Danny, and I was giving a shout out to Lulu the dog here, just real quick. Here's a picture, cute little Lulu the dog, little fluff ball.
1: Aww.
0: I don't know what's going on with Lulu, but
1: look at those eyelashes.
0: Any creature who's going to be like, you know, a consciousness antenna for some sort of alien, this is the most adorable alien I've ever seen.
1: You missed the story on Monday, Basil, where the Chinese have created a collar that you put around the neck of animals, your pets, and it claims the AI is able to decode at 90, I think it was, that's what it was, 98% accuracy for cats and like 92% accuracy for dogs. And I was kind of ranting like about
0: translating how, into English or
1: yes,
0: something.
1: Yes.
0: You know, so, what's funny? There is a classic Rick and Morty episode based on that exact premise.
1: Yeah.
0: And anybody who knows like how insane Rick and Morty is and like how out there it is, the fact that Rick and Morty episodes are coming true is like the most weird.
1: Well, they were maybe set up as the next generation Simpsons, you know, kind of predictive programming stuff. I brought up

0: When it comes to producing the show, we have a very special way to honor producers who come in. They support the show for $1,000 or more. This could be all at once and one big thing, or this could be over many, many years, many knights and dames of the Canary Cry Roundtable of Knights and Dames. You know, they support the show for years. And once you get to that $1,000 mark, we will name you a knight or a dame of the Canary Cry Roundtable of Knights and Dames, where you are honored. We want everybody to make sure to know how cool you are. You'll be given you get to choose a knight name or a dame name. You get a protectorate. And it's a very special part of the community here. And a great way to make sure that we honor the people who say, yeah, I get it, value for value. Or, you know, this is protecting all of us from such sinister and subtle ways that the system wants to control us, control the show. And so let's do a knighting. Let's knight Clankanifius, the one and only Clankanifius. We thank him every show. He does so much for us on the back end. And for anybody out there, if you've been producing a show for a long time, yeah, it's a little bit of the honor system. You're responsible for doing your own accounting. But if you believe that you've hit the $1,000 mark or more, send us an email at canarycryradio@gmail.com. Give us a knight name. Give us your protectorate. And we'd love to honor you on the show. So let's go ahead and knock this out.
1: Okay, well, I got to get over here to pull out my katana. It's very sharp. It's
0: there you go.
1: Oh, yeah. Almost cut me.
0: Get my Norwegian Nordic alien axe here. Let me get this. Okay, here we go. We would like to call up Clankanifius. Please step forward to the Canary Cry Roundtable of Knights and Dames, where we have a seat for you. Thanks to your generous support in the amount of $1,000 or more, we are proud to pronounce you Sir Clankanifius, Knight with the Cyber Parchment and Proton Quill. Please join us at the Canary Cry Roundtable, where we have the Belt of Truthful Truthiness, Breastplate of Righteousness, Custom Fit Birkenstocks to carry forth the Gospel of Peace, the Shield of Ferocious Faith, the Helmet of Substantiating Salvation, the Supernatural Sword of the Spirit, and of course, adorable samurai babies, infinitely cute kitties for cuddling. And if you're hungry, we have the Fancy Feast Wet Food, Carved Cosmo, the CRISPR Cow, and of course, Fried Wormicorns. Welcome to the Canary Cry Roundtable of Knights and Dames, Sir Clankanifius, Knight with the Cyber Parchment and Proton Quill. That's right. The crowd goes wild. Producers out there, if you see Sir Clankanifius walking down the road, make sure to hoist him up on your shoulders, carry him down the parade route, and thank him profusely for being such an important part of keeping the show going. Thank you, Sir Clankanifius, Knight with the Cyber Parchment and Proton Quill.
2: He's got a sound effect already built in. This sound effect is labeled Sword Clank.
0: Sir Clank. Thank you very much, Clank, for everything you do. We're so happy to, you know, there are some producers whose names show up on every show. We thank them all the time for various things. And we kind of automatically start calling them Sir, like we just don't, you know, just in our
2: right.
0: minds,
2: we just,
0: we're
2: yeah,
0: like, oh, surely this
2: knights
0: person
2: already in our minds, right?
0: Is yeah. knighted, but always a great day to knight them. So there you go, folks, something to shoot for and a way that all of us can be grateful to these individuals for keeping the show going.
2: Yep.
0: All right. One last, I think, pretty important thing from a producer. We got a boots on the ground report from Maverick Pilgrim.
2: Yes.
0: About the Ebola thing. He's over there in Africa, and the Ebola thing is sort of boiling up. It kind of came from the hantavirus scare. We see these sort of pandemic narratives, these pandemic ops happen in a sort of progressing fashion. We've seen it like two or three times since COVID, where they're trying to, you know, kind of roil people up, scare people for whatever reasons. But Maverick Pilgrim, boots on the ground, giving us the heads up on the Ebola thing over in Africa.
3: Well, this is your Maverick Pilgrim, coming to you from Kampala, Uganda, which is technically in the hot zone for this Ebola outbreak that we're seeing on the news. I'm not in the hot

0: hottest of the hot zones, which is in the DRC, that's where you're really seeing a lot of people contracting Ebola. And you're seeing a lot wider spread. But here in Kampala, there have been 5 people now that have contracted with 1 death. And all of those have been connected back to travel within the Congo. If you're wondering what it's like, honestly, there hasn't really been much change other than them closing the border and canceling a annual pilgrimage that happens throughout Uganda to a monument for martyrs. There really hasn't been much change. And people are really not seeming that afraid. There's really not much fear here. And all I can say is it's not really that difficult to avoid. It's a little difficult to contract as long as you don't go around touching bodily fluids and staying around sick people, which most bodily fluids are on my no-no list anyway. It's really not that difficult to avoid. If you see things that are making you afraid, don't let anyone steal your joy. Yeah, don't believe all the fear mongering. Just be wise. And yeah, we trust in the Lord. So that's it. See you later.
1: Amen.
2: Thank you, Maverick.
1: Thank you very much, Maverick Pilgrim.
2: Yeah, I think that that's very important. You know, we have not been like locked in on the Ebola news cycle because I think, especially here, I think we're able to spot when something's just like a narrative op and participating in like spreading the fear as a show is like falling right into the hands of the operation, right? Mm-hmm. So I think we have not been drawn necessarily to stay, you know, to bring up-to-date updates for the Ebola thing here. But I love the boots on the ground report because I think it's confirming our instincts on how to handle that op here on the show.
1: Yeah.
2: I do think it's interesting how the, you know, one of the only sort of big responses he's seeing boots on the ground is a cancellation to what sounded like sort of a Christian pilgrimage, I don't know, holiday or festival or something. Mm. So much like we saw with COVID, it seemed like one of the most pressing things the elite wanted to do was keep people from going to church, you know, keep people from fellowshipping.
1: Yeah.
2: And so to see one of the biggest, or perhaps the only response by the elites down there is to stop Christians from, you know, celebrating their martyrs or something, I think fits right in.
1: Oh, they've achieved their goals, if that is the case. And by the way, while that clip was playing of Maverick Pilgrim, I think the military base opened a portal or something because they popped off something. It was so loud, it rattled the windows, and you can hear all the dogs start barking in the neighborhood. And
2: you mean there in California?
1: Yeah, right where I am. Yeah, yeah, in Southern California. I mean, they always have stuff going off, you know, the military base or whatever. But that was like loud. That took me by surprise. I mean, it's whatever. Whatever they're doing over there, man. God drones, bless America.
2: Chinese bless drones.
1: America. Yeah, well, they're opening stargates now, so you know.
2: Yeah.
1: Maybe when they when antimatter comes in contact with physical matter, when they, you know, rip open that portal, sometimes it could make a loud noise. So anyway, thank you, Maverick Pilgrim.
2: Thank you. Let's jump into the news again here. There's a little cultural update I want to give, and it's fun because we were reading through this and we're going, yeah, of course, you know, of course this is what we,
1: yeah, I was like, why are we doing this? This is so obvious.
2: Again, going back to our AI reporting, you know, postulating about what the future is going to hold for AI, you know, back when we were talking in 2016, 2017. But we have rounded a corner here on AI because, of course, AI, everybody is freaked out about the jobs. Everybody's freaked out about the surveillance. Everybody's booing AI at, college graduations, things like that. But we had an update here that would have been on the Canary Cry roadmap had we had one. But I thought it was very interesting culturally and a good signal to the development of where we're at. So I'm not going to do a full thorough thing. Full read, but it's coming over from Wired, and I'll do some summarizing after we open it up here. Wired.com reporting, I spent a week recording myself doing chores for money. Who's the robot now?
3: Okay. Build back better. Blah, blah, blah. Build back better. We will build Babylon better. This time, a new world order.
2: So we're going to hear a very interesting development when it comes to employment, gig work, AI training, and the desperation of the working class. But keep in mind this whole time that right in the headline, they're asking, who's the robot now? Playing with this sort of this concept of the personhood of robots, the personhood of people, the transhumanist melding of man and machine, and ultimately sort of the beast system consideration that people are not people made in the image of God, but just sort of cogs in the machine. Who's the robot now?
4: I'm for says, the robots.
2: Now, this is written in first person here by who? Jobani Cabrera. Oh, no, that is the person who made the art. Who authored this? Well, we're going to call him Bob here if I can't find it. All right. Bob says, let me scroll. I am. Whenever I see I am okay. in full caps, bold letters, you know, I'm thinking I am that I am, you know, it's already starting out the article with this kind of deep reference to God and our existence and our relationship with God and who we are and who God is. So it starts right out. I am no longer a mere human being. I am a conduit of reality.
1: Oh boy.
2: A medium of messages. I hold a knife in my hand and slice into an organic cucumber, hunching so the iPhone strapped to my forehead can capture what? All 10 fingers. I throw the slices into a salad bowl and end the recording. Somewhere, a baby robot is a tiny bit smarter. So even there, it's almost reading like this. I don't know. It's like some sort of ancient poem or like grimoire or something.
1: I am
2: that.
1: A conduit of reality. I mean, okay.
2: Yeah. So you've got kind of this psychedelia. You've got kind of this consciousness just built into the language of the article, right? Mm-hmm. Okay. This was my existence for a full week last month as I performed data collection from the comfort of my apartment. Teaching, I think data collection is not the right way to put this, right?
1: Hold on. Perform data collection from the comfort of my apartment. Did they not realize how much data was being collected prior to their endeavor into this post-human mission to provide data?
2: And what we're going to see, what we're going to see here is a paradigm shift, right? Because we're all providing data that is being collected at all times.
1: Right.
2: But the paradigm shift that's going to be presented from this I am who is writing this article, who is now a conduit of reality. So there's already this like Tower of Babel,
1: post-human,
2: post-human kind of idea.
1: Yeah.
2: Right. And now the paradigm shift here is that this individual, this person is performing data collection. So it's an active, not passive, an active collection of their own data from the comfort of their apartment, teaching humanoids, not even robots, just humanoids, how to scrub dishes, fold laundry, and pour drinks, among other menial tasks. If robots are ever going to live with us and help out around the house, they need to develop fine motor skills. I performed my household chores with pride. They have a parenthetical here that says, I'm not usually contributing to mass data sets when I put away my jock straps. I would disagree.
1: I don't know about that. You might want to scrape some of your data leakage.
2: Yeah. And I was glad to make some money too.
1: Oh, here we go.
2: Then this is kind of part of the, again, coming straight from the narrative manipulators of big tech, right? There's this conversation of like, hey, we're making the data. We should get paid to make the data, as if that's the concern that everybody has. Like, they're not paying me for spying on me, right?
1: Mm-hmm. Yeah.
2: It's this sort of straw man that's been coming from big data for a long time, trying to divert or confuse what the problem that real people have, which is, hey, you're spying on me all the time. Don't do that. I want my privacy. But creating this straw man of a problem saying, oh no, the peons are just mad that we're not paying them for their data. And there's been sort of this growing step-by-step narrative over many years now to say, oh, don't worry, we're going to pay you for the data. We're going to give you free stuff. You're doing a job and we appreciate you, peon. So we'll, right? That's not what anybody's worried about. But it is this sort of synthetic problem with which they're trying to solve here. It goes on. First person videos shot with a camera attached to a person's head or chest. Mark of the beast, anybody, you know, mark on the head, are a growing need as more companies attempt to build bots and improve their AI models. Even though the internet is full of scrapable videos, hyper-specific clips, like thousands of close-ups showing hands pouring water into a glass without spilling, can be critical for fine-tuning machines to excel at real-world tasks. This style of recording, okay, this purposeful camera on the head to try to train the robots, this style of recording called egocentric data by the industry. So the industry calls this egocentric data. Now, of course, this refers to the fact that it's, you know, point of view. It's as if the robot is a human. They can see what it looks like from their point of view. But even calling it egocentric, it requires a person. It requires an identity. It requires an ego, right? And we can consider right now in general, in the study of AI and consciousness and personhood of robots, things like that. One of the reasons people might not consider them sentient or people yet is because they don't have an ego. They're not worried about the self. They're not necessarily self-interested in a way that we would consider ourselves, you know, the self-preservation instinct, the self-betterment instinct.
1: Although some of the AI has started to show tendencies of that, which is why they're starting to say it's conscious and things of that nature. But
2: right.
1: Yeah,
2: we see signs of this in the studies, but this is the development, right? And Now this is training data that people are purposefully recording called egocentric data to give the robots that are going to be working essentially a sense of self. This is me doing the thing. This is what it looks like when I do it, right? So they're calling it egocentric data by the industry. Is in such high demand that some investors estimate leading companies will purchase hundreds of millions of hours from third-party suppliers over the next few years. Meaning there are companies here finding ways to get human beings to perform specific tasks with their own hands and recording it from POV. This is like a new industry. Quote, I want every person on the planet to be recording themselves doing the dishes, says Avi Patel, the 22-year-old founder of data collection marketplace Kled. Quote, that's going to make a robot so that you never have to do the dishes ever again. Egocentric data collection is already growing in countries like India, where generally self-employed workers make around $125 a month on average. So most of what you're going to hear right now is happening in third world countries, right?
1: It's happening already.
2: They mentioned Malaysia, they mentioned India. Part of this is because it pays so little that it doesn't quite make sense for an American to do it. There's better ways to make money if you're really desperate.
1: Yeah.
2: However, right off the bat, I see a problem with this because of culture, right? The globalist idea, the global culture, the elites. One of the big problems that's not working right now, and this ties into immigration, this ties into culture, this ties into a lot of things, is from the elite level, they like to consider any human from any culture interchangeable, right? Everybody's tabula rasa. Everybody's equal. So therefore, we can import millions of, you know, Indians into America And you know, they're thinking about it just in sort of an economic terms, that it's not going to have some sort of cultural problem. It's not going to make some sort of cultural clash. They think you can take really millions of anybody from all over the world, put them in the same place, and everything's going to be fine. In fact, that is going to be good. But one reason why this isn't working, and this has become very clear, is that different cultures just don't mix together in the way the elites would like. And it comes down to even very basic, simple things. You know, hygiene, interacting publicly, what's okay to do publicly, what's not okay to do publicly, how to run a household. You know, these sort of just very basic building blocks of culture, they don't mix in the way that big tech wants them to mix, or even the elites, you know, who want the sort of globalized thing to mix. And coming down, you know, they're talking about folding clothes and washing dishes, right? And it may be a pretty benign example, but if your robot in your house in America, or even anywhere in the West, is trained on the data from a, you know, millions of Malaysians or Indians and how they wash the dishes, even that is going to have a weird effect on how the robot runs your household, right? Now, this is a very benign example, but, you know, even the perhaps even the standards by which a dish being clean, you know, is, or the method by which it is cleaned, these are like the basic building blocks of culture that I don't know. Again, these are very benign examples. You can find more extreme examples, but you know, there's essentially inherently going to be a problem with putting basically an Indian robot in charge of your household. Things are going to be a little different, but that's not necessarily the main point here. So the Indians are making $125 a month on average, and these first-person video gigs can offer similar rates. As interest swells, more data collection companies are looking to expand in the States, like DoorDash's standalone Tasks app, launched earlier this year. Before long, many gig workers in the U.S. may start delivering reality to make ends meet. Now, in America, the gig economy really is only a viable option to a very certain desperate class of worker, right? They can't, maybe they don't have the skills, maybe they just can't find a job, maybe the jobs don't exist. So then they have to turn towards gig work. And while this used to be like driving Uber, which was more or less viable to at least make it through, you know, periods where things are tough, doing Uber Eats, these types of gig work, you know, we've watched over the years, those get less and less viable and people getting more and more trapped in a cycle of desperation. Well, the answer to that apparently is here's another gig work opportunity. You don't want to be driving around all day in a car. That's dangerous. It's wear and tear. Why don't you get paid for doing the chores you're already going to do? If you're going to wash the dishes, wash the dishes with a camera on your head. If you're going to vacuum the carpet, put a camera on your head, and you can make money just by doing these things you were going to do anyways. But the article here describes it as delivering reality to make ends meet. You're not delivering people. You're not delivering food. You're delivering reality for the client, which is the robots. This makes the robots the client instead of serving other humans. You know, at least driving Uber Eats, you're delivering real products for real humans, making society better, you know, making it work at least. But in this case, you're delivering reality, or a recording of reality, to the robots as your client. The U.S. may start delivering reality to make ends meet, as well as the typical room temperature takeout. Thankfully, I already had a smartphone head mount in my possession from testing DoorDash's Task app. My impression, even then, was that bespoke video data was the dystopian future of gig work. Bespoke, it just means custom. Anybody out there? Custom video data was the dystopian future of gig work. But I wanted to better understand this growing industry. Since Tasks is not available in California where I live, I signed up for three other platforms, Kled, Lul, and Waffle Video. The fact that this person lives in California just gives such an extra special, like, I don't know, tint to this whole thing. The money I made was meager. I essentially trained the robots for close to free and didn't make a dent into the $2,500 a month San Francisco rent that I split with my partner. But the gigs did have one unexpected perk. My apartment has never been this clean. And this is where the very interesting opportunity comes from, okay? It is not, it is well known amongst our listeners that cleaning, doing regular chores, I describe these things as the daily cycle of inescapable suffering. And on often, this being trapped in this daily cycle of inescapable suffering, you know, God uses to mend me, to mold me, because I find it such an excruciating task. But in this case, to actually get paid to do my own chores at my own house, I could see as a viable option, even just to motivate me to make my life better and do my chores. Now, turns out the money that you can make doing this is almost nothing. So it might not be enough to motivate anything within me. But you can see that the reward mechanism with which they are trying to lure gig workers into training the robots on hyper-specific recordings of them doing chores, the incentive goes deeper than just the money. Yeah. However, the money part is a big part of it because, of course, AI's taken all the jobs. Gig work is really all that's available to a lot of people. And so there's this real dystopian prison where we then choose the panopticon, where even in our own home, doing our own dishes, we are incentivized by desperation to become the surveillance of our own sort of menial tasks.
1: Yeah,
2: does anything come up for you before I start skipping?
1: There's a lot knocking around in my brain, but
2: go for it.
1: First off, just to get this out of the way, I told you Joe Biden was a prophet. Okay, not a real prophet. I'm joking, folks, but he told us.
4: They all want to shoot their dad.
1: He knew.
2: Yeah.
1: He knew that everyone's going to want to share their data. So that's one thing. This is also a way that universal basic income is going to happen. I mean, it's already happening. So it's already happening. But, you know, people always sort of wonder like, how is it going to work? You know, in the traditional sort of socialist or communist type of model, you know, the government sends you a check or something, you know, something like that. But in America, mm-hmm. that was never going to really work. No one's going to vote for that. Andrew Yang tried to kind of put it into people's heads, but there's not enough people to support that type of system where the government is actually handing you a check. However, that's not how America does it. America does it with public-private partnerships. The government partners with the
2: network state.
1: The network state. Right. The government.
2: The network state will provide for you. It's not necessarily the government.
1: Right. So they will provide. They'll partner with the companies, and then the companies will carry out the things, and then make it seem like it's a good idea. Especially as we are already pretty deep into the gig economy. You know, it talks about Uber and stuff. And now menial tasks that you'd have to do anyway are being incentivized, or at least we're at the beginning of it.
2: Why not? Right? Why not?
1: Why not?
2: Yeah. What are you, cranky? What are you against AI for no reason? Why not do it? Yeah, what's wrong with you?
1: So there's a couple things that I think need to be sort of in the practical sense and then philosophically. From a practical perspective, just a grounded sort of biblical idea of fairness and, you know, being stewards and stuff like this actually, ironically, will help perhaps some people with the stewardship of your home and, you know, whatever, like gardening, whatever. Because the data, you think this is just washing dishes. No, this is going to be doing gardening work. This is literally any job, mm-hmm. as the article states, reality, right? Any type of duty that humans do will sort of feed the machine, so to speak, to take it over at some point. So there needs to be
2: the egocentric data part of this. We'll get into it, but they even mentioned tying their shoes. Why would you want to? Why would you need to train a robot to tie its own shoes? Why is it going to? Anyways, I don't want to interrupt.
1: Or tie your shoes or tie my shoes. Yeah, no one's going to know how to tie their own shoes anymore because the robot's going to do it for him. So there has to be an element. And I think these are going to become the political issues of the future or the near future is proper compensation. You know, right now the guy is like, I think at the end of the article, it says like he made $21 or something, you know, so it's like, okay, $20 for doing my own dish, which is not nothing. It's better than zero. But it's not much. It's not going to support a family, so to speak. So there's that side of it. There's also the, there's gonna have to be some kind of, first off, data transparency. The corporations are going to have to agree, or at least on paper, agree that there's privacy that's respected or whatever. Like there's going to be all these different things. That's a big part of it. You know, how is the data used? How is it disposed?
2: The fact you're getting paid, manufacturing the consent, that privacy might not even be a problem anymore because it's not being secretly gathered. And so they have to kind of hide something.
1: But if a camera is catching something, you know what I mean?
2: Well, it'll get into that in a second.
1: Okay. So it might catch something else.
2: You bring up a good point. Like there's this consent, there's this manufacture of consent involved as well.
1: And then thirdly, I think that this type of thing will become much more popular, not just in the sense of, am I getting paid? But am I getting equity in this company or this robot or product or whatever is going to be the end result of this in much the same way that corporations will pay their employees stock or something to, you know, kind of keep them plugged into the company.
2: Yeah, right.
1: That'll become, and maybe contracts will be signed where it's like, okay, we're going to give you equity into this robotics company. You're going to be working for them for 20 years.
2: They have the answer to that.
1: Okay.
2: Now remember, this is gig work. So they don't actually want employees.
1: Right. I get it.
2: Remember, the whole gig work thing is to set corporations free from responsibility to employees.
1: Right.
2: But they have a good response to what you're saying. And of course, the way they want it, is actually more dystopian than what you're even referring to.
1: Great.
2: Like what you're talking about would be maybe the more ethical way to do it.
1: Well, that's what I was trying to bring up.
2: But of course, they're not concerned with the ethics. They have ways around that for sure.
1: Okay. Continue.
2: Okay, so I'm going to skip down to the paragraph that starts with the bold waffle video was. So they take a second and he lists a couple different apps that he did this with, and he kind of gives his experience with the apps, and you know it's interesting, but it's not relevant to the broader picture here. But then he tries Waffle Video, which is another one of these apps. Waffle Video was easily my favorite of the three platforms. Unlike Kled and Lul, it focuses solely on video training data. Oh yeah, there was one mention before where the person did a bunch of videos and uploaded it, and once they did it, they realized to even be eligible to get paid out, they needed to upload like 100 pieces of data, right?
1: Okay.
2: So they spent a couple hours, made these videos, put them up there, and they were only 1/10 of the way to even being eligible to get paid out. So what they were then incentivized to do to make their quota was to upload anything on their photo roll. Right. Each picture that they uploaded counted towards this quota, because then, you know, you're consenting and purposefully uploading your own images.
1: This is slavery.
2: So they don't have to steal it. So it's this incentivization where they got him going. He recorded a couple things and then said, oh, you need 100 more things before we can even think about paying you. And they said, do you want to upload some of your own photos? And he said, okay. And so he uploaded 100 pictures from his, you know, vacation. And so there was this almost extortion, right?
1: Yeah.
2: He was extorted into saying, okay, here's a bunch more data.
1: Oh,
2: this isn't really what I signed up for, but here you go. So that was a pretty sketchy part of it.
1: Hey, Polymarket, over under on Ben Shapiro pushing Waffle on his platform.
5: Everybody loves waffles.
1: Yeah, he's already got it done.
5: Everybody loves waffles.
1: All right, continue.
2: Waffle Video was easily my favorite of the three platforms. Unlike Cled and Lul, it focuses solely on video training data and the missions, quote, missions I saw in the app, like shoelace tying and water pouring, paid $25 per hour of video. Now we're talking.
1: Now we're talking. So, Waffle, let me pour water for a whole hour so I can make 25 yeah. bucks.
2: So Waffle is more like, it's a little bit more gamified, yeah, right? Yeah. It's very similar to that Daredevil Dare market.
1: Oh, the Dare market,
2: you know,
1: yeah.
2: That we covered, where you find a dare and you do the dare and people pay you to do the dare. Mm-hmm. It's very similar. You have missions, right? Hey, tie your shoes.
1: Yeah. It's starting exactly to sound like Ready Player One, but continue. Yeah, go ahead.
2: It is. This gamified, right? And yeah, I mean, Ready Player One, for those who need a reminder, you know, is a dystopian look at this future where nobody has a job and you perform these little digital activities just to, you know, for a corporation to pay your
1: to rent, pay for your rent and food and stuff for
2: and
1: a
2: your
1: day.
2: VR stuff. Yeah. Each data set that users create is custom built for the companies purchasing the data, right? So the client, the company, says exactly what they need. They're like, we got to train this robot how to tie the shoe. Get a billion people to tie their shoes, give us the data. So Waffle's missions are available only for a limited amount of time. The app, so it's this gamified, do it now. It's exclusive. Let's go. The app also offers gig workers recurring revenue, essentially a syndication, if their videos are relicensed to additional companies. So this is where getting around the employee thing works. On your account, let's say you do a tie the shoe, you did it for a mission, you know, they sell that, you make your money. If another company comes along and says, hey, we need the shoe tying data, then your old shoe tying videos can get sold again and you can get paid again, right? This is residuals. This is what the hustle culture would call passive income. So now
1: this is like when the musicians incentives play make a record or something and make a song and they license that song out over and over and over again and make forever money in a sense, right?
2: Yeah, that was like pennies basically, but yeah,
1: the first version.
2: Yes, it's very similar to that. Yeah. So it's like getting continuously paid for these videos of so now it starts to sound a little bit more viable, right? At least in the idea. Sure. Whether it works or not and whether the money works, you know, that probably not. They're going to it's a trap, it's a prison, but at least that the incentive is there. You go, "Okay, well, this shoe tying video could pay me forever. Let's see." Syndication of their videos are relicensed to additional companies. Quote, I think there's an amazing opportunity to create a symbiotic relationship between the people that are giving their life, their perspective, their creativity, their data, essentially, to these models, end quote. Says, I mean, listen to that.
1: Oh my gosh.
2: It's giving your life, your perspective, your creativity, your data. Wow, this is what you're getting
1: your
2: paid
1: soul.
2: For.
1: Like the one last thing.
2: Yeah, and they're speaking, what they're doing with this language is trying to give the impression that there is human work value
1: in value
2: this, right? Because what we know...
1: Yeah.
2: What we know is that humans need work or something like work, right? Yeah. It gives you value. Purpose. It gives you purpose. It gives you more than just the money work
1: right.
2: does.
1: Yeah.
2: And that's the biggest threat to the AI economy or from the AI economy. And also why UBI is a bad idea. Because
1: right.
2: if you just give people money and they don't have to work, it's not just that, you know, they get free money and then blow it on Polymarket or something. It's that they no longer have the incentive to pursue meaning in their life.
1: Right.
2: So this language is, hey, there's meaning in you training the robots how to tie your shoe, right? This is your life, your perspective, your creativity. This is human work. And that phrase human work is essential in the AI economy, in the UBI economy,
1: in the counterfeit ledger of life, to create the counterfeit ledger of life. But go
2: exactly.
1: ahead, continue.
2: And so if they can sufficiently convince people, hey, there's meaning in this, like, you know, maybe they'll
1: there's
2: do a better job.
1: Purpose.
2: And that was Joshua Mesnick, Waffle's 34-year-old co-founder and CEO, COO, quote, "For that to be a reciprocal relationship instead of just a one-way street, Mesnick co-founded the startup with CEO Joey Newfield, who's 33 in 2024.
5: 33 is the number of completion of the Great War.
1: It's 2026. Why would they say he's 33 in 2024? What's the... Is this exactly. when they started the company? Is it?
2: Yeah. They gave the current age of the COO, but then gave the age of the CEO from founding. Okay, right. Yeah. So they I know it's kind of subtle.
1: Yeah.
2: It's kind of subtle and people can shake their head at it, but they had to very specifically change the tense in which they gave the information about the founders to make sure they could say 33. Okay. Waffle is also most detailed in its guidelines about what the app does and doesn't want. Before uploading, users are able to see every reason their submissions might be rejected, from blurry recording quality to the inclusion of copyrighted audio. Alongside an example video, the tasks include thorough instructions on how to record each chore, like these deets from pouring liquids. Pouring action must be visible. Liquid must be clearly shown. Both containers should be visible. Receiving container must be clear glass or clear plastic to be able to see changing liquid level. After startups collect these first-person videos from humans like me, the next hurdle is transforming the reams of data into sellable formats. Then they just explain how AI labels it, and they do a bunch of metadata and stuff like that. I really got into my video data groove while using Waffle. The rate was high enough to actually feel enticing, and I gleefully cavorted around the house like a reality TV show producer, hoping to film as much content as humanly possible. Tying my shoes over and over again, done. Scrubbing the dishes until they're sparkling, done. Man. Pouring Diet Coke back and forth between glasses until it's flat, done. My smartphone was essentially glued to my forehead all evening as I completed AI tasks on Waffle. Each submission was around 20 seconds long, as dictated by the app for this mission. I blazed through 125 approved uploads in a few days of work, earning $20 for my efforts. We're almost done here. They're going to wrap it up with some thoughts. Namgyal, Lul's founder, worries about the future of work despite running a company that trains robots who could one day replace human workers. Quote, "My biggest fear is that unemployment will go up extremely high." Oh, I'm sure your biggest fear. "More than it already is," he says. Namgyal sees Lul and gig work more broadly as a quick way for people to make some cash, not as a panacea for labor trends. Quote, "Part of our goal is to also create jobs, but that's obviously a hard thing to do." Patel proudly shares that one of his top earners on Kled is a truck driver earning $8,000 a month by filming with his dash cam and submitting pictures of potholes. But this user's experience is clearly an outlier. The majority of those submitting data for AI model training are not making this kind of cash, even though the hunger for video training data seems almost boundless. And, you know, there's a reference here to the fact that data, you know, we talked years ago about data being the new oil, right? Mm. Thinking of data as a precious commodity. And in this case, an endless commodity, although some people think oil is also endless, but as important as any of these energy commodities. And so the implication here is that the need for this, the opportunity for this gig work, will never go away. That's what at least the messaging is here. So no matter how many jobs get taken, no matter how much AI destroys all opportunities, you can always strap a camera on your head and deliver reality forever. Egocentric video gig work is still... even though the hunger for video training data seems almost boundless, egocentric video gig work is still, well, gig work, which comes with fewer worker protections and less overall stability, exactly how they want it. Specialization might be the only way. Now, listen to this part. They're trying to put a silver lining on this. Specialization might be the only way to make a meaningful amount of money doing this in the US. Anyone can record videos of cucumber chopping, but only an experienced sushi chef can really show the best way to slice salmon sashimi. Quote, I'm sure there's a world where chefs are completely replaced from the planet, Patel says. Quote, but they're never really replaced because they're at home filming videos, making unique recipes used to train these robots. They're getting paid. So the best vision that the creators of this can give is, hey, yes, chefs at restaurants will be replaced by robots trained on videos from real chefs. So that special chef, that sushi chef, that, you know, Michelin star chef, sure, they won't be cooking in a restaurant where real people eat the food that they train their whole lives to be able to make, but they can still stay home and make all this food on video to train the robots to make the food for the real people. You see, we get like layer after layer after layer removed from any meaningful interaction from any human. And they are praising this idea that yes, the super fancy sushi chef, while he won't be making you sushi, he can be making it at home alone to train the robots who make your sushi. What a beautiful world, Gons, we're coming up on.
1: Oh, yeah, I'm glad the sushi maker can keep making sushi for himself or his family. And
2: it's
1: then,
2: so dystopian. It's insane.
1: It's crazy.
2: And how much sushi is he going to be able to make at home? If he needs to do, you know, 100 videos of making sushi, he's not going to make 100 pieces of sushi at home at night in a day, because then who's going to eat that sushi?
1: I'll eat it.
2: It's just, I know, it's like weird underground secret home, you know, chef restaurants or something. All right, just to give the last, let me round it out at the end. My total earning for the week came to $21.55.
1: Wow.
2: For me, this experience was a casual side hustle, a way to pay for a few extra Diet Cokes by completing chores around the apartment. But for workers around the world, and increasingly in the US, this kind of AI gig work may be accepted under economic pressure and relied on as a means to live. Teach the robot how to cook tonight so you can put food on the table tomorrow. So even sort of ends with this weird combination of like best case scenario, inevitability, and becoming everything we even can do, anything we are expert at, anything that would give us meaning to do the work in the real world will be relegated to doing that work just to train an AI, just to put food on the table tomorrow.
1: In the context of the mark of the beast, where you have to take the mark to buy or sell, this is a huge step in that direction. And you can see how topics like UBI and the mark of the beast come together with something like this, especially since there was a recent report here. I think it was a couple days ago. This is from the Web3 Foundation, so take it for what it's worth. But their report was called Free Isn't Free. New report by Web3 Foundation finds big tech and AI earn up to $831,000 in lifetime value from the data of each U.S. internet user. And so the idea, and I guess the numbers aren't necessarily super accurate, but the concept here is that we've spent 30, 40 years putting everything online, old books, artwork, whether it's our work or somebody else's work, collective human knowledge and creativity and everything we've been uploading onto the internet. And then the AI just commoditized all of it and are making us
2: for
1: pay.
2: Free. And, and they're trying to sell us.
1: And they're sell it back to us. Right. Recontextualize the way we want it or whatever. So in that, as that sort of frustration of the general public raises and the awareness of it raises, applications like this, I know that they're trying to get around it with the article here, trying to sort of give a logic as to how this might work. But I really think if there's actually going to be any bastion of I don't know, decency as this encroaches us, people are going to demand a certain level of, not necessarily like financial gain, although that's a part of it. It's more like a fair value for their, I don't know, data.
2: Yeah.
1: Giving.
2: And that's what this is trying to get ahead of, right?
1: Yeah.
2: Like, this
1: is
2: the trap to try to say, hey, okay, you can get paid for your data. I know we owe you for your data, right? So start doing this gig work out of despair, get trapped in this cycle of poverty, even if you're super, super duper skilled, you know, do it to train. So this is like an attempt to get ahead of the reality of exactly what you're talking about, right? Yeah. And, you know, to be optimistic, if so few people start participating in this gig work, that's basically humanity saying, no, that's not enough, right? This is not enough for you to compensate us for what you've taken from us for so long, right?
1: Yeah.
2: But unfortunately, you know, how dire the financial situation is and can be, the question is, will they make the economy bad enough that the desperation gets so bad that people have no choice but to do this, and they can kind of force our hand to accept this deal and not push for a better deal, right, like you're talking
1: Reese about. Reese Rogers is the author, it looks like, of this article.
2: Reese Rogers,
1: Just biblically speaking here, and this is where I think if we're just going to lean on the scriptures to provide a case for trying to balance the scales, if you will. You got Proverbs 1:11, a false balance is an abomination to the Lord, but a just weight is his delight. You know, so maybe, there could be a world where, you know, there's a balance here where, sure, the, you know, the corporations and everything are sucking all that data, but they're also providing a fair type of wage, if you will. James.
2: Yeah, well, that's it. That's like the biblically centered a charge is to say, hey, make it fair.
1: Yeah.
2: Like, it's an abomination to make it so unfair.
1: Right. Similarly, Leviticus 19:13, you shall not oppress your neighbor or rob him. The wages of a hired worker shall not remain with you all night until the morning. Similar thought process. And then in the New Testament, the book of James, chapter 5, verse 4, behold, the wages of the laborer who mowed your fields, which you kept back by fraud, are crying out against you, and the cries of the harvesters have reached the ears of the Lord of hosts. So this is, again, this is like warning the tech companies. This is those passages are not necessarily for us in this context. This is warning these guys, these, you know, whatever, the billionaire class, the elite class, to exploit us. You know, it's pretty wild.
2: In true Old Testament fashion, like when these warnings are given by the prophets in the Old Testament, they are always delivered on, right?
1: Yeah.
2: Over and over and over, the whole Old Testament is this cycle of Israel specifically following God, being taken out of the wilderness, you know, given, you know, what God has promised them, established them, prospered them. And then in that moment of prosperity, the Israelites turn away from God, begin extorting each other, abusing each other, you know, forgetting the poor and the widow. And then the prophet comes along, these who are always very unpopular. Nobody likes the prophets. The prophets are always bringing these warnings that the government of the time, the culture of the time, they always hate what the prophets have to say. And the prophet comes in and says, stop what you're doing. Be fair. Watch out for, you know, abusing people, the poor, the widow, the orphan. You're doing it bad. God's going to destroy you. And then they usually cast the prophet out into the wilderness, or they kill the prophet or something. And then immediately God's judgment is delivered specifically on the culture, on the government that continues the abomination of unfairness towards the most vulnerable, right? This is the entire cycle of the Old Testament. And we're watching this play out right in front of our eyes. I mean, you know, whether or not we're talking end times prophecy, whether or not we're talking, you know, Antichrist stuff, we'll get into that in a second, whether or not we're watching, you know, the book of Revelation play out right before our eyes, whether or not that is the case or not, we are definitely watching part of the Old Testament cycle where the prophets are yelling, turn back to God. The way that you are treating people, the system you have set up, this will only end in God's judgment on your society.
1: Once you start seeing that pattern too, it just repeats over and over again throughout biblical history and then throughout post-canon history. And one of the times will be the fulfillment of prophecies like the image and the mark and all that kind of stuff. But we do repeat this over and over again, almost as if there's archetypes that repeat over and over again.
2: We have a habit, you know. We talk about the Old Testament is this cycle of Israel's habits of turning from God and being punished and having to go back. But really, you look all through history. That's humanity's habit.
1: That's the whole
2: thing.
1: That's the whole story. Yeah. We just don't learn. Real quick, Basil, I'm looking at the clock. Let's make a choice. Do you want to do anti-tech extremism or do you want to do Antichrist?
2: Let's save box. Antichrist. Yeah, we'll keep Antichrist the audible. I think this goes really well into the anti-tech extremism, okay? Because we just talked about the systems, the warning, the abuse, the abomination, the gig work, the desperation, the whole thing, I think transitions into the anti-tech extremism perfectly.
1: Anti-tech extremism.
6: Artificial intelligence.
1: All right, this is coming also from Wired. Wired making the rounds recently. And
2: I just love how they're carrying every piece of this like narrative.
1: Yeah. Well, I mean Wired hasn't been on our radar a whole lot recently, but I guess in the last week or so.
2: Oh, they're the worst. They're awful. I know. They're the worst, which is part of why I think it's so interesting that what they're putting out there is so relevant now to our context.
1: Yeah. Yeah. Yeah. And I think we quoted the co-founder of Wired years ago. He's the one that was talking about how we're all going to be nodes on a network and, you know, all that kind of stuff. Okay. So this is written by Daniel Bogus Law. From Wired.com. Headline is U.S. law enforcement warns of anti-tech extremism as AI hatred grows. And the subheading here is Americans stew over the learning risk of job stealing AI and data centers in their backyards. The feds are raising the alarm about a new category of threat. Documents obtained by Wired show. And this is, again, it takes about 10 minutes to read this, but we'll touch on some spots and comment in the wake.
2: Yeah, I think we're good at even in kind of the first half.
1: Yeah. You know, yeah. That's what I was thinking too. In the wake of attacks on CEOs, a nationwide protest movement targeting data centers and increasing concerns about AI job replacement, federal intelligence agencies and domestic law enforcement are circulating reports with a new domestic target in mind. Yay. New target guys, new bad guys, anti-technology extremists. You could put extremists in anything and make it sound like the bad guys. More than 1,000 pages of unpublished reports from the Department of Homeland Security, FBI, and fusion centers obtained by Wired show a national shift taking place to surveil this new and worryingly broad category of people and activities deemed an emergent threat.
2: I love that. it's this category of people is very broad. And as we're going to see, it's perfect because we all remember during the Biden presidency when Christians were considered the terrorists, right? Specifically, you know, Catholics, they said traditional Catholics were terrorists, but Christians in general, those were the ones to watch out for. Okay. So watch out, Christians, they're watching you. And as we'll get into, this anti-tech extremism is such a broad term that includes the left, includes the right, includes Christians, includes Antifa, includes, you know, we've always talked forever, like, don't get caught in this left-right paradigm, right? Because they don't. The elites know that the left-right thing is just a facade, it's just theater, right? And this, this piece of intelligence, this intelligence product kind of reveals what we've known about how they see us for a long time. And in this case, you know, remember the people, the gig workers we just talked about who are so desperate. Doesn't matter if they're Christian, doesn't matter if they're Antifa. Everybody is going to be so affected by what we're moving into that anti-tech extremism could literally be anybody.
1: I feel like I've solved the issue. They should just pay the anti-extremists, anti-tech extremists, and thank them for providing data for their robots and AI. You know,
2: that's what they're hoping. That's what they're hoping for.
1: That's like

0: that they are doing good, meaningful, creative work by strapping a phone to their head and tying their shoes 800 times is potential, you know, is a potential anti-tech extremist. So try to capture them, try to lock them in, and try to incentivize them early on, or else they might actually become dangerous to the whole system.
1: Yeah. And again, they should just pay these people for the data they are providing for the intelligence agencies. This new effort follows President Donald Trump's National Security Presidential Memo 7, which instructs the Department of Justice to target anyone holding anti-American, anti-Christian, and anti-capitalism beliefs. Mm-hmm. The umbrella is very huge on that, because you could be an American citizen and kind of have some issues with, the way the government works or something, and you can be labeled anti-American. I mean, you and I are Christians, Basil. We could be labeled anti-Christian based on some of our views.
0: That's the thing.
1: Yeah.
0: Yeah. The anti-Christian part of this is very interesting, because we all know there is a lot of Christians who are looking at AI going, is this the Antichrist? Yeah. Is this the beast? Is this, you know, inherently eschatological Christianity is going to be very skeptical of, you know, the dystopian tech AI future. And so, you know, but that's kind of a given in this. It's kind of a given that there's, you know, the Christian side that's very skeptical of the AI. But then they come in with the anti-Christian, as if being anti-Christian would, like, describe someone who wants to blow up a data center. Like, it's so bizarre. Like, it shows how wide and how broad the description is.
1: Because you would have to, remember, this is a domestic surveillance program. If it's domestic and they're looking for people that are anti-American, well, they're American citizens, so how anti can they be? And then, so it just depends on how they're defining American, how they're defining Christian. I mean, if we disagree with Peter Thiel's Christianity, are we going to be considered anti-Christian? Yeah, it's just really...
0: Well, right.
1: It's exactly.
0: Because even Peter Thiel gave his Antichrist lectures, right?
1: Yeah.
0: He's like, hey, I'm a Christian. Let me tell you about Antichrist. And his whole point was that Antichrist or Antichrist spirit are people who are fighting against the AI takeover. He says we must stop the Antichrist by building our own AI dystopian beast system, right? That was the whole weird bait and switch of Peter Thiel saying, if you're against AI, then you are Antichrist.
1: That's so weird.
0: So we have both the Christians who are think that tech might be a version of Antichrist and the anti-Christians all part swept up in this net of anti-tech extremism.
1: Unbelievable. Earlier this month, Trump's counterterrorism czar Sebastian Gorka released a public counterterrorism strategy claiming that left-wing extremists are one of the three top counterterrorism priorities facing the United States. Okay. All right. So they're expanding that. It's not just leftists now. It's all the others. Taken together, these Trump administration directives have commandeered the domestic surveillance apparatus to surveil and criminalize speech and assembly that challenges the ideology of the White House.
0: No, yeah. Notice how it's all about Trump, right?
1: Yeah. A new focus on anti-technology extremism adds an unreported category to already public designations under a presidency that has heavily invested political and material capital in AI and data center proliferation. So, yeah, this is all about widening the net. It was leftist extremists. Now it's anti-capitalists. It's anti-Semitism is part of this too. They don't mention it, I don't think, in this article, but that's been part of the conversation of people that need to get in line, and also anti-Christian, anti-American. I mean, so basically, you gotta be a bootlicker basically to survive this whole thing. I mean, it's, you can't have any opposing opinion, or you're just an extremist now.
0: Right. They even include later on in the article, they talk about, because of course, data centers going up all over the place is a big concern. And there's a lot of success in blocking construction of data centers in various states. There's a lot of not success as well. But it says here,

0: let's see here. They've tracks opposition to data centers. Hundreds of organizations across 42 states have organized to block data center construction in their own towns and counties. These efforts are often contentious. In California, Illinois, Indiana, New Jersey, Oklahoma, Wisconsin, state and local police have removed or arrested speakers at town halls who criticize data centers, in one case before they were even allowed to speak. So in a similar way, where we saw during the Biden administration, parents showing up at school board meetings saying, hey, I don't want all this trans stuff in my first grader's class or something, getting arrested and considered domestic terrorists for speaking out against, you know, in school board meetings. They're talking about even in all these town hall meetings where people show up and say, hey, we don't want a data center. Simply for not wanting a data center, they are being arrested and labeled anti, you know, tech terrorists, yeah, things like this.
1: Yeah, they catalog some companies that are working with the government to monitor social media. And as this says here, there's one called Site. This is a quote. Site is a for-profit private intelligence firm that monitors social media for its law enforcement customers. It promises to do an incredibly difficult, if not impossible, job consistently mining social media written by anonymous posters full of in-jokes, slang, different languages, vagueness, and so on, to deliver credible information that can predict threats. Reynolds says, quote, instead, this type of activity tends to focus on people's views about things like policing, abortion, economic inequality, vaccines, and other hot button topics of the day. By narrowing our OSINT focus exclusively to communities with a proven link to real world harm, even trolling remarks have an informative value, demonstrating sentiment within a community toward a target. In our reports of shown a notable spike in online threats advocating for sabotage against data centers, which is a true cause for concern. Rita Katz, founder of Site, tells Wired in an email. So yeah, I mean, even just reading sentiment analysis is such a important part of, if you're doing any kind of social media analysis, what you're really doing is sentiment analysis. You're looking at the sentiment of the group, and you can probably measure, I don't know what ways they're doing
0: it's vibes, man.
1: The vibes. Yeah, they can measure the vibes. And then, of course, you know, the vibes will feed into the physical consequences, whether it's a protest or, you know, throwing rocks or Molotov cocktails at a data center
0: sets
1: or something like
0: the
1: that.
0: Sets the tone for the response the FBI or whatever. Because suddenly, yes, it sets the tone, which then heightens the risk of, you know, actual, posting against data centers, where before it might just be like, oh yeah, this guy doesn't like data centers. But if it's like the vibe is like, oh, the natives are getting restless, then it becomes more applicable to take action on someone who just says, I don't like data centers.
1: Now, the way they start to profile the anti-tech extremists is pretty alarming as well. It says here, the zeroing in on anti-tech activity by federal agencies is evident in an invitation to a lecture by extremism researcher Mauro Lubrano circulating in fusion centers across the country. Lubrano is
0: They keep saying fusion centers, by the way. Yeah, this was a weird part about this. They keep saying fusion centers, which seems to be just another name for data centers.
1: Yeah. Well, it's data now, but, you know, it's going to be something else as time goes on. Lubrano has emerged as one of the foremost experts on anti-technology extremism. He is the author of Stop the Machines, The Rise of Anti-Technology, which describes three main strains of newly minted threat matrix: insurrectionary anarchists, eco-extremists, and eco-fascists. Lubrano's book identifies followers of Unabomber Ted Kaczynski, German anarchists, Mexican eco-extremists, and far-right fascists in the Terrorgram Collective as distinct but aligned components of an emerging tech extremism movement. And Lubrano's...
0: Love it. You got the anarchists. Yeah. You've got the far-right fascists.
1: Bringing people together. Look at this. This is bringing all the different factions of extremism together under one umbrella here. It goes on and talks about it. Now, I do want to mention before we run out of time here that We did interview somebody, Basil, way back in the day. His name was Dr. Hugo de Garis. And I just emailed him today to see if we can get him back on the show because his work was so relevant. He wrote that book called The Artelect War. And you've heard us rant about it in the past if you've been around. If you haven't, Dr. Hugo de Garis, I think this interview is from 2014, if I'm not mistaken. Here we go. April 2014, The Artelect War with Dr. Hugo de Garis. Basically, he outlined this scenario where you're going to have these cosmists who believe that using AI and technology, we are not just building gods. We're going to build a god. We're building God on Earth, basically, through this.
0: Which is a totally normal thing for people to think these days.
1: Nowadays, yeah. I mean, back in the day in 2014, people were thinking, what sci-fi novel are you writing? Yeah. But really, he saw the writing on the wall, and that's why we felt so kindred when we were talking to him. It was like, oh, we get it. And so that's one group, the cosmists. And one could argue the current upper elite tech class, they are the cosmists. They want to build this deity out of AI and technology. There's another group called the Terrans, and their job or their desire is to maintain humanity. They're the bio people. They're like, no, let's stay human. You know, let's defend humanity the way we are. I mean, we're valuable the way we are. We don't need this change. And there's a third group that's a little bit, it makes the whole thing very contentious, and that's the cyborgists. And they're kind of rogue. They're a mix. So some cyborgists, meaning that they will merge with the machine. Some cyborgists will be all about the cosmist agenda because they're like, hey, I want to be God too. So I'm going to go with the cosmists and hey, I'm going to ascend with the machine to godhood. The other side of cyborgists will be more with the Terrans, and they'll say, yeah, we're going to enhance ourselves, you know, with the technology that's available, but we're not trying to be God or gods over here. We're just trying to sort of, you know, maintain our humanity and be that barrier. And so it's almost like a, I don't know, what are those rogue, I'm trying to think of the Star Wars analogy where they're not of either the Empire or the Rebellion. Who are those folks that kind of, I don't know, the bounty hunters kind of thing, you know, they're in the middle there. Right. They just kind of side with whoever, maybe ideologically they lean one way or another, but it's a very interesting thesis. And the way I read this article from Wired was really the rubber meeting the road of that type of political factions starting to really create itself. And not because, now that the federal government, the feds or whatever, they are cataloging this as a group. I mean, this is, we're pretty far down the rabbit hole when it comes to this developing. And because you could just say Terrans, you know, like anti-tech extremists, what do they want? Well, they don't want tech to completely take over. They don't want to sacrifice their humanity, basically. And really, that's what's underneath all this. They're making it sound like they're just evil Neo-Luddites. And that's another phrase. Did they use the word Neo-Luddites in this article? I forget.
0: I didn't see it.
1: But Luddites being people that are very against technology, Neo-Luddites being the modern form of that. And so that's sort of the way an elite class of cosmists would paint the Terrans. You're in our way. Why do you want to stop us from building God? You know, it's right. Like this crazy nonsensical thing.
0: It's an existential threat.
1: Right.
0: You know, very much like how we see the Democrats, like, no, just MAGA is an existential threat. It's not just about disagreements and ideology. It's about we will die.
1: Right.
0: If they get put in charge. Yeah.
1: So, I mean, I don't know if there's anything else from the article specifically you wanted to draw on, Basil, but I think
0: I think that's it.
1: Yeah. Oh, the data centers issue, this is only, and you know, whatever you believe about space or outer space or whatever, this is going to push the elite to build all the data centers in quote unquote space so that the Terrans can't get to it. You know, the Terrans are going to be doing.
0: Yeah, they've been talking about it. And the question is always kind of like, why? And they've always said, well, it's easier to get energy from the sun or something like that. But really, that's a defense protocol. You know, you put the data centers in space, nobody can touch them.
1: Yeah, your little peons can't get to the data centers now unless we send them our nuke or something. And maybe part of this extremist group will tame themselves if they are paid. Like, hey, thank you for your anti-tech extremist data. Here's a little bit of money so you can go distract yourself, and then we'll continue building on
0: God.
1: And
0: it's meaningful. It's meaningful work.
1: Yeah, meaningful work.
0: You're helping
1: humanity
0: by doing it.
1: So anyway, very interesting. The developments are, whether it's aliens or technology or AI, it just seems we're ready for this conversation, and we've thought about this, Basil, for so many years. And it's almost like we're not meant to be in the big spotlight, and you and I have talked about this. We don't want to be in the big spotlight.
0: Probably better that way.
1: Yeah, probably better to maintain a level of, I don't know, common sense when it comes to all this, because a lot of it is getting a little bit out of hand. So we appreciate all of you for being here, alongside with us in trying to stay as grounded as possible, because it is getting a little bit crazy. So,
0: yeah. And of course, each and every one of our producers is playing an essential role in that too. Yeah. And it's always a question. We're always a little cheeky about it when it comes to New York Post doing full articles based on people's podcast episodes that they talk about stuff we talked about 10 years ago.
1: Yeah.
0: We're just right where God wants us, and we're happy. And we couldn't do it without our producers. Now, that being said, guys, I know we're at 3:30 here.
1: I know.
0: We do have some producers came in under the executive producer level that we could thank over the last 7 days.
1: Yep.
0: We could save them for Monday if you got a Zoom out here, or
1: I think if I'm out of here in, I got 7 minutes, Basil.
0: Okay, we can do 7 minutes. Here we go. We want to thank these producers. They came in under the executive producer level, but we love them very much. Starting with producer Rebecca T.
1: Rebecca T, thank you. As always,
0: Rebecca T came in twice over the past 7 days, came in once for 5432, and came in for 2345, 2345.
1: Wow, she's having fun with those numbers. I love it.
0: Yeah. And Rebecca T is on a 27 episode streak.
1: Yeah, she is.
2: I know we have still not shattered that highest and hardest glass ceiling, but someday someone will.
1: There you go.
0: You did it.
1: Firmament
0: buster, Rebecca T. Next up, we got producer Marty Not Sir K, who came in for $40.77.
1: Marty Not Sir K, thank you.
0: And Marty Not Sir K sent a text message that says, just sent a little extra love gift in deepest gratitude and appreciation for you. Dearest brothers, I encourage you to make it a short show. This came in on Monday, Guns.
1: Okay. That didn't
0: make
1: happen,
0: it a short show.
1: I
0: or even take the day off. I got to take the day off. Did you tell why I was gone on Monday?
1: Yeah, your time machine broke down in the time portal.
0: I was stranded out in the middle of nowhere.
1: Yeah,
0: I was on a little Memorial Day trip, and it broke down. So, let's see here. Day off. To rest and celebrate his love and mercy. I'm praying for you both and for Gonza's headache situation. Sincerely, Marty, not Sir K. Thank you.
1: Appreciate that, Marty.
0: MVH Truth came in and joined the supply drop at 3333.
1: All right.
0: Thank you, MVH Truth. 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That deadline's coming up. Joel V came in and produced for $33.33 plus fees.
1: There you go, Joel V, Illuminatus.
3: Illuminatus!
0: Joel sent a bit of a long message here, but I can blast through it. It says, hello, brothers Basil and Gons. Producer Joel V here. After last Wednesday's show, low donation numbers, I just had to chip in an extra pocket full of threes plus fees in addition to my monthly donation. I hope it helps. God bless you guys. I love that God was speaking to a handful of people here to come in and produce after last week's sadness. I hope it helps. It does help.
1: It does help. Yeah.
0: I urge all listeners to donate any amount and level up to producer. 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Get demooched, folks. You'll get that bonus of the supply drop too.
1: Yeah.
0: With the recent mention of Demon Hunter and Christian metal, I'd like to mention a podcast that I help produce for those of us that like our CCM, that's contemporary Christian music, Hard and Heavy, Midnight Metal Monastery. 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
1: I love it.
0: We are the warrior monks of Christian rock, slamming the jams that worship the Lamb and serving the Almighty God. I invite Canary Cry listeners to search for Midnight Metal Monastery in their favorite podcast app. Please leave a 5-star rating and a review on Apple Podcasts, and do the same for CCNT while you're at it. Speaking of leaving rating and reviews, I was the lucky recipient of the most recent surplus supply drop prize the Sir Ike Rating and Review Challenge. The contents of the box was incredible.
1: Ooh.
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1: Let's do it.
0: Godspeed. Godspeed to us all in this most interesting times. Cheers. May the grace of the Lord Jesus Christ and the love of God and the fellowship of the Holy Spirit be with you all. 2 Corinthians 13:14.
1: Amen.
0: Thank you, Joel V.
1: Yeah.
0: Wonderful.
1: Thank you, Joel V. I appreciate that.
0: There you go. I'll check out
1: that podcast.
0: Midnight Metal Monastery. Sounds like your kind of jam, Gods. Yeah. Producer Michael C. came in for a nice round number. Thank you very much, Michael C. Good reminder, if you come in and produce the show in any amount, if you're come in for a nice flat number on the 10 or the 5, that's you telling us you'd prefer we don't disclose the amount. If you don't mind us disclosing the amount, do what a lot of these other producers do. Put 33 cents on there, 77 cents, 2, 3, 4, 5. Have some fun with the number. That's you telling us you don't mind us disclosing it. Producer Joseph G. went over to the Canary Cry T-shirt Council and joined the Canary Cry T-shirt Council for $19.84 a month. That's great. CanaryCryT-shirtCouncil.com. Go sign up, folks. Mm-hmm. Deadline's on Sunday. Yep. Last but not least, Bruce W. comes in for $11.11.
1: Bruce
0: and,
1: W.
0: Bruce's hilarious note says, "This space intentionally left blank." Thank you very much. And Bruce. While I'm at it, we had some people come in under $7.77, mm-hmm. Which means they don't get a note read on the show. They usually come in for under that amount because they're keeping a streak going. So we'll thank them keeping their streaks going. Dame Tinfoil Hat, Keeper of the Seeds, is on a 214 episode streak. Yeah, actually, it's going to be 15 episodes in a row, I think. And Sir Casey the Shield Knight, 630 episodes in a row. All right. We're going to get out of here in just a moment. But of course, we have some producers to thank who come in with their time. They help us with their skills. They dedicate their precious time to help us out on the back end stuff. Of course, thank you to the Time Stampers. Time stamp, it's hard work.
1: Jade Bouncerson, thank you for doing your time or the timestamps. Appreciate you so much.
0: Thank you, Jade Bouncerson. God bless you. A big shout out to the Canary Cry Tech team. Thank you guys for that. Thank you to Jam for heading up the Telegram channel. 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Thank you to Joe for the feedback. Thank you, Sir Clank, for doing everything you do for us. Sir Clank and Ephius. And of course, thank you to Sir Ike for doing everything you do, folks. Yep. 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
1: And if they don't?
0: Ask Noah.
2: There you go. Just Ask Noah. Make sure to hit the like button, folks. Share this episode wherever you are. And Gons, do you have any last words?
3: Yeah. Face Like the Sun Patreon. First Bible study will drop on Sunday. And we're going to look at the introduction to the whole idea of archetypalism, but also do a little analysis. I think each week I'm going to do an archetypalism in action, doing a current event and a historic label of the man of sin, version. And we'll break it all down.
2: Cool.
3: So, yep.
2: Great. Sounds great. Go check it out. Face Like the Sun Patreon channel. All right, folks. We'll be back on Monday with another Canary Cry News Talk. I will be live tomorrow for Canary Cry Clubhouse. Keep an eye on your text messages for that. Of course, text the word canary to 877-740-3226 to get your text alerts for when we go live. And other than that, folks, make sure, thanks for tuning in to this episode of Canary Cry News Talk. Make sure to tune in next time. But until then, think outside the cage.
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can't treat her right. They like to be staying out with the fellas in the band shooting dice and just dogging around most every night. He says, I love you, baby, but he knows and she knows he ain't treating her right. So right about the time she wise up to this fact, it'll go down something like this.

It's where you and her used to go eat, where you don't wanna go eat no more. She says, here, take this jewelry you bought me. And you say, hey, what do I want that for?

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16: Appreciate the help, Bowler. Forget it, Bowler.
17: The only place in the world you can have a good time besides what? Vegas.
18: So true, so true. Only place here in the Bowl you can have a good time on a Tuesday night that might occur in any night of the week. You never really know. Actually, it's pretty safe bet it's going to occur on a Tuesday night, even when it's Wednesday. Today actually is May 27th. 2026. But the feed's gonna lie to you anyway. That's the power that we wield here at the Bowl. Either way you count it, it's episode 440 of this Bowl After Bowl, coming to you live from FEMA Region 7. I'm Sir Spencer Wolf of Kansas City.
1: And I'm Dame DeLorean.
18: And you're a bowler, sliding in here, right on time.
16: Ah, bowler, right on time.
18: Right on time, right when you meant to come in here. Right when it's supposed to have happened. So, that's all regular. That's all normal. That's all cool. And we're bringing you another one. That's right, we got one packed full for you. And we're sparking it up right now. Won't you spark one up with us, huh? Won't you spark one up with us, huh?
19: Spark one up.
20: We spark one up.
18: Spark one right up. Oh, boy. Been a week. Been a week.
1: I know. Where do we leave off?
18: Where do we leave off? Where do we begin? Where did it all happen? What day is it? What day was it? Can barely keep it together. I know that we did a little homegrown hits action Thursday night.
1: Yeah. That was a fun one.
18: It's a notable happening.
1: Yeah. Every Thursday, listen to good music. With good friends.
18: Yes. For a fun time, you know, for like a time where you can get hooked up with some new music, get to hear some old music, new and old friends combining.
1: Get to laugh at some ladies.
18: Just, you know.
1: It's so nice
18: just to be able to, you know, kick my shoes off, not take everything so seriously for 7 seconds, you know, and just listen to an episode of Homegrown Hits. And I rather liked it.
1: Yeah, that's always fun.
18: Pretty good time. Very next day, Bitcoin Pizza Day.
1: That's right.
18: As we told you last bowl, you know, the famous Bitcoin Pizza Day, the ultra famous Laszlo Pizza Day. Thank you, Eric PP, for helping us track down the Papa John's confirmed origin story.
1: Dude, that was so cool.
18: And it was awesome because I always hear the Papa sighted, and then we were like skeptical because we saw the box, and we're like, that doesn't look like no Papa box. But yeah, back in 2010, they actually did a big ass anniversary. There was like a, I don't know if it was like the 25th anniversary. in 2009, like right before the Laszlo pizza purchase. And they put Papa on the box with his like little Camaro that he loved so much. And that was a brown cardboard box with red ink.
1: Wow.
18: And some other color ink that makes, I think it was a darker brown. It was like cardboard brown and then a darker brown ink plus a red ink on the box.
1: The pizza looked so good.
18: Pizza did look good.
1: It didn't look more uniform like Papa John's today.
18: Now, famously, the Papa got kicked out of his own company.
1: Yeah.
18: And then he said the pizza is already not tasting, you know, like it how should. It's supposed to be tasting.
1: How Papa John taught you.
18: It's like what McAfee always used to say about downloading that fucking antiviral shit, you know? He was saying the same thing everyone said about that COVID vaccine, about McAfee. You know, that it would give you all kinds of genetic malnormalities. So
1: certain death.
18: You know, once a guy gets kicked out of his own. Apple's like the only one, huh? Apple's like the only one who, like, kicked out the guy, the visionary, the leader, and then, like, figured out that was a fuck up and, like, let him back in. You know, Papa ain't got back in. McAfee ain't got back in.
1: Yeah.
18: Maybe Sam Altman. Wasn't he out for like 7 seconds of OpenAI and then they brought him back in? But I don't know if that counts because it wasn't that long. You know what I mean? They like, that was all quick. That was all so quick that it might as well have never have happened. Oh my goodness. Oh my God. That's another thing that happened over the past week. Speaking of Sam Altman. The upcoming Battle of the Douchebags has been rescheduled.
1: Oh, I gotta wait longer for douchebag battles?
18: I know. There was gonna be an epic douche battle this Sunday, the last day of May, the 31st, according to my calendar here. That has been rescheduled to, I'll do him a service this time and not say the wrong date on purpose, June 11th.
1: June 11th.
18: Which is a Thursday.
1: Oh.
18: Bush did 6/11. Yes.
1: Thursday's a busy day. You know what? I think it'd be fun.
18: So I hope we don't cramp your style too hard during that week.

0: I shouldn't be running late, but I am.
1: Mike, you are never running late. Ever. Never happens.
0: I'm sorry, Gretchen, what's that?
1: I said, you're never running late.
0: I'm always running late.
1: It's very unusual.
0: Well, I had everything prepared.
1: Your grocery store song did not kick over to the next one.
0: I know. I think there was an update that prevented my loop from continuing, so I'm going to see if I can fix that. Loop right there, okay. Bom, bom, bom.
1: Do you have the whole version of this? It's like an hour and a half long.
0: I just put it like the first. I just put the actual song on just a loop. It should be just like in Farrago. You can just push loop when the file.
1: But I mean, there's a version of this which is this song plus many others in the same.
0: Oh, I don't have that.
1: See if I can find it. I'll send it to you.
0: Sounds lovely.
1: It's like an hour of just late 70s grocery store music.
0: Sounds delightful.
1: It is, actually.
0: I was distracted because I found some of my old AI Joe stuff. And, so I was like, oh my God, I'm on the wrong computer. I looked up and there's the time. And it's time to go. So here we are. Let's do it.
1: Do it.

0: Hey, everyone. Welcome back to another fun-filled podcast adventure. Hooray. Let me turn off my fan real quick. Gretchen's over there. I got to turn off my fan. Here we go.
1: Hitting the place. Nothing works here. Medications don't work.
0: Yeah. You turn off that fan.
2: Well, your fan doesn't work if it's not on or it's off or it's whatever. Maybe your fan is working too hard. Too many things. Why does he have a fan? Mike, I can see another fan behind you.
0: There we go. Just had to turn off that fan.
2: There's a fan right behind you. What's that fan?
0: That fan's not on. That's my personal desk fan. It can get a little muggy here in the studio.
2: How many people are in Command Center Alpha 3.7?
0: At one time, just one human, sometimes a cat, and maybe a dog. And
2: what's the difference between the one fan in there for you, the only person in the studio, and your personal fan behind you?
0: So I have a basement fan out there that is just a general air movement fan to help move air along. And it's been raining quite a bit here in Ohio. We've had some basement moisture, and
2: need a dehumidifier.
0: I do have one of those running, but I also got a basement guy now, and that basement guy recommended.
2: He lives in your basement?
0: No, Bruce. He does not live in my basement. He's an old guy, and he's very curmudgeon-y. And
2: story gets better and better.
0: He came over to address my basement problems, basement moisture, and he recommended just airflow. And so I got the fan going out there, and this is my personal desk fan for when it gets too hot in here. In case I'm being yelled at by the boss, I turn that fan on, and it just cools me down. So,
2: gotcha.
0: A lot of things going on here.
2: So you're saying in your older home, the central air conditioning is not great at moisture removal?
0: No, it's not. And I didn't realize that, A house built in the 1980s, it wasn't built with the best of with parts they did things just by the seat of their pants. They put things in places that we never even would expect. There's problems in the house. I love the house. Just requires extra air movement. Thank you. Yes.
2: Well, I had the same issue when I lived in Indiana years ago. I had to have two dehumidifiers running, even though we had central air conditioning. So it was one of those things where sometimes it just doesn't do a great job of removing all the humidity, and you still have to run dehumidifiers to pull extra moisture out of the air.
0: I just found out when Bruce came over, my basement guy, that...
2: I like the fact that he's a basement guy.
0: Well, that's what he's one of the...
2: Does he have a business card that says that? Bruce, your basement guy.
0: He's a top-rated basement guy in Central Ohio. He's a top-rated basement guy in Central Ohio. It feels like he fought in Vietnam or something like that. He's got that kind of attitude. He's not scared of basements or anything. He doesn't put up a lot of attitude.
2: Scared of basements.
0: He's,
2: I like the idea of a basement guy who's afraid of basements.
0: Yeah, he's just like, he's just...
2: Now, sir, I can help you, but you have to come down with me, and we need lots of flashlights.
0: He wanted to see my sump pump, and so I took him to the sump pump area. And it turns out I have a sump, but I don't have a pump. And that's the critical thing. When you have a sump, you want that extra pump to get that water out of there, so essentially I just got a sump pit. And so I just, that's why I have maybe some extra moisture in the basement that I really need to take care of.
1: Yes.
0: Now, with all that out of the way, people.
2: I have a sump pump. In fact, I can see it over there. It ain't doing shit right now.
0: Oh, nice.
2: There is a sump and a pump, and it does its thing.
0: Well, maybe for Patreon, I'll go into more basement details. And then I can finally finish off the painter story, which is still... an issue because it's not all cleaned up, and I will have to do the rest of the cleanup for this stuff.
2: I think we would everyone is going to agree that I think we'd all hope that your basement guy, Bruce, the top rated basement guy, is better at his craft than the painters who come during a rainstorm.
0: I'm wondering if I could talk Bruce into doing some painting work while he's here. You can kind of like, hey, Bruce here. You can start off like, hey, while you're here, I need help moving this desk. Real quick, is this going to take 30 seconds? And then it's like, oh, while you're here, Grab this paintbrush. I need you to come outside with me. Is this going to be 5 minutes of work? We need to reduce down this paint. Here's some turpentine. It'll just be 5 minutes. This is a two-man job. And then you just keep gradually piling on more stuff while Bruce is there.
2: And I need help for just a minute or two. Yeah, just for a few minutes. And soon you've got them there all day.
0: You're my handyman now.
2: Bruce, since you're here,
0: now you're the brush. Exactly. It'd be great to just call over a plumber. Oh, well, since you're here, real quick, man, I just need help moving this bed around. You know, I don't got an extra. It's like, fine. I think most guys would be like, okay, fine, I'll help you move this bed real quick. And then you just keep piling on more work until he's your, handyman.
2: 2 hours later, you're standing back like, all right, now put the dresser on the other side. No.
0: Real quick. I'm sorry.
2: Rotate that. Spin it.
0: It's only five more minutes, and I promise you can go. All right, people. It is Saturday, and you know what that means. It is a Saturday fun day. We're going to try to have as much fun as possible. I think that's one of the goals for Saturday, as far as I know. Maybe things have changed. But we're going to have Saturday fun day.
3: Saturday.
0: And I did spend some time adjusting the preamp for this microphone.
2: It is much richer today.
0: Much better now? Okay.
2: Yes.
0: Yeah,
2: I mean, the quality was there. It just was the compression in particular.
0: Yeah, the compression, the EQ, it just wasn't all there. So I really dialed it in, and I'm much more happy with it.
2: You were missing the low end. You had a high-end filter running or something, but you were missing the low end, and we didn't get anything approaching big bottom.
0: Yeah. Well, now my bottom is very big, and I hope everyone enjoys it.
2: My bottom,
0: and we're gonna do some news now, people. We got a lot of things to get to, so let's saunter on over there. Just for people wondering, I did have Monster May ready. I did. But I might preempt it. I don't know. So here's my thought, Cratchit. Like, I was researching two different aspects to Monster May. My heart is just not in it this year.
2: You used that excuse already once this month.
0: I know. I have a very empty heart. And maybe I've grown past it. I'm not as passionate about the segment as I used to be. But here's what I did do. I don't know if I'm going to talk about it. This is what I got. Because upon reflection, the China segment on the China Skinwalker Ranch analogies, or China's version of Skinwalker Ranch, wasn't good enough. I went back and got individual stories for those regions of China to give examples of what Chinese people experience in those high strangest areas. And I was like, okay, there's something there. I got it's okay. And then I was like, I don't like it. I don't like it. So I changed course, and I got into researching about reptiles and reptilians and reptoids. And I was like, well, I've talked about this before. We've talked about reptiles and the reptilian overlords before. But I was like, what aspect can I really dive into? And it's like the communication. I like the communication between these alien creatures with humans. And so I compiled a list of reptoids communicating with humans in some way. And even as I read through that, I was like, these stories are okay, but I feel like we've done this before. And so I don't know if I'll go into it. We have a lot of news that's wacky enough already. But please know that I just didn't abandon the segment. I am just doing some self-critique here, and I don't know if they're good enough. But what it really is at this point.
2: Well, now we're gonna have a conflict if we try to do a Monster May story next week during Pride Month.
0: Yeah.
2: Unless it's about gay ghosts.
0: It is, you know, it is a bit of a clash of ideologies. But, and to be honest, as far as I can tell, out of all the sexual alien encounters.
2: Hey, now.
0: I haven't encountered one, and correct me if I'm wrong out there. I know Joe from Mysterious Universe listens occasionally. He may have come across this. Have you ever come across an alien sexual experience that is gay? Like, because most of the time, I've read stories where
2: Who was the dude who kept for years kept breeding with aliens?
0: Oh yeah, that guy from Love and Saucers. That was a documentary, and he was continually having sexual relationships with a female alien in an effort to spawn hybrid alien human children. Does that happen where it's just male-male, female-female, where it's just for pleasure and love, and not necessarily for procreation? I haven't come across those stories. Maybe that's an angle I can really try to dig into and see if there's something there. But for the most part, paranormal or supernatural sex tends to be heterosexual in nature. And I don't know what that means, other than that's just the way it is.
2: Mm. Sure. That's got to be one.
0: Yeah,
2: I'm sure if we start digging.
0: I haven't looked at that angle yet, but there's something, there might be something there. Oh. But until that time.
2: Maybe that's what we can expect in the next round of disclosure documents from the U.S. government. It's all, because it's in Pride Month,
0: yeah.
2: It's in June,
0: yeah.
2: It's all gay stuff.
0: Oh, I see what you're saying. Maybe.
4: He has sex with men.
0: Yeah, the aliens, yes.
4: I love necklacing.
2: Is this close to what Bruce looks like? I don't know if it's...
0: Actually, not far off.
2: Trying to find a curmudgeonly basement guy.
0: That's not very far off. I would say he had the beard was a little bigger, and if you can imagine, he even had more of a scowl on him.
2: And I also put the sump pump in the background. Well, let me rephrase. I put a pump in your sump in the background because you need to have that.
0: And so Bert, when he came over with an attitude. Like, like he immediately, when we started talking, he was talking to me like,
2: what do you want?
0: He immediately started talking like to me as if I don't know anything about basements. Now, I don't, but he doesn't know that.
2: Did he start by defining your basement?
0: Like, I don't know anything about...
2: The basement is the floor under your house.
0: He's like, I don't know anything about ceiling basements. I don't know anything about sump pumps, but he doesn't know that. For all he knows, I'm an ex-basement guy myself. I just don't want to do the work. But he came over with this attitude, a real hard-ass attitude, and he lightened up over time, but it was almost like I had to say, you're the expert here. You tell me what you think we should do. And after that, like, I don't know, maybe it's just, I don't know. I don't know about this guy, but he's one of the best.
2: He's the best. Is that what it's painted on the side of his truck?
0: No, he drove up in like a small, like almost like a hatchback. Like, it wasn't a basement truck. Strange. It wasn't like a work van or anything like that. He came like in some sort of, it was almost like a modernized Chevy Chevette. If it made a Chevy Chevette in 2007, that's what it looked like.
2: I like the idea of his work van having a logo on the side that said he's the best. Oh, give me a few minutes. I'll get
0: well, that. I mean, you don't come over with bad attitude like that unless you're the best. If you come over and you are kind of condescending and a know-it-all and you're not good, well, I'm not going to put up with that for too long. You know, of course, I wouldn't know.
2: Here's a larger bearded Bruce. Is that closer? How close are we here?
0: It's much closer. Yeah, he's got the scowl. Yeah, that's pretty much him. Because we were standing outside in the rain for a while, he's like dripping wet. You know, he's just like
2: he's just standing out there in the rain.
0: Yeah,
2: he looks at your house. Today's a good day for painting.
0: And he's like, Bruce, come on inside. It's wet out there. Well, let's get to some news. Enough about basements. Enough about...
2: Oh, I think we're going to just talk about basements and gay aliens all day.
0: Well, I think...
2: I'll put out the call. So it is Pride Month next month in a day, or 2 days. It's Pride Month.
0: Mm-hmm.
2: Let's continue Monster May into June. Let's find some stories of LGBTQ
0: friendly alien encounters. LGBTQ friendly alien encounter. I'll see what I can do. I do have a whole book on just sexual encounters.
2: Ooh,
0: it's called.
2: This isn't a book you wrote yourself.
0: No, it's not one of my fan fiction alien abduction books. This is like it's called. I forget the name of it, but I'll post the name of it in the Discord so people can check it out. But, I mean, it's all about hybridization and sexual intercourse between maybe supernatural creatures and humans. And it goes into succubus, incubus, alien greys, reptiles, all that stuff. It's crazy. But until that time, we got to get some news, Cratchit. Come on.
2: All right. We'll do news.
0: We got to. So let me bring up this first story here. This is breaking. This just happened. And I will bring this up on screen. This is from NBC News out of South Carolina. Don't know if we have any South Carolina folks listening, but if you are, let us know if you heard this. Give me 1 second. Here we go. Heard this.
5: Tonight there's a loud, earth-shaking mystery swirling over South Carolina.
6: You heard everything rumble. What's going on?
5: Around 5:30 yesterday evening, hundreds of reports came in about that thunderous boom. From rural communities to the state capital. Watch pets go scrambling. This airport hangar's walls rattle. Multiple cameras visibly shaking too.
7: Yeah, I'm sure you're going to start getting multiple 911 calls, but we had some type of, not sure if it was an earthquake or something.
5: The U.S. Geological Survey says this was not an earthquake. NASA says it was not caused by one of its launches. The space agency ruling out a meteor, too. So what could it be? The U.S. Geological Survey says the recorded waves and eyewitness reports are consistent with a

0: And we're not talking about this. We're just talking about this weird strain. It could have been a sonic boom. Could have been testing of some sort of supersonic airplane, super secret cyborg creation. But fascinating. We've had those booms over here in Ohio quite a bit.
1: It was in South Carolina. Let me confirm. I'm looking for the... checking a release date of an upcoming event here, because this could be promotional.
0: You think so?
1: I think it's possible.
0: This is quite a promotion, though. This is like...
1: Yeah, it's a little early. So October 15th is the release of the new Street Fighter movie. So could they have been testing their promotional sonic boom?
0: Oh, I see.
2: Boom, boom, boom!
0: I don't know
1: about
0: that.
1: I was hoping it was coming out like next week and I could lean into that.
0: Yeah, I mean, that's something. That is quite the promotional thing there, just to promote Sonic Boom, Street Fighter, Guile. I don't know.
2: Las Vegas Revolution Shooters ID'd as right-wing conspiracy nuts with Death Wish. Boom! Look like hippie nerds to me. Not blame. Oh, Alex Jones. Boom! Boom! Boom! When was that published? I bet it was before I even got on air today.
0: Sorry, I was trying to find all my Alex Jones booms, and that was part of them.
1: Boom clips, yeah. Yeah, I don't know. I mean, it's interesting that the Air Force comes out immediately and says, "One us."
0: We don't know.
1: Which is exactly, they're not supposed to do that over populated areas, so that's the first thing they're going to say if people hear it everywhere.
0: It's kind of like when...
1: You can't blame it on the new guy.
0: It's kind of like when Netanyahu said, "I didn't kill Charlie Kirk." I don't know where. Like, it wasn't us. Like, okay.
1: But typical things for this could be a meteor breaking up.
0: Yeah.
1: Could have been some shit NASA was doing because South Carolina. Like, well, no. See, rockets launch out over the ocean, so I don't know if they go north or not. But I mean, it depends on their, I suppose, on the trajectory.
0: Could have been a meteor.
1: Fat guy falling over.
0: Could have been a meteor. Remember, we had that meteor here in Ohio, and that was in Menor, just south of Cleveland, and then we had that Bigfoot wave. So if we are still in fireball season, like the news suggested that we were, even though fireball season to me wasn't really a thing until they claimed it was, after people kept seeing objects in the sky falling, and then that kind of subsided, is this part of that? Is this a meteor, some sort of object that is related? We don't know, because no one's saying anything other than it wasn't us. Not helpful.
1: Now, were these sounds significantly different than, because we've talked about in the past other kind of mystery sounds at night sort of thing, which sounds like, you know, industrial plants could be venting gas. It could be large construction equipment moving things and dropping them. But, you know, people hearing them for miles and miles and miles. This sounds like it was very clearly a sharp crack sonic boom.
0: Yeah. And obviously this is the reason why I brought it up is because this is a persistent story that happens all across the United States, and I think most Western countries, inevitably, most likely, it is some sort of testing, probably from the United States Air Force, some super secret program.
1: Cybernetic.
0: Super secret cybernetic cyborg creation, correct. Something along those lines.
1: Who can now go supersonic.
2: Yeah. With super secret cybernetic cyborg creation.
1: Super secret supersonic cybernetic cyborg creation.
0: Now, I did read, I believe the Japanese just tested a ramjet. And I'm not saying it's related to that. But if the Japanese are testing ramjets and flying those things up there, we probably have already tested ramjets and scramjets, and that is probably old technology for the United States at this point.
1: Yeah, aren't we? We're on hypersonics now, right?
0: I would imagine so. So it might be something like that. Like, and they're not gonna play their hands. Say, "Yo, don't worry, it was us. We're testing."
2: Hey, we got that.
0: Yeah, no.
1: Oh, wait.
0: And it's kind of irrelevant. Maybe if there are bases in there, because there's military bases everywhere, so it doesn't really matter. So. But I just want to bring that up, a little piece of news, and we're going to move on here because there's
1: of course,
0: more.
1: Wait, before you get off of that one, of course, the local news then did some actual investigation and went and dug around to find out what was going on, right?
0: Oh, good. No.
1: Damn it.
0: I look for the local news, and they are just as – I can play the local news piece. I have the local news, and they're just as – now, so that was

0: just as mystifying as the they're just as mystified as the NBC national news. But here is the local news real quick.
1: People and animals across South Carolina are wondering what caused a loud boom yesterday evening. Listen to this. Yeah, unbelievable. So that sonic boom was felt and heard about 3 miles northeast of the St. Andrews area of Richland County. The United States Geological Survey said it was not an earthquake. So, of course, I asked meteorologist Daniel Miller. Yeah. Well, then what was it?
2: Yeah, most likely this is going to be a meteor or maybe space debris coming in.
0: Not space debris.
2: It was centered, the boom, over Richland County. It was heard about 50 miles away from there.
3: Well, my guess is, were you traveling? Were you driving in South Carolina around that
1: time? I don't drive that fast.
3: Okay, but boom. Now, back to weather now.
2: Yes.
0: All right. See, there's local news right there. They don't give a darn.
4: It bothers me at the beginning of that when she said, people and animals are wondering.
0: Yeah, animals are puzzled by this. Yeah.
4: Come on, people. You're not going to make it to network with that sort of
0: attitude. I know. Well, maybe they're happy with where they are.
4: They should ask Bruce the basement guy, who now has a van, by the way.
0: Oh, he does? Can we see that? Oh, there we go. Yeah, there it is. He's got a picture of himself on his van to let me know that he is the best and he knows you don't know anything about basements. Yeah, that's an accurate van. He's certified curmudgeon-y, right? Is that what it said?
4: Curmudgeonly, yeah.
0: Curmudgeonly, yeah, that's true. That's Bruce.
4: He knows you don't know anything about basements. Anyway, my guess on this, honestly, the sonic boom, military aircraft, mm-hmm. Who should not have gone supersonic, who did. And, of course, the Air Force isn't going to say that they're, it wasn't us. We weren't doing anything.
0: Yeah. Well, we're going to move over, get some more news here. Oh, my God, sorry. Oh, my God, blasted it.
4: Wow, it was loud.
0: Oh, my God, sorry, people. I had to jack up that local news. Sorry.
5: Yes.
0: Here's the headline right here. This is a very interesting one. Ex-U.S. government official arrested after $40 million in gold bars found in home.
6: Oh, really?
4: I saw this story. I'm like, there's got to be better ways to smuggle stuff out, unless he was one bar at a time for years or something.
0: Something goofy is going on here. So a former U.S. government official has been arrested by the FBI after investigators found hundreds of gold bars worth more than $40 million in his Virginia home. David Rush made several requests to the U.S. government to receive the bars for work-related expenses over the past years. Maybe it was. We don't know. Maybe it was, actually. He has been charged with criminal theft of public money in a complaint filed last week. According to the New York Times, Rush held a senior position in the CIA until recently. He was arrested and is being held in detention until his hearing this week. His attorneys declined to comment.
4: Was he fired?
0: Well, I don't know yet. I'm just reading this BBC article.
4: No. It says he held a position until recently.
0: Yeah, until recently. So I don't know if he resigned.
4: Maybe he was all on the up and up on this, and then when they let him go, he's like, you know what? I'm not returning that gold.
0: Well, I'm wondering, so I know a little bit more about this story. I'm going to see if the BBC covers this.
4: Ooh.
0: Okay. See how they position this. So agents uncovered $2 million in U.S. currency in Russia's home, along with 35 luxury watches, many of them Rolexes.
4: He just likes watches.
0: It's tough to justify that as work-related, but it still could technically be work-related. It could be. CIA, he's hobnobbing.
4: Brought this all from work.
0: He's networking. You know, you got to pay off some informants. You can't do that in cash or with a check. Give him a Rolex. But Rush, who court documents say had top-secret clearance and access to classified information, has also been accused of lying about his education in military service when applying for his government job and fraudulently taking military leave with thousands of dollars in pay. Rush is a former senior executive in the U.S. government's agency in Virginia, court documents say. So he worked for the CIA. They don't know why they just didn't say that. They just should have said that in that sentence. Asked about Rush's case, the FBI said in a written statement that it arrested an individual on May 19th following a referral from the CIA. So the CIA ratted out their own guy, told the FBI, come get this guy.
4: Well, CIA doesn't have arrest powers in the
0: U.S. Yeah, well, I get it. I get it, but come get this guy. He's doing some bad stuff. Quote, after a CIA internal investigation identified potential violations of the law, CIA Director John Radcliffe referred the information to the FBI for law enforcement investigation. Between November 2025 and March of 2026, Rush made several requests to the U.S. government to obtain a significant quantity of foreign currency and tens of millions of dollars in gold bars for work-related expenses, which he later received, court documents stated.
4: So there's a file for the, or there's a form you can fill out for this?
0: I guess so.
4: How much do you need? I don't know, like $10 million. Okay.
5: Sign here. Somebody better give me some money!
4: That Alex apparently just...
0: You just got to
4: go over to the CIA and just put in a request.
0: It's petty gold, you know?
4: That's petty gold.
0: Yeah.
4: Well, I got some over here. How much do you want?
0: I just need $2 million this week. $2 million in gold bars. The government was...
4: Work-related. Don't mind your business.
0: The government was also unable to locate any record of Rush providing information to his employer regarding the disposition of the currency or gold bars that he received for work-related purposes. So they gave it to him without any justification. He just basically said, work-related, and they said, okay, that's good.
4: There's Something else is going on here. Yeah, there are more questions keep coming to mind.
0: Yeah. Okay. Something's going on here. During the search, FBI agents seized approximately 303 gold bars, each one weighing approximately 1 kilogram, the agency said in court documents. Based upon the current price of gold, the estimated value exceeds $40 million. The court documents did not indicate why Rush kept the gold bars and currency in his home.
4: Why wouldn't you? That's where I keep my gold.
0: So what they didn't say here, okay, so this guy had been working at the CIA for, I think, just over 20 years. You might be able to look this up, Gretchen. And he was initially rejected by the CIA twice. So the third time he applied, I believe he was then hired when Leon Panetta was director of the CIA. And so you could say, okay, they rejected him once because he couldn't pass the background check. He fabricated his education, military service, all that. His background was fabricated. You would imagine that the CIA would have picked up on that. Because I'm going to assume that you would have to pass.
4: Or kept a record of him.
0: Did
4: he apply the next time like wearing a fake mustache or something?
0: So what I read, I haven't verified this, is that he changed. So he added additional credentials on the second time he applied, which was also rejected. So I would imagine that the CIA also kept track of that. But on the third time, under Panetta, he was allowed through. Yay! So are we saying that the CIA screening process got worse? Or did they let him through that time? In that everything that he was doing, requesting all this gold and currency and cash, was really in service of something that the CIA was doing, and they let this guy through because knowing full well that he was a fraud. And someone came to us like, listen, we're going to let you work here. We know you're a fraud, but you're going to do this. And so this is part of maybe some sort of like non-official CIA work that this guy was doing. Maybe skimming some off the top for himself, but also moving money around. Kind of think Iran-Contra. Think of all these different things. How Jeffrey Epstein moved stuff around for people. And did Jeffrey Epstein, did he really have all those credentials that he claimed to have? Did he really have all that money that he claimed to have? I don't know. But this guy is very curious. And I wonder if this story is just going to go away. Like, we're not going to hear anything more about this, because this is going to, you're picking at a scab here, and we don't want to expose anything that this operation is truly about. This is my assessment.
4: Yeah, I mean, it could be, it's possible. I mean, what you're describing there, I would find it strange that they would, you know, hire someone like that. It's that's a little weird. But I mean, I don't disagree that there definitely were shenanigans of some sort afoot there. Not sure. The whole thing about him just signing out millions and millions of dollars, both in currency and in gold bullion, and then just saying it's just for work and not returning it, just seems strange.
0: There's no justification. There is no work related. Okay, we got to get this gold, like five gold bars to this Saudi intelligence official. He's going to give us X, Y, and Z. Like, there's no chain of custody for this or what you're getting in return. And also, at this point, shouldn't the FBI be looking at the person who okayed the release of the gold bars?
4: Yeah, that's my question. It's like, what's the documentation and paper trail on this, and who signed off on it?
0: How far up the chain does this go? And is this happening anywhere else within the CIA?
4: Probably.
0: I would imagine.
4: I need that helicopter for work. All right,
0: here you go. Right, yeah. Well, we know Cash Patel takes the private jet, but he's the director. You know, he's the director, so he can hobnob all across the world. He's a world-famous
4: girlfriend or something or other.
0: She's
4: definitely
0: a singer.
4: Not an Israeli handler.
0: She's a good singer, too, Cretchid.
5: Oh, yeah. Right.
0: So, so when I read this story, it kind of reminded me of another weird, I would say, super spy story. Because I'd classify this David Gresh guy as a super spy. He's a high level.
4: Not as much gold, but yes.
0: He's a super spy. It reminded me of this other older story that I don't think we really got any resolution on at all. Let me bring this up.
4: Well, not with that attitude.
0: Well, I don't think they wanted any sort of resolution. Let me play it. Play a clip, please.
6: This twist with bizarre.
0: Hold on one second. After the, yeah, this is an older story. I'm surprised I still have the video up. This is from 2015, over 11 years ago. Actually, just coming up on 11 years right now. Here we go.
6: This twist to a bizarre story after the decomposing body of a man is found near his Pacific Palisades home that was stuffed with a cache of weapons. This mysterious story apparently is also connected to the disappearance of an Oxnard woman. Eyewitness News reporter Carlos Granda is live in Pacific Palisades where the man's body was found abandoned and decomposing in a vehicle. Carlos.
7: Well, this is definitely a very strange story. The man was found dead here near his fiance's home in Pacific Palisades. And that woman from Oxnard who was missing, well, she worked for the fiance. And now there are wild stories that the man was a secret government agent and possibly part alien from outer space. Who was Jeffrey Lash? On July 17th, police found his decomposing body in his SUV. Inside the home, a huge cache of weapons and ammunition. His fiance has an amazing story, a story her attorney found a bit far-fetched.
8: I first thought she was crazy. It sounded crazy to me.
7: Catherine Nebron claims Lash actually died 2 weeks earlier on July 4th in a parking lot in Santa Monica. Nebron says she and the missing Oxnard woman, Don Vad Bunker, tried to save his life.
8: And they worked for about 3 hours trying to keep him alive. He refused 911. He didn't want to go to emergency room. He didn't want any police, so he died there.
7: Nebron says she then took him back to his home and left him there.
8: She believed that he was involved in some, you know, surreptitious activities, governmental projects, whatever. And so her instructions were that if anything happened to him, they, whatever they is, would take care of the body.
9: They believed that they were being watched all the time. I was told they were being watched all the time. I was told our house was being watched all the time.
7: Nebron and Vad Bunker claimed they drove north to Oregon to forget about what happened. Nebron returned 2 weeks later and was stunned at what she found.
8: When she got back, the body was still in the car, and that's when she decided she better call a lawyer.
7: Braun says when police searched the house, they found 1,200 guns, 6.5 tons of ammunition, and $230,000 in cash. Vad Bunker was found alive and well in a motel in Oregon. Meanwhile, Vad Bunker's mother adds another twist about Jeffrey Lash.
9: We were all told that he was half alien, half man. He was here to save the world, and he was higher than a CIA, so he was special ops for the government.
10: Ooh.
7: Well, detectives are now working on the down-to-earth matter of trying to figure out why he had so many weapons and checking to see if any one of those weapons was connected to any crimes. Reporting live from Pacific Palisades, I'm Carlos Granda, ABC 7, Eyewitness News.
0: So that was, like I said, that was from July 2015. I couldn't find any additional updates on whether or not they actually verified Jeffrey Lash was a half-man, half-alien, super spy sent to save the world. I don't know if you really would get any sort of verification like that, but he did have an incredible amount of ammunition, guns. He managed to convince a lot of people in his life. Now, he could have just been a nut that that he was able to convince, but it was an incredible local news story that was, I would say, somewhat unresolved.
4: One of the articles here says he also had hundreds of CDs, so you know he was a crackpot.
0: Oh, nice. CD. Yeah. I wonder what those CDs were.
4: Yeah. What was his collection?
0: I don't know. Yeah.
4: Yeah, very strange. I do recall parts of this story from years ago. The weird part about how the two women moved the body, mm-hmm. but then didn't report it for several weeks. I almost wonder, like, did they know about the money and they were going to try to rob him or something? I don't know, very strange.
0: Yeah, so the other version of the story that I read, that she did wind up calling, I think the FBI or CIA said, you need to come pick up his body. Like, I was told that you guys would come pick up the body. But maybe she called the wrong agency. You know, you just don't call up the black ops.
4: Yeah, we don't do that, lady. You got to call these other guys.
0: Yeah, you got to call up the cleaners. We're the fixers. We're the basement guys. You got to call up the cleaners. But yeah, another little weird story. Now,
4: yeah, but he didn't, at least as far as we know, he did not request every one of these weapons from work to take home for work stuff.
0: Yeah, as far as we know. We don't know how he got these weapons. We have no idea. Now,
4: purchased them legally, because that this is America and you're allowed to do that.
0: Now, one of the stories that we kept trying to, at least I did, I kept trying to get follow-up reports on, was a weird explosion in D.C. If you remember this happened in 2024.
4: The house that blew up at the end of the street?
0: The house that blew up that was being simultaneously raided by the cops, yep. with, mm-hmm. with one of their armored cars. And, like, the way I remember it, like, there was rumors, like, there was a foot chase going on through this neighborhood. Someone stopped into this house. The cops surrounded the house, and then it just exploded. That's what I use on the intro for this video, in where Michael Jackson comes out of the explosion. It's the explosion of that house. Now, I always thought there was some sort of, you know, weird cloak and dagger going on there. George Webb. He claimed that this was part of in different intel agencies competing over some sort of possession of bioweapon technology and exploded in that house. But there's been no real resolution other than, according to mainstream news reports, it was just a gas leak and it was an explosion after one of the armored cars rammed into the house. Possibly.
4: Or somebody threw a flashbang or
0: something like that, yeah.
4: Yeah.
0: But I just wanted to bring that up. I always try to find some kind of follow-up report on that or any additional weird conspiracy, and I haven't found anything as of late on that. So,
4: was this the guy, I may be mixing up stories, was this the guy who was shooting, he was shooting like in downtown or something, and they followed him back to his house or something?
0: Yeah, there's not a lot of clarity on the series of events leading up to that explosion, but I remember as it was happening, I might have to go back and listen to some of the old episodes we did covering that. Yeah, I just wanted to bring it up as an aside here, as another weird possible super secret spy gone rogue, gone mad, or something bad happening to them. While you look that up, I'm going to move on to...
4: Well, this may be a different one. This one says February 24, a house explosion due to a gas leak, or was this... I think that's a different one.
0: It might be. I don't know. See, I'll have to find this story.
4: I do remember the talking about this.
0: Oh, one, Sterling, I don't think it was... Virginia home, February. Yeah.
4: Yeah, but I don't think that's the right one.
0: Yeah. So I'm gonna say cops, armor.
4: I remember the car. Police were there.
0: That's what I have in the video. I grabbed that. I grabbed the video. Let's see here.
4: I'm asking the AIs.
0: Yeah.
4: By the way, just I want to throw us out there for anyone who wants to dig around for stuff like this. Brave, so you can go to the Brave search engine, search.brave.com. They have an AI, like a little button you can click, and it basically gives you a Claude or ChatGPT style, you know, open web UI style interface. But you can ping it with a lot of these sorts of questions, and because it's Brave, it's not maintaining any data or cookies or any of that stuff on you. So it's kind of an interesting and useful little tool to do this sort of thing about, hey, what was this story about this? I think it took place here, and it was here, and what's the follow-up on it?
0: Yeah, AI does pretty good with, like, open-ended, ambiguous stuff. It's pretty good for that stuff. And
4: all right, here we go. It was December 2023, Arlington County Police responding to a series of shots fired at a home. In officers discovered the resident, later identified as James Yu, had fired between 30 and 40 flare guns out into the neighborhood. SWAT team arrived to execute a search warrant. They reported seeing an armored police vehicle attempting to breach the door. While SWAT operators were positioning themselves and discharging, and they put this one in quotes here, non-flammable chemical munitions, a massive explosion engulfed the home. So I think somebody threw a flashbang. So.
0: So maybe it was a gas leak. I don't know. Or maybe he self-detonated.
4: Well, yeah, or did he just gas leak sort of thing? Like he started that in the house.
0: He's possible. Triggered the hey, I'm going to leak this gas. I'm going to take myself out. I'm going to explode everything in here. No evidence. No witnesses.
4: Says in the lead up to the event, neighbors reported you stockpiling lighter fluid, charcoal, bleach, as well as covering up the windows of his house.
0: See? Oh. Yeah, so there's something going on there. Right? Yeah, I mean, this is. And plus, I believe it was in a nicer neighborhood in D.C.
4: Mm-hmm.
0: You look at the houses there. I mean, that is not a cheap house that was involved in this. This is some serious money.
4: So, yeah, definitely somebody off his rocker, or were they covering up for something?
0: Yeah. I'm going to go cover up, and this is one of those stories that
4: how many bars of gold did he have in his house?
0: Well, I don't know. We don't know what they recovered from that. It was a total, like, that entire house exploded. We have no idea what the recovery effort was. Who was sent in there to clean up afterwards, you know? Mm-hmm. We don't have any kind of information on that. We're going to move on. I'm going to cover a little paranormal activity, weird stuff, and then I'll circle back with some, I'll finish up with some political stuff. So just, I'll play some clips here that I have. I like this clip here. This is about reverse engineering technology. And I always wondered, I put this out, the statement, and I haven't got any resolution to whether or not alien abductions have gone down, stayed the same, or gone up since COVID-19. Has the introduction to this vaccine decreased or increased the percentage of people getting abducted by aliens?
4: Because their blood is tainted.
0: Possibly, or they're done with the program. They're done with the alien abduction program. What is the current status? And I got to say, just anecdotally, me looking for a new alien abduction story, I'm not seeing as many. Maybe people have moved on. Maybe people are just occupying their time with other things, or it's just not happening the way it used to. But this guy has a different theory as to what is going on and why alien abductions are not occurring the way they once did. So I'll bring this up. Here we go.
5: Now, I think the reason why Lou Elizondo is still alive and the reason why Dave Grush is still alive is because the reverse engineering that has occurred over the past half a century or so, I think it is successful enough now that we being the military-industrial complex, can protect a fairly significant portion of the populace from these abduction activities. unfortunately, you know, kind of like I mentioned with the killer bees, there's some collateral damage. They may be shooting down, we may be shooting down some of the good guys as well as some of the bad guys. And that's where we have to be very, very careful that we don't end up going the killer bee route rather than being honeybees in the galaxy. I know that was a long answer to a short question, Jim. I apologize.
0: So who is this guy, and what is he saying? Yes, this is Lieutenant Colonel John Blitch, former Green Beret Special Forces officer, DARPA project manager, senior research scientist at Wright-Patterson Air Force Base. Why would he be saying that? I mean, this sounds like classified information to me. But he says, yeah, maybe our reverse engineering, and I would assume, he didn't say it, of alien technology or non-human technology, whatever you want to call it, is good enough to where we can prevent abductions from groups. So we can protect our own from these people being abducted. Okay. Well, that would assume...
4: Well, it's because Jeff Goldblum hacked the signal. We can now get through the shields.
0: Maybe. If we've figured it out.
10: David!
4: We've got their number.
10: You'd all be dead now if it wasn't my David.
0: Maybe.
4: By the way, I did a quick search on this. The number of reportings of UFO sightings have gone up significantly since COVID.
0: Yes.
4: The number of reportings of abductions or actual personal interactions with aliens has gone down significantly.
11: Yeah. COVID.
0: Yeah, I think my assessment is kind of true. I think that if as bizarre as this sounds, I think that COVID was a smokescreen for a number of different items. I think they were trying to do some sort of dragnet operation as well. They were trying to institute some sort of, you know, Project 2030 World Economic Forum version of humanity in the future. But also, while we're here, grab everyone's DNA. Let's see who's human and who's not. Let's see who is all human and maybe who has some weird DNA that we can then watch later on. And maybe the COVID-19 shot tainted a lot of people's bloods. But I know there's a good chunk of the population that did not get the COVID vaccine.
4: Well, not a good chunk. It's was it 81% of this, at least in the U.S., I believe, 81% of all adults got at least one dose. So okay. Only 19% have
0: pure blood.
4: Have pure blood. Have no COVID vaccine.
0: Okay. Well, I mean, that's a significant part of the population. So I guess if there were to be abductions, I'm going to assume it's going to be in that segment of the population.
4: That would make sense to me. Yeah. I agree.
0: So I just
4: I don't want no COVID people.
0: Yeah, well, you would assume that you would want to work with a blank slate. You wouldn't want to have tainted blood in there, especially if you're doing genetic research or genetic manipulation.
4: What are you, a
0: scientist now? No, I'm not trying to be a scientist. I'm not trying to be a scientist at all.
4: You just be a lazy scientist like all the ones during COVID who were like, "Yeah, we just threw out all that data."
0: Yeah, we just got rid of it, or it's not available for 75 years. So just keep.
4: Well, what was the other one? They were doing a test of reactions to the vaccine or whatever in their control group, and then they just like got rid of all the details about the control group who were not received the vaccine. I was just like, what's the point of that? Good job, scientists.
0: They thought it would be unethical to not allow those people to have access to the vaccine themselves. So,
10: you know, jokes on them. I'm something of a scientist myself.
0: That is true.
4: Well, it will be interesting to follow. I like your hypothesis that the COVID vaccine, the widespread COVID vaccine, which is now down to, you know, somewhere in the 20-25% range of people who don't have a single dose of it, would be the only ones who would potentially be targets for any sort of abduction or any sort of genetic research based on from non-human entities for humans. So they're going to see a significant decrease in that. Maybe they've gone to greener pastures. Maybe they've gone to other planets now. They're like, well, geez, you guys are ruining yourselves here. We're going to deal with this.
0: Or they're done with the program. They got everything that they needed, and they're on to different phases of the operation, which I suspect that's probably true, too.
4: Let's take that one step further. They were done with the program, so they said release the COVID vaccine to clean up all our work.
0: I like that as a bit of a smokescreen to kind of just mix it all up. Right. Yeah. So many different possibilities. Fun thought experiments. And while we're looking at investigations and different types of science, Dr. Stephen Greer, he's been out there promoting these spheres down in South America.
11: Booga.
0: The Booga spheres.
11: Booga.
4: The Booga. These are the metal ones with all the intricate little designs and things on them?
0: Yes.
11: B-U-G-A, Columbia.
0: Now, it appears as though someone brought a DeWalt drill to drill into one of these things.
4: He said, was it the Russian fisherman guy?
0: I don't know. Maybe. I'll bring this up on screen, though. And so there's controversy over this. And the controversy is that this guy that is doing the drilling into one of these things, he's not drilling into one of the OG original Booga spheres. This is like a fake
11: Booga.
0: A fake drill.
4: Like a replica?
0: It's like it's one of the man-made ones passed off as one of the original, and this is not the real ones. This is something different. So this is what we're looking at on screen. Someone's got a cordless drill, and he's drilling into it.
4: What the? Dude, at least use a drill press so you have some better control over this.
0: No, he's just drilling right into it right there. Now,
4: that's full of pudding.
0: Now, they're claiming with this that this guy drilled into it, they stuck a camera inside, and that they saw evidence that this thing was actually made by humans. So analysis reportedly revealed an ordinary assembled object containing everyday screws and internal components. So nothing out of the ordinary here. And they're assuming conventional manufacturing with this. This latest examination adds significant context to ongoing claims surrounding the Booga-type spheres.
11: Booga.
0: So there you go.
4: Booga.
0: Yeah, what is, hey, Dr. Greer, what does a ghost say?
11: Booga.
0: Yeah, Booga. Okay.
11: Booga.
0: So the controversy here, what is on display for people just listening home, there's two spheres here, and they're claiming that these are both fake. But people in the UFO community are saying these are not the actual real McCoys. These are purposely fabricated as to throw people off the scent. I don't know. Who knows what to believe at this point? I don't even know what an actual alien sphere would look like when it comes to these Booga spheres.
11: Booga.
0: But there it is.
4: Well, it was like a year ago, wasn't it, when they first found these? So is this guy drilling just recently, or is this footage also from a year ago?
0: This is, according to this, this is a recent drill. This is a new drill. So, but people have posted up, like, there's already been all kinds of testing done, showing extraordinary results. I haven't seen any of those results personally. And I don't even know who this guy is doing the drilling. Is he a professional contractor? I don't know.
4: It doesn't look like the way he's holding that drill.
0: So why am I trusting his findings, what's on the interior? I don't even know what we're expected to find. So I think it's still up in the air, no pun intended, with these Booga spheres.
4: I'd like to hear from Dr. Greer.
0: I want
4: to
0: hear.
4: We need an update.
0: Yeah, I want to hear Greer on this.
4: Tweet at him right now.
0: Hey. I'll just tweet at him. How about I do this? Reply.
4: Just tweet Booga.
0: That's what I'm going to do. At Dr. Greer.
4: Booga. B-U-G-A Booga.
0: Dr. Stephen Greer. Stephen Greer. Oh, there he is. I'm just going to do Booga. There we go. That's it. B-U-G-A.
4: You know he's just going to block you for that.
0: Why? I'm not being divisive or anything.
11: Booga. B-U-G-A Columbia.
0: There we go. I got it out there. Maybe I'll get a result. Maybe I'll get a reply back. Maybe he'll reply back.
11: Booga, Columbia.
0: I hope so.
4: He just spells it back.
0: Where's it from? And so we also have first reactions here to Steven Spielberg's new film, Disclosure Day.
4: Ooh.
0: Some brand new first reactions.
4: This comes out this week, right? Next week, something like that?
0: It comes out the 12th.
4: Damn it. That's next.
0: We got like 2 weeks. 2 weeks. And Grim from Cruising with Steak was like, hey, I got my tickets pre-sale. I'm all ready to go. Do you guys want to have like a little movie discussion afterwards? I was like, I like that idea. I'm planning on seeing it opening weekend, and then maybe soon thereafter we kind of have like a little round table, do like a little 15, 20-minute movie review. Are people familiar with the UFO topic to give their opinions on Steven Spielberg's masterpiece, soon-to-be-recognized masterpiece, Disclosure Day? But here are the first reactions right here. So anytime Steven Spielberg releases a movie, it's worth celebrating. Is it?
4: Whoa, this is the same dude who made Hook.
0: That's a heavy-handed statement right there. Like, yeah, you got to go into these things non-biased.
4: He made Hook, he made Always, he made a bunch of crap.
0: It ain't nothing wrong with Hook, man.
4: There's a lot of things wrong with Hook. You haven't seen that movie in 20 years.
0: Robin Williams, when's the last time you saw it?
4: Was Dustin Hoffman in that movie? Yeah, that's right, he played Captain Hook.
0: He played Hook. He played the Hook.
4: He played the Hook. He was like 4 feet tall.
0: Yeah. But to continue on here, this is from Gizmodo, by the way. Apparently love Steven Spielberg.
4: Well, they got access to a press screening, so they have
0: to effusively
4: praise to maintain that.
0: You're right. One of the greatest filmmakers of all time has spent over 50 years wowing audiences with his unforgettable work. And we're all incredibly lucky that he's still doing it. In recent years, though, the man behind Jaws...
4: Wow, what the hell?
0: They're really laying it on thick here.
4: We're also impressed by his glasses and beard. It's just, what the... I love it.
0: In recent years, though, the man behind Jaws, Jurassic Park, and Raiders of the Lost Ark has kept things a little smaller, made movies that were less epic. That changes this summer. On June 12th, the man who invented the summer blockbuster returns...
4: Whoa. That's patently not true.
0: Who would you say invented the summer blockbuster?
4: George Lucas.
0: Didn't Jaws come out before Star Wars?
4: Yes, but Jaws was nowhere near a cultural phenomenon on the scale of Star Wars.
0: All right, in the chat. Chat, did Jaws kick off the summer blockbuster movie craze, or was it Star Wars? I'm more inclined to believe you, Cretchid, that it was in fact Star Wars. Only because, Jaws was popular, but Star Wars was the one that I think really captured the imagination of a generation.
4: And I think what you're going to hear is, not to belabor this, but people are going to retroactively say that Jaws was a summer blockbuster, but I believe that term was defined by Star Wars. Blockbuster, literally busting the block. People lined up around the block for months and months and months to see Star Wars.
0: Yeah.
12: Jar Jar is a key to all this.
4: And mainly for Jar Jar.
0: It's like there were a lot of grunge bands before Nirvana, but Nirvana was the one that broke through and made that genre what is recognized as what it was. A significant creative group of people in Seattle. There are plenty of bands before there that were grungy, but Nirvana was the one to break out and put it to the masses. And that's what Star Wars was. But we'll move on here.
4: By the way, articles here saying that 2001 in 1968 was known as a blockbuster.
0: And now this is all
4: The Exorcist in 1973. William Friedkin.
0: They're Monday morning quarterbacking here. That's not what's going on. That's not. June 12th, the man who invented the summer blockbuster returns this summer for the first time in a decade with Disclosure Day, starring Emily Blunt and Josh O'Connor. It looks at what might happen not only if aliens were real, but the world knew about them and was covering it up. It's a topic that's as timely as ever and one that touches upon Spielberg's entire filmography. E.T., Close Encounters of the Third Kind, War of the Worlds. If you want a great alien movie, Steven Spielberg is your guy.
4: He definitely works in the alien related genre a lot. I mean, you can even make that argument about AI.
0: So remember, we covered the Star Wars pre screenings, and everyone was saying it's fun, and it's a great fun story. Well, here are some of the pre screener tweets from or about Disclosure Day. This guy says, a dense roller coaster ride blending chase film, love story, and mystery, all wrapped in sci-fi wonder. It's Spielberg's best film in 20 years. Well, he hasn't put out one in 10, so. Filled with all the magic that makes his film so special, plus all-time character performance by Emily Blunt. Yeah, I'm hearing she does a great job. Disclosure Day is the weirdest movie Spielberg's ever made. That's a compliment. Breathtaking compositions. David Cope's X-Files meets the Bible script is one big high wire act. Emily Blunt's most accomplished performance. John Williams' best score in years. Oh, this is a John Williams scored entity. I like
4: Wait,
0: that.
4: Isn't he dead?
0: No, he's still around. He's still doing it.
12: I'm getting too old for this sort of thing.
0: He goes on to say it's riveting, moving stuff. Then this person says, Disclosure Day is absolutely phenomenal. Truly something special. I was hanging on to every word, captivated by the story as it all played out. The score perfectly elevates every single scene.
4: This is not a review.
0: Part mystery, part Twilight Zone, something new entirely. I shed a tear at the end. Wow. Emily Blunt looks good.
4: I stand corrected. John Williams is not dead. He's 94 years old, though, so I'm not sure how much, conducting and composing he's doing for this.
0: Yeah.
13: You're dead already.
0: Well, hopefully not. Hopefully John can still do some good music out there. So they said it's a small selection of what people have witnessed, but you'll have to wait until the review embargo drops in a few weeks for more details, but... to get a sense of why I and others feel that way, check out the brand new trailer released on Wednesday. It shows a lot. So, this is probably the first summer movie I will go see. I haven't seen Star Wars yet. I'll probably wait. This is the one where if I got to spend my money, this is what I'm going to go see first. So that's coming out here.
4: Do you have any guesses on plot or story or anything that you've seen, or are you trying to stay away from that?
0: I'm actually trying to go in relatively fresh here. I've seen like the trailer last year. I know a little bit, but I don't want to know too much more. I want to go in with virgin eyes and just absorb it as the filmmaker intended for me to see it. And that's it.
4: No, I would like to hope that it's a good film. It treats the material appropriately. It's well done, and then it lives up to the hype it's getting now. I will not be seeing it right away. I'm honestly going to wait for what you come up with before I even consider it. But most likely on an airplane in a couple of months.
0: It'll be good. And so before I'll transition into some current events, politics, before we pass it over to Cretchen, just real quicker here. So aliens.gov and alien.gov are officially available for people to go to. And it was, I think, a huge misstep that the White House, the administration did. It's not about declassified information regarding ET or the UFO, UAP stuff. They used aliens.gov and alien.gov in an effort to highlight illegal immigration, and it's just heavy-handed. This is what it says on the site. They walk among us. For 60 years, the U.S. government has kept a closely guarded secret. Aliens have been walking among us, living in our neighborhoods, and interacting with us in our daily lives. And then this goes on to talk about illegal immigration, which is poorly timed when people like myself are really fixated on what they're releasing when it comes to UFOs. To release this, it muddies the water. It shows how disconnected Trump is from the UFO phenomenon and how much he really cares. And I think this is a huge misstep by the administration.
4: I think it was deliberate, and it was clever marketing.
0: Possibly, yeah. Was it clever to get people interested? Sure, but I didn't like it. I don't care for this kind of thing.
4: Let me ask this question. What if instead of it being some landing page about immigration reform or whatever they're doing there, What if instead this was simply a landing page for all the disclosure documents they've been releasing?
0: But they already got that. At
4: the, I know, but I'm just saying, if you went to alien.gov and it was just, or there's just an easy way to remember how to get there.
0: Yeah, I would be more okay with that, I guess. I don't know. I don't know what I'm okay with. I'm not okay with anything.
4: What if you went there and it was simply a bootlegged video camera shot version of Disclosure Day 2 weeks early?
0: Sure, I like that, yeah.
14: Let's do it.
0: Yeah, that's fine.
4: Poorly shot by some guy in the back who keeps talking to Kramer.
0: JD, go get this film for me. Go bootleg it, JD.
4: JD Vance is on his phone.
0: In the back with like a little camcorder. Bootlegging movies for Trump on VHS.
4: That's the tippy top.
0: Yeah. Tippy top, right? Get to the tippy top there. Tippy top.
3: Tippy top.
0: Tippy top.
3: Tippy top.
0: Tippy top.
4: Have we had anyone else use that phrase? I really hope this is becoming a meme with them. They all use the phrase tippy top.
0: I think this is between those two guys. That's it. I haven't heard Rubio say it.
4: The tippy top twins.
0: But speaking of Trump, he is getting ready. He and the rest of the people are getting ready for the 250th year celebration of this country. And they're getting performers together. They're getting entertainment itineraries together for the big celebration. But it looks like not all is well there. And I will bring this up here on screen here. So some performers are backing out of this performance to That's honor right. our country.
4: You have to virtue signal somehow.
0: Here we go.
15: Poison frontman Bret Michaels is facing some backlash from his fans after announcing a decision to back off of a scheduled performance meant to celebrate America's 250th anniversary. But for Michaels, he says it has become a divisive event and somewhat of a political flashpoint for his fans. Here's what he had to say. It's a decision for Bret Michaels that has completely fractured his fan base. By pulling out of the controversial Freedom 250 concert on the National Mall, he tried to walk a neutral line. Instead, it's completely backfired, sparking outrage, accusations of betrayal, and claims of a PR cover-up. On Friday morning, the Poison frontman released a statement announcing his withdrawal from the Great American State Fair, part of the Freedom 250 concert series. The statement was deliberately ambiguous. He never mentioned President Trump. He never explicitly stated a political position on the event. Instead, Michaels leaned on three specific justifications for walking away. He claimed the event had become too divisive. He stated that he and his team had received threats, and he noted that as a son of a veteran, he didn't want to be a part of the chaos. That's exactly what he said. Quote, "Hello to all my awesome friends and fans. Just wanted to jump on here real quick and talk about the upcoming Freedom 250 event in D.C. This opportunity was originally presented to my team. It was described as a celebration of our country through music as a chance to honor our veterans, active military, first responders, teachers, and hardworking Americans from all walks of life. As the son of a veteran and coming from a family that's proudly served, that is something I have always been honored to support. As many of you know, I've spent my entire career bringing people together through music, positivity, and good vibes. My shows have never been about politics.
4: That was written by AI.
15: They've been about giving people a place to come together, have a good time, and forget about life's stresses for a few hours."
0: So that's Bret Michaels backing out of performing, and I think so far it looks like he was being threatened with violence if he performed.
4: I think several other people were too as well, threatened violence or whatever, just general threats, because there's been a number of performers who have also apparently backed out. I've not been paying any attention to this until they brought this up. I think that there's a lot of this in the idea being like, let's see how many people can get out of it to get to back away from this so it'll look like a failure because Trump is stupid.
0: Yeah, he goes on to say that concerns have been raised regarding the safety of my fans, band, crew, family, and myself, including threats that are completely unfounded and unforgivable. But still, he's backing out. And Bret Michaels, for people who don't know, he was the lead singer, frontman of Poison. Now, are you familiar with his work, Cretchen? Are you familiar with Poison?
4: Never heard of this band ever.
0: He's just a little sample. of his vocals. Just that's it.

0: better than him. I just wanted to focus on his voice, not Ricky Rocket or CeCe DeVille. This is all about Brett, okay? And it's not about those guys. They're not playing.
1: Wouldn't it be great if that was going to be his show, going out there and just a cappella doing only his lyrics?
0: I bet he'd still kill it, man. I bet with that crowd down there, it would be a good time. The whole entire crowd would be singing, and I think it would have been a great time. It's unfortunate that he was threatened with violence and maybe death if he decided to perform for the nation's birthday.
1: What's he been up to recently? Is there something? I'm just wondering, is there a business reason for this? Is there something they've got coming or he's got coming up that people were going to torpedo or something like that?
0: That I don't know. I don't know what Brett's been doing, but there is.
1: You don't happen to have his ISO'd vocals from Unskinny Bop, do you?
0: Let's see. That is a good song.
1: Thinking about high school stuff.
0: I do have. Let's see here.

0: That's a good song. All right. There is one performer who is brave enough to face down Antifa, snipers, and violence. He doesn't care. He doesn't care. He will perform.
1: Is it Kid Rock?
0: No, it's not Kid Rock. Although I think Kid Rock will perform. I don't know. I don't have an active list of who has not dropped out yet.
1: Find that. But what's the lineup for this thing? Is it just one big concert, or is it going on for several days?
0: I don't know. I have no idea what's going on there. But here is one performer who refuses to stay quiet.
1: All right.
2: So what do you think about this? That, you know, it's a birthday party, and now it just feels super political.
3: Oh, man, I'm not going to get dragged into that. I'm here to party with America, man. Music is made to bring people together, and that's what we're here to do, man. We're just going to represent the 90s. I don't take anything too serious. I don't think anybody else should. I think that we should just dance. You know, it's life, liberty, and the pursuit of happiness, and you got to get out and pursue it with dance. It's all about just us making it this far and kind of bringing people together, and that's what this is about. I don't think that it should be about any political thing or anything like that. I don't even vote, so I don't even care. And if Biden called up, hey, and he said, my daughter's getting married, we need vanilla ice, I'd go play. It's not a big thing. You play for your fans, you know? We don't get a chance to pick our fans. They pick us. And I'll go play for Putin, and I'll play in Iran if you want. It don't matter. There's fans everywhere. Music is not political, man. It's universal. It just brings people together.
0: Well, sometimes music is political, Rob. But it's nice to see Vanilla Ice is undeterred from the... maybe he's not big enough to be threatened with violence. I suspect that he is. I mean, he is Ice Baby. And for people who don't know, here is some...
1: He's also rolling in his 5.0.
0: Yeah, here's some lyrics. Here's some music from Ice Baby. Here we go. Here's vocal only.
4: Ice Baby.
0: Yeah.
4: Ice Baby. All right, stop. Collaborate and listen. Vice is back with a brand new adventure. Open. Grabs a hold of me tightly. Flow like a harpoon. Bailey and nightly. Will it ever stop? Yo, I don't know. Turn off the lights, huh? And I'll glow. Didn't each dreamer write a mic like a vandal? Light a stage and watch a jump like a candle. Gas. What's the speaker that booms? I'm killing your brain like a poisonous mushroom. Deadly. When I play a don't melody, anything less than the best is a felony. Love it, car, leave it. You better gave way. You better hit the bulls out of kid. Don't play. It that was the problem. Yo, I'll solve it. Check out the hook while my BJ revolves it.
0: Ice Baby. Yeah, that was
1: that
0: Joe.
1: What you were trying to find before the before
0: yes,
1: the show?
0: I was trying to find Joe's rendition of Ice Baby, vocal only.
1: Hey, send me that. I'll set it to music. And
0: okay.
1: We'll do the whole thing.
0: All right. I'll send it to you. Ice is like, hey, my music's not political. I'm not going to get involved here with backing out because of violence. He's just going to go perform. So good for him. I don't know why Brett couldn't take his lead and say, hey, we're just going to do it. But maybe the threats were more active against Brett. Who knows? I mean, I find it hard to...

0: While you look at, there is another little piece of news that I wanted to bring up, music news. And this is about a political band. I would classify as something as political, as much as some people don't want it to be political. This is the an altercation, not even an altercation, I guess a confrontation that happened at a Circle Jerks show. Now, Circle Jerks, one of the premier top five punk bands from the United States, and this happened at a recent show of theirs, with the lead singer getting into a little kerfuffle with somebody in the audience.
1: So you're not here for my political bullshit, you're here for the music. Do you fucking understand our fucking lyrics? Understand? You understand what we're singing about? Do you fucking understand that I think fucking Donald Trump is the biggest piece of shit to ever walk the face of the earth? Are you fucking Nazis? Are you fucking fascists? Well, here's the deal, gentlemen, you guys. First, I'm not signing your record. Second off, the next time we come to town, stay the fuck home. It's really simple.
2: So were people starting to protest or something like during the concert? Is that what's
0: going
2: on?
0: So what happened, from my understanding of this, so that was the Circle Jerks lead singer Keith Morris. And I think the guy in the front row there, who was a MAGA guy or just a Trump supporter in general, was trying to get one of his vinyl records signed by Keith Morris. Typically, I wouldn't imagine you'd do that during the show. Maybe this guy was an asshole enough to bug Keith Morris during the show. He shouldn't.
2: Interrupt him. Hey, stop. Hey, stop.
0: While you're drinking your water, do this. So you shouldn't do that in the first place. And then he got into a back and forth with the singer of the Circle Jerks. And I guess the guy complained, hey, I don't, you know, something political. You don't have to be political. But that's what Keith Morris and a lot of punk bands in between
2: songs. That's
0: what
2: punk rock is all about.
0: It's about anti-establishment. Keith Morris is from the Reagan era and has always been, I guess, not even more liberal, but I guess more anti-Republican, anti-conservative in stance. Most punk bands of that era, I would say most punk bands in general are. That's just the way it is. And so if you're going to be a conservative, much less a hardcore MAGA guy, going to one of those shows, you got to know what you're walking into. But this is what, according to what Rockfeed said. So Keith Morris clashed with a MAGA-supporting fan during a Circle Jerks Las Vegas show after a crowd member called him a traitor. Morris fired back, F you, do you effing understand our effing lyrics? I vote in every election, and I always vote for the least stinkiest piece of S. Okay, I think that's what most people try to do. You try to vote for the least worst one.
2: I think you misunderstand how most people vote. They just vote based on whether there's a D or an R there.
0: Maybe, okay.
2: They don't give it any thought. I always vote against incumbents because I figure you get the incumbent out, regardless of party.
0: Yeah.
2: You get the new person in. It takes them a while for them to kind of get up to speed, which means they're doing less. And when government does less, all the better.
0: I think so. And then Keith went on to said, I think Donald Trump is the biggest piece of S that ever walked upon the effing earth. Security later removed several people after a fight broke out. Morris told the crowd, we're all citizens of the United States. That does not mean we align ourselves with those mother effing dip S's. So there you go.
2: I love the phrase mother effing dip S's.
0: Well, I was trying to be, you know.
2: Is that, were you doing that or was the story?
0: I was doing that. I was censoring myself. I'm trying not to curse so much.
2: Poo poo pee pee.
0: And so, the comments are all off on here. Music, in theory, should bring people together, but I think we're past the point, unfortunately, where you can have a variety of political spectrums interacting and having a normal conversation about political disagreements.

0: By and large, you know, punk rock is more of a liberal type of genre. That's just the way it is.
1: I wouldn't say that. I'm going to say punk rock is by its very nature anti-establishment.
0: Agreed.
1: So whoever's like, you know, your establishment party, whatever you want to consider that, generally punk is going to be kind of against that.
0: I would agree, but for the most part, in my understanding of this, they seem to go quiet a little bit when the Democrats are in power.
1: Correct, yes. That's because otherwise they get threatened with violence and all that stuff.
0: This is the way it is. They think all is good. Look, Jella Biafra was out there advocating for the COVID vaccine.
1: That's right. Everyone get your vaccine.
0: And he's the guy who wrote the song Government Flu. He was basically advocating for Big Pharma shots, which is very weird, but that's how divisive and partisan everyone has become.
2: Brought to you by Pfizer.
0: I love the Circle Jerks. Like I said, one of my top five punk bands of all time. They put out, I would say, amazing records when it comes to hardcore punk rock. And so it's what you walk into when you go to a show like that. So, and yes, music is political sometimes. That's just the way it is.
1: It is strange for somebody to try to make that argument during a concert.
0: Yes, it's not the correct venue for that. Especially if you're in the crowd.
1: It's very strange.
0: Yeah. If you don't got the microphone, no one's going to hear your point of view. No one cares about your point of view. They're there to see the Circle Jerks. And I think Gorilla Biscuits was opening up. They're there to see that show. Yeah, you just got to deal with it. If you don't like the politics, then don't go. If you're not into, and the guy probably grew up listening to the Circle Jerks, he should know what they're about. You know? Maybe he doesn't listen to the lyrics. But anyways, so that's all I got, Cratchit. We'll take one phone call. One.
1: Just one? What if it's not very good and we need a second one?
0: Okay, maybe two phone calls.
3: Go ahead, take the phone calls.
0: I did go to the P.O. box. I got some packages. I have a ton of things I got to go over from what people sent to the P.O. box. I'll get to that at some point in time. I just figure people don't like that as much. People are more about the news and the shenanigans. But I will get it. I have it all stacked up in a corner over there, and we'll be doing that at some point in time in the near future. But until that time, phone call's wide open.
1: Here number is on the screen.
0: Caller, you are on the air.
4: Hello! Hello, Mike, hello. It's me, the queen from Beyond the Cry. Hello, Cratchit.
0: What's on your on your mind, queen?
4: Well, you know, it's been a while.
0: Yeah.
4: Just wanted to say hello.
0: Yeah, hi.
5: Hello, hello.
4: Well, that's so, it. I'm just lonely here from Beyond the Cry.
0: Still dead?
4: Yeah, Cratchit?
1: Mr. Queen, yes, are you going to be performing at the concert for America 250, whatever the thing is called?
4: Well, actually, it's funny you say that, because I've gotten a lot of death threats and everything.
0: Yeah, that's too bad.
4: And considering I'm already dead, I don't want any more unnatural causes, you understand that? So
0: yeah.
4: I might be passing on this one this time, if you can imagine.
0: It's very unfortunate to hear that, but that is the world we live in, Queen. So, hey,
4: I know, it's just terrible.
0: Thank you for calling up. Take care of your skin.
4: All right. That's it. Blow me up now. Right. Goodbye.
0: Bye.
3: F you, son of a bitch. Get out of here.
1: Still cracks me up.
0: Yeah, he's getting better. It's been a while since we've heard of the... she's getting better. Well, it's been a while since we've
1: that's
0: heard...
1: That's the gag. The queen can only call in every couple of months.
0: Yeah.
1: And generally about something nonsensical, so...
0: Was that a good enough call? I don't know.
1: Let's do one more.
0: Okay, we'll leave the phone lines open for one more.
1: That was a character call. That was shtick.
0: By the way, Mr. Mustache, right now... is sitting, he's right next to me on my desk. It's possible he could attack me at any point in time. He has been very aggressive lately. He's attacked me. He bit my hand yesterday. He drew blood. He tried to slash my face last night. He's very unhappy with everything that's going on here. And
1: Was it the basement guy that really made him upset?
0: No, my wife is not home. And so the normal rhythm of the house is not there. And every animal in this place demands attention. Mr. Mustache, we got Ollie the dog, Lola the dog, the three goats, the five chickens. Everyone is competing for my attention. And I don't have that much left in me. I get basically 3 hours of sleep. That's it. I'm being woken up by cats and dogs, and I don't know what to do. Caller, you're on the air.
6: Hey, how's it going, guys?
0: Who are we talking to?
6: This is Scotty from North Dakota.
0: Scotty!
6: Hey, man. Hey, a couple weeks ago I called in and I asked you to look up Ellen Danon from Michael Sala's website. Any chance you got a chance to look into that archaeologist?
0: I'm not sure that I did. No, I'm not sure that I did.
6: You know, when you get off air, if you go to Michael Sala's website, he's got a playlist. And if you go to the playlist, and you got to scroll all the way down to the very bottom, he's got Elena Danon playlist feature that has all his ones with her. But she's this archaeologist, French archaeologist, that in the last, like, I don't know, 4 years became this contactee with all of these different, races or beings that are, were not from our realm. But the fact that she's a French archaeologist and has all of this, clout, and then it's coming out with all of this information, I don't know if there's legitimacy to it or not, but I just kind of wanted a second opinion, and I respect your opinion, have you take a look at it.
0: Tell you what, tonight, I'll go through the Michael Sala playlist. Now, Michael Sala, he is Dr. Michael Sala. He's a divisive person in the UFO community. He has a lot of sensational claims. He's written books on the secret space program, the U.S. Navy, Solar Warden. I've done a deep dive on him, but as of recently, I have not looked at him. But tonight, when I am going to bed, I'll take a listen.
6: Okay, that's great, man. And I'll let you guys go. I just wanted to touch base on that, buddy.
0: Hey, thank you very much. Take care, Scotty.
6: All right, blow me up, man. Blow me up.
0: Yeah, I know Michael Sala, like I said, divisive person in the UFO community, and he does seem to have access to somebody who is in continual contact with some of these ET races, or so they claim. But maybe it's more important to pay attention to some of these people more than ever. Now that things are getting weird enough, maybe there is some stuff going on. Like, for instance, what I'm about ready to play here is a person who claims to be channeling an entity from Venus. That's how they speak on Venus. Now, this is how they speak on Pluto. I'm not making it up. That is the claim that this is a UFO contactee. And that's just the way it is. Oh, my God. Mustache is on the move. He's on Mustache. No, you can't go over there. Oh, don't do that. Okay. Come on. Okay. Okay. All right. Everyone settle down now. All right. Okay. Everything's fine. All right, Cratchit. I'm going to pass it over to you in the news while I negotiate this beast who may attack me.
1: All right.
0: Here we go. Oh, my God. Okay.
1: So we had some a little bit of music news there.
0: Yeah.
1: I mentioned this story on the last one, and we have a follow-up to it. Whoops, what the heck is going on here? Why won't this... Uh-oh. Oh, that's my fault. No mustache problems here.
6: Pass!
1: All right. Get this into Carrot Shop for you. So I mentioned, a tease the story, and we didn't cover it, that they're going to have an Ozzy Osbourne AI avatar.
0: Yes.
1: At concerts this summer. And some people are pushing back on that. So here's a follow-up story on that. Jack Osbourne is now saying, no, it's good. We're good with it.
0: Hmm. Yeah, Ozzy Osbourne AI avatar will be tasteful, Sun says, after fan backlash.
7: Oh, really?
0: Okay. Well, I don't know how I feel about this. But Jack Osbourne says the AI avatar of his father, Ozzy is not going to be effing lame. The British media personality responds to fan backlash after his family announced last week his famous father's likeness is being recreated as a life-size AI avatar. Quote, it's going to be so tasteful, he said to a YouTube Q&A last week, 2 days after the plan was announced. It's really complex what we're doing. It's not just like hooking up an image after of my dad to ChatGPT. After the announcement, some fans took to social media to express their discomfort with the new tech venture. Quote, I have a feeling an AI hologram would have been one of the things that Ozzy screamed about not doing under any circumstances, but Sean would want to make it happen anyway. Oh, that was what one ex
1: that was one
0: user.
1: Fan who was
0: yeah,
1: upset. There.
0: Jack wasn't saying that, but it could have been someone from the UK. The Black Sabbath frontman's family shared the news during the chat about the future of Ozzy's brand. They said they partnered with two tech companies to create the digital DNA of Ozzy Osbourne. They're really just milking it at this point. Don't they really have enough money that they don't have to do this? Like, is it that important?
1: Or maybe they don't, because that's a lot of times when families like this who all of their fame and fortune comes from one person who's no longer there, they need every penny they can, because these folks don't have any, you know, usable skills.
0: Well, I went back and watched the first season of the reality show The Osbournes recently, and Ozzy is just one of the funniest, seems like most lovable guys ever, but it did strike me as though he didn't really want to go back out and tour. Like, he liked performing live, he liked interacting, and he liked hanging out with his band, but it really seemed like his wife was forcing him on some of these tours.
7: Who's asking for a Labor Day rundown in my ear?
0: That was mustache pricking.
1: I can see him walking right across the camera.
0: That was
1: stepping on things.
0: That was him pressing keys. Oh my god. Oh no, mustache. Hey.
1: Now he's biting the camera.
0: Like, no. What are you doing? Stop. Mustache.
1: Oh, he is not happy. His ears are folded back.
0: I'll do my best to finish this segment up. But
1: I think he's not a fan of Ozzy Osbourne.
0: Ozzy didn't really want to go back out on tour there. But Sharon was the manager and determined what he was going to do. And now that she's fully in charge of what Ozzy can and can't do, apparently she's continuing to put him back to work even though he's dead. So.
1: And we've seen this before. I mean, they did Michael Jackson. They had a hologram, or you know, whatever you want to call that. It's just Pepper's ghost. It's video in a deeper box that looks like it's adds depth to it. Now they're leveraging AI, so you can, in theory, have conversations with it based on, you know, they take all the you know, transcripts or whatever of Ozzy's from his TV show and interviews to make a personality. So we'll see how successful it is. I'm personally not very comfortable with this because, you know, like you said, after you're dead and people are now using or abusing your likeness for their gain.
0: Yeah, and the picture I had up on screen, if they need money, they should just do a co-brand with Ozempic, because it looks like the entire family is on Ozempic. Now, Jack looks good. I know he's had some medical problems in the past, I think, when it comes to, like, lupus. So, but Sharon... She looked better.
1: Well, she does very much so, and we see this a lot with a lot of celebrities who've gone too far.
0: Ow!
1: I think a lot of it is a cross promotion with the upcoming Masters of the Universe film, as everyone wants to have that Skeletor look.
0: Yeah, it's a weird look to go for, but that's what they're doing.
1: So a friend of mine is been off and on the, I don't know if it's Ozempic, but one of the GLP ones, and the other day he was on two different friends, but only know him through me, reached out and said, what's the deal with that guy? I saw him on a video call. It looks like he's got cancer or something. And it's like, he's gone past that point where now he looks creepy skinny.
0: Yeah. It's, I get it. You want to be thin, you want to drop that weight, but it's, at what expense? You look good now and then you just die in 10 years. And that the Ozempic, doesn't just like paralyze your stomach in some way?
1: It can. It's they got problems with the digestive tract, the stomach, with blindness, I think, some other things. So there's a number of side effects for it, and people are just all jumping in whole hog on that.
0: What else do you want to see, really? Like, haven't you seen it all at that point? So I kind of get that.
1: I can't say anything, but I'm skinny.
0: I look good. All right. Well, interesting story. Depressing story, but it is one that makes sense for this reality that we're in.
8: I'm going to take a shit.
1: All right, I got a couple of follow-up stories here, and then two we have to get to.
0: Oh, good.
1: So on the follow-up stories, I have a follow-up story about those robot wolves they're deploying in Japan.
0: Oh, remember that? Oh yeah, they're like scarecrows.
1: Right. I also have a follow-up story just from the other day where we had the buffalo that's been named Donald Trump and was going to be sacrificed, and now they're not going to.
0: Oh, good. Well, good for that cow.
1: Huh. And I have a not directly a follow-up story, but you had brought him up a few weeks ago about Palm Beach Pete is now running for office.
0: Yes.
1: So I don't know if you want to do one of those three, and then I've got two we have to get to.
0: Let's do a follow-up on the robot wolves.
1: All right, robot wolves.
9: Huh.
1: I'm trying to compress my news story since I see Mustache is on the move.
0: He's going crazy, man. It's all right. We have to do the show regardless of creatures in here. Hey, you got to get off my board. He's on my board. Okay. Here we go. Bring this up on screen here. He's a lion.
1: He clearly just wants attention.
0: Yeah, he's a lovable
1: Where's
0: guy.
1: Where's everyone in the house? The house is empty.
0: He's a lovable guy. We love him. But here's the headline here. Japan runs out of robot wolves in fight against bears.
9: Oh, really?
0: Yes. And there's it doesn't seem like it's that difficult to make one of these robot wolves. It's just basically a Halloween mask and a sawhorse. That's basically what it is.
1: Sawhorse with some fence posts on it or something. Yeah.
0: It doesn't look that complicated. Make one at Home Depot for $50. But I remember they were selling these online for a pretty penny. Well, we'll read this. Here we go. Japan's bear problem continues as the country is running out of robot wolves that help keep them at bay, the bears. First released in 2016, Monster Wolf was originally designed to ward off agricultural foes like boars, deer, and the island's nation's black bear, the Asian black bear, and brown bears. The creative solution quickly went viral for its red LED eyes and menacing fangs, as well as the admittedly odd furry pipe frame. Starting at around $4,000, this Monster Wolf is now equipped with battery power, solar panels, and detection sensors. Its speakers are programmed with over 50 audio clips, including human voices and sirens audible over a half mile away. Oh, that's not annoying. I mean, what if you got neighbors and then...
1: Yeah, I hope you don't have a neighbor right next door.
0: Yeah, they're just weird sound clips are just going off 24/7. Okay, don't need that.
1: It's nothing but sonic booms on it.
0: That'll scare them off right there. Quote, we make them by hand. We cannot make them fast enough. We are asking our customers to wait 2 to 3 months. Well, this seems like, at that point, shouldn't you just hire more? Like, if you know that there's a demand in the market, all you're doing is you're basically telling your competitors, listen, we can't meet demand, so please start up another company and beat us to the punch.
1: Like, maybe they have a patent on it. Maybe no one else can make robot wolf scarecrows.
0: I think we can do this with a Raspberry Pi and a sawhorse and sell it for like $1,000.
1: I like the idea of the scarecrow that shouts Alex Jones noises at them.
0: Yeah, it's funny and practical.
10: Yeah! And grab your ass with both hands because they're coming for you.
0: They told the AFP that amid ongoing crisis, there have been growing recognition that Monster Wolves is effective at dealing with bears. The main customer base remains farmers, but orders have been coming in from golf courses and rural workers as well. Upgraded versions will soon include wheels to actually chase animals and patrol preset routes. Oh, I see. They got just hooked up to GPS, and that's fine. These things are going to be running over people pretty soon. Maybe they can be Uber Eats, too. It's like they can deliver food to people, too.
1: What about, an AI-powered hologram of Ozzy Osbourne.
0: Oh, that rolls around, scares wolves, and sings.
1: Scares bears.
0: Yeah, scares bears and can perform for farmers out there. Okay.
1: Well, that's a bonus, the performance, but mainly you're just mumbling and rolling around the fields killing
0: okay.
1: bears.
0: Yeah.
8: Let's do it.
0: There's also plans to release a handheld version for outdoor enthusiasts and school children. Handheld version?
1: It's so, a baby wolf.
0: So just kind of like a doll? They want like just like a talking doll. We have one.
1: So that just occurred to me. Someone needs to take the exact, as you described, a very strange look to this thing. Halloween bingo, mask bingo, with bingo, a...
11: You win the prize. Yeah. You win the so stuffed need, animal.
1: But they need to make a stuffed animal version of this this very strange robot wolf scarecrow, but just very small, so you can give it to your kids.
0: Yeah.
11: Come in here. We've got Play-Doh for you and little stuffed animals.
0: Yeah, right there.
11: Die, motherfucker. Die, motherfucker. Die, motherfucker.
0: Yeah, see, we already have one of those. People are requesting, where can they get their own Alex Jones stuffed animal bear that plays those clips? I don't know. We'll have to, I think Farmer Matt might know. Okay, well, there's a demand there, people. If you're looking for a part-time job or looking to undercut some Japanese businesses, there's an opportunity.
1: Go open up a shop across the street, $1, or I'm sorry, 1 yen less.
0: Yeah, there is an opportunity to make some money. Nah, bro.
1: All right. Start with this one. I've got two semi-related stories here.
0: Okay.
1: We often talk about strange or oddball promotional food items.
0: Yes.
1: So here's one from our friends at Kraft, who are famous for their Kraft mac and cheese.
0: Oh, yeah.
1: And so in Canada, they have this available.
0: Hmm. Kraft Dinner. Just launched a mac and cheese cake across Canada. Here's how to get one.
8: Man, I got mixed emotions about this one.
0: Yeah, we had a listener send in a rare Kraft mac and cheese. It's over there in the box. I'll break that open on one of the future shows, and I'll talk about that experience. But here, back
1: you
0: to
1: mean the, a, you mean a package of some sort of mac and cheese, not yeah. like a mac and cheese. Dish like yeah, this that's been rotting not, in the yeah, corner of your basement.
0: No, it's not pre-made. I got
1: maybe that's what's got mustache gotta, all upset.
0: Maybe like,
1: what is that?
0: Are you going to eat this or not? No, it's unmade. But for this mac and cheese cake, yes, it's the first of its kind dessert. We'll incorporate the classic KD cheese. I guess Kraft. I'm not sure. Kraft macaroni and cheese.
1: It's just their brand, so it's Kraft mac and cheese.
0: The KD cheese flavor, both into the graham cracker crust and folded into the cheesecake batter, creating what KD said is a slice of cheesecake like no other, overflowing with the cheesy taste. Kraft macaroni and cheese dinner fans have known and loved. As Canada's unofficial dish, KD has long been associated with dinner, said Brian Newman, head of brand and creativity for Kraft Heinz. Quote, this led us to ask ourselves, what should the unmistakable KD flavor be limited? Why should the unmistakable KD flavor be limited to dinner time? Today, we're excited to give Canadians a brand new way to enjoy KD's one-of-a-kind cheese flavor, KD mac and cheese. Is a playful way for us to remind Canadians that when it comes to delicious cheese, no matter the meal, it's got to be KD.
12: You hilarious. Want
1: some cheese powder and some dehydrated noodles in your dessert? Because if so, here you go.
0: I don't know about this. I don't know if this is going to be hitting home. I mean, maybe this might be good enough for Canadians, but it's not good enough for us. But I kind of want to taste it.
8: Let's do it.
0: I don't know. It does look... Doesn't look that bad. I'm looking at the picture right now.
1: Well, of course, the picture's going to look good, but...
0: Yeah, I mean, it does look kind of good.
1: Can you imagine being served a dessert and like, oh, it's a slice of cheesecake.
0: Yeah.
1: That tastes literally like the over-processed, you know, orange, bright orange cheese stuff in mac and cheese. Ugh.
0: I don't know. I mean, there's something to this.
10: I like to eat!
0: There's something. They might have something going on here. At least it depends on the cost. Like it says availability online. oh, this goes right to their Instagram? No, no, no, no. Here's the post right here on Instagram. Where's the link to the... wonder if they even deliver to the continental United States.
1: I don't think you can order one of these and have it shipped unless you might have to have somebody smuggle it across the border.
0: I am going to Canada for
1: you need to make July. An arrangement to have somebody meet you at Niagara Falls and they'll throw a
0: throw it over the border.
1: Mac and cheesecake across the border.
0: We got any Canadian
1: then,
0: listeners?
1: Then you'll be running through the woods with the cheesecake under your arm while ICE is chasing you.
0: Smuggled over the border. What are you smuggling, kid? Crab macaroni and cheesecake.
1: Put the cheesecake down.
0: We got any Canadian listeners that would do me a solid?
1: Go eat one of these?
0: Yeah, or buy it and send it to me. This is
1: over the border.
0: Yeah, this is a rare find. And it doesn't look like it's a limited time offering. This might be just standard offerings at your grocery store.
1: Well, if it's successful, then it was then it's going to be available all the time.
0: Yes.
1: If it was not successful, then it was a limited time deal.
0: Mm. You're right. You're right.
10: Makes you want to throw up.
0: Well.
1: By the way, I got a picture of our Aussie hologram chasing bears away.
0: There we go. Hey, that works. That'll scare bears and other unwanted creatures on your Japanese farm.
1: And tourists.
0: Yeah, there you go. This is very good lifelike. I wonder if Jack Osborne would sign off on this.
1: Yeah, Jack Osborne over there getting paid right now.
0: Hey, would you mind if your father's holographic ghost would scare off bears in Japan? No, he loves scaring bears. Ozzy loves to scare bears.
1: People didn't know that about him, but that was his number one hobby for 40 years.
0: He liked to go to zoos and scare the bears.
1: Just mumble and shout at them.
0: All right, let's move on here. We got time for maybe one or two more.
10: This headline says it all.
1: All right, so we're going to go with this one because it's related to the, oddly enough, it's coming from the Daily Mail, but is a story celebrating the 250th birthday of the founding of America.
0: Oh, good.
1: With a unique contest. So this one is limited time.
0: Who wants to sing at the
1: That's right. If you win, you now have to come sing at the celebration.
0: Who wants to replace Bret Michaels?
1: But you have to still sing all the
0: Unskinny Bop. You got to do Unskinny Bop, and Every Rose Has Its Thorn.
1: Acapella, no backing band. Anyway, and then I have this. So related to this, then I have the actual link. I'll put it second after you get started on this one of the actual contest webpage for this.
0: Let me see here. You could win $250,000 by building historic U.S. landmarks out of a Doritos snack chip to celebrate America's 250th birthday.
10: I'm upset by this.
0: I got to use Doritos? I can't use Fritos. Okay.
1: Nope, must be Doritos. You have to use, so you're building replicas of historic landmarks out of Doritos.
0: This is pretty American to do. Doritos is one of America's favorite chips. And by the way, I tried, like, the person who called up a few months ago, and I said, hey, do you want a party pack of Doritos? They never wrote in to claim that prize. I was going to send them a 4-pack of Doritos nacho cheese party bag, and they never claimed their prize. But maybe we'll give that away again to celebrate America's birthday. Doritos is asking fans to show off their red, white, and bold patriotism with cheesy new challenge celebrating the 250th anniversary of America's founding. The snack brand's building a bold contest and is challenging Americans to recreate some of the nation's most iconic landmarks using as many Doritos as they can, with jaw-dropping prize of $250,000 awaiting the most creative, crunch-loving contestant. Participants can choose from 14 iconic landmarks, ranging from the towering natural wonders of Niagara Falls to the Grand Canyon to architectural marvels like the Lincoln Memorial or the U.S. Capitol Building. I'm gonna like recreate January 6th, like a whole kind of like.
1: Oh, I thought you were gonna say 9/11.
0: You should recreate 9/11 Doritos.
1: 9/11 themed Doritos.
0: Other choice. Oh,
1: give me a minute. I'll get started.
0: Other choices span America's breathtaking national parks from Yosemite to the Everglades, to the arches of the Great Smoky Mountains. Okay, what about the like the St. Louis Arch? That's a good arch. It's one of the top arches we got.
1: Everyone forgets about that one.
0: The campaign comes as brands across the country roll out promotions tied to America's semi-quintessential celebration.
1: Yes, that's exactly how you say it.
0: Marketing, making the nation's 250th birthday. That's a big birthday. To enter, contestants must submit a video to the contest website, explaining how they constructed their overall creation, why they selected their chosen landmark, and what makes their design stand out from the competition. Well, I don't know. I haven't seen the competition. How am I going to tell you how it's going to stand out? I'm just saying, I'm going to go to the website.
1: Well, you just have to be confident, Mike, that your version of the Washington Monument made out of Doritos is better than anybody else's.
0: But the example that's shown here is the Liberty Bell. Somebody made the Liberty Bell out of
1: nacho cheese. Oh, they put a little crack in there.
0: Yeah, that's pretty good. Yeah. Okay.
1: Well, the real test is they're going to take that up to the top of Independence Hall and ring the bell.
0: It would just crack. That's not. You shouldn't do that.
1: That's terrible. It's smashed.
0: And then people are down below with their mouths open, waiting for the delicious Doritos to fall in. Taste of Liberty and cheese.
1: Everyone standing down below waiting.
0: Yeah. I like that. I mean, this is interesting, and they're giving away a substantial prize here. Doritos is not messing around. They're taking this birthday very serious, as well as cheesy, delicious snacks. I do like this. Why isn't Kraft doing this? Kraft is really, they're giving cheesecake.
1: They're focused on making mac and cheesecake.
0: Well, I mean, it's coming up on Canada's birthday here. Are they celebrating with Kraft macaroni and cheesecake up there for their birthday? I don't think so. No, they're not. Sculpture version of iconic American landmarks out of Doritos for a shot at the grand prize. I'm interested. I want to see who wins. And I wish I was a better sculptor, or I could have some sort of degree of talent into this, but I don't know. I don't know if I'm going to be able to do this. I don't think I got the time.
1: Looking at the photo of the Liberty Bell they made out of Doritos, that looks suspiciously like that's AI artwork.
0: Yeah, I think so.
1: So I don't think the marketing team actually made that out of Doritos.
0: I don't think so either. I think they really, it was an idea that somebody had, and it's like, fine, have AI generate the website and the mock-ups. But they're ponying up the cash.
1: Well, it's an interesting idea. I'm curious if we'll get a follow-up on this of people making various attempts at national monuments and things out of Doritos.
0: Yeah, I'd be curious to see what people do.
1: It is interesting to me also, as you scroll down on the actual contest website, there's a photo of a glue gun, or in one of the photos, there's an image of a glue gun, which means they are openly advocating for you. This does not have to be an edible arrangement of
0: good
1: Doritos.
0: Good point. You're right. If you're going to glue the Doritos, you probably shouldn't eat them. Although that's up to you.
1: Yeah, I guess maybe people like the flavor. So I did put up an image here of the your Canadian friend getting you a mac and cheesecake.
0: Okay, just throwing it. That's a good toss.
1: you're going to get real messy on that. This next image may be a little in bad taste, but
0: okay, a little
1: here's my entry for the Doritos contest.
0: Oh my god, it's Doritos. Yeah, never forget 9/11 Dorito challenge. I think if we could do this, this might win. And you kind of have Building 7 down there too. What happened to Building 7?
1: Got a Dorito flying towards the towers.
0: Yeah, this goes hard.
12: Okay.
0: Well, people, I think this does it all. I think that really, it's not going to be top with after that.
1: I'm not sorry at all.
0: Well, until next time, I think you're off next week, right, Cratchit?
1: Let's see. I am gone on Wednesday. I'll be back on Saturday.
0: Okay, you're gone on Wednesday. I'll see if I can get a co-host for Wednesday.
1: I will see what I can do. If I can get to my hotel, I'll take my road kit. If I can get to the hotel in time, to set up and join the show, I will. It may be late. We'll see.
0: Okay. If not, then I'll try to find a co-host. Maybe Chris 23 will want to join me. Maybe Grim. Maybe Joe from Mysterious Universe. I'll find somebody.
1: Joe, always, formerly of Legit Bat?
0: Yes. It's always much more fun to do this show with somebody.
1: What's our Joe up to?
0: I think he's still trying to find that job.
1: I'll fight that job.
0: I'll make contact and see what I can determine. Until then, go to obdmpod.com or ourbigdumbmouth.com as ways to support the show. If you want to join the Discord, as little as $1 a month. I guess I put a, you know, like a little statement up there. The email you use for Patreon is the exact same that you use for Discord, you'll automatically see the OBDM Discord. I guess I got to explain that a little bit better. I know some people sign up for Discord and they forget what email they used, but you really want to remember that kind of stuff. That's pretty pretty important thing to remember.
12: Hilarious.
1: It's like mapping SSO by a shibboleth. You got to use the same address.
0: Yeah, it really does help.
1: Three people got that.
0: Single sign-on. Mm-hmm. Single sign-on, you're, people.
1: You're one of the three.
0: But we'll be back on... I can't believe it's June already. My Lord. It's already June.
1: It's Pride Month.
0: It is Pride Month.
1: You know what that means? It's time for my tiny Pride Month hat.
0: Yeah. Okay. And maybe Joe will come back and do some Pride Month segments. We'll see. We don't know what will happen.
12: How dare you?
13: I'm all riled up.
0: Until next time, thank you, Cratchit. Thank you, everyone. Shabla goo.
1: And keep watching the skis because there's flying Doritos everywhere.
14: I love that headline.
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0: it.
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1: Hello and welcome to Dvorak Horowitz Unplugged, an hour-long discussion of activity in the financial markets around the world, featuring columnist John C. Dvorak and money manager Andrew Horowitz. This conversation is casual and unrehearsed. Let's join John and Andrew now.
2: I'm John C. Dvorak.
3: And I'm Andrew Horowitz.
2: And it's the 26th of May, 2026.
3: 26th of May, 2026, last show of the month.
2: 26.
3: There's a 5 month. I think there's a five banger. Was it five or four?
2: I don't know. I don't have the calendar open.
3: 26. That would have to be, if we had five, it'd have to be 30. So it can't be five. It'd be.
2: It was plenty.
3: Plenty. It's enough already. It's enough. Let's be honest. Well, lots to talk about. New highs in some of the markets again. And oil dropping, still the highest level of the cost for fuel, for gasoline on Memorial Day in a number of years. So that was, I think, a big initiative to try to bring oil prices down a little bit over the weekend, but unfortunately—
2: Too late.
3: Way too late. We got that going on. Consumer sentiment drops again to an all-time low. We'll talk about that. But remember something you and I talked about recently was the whole idea that the consumer sentiment numbers may not be speaking the same language as consumers because there's different consumer sentiment indicators that are out. We had one of them that was the one we're going to talk about that came out again, but there's also one from the conference board that had a much different reading and it set a much different picture of the consumer. New fertilizer is coming. I don't know if you're excited. Did you see the, I figured this show we're going to have always something a little silly as the title, but did you see the clip art, the graphics for the show?
2: Mm-hmm.
3: Did you like that one?
2: It's cute.
3: It's getting better. The AI generated stuff is getting better. Still not perfect by a long shot, but it's not that muddy brown stuff anymore.
2: No, that's a plus. Yeah, you're getting there. You're getting close. You're almost functional.
3: And everybody, I don't know about you, but everybody is talking about SpaceX. Who's not?
2: I'm not. What? I'm not talking about
3: it. Why aren't you talking about SpaceX? Everybody else is talking about SpaceX.
2: I don't, this is nothing to do. What's new?
3: Well, new is now
2: an IPO, I understand. It's going to be a big one.
3: Big one, a whopper. But there's also discussion just tonight, which I don't even think I put in our show notes that, no, it may have, but they're talking about possibly, which you and I broke this story a long time ago, absorbing Tesla into SpaceX.
2: Yeah, I know. Make it one giant company.
3: Why don't they call it? Let's call it Musk, Empire Musk.
2: Musk Corp.
3: Why not just that? You know what? Not only that. Hang on a second. Is there a Musk? Is there a symbol for Musk?
2: Yeah, MUSK.
3: No, but is there a stock? I'm looking it up.
2: Well, I don't know. Let's look.
3: Nope. You know that's next.
2: Yeah, it's got to be.
3: It's got to be next.
2: MUSK.
3: Right?
2: Yeah.
3: MUSK, and that will be the empire that will be
2: Musk.
3: Yeah, that'd be great. So that's going on. Let's talk about that. And that was something you and I talked about, the idea that maybe it's possible that one of the things that's going to happen is that there's going to be a, that Musk may be holding down the price of Tesla. Remember we talked about this?
2: Yeah,
3: because he would want to absorb the stock at a lower price and bring it, not privatize it because SpaceX will be public at the time, but at least somehow get it into.
2: Give himself a good deal.
3: Yeah, a better deal. Why not? Go. All right, markets, nothing really matters. Anyone can see. That's from a line from a famous song. You know who that is? Nothing really matters.
2: No, actually.
3: Anyone can see. That's from a Queen song at the end of Bohemian Rhapsody.
2: Oh, Queen. Yeah.
3: But anyway, new highs. Government's picking the winners again. Wow. What we saw last week was pretty amazing. And something that you and I have talked about before, and something that you have been, by the way, I'm just teasing this pretty well, that you have been, I would say, a very big naysayer upon.
2: Mm-hmm.
3: And you're not wrong, but they're pumping billions of dollars.
2: Not wrong, but I'm not right yet.
3: Well, but they're pumping billions of dollars into this particular sector, and everybody's just all excited about it. So that's that. Chips are making a big move, I think, tonight at the open of the KOSPI, the Korean stock market. It was a big night because I believe SK Hynix has brought that up tremendously and now is, I think it's a $1 trillion market cap company. So a lot of trillionaires being made recently.
2: Crazy.
3: We skipped right through. I mean, it was millionaire. It was like billionaire. Trillionaire. Right. Just right through. And pretty amazing what's going on there. But there's
2: like, I remember the days when there was like maybe 10 total billionaires in the world.
3: Yeah, there's a lot more now.
2: Yeah, I'd say.
3: And being a millionaire is like, yeah. Because you could be technically a millionaire by just being brought, you could have bought a property in some areas around the country, I don't know, let's say 2019, 2017, for a few $100,000 that's worth well over $1.5 million now, right? And that would theoretically make you a millionaire because you have the value.
2: Yeah, anybody could do that.
3: I mean, come on, big deal, being a millionaire. Slouch. Yeah. Right, what was it? Slacker, big slacker. Only got 1 million? Oh, come on. Terrible to think about it that way, because if you really dig down on it right now with all the crazy price of food and stuff, it's kind of terrifying, actually, if you think about it. If you just kept your money in a common savings plan of some sort, and this inflation over the last 10 years has just passed you by so quickly that is very difficult to even go out and buy like movie tickets. Or I saw a sign today that was all exciting. It was like, hey, come on over. We got $5 cans of beers. $5 cans of beers.
2: Wow, that's a chip.
3: Wasn't it? Didn't we just have $5 for like a 5-pack of beers?
2: 6-pack.
3: Yeah, but I'm saying like you'd have, you know, 5 for $5 or something like that. Like that would
2: be the $1 a beer would be that was high.
3: That's crazy. And I'm telling you, go right now to buy beers and you look at the prices and the cans are small, the bottles are smaller, the cases are smaller. It used to be a 24-pack, now they have 18s and smaller size. It's like, drink these. You know why you want them? Because they don't get as warm. The bigger ones get warm. The smaller ones, they stay cold towards the end. They're trying to convince you that it's a smaller amount, therefore it stays colder longer. Or it stays colder. It doesn't get warm because you can't finish it like the other ones, you know? So stupid. Anyway, over the weekend, Jensen Huang from NVIDIA, he said that he was forecasting a $200 billion market for CPUs, including China. So this whole discussion, because this came out on Wednesday. And Wednesday, there was an earnings call, of course, for NVIDIA. I mean, it was mediocre. It was great numbers, but the outlook disappointed. That was a big issue. And the outlook disappointed, causing a bit of a problem for the stock, and it came down a bit. Nothing terrible. I mean, the fact is that it was just down a little bit. People were still thinking that it's going to be great because the numbers were great, and maybe we'll see. But inside of that discussion, there was this further discussion about the outlook. And he had to come out and clarify the next week. That said, that there's no reason for anyone to sell the stock because we believe that this is going to be inclusive and we are going to be selling into there and we are going to have this in the future because this is a big market for them. So while NVIDIA, though, received licenses to sell the H200 chip into China, China's like, no thanks. We're doing our own thing now. So the idea we were holding back the AI screaming superpower from them through chip sales really didn't work out so well, in my opinion. You know, I think it caused them, if you think about it, we almost forced them to make their own chips, right? I think it backfired a little bit. What do you think?
2: Well, yeah, and we don't want them to start making chips because they might get the hang of it.
3: Yeah, but they're doing.

0: some new technique that would be frightening in terms of somebody getting the hang of it. The Chinese aren't stupid. That's the thing we keep kind of ignoring.
1: Right.
0: We think they copy everything, but they can create.
1: Let's see if I could do this here. We're going to do this because we're video recording. Let's check out some of the things here when it comes to consumers. Check this out. You can see this probably. This is the consumer screen that we're looking at right now. We'll get this in 1 second up on here. But basically, consumers' sentiment has tumbled to a fresh record low as fears of higher prices grow due to the U.S.-Iran war, elevated price levels. This is the University of Michigan. Now, remember, we talked about this, that they are really focused on the idea that that particular study is focused on the idea of inflation. So the index that they measure dropped to about 44.8.
0: Yeah. We were talking about how low it was last week.
1: Right. It was 48 before. Check this out. Look at this number. This is a chart of the actual consumer sentiment back to 2016. Now, we know, of course, that little sliver of gray line where we see the recession, right? The recession area right here. Fact of the matter is that came down because that was COVID. I mean, people were freaked out. People were upset. It was down to 71 during COVID when you didn't know if you were going to live or die, right? You didn't know if you were ever going to have a job again. You didn't know if you could have any money or if the world was going to be here tomorrow. Consumer sentiment dropped to 71.8. Absolute chaos. We're at 44.8 now. That's startling.
0: It sounds like this number sounds wrong.
1: Sounds wrong, especially if you look that it really, you know, peaked back up dramatically and went for one time got above just only the COVID level. So it went down to 71.8, then back up to 88.3 in April 1st, 2021. But it never got back up to where it was in the $100 range. People started freaking out. It was all sorts of problems, big issues. But then it came back up somewhere around, 2024 or so to 79.4. So, yes, I think there is a point is, I think when we look at this and we bring the data together, John, that you and I talked about the University of Michigan numbers are slanted more towards inflation, something else that seems a little bit preposterous. We have to take this, I believe, now with a grain of salt, especially due to the fact that if we add back into it stock market highs and retail sales doing just fine, I think we have to say that this is a piece of the puzzle that has to be relegated to a smaller part than it was ever before.
0: Well, it's also possible that since COVID, their methodology has gone off the rails. It's possible that these numbers are just completely bogus. This does happen.
1: Are you saying that the consumer themselves, what's the reason for that? Is it because the company themselves are doing something, I don't know.
0: They're talking to the wrong people, they got the wrong sample size, they got the something. If somebody started doing some analysis of this, because it doesn't make any sense, it's quite likely that their methodology is something. It happened to the methodology that is giving bad results.
1: Mm-hmm.
0: This is a bad result. There is no evidence that consumer confidence is actually 44.8 based on the same number that gave us 101 back before COVID.
1: How about this for a theory? The only people that would actually be doing these kinds of surveys are the miserable people that are sitting back in their house with nothing to do all day and, you know, figure, what the hell, I'll do a survey and make a couple $100 out of it.
0: Statisticians tend to weed those people out.
1: Well, maybe they're not doing it. That's the point. They're not doing
0: it. That's possible. They're not weeding them out. That's what I'm thinking. Huh. Something has happened that is off the rails. This is wrong.
1: Right.
0: And they better get their act together.
1: Yep. Let's go to South Korea. A lot of charts, a lot of things to look at. You can go over and see all these on episode number. What are we on? What episode do we have? 804. Episode number 804 over on the, where are we at? DHUnplugged.com. DHUnplugged.com. And on that, by the way, a great thing to talk about right now is the

0: don't know what it is. Maybe consumers are pissed off. You know, donors are definitely pissed off. Donors.
1: Yeah.
0: Donor sentiment is low.
1: Yeah, donor sentiment is low. Well, maybe, yeah. There's a lot of different possibilities there of why that could be.
0: They're not tired of us because our numbers are up really well. Numbers are good, strong. People like us. But the fact is, they're just not digging down deep.
1: Maybe they're not cashing in on these great stock tips.
0: I don't know. Some people are writing me. They say, you know, thank you so much. This is great. I would say that people are just, you know, tired. They're just, you know, not willing to click a few more buttons. Listen, go over to dhunplugged.com and help out the show. The reason you help out the show is that you're helping yourself. You're helping the others out there. You're doing something. You're passing it along. You're kind of giving to get. The fact of the matter is that when you donate to the show, it goes into the hard workers that are being paid by us, by the way, to bring you these productions, to do things like work the website, to work the servers, to pay for the servers, the lines, all the things that we're doing here. And we need you. Let's not beat around the bush, John. We need them, right? And
1: it would be nice to have some notice of appreciation.
0: Yeah, exactly. Makes us feel good, too. So go over to dhunplugged.com and make sure to click on the donate button and give.
1: Yeah, this chart. Yeah, people should think about it.
0: Let's go to the next thing. South Korea, the cost.
1: Yeah, this chart, this looks exactly, you know what this chart looks like?
0: What's that?
1: It looks like the 1929 stock market crash.
0: Upside down? Or about to happen?
1: No, not the crash, the run up.
0: Oh, yeah. This is the KOSPI. This the is run up,
1: dude, you have to remember that the Dow Jones.
0: Yeah.
1: In about a four-month period before the stock market crash. And this is what is we're looking at here. This is like tripling.
0: It is pretty unbelievable that I would say that it stayed relatively status quo from 2010 all the way through 2020.
1: This is not right.
0: And then what happened was, now, we have to appreciate a couple things.
1: Now, I would say that this is, whole thing is slanted towards Samsung's memory business. Yeah, okay, that makes some sense, but yeah, so it's not supposed to.
0: Well, Samsung and SK Hynix now hold a 40% position of the KOSPI, which is absurd. Yeah, I remember when Brazil, when you had, drawing a blank. The Brazil's energy company, the offshore drilling.
1: I know what it is too, and I can't think of it.
0: Anyway, there was like a 30% of that company was the Brazilian stock market if you were investing in it. Made no sense. Made no sense at all. And you got the same situation here. This run up that you have. I mean, again, this flat line from 2010 all the way through 2020, let's say. And then really this year going from about 2,800 up to 8,000 over the last year and a half.
1: Yeah.
0: Which is unbelievable. Petrobras. You know, when you don't think of something, you get it.
1: You know, they have the, I know that's how it works. The I've been to Brazil a lot, and their gas stations are fascinating because they have the pumps they have, you know, besides the three kinds of pumps that we normally have. They also have pumps for natural gas. They have pumps for ethanol. They have pumps for they got pumps for all kinds of crazy pumps that you can, whatever your car runs on, you can find it at one of these gas stations.
0: Yeah. But this is the same kind of thing where the concentration, now this is a risk you have and it's a rarity, but it can happen. And that's the risk you have with the way the methodology and the constitution of these indices are now with regard to market cap weighted. And if you think about the possibility of how this works with companies buying back their shares and the process of pumping up the stock and doing share splits and all this, and then, you know, raising the value. Now you say, well, a lot of companies could do that. Of course they can. But then you have on top of that, the things that are going on right now, the perfect storm for technology and why in our markets, the QQQ is dominated by, you know, seven different names that take up about 40, 50% of our market itself also. The only thing that's going to be a problem, it's not a problem until it's a problem, right? It's fine right now. Everybody's happy. The KOSPI, wait till you look at the game. Because don't forget, I picked the Korean stock market once the Once the bottom hit, and I said, you know what, if gas prices come down a little bit, if the Straits of Hormuz open, and if things get a little bit resolved, Korea is going to be off the charts. And I was right and wrong at the same time. I was right about Korea going off the charts. It wasn't because
1: for the wrong reason.
0: All the wrong reasons. Which, there's a lesson in there somewhere, isn't there?
1: Yeah, it's like an old lady. They can pull that stunt all the time.
0: Yeah, thanks. Anyway.
1: No, no offense, but no, the old women are notorious for picking stocks skyrocket.
0: What was the name of those ladies that got together? The Beardstown ladies? Beardstown ladies stock club?
1: Yeah, something. I can't remember.
0: And it was all the rage? And what happened to them? Just a second here. I got to look this up. Hang on a second. I want to look at this up here. What happened to the Beardstown ladies? This is a stock club of elderly women that was actually going. So let's see. There's still an active investment club in Beardstown, Illinois. No longer in the global spotlight, the club continues to meet monthly. 75% of the members are descendants of the original founders. But they rose to global fame in the 1990s. It was 1983 as part of a local business. They wrote a best-selling book and promoted a simple homespun buy-and-hold strategy. They claim to have an astronomical 23.5% return on an annual basis, beating Wall Street's finest. Then, in 1998, there was a mathematical scandal. In 1988, their fame came to a screeching halt when outside analysts and an eventual audit by PricewaterhouseCoopers revealed that the computer formula and data entry had severely inflated their reported returns. Their actual returns over the same period? 9.1%.
1: That's still nothing to sneeze at.
0: There was a class action lawsuit against the publisher Hyperion.
1: Jeez, you can't even do a book nowadays?
0: Can't do a book. Today, the club managed a portfolio hundreds of thousands of dollars. So there you go. The Beardstown ladies. I remember that. That was a fun time. Let's keep looking. Who believes this crap that's been thrown at us this week? U.S. forces have conducted defensive bombings. Gotta love this. We're going in and striking Iran saying, you know what? This ceasefire is still intact. Come on. It's funny.
1: It is funny.
0: We're protecting our troops using defensive tactics in this situation right now by bombing them. And of course, Lebanon's being bombed by Israel, and they're going to ramp that up as well. U.S. Central Command continues to defend our forces while using restraint during the ongoing ceasefire. How do they even get away? I'll ask you, is it a ceasefire or not?
1: No.
0: When we bomb them, we effectively break the ceasefire, don't we?
1: I would think. I mean, that seems logical. But if you want to call something what you want to call it, this is like, don't believe your lying eyes.
0: I don't really understand how they even say this stuff. So, meanwhile, there's some talk over the weekend that we're close to a deal and it'll happen soon.
1: What difference is that from them saying, is that we're almost close to a deal?
0: Yeah, well, I think this is number 19 I counted, by the way, that we're close to a deal or we're going to blow them to smithereens. So we were on
1: it's getting old.
0: It's getting old. On Saturday, we were close to a deal. By late day Sunday, we were in no rush for a deal. That's how the narrative went. So Neither side's agreeing on anything. We got that going up. Here's another thing I want to talk to you about. Another interesting thing I found. I thought it was interesting. Let's share the screen again because I think that was kind of cool that we could see this. So check this out. Did you know? Well, I happened upon a picture, and I'm like, "Well, that guy looks familiar." It was the CEO of Ford, Jim Farley. You know that name, CEO of Ford, is Jim Farley?
1: Yeah.
0: Did you know? Take a look at this picture. Striking resemblance, don't you think?
1: Well, there is a resemblance if you point it out.
0: I saw it.
1: I wonder if the guy's as funny.
0: Probably not.
1: As Chris.
0: I'm sure not.
1: He looks kind of funny.
0: He could. Let's see him do the skit, the down by the, you're going to grow up in a van down by the river. Remember that one?
1: Yeah, vaguely.
0: But truth be told, he's his cousin.
1: Yeah.
0: I saw the picture. I saw him on TV. I'm like, God darn, he looks like Chris Farley. Wait, his name is Farley. Wait a second. That's too weird. I thought maybe my mind was playing tricks on me. I thought that was great. All right, what else we got here? Crops. Farmers worldwide, you know, we got a big problem. The problem is that urea passes through the Straits of Hormuz, but not, because not a lot is passing through the Straits of Hormuz. But 40% of urea. Urea is an important fertilizer, right, for crops.
1: Time to go back to bat guano.
0: But it's getting worse than bat guano. So these conventional nitrogen fertilizers are in short supply. It's a big problem. Some farmers are turning to age-old solutions like manure. Okay, we know that, right?
1: Bad guano.
0: Yeah. While other experimenting with newer technologies, including waste-based inputs and microbial products. They call it, this is like the circular bioeconomy. Do you want to have any guess? What's going on?
1: Well, yeah, you go to the way you eat your crap, you put the crap in the food that you eat.
0: This is like the, this happened on Star Trek. Star Trek was a complete circuit of no waste. And when you went to the food dispensary, which was the
1: replicator.
0: The replicator. If you got, because I went to a Star Trek convention, I bought the book.
1: You went to a Star Trek convention?
0: Yes, I did. It was. Wow. I wasn't like old
1: Spock. I'm impressed.
0: I wasn't Spocked up. I wasn't crazy, but I bought this book. My wife went with me too, by the way. Jill did go with me. And I got this book. It was, the definitive.
1: She had to keep an eye on you.
0: Yeah. The definitive guide to the Star Trek Enterprise. All how things worked and all that. And the replicators were in there, and I'm reading this stuff. I'm like, where they get the stuff to make what comes out of the replicator is from the waste product of humans through the system.
1: Yeah, poop.
0: That's what's going on here. There's a whole thing that municipal wastewater and human waste and urine are being treated and provided for as nutrients that can be processed for fertilizer.
1: So just like they used to do it in India.
0: Yeah, if your corn's a little extra yellow this summer, you know why. That's kind of gross, this whole thing, isn't it?
1: Yeah.
0: But it's happening.
1: Well, it is and it isn't. I mean, you can make it so the stuff's safe. Is it just the heavy metals and things like that that are in waste that are the problem, it seems to me.
0: Should we put this up just, great ingenuity in times of turmoil?
1: I think he's going back to the, tradition.
0: All right. Well, when somebody says you got some really shitty vegetables there, just saying. Really? These vegetables taste like crap. I'm just saying. You know what I mean?
1: Some vegetables taste like crap anyway.
0: Yeah. I got to tell you, though. Tomatoes. You slice a tomato open, and it can be, let's call it on the green side, right? That's one possibility. Then there's that perfect tomato. You know what that looks like, right?
1: Yeah, you get one a year.
0: Yeah. Then you got the overripened tomato, that little mealy, just a little bit, kind of like done. But then there's another level that I've been seeing more and more frequently, as a matter of fact, twice this weekend, where it's almost like it's spotted on the inside. Have you seen these?
1: I've never seen. I don't know what that's all about.
0: It's like they're just overripened.
1: It's not tomato season anyway, so I don't know what you're doing.
0: Tomatoes are year-round, though. You get them from somewhere.
1: But they're hothouse tomatoes mostly.
0: Probably. But I think what's happening is that people aren't buying this stuff and it's going bad faster. Prices are absurd for vegetables and beef and meats and fish.
1: Well, chicken's cheap.
0: Chicken's cheap, but you get that extra hormone chunky stuff. Did I tell you the story that I did some experiments on the chicken recently?
1: No, you didn't. Here we go.
0: Do you want to hear it? You want me to?
1: Yeah. No, I'm all ears.
0: So I got chicken. I got the chicken. I got the $2.99 a pound chicken, right? You know, the breasts that are like the size of a turkey breast, those chickens, you know what I'm talking about, right? And they got all that, those lines in it, those hormonal growth lines.
1: I've never seen this in a chicken.
0: You've never seen, no, yes, you have. The white lines in there?
1: No.
0: I will take a picture next time I'm in any store and send it to you. The chicken breasts have these white striations in them, like they're puckered up from something, and it's from the extra pump. It's from the
1: hormones. I don't know what they're selling to you guys in Florida, but we don't have stuff like that here in California.
0: I'm telling you, it's no good. So I'm eating this stuff, and it tastes, when you cook it, I used a very specific...
1: And this is breast meat mostly, breast right? Meat.
0: I did this just as a test. I did a specific test. I did a browning in a pan on the stove, a little bit of herbs in there, a little bit of oil, a slight amount and all that. Then I put it in the oven to bake off, get it up to about 165 degrees on the inside, 160 degrees, let it cook out afterwards. Took it off, did a little bit of pan sauce on it afterwards and served it, right? Cut the chicken breasts in half usually or lengthwise to make them a little bit thinner because they're really thick. And okay, tasted like a piece of pulp.
1: Pulp, like pulp, like pulp. Paper?
0: Yeah, but like balsa wood.
1: Like wood.
0: Yeah, terrible. It's terrible.
1: Yeah, I would think.
0: Not juicy. So I tried a couple different ways like that. I could not get anything out of it.
1: Well, maybe you're buying... Where are you getting this chicken? Well, for one thing, first of all, I tend to not cook breasts. I tend to cook thighs because they're always going to be tastier. Right. But I have cooked breasts. And I've never run into this situation you're describing.
0: And listeners,
1: I haven't. It's possible I'm not doing. I should. Maybe I just have ignored it.
0: Maybe I will tell you. I went and
1: but I would have noticed. I think pulp.
0: I went and I decided to get a
1: or striations. I mean, come on.
0: Striations are clean and clear. Anybody listening, send John a picture on Twitter. Tag him, the real Dvorak, and tag me, Andrew Horowitz, on Twitter also. And just if you see any of those. Breasts with the raw breasts with the line.
1: They're big. They're big. Breasts.
0: They're gigantic. They're gigantic.
1: Yeah. Okay.
0: So what I did was I took Bell and Howell. Bell and what's the name? Chicken Bell. You know the really good brand. Bell.
1: Are they air chilled?
0: Yeah, they're air chilled. Bell and Evans. I went to Bell and
1: you
0: Evans.
1: You don't have that here.
0: You don't have any Bell and Evans.
1: So what never heard of it.
0: It's a top.
1: Never rated. Heard of it, just oh, as an East Coast thing.
0: All right, well, I got this. It's an air-chilled. It was a breast. It was with skin on. I did the same technique. Same time. Ate it. Absolutely delicious. Juicy, well-formed, non-pulp balsa wood. Perfect. Perfect.
1: Okay.
0: Well. I'm just saying, there's something with these hormonal things. These hormonal chickens.
1: Well, what was the brand from the crappy chicken?
0: Crappy chicken brand. It was just the brand that was in the it was just it was no brand. It was just the chicken. It was just the chicken in the case.
1: Chicken in the case.
0: $2.99 a pound versus $5.99 a pound, by the way.
1: Oh well, yeah.
0: All right.
1: Okay, so you get the Bell and Evans.
0: Anyway, so long story short, we're using our urine and our excretion for potential fertilizer because urea is no longer there. Thank you very much for the Iranian war. Let's move on. Big government's hand is being placed once again, choosing the winners, the losers, choosing who, in fact, is going to be the king and queen of the ball, something that you and I have talked about for a while. But this particular one was last week when the government came out and they said that, we are going to start to invest in quantum computer companies. Yeah. Billions of dollars.
1: Yeah.
0: $2 billion in grants to firms.
1: This is ridiculous.
0: Operating
1: by the way.
0: This space. They give a billion.
1: So why don't you just go back and put some more money into Solyndra?
0: Well, they gave $1 billion to IBM. That stock shot up pretty well.
1: And yeah, I bet.
0: Yeah.
1: Free money.
0: Because IBM needs the money for their research, huh?
1: Yeah, IBM of all companies that need money.
0: They need money. Wait till you find out where the money came from, by the way. That's also interesting. The other ones gave, you got like chip maker Global Foundries receiving $175 million. D-Wave Quantum, Rigetti Computing, a bunch of others got about $100 million each. $100 million. $100 million.
1: To do what?
0: Think about that. Quantum computing companies, in my opinion, probably don't have a huge staff. What do you think they have? A couple, maybe a few, a couple hundred people? Maybe?
1: 100 people, $1 million a head.
0: It's amazing, right?
1: It's ridiculous.
0: Shares of D-Wave added 33%. Rigetti was up 30%. A couple others were up 30%. Funding's coming from the 2022 Chips and Science Act.
1: Still Biden money.
0: But what's interesting about that is that there's still stimulus being pushed. This is what I think a lot of people miss. There is still a huge amount of stimulus.
1: Yeah, that hasn't been spent.
0: That hasn't been spent from that bill. Forget about the
1: open. Yeah, 2022.
0: Yeah, forget about the open. And who knows what's still
1: Why
0: left over.
1: Why don't they just put the money back in the coffers and cut our taxes?
0: No. Can't ever give money back. That's not how it works. So it's kind of like eating a meal and then say, I don't want this other half. Thank you. Give me my money back. Doesn't work like that. I find it fascinating, though, that's, I think, the missing piece of this puzzle when people are asking, you know, why are these markets going up? Yes, of course. There's a whole grind because the corporations are giving money to the chip companies, chip companies giving the money to the cloud companies, and, you know, the whole thing that we've talked about, right? I got that. But
1: Circular
0: there is still
1: financing.
0: Yeah, still, but there's still so much money in the system from all of this that's going on with regard to, you know, these bills, the government.
1: Yeah, it's kind of COVID money.
0: It's unbelievable. $2 billion. How much was, let's look this up too. Do you remember this? George Bush stimulus. Do you remember this?
1: Vaguely.
0: It was like, I think it was like $200 million. It was, let's see. Well, he did a 2000, he injected $152 billion in the economy. That was a whole big thing he did there. But there was a package before that was like $200 to $300 million. He also
1: million
0: signed
1: a billion.
0: He did $700 billion for the financial package to, you know, get us out of the failing assets. That was back in 2008 also. But there's been times that we've done $200, $300, $400 million and everybody was excited. We're talking about one company gets $100 million now. That's just fascinating.
1: And yeah, well, especially if you have stock in it.
0: And you wonder why there's inflation, right? Because the numbers are out of control. And do you think that a company that gets a grant from, oh, and the government, by the way, is taking stakes in these companies?
1: Yeah, I find that peculiar.
0: That's why the companies go up so much, because they realize the government's not going to let them fail at this point. And then, because they don't want another Solyndra, and they're just going to keep pumping money in left and right. It's crazy. Then you got NVIDIA buying $500 million worth of rights of Corning.
1: Yeah, I thought this was interesting investment. But why are they... by the way, I'm putting Corning on the game because of this investment.
0: Corning pledged to increase its U.S. fiber production capability. They're talking about that the data centers need more fiber optics, and Corning has the best glass to provide that. You know, the best fiber optic glass manufacturer.
1: Strings.
0: The fibers, yeah. So... this is going to be in North Carolina and Texas. Supposedly, it's going to create 3,000 new jobs. I don't know if that's going to be permanent jobs or just the jobs to create and then create the fiber optics. Well,
1: they'll be permanent until the market collapses.
0: Always the optimist.
1: Well, you know, it's come on.
0: Well, why are you putting Corning on here then?
1: Well, because we still have a ways to go before things shake out where all of a sudden somebody says, hey, wait a minute. It's going to take it's like, what's that game where you pull a little pegs out or you pull a little bricks out of a building?
0: Not Jumba, but, I know. I'll think of it. Keep talking.
1: Yeah. And you pull a little thing out. One of these companies is going to, this is how the .com collapse happened. One of the venture capital firms just pulled out of one investment out of the blue. Said, well, you know, this is not going to work out. We think things are overblown. And everybody took the hint. Boom. The whole thing collapsed overnight. And this is what's going to happen. One of these guys is going to say, well, you know, or there's going to be a failure in one of the IPOs, which may or may not happen. But something is going to trigger it, and it's going to be an overnight collapse.
0: Jenga.
1: It's going to be Jenga.
0: Name of the game? Yeah, so that's what you're calling for. You're calling for... You're calling for a massive Jenga game to occur.
1: Yeah.
0: Somewhere along the line, somebody's going to pull that thread. That's going to unravel the entire...
1: whole brick building falls down.
0: Whole building falls down, right? One thing, boom. Oh, gosh. And that's what you're...
1: you lose.
0: Yep.
1: But you don't lose. Everybody loses. That's the difference between that game and reality. Yeah, it's absolutely... You just see it coming.
0: We hearken back just to the Cosby chart.
1: Yeah, well, that's a good example. That's driven by memory. This memory thing. I mean, I've invested in these memory companies every so often. And, you know, it's a business that is pretty stable. The fact that it went unstable, that the memory business has gone on. So, you can't even buy memory for your own computer anymore because of the craziness of it, is going to be an oversupply of memory. And then when they pull the brick out, the memory business is going to be the first thing and the worst thing to collapse. And all these companies, I'm talking about Samsung, all of them, Micron, it would be the good short. That'd be a killer.
0: Micron was up 18% today at a trillion dollars again.
1: Yeah,
0: it's trillion dollars they hit today.
1: This is memory, people. It's not. It's just it's ludicrous.
0: Micron stock was up 19% today. Look, this is pretty amazing. Do you want to take year to date? Do you want to take a guess of how much Micron? Which, do you remember? Two questions. First, I'll say how much it was up this year to date in percent. Second, who was the famous? And I thought it was famous. I'll go so far as give you the full hint. Talk show host that was always loving Micron, and he became like the poster child of Micron.
1: Jim Cramer?
0: Nope.
1: Who?
0: Regis Philbin.
1: Ah, Regis Philbin.
0: Loved Micron. He would get on different shows and stuff.
1: Well,
0: and
1: that tells you everything you need to know.
0: Micron, he would talk about Micron. How much do you think it's up year to date? And then I'll go one step further.
1: I haven't looked at it recently because I'm not, it's sickening. So I'm going to guess 300%.
0: 185% year to date.
1: No, I was low.
0: How about
1: high?
0: How about 1 year?
1: 300.
0: 829.
1: What?
0: 829%.
1: That's great. Yeah, this is bullcrap. There's no way that company is. This is a high flyer. These guys have got to be looking at their own stock, saying, "Oh my God, how are we going to get out of this while we can?" And without drawing attention to ourselves.
0: Stock's been around since 1986.
1: It's always been stagnant.
0: If you bought the stock in 1986, it was 49 cents a share. It's up 71,570%.
1: That's a good investment.
0: But you go all the way to, let's kind of go here. It did go up over time. From 1986, it was basically under $5 until 2008. Then it was kind of started to climb. Then it was $5 again in 2012. 2016, it was $15, dipped down to $10 again in late 2016. Finally started moving, hit as high as $125 in 2024. Since the low of April 11th, 2025. April, it's almost a year. The low in that cycle that went up and down, it was $69. It's now $895 a share.
1: Yeah. Yeah. Yeah, silly. But good for them. I'm glad.
0: Great for them. It's awesome.
1: These guys have been sitting on this thing forever, and it's about time somebody got the payout. But I'm telling you, if I was one of the directors or had a lot of Micron stock, I would be hoping I'm not have to declare it, but I would try to get out. I'd sneak out of it. It could double again.
0: Yeah, but right, doubling's nothing compared to what 71,000%.
1: No, I know it's, but but still, it could double again.
0: Yeah.
1: So, but I
0: breathtaking.
1: It's ridiculous. let's face it. It's ridiculous.
0: Well, the reason is, let's talk about that, because I kind of got some things on this and the reasons on this. It's chips. So Micron topped $1 trillion market cap. The stock surged as UBS tripled its price target from $5.35 to $16.25, citing a long-term agreement opportunities with partially fixed pricing. They say, we believe the market will start to put more normal multiples on the stock and MU will continue to re-rate higher. More normal.
1: Yeah, after it gets to 1600.
0: Right, yeah, exactly. And then you look at what's gone on here and what's happening. It's the big issue right now is that they're looking at all the chips are going to be like every single chip in the world is going to be necessary to power all that's going on.
1: Yeah,
0: Agentic is starting to come in, and CPUs, and NVIDIA is also selling the CPUs amongst their other things that they're selling, but because of the Agentics, and that's becoming where, you know, I guess the difference is phase one of AI is ask a question and get a stupid answer out of it. That was phase one, right? But it was an answer. Phase two is ask a question, get a thinking and thoughtful answer that maybe makes sense and, you know, it could do a little bit of reasoning, maybe. I'm not saying it's there. You'll argue with that too. The third is just let AI just do its thing. Just let it just go. You know what I mean? Just have at it. And that's where, like, Anthropic, by the way, where they come into place, where they're talking about how, you know, there is a problem, there's a potential reckoning that's going to happen. So let's see, Anthropic. Co-founder of AI company Anthropic on Monday, yesterday, said the development of artificial intelligence cannot be left solely to the technology companies. He was actually meeting with the Pope in the Vatican. He said, urging greater oversight from religious leaders. And by the way, right after that, the Pope made a whole speech on why AI needs to be regulated.
1: Yeah, yeah.
0: Not that.
1: I think it harkens back to the Catholic Church and their attitude toward Galileo and Copernicus. As far as I'm concerned, just I would butt out.
0: Yeah. I mean, science, I don't know. Was it ever thought that maybe science and religion don't mix quite right? I mean, from you come from a place that you believe that a rib was turned into, you know, a new person and how the human race was just plopped on this earth one day to giving advice on science and technology.
1: So yeah, it doesn't make sense.
0: There's a gap there. You know what I'm saying? There's a gap.
1: I mean, you could rationalize the gap, but it's still something that, unless you're I don't know. I think it was silly.
0: Here's a thread pull for you. You mentioned the thread pull idea. Starbucks is, they've announced that they're going to retire their AI tool 9 months after the North American deployment. The tool was part of Brian Nichols, his whole idea to reshape and come in there and, you know, change everything around and really.
1: Yeah, I think I put it on the game because I thought the CEO was going to do something.
0: He brought an AI to do product management.
1: He did a teddy bear, and that's about it that I can tell.
0: Yeah. The AI tool miscounted items, leading to errors. So Starbucks cites the need for consistency, supply chain improvements, and that's why they're ending the program. They found that it was like counting cups in its inventory and it's counting its hazelnut flavored whatever, but there was something about it being unable to differentiate between the hazelnut and the mocha chaka, whatever flavor that was next to it. And it started like sending it orders or saying you didn't need it. And then they'd run out.
1: Yeah. Yeah. This is typical. This is classic.
0: Because it's really hard to take those 2 minutes to do inventory in a closet in the back of Starbucks.
1: Yeah.
0: It's not like they have 32,000 cases of the hazelnut that they need to count. They got a week's, 2 weeks supply. So, crazy stuff. Let's take a look at global debt, because this is kind of interesting. Global debt hit a new record, which tomorrow it'll hit a new record again. Next week, it's going to hit a new record again. And by the way, just to be clear, so everybody's, next month, it's going to hit a new record again. Nothing is slowing down. People are voraciously buying up and have an appetite for the debt.
1: They're buying up debt.
0: They're buying like crazy. Global debt rose for the fifth consecutive quarter, increasing more than $4.4 trillion to a record high of over $350 trillion, with an increased concentration largely in, yep, you guessed it, the United States and China. So investors, again, show no sign of shifting away from treasuries, although I think China slowed down on their treasury purchases. The global, this I was really surprised about. I didn't think this number was what it is, and it is a problem. The global debt to GDP ratio right now is stable, which is good, at 305%.
1: Huh.
0: Not a good number. I mean, really.
1: No, it's a little over the top.
0: Nothing to see here. Just keep on walking. Don't worry. Here's a global debt chart right now. I thought this was a pretty cool chart. You look at this and you see the global debt. And basically what we're showing here is that the global debt surpassed $350 trillion. But if you look at this, the blue in here is the global debt in U.S. dollars, right? And the percent of GDP, it was a lot higher, 330 back in 2020. Why? Because obviously we slowed down dramatically in terms of any kind of GDP to zero on a global basis. And then we were still issuing debt, but you see it's on its way up now. Pretty significant. The right one talks about
1: the distressing chart.
0: Distressing chart. The right one's not. I just threw that in there. It's oil prices surging, boosting inflation expectations. The other chart is some other things here on the left-hand side of this one. See the next chart below it? More, it says chart. More charts.
1: They, hold on. I got to go back. I'm going to close this chart and open that chart. More charts.
0: Yeah, more charts. And even more charts. U.S. Okay. Corporate, the left one, U.S. corporate bond issuance surging to a record. You see that?
1: Investment grade, huge. Straight up.
0: Straight. They're buying up high yield also. Smaller market. If you look at the middle one, bond issuance by AI-linked U.S. corporations. So, again, you could think, well, who is an AI-linked corporation back in 2015? Well, you look back, if it was IBM, for example, if it was Microsoft, if it was other companies that today are AI, they're going to look back at those. So this is the, but look at how much bonds, how much fixed income was issued, initial issuance in 2026. Because they realized that people are buying everything you could throw at them. And why not? And at low rates, relatively.
1: Huh.
0: And the right one is the foreign demand for corporate debt bond issuers, you know, U.S. corporate bonds. U.S. corporate bond debt bought by foreigners from 2021 to 2026, huge increase since 2021.
1: I'm glad somebody's buying
0: this. This is
1: the
0: actually
1: debt.
0: Zeroed out. So just to be clear, this zeroed out of 2021. It wasn't like it was zero, but.
1: No.
0: And this is the increase since 2021.
1: Baseline.
0: Yeah. So crazy numbers. Crazy numbers.
1: It's out of control.
0: It is. Really is. Some more thread pulling, as you would call it, or more Jenga. What are you saying? More Jenga, right?
1: Yeah, whatever.
0: Elon Musk Grok is seeing minimal adoption by the U.S. government, even though it's cheap. Grok lags far behind OpenAI and other rivals. They think that the other ones are much more capable.
1: Yeah, no, Grok's not that bad.
0: I didn't say it was that bad, but it's not being a big uptake by the U.S. government.
1: Why not? It's free, basically.
0: Well, no, there's going to be a cost factor associated with that kind of amount. Government's going to pay for it. Elon Musk is not going to let the government do anything without paying for it.
1: Yeah, that's how he made all his money. Soak the government. That's a good idea.
0: Yeah. So data showing that the uptake by corporations is weak, generally speaking, because Grok is just not being accepted. And I was thinking about this. Do you think it's possible that his little stint with Doge and how he was very heavy-handed and he wasn't, I don't think they were very respectful of privacy and they felt that because they had the power, they could just get and do whatever they wanted. Do you think maybe companies are saying, you know what? I don't trust him. I don't trust him with our data.
1: interesting theory.
0: I just think that's what's going on right there.
1: Could be.
0: The question is whether it's going to impact the SpaceX story.
1: It shouldn't. The IPO. SpaceX isn't taking anyone's data.
0: No, SpaceX owns XAI.
1: Yeah, but, okay. Well, there's some potential there, I guess. I wouldn't worry about it.
0: All right. China. This is, I think, a classic move. China's scared. Restricting overseas travel for AI professionals and private firms. Requiring them to get approval from relevant authorities before embarking on overseas travel.
1: Well, they expect people were going to quit and go work for IBM, or what's the deal?
0: They don't want to lose their top people. They think maybe they'll defect. Maybe they'll take secrets with them and sell them. Or maybe even...
1: Gee, I wonder why they think that.
0: Yeah, but it's called projecting. That's why. Right?
1: Yeah, exactly. So we do. So why do they? Right. We don't want anyone else doing it.
0: I mean, maybe they think that their people are going to be brown bagged, black bagged, whatever you call it, right over the top, put into in a black panel van, and put into a hotel, and tickled, I guess, to death until they give secrets up.
1: I don't know what secrets they have.
0: I don't know. SpaceX, lots of interest. As I mentioned, a few people called, several clients calling. We have listeners writing in. Especially we're talking about this on the Disciplined Investor podcast. By the way, I'm sure you didn't talk about this all. You haven't talked about SpaceX at all with Adam on the New Agenda? Nothing.
1: No, nothing. Not really. It's not anything we talk about because there's nothing to deconstruct. It's not a it's a perfect for this show.
0: I feel like there's going to be a time to talk about it. And by the way, I think people should listen into this and watch for this because you'll find it on Thursdays and Sundays at 2 p.m. New Agenda. Or you can find it on any of your podcast repositories that you like.
1: Yeah.
0: So SpaceX, lots of clients calling for this. Here's a bit of the reality. Companies still losing billions of dollars. They came out with their S-1. They described what they're doing. They made about $4 billion of gross, but they lost $4 billion, which means that they got $4 billion in, but they really spent $8 billion during the period.
1: Yeah.
0: So they're losing money. Meanwhile,
1: the company's, you spend eight to make four.
0: Meanwhile, the company's worth $175 billion because people believe in the future. They believe in the total addressable market, the TAM, of the space, of the unlimited ability to provide for bandwidth through space satellites and also power stations on the moon and all the things that are going on here. A lot of things are going on. There's also a weird inclusion period for the stock and indices that may actually require a massive buy right off the bat of the stock when it comes on the market. Because what will happen is everybody's going to be racing to buy it, and all of the index funds that are going to be required to buy it are going to be requiring to buy it in large numbers because it is such a large stock, which then just makes it larger, which is what we talked about.
1: Yeah, it's going to be something to see.
0: Same thing we talked about with SK Hynix and Samsung. The bigger are getting bigger. So no wonder why people want this. The valuation, absurd. Absolutely absurd. It was $400 billion, a year ago? Then it went to valuation in December this of last year, $750 billion. It goes from $750 billion, it doubles again. Nothing's changed. They got a dog of a company with Twitter. They got a AI company with Grok that may or may not be great. And then they have SpaceX, which everybody loves, of course. No problem with that. But the valuation that people are giving it, the rationalization of this is because SpaceX is basically a leveraged satellite network to build these massive AI space-based centers and limitless solar energy and off-planet cooling.
1: Yeah, that's going to be funny.
0: How great is that?
1: Space-based AI data.
0: Yeah.
1: You running by solar power. Mm-hmm.
0: Yeah. Mm-hmm. Exactly.
1: Yeah, well, it's definitely a different approach.
0: We got time for one more little discussion.
1: That's closer to the actual cloud.
0: Well,
1: think
0: yeah.
1: about it.
0: Right? It's really
1: it's up and it's up there.
0: Do you want to a last story? You want to talk about Ferrari's electric car or saying goodbye to an American icon?
1: Well, the Ferrari electric car we can push off. I mean, it's just a, you know, who's going to buy a $650,000 car? Two or three people are, and they don't listen to our show. But everybody drinks Schlitz or whatever.
0: Schlitz. What were the old beers? Schlitz? There was Schaefer?
1: Well, the one that I haven't seen for a long time is Ole.
0: But Ole? Was it Old Milwaukee or Ole? What's that?
1: Ole was Olympia. Olympic.
0: Well, that must have been from, beer. Was that in Washington?
1: Yeah, it was a Washington beer. It was the West Coasters used to be the number one beer that bowlers would drink. They'd have another Ole.
0: Give me another Ole.
1: And they were called Ole.
0: Give me another Ole. We had Schaefer. We had Schlitz.
1: Just Pabst.
0: Yeah, Pabst Blue Ribbon. Now they call it PBR. There was a time when drinking PBR, I saw these kids drinking PBR because it was really cool. I'm thinking, can I just explain the only reason we used to drink Pabst Blue Ribbon is because it was really cheap and we had no money. It wasn't cool. It was terrible beer.
1: Cheap beer, yeah.
0: Terrible beer. And then there was a Schaefer.
1: Coors?
0: Old Milwaukee.
1: Coors.
0: Coors. Yeah. Yeah.
1: Coors was bought by somebody.
0: Still around.
1: Yeah, Old Milwaukee. How about Magnum 880 or whatever that was?
0: That was in the big bottles, wasn't it?
1: No, it was a big giant can that I know of.
0: Foster's?
1: Well, that's Australian.
0: And then there was also, remember, Grolsch? I like Grolsch because they're cool bottles.
1: Grolsch is another foreign beer.
0: Yeah. Was there any other good ones, American, that you could think of?
1: Pabst, Ole, Schlitz.
0: Miller. Of course, there was Miller.
1: Miller, yeah, but that's still around and successful.
0: Yeah.
1: I tell you, there's somebody that did a whole bunch of these recently, put them online, and I could only recognize a few.
0: Let's just see if we have a list here that I can pull up with the Yingling, Schaefer, Pabst Blue Ribbon, Coors Banquet, Ballantine.
1: Yeah, I remember that vaguely.
0: Hams. Shiner,
1: Hams.
0: Shiner
1: this
0: Bach.
1: Has the bear. It used to have the ad with the bear. Hams, yeah. Forgot about that one.
0: Rolling Rock, that was Lone Star. Colt 45?
1: Yeah, it was a malt liquor.
0: Old Star, Shiner Bach, Stag, Yingling, Hams. Yeah, there you go. That's the list. Blatz. Yeah. That's fear. Let's get to the game.
2: You've been listening.
0: Or we could do that one. I'm not doing well with my buttons.
3: This is a game that we play. It's not a solicitation to buy or sell any security. It's not a recommendation of any kind. Nothing on the show should be considered investment advice or a recommendation. If you choose to invest in any of the stocks mentioned, you should know that it may carry risk, along with the risk of a loss of principal. You should also seek out professional financial advice for your particular situation. We assume no risk as these are not to be considered recommendations. Horowitz Company, myself, or John C. Dvorak may invest in any of the securities mentioned and will disclose that on the website under the weekly stock picks section. You can go to dhunplugged.com and see all the names we discuss in the segment along with the performance information from the date discussed as well as any additional important disclosures.
1: Well, you're clearly the winner on today's show, for sure.
0: Thank you.
1: With Korea up to 54% in 2 months, that's a big chunk. And the other ones that are up, which includes Target up 38%, and their combo pick, which is United Health up 33%, are the biggies on here. 21% for an old pick from last year I have. But rest of my stuff's all been kicked off.
0: Kicked off. And right now, there's something that is really interesting about all these names on the stock, on this board. Can you pick it out? One thing is similar.
1: Yeah, we had no shorts.
0: No shorts. All buys.
1: Yeah.
0: Pretty interesting.
1: Well, I'm going to add Corning.
0: That's a symbol GLW.
1: Yeah, for glassware. And I'm going to have COSAN. CSAN.
0: You have
1: a Brazilian energy company. It's a Brazilian energy company, $3.30 a share.
0: 20%?
1: Yeah, I would put 20% on it, but this company, the CEO has twice bought tons of the stock.
0: Wow.
1: And it's been on a decline. The stock chart is nothing to write home about, although it looks like it's bottoming out at $3.30. This is a stock I might even put my own money into because it just looks like it has potential. And I like the idea that the CEO is buying it up.
0: Buying it up. So we're going to put insiders on there, right? We're going to put 20% on it.
1: Yeah, it's a cheap stock, $3.34. Yeah, we're going to put
0: 20% on it. Wait a second. I gotta put gray. I gotta put a gray color. We gotta differentiate on this whole thing so we know what we're doing here. That's gonna be for 5/27/2026. All right, and I got. And I have one. I have one. I didn't even mention mine. I have IonQ, which is gonna go with the quantums.
1: Yeah. Good for luck. Good luck with that.
0: Quantums. All right. Well, then we're gonna end it right there. I'll see you again next week.
1: All right. See you then. Bye.
0: Thanks.
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4: 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Bye-bye.
6: Now, I'm not broke, but badly bent. I'm not down to my last cent, because I got a dollar, but it's my last dollar bill. Yes, sir. In my pockets, there's a dent. All my dough is nearly spent, but I got a dollar, and it's my last dollar bill. Oh, I'd love just one more buck fortune left me by chance. Now, here's a hint, I feel like a mint. You can hardly tell by a glance. I don't care, no millionaire can give me the icy stare, 'cause I got a dollar.

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1: Believe it or not, this show has been around for 8 years, and I keep coming up with new random thoughts. So stick around.

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That is spelled R-A-N-D-U-M-B, thoughts.com online. I am your host, Darren O'Neill, and we are now just a few days away from the anniversary of the first show, 8 years since the first Random Thoughts. That happens on the 25th on Memorial Day. Hard to believe, 8 years. I think I've made a few predictions over the years, and overall, I think I've been right way more than wrong. And it's interesting, being that this show started back in the early Trump time, to see how politics has changed or not changed, and how other things, including sports, have changed, how the pervasiveness of gambling has changed, and now just being overrun with advertisements for that, and other things that just really haven't changed at all. I mean, AI is definitely something that is brand new onto the scope and is changing things as a rapid pace, which just makes me think back to the earlier days of personal computing and how much different it was when the only people that were paying any attention to it were the kids like me and the adults at that point already that were computer crazy nerds, the people that were into the technology. There was no internet. Computers were not connected. When you wanted to buy software, you had to go to a store. I know, out into the real world. You had to get physical media in order to run whatever it was you were purchasing. And on my very first computer, which was barely a computer by today's standards, the TRS-80 color computer, that was a cassette tape. That was how the information was transferred from the medium that you bought into your computer. You connected a very basic cassette player, and it played the tones. If you're old enough to remember the tones of the older modems, I had a 300 baud acoustic coupler where you actually put the handset into the suction cups. But even up through the later dial-up modems, you would hear that noise, the screeching, and well, that's exactly what these cassettes sounded like. And if the tape got a little bit garbled, well, there went your program. And the online aspect of things, when it began, was so very basic. There were things called bulletin boards, and some are still around. And I know some of the folks that listen to this show and the other shows that I do have mentioned, like NetNed, ran a bulletin board back in the day, which meant if you had a computer that was running bulletin board

software and a modem that would answer the phone, and you were willing to give your phone number out, people could call in and use your computer. That doesn't sound like a security risk at all, does it? But they would call in, look at the files or games or whatever was available on that particular bulletin board. And they usually had an email system so you could leave messages for other people on the bulletin board. Of course, while you were on, you were using that phone line to send your email. Other people were trying to call and getting a busy signal. Some kids don't even know what a busy signal is. And that is how this wonderful internet thing kind of got its start. I know it's a very basic thing, and the networking is the big deal, putting all of these computers together. But this is where the world began seeing that computers could be used for interacting with other human beings. And it's only been downhill since then. Really. I mean, it's amazing to me that I can sit behind my desk as I am right now, bloviate into a microphone, and then release this program out on the world. Most of them that I do live, as well as releasing them. The solo shows aren't as much fun to do live because every now and then I will pause just to take a sip of coffee and then go back. I don't really edit the show, but the live show is even more impressive that you can do that and have people all around the world driving around in their vehicles, sometimes even on airplanes, listening to what I am doing live from my office out here just outside of Chirac. The technology is amazing, but it's also quite dangerous because people are too susceptible to believing things that they see. And the social media aspect is quite addictive, it would seem. Saw a post from somebody who said, you know what, I used to spend a couple hours a day on Instagram, I think it was, for years, and then I stopped, and here's how my life changed. Of course your life's going to be better if you're not living it on the internet. I try to scroll through social media, which is why you'll notice that like 90% of the things that I do or am active with on social media is saying, hey, new show here. And I don't really take part in too many conversations because I think it has fallen to a point where so much of the content is propaganda, lies, things that are just made up. Today I saw a post from some account that was retweeted, reboosted, whatever you call it now that Elon owns X, re-X'd, that said, oh, Fox News is paying Roseanne Barr millions of dollars to do a show and take on The View. Will you, are you going to watch? And all these people are, oh, yeah, yeah, yeah, going to watch, love it, oh, yeah. And I don't know how long the post was up before it got a response directly from Roseanne Barr, who said, not true. No such show. This is all lies. It's not happening. I'm sure she wouldn't be against it happening, but this was another case of, I just have to default at this point. Anything that I see online, I just default to this is a lie. This is propaganda. This is AI. And move along, because the game of trying to decipher what is real, trying to decipher what is true, trying to figure out which things are valuable and things that you should be giving your time to, as opposed to those who really aren't worth your time. Pretty much impossible to figure those things out at this point. So
So I don't know where social media is going to go. It's also a wasteland. Even if you're on the Big Bad Plan, and I really should cancel the Big Bad Plan, although I like Super Grok over on X, that I think it went up to like $40 a month. So thanks to everybody who supports this show and others, because the only way that I stay on any of these things are using accounts that have the donations coming in. And hopefully by using these things, I can warn you whether they are good or bad. And I like Super Grok. I don't know if it's worth $40 a month, but part of that with the X account is, hey, you won't see ads and more people are going to see your posts. And I don't really believe that's true. The no ads is fine, although I never really saw ads on X. Anyway, thanks to a pie hole. But I remember doing a very simplistic test long ago on X. It may have been 10 years ago. It may have been 15 years ago. It was long before, at least a couple of years before this show began. And I was doing another show with a buddy of mine out in California. And we were discussing the overall amount of noise that was already on Twitter at that point. Of course, now X. And I made a post. And there were a lot of people at that time doing the usual clickbait. Of here's a post. If you want this, then like. If you want this, then retweet. And I didn't want to be spammy or scammy. So I made a post and just said, hey, if you see this, respond to this in some way, including here's an email address. Drop a message just saying, hey, I saw this post. At the time, I think I had 1,000 or so followers, so not huge, but these messages go out there not only to your followers, allegedly, and every time we would try this, we tried it a few times, never more than a handful. If you were lucky, if you got 5 replies, like, yep, saw it, and I think that's pretty much the way things are now. They give you an idea of how many people have seen a post. And even though now I'm up to, I think, over 4,000 people following, I don't know how many are bots, but you're lucky if you get 100 to 200 views on anything, which the return there is not all that great for wasting your time. And I think it's because people have figured out what is on social media is garbage. And not only is it garbage, AI has changed the garbage, because now there are videos that are very believable of whether it's your favorite talking head, and I don't mean David Byrne, who just had a birthday, but whether it's Tucker Carlson or Megyn Kelly or Bill O'Reilly or Glenn Beck, or whether it's any politician. You cannot believe what you're witnessing is real unless it's the actual person posting it. That's where I'll make the exception. If I see Tucker Carlson posted a video of Tucker Carlson, I'm pretty sure that's not AI. But there's so much that is meant to deceive you. And a lot of these phishing things as well have gotten much more advanced. And all it takes is getting into somebody's account, because a girl I know that runs a restaurant got an email from her. I've known her and her family forever. And I got an email which looked like a legitimate request invitation thing. I looked up the company, and the company was a real place where you could go and send invitations for parties and whatnot. So the person that put this together, or the AI, knew what they were doing. It looked very realistic, like, oh, you're invited by this person and family to an event
click here for all of the information. And once you hit click here, and yeah, I already knew before hitting click here what I was, because I was like, well, this doesn't look exactly right. But you know what? I'm on Mac and I'm running a browser that's off the beaten path. So I clicked the button and it came up with a list. Looked again, very professional, all the right logos and everything else. Oh, to get this information, you need to log in with your Gmail account or your Yahoo Mail account or your Outlook account. And at that point, I knew this was a complete scam, just looking to get people's logins, because I tried this on my phone, burner phone, don't really use it for much, but it was logged into a Gmail account already. So I'm like, oh, here's the real test. I'm logged into the Gmail account. That's where the spam email came to my Gmail account. I clicked the button and it's like, oh, you have to log into your Gmail account. Well, I'm already logged in. To make a long story short, there are a lot of things that are trying to separate you from your credentials, because your credentials often can get them into your bank account, crypto account, things like that. So you need to be very vigilant. That hasn't changed over the last 8 years, but you need to be even more vigilant because the technology is improving, including because of AI, that these things are looking more realistic, that they are able to go into more of a spear phishing zone. Difference in phishing and spear phishing, kids. Of course, if you listen to this show, you already know phishing is just, you're throwing it out there into a big pond. Spear phishing is, you know who you're going after. So a spear phishing thing is, hey, I know something about Mr. X, and I'm going to use that to create what I'm going to send to try to fake him into giving me his login information. But all of these things, again, be very, very careful when responding, when clicking buttons, when clicking links for emails that you were not expecting, especially when that link turns into, hey, sign in one of these 8 ways. Contact the person that allegedly sent you the email and be like, hey, just send this. And in this case, I contacted the person because I'm like, well, the only way that you and I are connected would be through your computer, through your email. So somehow you got hacked. And that's how they use that little bit of information to try to compromise everybody that is on your contact list. A far cry from those old bulletin board systems. And those bulletin board systems towards the end got a little bit more interesting. And they became business. I mean, at the point where it was one computer, one modem, anybody with a spare phone line can do it with a spare computer. It then turned into a multi-line, and I think it was 6 or 8 on average, which would then have the rudimentary chat room that would allow those people that were all logged in at that time to communicate. It was good times. A lot more fun than it is now. Now that everybody has these devices in their pockets, it's a little bit of a different thing. And you didn't have streaming video back then. Well, you barely had the ability to display images. It took a long, long time. But this is one of the scourges now of the internet. And if you've been listening to this show for any length of time, you know I'm just going to keep pointing the fingers at the parents. But yet again, politicians keep doing things that they pretend are going to have an effect. Maybe they believe that. I don't know. In this case, article from the New York Post, Republican pushing DOJ to crack down on OnlyFans, TikTok, explosion of obscene pornography. Now,
on TikTok, I'm not even sure it actually exists, or if it does, I think it gets wiped out. I don't think nudity and pornography is allowed on TikTok, but like every other social media, there are people that are going to post things that they shouldn't, and it will exist for a while. Or they go the other route, which is using these things as feeders. So OnlyFans, it's basically, if you're not aware, if you've been living under a rock, it's a way that people can make money by producing content online. I don't even think it originally started as a push for the adult industry, but that is where it went, because I guess that's where the money is. So there is a lot of adult content on OnlyFans. Shannon Elizabeth of American Pie fame back in the day, I think she said her first week on OnlyFans, it was millions, with either $1 million or $10 million. It was crazy money. And there's no question that people that are on TikTok or Instagram or wherever, if they also have an OnlyFans account, they are using the bicycle spoke method, the wagon wheel method, if you really want to go back, where everything leads to one point. The whole idea is, if you have paid things over on OnlyFans, if that's where you're making your money, well, then you go get a TikTok account and you post things on TikTok that give the address to your OnlyFans account. If you have an Instagram account, you're pushing your OnlyFans account. So I'm sure there are things that teeter on the pornographic on all of these sites, but this again is why the internet is not safe for children and will never be safe for children. In this case, it's Indiana Senator Jim Banks says he's sounding the alarm about a, quote, explosion of obscene pornography that is ravaging the internet, and he's imploring the Justice Department to crack down on it. Again, I hate to sound like a broken record, but if you've been listening to this show, you know that the internet is a global thing. I don't know if any of these politicians are ever going to comprehend this, that the content, if you're going to make it illegal in the United States, and I have no doubt that some of these companies producing this content are in the United States, but let's just say you pass laws that make it illegal to have this content in the United States. Well, they move all their servers then to Panama. They don't even have to move themselves. They move their servers to Panama, pay some Panamanian company to host everything, and then you're back in business, because there are different laws, believe it or not, in different areas of the world. This is not a case where the people in the United States only see computers in the United States and people in Russia only see computers in Russia. No, that is not how it works. So he's going on saying that ending the obscenity prosecutions was a mistake, and maybe it was, but I don't think it's changing anything, except not having people move things to different areas of the world. It's estimated there's like 4 million people creating content for OnlyFans. I mean, most of them are not making big, big money. A few are. But again, this is a case where we have an American politician, in this case, Mr. Banks, saying, quote, it is neither healthy nor safe for sexual content to be so pervasive, end quote. You are not going to change that on the internet, sir. No matter what you do, you are not going to change that on the internet. The best thing you can do is make it illegal for parents over the age of 18 to give their children under the age of 18 access to the internet. We must treat it as an adult-only thing.
It is the only way that you're going to achieve what you want, which is 100% safety, because it doesn't exist. Otherwise, maybe somebody can come up with a side internet that's only for kids. But these two shall never cross paths, because it's not physically able to be policed in the way that you think it should be able to be policed. This New York Post article also points out that the senator noted that many porn sites often lean on social media companies such as TikTok, YouTube, and Instagram to promote their explicit content, end quote. Well, of course. But what is your answer? Kill the First Amendment? They can't go and talk about what they're doing on other sites? Is that what you want? I mean, it makes zero sense. Zero sense. These politicians that waste their time with this makes zero sense. The answer is very simple, but they don't want to hear it. They don't want to understand it. The internet is not child safe, period. Trying to pretend that it can be through legislation is not viable. It is not going to work. It is a worldwide phenomenon. Believe it or not, a lot of the illegal content is hosted outside of your borders, where you have zero control over what is happening. And I know I sound like a broken record, but I am so tired of seeing stories like this, tired of understanding how much time and how much energy and how much money government here in the United States and elsewhere wastes on things that they do not understand, and they will never understand, and they don't even try to understand. They want all pie in the sky, like, oh, we have to think of the children. Well, think of the children and push making it illegal for adults to give children access to the internet under the age of 18. We already have very similar things for cigarettes. We have similar things for alcohol. We have similar things for adult movies, but no. Can't do it on the internet. Why is that? Follow the money, I guess, like everything else. And I will applaud Judge Jeanine Pirro, who is the U.S. Attorney for the District of Columbia, recently came out and told parents if their kids are part of one of these teen takeovers, they're going to start going after the parents. And that's exactly what they should do. When you come up with these laws like, oh, well, if you're under the age of whatever, you can't go on social media. But if a kid gets onto social media, well, then we're going to blame the company that he lied to get an account. Even if his parents helped him, we're not going to hold them responsibility. No. Start holding parents responsible and then watch these phones disappear from kids' hands. It's bad for everything. It is bad for their morale. It is bad for their brain. Having a phone under the age of 18 is sucking literally the intelligence, it seems, out of kids. So stop it. Stop it now. Stop it while you can. And stop pretending that you can legislate what people can see on the internet. On a totally different front, NASCAR had an all-star race and nobody cared. Why have an all-star race when it's all the same people? I don't understand it. NASCAR, wake up. Stop trying to be other sports. And I only really bring this up because I think a lot of people end up in the same kind of mindset, which is not understanding what lane they're in and looking at what somebody else is doing, whether personally or on a business side of things, and going, hey, maybe we should try that. NASCAR, which is a sport, if you're unfamiliar, of racing cars and trucks, real different series. Their top series, cars. And they had their all-star race, which was all of the same people who race every other week. When you have an all-star race, I would expect something different. When you have an all-star game in baseball,
It's the best of the American League and the best of the National League, and they're playing each other. Two teams that don't really exist, the best of the best, allegedly. Same with other sports. That is how all-star teams work. They take the best people from multiple teams and they create a team that doesn't exist so it can compete with another team that doesn't exist in an exhibition, which is allegedly the best people that that sport has to offer. NASCAR puts the same people on the track and calls it an all-star race because they're not pulling in people from anything different, but they still want to have an all-star race, just like they wanted to have playoffs and they wanted to have, which they just changed, luckily for people who like the old system that I did, where every race should count. They had an elimination system that they got rid of, but the elimination system was obviously because they were watching other sports and was like, hey, we want that. We want to go down from 16 teams to 8 to 4 to 2 and then big game. It's important. But it doesn't work in a sport that has 36 or so people competing against each other each and every week. It's not the same. You can be a champion in NASCAR. Well, back when you have this system that they have now and then the one they used to have, but the other one that they were using that really focused on winning, which didn't make sense to really focus on winning because you don't really win that many races because there's a lot of people again in each one. So you could have a very successful season in NASCAR and never win a race. And I think that's what they really wanted to get away from. There was a guy named Matt Kenseth. There still is. He's still alive. I mean, don't mean there was a guy. There was a guy he used to race. And it was maybe one of the most boring seasons because the guy wasn't a big winner, but he would finish in the top five all the time, won the championship. And NASCAR tried to snazzy it up a little bit. And it didn't work. And in this case, all-star race didn't work. You're going to have to do something different, NASCAR. I mean, I know there are safety concerns and everything else, but maybe randomly choose a crew member to race 10 of the laps. Do something that's different than we're putting the same cars out on the track for a very, very long day as well. Like there was a 75 lap and then another 75 lap and then a 200 lap was way too long for an all-star race. Stay in your lane. Don't try to copy another sport that your sport doesn't fall into. Every other sport outside of racing, at least that I can think of off the top of my head, is pretty much pitting one person against another or one team against another. It's not like other sports where you have 35, 36 teams that are all going against each other at the same time. So stop trying to copy what other people are doing. Just cut it out. And one last note before we get into our just rousing donation segment with two folks donating. Barney Frank passes away at the age of 86. He was the congressman from Massachusetts for a number of years. He was the first congressperson to come out as gay. He was a big part of taking on Wall Street, and he made some mistakes. I mean, the whole Fannie Mae and Freddie Mac thing didn't turn out too well, but the guy knew how to do politics, something that is missing from so many today. He was able to compromise. He would have some of the most drag out debates that you've ever seen, but also understood what his job was as a politician. And that was to get things better for the people that he represented. And I think he did that fairly well. Did I agree with most of the things he wanted? No. I think he was an honest guy. And in politics today, that's also very hard to find. And somebody that was willing to compromise when it was needed.
And I find it interesting what he's going to leave the world with is a book that is coming out in September called The Hard Path to Unity, Why We Must Reform the Left to Rescue Democracy. I asked the AI for a summary of what the book's about, and it says Barney Frank's core warning is that the Democratic Party should stop treating positions such as defunding the police, open borders, and some of the most charged language around transgender issues as mandatory party doctrine. He argues that this kind of rigidity makes the party look disconnected from the public and turns broadly popular goals like fighting inequality into collateral damage, which is a valid warning. And it's coming from a lifelong progressive Democrat that at the end understood what his party was turning into was something that was too extreme and losing sight of the American people. I will be interested to see if any of the liberal networks and talking heads discuss that. If anybody finds any clips on those, be sure to let me know. Darren, D-A-R-R-E-N, at randomthoughts, R-A-N-D-U-M-B, thoughts.com. It's also where you can go if you want to help keep this show going 8 years in. 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Just go over to Random Thoughts, R-A-N-D-U-M-B, thoughts.com/donate. 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If you want to use the Cash App, $ Ozzyball, O-Z-Z-I-E-B-A-L-L. Just put random in the notes. You can use the QR codes or wallet addresses if you want to do the crypto thing. You can boost if you're on a podcasting 2.0 app. And if there's anything we're missing and you want to donate via some way that we're not using, let me know. Today, two people to thank. First and foremost, Rianne Kozinski, who came in with $9.65 that she points out that is $8.88 plus fees in honor of 8 years of Random Thoughts. She says, thanks for sharing your random, not dumb thoughts. Well, thank you, Rianne. I mean, sometimes they may be dumb. And the name just stuck. My wife, way back in the day, thought she was going to do a blog. So we grabbed that domain. She's the one that came up with it, I believe. Random Thoughts, R-A-N-D-U-M-B. And I never got rid of it. So when my buddy Larry Blydner said, do a show, Solamento or Solamenti. He speaks Italian or something. I don't know, for an Irish guy. And I'm like, well, I have this domain. This should work. And then immediately realized that when you tell people, yeah, my show's called Random Thoughts. They're like, oh, R-A-N-D-U-M. No, oh, wait, R-A-N-D-O-M. No, wait, it's very hard to spell. It's like you have to cross a test just to be able to listen to the podcast. But also just shows everybody that actually makes it here, you are smarter than the person sitting next to you. You can tell them that. I'll vouch for you. So thank you, Rianne. It is appreciated. And of course, Mark Kodra. Coming in each and every show, usually the only executive producer of the show. So I can blame Larry, but I've also got to blame Mark that this show is making it 8 years and beyond. I appreciate the 555 and I appreciate everybody for showing up and listening. If you can't support the show financially, it's easy. Leave us a review. You can also tell a friend about the show. You can post about it on social media. Although it is a wasteland, so better if you tell somebody you know specifically to check the show out. Help us keep everything going. It is all very much appreciated. It has been an honor and hopefully will continue to be for another 8 years. It should go at least as long as the Trump presidency, so at least another 8 years. So remember us on Memorial Day. It's our 8-year birthday here at Random Thoughts, and then come back again next week for another fun and exciting episode. Until then, I am Darren O'Neill. Thanks for listening.

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There's a lot of streams out there, but this is the best.

Strauss and the Holy Cross rush into my temples. Why are the bells still ringing here? I'm getting sentimental. And now I find you keep me up at night and nobody is praying.

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While the bell's still ringing here, I'm getting sentimental. And now I find you keep me up at night and nobody is praying.

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1: Welcome to the show that looks at politics, culture, and relationships through a psychological lens. Tonight on Disaffected, it's just the latest travesty in arts and culture. It's film director Christopher Nolan's adaptation of The Odyssey. His woke production looks like it's going to be an active insult to the source material and to Western culture. Then we'll go on a brief tour of Bad Behavior in Public, featuring black teachers mentally abusing black school kids, harpy teenage Karens doing the real-life "that's not funny" meme. And then we're going to wrap it up with a grab your notebook lesson on using expectations and boundaries to deal with the narcissist in your life. It's May 17th, and I'm Josh Slocum. Let's talk about cultural destruction. And I want to do viewer comments first as a lead-in. So last week, a couple of viewers left comments saying that they were wondering what the point of watching the show was when all they heard was negativity. What were the solutions, they asked. Why am I not telling them how to make things better? First, thanks as always for watching. Thank you for leaving comments and criticism too. This show is cultural commentary and analysis. I'm a cultural commentator, a cultural documenter, maybe a cultural analyst. That sounds a little pretentious. But there's nothing about this show, Disaffected, on that front that's any different from most other talk shows. That's what most of them do. We're not an instructional show in that we don't give audience members step-by-step workshops and lists on how specifically piece-by-piece you can, quote, do something about it. That is actually a taller order than it sounds. And even if I wanted to offer that, I can't. I don't know how to fix everything, at least not in a way that can be broken down into a set of steps or into a handout, a slide deck, or a checklist. I used to hear this criticism sometimes when I worked for 20 years at a consumer protection nonprofit. We were mainly educational. We tried to help people plan funerals on a budget without getting ripped off by some of the scams in the funeral industry. So what we would do, we'd put out blog posts, articles, things that turned into paper pamphlets on the general principles of funeral planning, reminders about consumer rights, and unfair business practices or outright scams to watch out for. There would usually be somebody who would read the material and then say, "Why isn't there a checklist?" What they wanted was someone else to write down a numbered list that anticipated everything for them, took the responsibility off them, and guaranteed best results. I understand why people want these things. It's understandable. But that's not something that's actually possible to do. And it's a mild version of asking for a savior, somebody who can make it all better because you don't know how to. No educational material, no weekly talk show, no cultural commentator. Nobody can actually be that savior. You, viewer and audience member, ordinary citizen, you're just as responsible for the state of the world and whether you do something about it as I am as a guy on camera who talks about it. As citizen actors, if you will, you and I are equal. We're peers. We're in this together. These complaints and criticisms come from an understandable place. People are weary of this morally sick, upside-down world. They long for a return to something resembling normal. They want to wake up in a world that doesn't pretend that men are women, that children need genital surgery. They want to be able to go to Target and not expect that some mentally ill vagrant or aggrieved person is going to start screaming and throwing merchandise. I want all that too. My guess is that some people are so tired of the decrepit state of the world that hearing about it in a concentrated dose during a show like this is sometimes too much. Fair enough. I have a rotating stable of shows that I listen to, and I put some of them down for weeks or months sometimes and come back. Maybe I lose interest. Maybe I think that show is stuck on one topic for too long. All fair. If you're tired and dispirited, viewers, audience members, friends, thank you. I get you. I am too. But I'm not a savior. I'm not actually more powerful than you are. I just have a slightly bigger reach and I look bigger because I'm on camera and I have a show that some people listen to, right? My skills include noticing things about culture, pulling out patterns, illustrating those patterns, and trying to help people notice them. I do this because the first step in solving a problem is being able to identify it, to name it accurately. The next step is understanding the problem's pattern so that you can predict what will happen next and so that you can understand the motivations behind the people who are creating the problem. That's what we try to do here on Disaffected. And we do it in a way that I don't see very many other shows do. Any, actually. Our focus on patterns of narcissistic behavior and our diagnosis of the modern West as having a cluster B personality disorder, that's unique. That's unique to us. And I think it's accurate. I think our lens that I always talk about in the opening of the show, looking at the world, politics, culture, and relationships through a psychological lens, I think our lens is accurate. I think we're sharply in focus. And I think that understanding things that way, I know I would say this, but stay with me, that's actually more useful than a checklist. I don't want people to just sit down and listen to everything I say, write down my exact words, and then do what I say. That doesn't lead to understanding or mastery or even to productive action necessarily. And I can't give you that checklist because these problems cannot be solved by anticipating everything and going down a numbered list and taking algorithmic actions in sequence. That's not how these problems work. They can only be solved collectively over time by people who see the world accurately and decide how to act in it. And that has to happen over many interactions and many conversations, mostly in the real world. So how do we solve the problem of our woke and broke world? Well, as one of my favorite cultural commentators, Matt Walsh, says, the answers are very simple, really, really simple, but they're not easy. That's different. Simple and easy are not the same thing. I'm completely ripping this off from Matt. You've heard it from him if you listen to his show. We solve these problems by recognizing what decent values are and where we are missing them, where we've lost them as a society, and we solve the problem by pushing to restore them in any domain that we're in, home, family, church, business, the way we drive, all of it. We solve these problems by raising our children with decent values. We conserve traditional values and try to live by them. We try to befriend people who share those values and who will enact them in their lives along with us. We punish political entities, companies, bad actors. We punish them economically or politically when they're destroying those values in our society. Basically, we get our own house in order, including our kids and how we raise them, and we go from there. There isn't any checklist, and almost none of us, me, you watching, almost none of us are going to live to see these problems all put to bed, I'm sorry to say. I suggest accepting that. Getting angry that somebody hasn't come along and given a perfect solution isn't going to lead to anything productive. So if this makes sense to you as a framework and you're willing to stay with me tonight, I need to disclose that I'm going to analyze an awful lot of negativity again tonight. But I will be pleased to have you with me. First, let's get fueled up with some of the finest snacking meat you will ever taste from our sponsors at BiltongUSA.com. I just got my box delivered yesterday, and I had to beat my friend Peter off the refrigerator because he found it on the front porch, then brought it to me, but he got into it before I did because he loves this stuff so much. And why wouldn't he? Biltong is delicious. Biltong is the word for the South African way of curing meat, thin slices of meat with vinegar and spice. If you like beef jerky, this is several cuts above. Yeah, I know. Corny pun. But I mean it. This is the tastiest, most succulent cured meat I've ever had. I eat it all the time. A plate of biltong with a block of cheese is the meal that I eat when I'm writing the show and the snack I go for on shooting day. I've done it twice already. It's high-quality animal protein and fat without the carbohydrates and potato chips and things like that that end up giving you a blood sugar crash. 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It comes in every spice level from very mild to, you've got to be kidding me. I can't take that. Check it out. 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Now, we're going to look at an upcoming epic film, hasn't been released, as a way of understanding what's wrong with our culture and demonstrating it, demonstrating how deep that wrong goes. This is also a way to understand how tenacious woke ideology is. You've heard me say many times that woke is not only not dead, but that it's getting worse. I'm right about that. It is getting worse because woke is not just a fashion trend that was confined to a particular moment in history from 2020 to 2024. People talk about it as if it were. That is not true. Woke is our fundamental culture. That is mainstream culture. You may not like it. I hate it. But it is. It's no good. Don't whistle past the graveyard and say, oh no, this was just a flash of the pan. No, it wasn't. It is our culture. And it's been our culture since at least the 1960s, and the roots go back farther than that. What we've been through since 2020 is not a blip or a detour, it is the main track. It's not possible that the woke explosion could have been avoided. This was always going to happen. This is the only cultural destination that we could have ended up at, given where we came from. This was building all of my life. And I can see clearly now, looking back, that we were on this track during my childhood in the 80s and the 1990s, that so many people falsely believed were some sort of stable nirvana point, a destination that we were always bound to stay at. It wasn't. It was a nice little balance teetering on a fulcrum that had to tip over, and it did. We don't share the same moral convictions that the founding fathers of this country did. We are not the same Americans that the Ingalls family were or that the other European immigrant pioneers were. We're not the same people. We're not the same America. The rules that we live and act by, spoken and unspoken, are in direct contradiction to the original values articulated by those who actually built our country. What are those base assumptions that we live by today? Almost all of these are unspoken. They're not going to sound familiar to you because you're not supposed to say them, you're just supposed to imply them. But they're very real. Unspoken rules are unspoken for a manipulative reason. And yes, you may get an emotional jolt when they're brought out as plainly as this. So this is what I think they are. One, America was, these are the assumptions. I'm not endorsing these. I'm saying these are the ideas that animate us today as citizens. America was founded on depravity and evil, and it's baked into our very nature. America was built mainly by slave labor, and America's slavery sin was objectively and subjectively worse than anything that happened anywhere on earth except for the Holocaust. Rule: if you are white and you have a reasonable living today, you only have it because your ancestors stole it from Indians or killed the Indians and took it from them. Rule: if you are white and you can feed yourself today, if you can afford to have kids or you have a job of any sort, you only have those things because your ancestors took it from black people after enslaving them and then raping them and then killing them. Rule: as a white person, you are soaked in the blood of your ancestors' actions, even if they weren't your ancestors, and you bear that original sin. It's a stain on your soul. You are evil. Rule: children are a burden, not a blessing. Children are the primary oppressors of women after men, and men are responsible for you being oppressed by children if you're a woman, because children wouldn't happen if men weren't around. Rule: the United States owes you individually something very special, but you don't owe the United States anything else in return, and you don't owe anything to your fellow citizens. Rule: all former rules of sexual chastity and public propriety were deliberately written to oppress women, homosexuals, transvestites, and anyone who was not white and straight. Rule: any attempt to stop the above-mentioned groups from practicing public sexual depravity or to stop them from grooming children. Those attempts to stop them are acts of assault against vulnerable sexual minorities. Rule, assumption, I should call these assumptions. Self-actualization can only come from having complete freedom to do whatever you want, whenever you want, to consume whatever you want.

0: is can be seen from the smallest inconsequential things all the way up to the very laws that we live under. They're the reason that blacks and mixed race actors make up the majority of Americans depicted in every advertisement, despite the reality that America is still majority white. They're the reason that women, the LGBTQ crew, blacks, and now illegal aliens, who we're supposed to call undocumented Americans and neighbors, it's the reason why they go unpunished for abuses and crimes, or they're given absurdly low sentences for those crimes so they can be released to do it all over again. These assumptions are the reasons that we have adults who are stymied over whether it's morally or legally okay for a raging black man to kill a white man simply because the white man said the word nigger. They're the reason we not only allow, but actually clap for the mutilation of children called gender-affirming care. And they are the reason that America's most talented film director, living, Christopher Nolan, is bastardizing his upcoming adaptation of one of the founding narratives of Western civilization. He's adapting Homer's epic poem, The Odyssey. That's a tale of the warrior king Odysseus as he wanders over the years, and it spans the legendary Trojan War. Yes, that Trojan War that was blamed on the mythological most beautiful woman in the world called Helen of Troy. The Odyssey is a fundamentally Western tale, coming as it did from Homer, who lived in ancient Greece. And it's a masculine tale. It's a man's tale about duty, adventure, and loyalty. So, of course, it has to be degraded. Or, as we say in modern conversation, it has to be enriched with diversity. Diversity enrichment actually means actively shitting on, diluting, and rendering inert anything that comes from the Western world, the white population, or Europeans. That's the fundamental value I talked about earlier. Whites and Europeans and Westerners are inherently evil. They didn't become evil, they're born evil. The West as a project is fundamentally evil. But remember, no other group on Earth, no other race, no other culture, only the white West is born evil, and it can never be anything but evil. Nolan's film doesn't come out until July, and he's been really cagey about it, but there's lots of rumors, and it does appear that he's woken it right up. Some of the leaks and rumors have been confirmed, such as his casting choice for Helen of Troy. We'll get to that. Others have not been confirmed, so take this with an appropriate grain of salt. First, let's watch the trailer.
1: A wife, a son,
2: and then what?
1: We won the war. Help me go home.
2: This is a household waiting for master. I want you to choose me.
3: Ithaca's king is coming back.
2: No, he's not.
4: What would he do if he came back here and find all these suitors in his house?
2: You're pining for a daddy you didn't even know, like some sniveling bastard.
5: Who's looking after your wife and son?
2: Do you see?
4: My dad is coming home.

0: I need everyone at this party dead. I can still save them.
1: You're a man who needs to control his fate. But you cannot control this.
2: That world is gone.

Okay, first, yeah. You see on your screen here, Ellen Page on the left and Elliot Page on the right. I don't know if you caught that. It went by pretty quickly in the trailer. But yes, the actress Ellen Page, who cut her breasts off, and I put arrows on there to make sure that you saw that she's showing off her mastectomy scars. This is public behavior now. She calls herself a man, extremely mentally ill woman, extremely. She's cast in this movie in a male part. We don't know for sure which one it is yet, but yeah. Yep. But I want to talk about the dialogue. And damn it, I feel like I'm ripping off Matt Walsh, but I did think of this myself before I heard him say it. This is ancient Greece. This is the Odyssey. Okay? This is Homer's epic poem. And we've got this for dialogue. You're looking for a daddy. And then a petulant young man who says, "My dad is coming home." My dad? My dad is coming home. Then you got Matt Damon leading a charge. What does he say? "Let's go!" What is this? What kind of insulting, infantile shit is that dialogue? Suspension of disbelief, please. Another big clue about how deracinated this version of the Odyssey will be is the source material. Director Chris Nolan is apparently relying on the very latest translation, the very latest unnecessary translation of the Odyssey, a feminist translation. This one by this Emily Wilson. Take a good look at her. For those of you on audio, she appears to be about 40 years old. She's staring at you with sullen borderline face, posing in what appears to be a silken tank top, and her arms, all the way down to her wrists and up to her shoulders, are covered in tattoos. You can look up some bits of her translation if you like. The prose is ugly, very ugly, and I think deliberately. And some critics have said that her project is to de-emphasize the masculine theme and woke it up. I believe it, and I'm not even going to go by and check. Look at her. I mean, I'm serious. Can we put her back on the screen? I mean what I'm saying here. Borderline personality is written all over her face and body. It's immediately obvious to your eyes. You don't need to know more. But there is more. Director Nolan has cast an apparently famous rapper, never heard of him before, named Travis Scott, to play a bard, a storyteller, because we have to get black people in this bitch by hook or by crook. So, yeah, this is which publication was this? 24 Bollywood says, Christopher Nolan explains Travis Scott's surprising casting in IMAX epic The Odyssey. First of all, no, not even IMAX, because I don't even think he's shooting it on film. And no, I don't recognize digital video IMAX cameras as IMAX. Sorry. Surprise casting, indeed. This is the opposite of surprising in 2026. After all, we've had Black Anne Boleyn already in the UK, haven't we? Yeah. I believe that was ITV in the UK that did a Tudor series and cast a black actress as Anne Boleyn, which leads to things like this. I took that from the title card of a podcast. And I asked the question, was the real Anne Boleyn black? Yes, we do have to explain this to young people. Do you know how many young people actually believe that the Regency period in England, the early 1800s before Victoria, they actually believe that the fantasy world of the Regency depicted in that Netflix show Bridgerton, that there really were black people all over aristocratic England and that Queen Charlotte really was an African? They do think it's real. I mean, we've gone through what they don't teach in public schools. Why wouldn't they think that was real? So we got Travis Scott, the rapper, the bard. Here are some of the lyrics for one of Mr. Scott's hit songs titled NC-17. Quote, "Me and my bitch, I swear we like the same sex. Woo. Fuck. With all my chains on, let's have chain sex. Serve, yeah.
Your bitch gave the kid Cuddy, but I'm not signed on to ye, oh God. I nutted on her cheek. Her new nickname is Babyface 21 Woo. Read to you verbatim with no changes. Me and my bitch. So, why would Christopher Nolan cast rapper Travis Scott? Well, in Nolan's words, do we have it? I guess I must have left this out, but a close paraphrase is he wanted to cast Travis Scott in here as a nod to rap because rap is like the Odyssey because it's oral poetry and handed down generation to generation. Rap is just like the Odyssey because it's oral poetry too. I nutted on her cheek. And is this a black thing? Like when babies are born, do they get a little keepsake album, you know, for the next generation with all the biggest rap lyrics? Is it really handed down? But here's the part you've been waiting for. The aspect of the Odyssey that jumps the shark if nothing else does. Guess who was cast as the most beautiful woman in the world? The face that launched 1,000 ships, the woman that we call Helen of Troy. That's right. Sub-Saharan African black actress Lupita Nyong'o. In ancient Greece. And I'm Marie of Romania. Why am I talking about this? Because the fact that this movie is being shot and produced this way shows you what our fundamental cultural values are. We are nowhere near who we were even just 20 years ago. What kind of culture, pardon me, what kind of culture produces a director of the stature and talent, he is very talented, of Christopher Nolan, who would even pitch a film like this, even pitching this film, let alone getting it greenlit? This could not have happened even 15 years ago. It's so grossly offensive and ridiculous that Christopher Nolan would not have felt, forgive me, safe pitching it. You would never have heard a word about this. Only a culture that hates itself, hates its own foundational mythical narratives, hates its own people for the color of their skin, which it believes stains the content of their character, only that culture could produce something like this. Can you imagine a Stanley Kubrick or a Martin Scorsese pulling this crap? And don't tell me, this is just Hollywood, you still want that. We've always had just Hollywood. But just Hollywood of recent memory in our own lives, many of your lives, that Hollywood could not have produced this, would not have produced this. Hollywood did not actively reject every single aspect of Western or American culture and history at every turn like it does today. That was not a part of Hollywood. This film could only be made today in today's America. The mainstream, it's calling reaction to this, the mainstream media is calling the negative reaction to this travesty of a film crazy, sick, bigoted. Notice the narcissistic reversal in that. Here's an example. Post from Variety, the entertainment journal magazine. The Odyssey, why Elon Musk and his troll army's attacks aren't just silly, but wildly inaccurate. That motherfucker put Lupita Nyong'o as Helen of Troy, and we're the inaccurate ones. Tell me more. Here's the cover of Time magazine this week. Dark, brooding shot of Christopher Nolan. His Odyssey. Director Christopher Nolan returns with epic ambitions. Millions of Americans are exhausted and sick to their stomachs over this obscene, insulting slop.
at least half the country and probably more. Remember, Trump got elected in 2024 because more than half the country is not on board with this stuff. But that makes no difference. Our most prestigious director is doing this to Western culture in 2026. The most mainstream media magazines are fluffing it up as if it were not only high art, but contained nothing that any reasonable person could object to. If woke were dead, we wouldn't be seeing this. We'd see some purchase in the media with normal shows, normal movies, normal values. We see almost none of that. Are you a conservative who thinks that we've turned the corner? You're not going to make it. This shit is baked in now. The long march through the institutions is over, and they won. We've got much harder work to do than many people are prepared for, and it's going to take a very long time. And that is why we talk about it every week on Disaffected. Now, come back on the other side for a tour of American culture featuring black school kids being taught to hate white slavers, hantavirus Karen maskers, bitch girls being bitches to boys and getting sympathy for it, and so much more negativity. We're going to round out the last part of the show after that with a hands-on lesson in setting boundaries and expectations around cluster Bs. So don't say I don't give you anything useful.

Tonight on the show, I'm going to talk about some general practices for enforcing boundaries and managing expectations with your Cluster B. But if you need personalized attention to your situation, you can book some one-on-one time with me. Go to my website, joshuaslocum.net, and check out my calendar. I offer one-hour video or phone if you prefer, consultations and coaching sessions. They're private and confidential. It's not mental health therapy, but we talk about some of the same things that you would in therapy. And if I can be helpful to you in sorting out your situation, giving you an outsider or third party's, I'm not going to promise you complete objectivity, but I can give you the perspective of an outsider looking in at your situation and seeing what it looks like to me as someone who has experience with these kind of fractured relationships. That would be helpful to you. I'd love to talk to you. It doesn't have to be super serious either. If you just want to talk about issues that come up on this show or talk about politics or cultural issues that concern you, but that you can't actually talk about with your loved ones, I'm available for that too. So again, visit joshuaslocum.net. Look at my calendar. If you don't find a date and a time that works for you on there, shoot me an email through the website. And if I can accommodate you off hours, I will. And also, if you're hard up financially and you can't afford the regular rates, just email me. I'll meet you on a sliding scale. Others have done that for me. There's no shame in it at all. And I'm happy to meet you where you can afford it. joshuaslocum.net.

0: No episode of Disaffected would be complete without a medley of bad behavior on the streets and on social media. So, as Odysseus would say, let's go! If I didn't have so much other crap to complain about, I would go on about Matt Damon in that role, too. First up tonight, some good news. A few months ago, we featured this woman. She was one of many who tried to incite murder against people who voted for Donald Trump. Brazenly, out in the open, and unapologetically. Let's revisit her.
1: Okay, guys. So I would like to start a new movement called C-MAGA. MAGA. Because people like that respond to fear and terror and aggression, not logic and empathy and, I don't know, intelligence. It doesn't work for them. So fear works. So if we all get our guns and use our Second Amendment right and our common sense, at this point, this administration is begging us to rise up and revolt. And you see somebody with a MAGA hat, pew, pew. That's what we do. That's the way. It's the only way. Put them back in their basements, make them scared again to be racist, homophobic, terrible, just awful fucking pieces of shit. Because I would way rather live next to immigrants than MAGA people. MAGA people deserve to be terrified and scared to walk in the streets because they should know that real Americans are going to kill them.
0: Imagine my shocked delight to see this woman, a woman, face consequences for inciting murder. From ABC 7 in Florida. Sarasota woman sentenced to 14 months for threatening TikTok videos. That's 14 months in federal prison, by the way. Desiree Sagari, and of course she has a stripper name, she got 14 months for interstate threats. Notice how she looks when she can't control the lighting, too. And when she can't cantilever her tits up into the shot. Now, let's visit a classroom in a public school where black children are being taught about a little girl named Ruby Bridges. She was the girl who was the first black child to attend a formerly whites-only elementary school in Louisiana in 1960 when they desegregated. There's a play about her, and these children are practicing that play under the direction of their teacher.
2: Ruby Bridges, Act 1.
3: We don't want you here.
4: We want segregation.
5: We don't want you here.
4: We don't want you here.
5: We don't want you here. Go back where you come from.
0: Oh, I'm sure that won't make them feel like aggrieved and entitled victims. But let's be fair to all races and see some white bad behavior. This video caught my eye because it's representative of the now common attitude among teen girls and young women toward boys and men. These high school kids that you're going to see got stuck in the elevator in their school building, and teen Miss Karen decided to go right off. Strange how it was characterized on social media, though. This is how I found out about it. This tweet characterized it as, a girl goes viral after getting stuck in an elevator with a group of immature guys and shut them all down when they started laughing. Ha ha emoji. Well, let's see if the video bears that out.
6: Hi. Hey,
7: Palmetto.
6: Oh, no.
7: Senior. High school.
8: Middle school.
7: Shut up. You think this is fucking funny?
8: Yes.
7: It's not. That ass, nobody's fucking laughing. You guys are fucking laughing when we're stuck in an elevator. So just shut up so I can fix this. Okay? Like, I don't know any of you guys. And you guys are so fucking immature. And you guys are fat because you can't walk down the stairs, obviously.
8: Yes.
7: Right? So just shut up and let me fix this. Okay? Like, laugh all you want, but we're stuck in an elevator. So. Hey!
9: Okay, let me get it.
10: No.
0: What did those boys do to warrant that behavior? Nothing. Nothing we can see there. This was a spoiled, modern, feminist-inflected girl who doesn't like that boys giggle. No one threatened her. She wasn't in any way in a threatening situation. These are her classmates. This is an elevator in their high school building. She's just a bitch who doesn't like boys, and she feels entitled to be a bitch to them because that's not funny. Yes, it is. Here's a vanilla chocolate twist story with bad behavior from both sides. This is from the New York Post. On May 8th, a New York City man named Rommel Burke was charged with murder after prosecutors say that he threw 76-year-old Ross Falzone down a subway stairwell and killed him. That's Mr. Falzone on your screen. Here's the alleged perpetrator, Rommel Burke, who is 32 years old, being arrested. He had apparently just been released from a psych ward when he threw that man down the stairs. And there's another reason that contributed to him not being in jail and being able to be released onto the street. Take a guess what it might be. A white woman whom he assaulted a month earlier before this killing refused to cooperate with the police to prosecute him. Here is the New York Post coverage. The horrified victim, the female victim, told the Post she and a friend were on a subway in Manhattan on April 2nd when Rommel Burke approached them and began a conversation they quickly shut down before frantically trying to switch cars to get away from him. She said the crazed suspect stalked them closely and allegedly yanked her by the back of her head in an attempt to slam her to the ground and booted her friend in the back. Quote, he comes up and he kicks my friend in the back and he basically pushes him through the transition of the cars, the woman said in a phone interview Friday. My friend freaks out, runs away, and then he grabs me by the head and pushes my head down, trying to like maybe throw me on the ground or something. Next quote. But I didn't. I resisted as much as I could. I didn't fall. And then I immediately opened up the car and ran toward my friend. I'll read you a little bit more from the Post article. She said the attack left her and her friend in shock, but they ultimately chose not to cooperate with prosecutors, a decision she now regrets after Burke was charged with murder on Friday for allegedly hurling 76-year-old stranger Ross Falzone to his death at a Chelsea subway station Thursday night. Police had taken the violent brute to Bellevue Psychiatric Hospital for, quote, acting erratically Thursday afternoon before he was released about an hour later and allegedly launched the deadly unprovoked attack later that night. So why did this unnamed woman, this unnamed woman, why did she refuse to cooperate with the police? A couple more quotes from her. Quote, maybe a part of me was just like, I don't want to put another black man in jail. But, you know, at some point, if you're a criminal, you're a criminal. And he was scary. He was a scary guy. Well, now Mr. Falzone is dead. And the unnamed woman is now having second thoughts. She says, quote, I regret it 100%. And I actually feel really bad that a man lost his life. Do you? Do you feel really bad, actually, 100%? This kind of attitude doesn't just hurt idiotic people like this woman who got assaulted and did nothing about it. It hurts other people. It helped get Mr. Falzone killed. This is why I hate the phrase suicidal empathy. That woman was not empathetic. She was narcissistic. And her alleged empathy is better characterized as homicidal rather than suicidal. This is what I mean when I say, as I've said so many times, that for many of us, including some of you listening right now, our own liberal family and friends would see us dead. I have never been exaggerating. This guy's social media comment about the story is worth reading out. If you're one of the people who thinks that I've been too hard on women, there's a reason I go for the jugular pretty much every week when it comes to female antisocial behavior. It's actually a deadly problem. And women are still benefiting from the protective cocoon we put around their reputations, and it needs to fucking stop. This guy has the right of it. His name is William Meyer. I'm going to read his tweet out to you. One interesting thing about female antisocial behaviors is that they largely evade the legal system. Whereas antisocial men tend to create localized causal harm through physical violence, antisocial women tend to create diffused probabilistic harm by eroding the function of social systems. Withholding information from the police to protect a criminal for DEI reasons could lead to someone dying or not. Attacking someone's reputation through gossip and lies can severely harm someone's relationship or not. I don't know why he keeps putting the or not in there. Next up in the series, the psychosocial nature and stochastic causality of female antisocial behaviors makes them hard to criminalize. Legal unenforceability is also true of the female pro-social behaviors. You can mandate that a man financially support the mother of his children, but you can't mandate that a woman emotionally support her husband. Finally, in this thread, it's a tough problem because of women's behaviors are more culturally incentivized than men's, and mainstream culture becomes increasingly antithetical to civilization, race communism, he puts in parens, then women's behavior risks becoming less conducive to the persistence of the safe, rich, and free societies we all love. Every day brings new evidence to test that theory. I'll let you be the judge of its veracity. Well, it's quite obviously true. Let's cap off this tour with something a little lighter. If you haven't heard, we're supposed to be terrified now of hantavirus because a few people caught it and got sick on some bloody cruise ship. You know what that means. Fear! The media is trying to get this going, but it's fizzling out, and I'm happy to see that. But people were mocking this latest attempt to create hysteria with throwback clips to our new normal from a few years ago. Let's do a classic. Let's revisit COVIDia in a department store.
3: What's the mask for?
6: Because the virus.
3: A what?
6: There's a virus here.
3: What's a chirus?
8: Virus.
3: Well, keep that down if you have a virus. I don't have a virus. Why would I wear that thing? I'm not trying to. Look at me. You think someone with a virus could look this good?
0: I love that kid. Do you think someone with a virus could look this good? Those are the kinds of women that I walk past in Montpelier, Vermont, at least once a week. Yes, in 2026. Yes. All masked up, looking like scared birds, skittering nervously down the street, dodging viruses. So as we go out to the next break, I want to thank somebody in the audience, somebody whose name I don't know. I hope you hear me. Somebody made a really generous contribution to the show through PayPal, but I can't thank that person because the email address that you used for PayPal is a dead one that doesn't exist anymore and it bounces. So, sir or ma'am, you sent a gift under an email address that includes the words glass company. I'm trying not to identify you, but I want to make sure you know I'm talking to you. But that email address is dead and email to it bounces. I have no idea what your name is. I have no way of knowing your phone number or contacting you in any way. And it's killing me not to be able to thank you personally. So please, please send me an email at admin@disaffected.com. Thank you so much for your generosity. And as we come back from the break, you all might want to grab a notebook for the closing part of the show. It's another hands-on practical lesson in dealing with abusive or narcissistic behavior. I'm going to talk about the only real tools that you have to deal with this and how to use them effectively, managing expectations and setting boundaries.
7: You think this is fucking funny?
10: Yeah.
7: It's not. Shut up, nobody's fucking laughing. You guys are fucking laughing over something in the elevator. So just shut up so I can fix this.
0: 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We're going to talk about the two most effective tools you have for dealing with difficult people, setting boundaries and managing expectations. At the top of the show, I talked about how many people want steps and checklists to solve problems like this. What they really want is a magic formula. They want something that's guaranteed to work and guaranteed to completely solve their problem with no side effects. That's what we all want. But there are no such checklists and there are no such solutions. To paraphrase Thomas Sowell, solutions aren't real. They don't exist. Only trade-offs exist. We can't actually solve most problems. We can trade one set of difficulties for another, but that's about all we can do. And that often brings us a net gain. We might indeed decrease the problem quotient by trading, by accepting a different set of trade-offs. But we can never simply solve a problem cleanly and live happily ever after with no lingering problems or stumbles. Magical thinking is a problem that most people have at some point in some area of their lives. Magical thinking is what it sounds like. We try to believe in unnaturally neat or powerful solutions or narratives to problems because it's emotionally hard to face how intractable some of these deep interpersonal problems are. This is always present. Magical thinking is always present in a cluster B dynamic. It comes up with my coaching and consulting clients very frequently because they're dealing with the most emotionally painful situations that people can face. If your mother, your father, your wife, your husband, or your longtime best friend is dishonest, passive-aggressive, unfair, a liar, a taker and not a giver, it hurts like hell when you finally let yourself realize the full extent of it. What I'm about to describe is not a criticism of any of my clients or anybody who's listening here. If you recognize yourself in any of this, don't hear this as a personal judgment. I did exactly the same thing for decades before I broke away from my abusive mother. I've been figuring this stuff out for 10 years since that point. So it's human and normal, but magical thinking is not helpful. Most of my clients start out by asking me what they can do to make their narcissist mother not be a narcissist. That's really what they're asking. They don't say those words, of course, but that is the question. They've spent years trying to use reason, logic, compassion, give and take with their cluster B dad, for example. But it never works. He keeps accusing them of things they didn't do, and he won't give them credit for things they did do. Mom still refuses to admit that she did something she actually did do, and she'll never apologize for any wrong she commits, big or small. After years of this, that's when people come to me. My clients want me to come up with a set of logical sentences and just the right words to make my mom understand what I'm saying. Oh boy, do I get that. Being misunderstood, and I didn't realize that it was deliberate for as long as it was, but being misunderstood that way is really painful. But cluster Bs never understand what you're saying if what you're saying uses concepts like logic or fairness. They just don't. If what you're saying requires that person to be responsible for what he does and to admit the wrong that he did, he's not going to understand it. If what you're saying requires them to see you as a full human being with a right to your own feelings and a right to be treated with the same respect that cluster B demands of you, she's not going to understand that. Narcissists, borderlines, and psychopaths don't do those things. That's why we call them narcissists, borderlines, and psychopaths. If there were a way to just explain it in the right way so that your dad would understand and he could treat you like you mattered, you wouldn't be talking to me. People wouldn't come to me. All those years of effort would already have done it. You'd have no need to make an appointment with someone like me or to see a therapist. My clients are asking, what can I do to make my narcissist not be a narcissist? You can do zero things to accomplish that. You won't even get 1% down that road. It's an unrescuable waste of time. But worse, it keeps you hurting and keeps you confused for longer than you need to be. So it's prolonging your suffering. I know why people ask me for these impossible answers. They ask me because accepting the full reality of who your mother or father or husband or wife is as a person hurts like hell when they turn out to be a cluster B. It's scary. It might be giving in nightmares. You might be willing to do almost anything to avoid acknowledging what you suspect is the truth. I certainly did. Here's the truth. This is hard, and I'm sorry it's hard. Your cluster B, remember, we're talking about full cluster Bs here. We're not talking about just normal range people who have some problems. We're talking about serious personality disorders. Your cluster B does not love you and never did love you. We're talking about fully personality disordered loved ones in your circle. When it is real cluster B, they don't love you because they can't love you. They don't have the capability. No, I'm not excusing them like a disability. I'm just trying to be descriptive. That's part of the syndrome. They don't love anyone, even if they think they do. Even if you think they do. Even if you see your mom treat your sister as if she adores her while she treats you like Cinderella, she doesn't love your sister either. She just uses her in a different way than she uses you. Excuse me. You can't make your narcissist mom not a narcissist. You can't make your sociopath dad not a sociopath. You can't explain it to them in a way that will make them act like a normal, loving person. But what can you do? What you can do is limited in scope. It will not bring you the love that you deserved and that you grieve not having. I'm sorry. If I could give you a way to get those things, I would give you that way. What you can do is set boundaries, enforce them, and manage your expectations. Let's start first with expectations. Are your expectations aligned with reality? Are they reasonable given who your abusive brother is? Do they take account of the kind of manipulator that your mother is? Every situation is going to have some differences, but here are some generally reasonable expectations to have with your cluster B. So, this is what you should expect. Your cluster B will continue to do the following things: lie or shade the truth, accuse you of being unfair or mean to them while refusing to acknowledge anything unfair that they did to you, and they will pit you against your siblings, your friends, or your other family members. They will create themselves as a victim with you as the predator. They will pretend to forget rules and boundaries that you set. And they will cry piteously when you call them on this behavior, and they will label you mean and unfair or cold and withholding for having rules and boundaries. Expect this. Your cluster B is going to do these things. They may have periods of weeks or even a few months where they seem to do better, and then they'll break your boundaries again out of the blue like the Kool-Aid man busting through a wall. You have to expect this. As you work on your expectations, remind yourself along the way that these people are going to continue to be the same person that they always were. Remind yourself that you've noticed a pattern in them for years, maybe a lifetime, and you can't realistically expect that pattern to change. We're not talking about normal range people with problem character traits, as all of us have some of those. We're not talking about problems that can be resolved in couples counseling or in family therapy. We're talking about people with a deep character disorder. It takes time to bring this on board and accept it. And you will forget it sometimes. You'll get there and then you'll forget it and you'll sort of have a relapse. You'll go back to expecting your mother to change and you'll re-experience that disappointment when she doesn't. Then you'll blame yourself for being stupid, and then you'll feel bad about that. Take heart, though. This is normal. It's not fun, but it is normal. Everyone in your situation experiences this. You're not dumb. You're deeply wounded, and you're trying to build a new perspective on reality. And that requires accepting very harsh emotional truths. It's damned hard work, and you will stumble. Just pick yourself up and try again. I did over and over again. but eventually it does become your new outlook. So what about boundaries? Where should you set them? How strict should they be? What will you do when your cluster B breaks your boundaries? Again, I'm giving general advice here, and your situation will have its particularities that I can't capture. But I am available, of course, one-on-one for coaching sessions with people who want to talk about those personal particulars. Yes, if you have a cluster B who causes you problems, I do think you should lower the amount of contact you have with them. I think you should do so substantially. But I don't tell clients that they have to go no contact unless they're in obvious danger. I've had a few cases where they are, where I felt morally duty-bound just as a fellow person to say, I'm literally worried about your life and your safety, and I'm urging you to break contact and protect yourself. Most of the time, I don't have to get there. I don't like being didactic about this, and it doesn't do any good for me to set down hard and fast rules for people. That doesn't help people. What helps is conversation that clarifies, that lets them make their own decision. So I'm not telling you that you have to cut off your father for the rest of your life or your mother necessarily. That's for you to decide. But I can say that if you maintain contact with your cluster B, you've got to have reasonable and realistic expectations. And those have to include being honest with yourself that your loved one is going to continue to engage in this behavior. Your boundaries aren't going to stop that completely. They're only going to limit how much of that you allow into your life. If you find that you can't take that and that their behavior hurts too much, then you're going to be considering cutting off contact with them all on your own. I won't have to push you into it. All right, let's give some examples of boundaries. First, decide for yourself what you will and what you won't tolerate. Decide what conversations you will entertain and those that you won't, and make that clear. I got one line. I duplicated a line here. If you're seeing that on your screen, we'll just skip that over. Let your loved one know that you will not keep talking to them if they engage in certain behaviors, and set rules on whether you will accept in-person visits, drop-ins at your house, or whether you require scheduling before you have a visit. Those are boundaries that you need to think about and get clear on for yourself. And of course, you know, if you're married, if you're in a family and this is, you know, say your mother or your mother-in-law or your cousin, bring your husband, your wife, your spouse into this conversation with you. This is something that you need to do as a family unit. Let's put the next graphic up, Kevin. If you have children, think really carefully now about whether your cluster B, especially your cluster B parent, will have any contact at all with your children. Remember that this is the parent who abused you, and that drove you to talk to me, right, if you're a client. So given that, are you going to expose your children to the father or mother who abused you growing up? And even if you allow limited, supervised contact with your kids, you need to be ready to pull out immediately at the first sign of manipulation, gaslighting, or triangulation and abuse of your children. Be ready to pick up stakes and run. So how much contact are you going to have with your cluster B? Will it be a phone call every 2 weeks or every month, every quarter, twice a year? Will you meet them in person? If so, how frequently? Meeting in a neutral public place, not at home, is often a really good idea. Will you do holiday visits, but no more in-person visits? Or will it be just Christmas and birthday cards? I don't have the answer for you. That's an answer for you to figure out. But this is the stuff that I would try to get sorted out in order first. Now, there are some boundaries that I think are so important and necessary that I'm willing to tell you what to do. These are situations where there is a right or wrong answer. They're not full of gray areas. The following, what I call porous boundaries, are downright foolish and they can turn into dangerous stupidity. They can actually put your life in danger, or your money, or your job, or your family. So these are non-negotiable boundaries. No financial or legal entanglements. If you're in one, work to get out of it. No co-signing, no co-ownership of property, not real estate, not cars, not anything. Do not accept money and financial support from your Cluster B, and do not give them money unless you're willing to write it off. If you lend money to them, don't expect it to come back. And most importantly, do not let your Cluster B provide childcare to your kids. Don't do it. Now, some of you are going to settle on limited contact with your narcissistic mom or dad. You'll do Christmas dinner out, maybe a few phone calls a year. Some of you will decide, as some of my clients have, that your morality requires you to help care for them when they're dying, and you're going to be there for them at that time. That's fine. Some of you will find that you cannot tolerate any contact any longer with your Cluster B. This might come after trying out some stricter boundaries for a while and discovering that they don't work, or that you're not good enough or strong enough at enforcing them. This has been the case for me sometimes. So you may decide to end the relationship. This is your decision, and it's okay to try out less severe arrangements first. Some people, even Cluster Bs, can be trained to stay within boundaries better than they did before. They're never going to be brilliant at it, but some can do it better. No Cluster B is going to consistently behave well or like a normal range person, so don't go expecting that this is going to change who they are. Even in the best case scenario, they're probably going to push, and those behaviors are going to come out. Some people reach a kind of Zen state about this and just laugh it off. It doesn't hurt them anymore. And they remain okay with having a birthday phone call with their unstable mother, for example. I couldn't do it, but I do know people who can. But some of you will have to end the relationship and go no contact. I'm not invested in you choosing one path over another. All I want for you is to see your world clearly and your situation clearly without blinders, so that you can make a decision based on reality, not from magical thinking. I hope this helps. That's the show for this week. Don't forget to join us this coming Thursday at 6 p.m. on Rumble, YouTube, and Twitter/X for our weekly live stream. We're having an awful lot of fun. See you next week, folks.

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1: If Maria supported the show, I'd be

0: Okay, guys, welcome back to the Grand America Show. Coming at you this week with Monk Monroe, talking about all sorts.
1: I put it right in the notes. I spelled it out in the note. I phonetically spelled it out in the notes too, just in case for myself.
0: I don't have the notes open. Monk Yoon Ro. So good chat. If people want to skip ahead, they can always jump to the timestamp in the show notes. Of course, we've got everybody's favorite podcaster, Graham the Catman Dunlop.
1: Yeah, this is going to be an awesome app. This was a fantastic app. I mean, his story is amazing. It's about the revelation, a novel of interstellar contact. It's pretty fascinating, especially, you know, today with everything going on today. All the alien memes.
0: It's a good chat with the monk. He's, he's like supposed to be dead, right?
1: A couple times, I think.
0: A couple times.
1: Yeah.
0: So you gotta respect that at least a little bit. And then, of course, we're under a month away. I mean, man, this trip's coming up quick. It's like I'm barely settling back in from Easter Island. It's time to go again. But we do have a few spots left for that trip coming up right away with Dave Matheson, Brandon Powell, and of course now Dan Richards, Dan the D-Dunker, is coming as well to the event. So almost a new headliner just coming along that you can come and hang out with for a couple of days and see the Serpent Mound on the solstice.
1: Well, and your presentation too, which is noon on the Sunday, right? I think Sunday the 21st at noon is your presentation.
0: Noon on Sunday the 21st. Yeah, correct.
1: And what's yours called? Adam and Eve and the Great Reset?
0: Yes. It's nice. Pretty well done too.
1: Nice.
0: I got to go through it a couple times and just clean up the notes, make sure I'm happy with them.
1: Yeah.
0: But the slides are done and in order.
1: That's good.
0: There's a lot. I think it's 58 slides.
1: Yeah. That's good. We got to do a dry run or something soon.
0: Yeah, we're going to have to do a dry run to see if it's feasible to get through it in an hour, how much time. I mean, some slides go quick, but then other ones might take a couple of minutes.

0: it, like, you know, you don't want to present too much verbiage for the audience to just have to read along with, right?
1: Well, no, that's all you have, the present mode.
0: Yeah.
1: So that you can have your notes while they get slides. And then eventually it just, it all just becomes intuitive. I mean, a lot of it is intuitive, but it's fucking a lot to pile in.
0: Yeah.
1: We'll see how it goes. I haven't figured out how to do, because it was PowerPoint was telling me that there's a way to make my mouse like a laser pointer so that I can like move it around on my screen and highlight stuff on the slideshow, which would be handy for some stuff, you know?
0: Yeah.
1: Instead of trying to, oh, Claude just opened randomly on my computer.
0: Hi, Claude.
1: Oh, and asked me to update it. Yeah, hi, Claude. Creepy. Anyway, so yeah, that's going to be a time down in Ohio. It starts on the 19th, June 19th to 23rd this month. And of course, we got some Randall Carlson stuff coming up. Malta, Easter Island, it's all there. Contact at the cabin. .com. Dude, it must have been, I bet you it's 30 degrees outside right now.
0: Yeah, it's nice. Yeah.
1: Is it hot there too?
0: About, I think it's about 26, 28, something like that.
1: It's supposed to rain a bunch.
0: Oh.
1: I think this weekend it looks like it's going to rain a whole bunch. So we'll see what happens. It is pretty dry out there. I'm getting sick of watering the lawn, which I'm probably not even doing enough of, but it's so, but it seems like such a waste of time. And Alberta, it's like, unless I'm going to water this thing for fucking 3 hours a night, and my yard's big, so it's like, even the portion of it that's just grass to water it, I got the like biggest sprinkler I could get, and I still got to move the thing like, you know, three times in the front to get all the little nooks and crannies, and then another takes like four spots in the back. So, I mean, this would be a full-time job. You need a sprinkler system. That would be the way to do it. So it just comes on 4 a.m. to like 4:30, gets the whole yard, shuts off before the sun comes out. Because I can't do it in the dark, right?
0: Or you just need to give up your lawn. I mean, like, I'm sure if you were living in some areas, there'd be like restrictions on watering and stuff like that. So, you know, a lot of people can't even have lawns these days.
1: I think it's stage 4 water restriction right now or something. Actually, no, the sign's not there anymore, but it keeps going up and down. I don't know.
0: Just water a little bit of it. Just water like one patch and then don't worry. Just leave the sprinkler there and that's it. That's all you get. That green's when the rest can go brown.
1: I should just put in a sprinkler system.
0: Oh my God, dude. No, you don't even own the place.
1: It's only $200. Then it's like
0: you want the green
1: like
0: lawn?
1: for a couple $100 and then you just never have to water the lawn again. You don't even have to fucking think about it. The lawn just waters itself. It's done. And dude, at my last place on the lake, I had the sump pump.
0: You had it connected to that?
1: Yeah. So it's just like a power thing. It was just like a powered outlet with a schedule on it that would just turn the power on, then the sump pump will kick on, and it would water the lawn. But now I don't have a lake, so.
0: Yeah, I don't worry about the lawn. I just water the flowers now, and just we got some flowers planted, and just water those, and
1: just let the lawn dry out.
0: It's gonna dry out. Yeah, I mean it's beautiful right now. It's been raining quite a bit, in the last couple of weeks, so it's nice and green right now, but. I'm sure it'll dry out soon.
1: Do you get a lot of dandelions?
0: Yeah. In the back.
1: Yeah. They're fucking impossible.
0: Do you know how fast they grow in like 2 days? You cut them down and they grow in 2 days. Yeah, I know. Days. It's unbelievable.
1: It's just like my weed whacker, I think, is like in the middle of my lawn right now where I just have given up.
0: But some people say just leave them, but Maria doesn't. She likes to get rid of them.
1: They're spreading. This is the problem with just leaving them. They're spreading. The whole lawn is just going to be dandelions soon if I let them keep doing what they're doing. I'm getting ready to just dope them. That's what it's going to come down to. Just go get some sort of chemical that fucks them up and not the...
0: not everything else.
1: And not everything else. Which is I've been trying to avoid, but there's... Because here's the thing. There's so much space here. The dandelions grow everywhere.
0: What? So what's the big deal?
1: Like,
0: why do
1: like,
0: you not?
1: There's like a half acre of lawn that I don't want the dandelions on. For a while, I just let them go. But this is the problem.
0: Why do people not like them?
1: I don't even mind them.

0: They're just killing the grass. So it's like, if you go where all the dandelions are and you just give it a couple of years, there'll be no grass left. It'll just be those dandelion plants. So they just like take over the place.
1: Huh.
0: And I thought if I could just like cut them down quick enough so they couldn't go to seed, but it's almost my whole lawn now. Looks pretty. The bees like it. But got to do something. Got to do something about these dandelions. Poison them, I guess. Maybe somebody out there has some dandy advice on dealing with dandelions. Because I'm not having much luck over here. Really not having much luck over here. Ready to throw in the towel. You know, I have successfully managed to keep the chickens in for like 3 weeks straight, though. Which is not bad, you know?
1: I don't understand.
0: Ah, dude, it's almost impossible to keep these chickens in the coop. Dude, you know what it's like? It's like they're little velociraptors. You can watch them. They just go like up and down, testing the fence.
1: Really? Up and down,
0: all day long.
1: Really?
0: All day long. And it's like eventually they'll like start just like poking their head in the same spot. So it's like I have to pin the chicken wire into the ground every couple of feet so that eventually they'll just shuffle underneath it otherwise. But then now what they're doing is they just like keep poking at the same hole and it gets a little bigger and it gets a little bigger and it just starts breaking and then they're squeezing through a hole the chicken shouldn't even fit through. But
1: and then,
0: there's one especially that is just like fucking hell bent to just like all day long. That's
1: to get
0: all it
1: out.
0: Does.
1: Just trying to get out. And then what? And what's the problem with it getting out in the yard? It'll just get killed eventually.
0: I would let them in the yard if they would not just shit on the patio. They just, because for a while I was just letting them have the run of the yard and then trying to secure the patio because they just inevitably come and shit all over the patio. If I let them have the run of the place, it's like they, instead of going into their coop now, they'll go and they want to sleep on the patio and then they're shitting all over.
1: Is it retains heat or something or what?
0: I don't know what the fuck it is, but they just like total it. And it's just a mess now. I got to clean it all up. It's a huge pain in the ass. So I just like gave up on doing that. And then I had a big long coop that almost went around the whole yard.
1: Yeah, that's what I thought. Under the fence, underneath the bushes.
0: Yeah, and then it was too much. They just kept getting out. So I'm like, that's it. I'm cutting it down to like a third the size where I can really keep an eye on it and keep those chickens under wraps. And then I haven't ruled out maybe letting them out here and there for a little bit, but right now I'm just letting them really settle into this is it.
1: That's the problem. If you give them a taste of freedom, then maybe they want it all the time.
0: This is it. That's what to do. What have you been up to?
1: I built a workshop table. So that was
0: Hey, the bathroom's looking good.
1: Yeah, not bad, eh? Hung those lights from.
0: What? Are you bathing in there already?
1: Oh, yeah. Well, yeah, I've been doing that for quite a while. Yeah.
0: And then you got a shower stall too, or just a bath?
1: Just a bath. I mean, you could, like, we have a thing where, you know, you could install a curtain in there or do something, but we don't need it right now. But the problem is there's problems in the upstairs bathroom, so now I got to tear that whole thing apart and do that.
0: Oh, man. That's like... Wait till you have a month on your hands because that's going to be a can of worms.
1: So I don't really have a functioning shower and the fucking things are all broken, the nozzles and stuff. So
0: bathrooms are always a can of worms.
1: Yeah.
0: It's like you start doing one thing.
1: I got to cut the bath out, rip that whole bath out, rip that whole area out, all the drywall, the bath, everything, and then just start from scratch in that corner.
0: I've done a few bathtub jobs.
1: Have you?
0: And everyone has been a fucking train wreck. Yeah, it's like, oh, this would be nothing. This would be quick. I remember when I bought the new toilet and put it in, I thought that would be quick. And even that was probably the quickest was the toilet, counterintuitively. It was actually like, as you put that wax seal down, plop it on, bolt her down, hook up the water, boom, you got a shitter. But the bathtub, I mean, dude, when I did that one in the basement of the other place when I first got divorced, I had to put, it was a whole like surround.
1: Yeah, that's what I'm gonna have to do.
0: And then I had to like build a little platform too to come up to
1: level it.
0: Well, I was in the basement, so I needed room to get that little P-trap in there. I couldn't just do it on the concrete floor, so I had to build like a little fucking 6-inch platform that I was on, so I had room for that thing.
1: All right.
0: But it was a fucking nightmare. That was a nightmare too. It's bathrooms are a nightmare. Seems like
1: always. I know. I don't know
0: how I piped that one in and everything though. Dude, I used all those snake bites. I wonder how long they hold up. If that place is like a ticking time bomb now.
1: Yeah, so I don't know. I just gotta do it at some point. But I'm gonna have to do the whole surround. Throw it because it's pretty tight in there too. So I'm gonna have to put a new bath in, and then do the surround. But the window's in the way too, so I'm gonna have to cut the surround around the window. But I gotta redo the window as well at some point. So do I wait? Do the windows well first? The whole window. I was looking at the subsidies from the government because of all these energy things on. It's all gone. None anymore. Ended last year. All the the rebates for putting in new windows and stuff.
0: Don't we get our food stamps pretty soon? Like 2 weeks
1: or UBI?
0: It's not. Well, it's not. Maybe it is the test UBI, but I think we're supposed to get that like one time grocery top up.
1: Oh. That hasn't happened yet. Was that the $8 check I got from the government in the mail?
0: That was your food top up?
1: Is that my food top up? $8? Thanks.
0: That must be your tax return.
1: No, I don't. I owe them a massive amount of money, so it can't be that.
0: Maybe it was that then. That seems weird though. Because I thought it was like June 5th. Oh, maybe that was your bread money. Did you get your, was that your bread lawsuit money?
1: I don't know, but I mean, I would have just told them not to give it to me because I'm like, you probably wasted $150 writing this $8 check for me. So thanks for nothing.
0: Probably wasn't cost. There a new class action for like $33 trillion?
1: I don't know.
0: There's some bullshit. I got my second census.
1: What? They've been giving second ones around?
0: I just got my second one.
1: So the people they don't hear from, they get. Who delivers that? The post office, or is there a separate?
0: It's got to be someone else, because if it was the post office, it would just go into my mailbox. I have a community mailbox.
1: Yeah, right.
0: Which I think the whole country is basically. I don't know any houses in Alberta that aren't on community mailboxes now. I think that's the norm throughout the country, except maybe parts of Ontario.
1: You mean province? You mean oh, the country?
0: Mm-hmm. Yeah. Do you have a mail? Did you get mail to your house?
1: Nope. I have to go to a P.O. box. I have a centralized P.O. box.
0: Yeah. For like one per community? Or in your little town, there's probably just one.
1: One post office.
0: And that's where your box is too?
1: And a box is there, yeah. And so we can't even get mail to our address. Like Amazon will deliver now to our address. It's weird, but sometimes it goes, like I don't know who decides what comes to the house and what goes to the P.O. box, but mail doesn't come to the house. We have to go pick it up at the post office that has a P.O. box. Sometimes it's frustrating because they say, oh, this isn't like we don't deliver to P.O. box. It's like, well, I don't have an address for mail. Like it doesn't work. So.
0: Yeah, this is a problem.
1: Yeah.
0: That was the problem we had with the P.O. box.
1: Yeah.
0: It's like a bunch of stuff can't get shipped there. So surprise, yeah. Motherfuckers.
1: Yeah.
0: Surprise, surprise. Well, support the show. America.ca/support. I unfortunately have no new supporters.
1: Oh boy.
0: Report this week.
1: Two weeks in a row. We're
0: officially in a lull. We're in a downturn as we start the summer. Not looking good.
1: We know it's hard out there.
0: There's stuff out there. It is tough.
1: But if you can't afford it, then this is where we need all the rich people to just step up.
0: This is where we need the people who aren't poor to step up and support the show. GoAmerica.ca/support. Otherwise we have to go find something else to do. We'll get real jobs and podcast and do a real job again. It's too much. But you can prevent that. 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I mean, this is episode what, 763 or must be 764. 764 episodes.
1: I'll check if you want. I'll check right now.
0: I'm pretty sure that's the right number. 764.
1: Yep.
0: Bingo bango with the monk. So it'd be good if you guys signed up.
1: Well, I did get an email from Gary. His synchronicity that we talked about, I think it was last week or the week before, has compounded. So I can read that quickly.
0: The compound synchro?
1: Yeah.
0: Let's have it.
1: He says, you're not going to believe this shit. My wife and I were walking through a little shoreline village in CT, it must be Connecticut, and stopped at one of those free roadside library boxes where people swap books. I picked up one book that caught my eye, then quickly put it back and grabbed another one. My wife then grabbed the same book I had just put back, flipped to a page near the back, and goes, holy shit, look at this. It had the exact same drawing of the Enzo circle that I have tattooed on my shoulder. The same meaning of moksha that got me here. And the only picture in the book. I mean, how does that happen? And if you read the first sentence after the circle in the picture, it gets even crazier, starting to wonder who or what is trying to tell me something. This synchro runs deep and can't wait to see what happens next. So he sent a picture and book? It says, and finally he understood its meaning.
0: Did he get the book?
1: No, he sent a picture of the symbol.
0: How do you not buy the book though?
1: Oh, well, no, it's just a free library. It's like one of those library exchange things.
0: Did he read
1: things.
0: The book?
1: No, probably not. I don't know. He probably brought the book home. Yeah, maybe that's how he continues it. You got to read that whole book.
0: You got to read the book. You get it. You got to read the book, report back.
1: Yeah, read the book and report back.
0: And see if there's any hawks in there or anything like that. That maybe we can get Graham Synchro going a little bit further with his buddy John 12 Hawks. Hawks. I haven't seen any hawks yet this year. Or eagles, just owls. And so many fucking gerbils, dude. Not gerbils.
1: Gerbils?
0: Not gerbils. The little prairie dogs.
1: Oh, on the roads.
0: I've had like a couple breaches of my driveway now. They're just like, poof, come up right through the driveway. Now there's a hole in the driveway. So I've been like sticking tin cans down there and stuff and then filling the dirt back up with the hope that that'll be a weird stopping point for them or... I don't know what to do. I was thinking about pouring a bunch of diesel down there and lighting it on fire. And like, the thing is, it's probably connected to something else, but if you could just suck all the oxygen out of the system, I'd fucking get them.
1: Jeez. Maybe you should watch Caddyshack again and see how they took care of all the gophers.
0: Those are different, weren't they?
1: It's probably pretty same thing. They have a gopher hold going down in the course, right? Who was it? Not John Candy, but the other really funny
0: Dan Aykroyd?
1: No, it wasn't him either. It wasn't Chevy Chase either. It was the other guy. Why can't I think of his name? And he was his job was the greenskeeper of the course.
0: I do remember that. Bill Murray?
1: Bill Murray, yeah. If I kill all the gophers, who's gonna play on the course? And he was after the gophers and he put dynamite down in the hole and
0: Did it work? Did the dynamite work? I think he used to be able to buy arsenic and all that stuff. But the problem with that is it's like...
1: You hate to kill things. You know, that's the thing.
0: Especially with poison. Seems like that could backfire. That being said, I think they've been like airdropping arsenic at the Saskatchewan-Alberta border for like 100 years. So keep out your rats.
1: When I used to drive back and forth from here to there all the time, those prairie dogs would plop up on the side of the road and they'd run across and there'd be like dead ones all over because you'd catch them, running under your tires and
0: little splatter patches.
1: Yeah.
0: Have you seen any rats since you got to Saskatchewan?
1: No.
0: Hmm. Did you see any in BC?
1: You know, I'm reading this book on Easter Island and that was their main... They said, this is written in 1919, but they said that the main their food source was rats back then.
0: I think they're talking about guinea pigs, though.
1: Are they? Yeah, it must be, right? I don't remember rats being a thing.
0: Which is technically a rat, but I think it's
1: maybe. Maybe it's a rodent.
0: It's a little less scavengery.
1: Yeah.
0: Probably still not great, but I think they eat guinea pigs and shit.
1: When did they get cows and pigs and stuff on there, I wonder?
0: Timmy was eating guinea pig in Peru. I don't know if he ate any, but it was like on the menu.
1: But it must have been in only the last 100 years where they got, less than that even, where they got cows and stuff in, on the island, on Easter Island?
0: Oh, no, I'd imagine they've had cows the whole time. I think people were like rolling around with cows on their boats and shit, weren't they? Probably had cows and chickens.
1: But they weren't eating stuff.
0: Well, you'd eat them if the ship went down for sure. But I think the goal would probably, like, wouldn't those ships have a hold in the bottom with some livestock down there?
1: Yeah, but I'm talking about on the island itself.
0: Yeah, and then you get to the island and you move in.
1: Yeah, but they're saying that they only ate the rodents.
0: Oh, for a long time, I'm sure, but not 100 years. I'd say like ever since we had like decent sized boats going there, you know. Yeah. Seems like when they were ripping around on canoes and catamarans, they were mostly eating rats and tuna. There was no guinea pig on the menu though, so for what it's worth, I would try it. I wouldn't eat the head like Timmy did, but I would try the. I mean, it looks kind of succulent, kind of like a rabbit. You know, a rabbit's pretty tasty, tender meat. Wonder if they got more fat on them.
1: Well, yeah, because if you heard that, there's a name for it where people would die from eating too much rabbit and not enough fat. Like, there's your body can't process that much protein without the fat.
0: Yeah, it's some sort of starvation, but I think you pretty well get that with anything, honestly. Because you could watch, I watched that Alone show. And the one year that dude shot a fucking muskox, man. But then the Wolverine stole his bag of like fat from the muskox.
1: What?
0: Because he had all that separate and the fat got taken. So dude's eating like fucking steaks.
1: What's a muskox? Like an ox?
0: It's like a cross between like a bison and a moose.
1: Okay.
0: Huge. And the meat was just so lean, he was still wasting away. So he's eating steaks every day and wasting away.
1: Wow, that's what it's... It might be the wasting. It might be something about wasting. I can't remember.
0: You need some fat. You need some fat in the system to get that shit going. That's why you'd eat probably all the parts of the animal back in the day, because that's what fat was. And we found pigs, and we were like, fuck yeah. But honestly, it's probably more bears than anything that we were... Bears and fish is probably where we're getting most of our fat from. Yeah, ducks got a lot of fat on them, too. I keep saying I'm going to start doing the duck fat, but I never have. Because I think it's as easy as just throwing them carcasses in a giant boiling pot, boiling the shit out of them.
1: And then
0: letting it cool, and then it'll get that solidify on top.
1: Layer, and then just peel it off.
0: Take that off and boil it down.
1: That's a good idea, yeah. Then you can bring a cauldron with you or something. That's the problem.
0: Well, I wouldn't bring it with me. I clean the ducks at home usually.
1: Yeah.
0: You just need to get it. I mean, that duck fat is expensive, man. It was like when I bought it before, it was like $8 for a little tiny jar of it. Maybe I should be selling duck fat, American duck fat.
1: There you go.
0: The thing is, food products are, you gotta like, they want to come check out your kitchen and all this crazy stuff.
1: It can't even expand through provinces. I mean, that's one of the provincial restrictions. That's super frustrating, is if you're approved in BC, that doesn't mean you can ship it across to the other provinces. It's bullshit. That's one thing they should streamline.
0: You'd think they would streamline something.
1: Yep.
0: Yeah. Anyway, we do need people to support the show. It's important. I know you forget about it sometimes, but time to step up. If you are in a position, maybe you can double up your subscription to make way for the people that have fallen off due to financial concerns, which is a couple emails a week at this point to people that got to quit supporting because of the economy. It's not better up here. So tell your friends about the show and support the show. GrimAmerica.ca/support. Of course, check out that event at contact@thecabin.com. Do you have a bio for Monk Yaw Rom?
1: I do, yeah.
0: Did I get it right that time?
1: No, it's Yun Ro. you know.
0: This is why you got to put it in the top of the thing for me.
1: I can just spell it instead of real spelling, the phonetic spelling. You know?
0: I'm like the anchor man. I'm like Ron Burgundy. I'll just read whatever's on the teleprompter.
1: He's been called the Zen Gabriel Garcia Marquez for his works of magical realism. Born Arthur Rosenfeld in New York, he received his academic background at Yale, Cornell, the U of C, officially ordained a Taoist monk in Guangzhou, People's Republic of China. His award-winning nonfiction works on Taoism bridge science, spirituality, and philosophy, while his novels have been optioned for film in both Hollywood and Asia. He lives in the American Southwest with his wife, international teacher of Tai Chi and Taoism, and travels frequently in the Far East. Monk Yun Ru, so Monk U, sorry, YUNROU.com. And there's a link in the show notes there to that. And also there's a
0: Amazon. This could take the title for like worst fucking up of a guest name in the history of the show.
1: It's a good thing he's a monk and he's got lots of compassion and he won't hold any resentments. Sorry, Monk.
0: Sorry, Monk. All right. Well, there you have it, guys. Please do support the show. Have a great week. And enjoy the chat with Monk Yun Ro. Hey, I got it.

0: All right, we are with Monk Yun Ro. Welcome to Grimerica. Thanks for joining us. I think that name is translated as soft cloud, right?
1: Thank you for pronouncing it so spectacularly well.
0: Thank you for the pronunciation. So this will be fun. We're going to talk about your new book, which is Interstellar, the Revelation, a novel of interstellar contact. But we're also going to talk about all kinds of awesome stuff. How are you doing today?
1: I'm doing. Still here.
0: We thought it would be fun to chat with a monk about interstellar contact because it's almost like an oxymoron in a way, you'd think. But with everything going on in the world and all this interest in UAPs, I thought this will be a fun chat because we like sci-fi books and fiction based on fact and all this stuff. And with everything that's happening in the world, it must be interesting timing for you to come out with a book about interstellar contact when everybody's talking about UFOs.
1: Yeah, so I'll tell you the background on the book in a minute, but I want to address something else, which is the coincidence of what's going on right now in the world and Taoism and the philosophy of religion in which I'm a monk. So there's been a lot of talk. I listened to some congressmen recently talk about how the government is very reluctant to share and very cautious because they are afraid that what's going to be revealed will create what this particular congressman termed ontological shock. Right. And what that means in plain terms is having our world so shaken in terms of who we think we are and what we think we know that, everything turns topsy-turvy and what the social and cultural and economic consequences of that and military even might be. And I get that, but I'm fascinated by this idea of ontological shock by being sticking your tongue in the electric socket and finding out that everything that you thought you knew about everything is wrong, including what is time and what is space. But the intersection, and you mentioned funny to have a monk talk about this stuff. The intersection for me is that Taoism, which is a very old, very, very ancient philosophy, before it became a religion of any kind, it was used as divination, and we're talking about thousands of years ago in proto-China and Neolithic riverine cultures and all that. And an idea in Taoism is that in some kind of loose parallel to our book of Genesis, the way we think of creation or the origin of things in the West, and also evolution, by the way. The Taoists have this idea that there is a property inherent in the universe which causes it to interact a certain way with us and us with it, and also a cosmogony, an origin story, a creation story, if you like, but without a creator. So I had I don't want to call it an argument. Let's say I had a heated discussion with a Franciscan monk in New Mexico a couple of years back when I visited this place. And he said, how can you talk about the beginning of the world without talking about God? And I said, how can you talk about God without asking who made him? And he said, well, we don't like that question. I said, aha. So we got into this idea that ontological shock happened in the West during the 60s when the hippie generation, people started to, never mind psilocybin and other hallucinogens, but just started to wonder whether the Abrahamic version is the way, and they looked east to Buddhism and Taoism, and they came up with this whole different way of looking at the world. That was an ontological shock. Was it as upsetting as knowing that little green men are pulling our strings in our ear hairs? I don't know. But it was one. And I find any time when we really have to shake up what we think we know to be interesting.
0: Well, it's funny you mentioned that, because what I was going to ask you is this shock only really happening in the West, or does it only need to happen in the West? Because I feel like, you know, we were in Chile recently, and the Chilean government and seems to have accepted this phenomena for a long time, a couple decades probably, and the people just accept it. They talk about it openly. And all kinds of parts in the East, sort of this, you know, this spiritual, metaphysical dimension and the UAP kind of UFO phenomena seems to be accepted. It's just in the West that we're going to be shocked. No?
1: So I think this is a very interesting point, which I have to say, I've done quite a lot of interviews around this book, and nobody has asked me that. So I salute you, sir. That was a good one. I think, first of all, you know, when you read about the Artemis astronauts looking back at the little blue marble and having this, their own version of ontological shock, seeing how we are just this little dot floating in space, and who cares what color our skin is, what our features look like, where on the planet we live, what we think we know, what we believe. We're all just, you know, clinging to this little rock, and we have much more in common with each other than we do with all the other things that the Artemis crew may or may not have seen as well, and that NASA has lots to say about, but we're only beginning to hear about it now. So it is, the ontological shock we're talking about is indeed a global phenomenon, and thank you for making that point. You know, I live in Arizona, so, you know, of course, I'm American, and I see what's going on with our government. But I read a couple of days ago that there's a guy in Japan who is known as the UFO summoner. And like we have one here, too, who meditates and calls the orbs, and this is pretty well documented. They come to him. So there's one of those in Japan. You know, there may well be those in other countries, too. I don't think Bill Maher said something really funny a few nights ago, or weeks ago, I guess now. He said that if you don't believe in extraterrestrials or interdimensionals, if you don't believe that the government has got a lot of stuff going on that it's not telling us, if you don't believe those things, you are the conspiracy theorist.
0: Yeah. How far we've come.
1: How far we've come. Yeah. So let me use that, if I might, as a jump-off point, because I wrote this book in 1990.
0: Oh, wow. What?
1: Yeah. That's when I told you there was a backstory.
0: Well, yeah, but I thought it was because you made it about 1992. So I didn't know you.
1: So I wrote the book. I was working as a screenwriter and adapting my own novels and so on to the screen in Hollywood with some success back then. And I was working with some big names. I'm too bold to say who they were, but I was working with some big guys on these things. And somebody in that industry said to me, "Have you ever thought of doing sci-fi?" And I said, "I don't know. I loved sci-fi when I was a kid, you know, but Asimov and Bradbury and all those, Bester." But I kind of got taken over by the fantastical and mystical, and I became a Tolkien freak. And so I kind of went away from sci-fi, and I've never written any. Anyway, this Hollywood personality said to me, I think you'd be good at it. He planted a seed in my mind, you know, 36 years ago. And I thought, well, if I'm going to do that, you know, the thing that I've always wanted to see, a UFO, I've always wanted a visitor, I've always believed that it's preposterous, hubristic, and ridiculous to think that we are alone. Ridiculous. So I embarked on a 2-year quest to go to all these tinfoil hat meetings in Vegas. I read John Mack and Whitley Strieber and all these people who were writing about abductees, and some, both Strieber believed he himself had been abducted. I read all kinds of stuff, Jacques Vallée, And then I went to these meetings, and what I came away with going to these meetings, and I'm going again to Contact in the Desert shortly, which is the first meeting that I will have gone to since the days I wrote the book. What I came away with was that the people I talked to there were, I was not in a position to say they were crazy. And I was also not in a position to say what, if anything, happened to them. But I came away believing that they believed that something had happened. I'm not a psychiatrist. I don't know what to say about trauma and how it may manifest. And it's not my business, not my field. But I was very moved by a lot of people I met. And I began to think, you know, maybe I've been treating this all as craziness, but maybe it isn't. Then I went to visit the Hopi on First Mesa. I drove my motorcycle from LA out to First Mesa, and I went up to look at the rock paintings that were, you know, 1,200 years old, carbon dated, showing little spaceships with guys coming out of them wearing helmets and stuff. And of course, that they're not the only ones. Anyway, I just went deeper and deeper and deeper into the subject 36 years ago. At that time, I came up with this idea. And the idea was that I called the book, at that time I gave it a working title of Truck Stop Earth. I wrote the book on the presumption that they're here all the time. There are all kinds of them. We don't, you know, they're in our drain pipes and they're on top of the mountains. And we don't know what they look like. We don't know, but they're here. And that they haven't announced themselves to us because we're manic murder monkeys. And they don't want us spreading our stuff around the galaxy. And that they are waiting for us to evolve into something else. So if you can stay with me a minute on this subject.
0: Yeah.
1: I had a, many, many years after this, I had a conversation in the early aughts with my Taoist master, a Chinese guy. And we were driving in Florida, and he looked at on I-95 at all the sprawl, and he said, "It's too late for people. Humanity is over." And I said, "Well, I hope you're wrong about that." And he said, I just want to retire to a mountaintop in China. I want to make a bunch of money, and I want to go there, and I want to be insulated from the world, and I want to have somebody fielding my call so that if you call, you know, I was going by Arthur then. I said, if you call and she tells me Arthur's on the phone, I'll say, Arthur who?
0: Was that him or you that was?
1: No, it was him.
0: Okay.
1: So I didn't want to tell him. That was a little hurtful, you know. And I said, but you know, I have hope that humankind will step up. And I think the only way it can happen is if we evolve. And if we suddenly start, because evolution is full of, the famous biologist Stephen Jay Gould talked about saltatory, jumping, leaping, evolutionary leaps in the fossil record. You know, you don't find
0: Cambrian explosion.
1: That's right. You don't find like a little tiny thumb and then a bigger one. You find no thumb and then you find a thumb. And, you know, the forward, the bipedal gait and all this stuff that determines how we see the world and how we interact with it. So I said to my teacher in the early aughts, I said, you know, I'm hoping that we are able to have an evolutionary leap. Now, what I didn't tell him is that I had written about that, you know, 25 years earlier. So in the book that I wrote in 1990, I conflated a leap in who we are, little what I call indigo children suddenly appearing all over the world, able to do amazing things and see things differently, and the arrival of the aliens who have been waiting for this. Anyway, so that's the story in the revelation. So now we're back in 1990. I finished this book, feeling pretty good about it. I'm going to, you know, give it to Hollywood people and see if we can't make a movie out of it. And I go to work on it one morning. I turn on my laptop, little Toshiba laptop, and I get a screen that's dark.
0: No way.
1: The screen says, bad disc. 136,000 words. 600-page book. No iCloud, no backups, no Dropbox. And I had a little ancillary drive, but that was fried also. I don't know what happened. You know, something during the night. Power surge.
0: Wow.
1: Gone.
0: Wow.
1: Gone with the wind, the whole book. To say that I was upset at the loss of this work is not to really convey. It's, you know, it felt like losing a child. It's a terrible thing to say. I have a child. It's not really like that, but it was bad. And I was so traumatized by it that in the years that came after, I took the computer all over L.A. begging people, please. And some smart ass in a computer store said to me, you got any friends at the FBI? Maybe they can get it back for you. We can't. Nobody here is going to help you. So it was gone. 2 years spec work, not a penny for it. In the time after, every once in a while, somebody would say, hey, you ever think about writing sci-fi? And I would reply, say that to me again, and those will be the last words we ever speak.
0: Tai Chi your ass.
1: Tai Chi your ass. So, when my son was growing up, I used to tell him bedtime stories based on the book. Came to Earth in a bubble. I told him he was half an alien because I married an Earth woman. And he told him he had special powers. And he always wanted, Daddy, I want to read that book, you know, when he got older. And I like, I want to give you that book. But yeah, anyway, October of 24, my mother passed away in New York. I joined my siblings there to go through her stuff. We're cleaning out the house. We come across a cardboard box sitting in the bottom of a closet on the floor. And in the cardboard box are 600 manuscript pages printed.
0: No way.
1: With a note on top that says, Mom.
0: No.
1: I don't trust computers.
0: No.
1: Please put this away for safekeeping somewhere.
0: No way.
1: And, you know, I had some, like, cognitive dissonance looking at this. Because, among other things, I have no memory to this day.
0: Oh, my God. I'm doing
1: I have no memory of sending it to her. Which, for the conspiracy-minded, brings up all kinds of stuff, like how did that get there and what, you know.
0: Yeah, yeah.
1: But the fact is that if the book had come out at that time, the whole relevance of it and how it was perceived would have been completely different. It would have been one more lunatic fringe piece of sci-fi and not something of the moment. Like it is now. So, of course, when I retrieved it, you know, I looked at it. I was desperately afraid it would be terrible.
0: Yeah, yeah.
1: You know, because I thought, oh, she's a young writer. What did I know back then? And what if it's bad? And as I was reading it on the airplane, yeah, TSA tried to take it away from me and put it through the conveyor belt. I wouldn't let them. I said, you have to scan me. I'm not letting go of this. They said, sir, you got. I said, eh. You take it away from me, I'm not going on the plane. I'm not letting go of this. You don't understand what it is. Anyway, you know, I read it on the plane. I thought, wow, I've forgotten a lot about how much fun the story was. And so I spent, you know, in March of 25, which was just a few months later, I had some brain surgery for this disease in my brain. And they put in this shunt, this beautiful thing here. And it goes down the tubes and goes down my neck and down the front of my body and empties into my gut. So the water from my brain doesn't build up, which it was doing and making me crazy. And in my convalescence, after that surgery, I arrested in the recovery room and passed away. And they did CPR for 4 or 5 minutes. My family was there. And it didn't work. They took out the paddles and they shocked me once, twice, three, four times. And after four times, the doctor in the hospital looked at my family and said, "I'm sorry. He's gone." And my son, who's a biologist, went crazy. "Do it again, do it again." And they shocked me two more times, and here we are.
0: Wow, wow.
1: So in the convalescence from that, I brought the book up to, you know, modern standard and modern time. I was lying in bed, you know, I was tapping away on my laptop. Anyway, that's the backstory of the book.
0: Wow, that's amazing. Thank you for sharing that. It's so interesting, though, that the talking about indigo children, that must be the very beginning. I mean, that must have been at the very start of when that, I mean, from what I remember, you know, that whole indigo child thing was from the, I don't know, maybe the late 90s, the aughts. You were ahead of the game on that in a way.
1: I was ahead of the game in conflating our evolution with the interest of the aliens. And when I had that conversation in the aughts with my master, you know, and I said, "I think we need to evolve." He said, I just want to leave. I just want to go to like the etheric plane. I don't want anything to do with people anymore. I don't want to go to that mountain and, you know, not have anything to do with anybody. I said, "Well, you know, I don't know. I'd like to help people." He said, "Well, from a Buddhist point of view, I'm an arhat and you are a bodhisattva. You want to come back for the benefit of all sentient beings." I said, "I don't know, this is getting pretty fancy to me, but I'm hoping we can evolve past this." And I didn't tell him about the book back then, you know. It was long gone.
0: Well, I have a few questions. I guess just staying on that topic before I ask you some more deeper questions, but has your view of that evolutionary expectation from NHI changed at all? Because, you know, I've kind of gone back and forth on that myself, thinking that there's mainly good NHIs out there, then there's both. Now they're kind of, you know, pushing out there that there's some bad ones out there, and that, you know, are we rare in our ability to create conflict out of nothing, or is this inherent throughout the universe? Like, has any of that changed for you at all?
1: These are really good questions.
0: Well, especially in regard to what's happening in our modern time.
1: I mean that in a complimentary way.
0: No, thanks.
1: So as a philosophy, Taoism has some very specific things to say about conflict. And, you know, you mentioned the martial art of Tai Chi, which I've been practicing forever. I got a lot of students around the world. And I specialize in Tai Chi was a battlefield art. Mostly we associate it with old people and the birds in the park communing with nature and trying not to suffer from arthritis or high blood pressure or whatever. But actually, it was about a different kind of survival originally. So we're talking about thousands of years, if you include all of its progenitors and various incarnations. But in the way we practice it in some places today, the original art, Chen style, that originated in the early 1600s. And at that time, you know, China had no infrastructure, not like what it is today. So, you know, I'd been living in a little village, and one morning you'd wake up to the thundering of hooves and the emperor's conscriptors would come into your village, and every male between 15 and 50 would be yanked off to war. And they would be yanked off to go fight against somebody they never heard of, for a guy they never met, for a reason they didn't care about or even understand. And in this one particular family, they had their own private indigenous martial art, which was based on Taoism and Chinese medicine and the folk martial arts of the day. And that system really worked. And what does it mean it really worked? Well, it means that, you know, their fathers and sons and uncles and brothers and cousins were swept off by the soldiers, but they came home. Nobody else came home. Everybody was slaughtered on the battlefield. And so the people from this village got a good reputation. And, you know, eventually the emperor hired them for, rich people took them for bodyguards and caravans and so on. They did protection work and they taught in Beijing. But the idea of conflict, and one of the reasons, and this connects, I hope, to your question, one of the things about that martial art that is different from every other martial art, and it's not to say it's better or worse or anything, it's just different. In every martial art, there's a conversation. So, you know, you stumble out of the club into the alley late at night and some dude comes up to you and, Graham, wallet. Okay, stuff happens. He gives you this, you give him that. And all kinds of martial arts studios around the world, they train it. You get this, I get this, you know, and we go back and forth, and it's a dialogue until somebody wins. Somebody's faster, stronger, their technique is better. Tai Chi is not that way. So I'm asking for a little mental stretch here to connect this to seeing how aliens may view things. And how they may think about our combative nature. In Tai Chi, we don't have any interest in hurting the other person, nor do we care if we do. So in that sense, it's, you know, could be seen as being cruel. All we are interested in is, I am in my happy place, and you are taking me out of it. With your kick, your punch, your attack. What I'm going to do is return to my happy place. There's a word for it. My equilibrium, my emotional balance. If in the course of me returning to myself and my own equilibrium and my happy place, you happen to fly off the cliff and you know, get scraped up by a bunch of thorns on the way down and land up on the rocks. Didn't go well for you. Sorry, I guess you shouldn't have attacked me. All I was doing was returning to my happy place. And unfortunately for you, that happened. I don't know that I would venture to guess what an advanced intelligence might think about conflict. I don't know that we could understand that any more than an ant could understand us. I really don't know. But I can say that there are more than one way, even for human beings. There is more than one way for human beings to look at conflict. And that maybe part of our evolution is cultural. Not just that we grow a bigger brain or stronger muscles or we're faster or better swimmers or whatever else. Not even that we have higher IQs, but something more fundamental about who we think we are. And we see the interconnectedness of all things. And we understand that even the fly that you just carelessly whack because he's buzzing around and bothering you. You know, all these living creatures are connected. So I was, on that subject, I was given a class a few months ago, and it was a Zoom class. So I had some people from around the world join me. We have a Wednesday night class. And all of a sudden, this housefly lands on my screen, like I'm talking to you guys now. But, you know, just he lands on the screen. And so I'm busy shooing him off the screen, and he goes to my keyboard. And obviously, you know, I don't want to whack him on my keyboard. I don't want to whack him on my screen either. But I want to whack him on the keyboard because I'm afraid I'll disconnect the call, you know. So I put my fingers down to type something, and the little fly climbs up on my finger. And it goes to the back of my hand while I'm typing in the chat room, you know. I think, okay, it's not bothering me really. He stays there for the whole class. He just hangs out, this little house fly. And everybody's laughing. You know, they could see him on this camera. I go, look, this little guy's living on the back of my hand. He doesn't want to leave. And I go, okay, fly away. And I shake my hand. He won't go. Later, when the class is over, I take him outside and I put him on a flower. He won't go. I say, listen, you have no future living on the back of my hand, my friend. Here, look, you're outside now. Be free. Flowers, plants, food, go. Be free. Fly, little fella. He doesn't go. He flies and he lands on my forehead and he won't leave. And I spend most of the day hanging with this little dude. And the whole time that I'm thinking, it's a fly. I could talk to you. I have a house full of animals. You know, I'm a nature-oriented guy. I got all kinds of turtles in there. But a fly. And as the longer he hangs, the more I think, you know, we're part of the same thing. He's trying to make a living, I'm trying to make a living, everybody's trying to make a living, whatever that means to them. And in hurting him, I hurt the thing of which I myself am made. So when we talk about evolution and you ask me what I think might be in the minds of ET, what I hope is that there is some sense of that interconnectedness and where that might lead.

0: reach out, and we may not quite make it before we get reset back to the Stone Age, literally, again.
1: I was reading a book called Apocalypse, which came out recently by a very good science writer. I recommend it. It's a nice book. Maybe calling it a nice book is not the best way to describe it, but it's an interesting book. And if you listen to Ray Kurzweil at the Media Lab, formerly now at Google, I think it's Google, a big proponent of AI, his claim is that our only purpose, that is, all organic life on Earth, culminating in the pinnacle that he sees us to be. I happen not to agree with that, but that's a separate point. Our purpose is just to facilitate the birth of general artificial intelligence or super AI. And that once that exists, the persistence of organic life is irrelevant. So I'm writing a follow-up to The Revelation now, okay, in which I another book in which I focus on the AI question, but that's not so much in The Revelation. The Revelation is more about evolution, not about AI.
2: What did you have to update? Like you said, you had to rewrite it to get it up to modern times. What sort of predictions were you spot on, and what sort of stuff needed updating?
1: So, at some point, you know, during the editing, I reached a fork. And Darren, it's a good question. Also, I reached a fork, which is, do I basically throw away this whole book and write like a modern version of it, which takes place in the time of texting and the web and, you know, things that weren't really ubiquitous back then? Or do I use some literary device to maintain the story as it is? And I opted for the latter because I felt like there was value in the story as it was and that I shouldn't throw it away. So I did. I created this device. I added a preface. And the preface was written by the son of the protagonist. And it was talking, this is my father's story. And now everybody knows his name because he was the one who facilitated, you know, first contact, and he's the household name. But what you don't know is, you know, this story I'm going to tell it to you, and that the son, you know, is a member representing Earth of the Galactic Federation, but the father, you know, has a different story. So that was one change I made. And then, you know, there were just like little niggling things about stuff like people posting things in newspapers instead of online. And, you know, I updated it somewhat. But again, I didn't want to change it from the 90s. So I didn't, like, totally rewrite it. I just made it so that it would make sense to a reader now. But I do state that, it, you know, what's going on is something that happened in the 90s.
0: You were talking about, you've crossed over twice in the last 5 years, and you were talking about recently realizing that there may have been a message in there somewhere. Can you expand on that a bit?
1: This fungal disease in my brain is a relatively common thing in the Southwest. It's in California also. You breathe in the spores, and then it begins in your lungs. And some small number of people, it disseminates into their body and different organs. It can go to the skin, the heart, the liver, and on, go anywhere. Only a tiny, tiny, tiny percentage of the fairly large number of people who get this disease end up with it in the brain. You know, I want

0: that lottery. Not. And, you know, that's a really bad diagnosis. You know, when I first got it, I was told, you know, very short time, get your affairs in order and all that. And when I asked for a life expectancy, you know, they wouldn't answer that. Wow. They, well, you know, you're a monk, you do we don't know, we're going to try you on a new drug, blah, blah, blah. You know, to avoid, understandably, you know, saying you got 12 weeks, you know. So at one point, the disease resulted in kidney failure for me, and I passed away in sepsis, got an infection. And my wife called the paramedics, and they came, and I don't really remember any of that. I guess I fell in the shower or something. But I remember waking up as I'm wheeled in to the emergency room, and I see a doctor there. He's got thick glasses, and he's wearing a mask, and it's COVID time, and you know, it's 21. And I look up at him, and I say, you know, how am I doing? And he says, not good. He said, you went to the other side. We had to bring you back. I said, yeah, I figured. He said, I'm going to give you 50-50. And I looked at him and I said, you know, I've been about 50-50 about this myself. There's been so much suffering and misery with this disease. I think I'm kind of 50-50 whether I stay or whether I go. And he said, well, I'm going to do my best. I said, good, do your best. But if it doesn't work, I don't want to be the patient that, you know, you wake up on the weekend going, damn, I couldn't save that guy. Because just know I'm okay either way, really. And he looks at me and says, I've been doing this 30 whatever years and never had a patient say that to me. And I said, yeah, well, maybe never had a monk. I don't know. He says, a monk? I said, yeah, it's a long story. So after that, I went into a coma, and I was in a coma for the better part of a week. And during the time I was in a coma, this is 21, I had what I have no real better option than to call it a vision. You know, there are visions in Taoist tradition, so I use that word. But I don't know really what I mean by that. What I can tell you is that I was in the presence of something else, someone else that was with me. And I would love to tell you it was Moses or Jesus or Buddha or Lao Tzu. But I never really got a sense of who it was. But I refer to this entity as the curator. And the reason I call him the curator is that it was like I was a big donor to some museum, and I went in and asked for a tour. And because I gave a lot of money or I gave a lot of artwork or whatever, they gave me a special tour, like behind the scenes, seeing things that they thought I would be interested in seeing. So I found myself zooming through galaxies like a comet. I was up there in space. This is why I make the ET comment. And it didn't occur to me, you know, for years that it might have had anything to do with that. Only recently did I go, well, I wonder, which sounds kind of strange, but I don't know. I didn't remember that I sent my mother the manuscript either, so maybe I'm just defective that way. And all over the galaxy, I am shown planets teeming with life. I don't like land on them or meet ET or anything, but I just am zooming by and there's life, life, life, life, life, life, life, life, life, all over. And at the end of that coma journey, that vision, I'm shown the future of the human race and what is going to happen to us. I did, you know, at that time, I did a lot of interviews about that because everybody wanted to know. But now I think in the current context that maybe seeing the first part of the vision and seeing the universe teeming with life was actually the more interesting thing. You know, people being people, they want to know what's going to happen to us. I don't care about that. You're more likely to find people learning how to put on their eyeliner on TikTok than people trying to find out what's really going on with the government and UFOs. That's the world we live in. Anyway, when I was shown what was happening, what was going to happen to us, I didn't like it. I didn't like what I was being shown. And I objected. No, no, no, no, no, no. No, no, no. And I got agitated, you know, inside the vision. And as a consequence of that agitation, I woke up.
1: Wow.
0: And when I woke up, the first thing I wanted was to hear Amazing Grace. Because I had a sense of my own insignificance. And the wretch business really stuck with me. And my wife was with me, and she called a recording artist who's a friend of ours and asked her if she would sing Amazing Grace for me. I just needed to hear about the wretch, you know. And I think I can connect the wretch to all this as follows. I would like to tell you, in the same way that I would like to tell you that it was one of our gods or deities that came and took me zooming through the galaxy, but I can't. That's not the case that I'm aware of. I would also like to tell you that I'm the kind of monk, the macho monk, maybe not so much soft cloud, but maybe dragon fist or iron leg or something, where if some entity came to me and said, hey, you've been practicing for 45 years and, you know, you're very close to the top of the mountain now and you could see a lot. But, you know, to totally pop your cork and be able to see everything, you got like 8 more steps to go. You need to go to 1,008 steps. You're only at 1,000. But those 8 steps, and this would be referring to the misery in the hospital and the coma and the dying and all that pain, and those 8 steps are going to be more grotesque and more torturous than your little pitiable brain can imagine. I would like to tell you that I'm the kind of monk who would say, bring it on, baby. I want to get to the top. I want to wake up. I want to see everything. Actually, I'm the wretch who would say, yeah, you know, 1,000 steps is good. I'm good where I am. I'll practice another 25 years. Maybe I'll get there, maybe not. But, you know, I don't need this, all this trauma and misery. Yeah, so that's when I woke up, I was thinking, I'm not the macho monk I wish I was. So what I saw happening to the human race.
1: Yeah, I got to ask the question.
0: Yeah, sure. I mean, yeah. You know, I'd like to tell you that I have a complete understanding of what happens to all organic life on Earth, not just to people. And maybe if I hadn't had such a strong negative reaction to what I was shown, I might have stayed in the vision longer instead of getting sort of a tough love from my curator who said to me, hey, dude, sorry you don't like it. It's the way it is, you know. And by the way, before I tell you what he showed me, I have zero doubt in my mind that what he showed me is going to come to pass. I call it he. It could have been a she. I don't know. It, what the curator showed me. I am as sure of that experience as I am that I am sitting in my office at Soft Cloud Temple in Tucson talking to you guys on the computer. I mean, it was as real. There wasn't a dreamlike quality. I didn't have, like, you know, the kinds of things that you feel in dreams. I was just looking at it. So what I saw was a vessel floating in space. I mean, a spaceship, a vessel. And the ship was an organic sort of incongruous, not very symmetrical thing. It reminded me of kind of an Alaskan king crab claw, like a long leg with bumps. And the surface was made of something like carbon fiber, but it wasn't that. But I remember touching it and my hand kind of went into the surface, like maybe little meteorites and things could hit it without breaking it. And inside that thing, which was miles and miles long, an enormous craft, inside of it was not a collective consciousness, but instead were all the individual consciousnesses of humans on planet Earth. So billions of them preserved inside that thing. Now, you know, I want to tell you that the whales were there also, and the roaches, and the marsupials, and the lemurs, and the birds. And I can't say they were or they weren't. I didn't really get to see that part. But I got to see that this is, that clearly we are going to become non-corporeal beings, and whether we are silicon or something else, our future is going to be in that craft, and we will all be preserved there. And I had a very negative reaction to this. But in the weeks that followed the vision, I began to think that maybe I should not have judged what I was shown so harshly.
1: Yeah.
0: Because, you know, without bodies, okay, you know, we didn't have a great meal and great sex and all the rest of it. But we also didn't have any suffering. And we also didn't have mortality. And maybe I was being shown a higher, better outcome for us than what I fear or what other people have suggested. And maybe this dovetails with Kurzweil's vision somehow of us becoming some other kind of thing than we are, you know, androids or digital versions of ourselves. I'm not in a position to say, but all I can say is that there's a part of me that wished that I hadn't had such a knee-jerk reaction, because maybe if I had not, I would have been shown more.
1: Yeah, you might have had more of the answer. Because what came to me was arc, and then I thought, well, maybe it's an astral arc, you know, maybe that's the way we all travel to the next thing or something. But
2: archbishop.
0: Yeah, there's some stuff going on around quantum and quantum mechanics and multi-dimensions, which says that, you know, when we die, you know, it's not the end for us, because we're simultaneously existing in all these different dimensions. And, you know, when one of them blinks out, we just go on to another one.
1: Yeah.
0: Not quite the same as reincarnation, really, but you could think of it as related.
1: Yeah. Yeah. That resonance holds our something of ours together, some sort of quantum entangled sort of consciousness together. Yeah, that's fascinating. Darren, did you have a question? Or
2: well, is that kind of what the premise of the book is, or is that different?
0: So the book takes us from arrival from
1: first.
0: The book has as its main character you two guys. The book has a 1990s talk show host who's wildly popular. There were podcasts back then, you know. And he comes across a story of one of these indigo children. And his show is based in L.A. And he flies to Connecticut to meet this kid and her mother and do a story on them. And when he's flying back to L.A., I don't want to give away too much of the story. Here's the revelation. Something happens on that flight. Something happens to the airplane involving an alien, more than one. And he is chosen, along with some other people in other countries who have a similar media presence, to be the one who breaks it to the world. Dudes and dudettes, we ain't alone. Guess what? They're coming. And so, you know, his story of how he does that and how that happens and how he gains credibility and, you know, gets people to listen to him and that he's real. He, a human, is real and really is talking to E.T. and all that. That's the story.
1: So do you see any parallels with what's happening? Or not parallels, but can you see some of that story coming true after the...
0: Totally. Yeah. My publisher says to me, how did you foresee this 35 years ago? Because like what I'm reading in the book, it's exactly what's unfolding now. And I go, how did that book disappear and then reappear? I have all kinds of questions and not so many answers. Yeah. I mean, you know, another interviewer asked me, he said, do you think, you know, E.T. erased it? You think E.T. messed with your computer to delay the coming of the book? And I go, that's a little, maybe that's a little step too far for me. I wouldn't say that's impossible, but I would need more evidence.
1: Yeah.
0: On that.
2: Is the book out now? Can people get it?
0: Yeah, you can get it.
2: All that kind of stuff. Where's the best?
0: So it's on, there's a Kindle and there's a paperback. It's on Amazon and, you know, all the major places you can get a book. But it really has this beautiful cover, which my publisher works with this wonderful artist in China, a young woman who has a great vision. And I love all the little spaceships on the top. I don't know if you can see them all. Yeah. It's very clever because it has the book as part of the book cover. And anyway, yeah, the book is available. It's getting some good play. Thank you for being part of that. Appreciate it.
1: Oh yeah. Are you any plans to get on an audio at all? Audiobook?
0: I think we'll do one. Yeah. You know, they don't necessarily do them right away.
1: Yeah, you should.
0: But I get requests for that. Yeah. I have done audiobooks I've written a lot of books at this point, and I have, you know, audio of some other ones, but yeah, but this is the only one about aliens so far.
1: Can I ask you a Tai Chi question before we wrap it up?
0: Bring it on, baby.
1: Well, how did Tai Chi help with your healing? And also, it seems to be viral these days. I'm getting all these Instagram, like Tai Chi walking and all these people losing weight, and I'm getting sucked in, and I'm trying to figure out if I try to Tai Chi walking or not.
0: Or should I just, you know, I'm very tempted. You know, we're on video, so I have to behave myself. There's a pollen or something in the room, a lot of dust. I don't know what it is, but it's making me sneeze. So look, I'll answer your question about Tai Chi, but I will also say that any time, you know, ancient things that have tremendous depth and knowledge to them are commercialized and put into the marketplace that we call American culture, anti-culture. You know, things are diluted tremendously, and that's, you know, that's going on with the walking. Tai Chi walking is a fabulous, fabulous exercise. And I would be happy to offer you, you know, we could do a Zoom and I can show you how to do it sometime. But, you know, the AI stuff that's going on there now with some ripped Asian guy, you know, who's 25 and has the body of an Adonis and takes his shirt off and says he's 150, you know, I don't know, whatever. All that stuff, not so much. And I guess Tai Chi is, first of all, it's a martial art, as I mentioned earlier. It's built on this tripod of Chinese medicine and Taoist philosophy and the folk martial arts, battlefield arts of the day. And it's very effective, but it's not a street fighting form. So you know, you asked me about the walking and the health. I mean, if I am known for practicing with a 9-foot spear and an 8-foot sword, you know, these are not practical. I don't go out, you know, when I go out to dinner, I don't take along my halberd, you know. These are not things that we study. When every granny has a Glock in her glove box and we have cruise missiles and nukes, you know, walking around with a halberd or a spear, maybe not the most practical idea, you know. But what it can help us with is the enemies that we have, which are very different from the old days now, which are the degenerative diseases of aging and, you know, the effects of stress in modern life, the phone addictions and the pace of things and our fragmented attention spans, our sedentary lives. And I think it, you know, it's fantastic for that. So I'll give you a super quick way of looking at it. In Chinese medicine, you could equate it to the garden irrigation system in your garden. So let's say you go out in your backyard and you notice that over there in the corner, you know, there's some flowers that aren't doing very well. They're all wilted. And you go up and you look at your little irrigation hoses and you find that something happened and the water isn't getting to them. So the hose is broken. There's a rock got in it somehow, or something is squishing the hose so the water, the flow is diminished. And if you want your flowers or your tree to flourish, you restore the flow of water doing whatever is required according to the damage or the problem. Our body is like the garden. And we have circulation, blood, lymph, interstitial fluid, nervous impulses, and so on. And our bodies, our organs and everything out to our extremities, our brain, are nourished by this garden hose system. In Chinese medicine, it's about meridians and the flow of qi. In Western medicine, it's about the things I just mentioned. Tai Chi is a system for restoring the proper flow to all of those different systems for your maximum health and longevity. And the method that Tai Chi uses to do that is very unique and specific. And that method is spirals. So, for example, if you have a dish towel and it's full of water and you want to wring it out, you want to dry it, you can circle it above your head, you can shake it. But if you really want to dry the towel, if you want to move water, liquid, through a solid matrix, so blood or lymph through our bones and our ligaments and our tendons, our muscles, you wring the towel. And that's the most effective way to dry it, because that's the most effective way to get fluids through your matrix. Tai Chi works on that principle. if you are studying with a qualified teacher from the original stuff, you are learning how to spiral your body in ways that assure that your circulation is maximized. That's it in a nutshell. Of course, there's a whole lot more, philosophy, relaxation, and so on, but that's the gist.
1: And I know you don't need more students, but but if we send them to where's your website here? Monk Yun Ro. Oh, now I'm going to pronounce your name wrong. Yunro.com.
0: Perfect. Yeah, there's classes listed there, and I teach locally in Tucson, and I have a school in South Florida. I have students teaching there. It was quite a big school before I left Florida. And I have other students teaching around the country in various places. And I have an online class on Wednesday nights at 8 New York time. And all of those links are on the website. So thank you for sharing that.
1: Yeah, yeah. Awesome.
2: Absolutely.
1: Yeah.
2: That's a good description. This has been great. Thank you for coming on the show. And I look forward to maybe some more books, maybe some more sci-fi. It's it's a good genre. It's kind of all the same now these days, so we could use a shake-up.
0: I promise you the next one is not like anything you read. I'm working on it now.
1: Yeah, let's
0: sure and share.
1: Yeah, come back on when you finish that one, and we'll talk about it.
0: You got that.
1: Yeah.
0: All right. Thank you again for the invite.
1: Thank you.
0: Appreciate meeting you both and for your interest.
2: Absolutely. Thanks. Have a good day.
1: See you.
2: And that was a chat with Monk Yun Ro. What'd you think?
1: Oh, wow. I'm glad we did that. Holy, that blew me away.
2: I didn't know what to expect.
1: Yeah, I did not know that origin story either, which is fantastic. So. The
2: origin story. It's not really a synchro, I guess, but it's something.
1: Yeah.
2: Not really a synchro. Big thanks to Monk Yun Ro for coming on the show. Big thanks to you guys for listening. Even bigger thanks if you do choose to support the work. 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Check that stuff out. And yeah, tell your friends about the show. That's the most important thing. Share the show with your friends. Help spread the hegemony. You're muted.
1: And the good vibes.
2: And the good vibes. We love you guys. Thanks for listening. And we will see you next week.

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1: 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Hello, everybody. Welcome to Podcasting 2.0. After a 1 week hiatus, we are back. That's right. Everything going on in podcasting, and it seems to be quite a lot, is happening right here. I'm Adam Curry in the heart of the Texas Hill Country. Oh, wait, I should have mentioned, we are the only boardroom that operates on the fringes of podcasting. There you go. I'm Adam Curry here in the heart of the Texas Hill Country and in Alabama, the man who has a data set tailored just for you. Say hello to my friend on the other end, Dave Jones!
2: Yes.
3: I just have no idea what I'm doing right now.
1: Are you out of control? Are you off? Are you unhinged? Are you completely out of your gourd?
3: I call it being in dimensions. I'm currently in dimensions at the moment because we got in. So yesterday. Let me back it.
1: Take your time. It's okay. It's gonna be all right. We'll be fine.
3: I need chocolate.
1: Yes. Do you have chocolate nearby? This will help.
3: Right here.
1: Okay. Good. There you go. Good.
3: So I left the office yesterday to come. I'd worked half day. Came home. Threw a few things together, my son, my daughter, and one of my son's friends. We jumped in the car, drove to Nashville to see the Black Label Society concert at the Ryman.
1: Black Label Society? I'm not familiar with this outfit.
3: How dare you?
1: Clearly good enough for you to be driving all night to Nashville.
3: Black Label Society is Zach Wilde's band.
1: Oh, okay. I know Zach.
3: Yeah. I bet you've probably interviewed him before.
1: I hung out with him, actually, in Russia.
3: Oh, yeah. Just, back when he was a drinker?
1: We were all drinkers back then.
3: Yeah, he's a crazy dude, man. But I met him in a Walgreens one time, which was an interesting story.
1: Okay. I don't know which one wins. Russia or Walgreens? I think it's a tie. It's a close call.
3: It's half and half. So anyway, we drove up there and the show was, I had bought these tickets back in like January. And you know, whenever you do things months in advance, you have no idea what is going to be happening in the actual time frame that the event occurs. I mean, like,
1: welcome to my life. Yes. You never know.
3: You know this. You're like, when things are 3 months out, you're like, oh yeah, it'll be fun.
1: That's great. And then it shows up and you're like, oh, what? I got to do what?
3: You look at the calendar. You're like, why did I ever schedule this?
1: Yes. I know this. Yes. I know this. Uh-huh.
3: And so, it was a killer show because it was three bands, but Black Label Society was the headliner, but Zach Sabbath was one of the intro bands, it's Zach and it's a trio, Zach and two other dudes just doing like the heaviest versions of all the awesome Black Sabbath songs. So good.
1: Did you drop some acid?
3: Funny enough, I did not. No, that's usually part of my repertoire, but I didn't do that this time. This show, man, it started at 7:30 on the nose.
1: It went forever.
3: It was 11:15 and they were still killing it. And I'm like, man, we can't, we've got to drive 3 hours back to Birmingham. We're already pushing 2:30 a.m.
1: And were you in the truck?
3: We've got to go.
1: Were you in the truck?
3: No. Oh, well, thank goodness. No, we were in the Honda. And so we were like, we, we get going and everything. We finally get back. So we left with like two songs left on the set list. Mm-hmm. Got home about 2:30. I fell asleep probably about 3. And of course, you know, then my daughter has to get up and go to school. She has to be there by, you know, by 8. And my wife is the teacher. So everybody's up and running. So I've had like 2.5-3 hours of sleep.
4: Yeah. You're running on fumes, man.
3: Yeah. So then I start getting blown up from the day job with a problem there. And on top of that, so we're having to not like, we're doing the board meeting now, and then we have a Godcaster meeting after this.
4: Yeah.
3: And then as soon as the Godcaster meeting is over, we are jumping in the car and going to North Alabama for a 2-day camping trip.
4: Of which, and you'll be in the tent sleeping for most of it.
3: Probably, yes. So, I mean, it is like, so I'm trying to get as much of this. We haven't even put anything together for a camping trip yet. And I'm throwing stuff in bags and all this kind of stuff this morning. And then I'm going to rant here, by the way. So then what happens? The latest AI bullshit.
4: Who?
3: From these stupid AI security research companies.
4: Oh, Nginx.
3: The Nginx vulnerability.
4: Yeah.
3: It's called, you know, of course, you got to give it a fancy name. This one's called Nginx Rift. Whatever. I mean, you know,
4: whatever.
3: And so this is an Nginx vulnerability in the rewrite module of Nginx, where if you use unnamed regex parameters in your rewrite, which of course
4: everybody does.
3: Yes. Yeah. If your Nginx configuration file is simple, you do not name your parameters in a regex. If you have an incredibly complicated, you know, 400 line Nginx config, you maybe do because you have to keep your sanity so you'll know what's going on. But no, hardly anybody does this. So the vulnerability here is that somebody can get remote code execution on your Nginx if you use positional parameters in your regex as part of a rewrite rule. So that means if you have a rewrite rule on your Nginx proxy server, which proxying with Nginx is almost table stakes. Everybody does this.
4: Yep. It
3: is,
4: I'm listening carefully because after the Godcaster meeting, I have some patching to do.
3: Yes, I bet you do. Well, and so what happens is if you have a URL request from a client, from a browser, and the rewrite rule says, is a regular expression, and you capture parts of the regular expression so that you can use them later. So let's say I just patched the podcast index front end API servers, which had this problem, and there's two of them, and I just patched both hosts, and this would be a common version of this problem. So you have. So what you want to do is something like hide the PHP extension. So what you want to do is on the URL, you would have something like api.podcastindex.com/api/v1/podcasts. Okay. Well, podcasts may be a .php file that's doing the serving of the data. But you don't want to have for the browser or the API client to have to type .php. So you hide the .php, and you do that with a rewrite rule. And your rewrite rule would look something like this. It would have a URL path, and then you'd have in parentheses .*, and then after the parentheses .php. So you're capturing the name of whatever the PHP script is, and when you rewrite it to $1.php.
4: Mm.
3: So you're capturing the name of the thing they're wanting to access, and you're redirecting it behind the scenes to the name of the script with the proper .php extension on it. Well, that is the vulnerability.
4: Mm.
3: If Nginx does not, Nginx rewrite module does not handle positional regex parameters properly, and so you can corrupt the heap and basically put executable code into the data area on the heap. This is, and the fix for this is to switch from positional parameters, which would be like $1, $2, $3, etc., to named parameters. So now you're saying instead of just simply a set of parentheses that grab the part of the URL that you're wanting to capture, you would put there's a syntax where you put a name in front of it, where you can, so that then later, instead when you go to do your actual rewrite, you don't do $1.php, you would do $script_name.php or something like that.
4: Yeah.
3: And so this is the reason this is a rant
4: is because it wasn't an issue until someone published it being an issue.
3: Exactly. This is exactly my point. And I'm so sick of this crap, because what is happening now? And you everybody's saying, you know, things, versions of, well, we're not prepared for this. You know, there's going to be this explosion of AI model discovered exploits.
4: Yeah.
3: Okay, fine. Fine. There's going to be, but these are what you're seeing, though, are AI security company startups
4: getting PR
3: by releasing proof of concept code. And the more outlandish and headline making and scary they can make it, the better.
4: Yeah.
3: And so they're going to drop a proof of concept and an exploit on the worst possible thing that they can find. And Silas is right. And then they're going to just dump it out on Twitter and Hacker News,
4: yeah,
3: and everything they can do to get as much PR as possible. These are exploits just like the two recent Linux kernel escalation of privilege vulnerabilities. These are exploits that nobody, no human being was ever going to find.
4: Right.
3: And so there is no reason to publicly disclose these things. They should be private for as long as possible, as long as humanly possible. They should remain non-publicly disclosed.
4: Yeah, dream on, brother. Dream on.
3: But people got to make them some money. Ooh. And that's what this is all about. And ooh, so because some Silicon Valley security AI startup needs to get some more venture capital funding, all of us have to scramble and panic patch our servers as quickly as possible.
4: Well, good news. my servers are not vulnerable.
3: Okay, you have to be sure and check this. I don't know if this applies to you, but there's a couple of it, to be complete.
4: Yes,
3: you gotta check everything. That means Docker containers as well, because Docker containers will be running Nginx as a reverse proxy in the Docker Compose stack.
4: Mm-hmm.
3: So there's going to be an Nginx config somewhere in your Docker Compose layers.
4: I don't use Docker.
3: Okay, well then you should be fine. But if somebody uses Docker, do not forget to check those images, because they can have a vulnerable Nginx config. And now, since we've been gifted with Linux privilege escalation vulnerabilities, you can remote code exploit, chain it together with dirty frag or whatever they're calling that thing, and you got root on the host in about 3 seconds. Thank you, AI.
4: I'm so
3: well,
4: sorry.
3: Actually, it's not. Thank you, Silicon Valley bullcrap is what I should be saying.
4: Yeah. Yeah. No, I feel your pain. I do. I find it hilarious that I literally asked Claude Code to go check if I had this vulnerability.
3: Are you sure that Claude Code did not nuke your repo while it was checking for the vulnerability?
4: No,
3: that seems to be a common occurrence these days.
4: No, it didn't. It didn't. But before we get to that, big shout out to RSS.com for dropping off. What did you get? A Spark RDX?
3: Okay. Yes, they sent us a DGX Spark.
4: A DGX Spark. Yes.
3: This is the This is the Asus version. DGX Spark is a reference design. So this is the Asus version called the GB10. 128 gigs of unified RAM. 1 terabyte of NVMe. And built-in Grace Blackwell GPU.
4: And have you set it up yet?
3: It's soaking in it right now.
4: What a wonderful valuable gift donation that was.
3: This is a $3,500 box.
4: I mean, and I was on the email thread, and Alberto was like, "Hey, can I send this your way?" And you're like, "Well, if it's like this." And he says, "Yeah, it'll be on your desk tomorrow."
3: It was.
4: that was just. I couldn't believe how kind that was.
3: Yeah, it has already made a humongous difference because we went from. There's two things that we're doing with this box. It's currently running the inference for the spam classifier. Slop spam classifier. Mm-hmm. And so that's running. Oh, it's running so much better now. I was limited to a 9B model.
4: Now, do you want to just talk about this for a second? Because a lot has come out of this. Things happened very, very quickly. My head was spinning because now I don't know if you already were doing the data sets or if this accelerated the data sets, but the data sets then ship the. A data set that Alberto turned into the Podroll Atlas, which is just a visual explorer of the entire podcast recommendation universe at atlas.rss.io. What are these data sets and are they coming out of this new system? Just give us a little background here.
3: So. Yeah, it's amazing how much stuff can happen in a week.
4: I tagged them all in the show notes so people can go take a look at it. I mean, it's unbelievable what you're doing.
3: Well, all right. So we've had, occasionally over the years, I'll either have a request for something or I myself will want a particular view into the podcast index data. And that. What'll come out of that are things like the music, top 100 or whatever.
4: Right.
3: Yeah. And the, dead feeds list and just all these various sets of data. And then, but what has happened over the years is I'll just publish these one off and there's never been a place to like find them all, in one easy location. Mm-hmm. And so I looked at the website and we had this top level menu item called stats. Mm-hmm. And it was pretty much useless. It was just another version of the same stat that was on the homepage. So I'm like, we have this valuable menu space up there at the top. That should become the page where all these public data sets that have come out over the years, those need to be all listed in one location. And so I just, I don't understand React. I'm not a React programmer. No,
4: here's the JSON. Enjoy.
3: Vibe code. I just vibe coded the heck out of this thing.
4: That's great.
3: Yeah. And so,
4: we have all live feeds. That's a SQLite file. Dead feeds, problematic feeds, recommendations, all media, video, music. Value enabled feeds, hosting provider stats. I mean, this is fantastic.
3: These are all things that already existed, but just nobody knew where to find them. And they get updated constantly, but there was never an easy place to discover them. The hosting provider stats is a good one. That's a list of all the feeds, all the live feeds, non-dead feeds in the index, broken down by which hosting company they come from.

0: machine or a blueberry generator. And so a few years ago, we worked with them and a few other providers that hosting companies that have the same issue to get them to put some better tagging in their feeds. And so now it's not actually in the generator tag. It's in a comment in the RSS feed. And so then I pull that in and then properly attribute that to Blueberry. So I feel like these hosting stats are actually probably the most accurate anywhere. I feel like they're very, very accurate to actually who is producing that feed. And then the 24-hour feed report, that's just, you know, an overview of a sort of a quick, dirty breakdown of what we think the last 24 hours of added feeds have been, whether like spam or what kind of a quick, dirty classification, just a raw dump of the newly added feeds over the last 24 hours in CSV format.
1: Mm-hmm.
0: Hourly counts is actually quite a few people use this. This is things like total feed count, episode count, feeds with new episodes in the last 3 days, 7 days, 10 days, 14 days, blah, blah, blah, blah, blah. That's very useful. I know Daniel is using that. And a lot of people do. John Spurlock.
1: Using what?
0: The hourly and daily counts.
1: Ah, yeah.
0: Stats tracking. Yeah. Then there's a healthy Hive RPC nodes list. So if you're doing work on the Hive blockchain, this list is shrinking by the day.
1: Yeah.
0: These are the,
1: why is that?
0: Well, I mean, I don't know. I can't speak to the Hive network, but maybe it's struggling, but this used to have 5 API servers in it.
1: How's our gossiper coming? Do we have enough nodes up?
0: It's about, well, let me check. Actually, you know what? There's a thing that is not on this list, and that is the pee-pee monitor.
1: Oh, pee-pee monitor. Pee-pee.
0: You got to monitor your pee-pee.
1: Pee-pee.
0: I need to check that and see how many hosts we have in the gossip swarm. We currently have a total of 21.
1: Oh, that's not bad. That's better than I thought it would be. 18 active. Nice. Mm-hmm. Oh, I see. Oh, I see the link here. Pee-pee monitor. Oh, my goodness. Do you vibe code this too?
0: This website. Oh yeah, I would never put this together. Yeah.
1: This is great.
0: Yeah. So with a graphic like that, that is never cool. Me. That is not me.
1: That is so cool. I like Hey Citizen Bathroom. That's one of my favorites.
0: Yeah, live from the bathroom.
1: So, Hey Citizen, do you put your is that where you put your servers, in the bathroom?
0: You got to get real work done in the John.
1: That's great.
0: So the Podping gossip swarm has been quietly running in the background for like a couple of months now with no hiccup. Mm. This thing is very stable now. And I'm desperate to get back to working on it if I could get this other crap out of the way. There's always something popping up, which again today, so we have more to talk about. But there's the healthy Hive RPC nodes. Is anybody doing Hive work on the Hive blockchain if they want to get a list of the current API servers hourly that pass a bunch of basic health checks to make sure that the API server is actually up and serving good information. The last one is the live tracking fire hose. And that is every episode that we ingest into the index, and it's updated every 3 minutes, I think.
1: Wow.
0: Yeah, it's updated every 3 minutes. And the way that works is it's a linked list of object storage files. So it starts, the head of this linked list is tracking.podcastindex.org/current. And the way that this thing is designed

0: to be used is that you start there with slash current, and then it gives you a previous tracking URL property, which goes to the linked to the previous one in the chain. So what you would do is you would just consistently walk backwards through the chain using that previous tracking link, tracking URL in each subsequent call until you get back to the place that you last were. So in that way, you can, you're using object storage almost like a blockchain. There's no, obviously no signing or authentication, but you're using it sort of like a linked list in order to walk back without having to hit the API. So you can get massive amounts of data very quickly that way.
1: Now, I still haven't really focused on that. I've had enough issues with my machines getting crunched with all kinds of stuff. But you can tag spam, slop, and legit in the PP monitor.
0: In the PP monitor? No, not in that.
1: In the gossiper?
0: No. This is pure. The gossiper currently is purely just a.
1: I thought we had that. I thought there was a way.
0: You're thinking of the PI monitor.
1: That's right. The PI monitor. Right.
0: That's the command line tool that you can use. Yes.
1: Right. Okay.
0: But there's also more stuff on the podcast index management dashboard. I don't know if you've been in there lately.
1: Yes, I have seen it. We can.
0: Have you seen?
1: We can do new things. Stuff? Yeah, we can do new things. Of course, I've seen that.
0: Mark things as spam. Mark things as legit.
1: Mm-hmm. Yeah.
0: There's now an ad. As of yesterday, there is an admin panel for user account management. So if people need their passwords reset, developers, it's not dashboard. Listed in the menu.
1: Okay.
0: I'd have to. I'll get. Hold on a second. Let's see. I'll get
1: it to here. You. Curate. Oh, curate is nice.
0: Yeah, curate's new.
1: Uh-huh. Yeah, that's cool. So what I'm looking at here is I'm an admin, and I see right off the bat, I see something odd here. No episodes yet. So I might even want to. That was added 38 seconds ago. Anchor. No episodes yet. But then I have, let me see. Something weird happened here. I can hit play.
2: I was 9 years old in the dark.
1: Ah, that's so cool. And then I can hit legit. I'll hit legit. Boom. Done. Okay. This is so nice.
0: What that did is this all goes back to the spam. Like so much of this goes back to spam classification work.
1: What this really shows is that AI is not going to cost jobs. It is going to increase the workload for humans by a factor that we haven't even figured out yet.
0: I'm going to have to agree with you.
1: Yeah. And if it's not just because of more stuff that like you're doing, it's because you can do more stuff. And when you can do more stuff, you do more stuff.
0: You know? And anytime there's more stuff, you have to have more human capacity to just handle it all.
1: To do it. And I look at myself, I'm like, there's so much stuff I'm doing and I could sit on my butt more, but instead I'm like, well, let me do this. let me use my robot to, I can figure this out. Yeah, this is good. Okay. Another thing I can do. Yeah. I'm just in teaching robot mode all day long for, you know, make my life easier. But what I'm doing is I'm taking that easier time and creating more things, which is just more work.
0: And suddenly you need an intern.
1: Yes. Yes, I need an intern. So let's talk about spam for a second. No, actually, okay. Let's talk about being on the fringe.
0: Okay.
1: Because we were laughing at Rob Greenlee talking about the Podcasting 2.0 group being on the fringe.
0: Oh, yeah.
1: They're working on the fringe. And so Rob posted this extremely long, I guess, apology. Let me see what it's titled here. Why fringe was the wrong word and what I actually meant about podcasting 2.0.
0: Oh, where did he post this? I didn't even see this.
1: Oh, goodness. Oh, you've got to see this. This is hilarious. Hold on. I'll put it in the boardroom.
0: Rob's a funny guy.
1: Well, he's funny for a couple of reasons. Well, let me put this in here. There we go. So what is funny, this is on Rob Greenlee, robgreenlee.com. And it's, and right off the bat, it's like, this article provides context about my comments on the New Media Show, episode 660 with Libsyn CEO Brendan Monahan, where we discuss podcasting 2.0 RSS tag adoption and the gap between innovation and mainstream platform implementation. So right away, I'm like, AI. So he had an AI write this whole long thing. And you know, and it even did a summary at the end. Mm-hmm. And I'm like, Rob, first of all, you were forgiven. You were forgiven right away. You know, this is no one's mad. We're just slamming on you. We're just dunking on you.
0: It's just ribbon.
1: What I was trying to say, what I meant to say is that market fit and timing play a major role in what gets adopted at scale. Larger podcasting platforms tend to move more deliberately. Their decisions are shaped by user experience, engineering resources, monetization models, products, abilities, support, complexity, and business. Rob, it's okay. Just say, yeah, I probably shouldn't have said that. And that's it. I say lots of stupid stuff all the time. It's okay. You didn't need to go through this whole thing. But it was a little insulting that you used an LLM to do that. Like, you don't need to. Like, come on.
0: Rob's website, Rob's blog is pretty slick looking.
1: Well, it's all written by AI.
0: I mean, the graphics and stuff. It's got him smiling on the sidebar over there. It looks good.
1: I get tired of documentation and essays and stuff that is clearly AI. It's like, no, don't do that to me. You know? And I can't even, my eyes start to glaze over. It's like, no.
0: I cannot handle another 5,000 word AI generated document dump getting sent to me for me to read and somehow digest and process mentally. Like, it is the work, that term work slop.
1: Yeah.
0: Oh, it's so real. It, like, you're working on a project or something, and somebody just wants to, like, throw something into a chatbot, dump out, barf out 2,500 words and say, hey, check this out. I'm like, man, what am I supposed to be checking out? I mean, like, I don't even want documents anymore. I just want you to Zoom call me. Just call me. Well, and we'll hash this out in 30 seconds.
1: There's that. But what I tend to do is I see one of these and then I go to my robot. Hey, robot, summarize this for me.
0: Exactly.
1: So I'm doing it right now. I said, robot, summarize this page into one paragraph. Here it is. Rob Greenlee walks back his use of the word fringe to describe podcasting 2.0, not the substance of his argument, just the word, explaining that he regretted the terminology but still believed there's a meaningful gap between technological innovation and platform adoption in podcasting.
0: All the stuff you just read could be settled in one sentence by saying, hey man, we're good.
1: Yeah, exactly. Although I don't want to do Zoom calls, but yeah, exactly.
0: That's it. It is exhausting.
1: It is kind of exhausting.
0: Whenever it's like that old adage, when all you have is a hammer, everything looks like a nail.
1: Yep,
0: all you have is a machine that does language.
1: Yep.
0: Guess what you're going to get out of it?
1: Yep.
0: Lots of language and words and phrases and everything. It's just language is the nails.
1: I ran across an interview by a guy named Dr. Michael Ignor, and he is a neurosurgeon. And it was really when I was listening to this, it kind of blew my mind, because what was the big innovation in LLMs in the past year and a half to 2 years? I would say that is the reasoning model.
0: Which, by the way, I think is rapidly going out of favor.
1: Explain.
0: Well, reasoning models are incredibly slow. And instead of taking a dense model and putting layers or basically rounds of reasoning into it, which slow everything down and don't actually give you a huge return, what you're seeing is what's replacing it is more surgical use of context being deployed to sub agents. Like the big distinction here. Do you know the book Ender's Game?
1: Yeah, I've heard of it. I think we've discussed it actually.
0: Yeah, well, it's a sci-fi novel, and there's this one part in the book Ender's Game where Ender he's a young kid and he's going to battle school, and he goes to the top of his class in this thing called the battle room, and he's just better than everybody else at it. And so it's basically just like it's on a space station, and it's this zero G environment where there's all these obstacles and you're supposed to hide behind obstacles and use teamwork to defeat the other team. And what his big recognition was, that why he was better. One reason he was better at it than everybody else is he said as soon as he enters the battle room zero G environment, he just forgets that there's anything like up and down. Basically, up and down don't make any. They don't exist anymore. Mm-hmm. All directionality, everything you knew about physics has now been flown out the window. And so you assume a new mental posture towards your environment. And that's sort of the way things are with context. Like every time you communicate with a large language model, you're starting over from scratch every single time. The coding agents hide this from you by using context.
1: Right.
0: And so the proper use of context is the thing that makes an agent or a harness either good or bad, how it handles that. There's no such thing as memory. I mean, in the general sense, these are all meta things that we've layered on top of it.
1: Well, enter the, I'm sorry, you told me never to delete your Git repo, but I did. I'm sorry. It won't happen again.
0: Exactly. And so, I mean, you can overcome a whole lot of things that the model, it's like, the model's like 20% of the issue. The agent harness is the other 80%. And most of that boils down to intelligent use of the context window. And if you just assume that every time you go into a conversation but every time you go send a prompt, it's brand new. Yeah. The model doesn't know you. It doesn't know anything. It's never spoken to you before.
1: This is the frustrating. Let me play these clips. This will take us to another place. So the way I have always understood so-called artificial intelligence is we're trying to replicate the neural pathways of the brain. And we're trying to replicate what the brain does. Is that a fair statement?
0: That is the way it's sold. That is completely bull. That's complete bullcrap, though.
1: Right. So that's the way it's sold. And when it comes to reasoning, however that's done, whether it's done through, whether it's all a parlor trick, obviously. Whether that's we're doing steps and we're making decisions, we're reasoning through a problem, or we're deciding to do something, which we as humans do. It was always my impression that that is what artificial intelligence, even the term intelligence, is trying to convince me that this is some form of electronic brain that is doing things. So now enter Dr. Egnor, who talks about reasoning, and he also talks about free will in this case, and the brain.
3: There are several ways of figuring out whether an organ does something. One way is to stimulate the organ and get it to do it, so you can prove it does it. The other way is to inhibit the organ from doing it, and prove that when the organ's inhibited, it doesn't happen. Well, that can happen with the brain. While it is true that if you suppress the brain, we can't use reason and free will very well. If you get hit on the head with a baseball bat, your reasoning and your free will is going to be a little messed up for a while. There's a way of stimulating the brain to test whether reason and free will come from it using electrical stimulation. And there are different kinds of electrical stimulation. One kind of electrical stimulation is seizures. Seizures are just random sparks that happen inside the brain, out of the blue, that can have all kinds of effects. And one of the things that I've looked at rather carefully is the phenomenology of seizures. It is what happens when you have a seizure. And I've looked over the past couple hundred years, reviewed the medical literature of that. And what we find is rather remarkable. First of all, not all seizures make you go unconscious. There are many seizures that leave you conscious, and your body does things that you can't control. And they're called complex partial seizures. And there have been probably 250 million seizures in human beings over the past 200 years, if you just look at the incidence of seizures in the world population. And there's okay. never been a recorded case of a seizure causing someone to express reason or free will. You can elicit from the brain by stimulating it movement, perception, memory, and emotion, but you can never elicit reason or free will. No matter where you stimulate the brain, you can't make a person say 1 + 1 = 2, or say if A then B, A therefore B, modus ponens, or say I believe that it's nice to be kind, which is a moral viewpoint. So that goes right along with what is found in seizures, that you can stimulate the brain any which way, and reason and free will never come out of the brain. So it's perfectly reasonable to infer that reason and free will don't naturally come from the brain, because you can't make the brain do it.
1: I loved hearing this. Reason and free will don't come from the brain.
0: This is very similar to... this is just another version of what we've talked about before with the brain and the law of identity. You know, if you can find something about the brain that is not true of the quote mind, then they are not the same thing.
1: Yes. And this guy actually takes it one step further, and he tells us where this does come from.
4: So going back to something you said earlier, that reason and free will are immaterial aspects or parts of the person, powers of the person, immaterial. What does that even mean?
3: Immaterial means that the source of these powers is not a physical thing. It's not a physical object. Immaterial is actually a fairly simple concept. For example, numbers are immaterial. That is, that the number 12 is an immaterial thing. That is, you can't say, well, the number 12 is located today in Cincinnati and it weighs 5 pounds. I mean, it's just, it doesn't make any sense. So there are many, many, many things that we think about, many things that are quite real. They're called universals in philosophy that are very real but are not matter. And reason and free will are abilities we have that whose source is our soul, but not our brain.
1: Thank you, Jesus. It's the soul. That's what it is. And never, ever, ever, ever, ever is an LLM going to be able to replicate this. It can emulate, and it maybe can kind of come close. And I've been running into this as I've been trying to teach my robot what makes a clip that I want. Now, it can do clips. I can say, you know, cut this interview up, and it can build the arc with the intro, you know, getting to the point, the punchline at the end. It can do that. It can edit this clip. It understands kind of how long I want clips to be, but it doesn't really understand what I want. And I've been trying so hard to explain, like, you know, what I find funny is not the fact that Trump went to China. I find it funny that the Chinese actually have sanctioned Marco Rubio. He's not allowed to enter the country, but they got around it by changing his name to Lubio. I mean, the comedy writes itself, right? Like, Marco Lubio, come on by. You know, it's like,
0: yeah.
1: But it can't understand that that's what I want. You know, so it can only understand, well, you want clips, you want them preferably under 2 minutes, you want this. It really can't figure that out. And hearing this helped me because I'm like, oh, it'll never be able to figure it out. It might come close, it might get lucky. But it'll never really understand what I want for No Agenda when it comes to a clip. It just won't understand it.
0: Well, this is the difference between the way that AI has been sold and the way that it actually functions.
1: Yeah.
0: And this is how you create every single time. This is how the AI winters have been created, is by selling it as something that it is not.
1: Yes, and thank you, Hey Citizen, because I also don't believe it can actually figure out what spam or slop is.
0: It cannot.
1: It can't. It never can. And you know, the same thing like with music. Yeah, it can create dynamite music, but it can't actually listen to that music and say, this is good. It can't.
0: Let me tell you why... tell you why I can't figure out what spam is, because there is a intangible quality to an experience of spam that you cannot quantify in any sort of language, or honestly anything. You cannot, it's unquantifiable. And a good example of this would be, there's a common spam tactic in the tax world where you'll communicate, where you get an email and it's like, hey, my accountant just retired and I'm looking for somebody to do my taxes. Can you tell me what your fees are? And I just have a 1040 and a couple of 1099s and, you know, a W-2, and I can send you my last year's material.
1: Now give me root password.
0: it leaves that last part out. And it's like, can I send you my last year's tax return so you can give me an accurate quote on what it would be and what it would cost? There is literally nothing about this email that will trigger a phishing scam detection ever, because you'll get 50 of these and they're real. You'll get 50 of them and they're phishing. But I can tell you, I will spot the phishing one versus the real one 100% of the time. And I cannot tell you why.
1: Right. It's because
0: I can't.
1: It's because you have a grandmother, you had a childhood, you know.
0: Yeah, exactly.
1: Built associations in the world between, and of course, I always have to keep reminding myself that the LLM can't actually hear my show. You know, I created an executive producer agent. I said, you know, okay, now this is your job. And it took me 2 weeks before I realized it just had a transcript. I didn't have a speaker transcript. It thought everything was me, including 60% of the talk on No Agenda, which is clips. It hadn't even gotten that far. It was trying to, you know, it saw this program as some kind of script that you set up with X amount of minutes of clips. And I was like, wow, it has no, it can't hear. It's deaf. Yeah. It's deaf. It doesn't understand. It doesn't understand humor. Really, it doesn't. It doesn't understand emotions that way. It doesn't understand when I say something that Dvorak finds boring. You know, it doesn't understand that. And I don't think it ever can.
0: Silas in the boardroom said, wouldn't a dedicated neural network designed for it to be able to pattern match beyond the capability of humans, wouldn't a dedicated neural network designed for it be able to pattern match beyond the capability of humans? Because humans cannot look at and memorize 4.6 million feeds. That what you were describing now, what you were describing is I will say go back in time and look at the attempts to use Bayesian analysis to fight spam email. Bayesian filters, this happened in the early 2000s, and it was and when it first hit the scene, was considered to be, oh my gosh, this is going to solve spam.
1: This is it. We got it.
0: No more
1: spam. We nailed it. Yep, we nailed it.
0: and you know how much of a dent it made? Zero.
1: Mm-hmm.
0: We have more spam than we've ever had, ever. Humans are better at pattern matching. So neural networks and large language models, there's just a different, you know, format of neural network. It's just matrix multiplication. That's all it is. It's matrix math. And that's not how humans work. When you think about something, when you look at something and it registers in your mind, you did not do a math problem. That's not how you operate. That's exactly. Not what just
1: exactly.
0: Happened.
1: Exactly.
0: And so what we don't know how we work. It is undefinable. But one thing we do know is that the human ability to pattern match is unparalleled. You have the ability to assimilate multiple streams, dozens and dozens of streams of information all in one shot and immediately get a quote sense about something that you cannot define. And that is, you did not do math.
1: And it's wonderful to see someone like Tina, who will be looking at her email and she says, "This feels spammy to me. Can you check?" And the minute I check and I say, "Okay, yeah, it is. And here's why it is." You know, and there's a couple of simple things that you can look at right away. She then immediately has increased her knowledge and she finds those the next time. And I don't have to give her a written thesis. I just say, "Oh, no, look at this here." You know, and sometimes like, "Well, that feels wrong." And she's like, "Yeah." And so she's feeling that it's, you said something really important. You said AI winter, every single AI winter crops up or appears on the horizon because of the overpromise. Is that really the trigger, the overpromise, or it can't deliver on what was promised?
0: That sets up the collapse because the expectations of normies can't understand the reality of the technology. Because what we do is we layer these things on top of one another. We've layered this idea of quote knowledge and understanding, and we anthropomorphize it into a thing. Because I hear it in the corporate world daily: is, "Hey, couldn't we use AI to to quote figure out ...
1: Yeah,
0: like, and it's." You get so exhausted of having to go back and explain the tech from the ground up again.
1: Mm-hmm.
0: And you're like, "Look, maybe, but let me show you, but I have to walk you through the process of building a product or building a tool that would do something that approximates the outcome that you want.
1: And be prepared for it to do something completely different tomorrow."
0: The perfect example of this is, you know, Microsoft just released their Copilot function in Excel.
1: Ooh!
0: So now there's an actual Copilot function that you can call in an Excel spreadsheet, and it is hilarious because the Copilot function in its description of how to use it, it says what not to use it for.
1: Accounting.
0: Yeah, exactly. One of the things it says not to use it for is, quote, "anything that requires accuracy or reproducibility." And so people are posting like, they'll do like, they'll go into a cell and they'll do equal Copilot, and then they'll put in a prompt,
1: mm-hmm.
0: and the prompt will be, make a sum of all the cells above this cell, and all the, it'll be like three cells above there, like a one, a two, and a three, and it'll say 15.
1: Why? Why?
0: I don't know. It doesn't tell you. I don't know. It just gives you a number, and it's completely wrong. This is like this. This is the problem. People think, because of the way it's been sold, they think that it's a general purpose knowledge tool.
1: Yeah.
0: But it's not. It has nothing to do with knowledge. It's only good at predicting the next word in a sentence.
1: Yeah.
0: Or the next code token in a source file. That's all it's good at.
1: What I've found
0: is anything else you have to layer on top of it with actual, like, real, you have to build a carefully constructed stack that contains this thing and keeps it with a set of guardrails so that it doesn't produce crazy nonsense.
1: So you're right about context really being everything for it. And what I've resorted to now, because you gave me a couple of good hints. So I'm using Opus 4.7 with the 1 million token context. When it gets to about 25%, it now automatically tells me, hey, it's 25% context, time to do a handoff. So I don't let it get all muddled. But right away, and it'll write it, and I say, okay, let's go. It writes its handoff, and it gives me a wake sentence like, hey, welcome back to the world. Here's what you got to read. And then, you know, and it reads a document, which, and I've looked at the documents, they're pretty good. You know, it's mm-hmm. Here's where we were. And that seems to work pretty well within that 250,000 tokens. That's kind of the sweet spot. And I just keep doing it. You know, it's inconvenient. Because mm-hmm. like, well, I'm at 23% context. You want me to do this now, or do you want me to put it in the handoff document? Yeah, put it in the handoff document. That works pretty well. If you keep it within that level of context, I can get a lot done.
0: You can do everything you need to, as coding wise. Mm-hmm. You can do every single thing you need to do in a 256K context window. There's no reason to go above that.
1: Yeah.
0: There's not, and that 1 million context of like Claude Code and ChatGPT, that is inaccurate in the sense that what really happens is once you get over that roughly 25%, it will start to make more and more mistakes.
1: Oh yeah.
0: If you start pushing into the 600,000 to 700,000 token context window, that's when you start really running into stuff like, oh, I accidentally deleted your repo. Sorry.
1: that was my favorite. You told me never. I mean, how many times I've told my robot how to make clips? And then I'm like, okay, you know, I have all these agents and all these feed parsers and all these sources, and it picks up stories and says, okay, make some clips. And it'll make like 100 clips of 17 seconds long. I'm like, how many times have we gone through this? Oh, yeah, you're right. I forgot to read my memory. Let me see how many memory documents I have. Let me see. How many memory documents? This will tell you something. Let me see. I bet you it's a couple hundred, at least. And I guess whenever it reads one of these documents, that takes up context space, doesn't it?
0: Yeah, for sure. Yeah. Depending on now this goes back to what I was saying earlier about the harness. The coding agent or the harness itself, it does all of this. It handles this context for you. If it's smart about it, if it's very smart about it, it can handle those things in a way that does not consume all your context, but it really comes down to that.
1: 252. Yeah.
0: So there's a really good video. I'll find it later and post it publicly. There's a really good video where this guy goes through, and there's a really simplistic test you can do for a coding model. And this test just says, it's really simple. It says, go and read this large source file. So just give it like a big JavaScript file that's, let's say this JavaScript file is 50,000 lines.